0: 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The entire production was under the direction of Robert L. Redd. 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Here again is Alan Ladd. Say, Alan, we were afraid that you weren't going to make it in time for the broadcast today. What happened?
1: Well, Wendell, I've got a new horse ranch out in San Fernando Valley, and I went out there early this morning and got to working on the new stable.
0: And time slid by faster than you figured, eh?
1: You said it. I'll tell you this, Wendell, I may have nearly missed my own broadcast today, but next week I'm certainly going to be on hand to tune in Hollywood Star Time when Robert Young does It Happened Tomorrow.
0: Good enough, Alan, and thanks for being with us today. This is Wendell Niles speaking for Frigidaire, made only by General Motors.

0: bring out the Branston. Because the crisp vegetables and the one and only tangy sauce in Branston pickle bring out the best in your food.
1: Yes, it's for you. It's your dinner. It's called Cupboard Love. 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Keeps it moist and squeezy. 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Moist. It's good for you. Like it?
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6: Ladies and gentlemen, the editor of the Illyria Weekly Gazette, Mr. Will Rogers, Jr.
7: Thank you. 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The only thing is that all too often our politicians and statesmen are best guided by public opinion.
8: Rogers of the Gazette. 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

0: sweet crumbly biscuit, smooth tangy filling. 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
1: cheesecake. The next hour is brought to you by John Paul Mitchell Systems, the world's leading

0: It's like any other small town, but the folks who live in Elyria wouldn't live anywhere else. Now that it's summer, the trees have leafed out in the square around the town hall, and the grass is growing up thick and green. The Weekly Gazette faces one side of the square, where Will gets out the weekly paper. He and Maggie Button, his assistant. Of course, Will's likely to be anywhere but in his office, fishing, out visiting, or like this afternoon, maybe, sitting in on a meeting of the town council.
1: All right, gentlemen, members of the council, mark your ballots, fold them as usual, place them in the box.
2: Here's mine, Mayor.
1: Whoa, thank you, Avril. Didn't take you long to make up your mind, eh?
2: I had it made up.
3: Well, they're going to vote it down, they're certain to.
4: Well, now, Ava, I figure the only thing certain in this world is that nothing is certain.
3: It's old Avril Dean. He's responsible for it. As long as he's in office, there's no chance of getting
1: you. You visitors are going to have to be quiet, or else leave the council room. All right, boys, pass those ballots on up now.
3: The town needs that youth center, Will. I know those kids on the edge of town. I've worked with them for 3 years now on the welfare board. They'd be a lot different if they had a place like that to go to. A place that belonged to them.
4: Ava, you're quoting my own editorials, Ab.
1: In the matter of the motion to purchase a parcel of land for the construction of the youth center, the council votes as follows. 3 votes yea, 4 votes nay... Motion is defeated.
2: And a good thing, too. Another fool scheme to spend the taxpayers' money.
5: Oh, really, Grandfather? Is the taxpayers' money more important than the taxpayers' children?
1: Miss Lawson, this is a council meeting, not an open hearing. You were given a chance to present your suggestion, and the council has not acted on it, and the matter is closed.
5: Of course it is, Mayor. Because Grandfather, Mr. Dean, says so. Mr. Dean owns the town and the council. Look at next week's election. Why, nobody's even got the nerve to run against him.
1: Here, here, you're out of order, Miss Lawson.
5: He can't be fooling all the people, Will.
4: He doesn't have to. Just enough of them to get elected.
5: If somebody would only run against him, I'll bet they could beat him.
4: Well, it's worth a try. Why don't you do it?
5: Me?
4: Sure. People in the town know you. They know what you stood for on the welfare board and what you believed in.
5: That's no qualification for holding down.
4: Ava, politics is the only profession in this country where you don't need any qualifications to get a job.
5: Do you really think there's a chance?
4: You'll never hatch chickens if you don't set some eggs. What do you got to lose?
5: I'll do it. Mr. Mayor! I'd like to announce my candidacy for the office of town councilman.
1: Miss Lawson, the final date for filing was a month ago. The election's next week.
5: But I'm running as a write-in candidate.
1: Well, this is hardly the place to...
5: Furthermore, I'd like to announce that I'm being supported by the Elyria Weekly Gazette and its editor.
4: Now, wait a minute, Ava.
5: Will you talk me into this?
4: Yeah, but Maggie and I have always made sure the paper stayed nonpartisan in these local elections.
5: You and Maggie want that youth center just as bad as I do. All right, you'll never hatch chickens if you don't set some eggs. Now, what have you got to lose?
4: Just half of my circulation and advertising and... Oh, confound it. Yes, I'll support you. Ladies and gentlemen. Ladies and gentlemen. What Mrs. Lawson has said is correct. The Gazette is backing her all out.
1: Gentlemen.
6: Well, it came out misses. Let's go back to line 23. Line 23. You and Maggie want that youth center. The ad libs are in.
5: You and Maggie want that youth center just as bad as I do. All right. You'll never hatch chickens if you don't set some eggs. Now, what have you got to lose?
4: Just half of my circulation and advertising and... Oh, confound it. Yes, I'll support you. Ladies and gentlemen, what Miss Lawson said is correct. The Gazette is backing her all out.
1: What? Oh. Gentlemen, please. Mr. Rogers, this is a council meeting, not a newsstand. Gentlemen, please. Now, just a minute now. The council is adjourned.
2: Will, I trust you'll come to your senses when you think this over. Meantime, I'll ask you to cancel my advertising, political and business.
4: All right, Mr. Dean.
2: As for you, young lady, I... good day, both of you.
5: Maybe you have got something to lose,
7: Ava,
5: Will.
7: What the dickens is all this?
0: Somebody out in the hall was saying you're going to run for the council.
3: I am, Jim.
0: But you've got no business in politics.
3: Oh, look who's talking. The city attorney.
0: Oh, that's different. I'm not a woman. Reason with her, Will. Talk her out of it.
4: I'd be glad to, Jim. But there's only one trouble, though. I talked her into it.
3: That's right. Will's backing me. We're in this together.
0: Oh. Oh, I see.
3: See what?
0: Well, I thought it was always you and I who were in things together.
3: Oh, now, wait a minute, Jim. It's nothing like that. It's business. Politics.
0: Yeah, sure. Not a... Well... Good luck to you.
3: Jim, wait. A jealous idiot. I'll have to go talk to him.
4: Yeah, maybe you better.
3: All right, Will. I'll meet you at your office later. Hello, Doc.
7: Hello, Ava. Well, well, well. If it isn't the boy alone on the burning deck, whence all but he have fled.
4: Hi, Doc.
7: You and that Lawson girl seem to have stirred up quite a ruckus, Will.
4: Yeah, I'm just beginning to realize it.
7: Pretty girl. Might be a good thing if she was on the council.
4: Doc, what's this about Ava being old man Dean's granddaughter?
7: It's a fact, Will, on her mother's side. The old man didn't approve of his daughter's husband, ran him out of town before Ava was born. Mother died later, Ava put herself through college, came back here and got that welfare job. She sure is a pretty girl. Mighty pretty.
4: Holy smoke!
7: What?
4: I just happened to think. Wait till Maggie hears about this.
8: Will, I'm only saying what you've always said yourself.
4: Now, Maggie.
8: A small town newspaper can't survive unless it stays nonpartisan in local elections.
4: I know that,
8: so
4: Maggie.
8: So what do you do? You not only jump right in with both feet, you jump in on the losing side.
4: Now, wait a minute. You're calling me out before I even get up to bat. I don't think Ava Lawson's going to lose. I think she's got a darn good chance.
8: She's very pretty, isn't she, Will?
4: Now, Maggie, why do you have to start in on that?
8: Well, isn't she?
4: Yes. But confound it, that's got nothing to do with it. It's a matter of principle, Maggie. Now, if Ava gets in, she'll make sure that youth center's built. That's something we've been trying to get done for a year. You're all for it yourself. You know you are.
8: But Will, Mr. Dean took a full-page political ad in tomorrow's edition. When he hears about this, he'll probably...
6: Okay, go back, Georgie.
8: But Will, Mr. Dean took a full-page political ad in tomorrow's edition. When he hears about this, he'll probably cancel.
4: He has heard about it, and he has canceled.
8: Will...
4: Now, wait, Maggie. Maybe we will lose some money. But we're backing a candidate who stands for something. Remember, it's not the price that counts. It's what a thing's worth.
8: Okay, Will.
6: Okay, go back, Will.
4: I thought... He has heard about it, and he has canceled.
8: Oh, excuse me.
6: Once again.
4: He has heard about it, and he has canceled.
8: Will.
4: Now, wait, Maggie. Maybe we will lose some money. But we're backing a candidate who stands for something. Remember, it's not the price that counts. It's what a thing's worth.
8: Okay, Will. I don't know why I'm arguing. When you're for it, I'm for it.
4: Good girl, Maggie. Now, look. We're going to have to break this page and kill Dean's ad, put one of Ava in the place of it.
8: We ought to use a picture, Will. That'll pull in some votes.
4: Good idea. Then we got to knock out a new editorial. We got to work up some speeches this week. We'll get out a special edition the day before election and... Maggie, we're going to be busier than a pair of bobtailed fillies in springtime.
3: I could go on, ladies and gentlemen, tell you of incident after incident I've come across in my work with the welfare board. Things most of you haven't known about. Well, I've known about them, and so have some of our town fathers. It's about time something was done, and if you see fit to elect me to the council... Something will be done.
4: Now, don't get worried, folks. I'm just here to introduce the candidate and sort of tell you how I stand on this election. I'll wind up the whole job in 5 minutes. You know, when it comes to speeches, I've always agreed with the fellow who said that a speech ought to be like a woman's dress. Just long enough to cover the subject, but short enough to maintain interest. You know, our opponent has done a lot of talking about horse sense. I guess that's good enough, only I don't just see that it means too much.
9: I've always figured that horse sense was only just about what sense you need to stand up between the shafts of a wagon and let yourself be hitched up and driven.
10: Daddy, you haven't forgotten about the ice cream cone, have you?
9: No, Jill, honey. Don't you ever think of it.
10: Well, usually I'd know you wouldn't forget, Daddy. But Mrs. Weatherwax says you've got lots in your mind this week.
9: Jill, baby, have I been neglecting my very best girl?
10: That's all right, Daddy. I want Miss Lawson to get elected, too. I think she's pretty, don't you?
9: Yeah, I guess she is. Look, honey, I got a fine idea. Miss Lawson and Miss Button and I are going to work at the office tonight, getting out a special edition. How'd you like to come down with us and stay up late and maybe have some hot chocolate?
10: Oh, could I, Daddy?
9: You sure could, honey. Now, let's go in the bank here.
11: Will.
2: Hiya, Joe, honey.
10: Good afternoon.
9: Hello, Doc.
2: Well, Will, way it stacks up around town, looks like you got yourself a winning candidate in Ava Lawson.
9: I'm keeping my fingers crossed.
2: Election's day after tomorrow. Can't much happen in that length of time.
9: Maybe not. But the day you cut the hay is always the day that it rains.
2: Election's day after tomorrow. Can't much happen in that length of time.
9: Maybe not. But the day you cut the hay is always the day it rains.
10: I don't see any clouds, Daddy.
9: You're right, honey. There aren't any clouds. Look, why don't we all go down to the drugstore and get some ice cream?
2: That is a good idea, Will.
10: I think I'll have a double strawberry cone with black walnuts on top.
2: And I think I'll have a double banana split.
9: Oh, Doc.

0: Now let's get the rest of your life history, Ava. We're up to college.
1: Where did you go?
2: State U, major in social science.
0: State U, 4 years?
2: No, five. Well, I was out a year.
0: All right, 5 years.
1: Then what?
3: Here's a statement for the comp page, Will.
0: Oh, swell, Maggie. Give it to Ed and have him set it up.
3: Okay. Here you go, Ed. 12 points, 2-column box.
4: All right.
5: Is it going to be much longer, Daddy? I'm getting sort of tired.
0: Just 2 shakes of a rabbit's tail, honey. We'll be going home before you know it. Now, let's see, Ava, where were we?
6: Hello, Will.
2: Jim, is there something wrong?
6: I saw your car in front, so I figured you were here.
2: Yes, we've been busy getting the special edition ready,
6: busy to keep our date?
2: Oh, Jim, I'm sorry. I forgot all about it.
6: Well, that's a simple enough reason.
2: Jim, I'm sorry.
6: Don't bother. I'll see you around.
0: Ava, maybe I didn't do you a favor by talking you into this.
5: What was he so mad about, Daddy?
0: Well, don't you worry about it, honey. You just curl up there in the chair, and we'll be through in no time.
7: Evening, everybody.
3: Oh, hi, Doc.
0: Hello, Doc.
7: I saw Jim leaving just as I came in. I suppose he told you the news.
0: What are you talking about?
7: Got a copy of the County Herald here. Come in on the 11 o'clock bus. Boys are selling them on the streets.
3: In Elyria? They've never sold an edition here before.
7: This one's an extra, Maggie. I understand old man Dean's backing them.
0: Well, I guess it doesn't surprise me much.
7: This will, though. Big front page article, pictures and all. Here.
0: Let's see what the opposition... These pictures. Why, they're you, Ava.
3: Let me see. Will, they're prison pictures. With a number under them.
0: Elyria Reform Candidate Ex-Convict. This is libel. We'll sue them for every cent they've got.
2: Will, no. It happens to be true.
0: True?
2: I served 6 months for forgery my sophomore year in college.
0: Ava, well,
2: I'm sorry, Will.
0: Now, wait a minute.
2: No, Will. Let me go. Just let me go.
0: The Sam Hill's this all about?
8: Howdy, folks. County Herald photographer. Got to get some pictures. Is there a Miss Ava Lawson here?
0: No. And get out.
8: Easy, boy. Power of the press, you know.
0: I've got to go after her. Take over here, will you, Maggie?
3: Of course, Will.
7: I'll go with you, Will.
0: Thanks, Doc. Come on.

are listening to Rogers of the Gazette, starring Mr. Will Rogers, Jr. We'll return to tonight's story in just a moment. But first, what would happen if you lost the knob of your radio dial? If you were turned to CBS Radio when it happened, you'd still get all the programs America listens to most. The comedy, music, variety, and news broadcasts that have always been first in American listening habits. And now we continue with the second act of tonight's show.

0: I can't figure it, Doc. Now, why the dickens would she want to drive out here to Jetter's Lake?
1: Women will. They don't think like normal people.
0: Neither do normal people. She must be down there at the boat landing.
1: Somebody else driving in will. Headlights back there.
0: Yeah. Doc, wait here, will you? I better talk to her first alone.
1: All right, Will.
0: Ava? Ava?
2: Leave me alone, Will.
0: Now, a boat landing at midnight's no place to solve anybody's problems, Ava. Hadn't you better get back from the edge? Water's pretty deep there.
2: I know it is.
0: You know, all you'd do would be to both get us kind of wet.
2: No, I'm not going to jump, Will.
3: Well, we better go back for that one. From line 18. No, let's take it from line 16. Hadn't you better get back from the edge?
0: Now, boat landing at midnight? Oh.
3: Yeah, just from, hadn't you better get back from the edge?
0: Hadn't you better get back from the edge? Water's pretty deep there.
2: I know it is.
0: You know, all you'd be is... all you would be to get both of us kind of wet. All you'd do would be...
3: Just take it from that line again, Will, from line 19.
0: You know, all you'd do would be to get us both kind of wet.
2: No, I'm not going to jump, Will. I thought I was, but I couldn't. I'm sorry I got you into all this.
0: Well, I figure a few mistakes through life are kind of good for a person. They kind of make him get up and scratch. Same way with a dog. He's better off if he's got a few fleas. Gives him something to think about. Keeps him from setting around and brooding over being a dog.
2: Oh, Will.
0: Come on now. Let's get back to the office and see what we can pull out of this wreck.
2: All right. But I'm afraid there's not much... Iggy!
0: Oh, watch out! Watch out! Hang on, I'm coming. It's all right. I got a hold of you. Relax now. Don't kick around.
4: Hey, folks, look up here.
0: Huh?
4: That's it. Hold it. Thank you.
2: What was that?
0: Flashbulb, Ava. We just got our picture taken.
5: Would you like some more coffee, Ava?
2: Oh, thanks. I would, Maggie.
5: Okay.
2: Well, that's the story of my childhood, Will.
0: Kind of a rough one.
5: Yeah.
2: The other happened in my sophomore year in college. I worked and saved enough money for my first 2 years at State U, but I was sick during my freshman year and the money ran out. I was desperate, and I forged some checks so I could stay in school. No excuse. I just did it. I was caught, and I served 6 months in jail.
0: But you finished college. You went back.
2: Yes, because one of the professors had the faith and the kindness to take me in hand. She taught me understanding, gave me the courage to go back. Told me that people were kinder than I knew. And they were, Will.
0: Ava, have you got the nerve to go back again?
2: Go back again?
0: I mean, to stand up in front of the people of this town and tell them what you've just told Maggie and me, the whole story, everything.
2: That's quite a thing to face.
0: You did it once before.
2: All right. When?
0: Tomorrow night. Or tonight. Holy smoke. It's 2 a.m. Now you go home and get some sleep. Maggie and I still got to get the paper to bed.
2: All right, Will.
0: I'll fix it so we can use the bandstand in the park. We'll probably have a big turnout. They'll all be curious if nothing else. Go on now. Get out of here.
2: I'll get these clothes back to you tomorrow, Maggie.
5: All right. There's no hurry. Good night, Ava. And good luck.
0: Good luck.
2: Thanks. Night, Will.
3: Let's go back again. We closed the door on her night, Will. Take it from line 8. I'll fix it. From line 8 of Will's.
0: I'll fix it so we can use the bandstand in the park. We'll probably have a big turnout. They'll be curious if nothing else. Go on now. Get out of here.
6: I'll get these clothes back to you tomorrow, Maggie.
5: Oh, there's no hurry. Good night, Ava. Good luck.
0: Good luck.
6: Thanks. Night, Will.
0: Well, Maggie, I guess we're in kind of a spot.
5: I love understatements.
0: Now, we're going to kill that front page story and just carry an announcement about Ava's speech in the park. Maybe they'll go along with her, and maybe they won't.
5: Well, common sense ought to tell them what's best for this town.
0: Maybe. But common sense is about the most uncommon thing that I know of. There is one outside chance, though. I'll have a talk with old man Dean in the morning.
5: Dean? What for?
0: Well, I've got to do something. And it's just possible he's not as mean a man as he seems. Come to think of it, I don't think anybody could be.
7: Have a seat, Will.
0: Thanks. May not be here long, Mr. Dean. I guess I'll stand up. This painting here, your wife?
7: Yes.
0: She looks a lot like your granddaughter, Ava. I imagine your daughter did, too.
7: Did you come here to compare family resemblances, or did you have something on your mind?
0: Well, it's a little of both, maybe. Mostly, I guess, I came to find out why you let the Herald use that story about your granddaughter.
7: Well, I not only let them use the story, I gave it to them.
0: You gave it to them?
7: Yes. The people of this town had a right to know the truth about a candidate who was asking for their votes. I've always known about Ava's term in jail.
0: You mean that all the time your daughter was half-starving and struggling to bring up Ava, you didn't turn a hand for her?
7: She made her choice when she married that no-good Lawson. As far as Ava was concerned, since she'd inherited her father's weakness, there was nothing to be done for her.
0: Oh, I see.
7: Well, there you are, Will. Like them or not, there are your answers.
0: Mr. Dean, the way I figure it, now, when a man does anything, he usually has three reasons. The one he says out loud, the one he thinks, and the real one. And it's the real one that's important. You kept track of your daughter all through the years, but you didn't go near her. Why?
7: I told you.
0: Because you loved her. And you quarreled, and that bull-necked pride of yours wouldn't let you back down. On the surface, you told yourself you hated her and hated her child. But deep inside, you knew different.
7: I think you'd better go, Will.
0: Inside, you hated yourself. Because you knew your pride was only hurting her. And for 25 years, it's made you a lonely man. You're a lonely man now, Mr. Dean.
7: Will, get out of my house.
0: All right. I'm going. But you know something, Mr. Dean? We may lose the election, but when it comes right down to it, you're the one I feel sorry for.

0: are certainly right about one thing, Will. The whole town turned out.
1: Well, the execution going to proceed on schedule, Will?
2: Just waiting for you, Doc. Oh, thanks for setting up here on the platform with us.
3: Well, I figured seeing me up here might remind some of my patients to pay their bills. Evening, Ava. Hiya, Maggie.
0: Hi, Doc.
3: All right, Will, let mirth and joy reign unrestrained.
2: Well, might as well get started.
1: Hi, Will.
2: Ladies and gentlemen. Thank you, thank you. Ladies and gentlemen. You know, to you folks in Elyria, an election is a serious business. Otherwise, you wouldn't be here tonight. Well, it is to me, too, or I wouldn't be here either. You see, this year, for the first time, I endorsed a candidate for the town council, and we started our campaign. Then last night, everything went wrong. The trouble was caused by this article in the County Herald, which is not one of the better newspapers in these parts. It's badly written, the type's blurred, and it's printed on rather pretty poor stock. In fact, I just don't recommend it at all. Anyway, as you all know, the article attacked my candidate, a woman I respect and believe in. And I thought you'd want to listen to her side of it. So that's why she's here. Folks, Miss Ava Lawson.
4: Ava, go tell it to him. And good luck.
0: Thanks, Will. What are the chances, Will?
4: Maggie, ask me 20 minutes from now.
5: My fellow townspeople and friends, tonight I'm not making a political speech. This is something far different and far more difficult, but something that has to be done. I'd like to begin by going back a number of years and telling you something about the kind of life I led, as I see the facts, at least. So I tried not to leave anything out. Well, there's the story. Thank you for listening to it. I'm through now. I have nothing more to say. Tomorrow is election day. Or as you might call it, judgment day.
4: Maggie, they're four. Listen to that. They're on her side.
0: I sure are.
3: Looks like she pulled it out of the fire, Will.
5: I couldn't go through with that again if my life depended on it.
2: Well, it's all over now, Ava. The apple cart's right side up again. If they'll only remember tomorrow how they felt tonight.
6: Ava?
5: Jim.
6: Ava? I sat out there listening, pulling for you all the way, kicking myself for acting like I had.
5: Jim.
6: And then I saw this paper. Here. Take a look at it.
3: What's the matter with Jim, anyway?
5: Will, look.
2: Huh?
5: That picture last night at the lake, it's you and me, Will, in the water with just our heads showing.
0: But read the caption, Will.
2: Editor and candidate in midnight swimming party at Jetter's Lake.
7: Read all about it.
2: And they're selling it all over the park.
3: People will sure read a lot into that that's not there.
2: Well, there goes the election, right out the window.

0: Okay, Tommy. Thanks very much.
1: More returns, Maggie?
0: 8th precinct. 110 to 96. Needless to say, we're on the short end.
2: I'm sorry, Will.
1: It was that photograph in the Herald. Cost us 1,000 votes, just enough to lose. Well, we play second anyway.
2: It's all my fault. That's the thing that...
1: Come in.
3: Good evening.
1: What can we do for you, Mr. Dean?
3: I accept my apologies for one thing. That picture the Herald printed, I didn't know about it ahead of time. And the Herald, by the way, won't be sending any more editions into Elyria.
1: Well, now
3: Miss Lawson, Eva, my congratulations.
2: Well, it's the other way around, isn't it? I'm the one who lost.
3: I resigned from the council about an hour ago, and I got them to appoint you to fill out my term. Since I was just reelected, that means a full 4 years.
2: I don't understand.
3: Yeah, maybe Will can explain it to you. He explained a few things to me yesterday. You're right, Will. I am a lonely man. One who needs his granddaughter. He'd like a chance to prove to her that he can change once he's made up his bull-headed mind to... Well, good night, granddaughter, everyone.
0: I wouldn't believe that if I hadn't heard it.
2: Will, it looks as though I owe quite a lot to you.
1: Nothing a youth center won't pay for.
2: There'll be one. I just can't believe it about Grandfather.
1: Well, if you can, Ava, forgive and forget. He does need you. And it wasn't easy for him to come here tonight. Well, it's not much of a trick to see ourselves as others see us. The hard part is believing it and admitting it. And that's what he did.
4: Is anybody here speaking to fools tonight?
2: I am, Jim.
4: Are you in a mood to listen to abject apologies?
2: Yes, among other things.
4: My car's outside.
2: Then what are we waiting for?
4: Will, I'm sorry. I guess I was a real idiot.
1: You sure as the dickens were. Go on, get out of here, the both of you. See you tomorrow. Good night.
2: Good night.
1: Maggie, I don't know quite how it happened, but we came out all right after all.
0: Well, by all logic, we shouldn't have.
1: Oh, logic's all right, Maggie, as long as it's on your side. But you don't really need it. You know, it's kind of like that famous paradox of Zeno. Oh,
0: the ancient Greeks, Will, at this time of night.
1: Now, it seems that a fellow named Hercules was going to run a race with a turtle. Well, naturally, they gave the turtle a head start. So Zeno pointed out that before Hercules could catch the turtle, first he'd have to cover half the distance between them, then half the remaining distance, then half of that, and so on. Logically, then, he'd always have half the remaining distance to go, and no matter how fast he'd run, he'd never quite catch up to that turtle.
0: So, what happened?
1: Well, Hercules didn't know about logic, but he was a darn good runner. He won the race.

have just heard Rogers of the Gazette, starring Mr. Will Rogers, Jr., with Georgia Ellis as Maggie Button. Tonight's story was written by Les Crutchfield and produced and transcribed by Norman McDonald. Featured in the cast were Parley Bayer as Doc and Mary McGovern as Jill, with Virginia Gregg, Will Wright, John Stevenson, Byron Kane, and John Daner. The special music was composed by Renee Garagank and conducted by Wilbur Hatch.

These are summer vacation months. The Red Cross knows you're leaving town in great numbers because you're coming around in fewer numbers to donate blood. If you know when you're leaving, call your local Red Cross chapter and tell them you want to give a pint of blood before you go away. Help ensure that no shortage catches America napping if a sudden need for blood arises anywhere. This is Bob Lamond speaking.

0: I came across Mr. Kipling in the meadow by the church. 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

0: Authors Playhouse.
1: And there in the rain, a miracle must have occurred, for she held in her hand the Roman coin she'd given him, the coin that had the word always on it. It must have been a miracle, wasn't it, Doctor?
2: Yes, Miss Almond, a miracle. A miracle in the rain.
0: We have been told that faith will move mountains. Perhaps then faith will reunite those who, through circumstance, have been forced apart. But what it was and how it happened, we leave to you. Ben Hecht, who wrote the story, says it was a miracle in the rain.

0: All right, now. Potato salad, a jar of sweet pickles, and a loaf of bread. Anything else, Miss Wood?
1: That's all.
0: Mm-hmm. Yeah, guess we're getting plenty of hard rain this evening.
1: Pretty hard.
0: Yes. You're pretty wet. No umbrella?
1: No umbrella.
0: Mm-hmm. Oh, here, I'll put your things in another sack. Might get wet and tear. How's your mother?
1: Oh, same as ever. Good night, Mr. Stone.
0: Mm-hmm. Well, good night, Miss Wood. Don't get too wet going home.
1: I'll try not to. Oh!
2: Say, I'm sorry. Gosh, will I ever learn to look in front of me when I walk? My sergeant told me I was going to get into trouble if I didn't. And Private Huguenin, he said?
1: That's all right. Private.
2: Wait, here, I'll pick up your package. It's the least I can do. Oh, I'm really sorry, believe me.
1: Well, if you...
2: No, no, don't go yet. Here's the dry doorway. Better stop a minute to get your bearings.
1: Well, I don't think
2: Oh,
1: I...
2: come on.
1: Oh. All right.
2: Now you're talking. There. Good night. Just as I suspected. You're as wet as a duck pond in the middle of a flood. Here, here's a clean handkerchief. Now wipe your face. Sure, go on. I want to see what you look like beneath that 3 feet of water.
1: Well, thanks.
2: Gosh, look at her go.
1: What?
2: The rain. Look at her go. You know, a night like this makes a town almost human. There's nothing so good as a real rain. Just listen to her.
1: Personally, I'm not so crazy about rain.
2: It's all in the point of view. Ah, this rain won't let up for hours. What do you say we just walk out and let her soak? I'll put your bundles under my coat and then they won't get wet. Here, come on.
1: Oh, I can't. I've got to catch the bus.
2: The bus? Well, all right, we'll catch the bus. Come on, out we go. Come on. Okay. There, you're sitting here.
1: All right.
2: You know, your face needs this again.
1: Oh, no, no, I've one of my own hankies here in my purse.
2: Have any idea where we're going?
1: I'm going home.
2: And that's what I figured. You got a ma or a pa or something?
1: My mother's home.
2: Ah, that's wonderful. Now, let's get down to brass tacks. My name is Art Huguenin, Private, U.S. Army. I'm on my second day of a 10-day furlough. Now, what's your name?
1: Ruth Wood.
2: Ruthie, I can see by looking at you that you're a girl a man can trust.
1: Why?
2: No, I'm serious. A fellow has to be pretty careful. I tell you what, I'm inviting you and your ma to have dinner with me tonight. Those pickles will keep till tomorrow.
1: My mother can't go out. She's a cripple.
2: Oh, well then, there's nothing left to do but eat at your house.
1: You mean you?
2: Sure, I can wipe dishes. Hey, look at that rain now. It's turning somersaults.

0: This is the happy home?
1: This stairwell is our front yard.
0: Say, not bad, not bad. I could do with a few more trees. Here, come on, give me your key.
1: Oh, no, you've got all you can do with that package. Mr. Huguenin.
0: Hey, not that. The name's Art, as in Art Colony.
1: All right, Art. My mother may not speak to you. She doesn't talk very much to anybody.
0: Oh, I see. Well, come on, we'll cheer her up.
1: There. You can put the package on the table.
0: Okay, on the table it is.
1: Mother, this is Mr. Huguenin. He's going to have dinner with us.
0: Good evening, Mrs. Wood. Nice place you have. And a piano. Oh, wait till I'm in bed. I only sing after supper. Keeps me from being thrown out before I get my victuals. And don't pay any attention to your daughter, Mrs. Wood. My name is Art,
1: as in Art Colony.
0: Wrong lady. Art as in, where art thou?
1: Good heavens, don't you ever stop.
0: And which is the way to the nearest bathtub?
1: Bathtub?
0: Sure, I need a shave and a shower to look like a flower.
1: All right. Through that door in there. There's a clean towel in the closet behind the door.
0: Thanks a lot. Now, you fix everything up. And when you see me again, I'll be looking very pretty.
1: Another cup of coffee, Art.
0: Yeah, thanks. Good stuff, your coffee.
1: Art, you made Mother smile. I haven't seen her do that in years.
0: Good. I told you we'd cheer her up. Well, come on, Mrs. Wood. I'm going to wheel your chair by the piano and sing you a tune I know.
1: Well, here, let me do that, Art.
0: Oh, no. This is my job for the evening. There. How's that, Mrs. Wood?
2: Fine.
0: You see?
1: Art, she likes you. She hasn't spoken to anybody but me since I can remember.
0: Oh, that's a good sign. Well, here goes.

0: holiday. My true love's a blue-eyed daisy.
1: Come on, Ruth, sing it with me.
0: Doodle holiday. Sometimes she drives me almost crazy. Oh, ding, ding, doodle holiday.

0: Well, Ruth, 12 o'clock on a fine Saturday afternoon. All your work finished.
1: All finished.
0: Fine. Incidentally, young lady, I've been watching you all morning.
1: Oh, is anything wrong?
0: Wrong? No, something's right, whatever it is. How about letting an old friend in on the secret? What's his name?
1: Oh, well, I didn't know it was that obvious.
0: My dear young lady, when old man McCary came in, he almost fell out of his skin when you smiled at him and said, "Good morning, Mr. McCary. How's the old boy?" Something's come over you, and it ain't a raise in pay.
1: Miss Ullman, why don't you come along with me? He said he'd meet me downstairs at 12:15, and I'd like you to sort of be there.
0: Me?
1: Yes. You're the best friend I have, and I want you to meet him. His name is R. Huguenin, and he's a soldier. I met him last night on my way home. He's very nice, but I don't know much about him. Will you come?
0: Well,
1: come on, here's your hat. There he is.
0: Which one?
1: See, the soldier. Oh,
0: I see at least 20 within walking distance.
2: Hi, I got lost. That's why I'm not here ahead of time.
1: Hello. We just got here ourselves. I want you to meet Miss Ullman, my boss. This is Mr. Huguenin, Miss Ullman.
2: Hello.
0: Pleased to meet you.
2: So you're Ruth's boss.
0: Hmm.
2: Just as I pictured you. Mine's got 3 stripes on his arm and 4 chips on his shoulder. And listen, Miss Ullman, don't pay any attention to Ruthie. My name is Art.
1: As in Art.
2: Wrong again. Art is in My Art Belongs to Daddy.
1: Oh! You just can't stop him, Miss Ullman.
0: Don't try. Well, I guess I'd better run along now.
2: Oh, nothing doing. I've reserved a table for 3.
1: But you didn't know.
2: I should be assigned to the State Department. I know everything. And just then I heard the bugle blowing reveille, and I woke up in a cold sweat.
1: Oh,
2: gosh, I was afraid I really had said something to the lieutenant.
0: Oh, I've laughed so much I heard.
1: Me too.
2: Well, you better save some for the matinee. I have 3 tickets to My Sister Eileen. We've just got time to make it.
0: My goodness, that's really not necessary. No, you children run along and have fun.
2: Ah, nothing doing. If you leave, a blight will descend on me. I'll get the hiccups and bump into my sergeant.
0: Oh, my goodness. I should have met you 20 years ago.
1: Art, you say you have 3 tickets?
2: Yep. I told you I was psychic.

0: Well, pretty good show, huh?
1: Oh, dear, yes. In the second act where the South American sailors all dance the guy.
2: And when the subway workers hop up out of the middle of the floor.
0: Oh, it is good, Ruth, good. I like to see you laugh.
1: You're nice, Marsh. Well, I hate to break up our party, but I've got to go home and get supper.
0: Sure you do. You know, this town certainly gives you the willies. Look, it's full of blind people. It's no wonder they don't bump into each other or all get run over. You know what, Ruth? We're all going home with you and pick up some things on the way, so stop worrying. How do you feel about some caviar tonight, Miss Ullman?
3: For heaven's sakes. Oh, my. I've never had any. I'm sure it's awful.
0: A very sensible attitude. Is it okay if we come, Ruthie?
3: Well, since when did you start asking me?
1: You know it's okay, Art.
0: Swell. Hey, wait a minute. What's going on in here?
1: It's one of those auctions. I wouldn't go near them.
0: No, not even if I pushed you.
1: Oh, here we go, Ruth. Ready or not. You can stop pushing, Admiral. I'll go quietly.
0: Admiral, she says.
1: This sounds good.
4: And I'll see to it that it goes on the block right away. I want you to look at this, folks. That genuine Roman coin, a priceless antique, dug up from the tomb of the Caesars. Think of what this piece of gold has seen. If we could only dump it and tell you the story of the Roman emperors, all of them. Now, what am I bid for this fabled piece of metal?
1: I want to buy it.
4: What am I bid? What am I bid?
1: $2.
4: $2. I am bid $2 for this priceless antique. Think of it. Do I hear three? Do I hear three going once at $2? Going twice and sold to you, young lady in the green hat. Or I should say, give.
3: Let's see what you got, Ruth.
1: Here. Looks sort of antique-y, doesn't it?
0: Sure does.
3: Oh, look, it says something around here.
0: Yeah. Can you make it out?
3: Dominus Noster Justinianus Perpetuus Augustus. Well,
0: I wish I remembered my Latin. That perpetuus means always, though. I remember that much.
3: Always. I wonder if that hole belongs in it or if somebody made it recently. You can't tell about Roman coins. Whatever made you buy it, Ruth?
1: I don't really know. I just had to have it.
3: Here, Art. It's for you.
0: For me? Well, thanks. You know what? I'm going to wear it around my neck for a lucky piece, like in that poem. Remember it? Around his neck he wore the maid Yotilda's charm. Little silver crucifix that keeps a man from harm. Ah, thanks, Ruthie. That perpetuus was written there for us, you know. Means that I will always think of you, no matter where they send me, and always love you.
1: Oh, Art, I hoped you'd stay there. Darling, it was a miracle how we met in the rain. Remember? I love you, too.
0: For always.
1: Always. Well, how about that caviar? I know I won't like it, but you've got my curiosity aroused.
3: How's that boyfriend of ours?
1: Oh, Miss Ullman, you startled me. I was thinking.
3: How is he?
1: He's just fine.
3: Ah, I guess you two have had quite the week, haven't you?
1: Oh, wonderful. The most wonderful week of my life, Miss Ullman. We haven't gone many places. Most of the evenings we were home with Mother. But it couldn't have been more wonderful. I think he's about the best in the world. I really mean that. Oh, excuse me. Hello? Oh, Art. Hello. No, I'm not busy. I'm glad you called. Oh, no, Art. Yes, I'll be right down. Goodbye.
5: What's the matter, Ruth?
1: He's leaving, Miss Ullman. They've cut his leave short and he's got to go right away. He wants me to meet him downstairs in 5 minutes. May I go, Miss Ullman?
3: Certainly. Quick now, off with you. And don't try to come back this afternoon. And wish him all the luck in the world for me.
0: Here I am, Ruthie.
1: Art. Oh, Art.
0: Oh, now, don't cry, baby. I've only got about 10 minutes. They told me an hour ago I'm supposed to be on my way to the boat. I can say I got lost for a few minutes.
1: Boat? You mean...
0: That's right. Overseas. Darling, I had to see you before I left.
1: Art, I won't see you again.
0: Sure you will, Ruthie. After it's all over, I'm coming back to you, Dolly. You're going to marry me. You will, won't you, Ruth?
1: You know I will.
0: You're the swellest thing that ever happened to me. I'll be back as soon as I can.
1: Darling, can't I go to the boat with you?
0: Please don't, Ruthie. It's hard enough this way. Darling, write me, will you? Here, I've written down where you can send your letters. They'll be forwarded. Don't worry if you don't hear from me for some time. I'll be off the mailman's route for quite a while.
1: Oh, Art.
0: Darling, write me, please.
1: Yes.
0: I'll think of you every minute. Be loving you, always. Got your coin and the silver chain around my neck. I'll never take it off until I come back and give it to you. Remember, it says always. So you don't have to worry about anything. And I don't either. I love you, Ruth. You don't know how wonderful you are. Nobody does, only me. Darling, kiss me once so I can remember on that jungle island. Keep your eyes closed, Ruthie. I want to remember you this way.
5: Bye, Ruthie.
1: Goodbye.

0: My darling Art, all day I've been remembering how you kissed me goodbye just 2 months ago exactly. I can't tell you how it makes me feel. I close my eyes, and you're near me again for a second. Then I open them, and I want to cry because you're so far away. Darling, I'm so anxious to hear from you. I know you've written, as I have written every day. But you must be terribly far off that mailman's route. Oh, Art, when I see you again, I'll look at you so long you'll think I'm crazy. Months now. Three whole months. Not a word. It's terrible, Miss Ullman. Not knowing where he is.
1: I know.
0: It's too bad we didn't ask him some questions. Then we'd know where his folks live and might get some news about him from them. He doesn't have any folks.
1: Oh, I didn't know that.
0: Well, doesn't he have an aunt or an uncle or somebody?
1: Not a soul.
0: Then you're the only one close to him.
1: Yes.
0: Why did it have to be this way? I hate all these people sitting around looking so smug. I hate them. I hate them. I hate them. You always keep...

0: All these people sitting around looking so smug. I hate them. You always keep asking me what I think. Well, I'll tell you. I want to die because I hate everything. I can't stand it.
1: Sit down, dear.
0: I don't want to sit down. It's all such a fake, everybody walking around being so smug. I hate them all.
1: Ruth, dear, please. I know how it is. Ruth, let's get out of here. I know a place I want to take you.

0: This is my church, Ruth. Gives me a lot of comfort when I need help.
1: Yes.
0: There's the statue of St. Teresa, the one with all the lighted candles in front.
1: St. Teresa. Which one is that in the corner?
0: Oh, there. That must be St. Andrew. Yes, St. Andrew. He was the first friend of Jesus and is remembered for his generosity and self-effacement.
1: Why hasn't he got any candles? You'd think somebody'd pay attention to him.
0: I don't know, Ruth.
1: I'm going to take him a couple of candles from St. Teresa. She won't mind, I know.
0: All right. I'll wait here.
1: Here, St. Andrew. Two candles. Help him to know, St. Andrew, that I love him, that I think of him always. Help him to know. Thanks for bringing me here, Miss Ullman. It does help.
0: I knew it would.
1: Every evening I'm going to light a candle for St. Andrew. It'll help to cheer him up in his dark corner.
0: That's a good idea, Ruth. Would I be in the way if I came over to see you this evening?
1: Oh, no. Please do come.
0: All right. I'll be there around 8.

Well, here I am on the dot. I brought you a book that... Why, Ruth? What's the matter, child? Yes, what about him? Have you heard where he is? Dead. No. Dead. Just before you came, I got this. It says he died bravely on Saipan. Told them to notify me. Ruth. Oh, you poor darling. He's never coming back to... Oh. Ruth. Ruth!

0: Well, Doctor?
1: I don't understand it, Miss Ullman. She's been in a strange coma for 5 days. And now, as she was seeming to get better, it appears that she has pneumonia.
0: How serious is it, Doctor?
1: She's a very sick young lady. I don't mean to alarm you, but I think we should get her to a hospital as soon as possible. I'm going to give her the sulfur treatment.
0: Poor Ruth. She's had such a hard time.
1: By the way, Miss Ullman, she was mumbling something about a St. Andrew. What could she have meant by that?
0: Oh, she made a vow to light a candle each day in front of the statue of St. Andrew at my church. She must have that on her mind now.
1: Yes, yes, that's probably it. Well, if you don't mind, I'll call an ambulance.
0: Go right ahead, Doctor. I'll go in and see if I can make her understand that I've lit a candle for each day to St. Andrew.
1: Yes, that might soothe her.
0: Doctor! Doctor! She's not in her room.
1: What?
0: Her door at the hall's open. She must have walked out by herself.
1: Good Lord.
0: We've got to find her.
1: She's gone out in this rain. Heaven only knows what will happen.

0: St. Andrew. St. Andrew. I'm coming to light a candle. St. Andrew.
1: Ruthie.
0: What?
1: Here I am. Over here.
0: Art.
1: Sure. Say, I'm glad I caught you. Come in here and let me look at you. Oh, Ruthie. Let me look at your face.
0: Art. Is it really you?
1: Isn't the King of England?
0: You've come back.
1: Of course I've come back. What did you think? I'd stay away? Ruthie, I'm so glad to see you. I'm going to start yelling like an Indian.
0: You didn't write me.
1: You can't send letters where there aren't any mailmen. What this war needs is more mailmen at the front.
0: Oh, Art, you've come back. But just the same. Tell me, is everything else still the same as it was?
1: Infinitely worse. I love you so much I can't sleep or eat or anything. It's just like living cast away in a jungle without you. Come here. I want to hold you. Remember, it was raining like this when I saw you the first time. Remember?
0: Oh, yes.
1: I got all your letters. And look, remember this?
0: It's the lucky piece I gave you.
1: Genuine Roman coin. Here, you keep it now. I don't need it anymore.
0: You're not going back.
1: No, never more. I'm here to stay. Like this. With you in my arms. Always.
2: Doctor, I found her. She's over here.
3: Yes. She must have fainted in this doorway. Thank heaven it's dry here. Let me take a look at her. Oh.
2: What's the matter?
3: She didn't seem that far gone.
2: Dead. She was such a nice little person, Dr. Lewis.
3: I'm sure she was. Look, something in her hand. Let's see. That's strange. Where could she have picked this up? Looks like an old coin with a hole in the middle.
2: Let me see it. Oh, Dominus, Noster, Justinianus, Perpetuus, Augustus.
3: Do you know what it is?
2: Yes. Yes, it belonged to... And Perpetuus means always. Oh, Dr. Lewis, this is a miracle. A miracle.

You have just heard Ben Hecht's story, A Miracle in the Rain, adapted for Author's Playhouse by Nelson Armstead and directed by Mr. Albert Cruz. Miss Fern Persons and Mr. William Everett were heard as Ruth Wood and Art Huguenin. Others in the cast were Miss Hope Summers, Mr. Charles Eggleston, and Mr. Jess Pugh. The original musical score was composed and conducted by Dr. Roy Shield. This has been the fourth in a new summer series of Author's Playhouse productions. Radio adaptations of the best in the field of short stories. Selections from the works of contemporary writers, as well as the acknowledged masters of the past. 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Next week, Author's Playhouse will bring you the late Stephen Vincent Benet's story, Doc Melhorn and the Pearly Gates.

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1: Ladies and gentlemen, today from the stage of the Matinee Theater, Vicks brings you Charlotte Bronte's unforgettable masterpiece. A love story as wild and unpredictable as a storm over the English moors. The story of Jane Eyre. Thornfield Hall. Gray and forbidding in the early dawn. The biting wind drives across the lonely stretches of heather and hurls itself against the great house. It is an eerie, somehow evil house. A house with only the faint glimmer of candlelight through a single grated window in the west wing. And in the window, the shadow of a woman. Stern and erect. Silhouetted in the half-darkness.
2: Mustn't be restless, Bertha. I wonder what you'll be like, Bertha. Miss Adele's new governess should find Thornfield Hall a cheerful place with laughter such as yours.
3: Fire. Fire in the sky.
2: Fire in the sky, eh? You'd like to see Thornfield go up in flames and all of us perish in the ruins, would you? Well, perhaps someday that may be the fitting end to all this. But not now, while revenge is so sweet. I, Grace Poole, shall see that nothing saves your...

0: I'm Jane Eyre.
1: Really? My name is Grace Poole, Mr. Rochester's housekeeper. I expect you should be here any moment.
0: What a wonderful fire.
1: The longer you stay in Thornfield, the more you'll appreciate warmth, Miss Eyre.
0: Pardon?
1: Oh, here's Mr. Rochester.
2: You may go upstairs, Miss Poole, where you belong.
1: Yes, sir.
2: Miss Eyre?
0: Yes, sir?
2: I saw the coach drive up while I was riding on the moors. Welcome to Thornfield Hall.
0: Thank you, sir.
2: Well, sit down. You're quite young, and you're not unpleasant to the eye. Though, obviously, too fair and pale in spirit to endure in this house of gloom.
0: I believe I shall find it very comfortable.
2: That remains to be seen.
0: I don't understand.
3: It's Your Majesty, I heard the coach. Is she here?
2: What are you doing out of bed, Adele?
3: I only thought...
2: Never mind what you thought. Adele, this is your new governess.
0: Your daughter's lovely, Mr. Rochester.
2: This is not my daughter. She's my ward.
0: Who?
3: Mademoiselle Eyre. See, I cannot say your name. That is because they are mostly friends.
0: Then you must call me Miss G.
3: Oh, merci. That is much better.
2: Now, Adele, take yourself upstairs. You will have plenty of time to know Mademoiselle Eyre.
3: Monsieur, I'm sorry if I do something wrong.
2: Go on, go on. Do as you're told. Well, you thought me brusque with the child, didn't you? You appraise me as though I were the one who required references.
0: I understand very well that I'm the servant and you are the master.
2: Where did you come from, Miss Eyre?
0: Lowood School.
2: Oh, a charitable institution, isn't it? How long were you there?
0: 8 years.
2: 8 years. You must be a hardier soul than you appear. Your parents?
0: I have none.
2: I see. Well, for heaven's sake, say something.
0: What shall I say?
2: Whatever you like. Don't stand there looking so self-righteous. What do you think of me? Am I handsome?
0: No, sir.
2: Tactful young lady. Go on, what fault do you find with me? Look well. Do you think me a fool? Do you find me hard and ruthless?
0: Your manner is strange and unpredictable. Mr. Rochester!
2: There's no need for alarm.
0: Didn't you hear? It was ghastly.
2: Nonsense, nonsense. It's only the servants. Probably Grace Poole, my housekeeper. Sometimes she lets her spirits get out of bounds. If I were you, I wouldn't let anything I hear disturb me, Miss Eyre.
1: Bertha, you've been very naughty these last few weeks with your laughter. What must Miss Eyre think?
4: Fire in the sky. Fire.
1: I'll tell you what she thinks. I see it in her eyes whenever she looks at me. Your husband has blamed your stupid laughter on me. And she wonders what diversions I find here in the West Wing to make me so wildly happy. Look at them riding in the moors. Don't they make a handsome couple up there on Beach Hill Crag?
0: Do you come here often?
2: As often as I need to.
0: What do you mean?
2: I mean when my soul is oppressed and there seems no end to the darkness in which I live.
0: The moor is beautiful.
2: No, it's barren and savage. And only the meanest flowers can survive here. Heather that claws into the earth and resists wind and storm. If there's beauty in it, it's the majesty of its unconquerable spirit. And to know it, you must stand here when the wind and rain are like a whip lashing the breath out of your throat. In a moment like that, you can almost believe that a man's spirit can find the same strength and defiance to crush down pettiness and deceit and even madness. Well, we might sit down, Miss Eyre.
0: Oh, yes, thank you.
2: You know, I've observed your almost saintly patience with my ward. Adele loves being spoiled. She's a mother's daughter. Now that when she was a high-spirited woman, Lily, a French beauty who charmed English gold out of my English breeches.
0: Are you sure you want me to hear this?
2: Adele is her child. Another sin for me to account for. Aren't you shocked?
0: No.
2: You see that beech tree just Below the west wing?
0: Yes.
2: With its gnarled limb? I've often fancied it one of the hags who appeared to Macbeth on the heath of Forus. I fancied her saying, "You like Thornfield?" And then with a bony finger, she'd write in the air and lurid hieroglyphics that run the entire length of the west wing, "Like it if you can. Like it if you dare." You know what I myself saying?
0: No.
2: I shouted back, "I will like it. I dare like it. And I'll keep my word. I'll overcome every evil that stands in the way."
0: Mr. Rochester, it's raining.
2: All right, we'll go back. You'll know what it means to ride in the teeth storm. And before you know it, we shall be back to the quiet refuge and cheerful hearth of Thornfield Hall.
0: Rochester, wake up. Wake up.
2: Yeah? What's that? What's that?
0: The curtains, they're on fire.
2: Jane, what is it?
0: Help me, sir.
2: Stay away from those curtains, Jane. Hand me the water jug.
0: Yes, sir.
2: I'll tear them down.
0: Yes. Well, be careful.
2: Never mind about me. Open the window. This confounded smoke is terrible. Close the door. There's no use alarming the household. I must have fallen asleep in my chair. How did this happen?
0: I don't know. Adele woke me up. I heard someone laughing. The same awful laughter.
2: Good Lord.
0: I rushed out into the corridor. Your door was open and I saw the flames.
2: Yes. What else did you see?
0: Something brushed against me in the darkness.
2: Something brushed. It must have been Grace Poole. Listen to me, Jane. You must say nothing of this to anyone.
0: Just who is Grace Poole?
2: She is... How many times do I have to tell you she's my housekeeper?
0: Won't you tell me what's wrong? Let me help you if I can.
2: No one can help me. No, Jane, don't go.
0: I must. It's cold in here.
2: Then come closer. You're trembling.
0: I don't feel I should stay in this house any longer.
2: But you must. You can't go away.
0: I don't want to. I've come to love it here, and I've been happy, but can't you tell me?
2: I can't tell you anything. Someday, perhaps, I'll be free to make you understand. But promise now you'll stay. Will you, Jane? Will you?
0: Yes. Yes, I will.
2: Oh, bless you, Jane. Bless you.

0: you, Rocky Stuff. This is a lovely picnic. We never used to have picnics until Miss Jane came.
1: We're going to have many more, dear.
0: But, Monsieur Rochester, if you send me off to school, will Miss Jane stay at Thornfield and wait for me to return?
2: I don't know. Perhaps I may decide to take her with me to the moon, where we live in one of the white valleys among the volcano tops.
1: Sounds wonderful.
0: But you will have nothing to eat. You will starve.
1: We'll gather manna to eat. Morning and night.
2: Why, of course, and the hillsides of the moon are white with manna. Now, my little chatterbox, why don't you run along and gather some of the flowers over there? Miss Jane and I will watch you from the crag, and when you're through, I'll be down to fetch you.
0: I know what I will do. I will make a wreath of bluebells. I will make one for each of us.
1: Oh, just smell the heather.
2: Let me see you do that again, Jane.
1: What, sir?
2: Breathe in deeply like that, as though you were drinking in all the beauty of the world.
1: The world. How little I know about the world.
2: Yes? What would you like to know of it?
1: Everything.
2: Well, I'll tell you everything there is to know. It'll take a surprisingly short time to acquaint you with it. Everything there is to see of the world, you can see right here. All the beauty, the savagery, the mystery of the world, right here. The sun like gold on the purple heather. There's nothing anywhere as glorious as that. Jane, you see that hawk circling the sky, waiting to plummet down on some unsuspecting prey? Where else would you find such calculating savagery? And drabness, that's all about us, too. The desolation of the moor. This bare rock and thistle biting at your legs as you walk, and over there, housing as much mystery and darkness as ever crowded the human soul, Thornfield Hall. Yes, Jane, all the world is right here.
1: I can't believe that's all there is to it. Back at Lowood School, I used to lie awake at night and dream about all the wonders I read about in books. The islands of the Pacific, the golden domes of Constantinople.
2: Yes, but nothing as wonderful as you lying there, smiling up into the sky. Oh, Jane. Jane, you're lovely.
1: You shouldn't say that, Edward.
2: Edward?
1: I'm sorry.
2: Oh, don't be. You couldn't go on calling me Sir and Mr. Rochester. No, Jane. Jane, I've no right to say it. I've no right to, but I can't stop myself.
1: What is it, Edward?
2: I love you.
1: I know.
2: You know?
1: Yes. You see, I love you too, Edward.
2: Oh, Jane. My darling. My darling.
1: Edward. You're so unhappy.
2: Because my soul is my own. I've no right to love anyone. Yet I must have you. There's nothing else in life for me.
1: We can face anything together if you love me. Oh, Edward, what is it? What can there be that you can't tell me?
2: There's nothing, nothing.
1: You can't love me very much if you can't trust me.
2: Oh, Jane. Jane. I love you so much more than a kiss can tell. Oh, but Jane, suppose once, say you committed a blunder. And suppose as a result of that blunder, that stupidity, you were plunged into a lifetime of darkness and hate. That would be horrible, wouldn't it?
1: It would.
2: Yes, but if a time came and you saw the hope of your salvation right within your reach, love, sanity, and gentle warmth. Tell me, Jane, would you not claim it despite every obstacle, every custom or convention? Would you not take it?
1: I cannot say without knowing more.
2: Oh, of course you can't. And that's why it's up to me to take it. And by heaven, I'm going to. Jane, I want you to marry me. Soon. Right away.

0: In just a moment, Act Two of Jane Eyre, starring Victor Jory. Friends, have you ever noticed how some people seem to resign themselves to the misery of a cold in the head? They just suffer and do nothing to help ease the sniffles, sneezes, and stuffiness. 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And if that's the case, listen. 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And instantly, you can feel this specialized medication start to soothe the irritation, reduce congestion, and open up the nasal passages. Your breathing becomes easier in no time at all. 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Now, why don't you try Vatrinol? 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
1: The curtain now rises on the second act of Vicks Matinee Theater, starring Vic Jory as Rochester and featuring Gertrude Warner as Jane Eyre. Evening. The sky glowers angrily over the moors. In the great gloomy hall of Thornfield, Edward Rochester is carrying out his vow to marry Jane Eyre.
2: I require and charge you both, Edward Rochester and Jane Eyre, that if either of you knows of any reason why ye may not lawfully be joined together in matrimony, ye do confess it. Wilt thou, Edward Rochester, have this woman for thy wedded wife?
3: No, this cannot be. He cannot take this woman for his wife.
4: Mr. Rochester,
5: proceed. That man, whoever he is, he's mad.
6: Edward.
5: Go on with the ceremony.
4: Please, sir, what's the meaning of this interruption?
3: My name is Briggs. I'm a solicitor from London. By the merest coincidence, my client, Richard Mason, learned of this travesty. This man, Mr. Rochester, already has a wife. His wife is Bertha Mason, sister of my client. She is living right here in this house.
6: Edward, what is he saying?
3: Commit me. I shall answer that. I affirm and I can prove that Edward Rochester was married to Bertha Mason in Jamaica, West Indies.
6: No, he can't mean that.
5: Well, it seems that marriage, my dear, like murder, will out.
4: Mr. Rochester, if this is true, how could you...
5: How could I what? Please, Rector, no platitudes. Come, all of you. As long as you know about my wife, you should meet her. This way, please. Now, my friends, you shall see the mistress of Thornfield Hall. Mrs. Poole, we have company. Friends to see my wife.
7: What do you mean? You know she's asleep?
5: Come in, Rector. Mr. Briggs. And there you see your client's sister. And Jane, this sight should be more eloquent than anything I could have said in words. Wake her up, Miss Mrs. Poole. Wake her up! Wake her up, I said. You heard me?
7: Yes. Better.
6: Oh, this is too horrible.
5: Dead Eddie Jane. Well, gentlemen, speak. This is my wife. 10 years I've borne with that. No, she wasn't mad at first, but she came of a mad family, and it wasn't long before I knew it. And now the law, in the form of Mr. Briggs, is here to keep me tied to this maniac.
3: I only did what I thought was right.
5: Hear him, Jane, what the solicitor thought was right. Everybody seems to be the judge what's right and what's wrong but me. Tell me, gentlemen, is hers the only woman the embrace I'm ever to know?
7: You're frightening us.
5: Are her endearments the only one I'm to have through all my empty days? You're intelligent men. Judge now if I haven't the right to love this girl. Compare these clear eyes with those of that mad woman and then judge me. I defy you, man of the gospel and man of the law. And remember, as you judge, so shall you be judged.
6: I can't stand this. I can't look at her. I must leave here.
5: Jane. Jane, I must talk to you. Oh, no, don't turn away from me. Don't shrink from me, though, as though I was some kind of a monster. Have you ceased loving me?
6: No. I do love you. Now more than ever. Yet I must leave you. Must leave Thornfield.
5: No, no, in heaven's name, no, no. You're the only woman I shall ever want as long as I live.
6: Edward, Jane. We're only torturing ourselves.
5: Oh, Jane, Jane, my darling, be merciful. I beg of you.
6: Edward, you're hurting me.
5: I see I've lost you. You're stronger than I am.
6: Poor Edward. I don't know who's strong. But I must leave. I'll have old John drive me to Millcote in the morning. Goodbye, my dearest.

0: Hope the coach isn't rocking you too much, Miss Eyre.
1: What? Oh, I'm all right, thank you.
0: Begging your pardon, what's all this talk about the master's crazy wife?
1: But please, John, I don't want to talk about that.
0: Oh, well, as you wish, miss, I was only inquiring.
1: Well, look, stop, John, stop.
0: Whoa, whoa. What is it, miss?
1: Look back there. Can't you see it? A fire, a house on fire.
0: Well, Lord help us, you're right.
1: It's Thornfield.
0: Yes, and it's blazing like fury it is.
1: Turn around, John, turn around. And hurry, hurry.
0: Hey, gee up there, gee up there.
2: Miss Jane.
1: Adele.
2: Miss Jane, I'm so frightened.
1: Oh, come here to me, dear, come here. You must be cold standing out here in the wind. Mrs. Poole, what happened?
2: Don't let her come near me. She's bad.
1: Bad, Adele.
3: That mad fool of a woman. Always babbling about fire and sky. She stole the keys out of me pocket again, took a lamp and set fire to your room.
1: Oh.
4: Jane, what are you doing here?
1: Edward, I...
4: Well, now you see Thornfield in its crowning glory.
1: As long as you're safe, I don't care.
4: Mrs. Poole, good Lord. Good Lord, she's still in there. Mrs. Poole, I thought you told...
3: I tried to drag the wretch out, but she ran back in her room and locked herself
4: oh,
3: in.
4: Oh, dear God, I can't leave her in there.
1: Edward! Edward, come back! Come back!
3: It's no use going after him unless you want to die, too.
1: Oh, I should never have left.
3: You should never have come here in the first place and tried to play the role of mistress. Look, they're in the window.
1: She's coming out of the room. Edward! Edward, don't go after Edward, don't! Go back! Go back!
2: Miss Jane, she's going to jump!
1: No! No!
3: Better off dead. And Mr. Rochester, he'll never get back. Look, Miss Eyre, the whole West Wing is beginning to crumble.
1: Edward!

0: Dr. Carter, how is he today?
1: Much better. Had he lived through that night, I'll never know.
0: May I go in and see him now?
1: Yes. But just one moment.
0: Yes?
1: I didn't want to tell you this.
0: But he's all right. You said he was.
1: He'll live, but...
0: But what?
1: Miss Eyre, I'm afraid Mr. Rochester will never see again.
0: Blind?
1: Yes.
0: Oh, thank you for telling me, Doctor.
2: Who's there?
0: It's Jane. I didn't mean to waken you.
2: Wake me. I shall never be awake again.
0: I'll always be at your side.
2: Strange. Strange to hear your voice without seeing that strong little face. Let me have your hand.
0: You'll never be alone. As long as I live.
2: I'll not have you chained to me as a nurse.
0: I want to be your wife.
2: You... Do you know what you're saying? Do you know what it means?
0: I only know that I love you.
2: No, I'm still the master in my own house. You must leave at once.
0: I'm staying, Edward. And there's nothing you can say to stop me.
2: Nothing I can say. Gentle Jane. Thin as a reed, but rooted so strong. What shall we do? Shall we go to the moon, the white valleys, the volcanoes, away from all the meanness of the world? Just you and I. And I'll get the manna for you, morning and night. The plains and the hillsides are white with it.
0: Yes, dear. Wherever you go, I shall go. But right now, I want to pull back these curtains. Pull them back and let the sunlight in. There. I shall be your eyes now, my darling.
2: Tell me then, what do you see?
0: I see the sun like gold on the heather.
2: Yes.
0: I see a sky with not a shred of cloud in it. I see more bluebells than Adele can make into wreaths for the three of us. As long as we live.
2: Yes, yes, yes. Don't stop talking, Jane. Let me hear your voice.
0: Thornfield is lovely today.
2: Is it?
0: Yes. Lovely.
2: As lovely as you are, my darling. As lovely as the world before us. If you say so, I'll believe, Jane. Just as now I believe in God once more.

0: In just a moment, a word from Mr. Jory. You know, there are an awful lot of folks suffering from a cold in the head, miserable with stuffiness and constant sniffling and sneezing. If you're one of them, my friend, will you do a simple thing to help relieve the misery? 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
0: Today's play, Jane Eyre, was adapted by David Victor and Herbert Little Jr. and was directed by Richard Sandville. The role of Jane Eyre was played by Gertrude Warner. Music for the series is under the direction of Mark Warnow. Victor Jory is currently co-starring with Miriam Hopkins in The Perfect Marriage. 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
3: Friday, August 21st. This morning, the wind has freshened. We make good progress. The sight and sound of the magnificent geyser have disappeared. And the weather, if I may call it such, is about to change very suddenly. The atmosphere is close and sultry. The clouds seem to be tumbling towards the sea, a dark olive in color. In the south, they are piling up like enormous balls of cotton, one above the other in confusion. The sea is comparatively calm. There can be no doubt that the air is saturated, so to speak, with electricity. My hair literally stands on end, as if under the influence of a galvanic battery. I am writing at 10 in the morning. The portents of a storm become more and more pronounced. The wind has softened as if taking breath for a renewed attack. Above us, the vast funereal pall of cloud hangs like a huge sack. I try to ignore the menacing signs all about us, but I cannot help remarking it looks as if we are in for some dirty weather. The professor says nothing, simply shrugs his shoulders. He's in a detestable temper. I point to the horizon. There's a big storm brewing, Uncle. The clouds are coming lower and lower, as if they mean to suffocate us. Silence. Nothing stirs. Now the wind has dropped entirely. It is as if nature has ceased to breathe. The sail droops in folds on the mast. We are motionless on a dark sea that is as smooth as glass. I reflect that if the wind rises with sudden violence, our sail may be the death of us. I say, lower the sail. It's only common sense.
4: No. I tell you 100 times no. If the wind strike into its words, let the storm sweep us where it will. Only let me see the glimmer of a coast, the line of rocky cliffs. even if they dash us into a thousand pieces.
5: But, Uncle...
4: You will keep up the sail, whatever happens. Keep it up!
5: The professor had scarcely spoken when the storm burst. The rain falls like solid rods of steel. The wind rises to a raging tempest, blowing from the most distant corners of the cavern, from every point of the compass. It roars, it screams, it shrieks like demons let loose. The raft leaps wildly over the waves. My uncle is cast headlong to the deck, and with difficulty I drag myself towards him. He clings with might and main to the end of a rope and gazes with pleasure and delight at the spectacle of the unchained element. And that the rudder never moves a muscle. The mast holds firm against the hurricane, but the sail bellies out like a bubble about to burst. I shout, "The sail!
4: Must I tell you again? Leave the sail alone!
6: Hands! Hands!
4: Follow the sail!
6: Lord, Master Harry, leave the sail alone!"
5: And now to the fearful claps of thunder are added dazzling flashes of lightning such as I have never seen before. The flashes cross one another, hurled down from every side. Hailstones striking the metal of our boots and our weapons are luminous. The waves rising above us like fire-eating monsters, the crest surmounted by great cones of flame. Sunday, August 23rd. I have almost lost count of time. My notes are incomplete, loose, and vague. The night has been fearful, something not to be described.

0: We are lost. So now I take out my notebook and I write as well as I can. Take in sail. Do not descend.
1: And at this moment, a disco ball of fire appears on the very edge of our raft. The sail is carried away bodily. I see it swept up to a prodigious height, like a kite. The ball of fire, half white, half blue, and about 10 inches across, runs here, there, everywhere. It is swept towards him, towards my uncle. A stench of nitrous gas fills the air. And I am ready to choke. And my feet, I cannot move my feet. This globe of electric fire has turned all the iron on board into magnets or lodestones. Our instruments, our tools, and then suddenly the ball of fire bursts. A stupendous flash of light. It shows me my uncle cast to the deck, apparently senseless. And there, Hans at the rudder, grim, motionless, imperturbable. Then, all about us, darkness. Darkness. Darkness. Tuesday, August 25th. The hurricane continues. Where are we going? Where? Where? Our speed is terrific. We must have passed under England, under the Channel, under France, probably under the whole extent of Europe.
2: Master Harry!
1: What's that? Someone called my name?
2: Master Harry! Master Harry! You hear us?
1: Here? Yes, I hear. And
2: the sea is smashing on rocks. They are close. They are very close.
1: Oh, land. No. No, it can't be. You imagine it. You.
0: Exactly what happened when our raft was cast upon the rocky shore, it is impossible for me to say. I felt myself thrown into the raging seas, and I was saved from death only by the determination of the faithful Hans, who seized me and carried me far out of the reach of the waves and laid me down upon a wide expanse of sand. And here, some time later, I found myself in the company of the professor. Some overhanging rocks afforded us a slight protection, and under this shelter, Hans prepared some food, which I, however, was unable to eat. Exhausted by 3 weary days and nights, we fell into a heavy sleep. Next day, when I awoke, the change was magical. Every trace of the storm had vanished. The wind was gentle and the sea quite calm. I was greeted by the first happy remarks I had heard from my uncle for many a day.
3: Well, well. How are you, Harry, my dear boy? Have you slept soundly? But what is the matter with you? Cannot you say whether you've slept well or not?
1: Yes, I've slept well, Uncle. But every bone in my body aches. You appear to be very cheerful this morning.
3: Never happier in my life, dear boy. We have at last reached our long-wished-for port.
1: Do you mean this is the end of our expedition?
3: No, not yet. But we have reached the further side of the great central sea, the sea which I thought would never end. For now we can resume our journey by land, our real journey to the center of the earth.
1: Uncle, what about getting back? Back to the surface?
3: Getting back? What a question to ask! When we reach the center of the earth, we shall find a new road to lead us back to the surface.
1: And if there is no new road?
3: Then we shall turn about and return by the way we came.
1: In that case, we shall have to repair the raft. And what about the equipment?
3: There's very little missing as far as I can see. We have lost all our guns.
1: We haven't a weapon between us.
3: No weapons. Only this gunpowder. Well, as we have no guns, all we do is give up the idea of hunting. But our scientific instinct...

0: Monsanto, what about them?
1: Here, the thermometers, the chronometer, the compass, and this, what you call it?
0: The manometer, the most valuable of all. With this, I can calculate our depth as we progress. With this, I shall tell when we have reached the center of the earth.
2: And food. How much is left, huh?
1: Well, the food is here, in these boxes. There are biscuits, salt meat, fried fish, freedom. It is all good. If we are careful, it must last 2, 3, 4 months. Yes, 4 months, I think.
0: 4 months? Oh, then we shall have plenty of time to reach the center of the earth and to come back again. And with the food that is left over, I will give a grand dinner to all my scientific colleagues in Hamburg.
2: But at this moment, Uncle, we are somewhere under the Mediterranean.
0: That may be so, but whether we are under the Mediterranean or under Turkey or the Atlantic Ocean cannot be decided until we are sure that the storm does not drive us out of our course. However, we can easily decide by taking our bearings. Come, let us...
2: The professor stepped out eagerly towards the rock where Hans had laid out our instruments. He was gay and light-hearted, to all appearances a young man again. I had never known him so amiable and cheerful. I followed him, anxious to know whether I had made any mistake in my estimate of our position. My uncle took up the compass, gave it a shake to bring it to life, placed it again on the rock, and bent his eyes eagerly over it. For some moments he was silent. Slowly he rubbed his eyes and looked again. And then...
3: Oh, no. It is not possible.
2: What's the matter, Uncle? Uncle, what's wrong?
3: He cannot speak. Look at the compass.
2: The needle's pointing to the shore.
3: Exactly. Then the shore is to the north. The sea is to the south. You realize what this means?
2: Now, wait a minute. Perhaps it's not working properly, Uncle. I'll give it another shake. There. Let it settle.
3: It has settled precisely as before. The needle points to the shore.
2: There must have been a slant of wind during the storm. We've been carried back to the shores of Port Greaton.
3: The shores we left. Apparently forever so many days ago. And our voyage, the fearful dangers we have passed through amount to nothing. Every hour, every minute on the raft has been so much time lost. It is cruel. Cruel.
2: Yes, Uncle. And in my opinion, the time has come to reconsider our position. It is useless to struggle against the impossible.
3: So... Fate plays moves, vile tricks. All the elements, air, fire, water, all have combined against me. Well, now they shall learn what a determined man can do. I will not yield. I will not retreat from this. They shall see who is going to triumph in this immortal contest. Man or nature. Forward, I say. Forward to the center of the earth.

0: That was the sixth installment of A Journey to the Center of the Earth, adapted by Howard Jones from the novel by Jules Verne. The cast was as follows. Harry Lawson was played by Bernard Horsfall, Professor von Hartwig by Jeffrey Banks, and Hans Bjelke by John Dinklage. It was produced in the north of England by Trevor Hill. We invite you to listen to the seventh installment of this serial next Thursday at the same time, that is 5:25, on this service, that is Radio 4. And the title of the episode next week is...
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11: Good evening. Come in, won't you? Why, what's the matter? You seem a bit nervous.
12: Perhaps the cemetery outside this house has upset you. But there are things far worse than cemeteries. For instance, men with murder in their hearts. As in my story tonight, a story I call The Devil's Caverns. My story, The Devil's Caverns, begins in the desolate and remote mountain country of New Mexico. It is early morning in a large hunting lodge. John Drake, the noted naturalist and explorer, is speaking to his two nephews, Victor and Paul.
13: You two have just wasted your time coming to New Mexico to see me. I told you both a dozen times I won't increase your allowances, and that's final.
14: But Uncle John, you can hardly expect Victor and myself to live on $5,000.
15: Now be quiet, Paul. Uncle John has always been most generous to us. If he feels that he can't give us any more, we should be satisfied.
13: Thank you, Victor. Dear me, it's 9 o'clock, and I'm not even at work. I must leave now.
15: Oh, you're going to those caverns you discovered in the mountains?
13: Yes. Would you take care to come with me?
14: No, thank you, Uncle John. Exploring caverns is hardly in our line.
13: But you can't go back to New York without seeing the Devil's Caverns.
15: The Devil's Caverns?
13: Yes, I call them that because they're so huge and dark. I imagine to anyone but a scientist like myself, the caverns would be rather terrifying.
15: I see. Well, thanks anyway, Uncle John. Perhaps some other time.
13: Very well. I'll see you both this evening when I return.
14: The old fool. Worth millions and he wastes his time exploring caverns.
15: Perhaps we made a mistake in not going to the caverns with him.
14: What do you mean?
15: Last night, Uncle John spoke about finding holes in the caverns. Holes hundreds of feet deep.
14: What are you getting at?
15: Suppose Uncle John were to accidentally fall into one of those holes. You and I would inherit his millions.
14: Say, I hadn't thought of that.
15: Well, I have. Yes, Paul, tomorrow you and I will accompany Uncle John into the caverns. Who knows? Perhaps he will meet with an accident.
13: It's just just a little further to the entrance to the caverns.
14: But, Uncle John, why did you make us wear leather gloves and high shoes?
13: Well, they're for protection against the rats in Devil's Caverns.
14: You mean the rats in there are dangerous?
13: Oh, not really. It's just that now and then one of them will take a nip at you.
14: Oh, ooh.
13: And then there's the bats. Most remarkable species. Now, here we are.
14: Well, you just lead the way.
13: It was just by sheer luck that I stumbled on the entrance.
14: What? It certainly is dark in here.
13: Now, just a second. I'll turn on my flashlight. There.
14: Well, I can understand now why you call these the Devil's Caverns. Something terrifying about this place.
13: Yes, and there are others even more terrifying. Come along, I'll show them to you.
14: Just a minute, Uncle John.
13: What for, Paul? Paul, why in the world are you lighting a candle?
14: I'm going to leave this candle here by the entrance. I figure we'll stop every 50 yards and leave a burning candle so we won't get lost.
3: Yes. The candles will serve as beacons to guide us back to the entrance here.
13: But that isn't necessary. Why, I know every inch of all the caverns by now.
3: Well, nevertheless, Uncle John, we'd feel safer this way.
13: Very well. It'll make you feel better. Now, come along. There's so much I want to show you. If you'll come over here, boys, I'll show you one of those holes I was telling you about.
3: We'll be there just as soon as we light another candle, Uncle John.
14: How many candles does this make, Paul?
15: This is the 10th candle. I figure we've come, more than a quarter of a mile.
14: Everything's working out perfectly. Now, look back. You can see four of the candles burning, and the other six are around that turn.
15: Yeah. Well, come along now. We mustn't keep Uncle John waiting.
13: There you are. Now I'm going to show you another of the wonder of these caverns. This hole I'm shining my flashlight on.
15: Oh! Something just brushed against my foot.
13: That was just one of the cavern rats. They discovered we're here. Listen.
15: Sounds like there are thousands of them.
13: Yes, there are. Nasty little fellows, too. And our leather gloves and high shoes will protect us if they grow too bold.
3: I hope so.
13: Now, yesterday I measured the depth of this hole, and much to my amazement, I discovered that it's 920 feet deep.
3: 920 feet? If anyone fell in, it'd be quite a fall.
15: Shine your flashlight down the hole, Uncle John, so we can see what it looks like.
13: Very well. Of course, you won't be able to see the bottom, but at least you'll get an idea of how... Why are you taking my arms, boys?
3: We just want to make sure you don't fall in.
15: Yes, Uncle John. After all, you're awfully close to the edge.
13: Nonsense, boys. I won't fall in. Now let go of my arms so I can... Stop pushing me. What's come over you? Don't! I'll fall if you...
14: Poor Uncle John. But then accidents will happen.
10: Doctor, after listening to the first part of your story, don't you think some of our listeners may be a little shaky?
12: Well, I can't understand why. But if they are, I suppose we ought to suggest something to bolster their confidence.
10: Doctor, that's a good idea. And then there's nothing that gives a fellow more confidence in himself than correct attire. For that reason, may I suggest that your wardrobe include at least one of the many smart, correctly styled Adam hats. Made of lustrous all-fur felt in a wide variety of soft, harmonizing shades, Adam hats are the epitome of fine quality and good taste. You'll appreciate, too, the distinctive hat bands and other important details of your Adam hat. Top off that well-dressed look, gentlemen, with an Adam hat. Now, back to Mystery and Dr. Weird.
12: And now I'll continue my story, The Devil's Caverns. After John Drake's death scream had faded away, only the shrill squeaking of the rats and the heavy breathing of the two men remained. For a moment, the two stood in darkness. Then Victor spoke.
15: All right, Paul. Turn on Uncle John's flashlight and let's get out of here.
14: I haven't got his flashlight. He fell in before I could take it away from him.
15: What? You stupid fool. I might have known you'd bungle it. Now what have we got? Wait a minute. I have my cigarette lighter, if it only works. There. Doesn't give much light, but it'll do.
14: Well, come on. Let's get out of here. This place gives me the creeps.
15: Yes. Now, there's the first candle a few yards away. Come along.
14: Victor, look. The first candle just went out.
15: Yes.
14: That draft probably blew it out.
15: The candle was right over here on this rock.
14: Oh, Victor, it's gone.
3: Gone? Nonsense. You probably left it on another rocket. Now, let's not waste time. There's the second candle, 50 yards ahead.
14: Oh, all right, but I tell you, that was a rock I left it on. Now it's gone.
3: Oh, look. The second candle, it seems to be moving. It's falling over.
14: It's gone out.
3: But that's as though someone blew it out.
14: Don't be a fool. Look, the third candle's beginning to flicker.
3: It can't go out. It mustn't go out. Hurry.
14: Oh, Victor, it has gone out. Now there aren't any candles to guide us out of here.
3: Get hold of yourself. I've got my eye fixed on the spot where the third candle went out. Once there, we merely have to turn the bend to see the other candles.
14: Yes, but suppose there are two.
3: They won't be.
14: It's Uncle John. He's going ahead of us, blowing out the candle, so we can't escape.
3: How could it be, Uncle John? He's dead.
14: It's his ghost that's doing it. He's getting revenge on us for what we did.
3: Be quiet, do you hear? Listen. The rats. That's it. They're the ones who are knocking the candles over. They're carrying them off. They're hungry. They're attracted by the wax in the candles.
14: Why are you stopping?
3: Can't you see? The path divides into three here. Do you remember which is the way out?
14: I don't remember these three paths at all.
3: We must have come by the middle path. Yes, I'm sure that's the one. Come along. We're bound to find the entrance. After all the hours we've searched, we're bound to.
14: Why do you keep on saying that over and over? We're lost, and you know we are. We're never going to get out of here, never. Uncle John has seen to that.
3: Stop talking about Uncle John. He's dead.
14: Dead? No, he's all around us. I can feel him. He blew out all the candles. Now he's waiting for us to die.
3: Shut up.
14: Even the rats know that we're going to die. Listen.
3: My cigarette lighter. It's gone out.
14: It's Uncle John. He blew it out.
3: It won't work. The fuel's all gone.
14: Paul, where are you?
5: I'm over here.
14: You have some matches, haven't you?
5: Yes.
14: Those matches are a matter of life and death. We don't dare walk in the darkness, not with all those holes around. Paul, keep talking so I can find you.
5: How can you find me when I'm lost? You'll never find me.
14: Paul, what is it?
5: Uncle John. He just brushed past me. He's come to take me.
3: Don't be a fool. It was a bat that brushed past you.
5: No. No, it's Uncle John. He's come to take me. No. No, stay away from me. Stay away.
3: Paul, come back. Come back, you hear? It's dangerous to run like that.
14: Paul.
3: He's fallen into a hole. He's gone.
14: Now I'm all alone without any light at all.
3: So, Uncle John, you think you've gotten the better of me?
14: Well, you haven't. You haven't, you hear?
3: I've got to get hold of myself. I must. If I go to pieces, I'll never get out of here. I've got to take this thing out. There must be some way that I can... Ow! My left leg. Oh, one of those rats bit me. But they're swarming all around me. Ow! I've got to fight them off if

0: Too bad about poor Victor, wasn't it? Such a horrible way to die. 2 weeks later, when a searching party entered the cabin, they found a clean white skeleton lying a few hundred yards from the entrance. Unfortunately, they were never able to find a trace of John Drake and Paul. It was as if they had vanished from the face of the earth. Now, I once knew a dead man who... Oh, you have to go now? Perhaps you'll drop in on me again soon. Just look for the house on the other side of the cemetery. The house of Dr. Weir.
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0: Well, come in, Smithers. What is it? Speak up, boy. Orange juice.
1: No, sir. New Kellogg's Rise and Shine.
0: Hey, finish.
1: And look at this, sir.
0: No peel, no pips, and it's got vitamin C. Well, Smithers, I suppose this is it.
1: What are you doing, sir?
0: Thank you, Governor. Wife and three pips to support. Thank you.
2: New Kellogg's Rise and Shine. Now tastes as good as orange juice.
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0: Love, mystery, adventure, romance is presented to you by this station at this time in the stories especially selected for our audience by Edwin Balmer, the distinguished editor of Red Book magazine. When Editor Balmer selected this humorous story, England Yet Shall Stand, he told us that Frederick Hazlitt Brennan was a star reporter on a St. Louis newspaper when he began to write short stories which made him a favorite of readers all over the country. He has the reporter's quick grasp of a situation and also a most pleasing sense of humor. He recently visited England, and he tells you something of what he saw and felt there in this gay satire, England Yet Shall Stand. Breakfast in the home of Horace Sandridge. Porridge, bacon and eggs, kidneys, cold toast, bloaters and tea, and a copy of the London Times. Mrs. Sandridge looked worried, and Horace Sandridge looked over the rim of his spectacles.
1: Nasty morning. And I've a ghastly day ahead of me, too. Advisory council meeting today.
2: Anything wrong with your business, my dear?
1: The pen business has declined. But it's that confounded Yankee Winters. All his gabble about American methods. He's the cause of all the trouble.
2: You mean that young man, John Winters?
1: I do. Blasted nuisance. Orson Grimsby, the junior partners, insisted on taking him on. Downright disloyal of them, a gabbling Yankee in Sandridge Limited.
2: But he seemed a rather nice sort.
1: Oh, blighter. Modernization, fiddlesticks. Well, we'll see at the meeting today. Now let him have his say, then I'll say a word or two.
2: I was going to tell you, Harris. Constance seems to like Mr. Winters.
1: I thought I told her not to accept the fellow's attention. I wonder the beastly beggar doesn't try to call on her here.
2: But he did, Horace.
1: Eh?
2: They went out together last evening. And Constance didn't get home till most 3 o'clock.
1: What? He has to force his attentions on his employer's daughter, does he? I'll show him. And I'll put a stop to it. I won't have my daughter running about with that Yankee. I won't have it.
2: Won't have what, Father?
1: Yeah, it's about time you came to breakfast. I won't have you and that dashed American chap, John Winters.
3: Oh, we went to the White Horse Inn last night. Awfully good show.
1: Indeed.
3: I'm afraid we were rather late getting home. You see, Jack had a puncture.
1: Jack?
3: And of course, John Winters. We all call him Jack.
1: And by Joe, that fellow's Yankee impudence is enough to...
3: No, Father, dear, don't be like that. I mean, you aren't so fearfully angry now, are you?
1: I don't want you to see anything more of Winters.
3: Why shouldn't I see Jack? He's been awfully decent.
1: Your father's wishes in the matter should be sufficient.
3: Well, that's rather unfair, isn't it? I haven't observed anything in Jack's behavior to warrant such an attitude on your part.
1: I want you to drop the fellow, that's all.
3: But, Father, what has Jack done? Is it something about the business?
1: We shan't discuss it. I'm going to the office.
4: Bunbury. Oh, Bunbury. Coming, sir.
5: Coming, sir.
1: Have Sims bring the car around at once.
5: Yes, sir.

0: Good morning, Miss Hilton.
1: Good morning.
0: The advisory council ready?
1: The committee is in the conference room, sir. And a Mr. Levy is here to see you, sir.
2: Right you are. Mr. Sandridge, sir.
0: Eh?
2: Would it be possible for me to attend the conference, Mr. Sandridge? I have some ideas on reorganization.
0: It will not be possible, Mr. Levy.
2: Oh, but I say...
0: You may wait in the reception room here, or I will send for you when we reach a decision.
2: I'll wait.
0: Now then, we'll see about this conference.

0: Good morning, gentlemen. Good morning, Mr. Orson.
1: Good morning, sir.
0: Mr. Grimsby.
2: Good morning, sir.
0: I'm happy to see you, Mr. Blandford. How are you, sir?
3: Are there, Sir Hugh?
4: Beastly day, Horace.
0: Devilish. Now then, gentlemen, let's get to the business in hand.
4: Right you are. Don't you think, Mr. Sandman?
0: What's that, Mr. Orson?
4: We were thinking, sir, that it might be well to have Mr. Levy in. Hardly politic to antagonize him, since he represents dissatisfied bondholders.
0: I think we shan't need him in. Send for Mr. Winters.
4: I'll ring him.
5: Good morning, gentlemen. Good morning, Mr. Sanders. You ready for my report, sir?
0: I am. Gentlemen, let me introduce our advertisement expert, who has, I believe, some ideas concerning the future procedure of our company.
5: Well, I don't suppose we need spend any time on statements. The firm has been losing money since April 1929. You gentlemen have all seen the figures, I believe.
4: Yes, sir.
5: Okay, then let's get to the point. Now then, this firm is absolutely okay when it comes to quality. You're using much better steel than anyone else.
4: Good.
5: Now then, here's this fountain pen. Sandwich's Old Reliable. Now, it's a good pen. It'll doubtless give better service than any fountain pen on the market. But this is the sort of pen buyers want nowadays. This German-made pen I have here. Thin and made of imitation onyx.
0: Green and yellow with a black band? Great Scott, man.
5: But there are other color combinations, Mr. Sandwich. The idea is that your pens and pencils lack visual attraction, see?
4: Rather a gaudy gadget, isn't it?
0: Lacks dignity.
6: But Mr. Winters is right. The Germans have been doing splendidly in the South American trade and in the colonies.
5: You see, gentlemen, it's the color that gets the business.
0: Yes, interesting, yes. And now what's the complaint about our pencil?
5: Oh, no complaint, sir. I'm only making suggestions.
0: Proceed, sir.
5: Maybe we'd better take up your sales promotion problems next, and your displays.
0: As you like.
5: Now, here's this box of sandwich pencils. Seems to me the box is rather unattractive. Gray cardboard and rather badly printed. It doesn't catch the eye, you see. Now, here's this pencil box that's been very successful with the American Scripcraft people.
0: American Scripcraft?
5: A swell display, Mr. Sandwich. Red, white, and blue to catch the eye. And then this nifty slogan, a lifetime supply.
0: How many pencils does that box hold?
5: 4 dozen.
0: Do you consider that a lifetime supply, Mr. Winters?
5: Perhaps not. Though it'll depend on how many pencils a consumer use.
0: This company, Mr. Winters, has never misled a customer, nor shall it do so as long as it bears the Sandridge name.
4: But
6: Mr. Winters didn't mean we should use the American slogan on our box, Mr. Sandridge. He proposes we make our box more colorful and pleasing for the customer.
5: It's a matter of advertising, Mr. Sandridge. Now, here's this newspaper ad of yours. A picture of a pen and the slogan, History has been written with Sandridge pens.
0: A dignified slogan, I think.
5: But look at this Canadian advertising. A beautiful girl writing a love letter with a fountain pen. And this is a swell line. For words that mustn't falter, Walton's pen. A little pen that packs a big message. That's a great spread.
0: I really don't see why.
5: It catches the eye. The three-color reproduction is a wallop in itself. The cutie using the pen looks dainty and attracts the notice of masculine readers.
4: I should say she was a bit vulgar in that negligee, what?
0: That's right, Sir Hugh, quite right.
5: But the idea is to catch attention.
0: May I venture a word, Mr. Winters? Thank you so much. All that you say is very interesting, no doubt. But I fear you've been laboring under a misconception.
5: I'm sorry, sir, I don't see...
0: Pardon me. This company, Mr. Winters, has made its way for over a century by business methods which exemplify the finest traditions of British commercial enterprise.
5: Well, I know that, sir, but...
0: This house has never stooped to deception, to the sensational, to all the highly amusing chicanery which our certain other countries have foisted on the public. Do I make myself quite clear?
5: I guess you do.
6: But see how, Mr. Sandridge, something has to be done. The company can't go on like this. Our bondholders are threatening foreclosure.
0: Gentlemen,
6: and...
0: these are days that try men's souls. Men must stand by sacred principles in times like this.
6: But our competitors are beating us out, sir. I think Mr. Winters is right. We'll have to play their game.
0: I don't propose to play anybody's game. Tawdry and sensational business methods, gentlemen, should be abhorrent to every right-thinking Englishman.
4: I say
0: let the competition come. England has a way of muddling through somehow. English businessmen must stand firm.
4: Splendid!
0: How better could it be stated than by repeating the stirring words of the Honorable Philip Snowden to Parliament? Come the world against her, England yet shall stand.
4: Well,
5: I guess that lets me out.
6: But Mr. Levy is waiting out there to get a report for the bondholders' committee.
0: I shall attend to that, gentlemen. I shall tell him business with Sandridge Limited. We'll go on as usual.
5: But how are you going to meet the depression, Mr. Sandridge?
0: Like a gentleman, sir.
5: Oh, I see. Well, I'll be in my office.
0: Isn't that like an American to rush off like that? Not so much as a respectful good day. I have a mind to sack the fellow.
1: I'm sorry to walk in like this, Mr. Dandridge, but may I have a word? It's important.
0: I have nothing to say, my man.
1: Listen here now, Mr. Dandridge. I just met young Winters in the outer office, and he says that you refuse to change your policy.
0: I don't believe I shall discuss it with you.
1: Very well, then. I shall begin action to have this company declared bankrupt.
0: What?
1: We shall allow you until next Monday to meet the interest. Good day, Mr. Dandridge.
0: By Jove, what impudence. Gentlemen, if you please. I wish to be alone a moment. Good day. On the way out, will you kindly stop at Winter's office and tell the fellow to report to me? Thank you, Mr. Walker.
4: Not at all.
0: Mr. Grimsby. Mr. Blandford. Yes, you.
4: Right.
0: Thank you, gentlemen.
4: Good morning.
0: Good morning.
4: Good morning.
2: You sent for me, Mr. Sandridge.
3: Hello, Farwell.
0: Constance, what are you doing here?
3: I came to Jack's office to meet him for lunch.
0: Wasn't aware I'd given you permission to see Mr. Winters again.
3: Farwell, please. And Jack was
0: telling me... It seems, Mr. Winters, that you have been talking also with Mr. Levy. I must demand that you see no more of my daughter. And I have decided to dispense with your services in this company. We'll leave at once, my man.
3: Father! Oh, this is outrageous.
4: Oh, I'll leave your company, Mrs. Sandridge, but I'm going to see a great deal of your daughter.
0: Nay?
4: In fact, I'm going to marry her.
0: What?
3: Father, Jack wants to be your friend, please.
0: Is what he says true?
3: I love him, and I'm going to marry him. Yes, it was I who asked him to talk with Mr. Levy, too. And you need Jack's advice. If you weren't so stubborn and prejudiced, Father, you'd see
0: I don't care to see either of you again. You may go. Get out, sir. She'll be sorry later. That Yankee bounder. I can't bother with her troubles now. Where's that telephone? Marry him, indeed. Get me the office of Griggs Limited. Righto. We'll see about this depression. Hello. Are you there, Mr. Griggs? Horace Sandridge speaking. Yes. I've just been thinking I'd reconsider selling you my estate in Scotland. Righto. Yes, immediately. I must have the money in my office by Monday. Thank you. Righto. It will be lonely without the girl. I'll save the business in spite of that winter scoundrel. So England yet shall stand.

Red Book Magazine gave us special permission to broadcast this humorous story, England Yet Shall Stand, by Frederick Hazlitt Brennan. Next week at this same time, we take pleasure in announcing that we will present another story in dramatic form from Red Book Magazine.

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5: So long as these problems are not solved, so long as ignorance and poverty remain on Earth, these words cannot be useless.
6: These are the words which preface the fourth of seven broadcasts based on Victor Hugo's great novel, Les Miserables. WOR and the Mutual Network present Orson Welles, distinguished young author, actor, and director, in an adaptation of the book which he has created especially for radio. Each episode portrays some development in the progress of Jean Valjean, a role played by Orson Welles, who is also heard reading the narrative. Les Miserables, Part 4, the episode which is called Cosette.
7: Jean Valjean, you are a hardened criminal and a second offender. You are charged with concealing your identity and changing your name. How do you plead?
8: Guilty.
7: You are so found by this court. Jean Valjean, you are sentenced to hard labor in the galleys under the double chain for the rest of your life.
9: The notebook of Inspector Javert, July 1823. I have caught Jean Valjean. In a whole lifetime of service with the police, there is no entry in this book which has occasioned me so much satisfaction. I have caught Jean Valjean. I am affixing to this page an excerpt from a recent newspaper in Paris. Here it is. The Paris Journal, July 25th, 1823. An old convict has been brought to trial called Jean Valjean. The circumstances are extraordinary. In the district of Montreux, a gentleman called Monsieur Madeleine had, in acknowledgement of his services, been appointed mayor. And as such, he was famed for his wisdom and his good works. But this man has been unmasked. The police authorities, thanks chiefly to the zeal of Inspector Javert, have disclosed the true identity of Monsieur Madeleine. He is none other than the convict, Jean Valjean. It appears that previous to his arrest, this man had succeeded in withdrawing from his bank a sum amounting to more than 500,000 francs, which he had deposited there and which, it is said, he had realized in his business. Since his return to the galleys, it has been impossible to discover where this money has been concealed. This is the end of the newspaper article. I think I can guess the motive of Jean Valjean concealing this money. His hope of escape. And there's another matter. The child, Cosette. The child of the woman Fantine. It was this Fantine whom I apprehended on the street and who Valjean, in the character of the mayor, protected from justice and in the compassion of one criminal for another, nursed through the illness from which she died. This child was abandoned at an early age to the care of some innkeeper. If I know Jean Valjean, the purpose of this money is the care of this child. I must find this Cosette. November 17th, 1823. Here is an excerpt from the Toulon Journal. Yesterday, a convict at work on board the galley ship Orient, on his return from rescuing a sailor, fell overboard and was drowned. His body has not been recovered. This man was registered under the number 9430, and his name is Jean Valjean. This finishes it. The case is closed. Jean Valjean is dead.
10: Tonight, we are to consider the story of Cosette. Cosette. Fantine had left her at Montfermeil with some innkeepers called the Thénardiers. The little Cosette, the child of Fantine. Jean Valjean had promised to care for Cosette. Javert never found her. Now, who were these innkeepers, these Thénardiers? This man and this woman were cunning and rage married. A hideous and terrible pair. Cosette was between them, undergoing their double pressure, like a creature who was at the same time bruised by a millstone and lacerated with pincers. The man and woman had each a different way. Cosette was beaten unmercifully. That came from the woman. She went barefoot in winter. That came from the man. A ferocious mistress, a malignant master, a rascal of the subdued order. Tanager's code as an innkeeper is interesting.
0: The duty of the innkeeper is to sell to the first comer. Food, rest, light, fire, dirty linen, servants, fleas, and smiles, to charge for the open window, the closed window, the chimney corner, the sofa, the chair, the stool, the bench, the feather bed, the mattress, the straw bed. To know how much the mirror is worn and to tax that. To make the traveler pay for everything, even to the flies that his dog eats.
10: Cosette was their only servant. And this child of eight did the work of a full staff. She brushed, scrubbed, swept, ran errands, lifted heavy things, puny as she was. And the moment the poor girl wearied in her back-breaking tasks, the huge figure of Madame Thénardier loomed above her, shrilling commands through the inn.
8: Cosette! Cosette! Oh, there you are! Well, what have you been doing? Nothing as usual. You know we need more wood for the kitchen. Get it! There, that'll teach you to waste time.

0: Christmas Eve, 1823. Pretty windows, candy booths, toy stores, parties and good things to eat. Little shoes at the fireplace for Father Christmas to fill. Christmas Eve. Festivity in the little town of Montfermeil. Extra work at the inn. Extra work for Cosette.
1: You girl, have you watered my horse?
2: Oh, yes, monsieur. He drank the whole bucketful.
1: Ah, that's a lie. He has a way of blowing off when he's not had water that I know well enough.
3: Get right, some more right. Water, Cosette.
2: Excuse me, ma'am. There is no water.
3: Well, then go get some.
4: Where must you go for it?
3: To the spring.
1: But it's night. It's as black as an oven.
4: Yes, it would take a cat to go along the street without a lantern tonight.
3: She'll go. She can see. Here, mademoiselle, get a big loaf of the baker's as you come back. Here's 15 sous.
2: Yes, madame.
3: Now get along with you.
0: The child fled with her bucket, running as fast as she could. The night was cold, and the spring was far away. Soon, the gleam from the town disappeared, and the darkness became thicker. It was no longer Montfermeil. It was open country. Dark, terrifying country. The child's heart pounded at her ribs. With their ghosts moving in the trees, time after time she faltered and started back towards the inn. But always there appeared to her the more dreadful specter of Madame Thénardier, and she went on. At length she arrived at the spring. Cosette did not take time to breathe. She felt in the darkness for a young oak which bent over the spring, found a branch, swung herself from it, bent down, and plunged the bucket in the water. In that movement, she did not notice that her apron pocket emptied itself into the spring. The 15-sou piece fell from her dress and dropped into the water. Cosette neither saw nor heard the coin fall. She was anxious to start back at once. But the effort of filling the bucket had been so great that it was impossible for her to take a step. For on this night, this starless, terrifying Christmas night, that bucket was heavier than ever before. The woods were blacker. The wind was colder. The child tugged at the stooping weight and managed a few steps. Terror gripped her. Terror. Terror of something she couldn't see. She began to count aloud.
2: 1, 2, 3, 4, 5, 6, 7, 8, 9. 1, 2, 3.
0: She had to go on, if only for a few steps at a time. She walked on, bending down like an old woman. The iron handle of the bucket was numbing and freezing her little wet hands. On and on, a step at a time. Madame would beat her. Madame would scream at her. Madame would whip her. All at once, the weight of the bucket was gone. A hand had caught the handle and was carrying it easily. Cosette raised her head and saw a large, dark form beside her in the gloom. And she was not afraid.
2: Oh, thank you, monsieur.
5: My child, that's a heavy bucket you're carrying there.
2: Yes, monsieur.
5: Give it to me. I'll carry it for you. Here we are. It's very heavy indeed. You're a little girl for such a big bucket. How old are you?
2: 8 years.
5: Have you come far this way?
2: From the spring in the woods.
5: Are you going far?
2: Oh, yes, monsieur. A good quarter of an hour from here.
5: Little girl?
2: Yes, monsieur.
5: Have you no mother?
2: I don't know, monsieur. I don't think I have. All the rest have one. For my part, I have none. I don't believe I ever had any.
5: What's your name?
2: Cosette.
5: Where do you live?
2: At Montfermeil.
5: Oh, is that where we're going?
2: Yes, monsieur.
5: Who is it that sent you out to the woods? After water, at this time of night?
2: Madame Thénardier.
5: Oh. What does she do, Madame Thénardier?
2: She is my mistress. She keeps the tavern.
5: The tavern? Well, I'm going there to lodge tonight. Show me the way.
2: Monsieur, we are going there.

0: Look, we're on the main street.
1: How far is the inn?
0: We're close by it. Monsieur, may I take the bucket now?
1: What for?
0: Because if Madame Thénardier sees that if anybody else brought it for me, she will beat me.
1: Oh, not on Christmas, my child.
0: Is it Christmas, Monsieur?
2: Oh, it's you, is it? Well, you've taken your time.
0: Madame, here is a gentleman who is coming to lock.
2: What? Oh, Monsieur, come in.
1: Have you a room?
2: My brave man, I'm sorry, but I have nothing.
1: Put me anywhere. In the garret or in the stable. I would pay as if I had a room.
2: 40 sous?
1: Very well. 40 sous.
2: In advance. I don't lodge poor people for less.
1: I shall want some supper.
2: If you are prepared to pay, monsieur, very well. Oh, I forgot the bread. Cosette! Cosette!
0: Oh, madame, the baker was closed.
2: You ought to have knocked.
0: I did knock, madame, but he didn't open.
2: I'll find out tomorrow if that's true, and if you're lying, well, give me back the 15 sous. Come, don't you hear me? Have you lost it, or did you steal it from me? Well, answer.
0: It's gone, madame. Forgive me, please, madame.
2: Oh, so you lost it.
0: It must have slipped from my pocket at the spring. Oh, madame, it won't ever happen again.
2: I should say not. I'll teach you to lose my money. Where's that whip?
0: No, no, madame, don't whip me, please.
1: Madame.
0: Don't whip me, madame.
1: Madame, I beg your pardon, but I just saw something fall out of the little girl's pocket and roll away. This may be it. Here it is.
2: A 20-sous piece?
1: Yes. Isn't that what you gave her?
2: Why, yes. Yes, that's it. Cosette, don't ever let that happen again. Get to work. Now, monsieur, let me show you to your room.

0: Late that night, the stranger went to bed. Not in the stable as he had expected, but in the best room of the inn. This courtesy on the part of the Tanadiers had, as usual, a purpose behind it. A purpose which the irritable Madame Tanadier could hardly understand.
1: The fool! What was in his head to protect that little monster Cosette? To pretend she lost her 20 sous piece. Think of that! That slut I wouldn't give 10 sous for.
2: It's very simple. It amused him. He has the right to do it if he can pay for it. Why interfere as long as he has money?
1: No matter what you say, I'm going to kick Cosette out of doors tomorrow.
2: You are indeed.

0: Up so soon, monsieur? Are you leaving us already?
1: Yes, madame. I'm going away.
0: Monsieur, then, has no business in Montfermeil.
1: No, I have not. You do a good business here, madame.
0: So, monsieur. It is a very little place, as you see, and we have so many expenses. Why, that little girl eats us out of house and home.
1: What little girl?
0: Why, the little girl, you know. Cosette.
1: Well, madame, suppose you were relieved of her.
0: Cosette? Oh, monsieur, take her, keep her, carry her, stuff her, drink her, eat her, and be blessed by all the saints.
1: Agreed.
0: Really? You will take her away?
1: I will, immediately. Call the child.
0: Cosette!
1: Where is my bill? How much is it?
2: Here it is, monsieur. You owe us 23 francs.
0: Ah, Thénardier, what news? He's going to take that beggar Cosette off my hands. I shall go fetch her at once. Cosette!
1: 23 francs, you said. Here you are, monsieur.
2: Pardon, monsieur. There is an extra charge for your candle. That will be 2 francs more. Oh, thank you, monsieur. As to the little girl, I must have some talk with you about that.
1: Well, your wife seems anxious enough to get rid of her.
2: That may be, monsieur. But I must say that I adore the girl.
1: What?
2: You wish to take our little Cosette from us. I'm afraid, monsieur, I cannot consent to that. It is true the child costs us money. It is true the child has faults, but we love her. We must all do something for God. After all, one does not give his child to the first traveler, you understand? I do not even know your name. Now, if I were to see perhaps some paper you have, a passport, perhaps?
1: Monsieur Thénardier, people do not take a passport to come 5 leagues from Paris. If I take Cosette, I take her. That is all. You will not know my...

0: If I take Cosette, I take her. That is all. You will not know my name or my abode. You will not know where she goes. And my intention is that she shall never see you again in all her life. Do you agree? Yes or no?
1: In that case, monsieur, I must have 1,500 francs.
0: I was prepared for this. 1,500 francs. There it is.
2: Come along, dear. You're not frightened of me, are you?
3: Here she is, monsieur.
0: Wrap yourself up, child. It's cold, and we're going away.
1: Wait, monsieur. My money.
0: I've given you 1,500 francs, Monsieur Thénardier. You have your money. Come, Cosette.
2: What luck, husband. He has taken the little wretch, and we have 1,500.
1: Ah, don't be a fool. We might have had thousands. Why did he come here for the ugly brat? Who is he? In heaven's name, who is that man?

0: Who was that man? He was Jean Valjean. In his fall overboard from the Orion, the sea had been kind to him. The sea had hid him from the galley guards. The sea which was supposed to have closed the case in Inspector's notebook. Number 9430 was very much alive. So Jean Valjean took Cosette away with him to Paris. Jean Valjean had never loved anything. He had never been father, lover, husband, or friend. To teach Cosette and to watch her playing was nearly all his life. And then he would talk to her about her mother and teach her to pray. It is very sweet, this grand and strange emotion of the heart in its first love. Poor old heart, so young. And for Cosette, from the first day, everything that she felt in her being loved this kind old friend. She called him father and knew him by no other name. Now Jean Valjean was cautious. He never left the house in Paris by day, keeping prudently to the infrequented side alleys of the neighborhood. He would walk sometimes an hour or two at nightfall. Now, there was in that district an old beggar who sat crouched on the edge of a condemned well. Those who were envious of this poor creature said he was in the pay of the police. He was an old church beadle of 75 who was always mumbling prayers. Jean Valjean never passed him without giving him a few pennies. One evening, toward the close of winter, as he was passing that way, he noticed this beggar crouched in his usual place under the street lamp. The man, according to his custom, seemed to be praying and was bent over. Jean Valjean walked up to him and put a piece of money in his hand. The beggar suddenly raised his eyes and stared into his face. Then he quickly dropped his head. It was over in a moment. But Jean Valjean shuddered. It seemed to him that he had seen by the light of the street lamp not the calm, sanctimonious face of the old beadle, but a terrible and well-known countenance. Some instinct kept Jean Valjean from speaking. He gazed at the crouching figure. The same form, the same rags as on the other day. He told himself he was mad, and he hurried home.
1: T-R-E-E. See the bird in the tree. T-H-E.
2: Cosette!
1: What is it, Father?
2: Quiet.
1: Someone in the hall, Father. Who is it?
2: Lie down, dear. And don't talk.
1: He stopped, Father. He's just outside the door. Father, why are you blowing out the light? Father?
2: Little one, you must go to sleep.
1: Yes, Father. But what does he want out
2: there?

0: Is he gone? Is he out there, Father? Has he gone away?
1: Put on your clothes, Cosette. Hurry.
0: Yes, Father. Where are we going?
1: I don't know.
0: Are we going far?
1: We're leaving Paris. Tonight.
0: Has it something to do with that man in the hall, Father? Father, what was he doing? Peeking in? Do you know him?
1: I know him.
0: What's his name, Father?
1: His name is Javert. Through the sleeping city, through the narrow, silent streets, running, creeping, doubling, backing, describing 100 sly patterns in the labyrinth of back courts and alleys and passageways, ran these two hunted beings, the old convict who had been a mayor of a city, the little child who had been a slave. Frightened, breathless, unspeaking, fleeing the terrible policeman, fleeing Javert. He came to a blind alley. There were high walls there. And to the left, at the corner where a street began, Jean Valjean saw a sentinel. He felt as if caught by a chain that was slowly winding up. At this moment, a muffled and regular sound began to make itself heard at some distance. Soldiers. Jean Valjean saw the gleam of their bayonets. They were coming towards him. They came slowly, stopping to examine the recesses of the walls, to search the entrances of doors and alleys. Javert led the way. There was only one thing possible. In the prison ships, the old convict had learned a strange art. The art of climbing without ladders or ropes, of supporting himself by the back of his neck, his shoulders, his hips, and his knees. The art of raising himself straight up the right angle of a wall to the height of a six-story. Jean Valjean looked up the wall and measured the distance with his eyes. About 18 feet. The difficulty was Cosette. He needed a rope. Where could he find a rope? At midnight, on a deserted street. Then Jean Valjean saw the street lamp. Now, at that time, there were no gas lamps in the streets of Paris. The lamps were raised and lowered by cords. Traversing the street from one end to the other were these cords. The wheel on which the rope was wound was locked below the lantern in a little iron box. Jean Valjean sprang the bolt of this box, and an instant after was back at the side of Cosette. He had a rope. A half minute, and Jean Valjean was on the top of the wall. Another, and he'd pulled up Cosette. The next instant, they were safe. Safe on the other side.
2: Where's the blind alley? He's got to be there. Search the best. He can't vanish. He can't help. He can't fly. Search for him. He's got to be there.
0: Father.
1: Yes, Cosette.
0: Can I talk now?
1: Yes, little one.
0: Father, where are we? What is this place?
1: I don't know, my child.
0: Father, how long will it be till Javert finds us here?
1: He won't find us here.
3: The notebook of Inspector Javert, January 9th, 1818. This is the anniversary of Jean Valjean's escape. This is the date of my failure. This is the day when Jean Valjean eluded me and vanished almost before my eyes in a closed and guarded street. To think that this man is free, alive somewhere in the world and laughing at justice. But give justice time. I can wait. I have waited before. I can watch. Jean Valjean is my man. Someday I will catch him.

WOR and the Mutual Network have brought you part four of Victor Hugo's absorbing masterpiece, Les Miserables, the episode which was called Cosette. Orson Welles, distinguished young author, actor, and director, played the role of Jean Valjean and was also heard reading the narrative passages which bound together the dramatic action. Assisting Mr. Welles were Martin Gable as Javert, Estelle Levy as Cosette, Agnes Moorehead, Ray Collins, William Johnstone, and Hiram Sherman. Next Friday evening at 10 o'clock Eastern Daylight Saving Time, we shall present Les Miserables in its fifth phase, the episode which is called Marius.

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0: Best Plays, a series of hour-length dramas based on the famous theatrical books begun by the late Burns Mantle, now edited by the distinguished drama critic of the New York Daily News, John Chapman. Mr. Chapman.
1: Good evening. We're beginning a new program. A program titled, as your announcer has just said, Best Plays. Goodness knows plays on the radio aren't new. But we like them when they're good. This evening, we're lucky to have a good one. The play is Winterset by Maxwell Anderson. And in the principal roles are Burgess Meredith and Maureen Stapleton. Mr. Meredith really laid claim to stardom when he created the role of the vengeful son in the original production of Winterset. It is the best possible theater to have him back in this role this evening. And for the girl, there is, I think, the best possible choice in Maureen Stapleton. She has climbed steadily as a young actress of great dramatic power. Her most recent triumph on Broadway was in the part of the Italian mother in Tennessee Williams' hit, The Rose Tattoo. So now I'll give the radio stage over to Miss Stapleton, Mr. Meredith, and Mr. Anderson. The play is Winterset.

0: It is morning. The morning is early and dark and in December. In the basement of a tenement facing New York's East River, a young man is alone. A girl enters the room and play begins.
1: Scott?
2: Yes, sis?
1: Put away your violin and talk with me.
2: What will we talk about?
1: Garth, you've stayed at home here 3 days now. You haven't gone out all day. Something frightens you. Father's frightened, too.
2: You see too much.
1: I saw a letter on the floor of your room. It said, don't get me wrong, but stay in out of the rain the next few days.
2: I thought I'd burned that letter.
1: Later you did. And then what was printed about the Estrella gang, you hid it from me. You and Father, what is it about this murder?
2: I don't know.
1: Why don't you tell them, Garth? If it's true what they say, you knew all the time Romagna wasn't guilty and could have said so.
2: Everybody knew Romagna wasn't guilty. But they weren't listening to evidence in his favor. They didn't want it. They don't want it now.
1: Was that why they never called on you?
2: So far as I knew, they never even heard of me. And I can assure you, I knew nothing about it.
1: Then why, for these 3 days, have we dimmed the lights and gone early to bed, speaking in whispers?
2: Shh! See there?
1: What?
2: A shadow, then, across the window.
3: Son, go to the other room. Miriamne, dim the lights. Someone followed me.
4: You'll excuse us for not knocking. Sometimes it's best to come in quiet. Stand against the door shadow and see that no one else comes.
5: Yes, Trot.
2: Well, Trot.
4: Who's the family?
2: My father and my sister.
4: Happy to meet you. Step into another room. The boy and I have something to talk about.
3: He said nothing, Trot. Not a word.
4: Gone out. The girl, too.
3: Come, Miriamne.
1: Yes, Father.
2: How are you, Trot?
4: Huh? They soaked me once too often in that vat of poison hell they keep upstate to soak men in. And I'm rotten inside. I'm all one liquid rot inside where I had lungs once. Like yourself.
2: You're the skinny kind that lives forever.
4: Yeah, he gave me half a year, the doc at the gate. 6 months I get and the rest is dirt, 6 feet.
2: What do you want, Trot?
4: I just got out, you see. And I pay my first call on you. Who started looking this thing up?
2: Some college professor. If you saw his article, you know as much as I do.
4: It wasn't you turning state's evidence?
2: Trot, use your brain. The case was closed. They burned Romagna for it, and that finished it. I haven't talked. And nobody's talked to me.
4: Your old man knows.
2: He's as safe as shadow there.
4: Yeah, there could be people safer than that one.
5: Oh!
4: You! You'd be safer dead along with some other guerrillas.
5: It's beginning to look as if you feel safer with everybody, Jim.
4: Shut up! How much does your sister know?
2: She read my name in the professor's pamphlet, and she was scared, the way anybody would be. She got nothing from me. Anyway, she'd go to the chair herself before she'd send me there. We got nothing to worry about,
4: Trot. Forgetting the judge. The morning papers say Judge Gaunt went off his nut. He's got that trial on his mind and been going around proving to everybody he was right. Stopping people in the street to prove it. And now he's nuts entirely, and nobody knows where he is.
2: Why don't they?
4: Because he's on the loose somewhere. They've got the police of three cities looking for him.
5: Well, why should that worry? He's crazy, ain't he? You're jittery, Chief.
4: I said for you to shut up.
5: All right.
4: Garth? Maybe you're lying to me and maybe you're not. You stay at home a few days, and I mean stay at home. If I have to go looking for you, you'll stay a long time wherever I find you.
2: Sure, Trot. Sure.
4: We'll get out of here, Shadow.
2: Garth? Yes, Father, he's gone.
1: Who is he, Garth? What did he want?
2: He'd kill me if I told you who he was.
3: Then don't say it, son.
2: Yes, I'll say it. I was with a gang one time that robbed a payroll. I saw a murder done. And Trot Estrella dead. If that got out, I'd go to the chair. And so would he.
1: Garth, it's not true.
2: I've held it in too long. I can't sit forever and wait for Trot with his gun, wait for the police with a warrant. All the while to think Romagna dead for the murder, dead for the thing that Trot did while I looked on. I could have saved Romagna. But I sat here and I let him die instead of me because I wanted to live. Well, I mean to have it over. I've lived with ghosts and lied too long.
3: I should have known. I thought you hard and sullen, Garth, my son. You were a child and hurt with a wound that might have healed. All men have crimes. You're not alone.
2: I'm alone with this.
3: And if you must say it, rise up and cry it out if you have heart to die.
2: Oh, I can't. I'm a coward. I always was. Be quiet and live. Live, even if I have to crawl.
1: Father, is it better to tell a lie and live?
3: Yes, child, it's better.
1: If I had to do it, I think I'd die.
3: Yes, child, because you're young.
1: Is that the only reason?
3: The only reason.

0: Here's the corner where we turn, I think. It should be down along the river.
1: I thought you were never coming east again, Mio.
0: Something changed my mind.
1: A girl?
0: No. No, I got wind of something out west. Some college professor investigating the trial and turning up new evidence. And I think he has something. And it occurred to me I might follow it up with a little sleuthing on my own account. I have done a little. It leads me to somewhere right in this neighborhood. And that's how I happen to be here.
1: They'll never let you get anywhere with it, Mio. I told you that before.
0: I know you did.
1: The state can't afford to admit it was wrong, you see. Not when there's been that much of a row kicked up over it. So for all practical purposes, the state was right and your father robbed the payroll.
0: There's still such a thing as evidence.
1: It's something you can buy. Go out and make yourself a pot of money and you can buy all the justice you want. Forget it, Mio.
0: This thing didn't happen to you. For my heritage, they've left me one thing only. And that's to be my father's voice crying up out of the earth in the quicklime where they stuck him. That's what they thought of the man that was my father and my mother. Well, I tell you, these county burials are swift and cheap and they're run for profit. Out of the house and into the ground, you wife of a dead dog. Wait! Here's some Romagna spawn left. Something crawls here. Something they call a son. Why didn't he die along with his mother? Well, ease him out of town, boys. Ease him out. See, you're not too gentle. He might come back. And I will come back. I'll hang the carrion around their necks that made it. Maybe I can sleep then. Or even live.
1: You have to try it.
0: You won't let me alone.
1: Is that the reason we're in this neighborhood?
0: That's the reason. Let's ask that girl there, sitting on the steps. Maybe she knows him.
1: When she's going back inside, she looks afraid of something.
0: Hey, miss, wait.
2: What?
0: I'm looking for a man who's said to live here, isn't he? Why are you crying? What's the matter?
2: Nothing.
0: I'm sorry.
2: It's all right.
0: What's your name?
2: Mariamne.
0: Mariamne? There's no such name.
2: My mother's name was Miriam, so they called me Mariamne.
0: Ah, meaning little Miriam?
2: Yes.
3: Mariamne!
2: Lucia!
3: Hey, maybe you don't know. Tonight, we play goodbye to the piano. Police say no more organ grinders in the streets. Tomorrow, no more good times. So tonight, Lucia, we will play, and Mariamne will dance.
0: Will you dance with me, Mariamne?
2: Yes, if you wish.
3: Hooray!
0: Come on.
3: Hey! Eat them up and set them down. Use your head, use your feet, the last time of the round. No more money with a music choir, the last time of all.
0: When you dance, Mariamne, your face lights from within. It's a white chalice holding fire of flower and flame, this is your face.
3: Maybe it rains tonight, or maybe it snows tomorrow, eh? Tonight we dance, goodbye!
4: Hey, you! Hey!
3: What do you want?
4: Hey! I told you before about playing that thing on the street.
3: This is no street, this is an alley.
4: Got it!
0: Cops.
3: It's the last time. We dance goodbye to the piano.
4: You'll dance goodbye to something else if I catch you cranking that thing again.
5: Hey, Captain. What's the matter with the music?
4: It's against the law.
5: There you have it. A perfect example of capitalistic oppression. In a land where music should be free as air and the arts should be encouraged, a uniformed minion of the rich steps in and puts a limit to the innocent enjoyments of the poor. Why can't we dance on the riverbank to the strains of a barrel organ?
4: It's breaking an organ.
5: Oh, wait a minute. Hey, Carr. Carr, give that cop a chance. He's doing his job. It's not so easy to represent the law. Think what he does for all of us, stamping out crime.
6: What ordinance were we violating?
5: Now, don't trouble him, my friend. This badge here is a simple man of simple tastes. He's easily confused when faced with complex issues. He may reflect on returning home, that is, so far as he's capable of reflection, that he was kitted out of his uniform pants, and in his fury, when this dawns on him, he may smack his wife down.
3: Hooray!
4: That'll be enough out of you, Professor.
5: Sir, now, wait a minute. Officer, it's apparent that the least competent among us here can judge that you've handled this situation very badly. You should have gone about your task more subtly, isn't that right? The glove of velvet, the hand of iron.
4: Shut that hole in your face.
5: What? For that remark, I'll be satisfied with nothing less than an unconditional apology. I have an old score to settle with policemen, brother, because they're fools and fatheads. And you're one of the most fatuous fatheads that ever walked his feet flat collecting grass.
7: I'll give you an apology. Right in the face with the stick.
8: One moment, officer. Whatever they may have said or done, let these people disperse in peace. It is better you go softly, lest when they are dead you see their eyes bleeding and their outstretched hands touch you.
7: What's the matter? Are you crazy?
8: I am a judge of some standing. Not in your city, but in another with similar statutes.
7: Well, maybe they understand you better in the town you come from. I don't get your drift. Now, get out of here, all of you.
9: Go along. What are you trying to do, start a riot?
5: That's in the best police tradition. Incite a riot yourself and then accuse the crowd.
7: It won't be pleasant if I decide to let somebody have it. Now, get along, all of you.
5: Miriamne, in 5 minutes I'll be back.
9: Go on there, off the street.
5: Will you meet me?
2: Yes, I'll meet you.
9: Move along, keep moving it.

0: Dominique?
1: Yes.
0: I only came back to tell you not to wait. Go on in.
1: I want to stay.
0: No, go in. And when you get inside where it's warm and you love each other, and Mother comes to kiss her darling, you tell them to hang on to it while they can. And believe while they can that this is a warm, safe world. And Jesus finds his lambs and carries them in his bosom. Well, I've seen some lambs that Jesus missed. If they ever want the truth, you tell them that nothing's guaranteed in this climate except that it gets cold in winter. Or on this earth except you die sometime.
1: I have no mother. And my people are Jews.
0: And you know something about it?
1: Yes.
0: What do you believe in?
1: Nothing. How can one?
0: Ah, it's easy if you're a fool. You see the words in books. Honor, it says there. Chivalry, freedom, heroism, enduring love. And these are words on paper. Well, it's something to have them there. You'll get them no place else.
1: What hurts you?
0: Just that you get them no place else.
1: Why should you want them?
0: I'm alone, that's why. You see those lights along the river cutting across the rain? Those are the hearths of Brooklyn. And up this way, the love nests of Manhattan. And they turn their points like knives against me, outcast of the world, snake in the streets. I don't want a handout. I sleep and eat.
1: Do you want me to go with you?
0: Where?
1: Where you go.
0: You little fool, what made you say that?
1: I don't know.
0: If you have a home, you stay in it. I ask for nothing. I've schooled myself to ask for nothing. I take what I get and I get along. If I fell for you, that's my lookout. I'll starve it down.
1: Wherever you go, I'd go.
0: What do you know about loving?
1: I know. Tell me your name.
0: Mio.
1: Mio.
0: Yeah. And now, Miriamne. Little Miriamne, you'll go in. Take up quietly where she dropped them all her small housewifely cares. When I first saw you, I heard myself saying, this is the face that launches ships for me. And if I owned a dream or half a dream, we'd share it. But I have no dream. Enduring love, oh God, mockery. And yet I have blood enough in my veins. It goes like music singing because you're here. And my body turns as if you were the sun and warm. And this men call love in happier times, before the Freudians taught us to blame it on the glands. And go in, where you breathe too much of my atmosphere. Catch death for me.
1: Oh, I will take my hands and weave them to a little house. And there you shall keep a dream.
0: I could use a dream. I could even use a house.
1: You're laughing at me, Mio.
0: I tell you, there's death about me. You're a child. And I'm alone, and I'm half mad with hate and longing. I'll let you love me. I'll love you in return, and then what happens?
1: Something most unpleasant.
0: Well, love in a boxcar, love among the children. I've seen too much of that. Where are we to live? In the same house that you make with your two hands mystically out of air?
1: Mio! Mio, in all the unwanted places and wastelands that roll up into the darkness out of sun and into sun out of dark, there should be one empty for you and me.
0: No.
1: Then go now and leave me. I'm only a girl you saw in the tenements, and there's been nothing said.
0: Miriamne.
1: Mio. Why did you speak to me when you first saw me?
0: I knew then.
1: And I met you because I must see you again. And we danced together, and my heart hurt me. Never, never, never, though they should bind me down and tear out my eyes, would I ever hurt you now. Oh, take me with you, Mio. Let them look for us, wherever there is to look, but we'll be away.
0: Miriamne, when I was 4 years old, we climbed through an iron gate, my mother and I, to see my father in prison. And he stood in the death cell, and he put his hand through the bars, and he said, Mio, I have only this to leave you, that I love you, and I love you after I die. And love me then, Mio, when this hard thing comes on you that you must live a man despised for your father. And this rain that I feel cold here on my face and hands will find him under 13 feet of clay in prison ground. Lie still and rest, Father. I'm not forgotten. When I forget, may I lie blind as you. You love someplace else, little Miriam. Get your children in some other image more acceptable to the state.
1: Neil, what was his name? Your father's name.
0: Bartolomeo Romagna. I'm not ashamed of it.
1: Why are you here?
0: Because I'm a cry out of a shallow grave, and all roads are mine that'll revenge you.
1: Neil, why here? Why here?
0: I can't tell you that.
1: No. No, there's someone lives here. Lives not far. And you mean to see him. You mean to ask him.
0: Who told you that?
1: His name is Garth. Garth S.
0: Who are you, then? You seem to know a good deal about me. Were you sent to say this?
1: You said there was death about you. Yes, but nearer than you think. Go before you're seen or spoken to.
0: You tell me why?
1: As I love you, I can't tell you. And I can never see you.
0: I'll go where I please.
1: You think it's easy for me to send you away.
0: Well, I find you if I want to see you.
1: Never. I tell you, I'd bring you death. Those men coming.
0: What?
1: Get back in the shadows, out of sight.
0: Who are they?
1: Be quiet. Listen.
2: All right. I heard you the first time. You don't have to keep saying it over and over.
3: I've seen men get like you, thinking they had to plug a couple of guys, and then a few more to cover it up. Then maybe a dozen more. You can't slough all the witnesses because every man you put away has friends.
2: I said, all right. I said, fine.
3: They're going to find this judge, and if they find him, it's just too bad. I don't want to know anything about it. And you don't either.
2: You're through?
3: Why, sure.
2: We're through, too, you know.
3: Yeah?
2: Yeah, we're through.
3: I've heard that said before. Afterwards, somebody died. Is that what you mean?
2: This is what I mean, Shadow.
1: Oh, wait, Neil.
0: He's gone. That other one needs help. Stay here.
1: No, I'll come with you.
0: Here. Here's where he went over the bank.
1: There's no sign of
0: him. Yes, look. Look out there, floating there in the current. Oh, we can't help him. Well, let him go with the tide.
1: Neil, let's go inside.
0: No, not now, Mirjani. I'll say goodbye to you for a little while. I have some business to transact in this neighborhood.
4: Shall we open it?
5: It would be better than sit and wonder who it was. I'll get it.
4: I beg your pardon, sir. My name is Gaunt. Judge Gaunt. A name long known in the criminal courts and not unhonored there.
5: How do you do, sir?
4: Very well, sir. I shall lie under the deepest obligation if you will set an old man on his path. For I lack a homing instinct, if the truth be known.
5: I can put you on your way.
6: Well, you'd be wiser to wait a while. There's sleep falling. It's getting worse.
5: Will you come in, sir?
4: Thank you. On my word, I don't know why I came here, nor how, nor when, nor what would explain it. Though such things are sometimes not quite accident.
5: My name is Esdras. This is Garth, my son.
4: Esdras? Garth? Esdras. It is not a usual name.
6: No.
4: I remember now. And it is not by accident I have come. Professor Hubhouse. That's the name. He wrote some trash about you trying to undermine the public confidence in justice and the courts. I knew it then. All he brings out about this testimony you might have given. It's true, I could have called you. But the case was clear. Romagna was known guilty and there was nothing to add.
5: Indeed, we know it. I'll answer it. Yes, sir?
0: May I come in?
5: Will you state your business, sir?
0: Your name is Esdras, so they told me outside.
6: What do you want?
0: Is that the name?
6: Yes.
0: I'll be quick and brief. I'm the son of a man who died many years ago for a payroll robbery in New England. You should be Garth Esdras, by what I've heard.
6: Yes.
0: You have some knowledge of this crime, if I can believe what I've read in the public prints, and it might be that your testimony, if given, would clear my father of any share in the murder. Now, you may not care whether he's guilty or not, and you may not know, but I do know, and I do care, and I've come to ask you face to face.
6: Ask me what?
0: What do you know of it?
6: Well, this is what happened. I had known a few members of a gang one time up there, and after the murder, they picked me up because I looked like someone they saw in what was called the murder car. They held me a little while, but they couldn't identify me because I wasn't there when the thing occurred.
0: Oh, that's the whole story.
6: That's all I know of it.
0: I came 3,000 miles to this dead end.
4: If he was innocent and you know him, so believe it, and let the others believe as they like.
0: Would you tell me how a man's to live and face his life if he can't believe the truth's like a fire and it'll burn through and be seen if it takes all the years there are? While I stand up and I have breath in my lungs, I'll be one flame of that fire. It's all the life I have.
4: Then you must live so. One must live as he can.
0: Yes, it's the only way that my father left me.
4: Sir, if you mean to say that Bartolomeo Romagna was innocent, you are wrong. He was guilty. There may have been injustice from time to time by regrettable chance in our courts, but not in that case, I assure you.
0: You assure me? You lie, whoever you are. My father was murdered.
4: Romagna was found guilty by all due process of law and given his chance to prove his innocence.
0: What chance? When a court panders to mob hysterics and a jury comes in loaded to soak an anarchist and a foreigner, it may be due process of law, but it's also murder.
4: He should have thought of that before he spilled blood.
0: He?
4: Sir, I know too well that he was guilty.
0: Who are you? Wait. The judge. At the trial, he was younger. But he had your face. Can it be that you're the man? Yes. Yes. I sat there as a child. I heard your voice. I watched that Brahminical mouth. I knew even then that you meant no good to him. And now you're here to winnow out truth and justice. The fountainhead of the lies that slew him. Are you Judge Gaunt?
6: I am.
0: And tell me what damnation, what inferno would fit the toad that sat in robes and lied when he gave the charge and knew he lied. Judge that.
4: I know and have known what bitterness can rise against a court when it must say, putting aside all weakness, that a man's to die. I can forgive you that, for you are your father's son, and you think of him as a son thinks of his father. Certain laws seem cruel in their operation. It's necessary that we be cruel to uphold them. This cruelty is kindness to those I serve.
0: I don't doubt it. I know who it is you serve.
4: May you be a judge sometime and know in what fear, through what nights long in fear, I scanned and verified and compared the transcripts of the trial. And still I found no error. I watched all modern comment, and so it centered finally on one fact. Garth Esdras was not called at the trial. And here he is. You have heard him. Would his deposition have justified a new trial?
0: No, it would not.
4: I have sought for evidence, and you have sought. Have you found it? Can you cite one fresh word in defense?
0: The trial was shot full of lies, prearranged to lead the jury astray.
4: Could you prove it?
0: Yes.
4: And if the jury were led astray, remember it's the jury, by our Anglo-Saxon custom, that finds for guilt or innocence. The judge is powerless in that matter.
0: Not you. No, your charge misled the jury more than the evidence.
4: Can it not be, and I ask this quite honestly, that the great injustice lies on your side and not mine? Can you be sure that you, who were touched closest by the tragedy, may not have lost perspective, may have brooded day and night on one theme, till your eyes are tranced and show you one side only?
0: I see well enough.
4: Is it not true wherever you walk, through the little town where you knew him well, or flying from it inland or by the sea, still walking at your side, and sleeping only when you too sleep, a shadow follows pleading, and holding out his hands to be delivered from shame?
0: Oh. How do you know that?
4: Because one specter haunted you and me, and haunts you still. But for me, it is laid to rest. Now that my mind is satisfied, he died justly and not by error.
0: You know that there's murder in me.
4: There was murder in your sire, and it's to be expected. I say he died justly, and he deserved it.
7: Yes, you'd like to have me kill you. That would prove your case. You won't get it from me. Oh, this sets him up. This sets him up in a gown, deciding who's to walk above the earth and who's to lie beneath. No, it's no good. This won't help.
4: What I came to find, I found. And now I'll go.
8: I will put you on your way. Doubtless, what information we need to get me home again, we'll find nearby.
5: Yes, sir. The terminal, if you could walk so far.
8: I'll manage. Thank you.
5: Oh, it's raining again. I'll lend you my coat.
8: No, no, keep it. A little rain shouldn't matter to me.
6: What will you do?
9: Oh, let me sit here a minute.
10: Carl?
6: You should be asleep.
10: I'm not sleeping.
6: I'll be in the other room. He's all right. He'll leave soon.
10: Mio.
9: How did you come here?
10: I live here. My name is Ezra. Scarth is my brother. The walls are thin. I heard what was said.
9: I'm going. This is no place for me.
10: What place would be better?
9: It's better to go, just to go.
10: Mio.
9: I thought that I'd fallen so low that there was no further, and now a pit opens for me. It was bad enough he should have died innocent. But if he were guilty, what's my life? What have I left to do? The son of a felon, and what they spat on me was earned. I'm drenched with the stuff. I tell you that I lived by his innocence. I lived to see it flash and blind them all.
10: They can take away so little with all their words. Never believe them, Mio. Never!
9: No, it was truth I wanted. Truth! Not the lies that you tell yourself or tell a woman or a woman tells you. And that judge with his cobra mouth may have spat truth. And I may be mad. Now, don't. Your hands are too clean to touch
10: me. No. Say once you love me. Say it once. I'll never ask to hear it twice, nor for any kindness. And you shall take all I have.
6: I interrupt a love scene, I believe. We can do without your adolescent mawkishness. You're a child. You'll both remember that.
10: I've always loved you, Garth, and you've been kind. Don't spoil it now.
6: Spoil it how?
10: Because I love him. I didn't know it would happen. We danced together, and the world's all changed. I see you through a mist, and our father, too. If you brought this to nothing, I'd want to die.
6: You better go.
9: I know.
10: Mio.
9: Good night.
10: Wait. Where will you go?
9: As if it matters.
10: I've saved a little money.
9: No, thanks.
10: And I love you. You've never said you love me.
9: Why wouldn't I love you? You're clean and sweet. I've seen nothing clean or sweet these last 10 years. I love you. I leave you that for what good it may do you. It's none to me.
10: Then kiss me?
9: No. But when it rains some spring on the planet Mercury, when the spring comes often, I'll meet you there, let's say. We'll wait for it. It may be some time till then.
2: Go in, both of you. We'll wait here for the storm to pass.
8: I tell you, sir, that I have a certain train to catch.
5: And barely time to make.
2: Trains can wait. Nearly anything can wait, you'll find, only I can't. I'm the only one that can't because I've got no time. Who's the punk?
5: His name's Romano. Huh? He's the son.
11: What's he doing here?
6: He just walked in on account of the stuff in the papers.
2: Now, if we had Shadow, we'd all be here.
11: Who's Shadow?
2: Shadow was just nobody. He took a trip on the river. It could happen to anybody.
6: What do you want, truck?
2: There's a car waiting up the street to take the judge home.
6: Now, that's not necessary.
11: No.
2: You wouldn't want to let the judge walk, would you? The judge is going to ride where he's going with a couple of chauffeurs. And everything done in style.
6: I want no hand in it.
2: Anything happens to me, happens to you, too.
6: I know that.
2: Keep your mouth out of it, then. You'd better keep that punk here tonight just for luck.
6: Someone at the door.
2: Open it.
11: Shadow! He's out of his grave!
3: Keep your hands away from your pocket truck. You know me.

0: You are listening to Best Plays, presenting Maxwell Anderson's Winter Set, starring Burgess Meredith and Maureen Stapleton. In a moment, we will resume with Act Two. This is NBC, the National Broadcasting Company. We return to the Best Plays production of Maxwell Anderson's Winter Set, starring Burgess Meredith as Mio and Maureen Stapleton as Mariamne. And here again is John Chapman.
1: You may remember that Winter Set was first produced in the fall of 1935. That was a good year in the theater. And there was a new group calling itself the New York Drama Critics Circle. The Circle was going to give a prize to the best play of that year, and this was a momentous time. Up to then, nobody thought one drama critic could agree with another one on anything. But the Critics Circle came out of its huddle quite happily and announced that its very first prize was going to Maxwell Anderson for Winter Set. So let's continue now with Act Two.
0: There is an expression of horror and disbelief on Trock's face now as he stares at the man who has just entered the room. It is Shadow, white, blood-stained and dripping, who leans against the doorway, holding a gun in his hands.
2: You said the doctor gave you 6 months to live. Well, I don't give you that much. That's what you had, 6 months, and so you start bumping off your friends to make sure he has 6 months.
3: Shadow, don't!
2: Thought me dead, didn't you, Trock? Well, I nearly am, but something let me get up again and walk till I could find you. That's as far as I got, but I got here.
3: Stay away from him.
4: Please help, he's going to fall.
2: A man needs blood to keep going. I got this far enough. I can't see. It runs out too fast. Too fast when you got three slugs clean through. I can't see. Show me where he is, you fools. He's here. I've got him. God, oh God, I'm gonna die. Where does a man lie down? I wanna lie down.
5: Help me, God. We'll take him in the other room and put him on the cot.
6: He's still heavy. For all the blood he's lost.
3: Shut the door.
2: He won't come back again.
3: I want the door shut.
7: He was dead. And Romagna was dead, too. Can't they keep dead men on the ground?
3: No.
8: They don't stay underground. They don't stay under water. Why did you kill him?
3: Stay away from me. I know you.
8: Who am I?
3: Your name's Romagna.
8: Yes. And Romagna was dead and Shadow was dead. And the time's come when you can't keep them down, these dead men, because they won't stay down. They come in with their heads shot off and their insides dragging. Watch that door, Trock. See? It's moving.
3: Let me out of here!
9: Order, gentlemen, order. The witness will remember that a certain decorum is essential in the courtroom. What case is this you try?
8: The case of the state against Bartolomeo Romagna for the murder of the paymaster.
9: Who set that flash? Bailiff, clear the court. Call the witness.
8: Call Shadow. He'll talk. You thought he was dead, Trock. He's going to get up again and talk.
3: What do you want of me?
8: You killed the paymaster. You killed the paymaster.
3: You lie. It was Shadow killed
8: him. Aye, now I know. Now I know.
9: Let me remind you of courtesy toward the witness.
8: Let me remind you of courtesy toward the dead.
3: Let me go! Let me go!
8: No! This is the thing I've hunted over the earth to find out! Why did you let my father die?
9: There are things a judge must not believe, though they press in on his brain. Justice once rendered in a clear burst of anger upon a common laborer, confessed an anarchist, the verdict found, and the precise machinery of law invoked to know him guilty. Think what furor would rock the state if the court then flatly said, all this was lies, must be reversed. It's better. It's better, as any judge can tell you in such cases, holding the common good to be worth more than small injustice. To let the record stand, let one man die. For justice in the main is governed by opinion. Communities will have what they will have. And it's quite as well, after all, to be rid of anarchists. You will not repeat this? It will go no further?
8: No. No further than the moon takes the tides. No further than the news went when he died, when you found him guilty and they flashed that round the earth.
10: Right on talking, both of you. It won't get far, I guess.
8: You'll see to that?
10: I'll see to it. Maybe I lost my grip there just for a minute. It's all right.
8: All right, see to it. And let the night speak fire. Let the city go out with the tide. For he was a man, and I know you now. And I have my day.
5: Open it, Miriam.
11: Yes, Father.
12: It's the policeman, Father.
5: What is it, sir?
13: I'm looking for someone who might be here. Seen an old man around acting a little bit off?
5: Why,
13: that's him there.
9: What do you want with me?
13: Come on now, you're going home.
9: Oh, yes, sir. I've lost my way.
13: I'll say you have, about 300 miles. Now, don't you worry, I'll get you back.
9: I'm a person of some rank in my own city.
13: I know that. One look at you and I'd know that. Well, if it isn't Trock. How are you, Trock?
10: Very good, thanks.
13: Got out yesterday again, I hear.
10: That's right.
13: Be good now, baby, or back you go.
10: Yeah.
13: And if we find any stiffs on the riverbank, we'll know who to look for.
8: Then look in the other room. I accuse that man of murder.
13: What? Oh, it's you. What murder are you talking about?
8: It was Trock Estrella that robbed the payroll 13 years ago and did the killing that my father died for. You know the Romagna case? Romagna was innocent and Trock Estrella guilty.
13: That's old stuff, that Romagna case. And you're a professional kidder.
8: No, I'm not kidding now. But you'll find a dead man there in the next room, and Trock Estrella killed him. He killed the paymaster long ago, and he killed Shadow tonight. Look for yourself. Have I got to drag him out here where you can see him? Look in that room.
11: No, there's no one.
13: Well, if you could dive in here, I don't see it. When you make the charge of murder, it's better to have the corpus delicti, son. You're the kind that puts in fire alarms to see the engine. What's your name?
8: Romagna.
14: He's got the Romagna case on his brain.
8: They're all in this together. Yes, and you too, Miriam.
11: You've dreamed something, isn't it true? You've dreamed. Truly, there was no one.
8: Do you want me to say it?
11: The truth, Mio, there was no one there.
8: Then I'll say it. I was dreaming. There was no one there.
13: You watch yourself, chump, or you could run in. It's late, Judge. We better be going. Now, haven't you got a coat?
9: No, sir.
13: I guess I'll have to lend you mine. Watch your steps, sir. It's slippery here.
7: Where is Shadow? How is it that fool saw nothing when he looked inside?
15: We took him to the back hall. We left him there.
10: Ah. That's lucky for some of us. Is he out this time, or is he still butting around?
15: He's dead.
10: That's perfect. Ship the carrion back in the river. The one that walks when he's dead, maybe he'll walk the distance for you. I can't stay for the show.
14: You coming back?
10: Well, if I come back, you'll see me. If I don't, you won't. Let the punk go far as he likes. Turn him loose. Let him go. He won't get far.
8: Goodbye.
11: Not now, Mio. Truck's out there.
14: Let him go.
11: He'll get killed.
14: Master Romagna can run his own campaign. I can take a death if I have to. Go on, tell your story, Romagna. Only watch your step. For I warn you, Truck's out gunning. You may not walk very far.
8: My father died in your place. You could have saved him. You were one of the gang.
14: Well, go on, tell them. You certainly owe me nothing.
8: You, Miriamne, you lied. You trapped me into it.
11: Mio, he's my brother. I couldn't give them my brother.
8: Oh, yeah. That's right. You're quite right. Oh, the bright, ironical gods, what fun they have in heaven. When a man prays hard for any gift, they give it. And then one more to boot that makes it useless. You might have danced with some other stranger.
11: I know.
8: You might have chosen some other evening to sit outside in the rain. It had to be this. All my life long, I wanted only one thing. To say to the world and to prove it. that the man you killed was clean and true and full of love, and I can say that now and give my proof. And now you stick a girl's face between me and the rights I've sworn the dead shall have of me. Well, you ask too much. Well, your brother can take his chance. We're parted anyway by the same dark wind that blew us together. I shall say what I have to say, and I'm not welcome here.
11: Don't go now. He's waiting somewhere out there on the street.
8: Well, is this any safer? Let the winds blow, the four winds of the world. Take us to the four winds. Goodbye.

0: Yes, I'm here.
1: I was watching out the window and saw you turn back.
0: Yes, I looked up the street. Our old friend Trock hunches patiently under the warehouse eaves.
1: I was sure of that. Yes. Wouldn't it be better if you came back in the house?
0: No. I'm afflicted with claustrophobia. I prefer to die in the open, seeking air.
1: Let me walk beside you, then. Please. If I stay beside you, he wouldn't dare.
0: And again, he might. We don't speak the same language, Mariana.
1: I betrayed you. Forgive me.
0: I wish I knew this region. There's probably a path along the...
1: No. Shadow went that way.
0: Ah, that's true. Stay and talk with me.
1: If it happens, it's my fault.
0: Not at all, sweet. You warned me to stay away.
2: Leo, you must wait here or go inside. I know you don't trust me, and I haven't earned your trust. You're young enough to seek truth, and there is no truth, and I know that. But I shall call the police and see that you get safely off.
0: It's a little late for that.
2: I shall try.
0: And let me remind you what'll happen. The police will ask some questions. When they're answered, they'll ask some more, and before they're done with it, you'll...

0: When they'll answer, they'll ask some more, and before they're done with it, your son will be implicated.
1: Must he be?
0: I shall not keep quiet.
1: Still, I'll go.
0: He's not on my conscience. I'm not on yours.
1: But you could make it easier so easily.
0: I thought there was an ordinance forbidding music on this street.
1: That's my only son playing. Mio, let him live.
0: Let him live. His chance of survival's better than mine, I'd say.
1: I'll go.
0: I don't urge it.
1: No. I put my son's life in your hands. When you're gone, that may come to your mind.
0: Well, there was a war in heaven once, and all the angels were on one side, and all the demons were on the other. And since that time, disputes have raged among the learned concerning whether the angels won or the demons. Maybe the angels won after all. I could love your father.
2: I love him. He's afraid because he's old. The less one has to lose, the more he's afraid.
0: Suppose that one had only a short stub end of life, or he held a flashlight with the batteries run down till the bulb was dim, and he knew that he could live while the glow lasted. Well, how would he live this last dim quarter of an hour before he went, minus all recollection, to grow in grass between cobblestones?
2: Let me put my arms around you, Mio. Then if anything comes, it's for me, too.
0: Yes. And suppose that this circle is charmed to be safe until he steps from this lighted space into dark. Time pauses. High eternity grows in one quarter hour in which to live.
2: Let me look around the corner.
0: No, Da. No. That'll blast our eternity, blow it to bits. This is forever here where we stand. I ask you, Mariamne, how do we spend a forever?
2: You're frightened.
0: Yes. So much that time stands still.
2: Why didn't I speak when the policeman was here? I failed you in that one moment.
0: No, your brother's life for mine. You couldn't give it, and I wouldn't want it. And if I should go on living, we're cut apart by that brother of yours.
2: Mio, Mio, I love you.
0: And I love you. But in case my life went on beyond this barrier, then Garth will run his risk of dying.
2: Oh, he's punished, Mio. His life's been tormenting him. Let him go. For my sake, Mio.
0: I wish I could. I wish that I'd never seen him or you. I've steeped too long in this thing. It's in my teeth and bones. I can't let go or forget. Oh, God, deliver me from the body of this death I've dragged behind me all these years. Mariamne, Mariamne.
2: Yes?
0: If you love me, would you teach me a treason to what I am and have been till I learn to live like a man? I think that I'm waking from a long trauma of hate and fear and death that's hemmed me from my birth, and I glimpse a life to be lived in hope. But it's young in me. I can't get free or forgive. Teach me how to live and forget to hate.
2: He would have forgiven.
0: He?
2: Your father.
0: My father? Oh. Well, you may think it strange. I've never remembered that. He'd have forgiven. There's no more to say. I've groped long enough through these everglades of old revenges. Here the road ends. Mariamne, give me your arms.
2: I love you.
0: I love you. And remember this. If I should die, this half hour was our eternity. I came here seeking light in darkness and running from the dawn. And I've stumbled on a morning.
2: Father?
1: Yes. Brock, something. He wouldn't let me pass. Mio, save yourself if you can.
0: Yes. Could I make it across the street down that path?
1: You couldn't.
0: But if I stay here, I'm a rat in a deadfall. One quick dash, I'll be a... No.
1: You'll not wait long. He told me that.
0: I'll try it. And now all you silent powers that make the sleet and dark and never yet have spoken, give us a sign.

0: Let the throw be ours this once, on this longest night, when the winter sets his foot on the threshold leading up to spring, and enters with remembered cold, let fall some mercy with the rain. We are two lovers here in your night. We want to live.
1: Let me go with you, Neil.
0: No, kiss me. Kiss me and I'll go alone.
1: Oh, lover, keep safe.
0: Goodbye.
1: Mio?
0: Seems that you made a mistake.
1: Mio, let me help you. Mio, if you go, I shall die with you.
0: No, it's better to stay alive. I wanted to stay alive because of you. And I leave you that. And what he said to me dying. I love you. I'll love you after I die. And tomorrow I'll still love you. As I've loved the stars that I'll never see, and all the mornings that might have been yours and mine. Mariana, you taught me that.
1: Oh, if only I'd never seen you, that you could live.
0: Oh, that's blasphemy. Oh, God. There might have been an easier way out of here. Hey, you didn't want me to die, did you? Mariana, did you send me away?
1: Never.
0: Oh,
1: never.
0: Oh, forgive me. Kiss me. I got blood on your lips. I'm sorry. Oh, it doesn't matter. I'm sorry.
2: What is it, Father?
3: What's done may well trouble your sleep, my son. If ever again you sleep.
1: Oh, Mio. Mio, I'd have gone to die myself. You must hear this. Mio, I'd have died to help you. Oh, you must listen, sweet. You must hear it. I can die too, see?
2: Mariamne, come back!
4: You! There, you in the shadows! You killed him to silence him, but I'm not silent. All that he knew, I know. And I'll tell it tonight. Tonight, tell it and scream it through all the streets. That Truck's a murderer! Truck is still a murderer!
2: You fool!
1: Don't touch me. Look, Mio. They killed me too. And you can believe me now. Mio, you can believe I wouldn't hurt you. Because I'm dying. And why doesn't he answer me? Now he'll never know. Oh.
3: What? Only this.
2: Why must he be a fool?
3: They were wiser than you and I to die when they were young. Oh, Mariamne, and Mio, Mio, my son, know this where you lie. This is the glory of earth-born men and women, not to cringe, never to yield, but standing take defeat implacable and defiant. Die unsubmitting. I wish that I'd die so long ago. Before you're old, Garth, you'll wish that you had died as they have. On this star, in this hard star adventure, not knowing what the fires mean to right and left, nor whether a meaning was intended or presumed, a man can stand up and look out blind and say, in all these turning lights, I find no clue, only a masterless night, and in my blood no certain answer, yet is my mind my own. Yet is my heart a cry toward something dim in distance, which is higher than I am, and makes me emperor of the endless dark, even in seeking. What odds and ends of life men may live otherwise, let them live and then go out, as I shall go with you. Our part is only to bury them. Come, take her up. They must... lie here.

0: You have just heard the Best Plays production of Winterset by Maxwell Anderson, starring Burgess Meredith and Maureen Stapleton. And here is your host, dramatic critic John Chapman, with a closing word.
1: This was truly a best play, wasn't it? Next Sunday evening, we shall have another, which is truly a best. This is Paul Osborne's lovable fantasy, On Borrowed Time, about a little boy and his grandfather who get death up a tree. Old Mr. Brink himself, and nobody looks better up a tree. The little boy's aunt takes a dim view of what Gramps and little Pud are up to, and they take a dim view of her. Our cast for next week's best play will be another distinguished one. Parker Fennelly in the role of Gramps, and Mildred Natwick playing the part of the aunt. This is Chapman now, saying goodbye until then.

0: Maxwell Anderson's Winter Set starred Burgess Meredith as Mio and Maureen Stapleton as Mariamne. Others in the cast were Joseph DeSantis as Trock, Edwin Jerome as Judge Gaunt, Roger DeCoven as Esdras, Joseph Julian as Garth, Ralph Bell as Shadow, Bill Lipton as Carr, Gilbert Mack as Lucia, and Matt Crowley as the policeman. Music was selected by Hal Venholz. Best Plays is an NBC production supervised by William Welch and directed by Edward King. Your announcer is Fred Collins. 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
3: Do you not think, my friend, that a beautiful and proud woman can help you?
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3: You have said we are two of a kind. We are indeed. We are both ambitious and ruthless. With my help, you could rule Paris, all of France.
4: I still do not understand.
3: I think you do, my friend. I think you've known since the moment we met. Marry me, and our destinies will be great.

0: With a dramatic moment from The Hunted, based on a play by Booth Tarkington, CBS invites you to Studio One, a full-hour Columbia feature from the pages of the world's great storytellers. 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
1: The name of the late, renowned Booth Tarkington usually brings to mind simple, plain American stories about young people like Penrod and Sam, Gentle Julia, Clarence, and Alice Adams. Stories of small towns and their citizens, teenagers, large and small, and their problems. It seems unlikely, then, that Mr. Tarkington once turned from the recognizable American simplicities of his best-known stories to a dark melodrama of revenge and passion set in the smoking background of Paris during the French Revolution. But this he did. He wrote a short play which he called Beauty and the Jacobin. Tonight's story, The Hunted, especially prepared for Studio One by Margaret LeWorth, is based on that play. You'll be hearing Everett Sloan as Valjean, with Anne Burr as Eloise, Miriam Wolfe as Anne, and Sidney Smith as Louis. Paris, 1793, the year of the terror, a time when no man trusts his neighbor and the shadow of the guillotine crosses every face. The king is dead, the nobility destroyed. The heads of Republicans and liberals have rolled in the basket. Paris is now in the hands of the extremists. Every man walks in fear.
2: Yes. What do you want?
3: Can you tell me if Monsieur de Saintville lives here?
2: I know no Monsieur de Saintville.
4: Wait, Mama. Who wants to see Monsieur de Saintville?
3: A friend.
4: What is your business with Monsieur de Saintville?
3: It is personal business, but if he is not here...
4: I happen to know where Monsieur de Saintville is. I also know he was expecting a caller, if it's worth your while.
3: Will 20 francs do?
2: A louis d'or.
3: Very well. There you are. Show me to him.
4: Take the stairway across the court. The back room, second floor.
3: Thank you.
2: You could have gotten 10 louis.
4: One is enough. One must be cautious.
2: Pig. Who does he think he fooled with his peasant shoes and coat? That was an aristocrat.
4: He will not last any longer than the others. But meanwhile, put the louis behind the stove, Mama. Who knows? We may be rich someday.
5: Saintville. Who are you?
3: A friend sent by Philippe Noir, the Golden Bell. My name is Louis Balsage.
5: What is your real name?
3: That is my real name.
5: Balsage, the commonest name in all France. And you with those thin white hands. Monsieur, if you have come on business, we'd better be honest with each other.
3: Very well. My name is Louis Chanot.
5: You are Louis Chanot. My friend, you are a brave man to walk the streets of Paris today.
3: I had to come back. My sister is still here and a friend. It is for them I came.
5: A friend? What is her name?
3: Is that necessary too?
5: No, that is not necessary. What do you want of me?
3: They tell me you can forge a passport that no one can detect.
5: It is expensive, Citizen Chanot.
3: I have gold with me. I will pay whatever you ask.
5: Where do you want to go?
3: I wish to leave Paris at once with my sister and friend and take ship from Boulogne.
5: I can give you such a passport. The price, 5,000 louis.
3: 5,000?
5: Too much for three heads?
3: No. No, I have jewels with me. I can pay.
5: Good. For whom shall the passport be made out, Citizen Chanot?
3: For Citizen Balsage. His sister, Virginia Balsage. And his second sister, Marie Balsage.

0: getting dark, Eloise.
1: Yes. I love this hour.
0: Why do you pretend you're not afraid?
1: I have nothing to fear in Paris.
0: Are you so sure of that?
1: Of course I am sure. Everyone knows Eloise Danville.
0: Yes, everyone knows you, and that's more dangerous for you.
1: Nonsense.
0: You're my half-cousin, Eloise. You've just as aristocratic blood in your veins as Louis and I. The people know that.
1: They also know I gave my money and jewels to the cause. I dined with Mara. Carnot and Varenne were my friends.
0: And goodness knows how many others when they were in power.
1: What are you insinuating?
0: I am not insinuating, Eloise. I'm only trying to make you see no one is safe in France anymore. André, my own husband...
1: André talked too much.
0: He was loyal to what he believed in and belonged to.
1: And I am not, is that it?
0: Don't let us quarrel, Eloise.
1: You hate me, Anne. You always have. You've always been jealous because Louis is in love with me.
0: I do not deny I wish my brother loved another woman. I've wished it for 6 years. You don't want him, but you won't let him free.
1: He has a chance now. He can leave Paris with you tonight.
0: You know he won't go without you. Louis came all the way back from England where he was safe. He slept in stables, hidden in ditches to get here. We're both leaving with him.
1: How determined you've suddenly become, dear Anne.
0: I'm determined you're not going to ruin us.
1: You concern yourself needlessly. I love Paris, and Paris still loves me. And I find the air in this room stifling.
0: Where are you going?
1: Anne, I don't believe I have to account to you.
0: You're not going out. It isn't safe. Somebody will know you.
1: I hope everybody will know me.
0: Eloise, you're the cruelest woman I ever knew. I don't think you care for anybody.
1: Perhaps not. But someday I shall. And then, what a woman Eloise Danville will be. This is all very tiresome. I am going out.

0: Jacques,
1: come, Chester Louise.
0: Please, Papa Jacques, you are behind the time. Citizeness Danville.
1: What are you doing here?
0: Don't look so frightened. Am I not welcome?
1: Don't ask me that. Wherever I am, you are welcome, Comte.
0: Please, Papa, call me Citizeness.
1: Citizeness. But you know how things are. It isn't safe for you here.
0: Or do you mean it isn't safe for you?
1: Well, come into the back room. This is quieter in here.
0: Poor Papa, you're so white. Have they frightened you so?
1: What is it you want?
0: What is it I want? I just want to see you. Why have I ever come? At one time you thought it was a great lark when Eloise Danville would slip away from the king's court to visit her old family chef in his little café. We would have a bottle of wine and talk about Provence. And I would forget for a while the stupidities of the court. Now you look at me as if I were a stranger.
1: Countess, you don't understand. You're only a woman and these are bad times.
0: Only a woman? I haven't heard that since the Duke d'Orléans tried to explain the intricacies of baccarat. You've more brains than he had, Papa Jacques. And I have twice as much as you both. Yes, my old friend, I understand the time.
1: Then why do you come here?
0: Because here I don't feel lonely.
1: My child, all of us know that loneliness, that emptiness. But it should come with age, not with youth. You are lonely because despite everything, you've never given your heart to anyone. If you ever did, if you ever put anyone before yourself...
0: Oh, don't lecture me tonight, Papa Jacques. I came here to say goodbye to you.
1: You're leaving Paris?
0: I'm leaving France. A passport and a carriage will be ready if I choose to go.
1: I'm glad. I have worried so about you.
0: But I don't want to go. I belong to Paris just as much as you do, Papa Jacques. The people are my friends.
1: Your friends? Too many would like nothing better than see the most beautiful head in France roll into the basket.
0: I do not believe you.
1: I'm sorry, my lady. I think I'd better go back to my customers now.
0: Very well. Serve me wine at the corner table.
1: Wine? In there? Oh, no, my lady. I beg of you, don't go into the cafe.
0: It is a public cafe. I may come and go like anyone else.
1: My lady, I beseech you, do not be foolish.
0: And chill the wine.
1: Countess.
0: Papa?
1: Citizeness, listen to me. Hear the crowd. They've been in the square all day watching the guillotine. They're blood mad. You don't know what they'll do.
0: They will do nothing. My wine, Papa Jacques. This will be amusing. And heaven knows I need amusement.
2: Here, look at this one. Who is she, eh?
0: There's a tricolor. Looks like a blue blood.
3: What's she doing here?
4: Hello, citizeness.
0: Please, let me pass.
4: How about a little kiss?
0: I wish to go to my table.
4: And citizeness, you're a cold one. No kiss.
2: Let Madame Guillotine kiss her.
0: Don't touch me! Don't you know who I am? Don't you know? Take your hand off me!
5: Madame, I can help you. The side door leads to an alley.
0: Who are you?
5: This way at once. Do you hear? Come with me.
0: Are we safe here in the alley?
5: Yes, of course. That was very foolish of you, citizeness.
0: And very rash of you.
5: Impertinent of me, but unfortunately there was no time for the usual introduction.
0: Who are you?
5: My name is Paul Valzin.
0: Valzin? I know of no one by that name.
5: Would it also be impertinent to ask your name?
0: Don't you know?
5: I'm afraid the misfortune is mine.
0: You really don't know who I am?
5: Yes. Now I do know.
0: Who?
5: The name is not important. You are the most beautiful woman I've ever found in Paris. That is very important to me.
0: Your manners come from the court.
5: Sheer mimicry, my dear citizeness. I was a veterinarian's assistant. In short, a horse doctor.
0: I don't believe you.
5: Good. And I don't believe you're a friend of the people. We shall be irresistibly attracted to each other.
0: Oh, you are very sure of yourself.
5: And you are very fascinating.
0: Good night, Citizen Balsa. And thank you for your rescue.
5: I wouldn't feel my duty done unless I saw you to your door.
0: I'm afraid that's impossible.
5: Then I may call tomorrow.
0: I'm leaving Paris tonight.
5: Citizeness, you challenge me, and I have never refused a challenge.
0: Then I'm afraid you'll have to find another adversary. But I wish I knew...
5: Knew what?
0: I don't believe you were a veterinarian's assistant. I don't believe anything you've said. But your face... somewhere I've seen it before.
5: Where?
0: I don't know.
5: Good. Then at least my face will haunt you. I shall dream of you.
0: Good night, Citizen Valsan.
5: Good night. I do not think we have met before. But I know we shall meet again, Citizenette.
3: Eloise, where have you been?
0: Saying goodbye to Paris. Did you get the passport, Louis?
3: Yes, the carriage is ordered.
0: How enterprising you are. As you've planned the trip, would it be too much to know where we're going?
3: A passport will see us through Paris and Boulogne, and right on to the ship Jean-Pierrette, which sails from Boulogne for Barcelona tomorrow night. Eloise, we're safe now.
0: Safe? I'm beginning to hate that word.
3: Eloise, where were you all evening? I've worried myself ill.
0: You never had a strong stomach.
3: You will be ready, won't you? The carriage will be here at 9. Anna's packed a bag for you.
0: One bag? Louis, don't be naive. It's bad enough to run away like a criminal. I don't intend to look like one.
3: You? Oh, my dear.
0: Louis, let's not be romantic now. You've asked me to go on this trip. I've agreed, ridiculous as it is. Now, as it happens, I regret my decision.
3: You've changed your mind.
0: I haven't changed my mind, my frightened rabbit. Oh. I found Paris quite charming tonight.
3: Where did you go?
0: Only to the Red Cat to say goodbye to Papa Jacques.
3: Is that all?
0: That's all.
3: Eloise, why do you torment me like this? You were in love with me once.
0: Was I?
3: We were engaged.
0: One of my youthful follies.
3: It was no folly. I've never stopped loving you. So much so that I was miserable even while I was safe in England. I had to come back to
0: you. It's quite useless, Louis.
3: I don't believe it. And when I've got you out of France and safe, I shall make you love me again. Someday we shall be married.
0: Perhaps you're right, Louis.
3: I know I'm right.
0: Someday, when there's nothing else left for either of us.

0: Who goes?
1: Citizen Valsin.
2: Good evening, Citizen Valsin. I did not expect you tonight.
3: Nor did I expect to be here. I assure you, when the fog is this thick, I'd rather be in front of a fire with a glass of good Madeira.
2: And I'd rather be in a warm carriage than standing guard here at the West Gate.
3: So the world spins. No man satisfied.
2: You leave Paris on a night like this?
3: I go to Boulogne.
2: Boulogne? They say that is as good as Paris. Crowded with emigres, hmm? Just when my lords and ladies think they are safe, the committee comes knocking on the door, huh? Good sport.
3: Too much blood, my friend. You wash nothing out with blood.
2: There are a lot who think so. What takes you to Boulogne?
3: I go to see a friend.
2: Huh?
3: Captain de Grasse is in port with his ship Jeanne Pierrette. We were friends once in the king's service.
2: And I remember what they did to you there, Citizen Vassin.
3: A good memory is an uneasy companion, my friend. I try to remember nothing. Here, buy yourself half a pint.
2: Oh, thank you. Thank you, Citizen.
3: By the way, a carriage will come through shortly with a man and two women. Do not trouble them.
2: I let no one through without proper papers.
3: Their papers will be in order.
2: Then I'll not stop them. In fact, I like to see the birds fly to the end of the net. A good trip, Citizen, and a warm bed at the end of it.

0: You see, there was nothing to it. Let us through without question.
1: Oh, Louis, I feel that I can breathe now. They won't stop us again, will they?
0: Not until we board the ship, Anne. Oh. They'll ask to examine our passports again, but that's nothing. The worst was over when we left Paris.
1: It's the end of a long nightmare.
0: By the time you're in England, you'll forget it ever happened.
1: No, Louis, I'll never forget. Nor will I ever forgive the people of France. They killed André, the gentlest, kindest man that ever lived. He gave to the poor, so did I. We took care of 24 families, and they killed him. Someday God will bring punishment on the people of France.
2: Oh, Anne, don't talk rot. The people of France don't want your charity or anybody else's. They want their rights.
0: Oh, you're not asleep, Eloise. You've been so quiet, I thought you were.
2: How can one sleep with such idiot talk?
0: Eloise, we're safe now.
2: Safe? How comfortable and bourgeois. How common.
1: I declare, Eloise, I don't know which side you're on. First you talk about the people and their rights, then you talk as if you despise them.
2: I do in a mass, but separately they're individuals, just like you and me. Why, a man in a common cafe can have more dignity and more manners than all the king's courtiers.
0: Have you met such a man?
2: If I had, Louis, I should not tell you.
1: Must we quarrel all the time?
2: Then leave me and my ideas alone. We'll never agree. Louis, you and Anne blame the people because they turn on you now, after you've whipped and beaten them and ground them underfoot for centuries.
0: You don't believe those things.
2: Then why should I say them?
0: A way of proving your love for me.
2: My love for you?
0: Yes. You go to such lengths to irritate me.
1: You've never lost your little conceits, have you, Louis? Look out of the window.
0: What is it?
1: A carriage. I never saw it.
0: Well, this is the Boulogne Road.
1: Yes, but curiously enough, that carriage has kept the same distance from us ever since we left the West Gate.
0: Why didn't you tell me?
2: What good would that do?
0: It can't be. We're followed. No one knows we left Paris. You know who might be in that carriage.
2: My friend, I think this is an idiotic trip. I wish I hadn't come. But having embarked on it, I have no more desire to lose my head than you have.
1: Louis, I'm frightened. That carriage is following us.
0: Driver! Driver!
3: Yes, citizen?
0: Can you go faster?
3: With such a load, we're overpacked now.
1: I knew we packed too much.
2: Meaning I packed too much.
0: Driver, go as fast as you can.
3: I do my best.
2: It will do no good. That carriage keeps pace with us. It even stopped when we stopped for refreshment at Sambeau. I'm afraid, Louis, there is much more interest in our journey than you think.

0: Has Captain DeGrasse come in?
1: That's him in the side alcove, sitting with a girl with the black hair.
0: Oh, thank you.
2: You can coax, Murray, but I still refuse.
3: You promise me every time, and then you say no.
0: Well, DeGrasse.
2: Valzin. Valzin, my old friend. Run along, Murray. I have business.
3: But you said... You mean I won't see you tonight?
2: Yeah, you'll see me tonight. Wait for me at the fish wharf.
3: Don't be long. And remember your promise. If I see you with another girl, I will scratch her eyes out.
2: And mine. Run along, you spitfire.
0: I interrupt you, DeGrasse.
2: Oh, she can wait. She's like all the rest. Begs you to take her to Paris.
0: To be a lady, eh? Oh,
2: nothing of the sort. They want to see Madame Diatine at work. In person.
0: Little savages.
2: The times, my friend.
0: Yes.
2: Well, you're a sight to gladden the eyes. What brings you to Boulogne?
0: Business. The times may be breeding cannibals, but they're bringing prosperity to you.
2: I have no complaints.
0: It must be profitable carrying emigres out of the country.
2: They pay for it. But I'm not smuggling. I take no one without the proper papers.
0: Better than shivering on the king's watch at 4 a.m, eh, DeGrasse?
2: Or being stripped and beaten in the public square because you splashed mud on your superior officer, eh, Valzin?
0: I have not forgotten.
2: Well, now it's your turn. You are a man of authority.
0: DeGrasse, I have not sought you out to talk old injuries.
2: Valzin, you've never done anything in your life without a good reason. Why have you sought me out?
0: I have reason to think a party of 3 persons will board your ship sometime tonight.
2: What persons?
0: I can only tell you 2 women and a man. I want you to give them your best attention.
2: I see. Anything else?
0: I shall attend to everything else myself.

0: This is the only room left in the inn, citizen.
1: But this isn't a room, it's an attic.
0: If the citizen doesn't want it.
2: Take it, Louis. It's only for a few hours.
0: A few hours, you say?
2: I mean, just the one night.
1: We'll take it.
0: We'll pay in advance. The price of this room is 50 francs.
1: 50 francs for this attic? There's not even a stove.
0: But before a holiday, the price is always doubled. 100 francs.
1: Here you are.
0: Thank you. Does the citizen wish any supper or wine?
1: No, just leave us alone.
0: Certainly. Sleep well, citizen.
2: The robber. They're all robbers.
1: In a revolution, everyone has his price.
2: You bore me, both of you. You're both frightened to death, but you think 100 francs too much to pay for a few hours' peace of mind.
1: I paid it, didn't I?
2: Yes, you paid it. Now you better find where the ship sails so we can get aboard. I can't say I care for these quarters. You can almost hear the rats behind the walls.
3: Yes, hurry, Louis, dear. I have a terrible uneasiness.
1: You're safe here, Alice.
3: We haven't been safe since we left Paris. That carriage followed us all the way. It stopped wherever we stopped. It kept the same distance. And now in Boulogne.
1: He can't follow us now.
3: But he can. Don't ask me to explain it. I know someone is watching us. Every step we take, every move.
1: Eloise, take care of her, will you? I'll be back right away.
3: Hurry, Louis.
1: You, Eloise, you will be all right.
2: Of course I shall be all right. If I don't smother to death in here.
1: You mustn't step outside this door, either of you, until I get back. You understand? I won't be long.

0: How quiet it is. Hardly anyone in the streets.
1: We can be thankful for that.
0: Look, even the shutters are down out there on the wine shop. You wouldn't know France is bleeding to death from this little town.
1: How blind you are. France is being reborn.
0: All right, Eloise. I'm too tired to listen to your political speeches now. Eloise.
1: What is it?
0: Look, look down there. Opposite the wine shop. Past those few people.
1: What? What are you looking at?
0: I saw him again.
1: Saw who?
0: Saw the face I got a glimpse of at the carriage window. Well, I told you.
1: And I told you you were foolish. You're imagining things. You have an idea that carriage was following us, but you could not have seen anyone through the curtain.
0: I did, I tell you.
1: Then why didn't Louis or I?
0: I don't know. But I saw him, and I'll never forget that face. I tried to tell you, thin and dark and full of the worst hatred I've ever seen. And I saw him again just now, down there in the street. I know.
1: You'd better lie down, Anne, before you become ill from overripe fancy and cause Louis real trouble.
0: You won't go away.
1: Where would I go? But I am going to open this door. I can't breathe.
2: Oh.
1: Aha.
2: Oh, citizeness.
1: You've been listening.
2: No, citizeness.
1: You lie, you know it. You're frightened like everybody else, but you shouldn't listen.
2: But, citizeness, he asked me to give you this note.
1: Who asked you?
2: A man. I don't know him. He said I was to give it to you, alone.
1: Thank you. This is for your trouble.
2: Oh, thank you, citizeness.
0: Eloise, what are you doing out there?
1: I'll be right in. Now, what's this? Most beautiful lady, I have learned you are in Boulogne. I have thought of nothing but you since our meeting. If I could see you again for a few minutes, I would die in happiness. I will be at the wine shop waiting your answer.
0: Eloise, what are you doing?
1: I'm going out.
0: No, don't leave me.
1: I'll be back in a few minutes, Anne. A very few minutes.

0: I knew you would come.
1: This time you have done a foolish thing.
0: But you are here. The gods must have looked with favor.
1: How did you know I was in Boulogne?
0: By following you every moment since we met in Paris.
1: So it was you.
0: Didn't you guess?
1: Yes. But you frightened the lady I'm traveling with. She was quite in a panic. She saw a face in your carriage full of fury.
0: The fury of love, my beautiful one.
1: And she thinks you've followed us ever since.
0: She's more observing than you are.
1: Who are you?
0: I told you with far more honesty than you told me. My name is Balzac.
1: That means nothing to me.
0: I'm certain of that.
1: Since you found out so much about me, surely now you know who I am.
0: The most beautiful woman I ever saw. The one I've waited for all my life.
1: But my name?
0: Your name doesn't matter.
1: Suppose I were famous, important.
0: That doesn't matter.
1: Are you always so determined?
0: When a man has lived with a dream for years, and then suddenly it is made possible, he must have determination.
1: And since you don't care who I am, you'd better know something about me. You see, it is quite hopeless. I'm leaving Bologna tonight.
0: I know that, too.
1: Is there anything you don't know?
0: What you think of me. Do you feel any of the flame that is burning in me? The attraction that draws me like a magnet? You do feel it. I see it in your eyes.
1: You're mistaken.
0: I couldn't be mistaken. Not of this. Give me the last few hours you have in Boulogne.
1: It's impossible. I have friends. They would worry.
0: Then send word.
1: No. I must go back now.
0: It is now 6. Meet me at 9 at this same spot.
1: I can't.
0: Only for an hour or two.
1: No, I mustn't.
0: You must and you will. I see it in your face. We are two of a kind, and we have found each other. Isn't it true?
1: Yes, heaven help me, it is true.
0: I'll be waiting here at 9.

0: 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Our story will resume in just a moment after the customary pause for local station identification. This is CBS, the Columbia Broadcasting System. Continuing from Studio One at CBS, the story of a famous beauty of the French court, her aristocratic sweetheart and his sister, and their attempt to escape from France after the Revolution. Part two of The Hunted.
1: This way. Don't push. Give everybody a chance to read. The list, citizens, just come from Paris. Read the worthy head that rolled into Samson's basket yesterday.
2: It's a very short list. What's the matter? Can't they find the rats in their holes?
1: Tomorrow is a holiday. Madame Guillotine is resting up for that.
2: They say three of them came to the inn this afternoon. Are they going to get away?
1: Citizeness, we observe the formalities. If they have a passport...
3: Passport! I say set up a guillotine in Bologna. Why should we miss the fun?
4: Let me through, please. Please, I wish to pass.
2: But please, doesn't the citizeness wish to read the list?
4: I have no acquaintances among the proscribed. Only in the streets do I have friends.
5: Eloise, Eloise, wait.
4: Louis.
5: What are you doing here on the street?
4: I had to get air. I was stifling with Anne's nerves.
5: Get out of this mob. I've something to tell you.
4: What is it?
2: Doesn't the citizeness want to see the new list?
4: We'd better go up. They expect it.
5: We haven't time.
2: Not squeamish, are you?
4: It's there on the walls. Just pretend to read it, Louis. They're watching.
1: This is yesterday's list. Heads that have rolled. On the right is tomorrow's list.
5: Eloise.
4: What is it? Stop shaking. You fool. You'll give yourself away.
5: Look. Look. The last names on the list.
4: Louis Chanot. Anne Chanot Le Seigneur, your sister. Eloise. Oh, no, it's a mistake.
5: Eloise, don't leave. It's no mistake. Someone knows us. Someone knows we're here in Bologna.
4: How did you blunder?
5: I didn't. We mustn't quarrel here.
1: Live along, you two. Others want to read.
4: You've made a mistake somewhere. How like you. But it doesn't matter if we're sailing before dawn.
5: That's what I have to tell you now. We're not sailing.
4: Not sailing?
5: The captain says our passport isn't good for the ship. We need a special permit. Eloise, we're trapped. Somebody's tricked us.
4: Come. Let us return to the attic and make a plan.

0: room. It's growing dark very fast.
1: I haven't burnt it.
0: Shall I light another candle?
1: Yes, please.
0: People are still crowding in front of the wine shop.
1: Naturally. Waiting for the new bulletin. Oh, this isn't right.
0: Louis, you must have patience. You'll get the permit.
1: For once, dear Anne, I know my shortcomings. I'm learning after 3 hours that among the advantages I enjoyed as peer of France, forgery is not one.
0: I should feel sorry for you, Louis, if I thought this was necessary.
1: The ship sails with the tide at 5. If we are to sail on it, we must have a permit. We are on the condemned list. Therefore, we must write our own permit. It's so obvious, it's ridiculous.
0: I've told you, if you will let me go to the authorities...
1: With your name on the list, too?
0: Clearly a mistake. They will not touch Eloise Danville.
1: I'll still try to forge a credible permit.
0: That man is still out there, Louis. Anne, are you seeing things again? I know he's the one who's done this. I'm sure of it. He followed us from Paris. He spied on us.
2: Who is he?
0: I don't know. But I'm sure of one thing. He has a hatred that's personal to us. He's going to follow us until we're all in the cart on the way to the guillotine. He's the devil!
2: Don't kill yourself, Anne. Hysterics won't help anything. Sometimes I think your mind isn't as strong as it should be.
1: Eloise.
0: Maybe she's right, though. Maybe I am imagining things. There's been so much. He isn't there now.
2: You see?
1: Whoever this stranger is, he can do us no more harm. For the blind, I'll get this permit done properly if it takes all the night.
0: And I'll lie down just a little while before I repent. They can't take anything much now.

0: security of public safety in the name of the Republic. To all officers, civil and military, permit the citizen Balsars, that's myself, and the citizeness Virginia Balsars, his sister, that's Anne, and the citizeness Marie Balsars, that's you, Eloise, to embark on the vessel Zone Pierret from the port of Boulogne for Barcelona. Signed, Leo Varin, Carno, Robespierre.
1: It's no good. I don't even know the proper form.
2: Why don't you find someone who could write it better? He did, in Paris.
1: What do you mean? Send out a street crier for an accomplished forger? You mock me, Eloise.
2: Of course I mock you. If you could see yourself pale, your hair rumpled, the candle burned down, papers all over the floor. Why not write your memoirs? It might be more satisfying.
1: These may well be my last words. Eloise, you look different.
2: Do I? How?
1: So bored before, you look so cold. Now there's a sense of excitement about you. I don't understand.
2: You're more observing than I thought.
1: Eloise, don't abate me now. There's very little time left, you and I.
2: This whole trip was your idea, Eloise. Had you stayed in England, Eloise Danville would be safe in Paris. And your precious sister under my protection.
1: I know. I blundered things badly. Something's gone wrong, and now it's too late. I know these permits are hopeless. I have a strong foreboding.
2: For what, Lord?
1: But this is the last chance you will ever have.
2: I will ever have? For what?
1: To tell me that some love for me still lingers.
2: Oh, please, not now, Louis.
1: Listen, I have hoped that you and Anne will be permitted to escape. That is why I'm working on this permit. But for me, the first moment I felt the eyes of that spy from Paris on me...
2: There's no spy. I tell you, you're imagining things.
1: Anne's right. I know. You followed us. From the moment I saw that carriage, I've known I'd be taken back. The guillotine. I'm sure you will arrest me when I try to leave this place tonight.
2: You're so weak, Louis.
1: You've always thought so, haven't you? I am weak. I've always been. But for you, Eloise, my love has always been strong. Your name has been in my heart since the first day I saw
2: Louis,
1: you.
2: Louis, there's no time now.
1: Yes, I want to think of it. You were in the garden at Trianon. Your hair was like gold in the sun. Your mouth was smiling. You were the most beautiful vision I'd ever seen on earth. I still think so. Forgive me, I bore you.
2: You don't bore me.
1: I know, but I have nothing to offer you now. Not even safety.
2: Louis, in the name of heaven, is this the time to grow maudlin? In a few hours, that ship will sail.
1: But they won't touch Eloise Downsy, as you think.
2: I don't need your irony. I have no feeling for you, Louis, but contempt. But I can't let you and Anne be caught like a couple of winged ducks. If you can't do anything but sit here and scribble uselessly and talk like a fool, I can.
1: What do you propose to do?
2: Find someone to help us.
1: You don't know anyone in Boulogne.
2: Don't I? That's for you to think about, my timid friend. I have friends wherever I need them. And at 9 o'clock, I know where to find one.

0: again. What brings you to the square so late?
1: To see the news, of course.
0: Let the citizeness through. She's one of us.
2: There'll be a fat cat tomorrow, citizeness.
1: Indeed?
2: Yes. There's Louis Chenault, colonel of the king's cavalry, his sister Anne, and then at last the beauty.
1: You know her? The one you call the beauty?
2: Everyone knows her. Héloïse d'Anville.
1: What do you know?
2: She lived on the fat of the cause.
1: But she gave her money to the cause, all her wealth.
2: That's what they said.
1: But it's true.
2: She's an adventuress. I say her head should roll with the rest of her.
1: And I say you're wrong. Are you so bloodthirsty you don't know the innocent from the guilty, your friends from your enemies? If you are, France's lost. But I say France's won. And women like Héloïse d'Anville belong to it now.
3: Find you making speeches.
1: Oh, Father, I couldn't get through to the wine shop, the mob.
3: It does seem you have a talent for rabble-rousing, and I a talent for rescuing you, if you'll come this way.
1: I couldn't help it. They're maligning a good woman they don't know anything about.
3: Is there a good woman?
1: Yes.
3: Who, my beautiful one?
1: Héloïse d'Anville, friend of the people.
3: You know her?
1: Slightly.
3: So do I.
1: You do?
3: Slightly. But this is no time for idle conversation. We have only an hour or two to ourselves. I'm passionately in love with you.
1: And yet you don't know me.
3: I don't want to know. You're all the women I've ever dreamed about. And if you must leave Boulogne tonight, then I want to remember you without a name.
1: Listen, do you love me enough to help me?
3: Do you love me enough to ask me?
1: Yes. Yes, I do. I've never met anyone like you. I've known shallow, weak, spiritless men who think more of the king's smile than... I mean, who think only of themselves. Who ask a woman's favor and never command. You are different.
3: What do you want, my little beauty?
1: I have three friends in Boulogne in trouble.
3: Is that so?
1: They are to sail tonight. They have a passport. For some reason, suddenly the passport is not sufficient. They need a permit as well.
3: Oh, yes.
1: There is no way now to get that permit.
3: What do you think I could do?
1: Tell me where the ship is, whom I could see.
3: You have courage.
1: Please help me.
3: What is the ship?
1: The Jeune Pierrette.
3: Oh, that is a coincidence. I happen to know the captain.
1: You do?
3: Yes. His name is Degras. You'll find him this moment in the Wharf Café. You'll see the sign of the lobster.
1: Would you go with me?
3: I would, but I think you might do better alone. You have nothing to fear. Degras welcomes money.
1: And you? Where will you be?
3: I shall be waiting.

0: What do you think has happened?
1: I don't know. He can only wait.
0: I'm frightened. I knew where to look for him. You mustn't go out. You've heard the mobs like wild beasts at every new bulletin posted in the square. Have you finished the permit?
1: 20 of them. They're no good. And I'm lost.
0: No. We still have 3 hours until the ship sails. We'll use what we have.
2: If they stop us, you try for the ship. I am the one they want.
0: Oh, Louis, why didn't you stay safe in England?
1: Because I had a dear sister in France.
0: And because your heart had gone to a woman who would betray anyone if it gave her pleasure.
2: Anne, this may be the last time you and I will ever talk. If I am taken and you and Eloise escape, I beg you be kind to her.
0: I despise her. She's brought you to this.
1: We've brought ourselves, all of us. Eloise is no more nor less guilty. She's fiery, impetuous. But her only real sin is wanting to drink life in deep draughts, to taste every flavor of it.
0: You're too kind to a selfish woman.
1: I love her, Anne.
0: I know. Louis, do you hear anything?
1: I heard it a few seconds ago.
0: What is it?
1: I think it means a number of things are ended.
0: I don't understand.
1: You will, in a few moments.
0: The Marseillaise.
1: The vultures chorus.
0: What's happening?
1: We shall see it presently.
0: I can see torches now. There are hundreds of people. Louis.
1: Yes, my dear.
0: They're coming this way, toward the inn. Where is Eloise?
1: I thank heaven every moment she's not here.
0: What do you mean?
1: End of the hunt, Anne. Have you courage?
0: Yes. We have our passport. Here, give it to me. And one of the permits, anyone.
1: My dear.
0: Louis, look. A troop of soldiers is leading the mob. And look at the man at the head of them. You can see him plainly by the torchlight.
1: So it is. You are quite right, our spy. Well, I have been expecting it.
0: We'll light every candle. Throw back the blinds. They shall see we're not running away. They shall see we are innocent and unafraid.

0: there.
1: Friends Republic.
0: It is difficult to hear. Do we quickly hide in the closet?
2: Yes.
0: What do you want?
1: Open the door.
0: That is impossible. Quickly, Louis.
1: Open this door.
0: I am here alone. I am dressing. I can admit no one.
1: For the last time, citizeness, open the door.
0: No! Have you no honor? Have you no...
3: My pardon, madame, but you left me no other course.
0: Who are you?
3: Permit me, fellow traveler. I am Balzin, National Agent of Public Safety.
0: It was you following us, a spy.
3: I deplore the word. Soldiers, attention to the street. I will handle this alone. Now, madame, we shall have some peace.
0: How dare you come into this room?
3: I owe you an apology. I came looking for one Louis Chenot.
0: I know no one by that name.
3: Curious after your long journey from Paris?
4: Yes, I have returned from Paris. I am a widow. Virginia Balsage. I live here quietly. My brother and sister were with me.
3: The widow Balsage, living in gentle obscurity. Madam, my heart weeps for your plight. How long have you lived here?
4: 2 months.
3: And your brother lives here, too?
4: We are simple people. He is a schoolteacher.
3: Schoolteacher? An admirable calling, Madame Lazaine.
4: Balsage, I told you.
3: I seem to have difficulty with the name. If I could see it written, some official certificate, perhaps.
4: I have a passport. There.
3: Thank you. And also a permit to embark on the Jeanne Pierrette.
4: Yes.
3: Madame, you should blot your writing immediately. This is still wet.
4: What do you want of us? We're not hurting you or France. We're three simple people living in obscurity.
3: Where is Louis Chenot?
4: I don't know.
3: I must have an answer, madame.
4: I tell you, I don't know. I don't know, Louis Chenot. I don't know. I don't know.
3: When you have collected yourself, citizeness, we will proceed. It is, of course, quite hopeless. The people have been hungry a long time, citizeness. And you who were on the top like foam on the wave never heard them. You forget that with hunger comes power. Now you are helpless. Yes, citizeness, the people will eat you to the bone.
4: Very pretty speech, Citizen Balzan. I should have known this.
3: My little beauty. You with these people.
4: As if you didn't know. You played a very fine joke on me, didn't you, with your smiles and your lovemaking?
0: Don't talk. Don't say anything, sister.
4: Yes, I will. For hours I've been waiting on the quay for the good captain of the Jeanne Pierrette. Only to learn that he is dead drunk and will not be revived until sailing time.
3: I was afraid of that.
4: You knew it. Then I began to suspect things.
3: I was sure you would.
4: Don't talk, I beg of you. And I have an account to settle.
3: Widowed sister's advice, little firebrand. I am not here for you, but for Louis Chenot.
4: But you lied to me. You made love to me.
3: From the bottom of my heart.
4: How can you say this?
3: I would do it again. In fact, I shall do it again.
4: No, get out of here!
3: Presently. Now. About Louis Chenot.
4: You will not find him here.
3: Then I shall find him somewhere else. For 6 years, my dear little firebrand, I have followed Louis Chenot.
4: Followed him? Why? What has he done to you?
3: What do you care, citizeness Balsage?
4: I don't.
3: I shall go on. The story might interest you. And you, citizeness.
4: It won't.
3: My name is Balzac, now a national agent, formerly a soldier in the King's cavalry. A very common soldier. My commander was Colonel Louis Chenot.
4: Oh.
3: You begin to understand. This Louis was like all weak-kneed, lily-livered aristocrats. When he felt out of sorts, the men suffered. There were many blows and punishments. But one day, Louis was more than a little upset. It seemed he was engaged to the reigning court beauty, a woman of some repute.
4: How do you know this?
3: The beauty jilted him. On that same unhappy day, my horse unfortunately fell and splashed the elegant colonel with mud. That night, the beauty danced light-hearted as thistledown at the court. I was in prison.
4: In prison?
3: Prison was nothing. It was even nothing the next day when I was stripped and beaten and made to stand all day in the parade grounds in the February rain for everyone to see. But then I was drummed out of the regiment and my military career was over. You see, citizeness, when I told you I was a veterinarian's assistant, I spoke the truth. There was nothing else left.
4: So it's for that you want revenge.
3: It is for that I have followed Louis Chenot through France. It was my agent who forged his passport. His 5,000 louis have gone to the people. It was I who rode in the carriage behind him. Now the hour has come.
4: Louis Chenot is not here.
3: Then I shall leave. But I shall return in quarter of an hour. If Louis Chenault is in this room when I return, you two women shall have safe conduct to the boat. If not...
4: He will not be here, I tell you.
3: Then my duty is inevitable.
4: Louis, you can come out from the closet now.
2: I know. It is hopeless for me.
4: What do you expect? You've treated people like that all your life. Now the wheel has turned. It's their chance.
2: Have you nothing in your heart for me?
4: Did you have anything in your heart for him and his kind?
2: Are you on his side?
4: I despise him. But perhaps he is entitled to his revenge.
0: Don't quarrel now. We've got to get Louis out of here.
2: No. You escape. There's no escape for me.
4: Stop being ridiculous, both of you. I care nothing for your lives or safety. But I have a score to settle with our agent. Héloïse Danville will humble this jack-in-the-box.
0: You've done enough, Héloïse.
4: He's made a fool of me. Louis, the guards will be watching for two women. If you'll wear my clothes, you and Anne can escape to the ship.
2: And what about you?
4: He shall find out whom he's trifled with. Héloïse Danville is still safe in France and powerful. Go on, get into the dress, Louis. The time is short, I insist. I'll wait here. I want to see this Balzan once more.

0: You needn't knock. The door is broken.
1: My little beauty.
0: Louis Chenault is not here.
1: I did not expect he would be. But I knew you would not fail me.
0: What do you mean?
1: I arranged this. I expected you to be here. And here you are.
0: You're quite wrong if you think this is a rendezvous.
1: I think nothing. I merely said I knew you would be here. I intended things should work out like this. I gave your friends the chance to escape. I sincerely hope they made the most of it. Although, to be frank, he did look rather a fool in that gown of yours.
0: Why did you let them go? To torture them further?
1: Perhaps. Perhaps to see you again. I told you I've always dreamed of a woman like you.
0: I despise you.
1: Do you, citizeness Balsage?
0: But fortunately, I have a friend more powerful than you, who will see nothing happens to me.
1: Indeed, and who is this friend?
0: A patron of the Republic, a defender of the people, one who has given everything she has to the cause of the revolution.
1: And who is this great person?
0: Héloïse d'Anville. Surely you know her.
1: Yes, I know her. In fact, in my pocket, I carry a warrant for her arrest.
0: Arrest?
1: Of course. I'm amazed that with your cleverness, citizeness, you defend a woman like that.
0: You cannot know her. You're a petty official. She walks with the great. What are you laughing at?
1: Your loyalty to her. It would be funny if it weren't so tragic. Citizeness Balsage, don't you know who Héloïse d'Anville is? What they think of her? She's despised. She's the joke of the revolution. She gave her wealth a week before it would have been confiscated. She cultivated the Republicans to shock her royalist friends, and she talked revolution for sheer sensation.
0: How dare you!
1: Worse still, she is a court beauty. And everything and everyone in her life she has sacrificed for that. She has no heart, only vanity.
0: You don't know!
1: I do. She was the woman who jilted Louis Chenault, so he took his anger out on me. I might have forgiven that. But later, as I was standing bound and stripped in the court, it was her laughter I heard from a carriage. The spectacle amused
0: her. Oh, no, no, you're wrong.
1: She laughed at me. She was the most beautiful, maddening, damnable woman I had ever seen. And from that moment, I vowed someday I would bring her to her knees.
0: Have you no heart?
1: Has she?
0: Yes. Yes, she has. And for a few hours, she lost it. Surely that means something.
1: It means a great deal, citizeness. It means the answer to 6 years' misery.
0: It could not have been too miserable. You've risen far, Balsam, from a veterinarian's assistant.
1: I am not through.
0: And do you not think a beautiful and proud woman could help you?
1: Speak more plainly, citizeness.
0: You have said we are two of a kind. We are. We are both ambitious and ruthless. With my help, you could rule Paris. All of France.
1: I still do not understand.
0: I think you do, my friend. I think you've known since the moment our eyes met. Marry me and our destinies will be great.
1: I told myself it would not happen. But it has.
0: What do you mean?
1: My cup runs over. It was what I had planned. And here it is.
0: You planned?
1: That you would one day stand before me, begging me.
0: You fool, I'm begging you for nothing.
1: Believe me, citizeness, that was the sweetest moment of my entire life. I regret I cannot accept your kind offer of marriage.
0: Oh, I despise you.
1: I'm sure of it. Now, Héloïse d'Anville, are you prepared for the last act of my little drama?
2: This way, citizeness. Mind that beam. Step carefully.
0: Take this accursed bandage from my eyes.
2: In a moment. In a moment.
0: Where are you taking me?
2: Patience, citizeness. Patience. This way.
0: Let go of my elbow.
2: Just a little further. There.
0: Take this bandage off.
2: Yes, I can do that now.
3: Héloïse, how did you get here?
0: Well, where are we?
4: On board the Jeune Pierrette. That means he's letting us all escape.
1: Yes, it would seem so.
0: Aren't you through with your little comedy yet, Citizen Balsam?
1: Almost. You three, Louis Chenault, Anne Chenault-Lezaine, and Héloïse d'Anville, are on board the Jeune Pierrette. In a few moments, you will lift sail for Barcelona and freedom.
0: I don't trust you.
1: You shouldn't, my dear citizen.

0: But I have had my amusements. I've watched you while first fatigue, then suspicion, then terror seize you. It would be easy now to send you to the guillotine. Death is swift and easy. But that is too quick to pay for the wrongs I have been done.
1: What are you going to do?
0: Against Madame Lazenne, I have no revenge. You will die soon enough, Madame. As soon as that soft brain of yours weakens from shock. For Louis and the lady he loves, another fate. Captain!
2: Yes, Lazenne.
0: This is Captain de Grasse, my friends. Captain, when the ship is 20 degrees south, you are to use your authority as a ship's commander and an agent of the Republic to marry Louis Chenot and Eloise d'Anville.
3: Marry? Marry Eloise?
1: Oh, no, you can't do that.
0: I can, with Madame Guillotine waiting in Paris. That is my revenge. You love this beauty, Louis, and she despises you. You are weak, she is vain and selfish. You will have a lifetime of misery, and I shall have a lifetime avenged. And you will cling to each other despite your misery, because there is nothing else.
4: Tide is going out.
1: You're a fiend.
0: Yes, citizeness, I am. Made so by the lash of a royalist whip.
1: You will pay for this.
0: In the next world, perhaps. Meanwhile, a long life of misery to you both.

0: Valzin. 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
1: Yes. Come, Dassonville. The fog is thickening.
0: We'll wake up the innkeeper for some hot wine.
1: No, we're returning to Paris.
0: To Paris?
1: I've finished my work. It's completed as I planned it. Every detail.
0: I suppose you know what you're about. To me, the prettiest picture is that knife in the sun. I would like to have seen Madame Guillotine slice off their heads.
1: That would have been most unsatisfactory compared to the vengeance I planned. I did it just as I planned, complete. And yet, it's true. Nothing is quite perfect in this world. There is always the one tiny flaw.
0: And what is it this time?
1: I did not know how much I would love her.

0: From Studio One at CBS, you have just heard Fletcher Markle's production of The Hunted, based on a play by Booth Tarkington. Another full-hour Columbia feature from the pages of the world's great storytellers. Tonight's script was written especially for this series by Margaret LaWorth, and the original musical score was composed by Lana Domian and conducted by Alexander Semler. Now again, Mr. Markle.
1: May a producer introduce the principal members of our cast tonight. In the foreground,
2: Paul Valzin
1: was played by Everett Sloan.
3: Eloise Danville
1: was Anne Burr.
4: Louis Chenault.
1: Sidney Smith.
5: Anne Chenault.
1: Miriam Wolfe.
6: Captain DeGrasse.
1: Was Gregory Morton.
7: D'Assonville.
1: Was played by Martin Wolfson. With tonight's performance, Everett Sloan, one of your Studio One favorites, leaves our company on a busman's holiday. Over on Broadway, just a few blocks down the street from Studio One, Mr. Sloan will be opening shortly in a featured role in Donald Ogden Stewart's new play, How I Wonder. I know you'll join us in wishing him much luck and success and look forward to his return to our microphone as warmly as we do. Next week from Studio One at CBS, our story is Robert Audrey's remarkable and controversial play, Thunder Rock, a wise and memorable study of a man who attempted to escape from our troubled world to another world of imagination, a world he built in his own mind. It's a wonderful story with an astonishing conclusion. We hope you'll be with us. And now until next week, until Thunder Rock, this is Fletcher Markle with a good night and thank you from all of us in Studio One.

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2: 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And now, Claudia.
3: Wasn't it a good idea my coming along to Redbury with you today?
4: Oh, sure, fine.
3: Such a beautiful day. We're going to kill two birds with one stone.
4: Somehow, I don't like the sound of the way you put it.
3: I mean, I'll get practice driving, and you'll get to Redbury.
4: I hope so.
3: Can I take the wheel now?
4: Where do we get out of the city traffic?
3: Oh, good. Then we can go faster.
4: We're going 40. That's the speed limit.
3: Oh, I said you were supposed to go faster than the speed limit.
4: You do, if you want a ticket.
3: David, are you actually afraid of getting a ticket?
4: Well, it's not my favorite outdoor sport.
3: I think it's very cowardly of you. What's so terrible about a little ticket?
4: It might be cowardly, but I've never gotten one, and I don't intend to begin now. Hey, you fool, what do you think you're doing? Women drivers.
3: What happened?
4: Didn't you see that female idiot pull right across the middle of the road?
3: How do you know it's a woman you can't see?
4: I'll bet you $10 it's a woman.
3: Oh.
4: Only a woman would drive like that. Now watch her speed up as I try to pass. Watch her. See her go?
3: Well, she doesn't want you to pass her. I wouldn't either.
4: You're all alike.
3: Just why is it that you think a woman can't drive a car as well as a man?
4: Because they're biologically, psychologically, and emotionally incapable of dealing with a piece of machinery. Hey, what's the idea of cutting in like that?
3: Another woman driver, I suppose.
4: Another woman driver.
3: You can't always be right. Why don't you pass and see?
4: Now, of course I'm going to pass her. If she's a menace to anyone behind her. Say, why don't you look where you're...
5: Hey, keep your
4: going.
5: Shirt on, buddy.
3: Such a nice little old lady. Listen, if women can't drive as well as men, and I don't admit they can't, it's because they can't yell as loud or don't know all the bad words a man uses.
4: I am not yelling.
3: You are! Carrying on at the top of your voice ever since we got on the highway. David, are we fighting?
4: No man ever taught his wife how to drive a car without a fight.
3: Then we can prove the exception and not fight. Because you don't have to teach me. I already know how.
4: Well, there are two schools of thought on that subject. The man whose car you bumped in last Friday wouldn't think so.
3: He didn't say I couldn't either. Look, David. There's a nice quiet road leading off down there. Can't we go on it?
4: All right, darling, I suppose so.
3: David, you don't have to look so unhappy.
4: What have I got to look happy about? All right, now, slide over.
3: David, you're not leaving me, are you?
4: No, I'm not leaving you, worse luck. I'm just getting on the other side of the car.
3: Now, I'm going to show you just how beautifully I can drive.
4: What was that, darling?
3: Nothing, I was just talking to myself.
4: Well... Hold on to your hat now.
3: What are you trying to do? Make me lose respect for myself?
4: No. All right, darling. Here's the key.
3: Why didn't you leave it in the little thingamajig?
4: In the ignition.
3: Why didn't you leave it in there?
4: I wasn't taking any chances.
3: Oh.
4: All right, now. Put the key in and turn it to the left.
3: I know you turn it. How do you think I started the car the other times I drove?
4: Sometimes I wonder.
3: Well, since you're so smart... Won't turn.
4: Well, and turn it to the right.
3: Thought you said to the left.
4: Oh, turn it. You've got me confused. All right, now. Now push the starter button.
3: David, stop telling me what to do.
4: All right. I won't open my mouth from now on.
5: Claudia, step on the accelerator lightly.
6: Your mouth, David.
5: I said lightly. Put your foot through the floorboard. Now, easy on the clutch and light on the gas.
6: Easy on the clutch and light on the gas. Well, any criticism of that?
4: Well, why can't you do it that way every time?
6: How do you know what way I do it every time? Oh, I love driving.
4: Claudia, don't cross your feet.
6: I always cross my feet.
4: When you drive a car, you don't cross your feet. Keep one foot close to the clutch, not on the clutch, and one on the gas. Be ready to put on the brakes.
6: David, that is silly. I haven't got 3 feet.
4: Now don't argue with me. I've been driving for years.
6: And I've been walking for years. David, look at that beautiful little old house.
4: Claudia, keep your eyes on the road. This is no time to be looking at the scenery.
6: I've got 2 eyes, one on the road, the other one's just looking around. Do you mind?
4: If you want to look around, I'll drive. Now please watch where you're going. You don't drive across roads, you drive up and down them. You drive on the right side of them.
6: You're making me very nervous.
4: Making you nervous?
6: I drive perfectly around New York. I go in and out of the traffic every which way. I don't see why you're making such a fuss about this silly old country road. Honestly, you men make the simplest things sound so complicated.
4: It's all a part of a plot to impress the female sex, I suppose.
6: That's exactly what it is.
4: Now, just stay behind that car ahead of you and everything will be perfectly all right.
6: Can I pass him?
4: You cannot. This is not a race. You're merely joyriding. Now, there's a man driving that car ahead, so you just keep behind him.
6: David, he's slowing down.
4: Well, then you slow down.
6: David, I think he's stopping.
4: No, he hasn't put his hand out. He's just slowing down.
6: I think he's going to stop.
4: Are you a mind reader?
6: Just a woman's intuition. He's doing just what I would do if I were going to stop.
4: What's he doing?
6: Thinking. And now he's waving.
4: Quick, put on your brake.
6: I wonder, is he waving to
4: us? Put your brake on!
6: I told you he was going to stop.
4: And I told you to put your brake on.
6: Oh, you mean put the brake on? Like this?
4: It's too late now. You've already stopped.
6: But David, you told me to stay behind the car.
4: I didn't tell you to crawl up its back.
7: Say, why don't you look where you're going?
4: Now, hold on a minute.
6: I was looking where I was going. If you hadn't stopped, nothing would have happened.
7: If I hadn't stopped?
6: Well, it's true.
4: Claudia, be quiet. I'm sorry, sir, but my wife is just learning.
6: I know how to drive, thanks. I've got a license to prove it here.
7: I get it. So, you're teaching your wife how to drive.
4: I'm trying to.
7: You see that left rear fender waving in the wind? My wife is learning how to drive, too. And you should see my garage door.
4: Well, I hope my wife didn't bang you up too much.
7: This old jalopy? Say, after my wife, your wife couldn't hurt it at all. Well, good luck to you.
4: Well, thanks.
6: Well,
7: what?
6: I'm speechless with rage.
4: You ought to be speechless with shame. You run into a man's car and you don't even say you're sorry.
6: Sorry! The way you two got together and took sides against your wives!
4: Slide out from under the wheel and let me drive. You've had your lesson for today.
6: I think you're impossible.
4: Took sides. Reckless, incompetent mishandling of a car. If I'd been that man, I'd have taken a poke at me and wrung your neck.
6: Bad he didn't. The poke, I mean. Just because you're in such a grouchy mood, don't take it out on the car by driving so fast around corners.
4: I'm not driving so fast around corners. I'm a good driver and I don't run into cars or break laws.
6: You're just perfect, aren't you?
4: Well, I'm pretty near perfect when it comes to handling a car.
6: I suppose you are. Here, Mr. Perfect, let me straighten.
4: Hey, don't do that when I'm driving.
6: Oh, you almost ran into that car!
4: It was an intersection, and I had the right of way. He ought to have stopped.
6: If I'd been driving, I suppose I would have been in the wrong and the other car in the right.
4: Well, if you had been driving, you probably would have been in the wrong.
6: David, are we fighting?
4: No, I suppose so. It's just something that happens to a man when a woman drives a car.
6: We won't always be like this.
4: No. You'll get better, and I'll get used to it. Someday I may even have the philosophy of the man you ran into.
6: You're sweet, David.
4: I am not sweet.
6: Oh, I meant it in a nice way. I wouldn't like one of those namby-pamby men. David, there's a car behind us.
4: Well, that's all right, unless...
6: Unless it's a woman driver, I suppose.
3: suppose. But it's not a woman driver. It's two men drivers. I think they're trying to pass.
4: I'm going 40, and that's fast enough for anyone. They don't have to pass.
3: They're going to pass anyway. It's a policeman, David, a policeman. David, it's two policemen.
8: All right, Barney Oldfield, what's the hurry? You going to a fire?
4: I wasn't in any hurry, officer. I was going exactly 40 miles an hour in a 40-mile zone.
8: Yeah, and you were doing exactly 40 miles an hour through the red light back there at the intersection.
9: What red light?
8: The pretty little red light hanging right over the middle of the road.
9: I didn't see it.
3: Oh, David, I know what he means. The red light back at the intersection where the car almost ran into us?
9: Claudia, be quiet. I didn't see it, officer.
8: Oh, you didn't see it?
9: No.
8: But the little lady saw it. Maybe you need glasses. It's guys like you that make driving a menace on the highways. Maniacs that won't stop at red lights.
9: But, officer, I tell you I didn't see it.
8: Let's have your license.
9: Right here.
8: Guys like you oughtn't to be given a license. You didn't see.
3: Oh, officer, please, I know what happened. I think I can explain
9: Claudia, it. Claudia, please, anything you say will only get us deeper into this mess. But I don't get it. I just didn't see any red light.
3: Officer, please, but before you write that ticket, huh? It wasn't his fault, really, it wasn't. He really didn't see that light.
8: Lady, you already admitted that you saw the red light.
3: And that's just it, I saw it, but he didn't.
8: What are you trying to tell me, that he's blind and you're a seeing-eye dog and forgot to bark?
3: No, we have a dog, but that's not the point. Please, officer, listen. My husband has never had a ticket, and I've never had a ticket either. You see, we're a family that's never had a ticket.
8: I don't see anything except guys that drive through red lights.
3: You've got to understand, he couldn't see the light. You see, just as we came up to the light, I leaned across him so he couldn't see.
8: Why?
3: Because his hair was rumpled and I was straightening it. He looks funny with his hair rumpled.
8: He looks funny with... Sorry. He does look funny with his hair rumpled.
9: Now, wait a minute. This has degenerated into a beauty contest. I didn't see any light, but if I did go through one, I ought to have a ticket. But I don't have to sit here and have my hair discussed whether it's funny or not.
8: You know, you're lucky, buddy. If it was Clancy over there in the car, you'd get this ticket. Clancy isn't married, see? But me, I'm married. My wife slapped a fly on my nose once, and we ended up in a ditch.
9: Then you're willing to overlook it?
8: Sure. You can go on being a no-ticket family.
3: Oh, officer, thanks loads.
8: And you'd better slide over and let your wife drive while you sit in the back and remember about... red lights.
9: But, officer...
3: No, but, officer... Mr. Perfect. Slide over, I'll call him back. Slide over.
9: Listen, it might be cheaper to get the ticket than to let you drive. I'll never get to Redbury, never. Hey, what are you pulling out the ashtray for?
3: My mistake, I thought it was the choke.
9: Oh, Lord, you've got as much mechanical ability as a fly.
3: I've got other kinds of ability.
9: Such as?
3: Such as being... psychologically, biologically, and emotionally capable of dealing with a policeman. David, do you love me?
9: Yes, I love you, worse luck. Now, shift your gears.

This broadcast of Claudia was supervised and directed by William Brown Maloney. When folks call up and say they'd like to drop over, no need of going into a tailspin wondering what you can serve them. Just see that there's plenty of Coca-Cola in the refrigerator, and you'll be able to offer them the most welcome of refreshment. 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So listen again tomorrow at this same time. And now this is Joe King saying au revoir. And remember, whoever you are, whatever you do, wherever you may be, when you think of refreshment, think of Coca-Cola. For ice-cold Coca-Cola makes any pause the pause that refreshes.

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2: Good afternoon, ladies and gentlemen. This is Conrad Nagel greeting you from the stage of the Silver Theater in Hollywood and bringing you the 28th in our new series of dramatic productions. Before the curtain rises on today's performance, we'd like to announce that for the next 2 weeks, Silver Theater will star Robert Montgomery. And among the other brilliant personalities whose names grace our guest book for future dates are Joan Crawford, Douglas Fairbanks Jr., and Helen Hayes. The house lights dim, and the silver curtain is about to rise on the first act of The Man from Medicine Bow, a comedy by Paul Franklin, starring Chester Morris and Glenda Farrell as Dave Sheridan and Connie Bannister. The scene, the Lazy Bee Ranch, one of the finest outfits in Wyoming. Dave Sheridan, young owner of Lazy Bee, is just riding up to the ranch house.
3: Hello, Judge Ellsworth. Be right with you.
4: All right, Dave.
5: Where do you want us to put these yearlings, Dave?
3: Back in the North Corral, Tex.
5: Whoa there, boy.
6: Sorry to keep you waiting, Judge.
4: Why, not at all, David. I suppose you know why I'm here.
6: Well, sure, I got an idea.
4: Yes. David, according to the terms of your father's will, of which my bank is the trustee, we are authorized to turn over to you today the proceeds of the entire estate. And whereas...
6: Never mind the whereases. Where's the check?
4: The check? Why, you mean you're not going to let us reinvest the funds?
6: Well, maybe after I get back, Judge. You see, I'm finally taking that trip to New York.
4: New York? Yes, but...
6: Now, don't you give me that, Judge. It was bad enough that Dad hated New York and fixed that will just to keep me from going there. But today, the provisions of that will have been carried out, so I'm on my own.
4: But why should you go east? After all, the West's a mighty fine country, Dave.
6: Oh, the West, yeah, where men are men. Nothing ever happens anymore. Back there, it's different. Look, Judge, do you realize what goes on in New York? The kind of people that live there, the things they do? Well, I'll bet you don't even listen to Walter Winchell.
4: Huh? Well, I do,
6: and what's more, I've read every story, every column written about Broadway for the last 10 years. Maybe I've never been out of Wyoming, but I know New York almost as well as Slapsy O'Connor himself.
4: Slapsy O'Connor?
6: Sure, the head of the poultry racket. You mean you've never heard of him, Judge? Ah, don't you see, there's no use talking when it comes to Manhattan. We speak a different language.
4: Well, perhaps we do, but the fact remains that you will have a good deal of money and you don't know anyone back there.
6: Oh, don't worry about that either, Judge. There is one person in New York that even Dad admitted was a square shooter. Roomed with him at college. A banker named Bannister. And I always promised that if I did go east, I'd look him up.
4: Well, I wish you reconsidered, David, but I suppose you won't.
6: Oh, not a chance. I wired Mr. Bannister this morning, and as soon as he gives me to come on, I'm coming on.

0: Yes, sir?
1: Miss Bannister is expecting us, Miss Dillon and Mr. Van Ostrand.
0: Oh, yes, Mr. Van Ostrand. Miss Bannister is in the library.
1: Thank you.
2: Say, Teddy, we've just got to talk Connie into going with us this weekend.
1: Leave it to me.
3: Oh, Connie.
4: Hello, Kay and Teddy. Oh, you're just in time. This is wonderful.
1: What's happened?
4: Me. I've just inherited the Lone Ranger.
1: I owe silver.
4: You what? Say, Teddy, does she look all right to you?
1: Never can tell about the Bannister family, I always say.
4: All right, you can clown, but look at this. This telegram that just came for Dad. Yeah? Naturally, I couldn't get it to him. He's on the Normandy. So I opened it and listened. Dear Mr. Bannister, always promised Dad would look you up if I came New York. Stop. Anxious leave Medicine Bow at once and fly east. Stop. Would it be convenient for you show me some of the towns? Stop. Particularly anxious to meet any gangsters you may know. Stop. Please wire reply. Gratefully yours, David Sheridan.
3: Oh, Connie, I don't believe it. It's a gag.
4: It's not a gag. The man actually believes we hobnob with racketeers and mobsters.
3: Well, who says we don't?
2: Teddy, can't you help Connie out?
3: Haven't you got a thug friend or two left over from Prohibition days?
1: What do you mean, friend? What's the matter? Who is this guy Sheridan? And if he's coming here to try to muscle in on our territory, I'll rub him out. That's what I'll do. I'll rub him out.
2: Jeepers, how you gonna do it, killer, honey?
4: Oh, this may be funny to you, but look, I've got to... Hey, wait a minute. Wait a minute.
2: What, Connie?
4: Look, do you suppose... Now, this Dave Sheridan has never seen any of these gangsters, has he? So what's to stop you from providing them for him?
1: Hmm? Us?
4: Yes, you. Kidding, it's just like you were doing now.
1: Oh, Connie, the guy'll never fall for that.
3: The fellow who wrote that telegram will fall for anything.
4: And besides, if he's any kind of a person at all, he'll only laugh himself when he gets wise. Oh, let's try it. First, I'll wire him to come on. And then we'll have to get in touch with Babs and Clark Palmer. After all, just you two won't be enough. Then a night or two after he arrives, I'll make reservations at one of the clubs. Mm-hmm. You, Teddy, can be Slapsy O'Connor, and Clark can be Bubs Halstead. And you two girls will be their moms. Then somehow Dave Sheridan and I will just happen to bump into you. Then we'll give him a taste and... You know, I still can't believe it. You know that, don't you, Mr. David Sheridan?
5: Oh, you mean I should have worn chaps and carried six-shooters?
4: Well, hardly that. But I was all prepared the other day for boots and a 10-gallon hat. And then you stepped off that plane dressed just like a page out of Esquire.
5: Yeah, and what then, Connie?
4: Well, I was surprised.
5: Disappointed?
4: No, surprised.
5: Oh, gee, Connie, it's really been swell of you to bother with me like this. Meeting me, showing me the town, having me to dinner.
4: Oh, by the way, more coffee?
5: Oh, no, thanks. Say, Connie.
4: Yes?
5: I've been meaning to mention this. I'll bet you think I'm an awful hick. I mean that wire I sent about, well, about all the things I wanted to see. Gangsters and what have you.
4: Well, I must admit until I saw you, I did have a different picture.
5: I'd like to have you understand how I feel about that, Connie. You see, I came from a part of the country where, well, the so-called bad men used to operate. Why, my granddad led the posse that chased Bat Masterson out of the territory.
4: Really?
5: And now, all the men like Masterson and Billy the Kid and Wyatt Earp, I mean, they're kind of men. They're not out west anymore. They're back here. In New York, in Chicago. Maybe it's crazy, but Well, I'd like to see some of them face to face, just to see if they're anything like my idea of them.
4: You're still determined to meet gangsters, Dave?
5: Yeah, if it's all the same to you, but... maybe you don't know any.
4: Oh, I know some, all right. Ever hear of Slapsy O'Connor and Bugs Halstead?
5: O'Connor and Halstead, have I? You know them?
4: Yes, Dave. We'll probably see them tonight. You see, I made reservations at the Club Alamo.
5: Club Alamo, huh?
4: Yes, that's where O'Connor and Halstead hang out.
5: At the Alamo? Ah, Connie. The Alamo belongs to Mushmouth Davis. Everybody knows that.
4: You don't tell me.
5: Why, sure. Halstead and O'Connor own the 43 Club.
4: Well, of course, I wouldn't know. I've only lived in New York all my life.
5: Well, you don't have to take my word for it. Here, look at these. You believe Winchell, don't you?
4: Clippings. Why, your wallet's stuffed with them.
5: Sure. I've been saving every word written about Broadway for the past 10 years. Of course, if you want to go to the Alamo...
4: Oh, no. You want to see the town, right? We'll go to the 43.

0: Connie.
1: Huh?
0: What's wrong? Is it my dancing?
1: The dancing? Oh, if you're a sample of medicine goes dancing, then a lot of the men I know should go to Wyoming.
0: Well, then, if it isn't that, it's something else. You know, you've been quiet ever since we got here.
1: Well, it's just that... Well, look, Dave, don't you think we ought to skip this gangster business?
0: But why?
1: Dave, do you realize that type of...
0: Huh?
1: Oh, nothing. Let's dance.
0: Sure.
1: Dave.
0: Yeah? What is it?
1: Dave, over there. At that table in the corner. That's them.
0: Who?
1: That's Horsted and Slaps O'Connor. They're sitting there with the two malls.
0: No! Connie, are you sure?
1: Sure, I'm sure. Shall we go over there so I can introduce you?
0: Oh, come on. Oh, what a break. Say, do you really know him?
1: No. I went to school with him.
0: Great.
1: Well, here we are. Hello, Mr. O'Connor and Mr. Halstead. How are you?
2: Harsh tricks, girlie.
1: Oh, fine. This is my friend, Mr. Sheridan, from Wyoming.
3: Oh, an honest to goodness cowboy.
4: Hiya, boss. Did he bring his horse and guitar?
5: All right, quiet, you dames. Miss Bannister and Mr. Sheridan, Miss LaRue, and Miss LaJoy.
3: Just call me Margie, big boy.
5: And my pal, Bugs Halstead.
2: Yeah,
5: won't you drag up a chair and join us?
0: Well, sure. That is, if Miss Bannister...
4: Why not? Oh, gee, I wish that music had stopped.
0: Don't you like music, Miss LaRue?
4: Huh. Every time this mob of Bugs pulls a job, I gotta sit in a car with the radio on. Boy, do I hate music.
5: Say, talking about jobs... We put away a neat one yesterday. Three guys get their throat slit, and the cops ain't got any idea who pulled it.
0: Three men had the... You mean you?
2: Not us. We just run the mob. A couple of Brooklyn boys who take care of the finger work.
0: Oh.
5: What's the matter? Don't you like knife jobs, Bunny?
0: Who, me? Oh, sure. Nothing like a shiv, is there?
2: A what?
0: A shiv, a knife. Isn't that what you call them?
2: Oh, yeah, sure. A shiv, sure. Say, you seem to know what the score is around here, don't you?
0: Well, I try to keep up on things.
1: Out west, they seem to keep ahead of things.
2: Sure. Talking about shivs, you ever handle one?
0: Well, no, not really, but I've done a little work with a rod. That's a gun.
5: Yeah? Say, you know, that gives me an idea. Hey, look, buddy. We're figuring on pulling a big stick up, see? Over 200 G's in it, cash. Everything's set, except we ain't got a dynamite.
0: Oh, you mean a soup man. Yeah, someone to blow it up.
5: Nah, I mean a guy what's handy with a gun.
0: Oh, I thought you called them torpedoes.
2: That was last year. Now we call them dynamiters.
0: I'll try to remember that.
1: Yes, by all means, Dave. It'd be a shame to go back home with last year's vocabulary.
2: Look, honey, do you mind clamming up?
1: Oh,
2: we're talking business.
1: I'm sorry. Pardon me.
2: Okay. Now, here's the office on the job. These New York bulls don't owe you. You handle a Tommy gun, and we cut you in for a third. How about it?
0: Well, I don't know. I hadn't quite...
5: You won't have to dump many guys. Just two, three watchmen.
0: Just two or three. Now, look here. I don't mean I don't like you fellas, but, well, you see, I'm not very good with a Tommy gun.
5: Yeah? Well, you know too much now for us to deal you out. You feel that?
0: Yeah. What is it?
5: At the 45, I got my puck. Now, how about it?
0: Well, look here,
1: Now, wait a minute, boys. Boys, he's right. You can't expect him to make up his mind without thinking it over. You've got to give him time.
2: Yeah, so he can run to the cops and squeal.
1: Oh, now, Bug, Slapsy, please, give him a chance. Don't force him into it.
2: Not in doing.
1: Well, give him till tomorrow. Now, look, you can all come to my apartment for cocktails. Say about 3 o'clock. He'll be there. I promise you he'll be there, and he'll give you his answer then.
5: Well, okay. But, sister, if this hillbilly crosses us, it's lights out. Remember that, Wyoming. Lights out.
0: Yeah. I'll try to remember that.

0: Ladies and gentlemen, before the curtain rises on Act Two of tonight's Silver Theater performance, I'd like to say just a few words about important occasions. Because so often it takes an important occasion to make people realize how inadequate their silverware is. Let's say you're giving a wedding breakfast for your daughter, or a very special dinner party for your husband's client. Naturally, you want everything to go off particularly well. But if your silverware is a miscellaneous collection of two or three different kinds, then you're not going to be as happy about that important occasion as you should be. So why not do this now? Accept the invitation of John Conte.
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0: Again, the lights are being dimmed and the silver curtain rises on the concluding act of The Man from Medicine Bow, starring Glenda Farrell and Chester Morris. It's late the following morning. It's been a fitful, restless night for Dave Sheridan, tossing and turning, still unaware that his meeting with Slapsy O'Connor and Bugs Halstead at the Club 43 has been only a hoax. He is still sleeping when a few blocks away.
2: Come on, let's get out of here. All right, step on it.
3: Eastern National Bank robbed the 200,000.
4: Hello. Are you sure Miss Bannister's not there? Well, has she heard about the robbery? Halstead and O'Connor. Yeah, they did it. They got her father's bank. Huh? Oh, never mind. Listen. They're supposed to come to her apartment at 3 o'clock. If they show up, don't let them in. Meanwhile, I'll try to head them off at their nightclub.
5: Yeah, thanks.
6: Hey, what do you want?
4: O'Connor and Halstead, where are they?
5: What's that to you?
4: Never mind, just tell them it's Dave Sheridan from Medicine Bow.
5: Medicine Bow?
4: And I want to see him about that Eastern National Bank robbery.
5: What?
4: You see, I know who pulled that job.
5: You do, eh? Okay, just stay where you are.
6: We got to do something about What do you want? Don't you know we're busy?
5: Slapsy, Bugs. There's a guy out here says he knows who's pulled that job this morning.
7: What's that?
6: He does, huh? Some stoolie looking for a cut. Ditch that bag.
7: Check.
6: Okay, let him in. Get out in the street and keep your eyes and ears open. Maybe he didn't come alone.
5: Right. Hey, you.
4: Yeah?
5: Go on in.
4: Sure. Thanks. Now look here, you men. You... Hey. Wait a minute.
6: Yeah, what?
4: Well, there's some mistake. I want to see O'Connor and Halstead.
6: I'm O'Connor and he's Halstead. What about it?
4: Oh, now, don't kid me. Look, I know Halstead and O'Connor. Miss Bannister and I had dinner with them and their malls, their friends here last night.
6: Eh? Yeah, you was here last night. I remember now. I seen you with that Park Avenue bunch.
4: Park Avenue bunch? What? Wait a minute. Oh, that Park Avenue bunch, eh? I get it now. Yeah. I'm sorry, my mistake. You see, I'm a stranger in town, and I'm just learning my way around. So I'll be running along.
6: I wouldn't hurry.
4: Well, I've got an appointment at 3 o'clock.
7: Maybe it can wait.
6: That bank job today, you know something about it?
4: A bank job? Oh, no. I was just talking. Didn't mean a thing. So long.
6: There we are.
4: Now, wait a minute, boys.
6: I don't know who you are, but you played a bum card this time. Bugs, frisk him.
7: Right.
4: I don't think you'd better try that.
7: No? Well, turn around.
4: Huh? Sure. Like this.
6: Hey, Bugs, look out. He's going to throw you over his head.
8: Come on.
6: Get clear of him so I can shoot. Bugs,
8: Here, you fool. Break away from him. O'Connor, the gun.
4: All right. Back against the wall, both of you. Move.
6: Now, look here, fella.
4: Now, I want you to do as I say and move fast. Where's that money?
6: We haven't got...
4: No? If that money wasn't here, you wouldn't be. Better make up your mind, O'Connor.
7: Hey, he means it, Slapsy. It's in there, bud.
4: Yeah? Thanks.
6: Look, you don't think you're going to get away with this. Get smart, make a split, and we'll call it square.
4: Sorry, I've got other plans, O'Connor, and I'll need this money. I hope you won't mind waiting in here till I get underway. So long, and thanks for saving me a lot of trouble.
7: Well, how do you like... Hey, open up! Hey, you!
6: Shut up. Huh?

0: But why tip him off now, Connie?
1: Why, sure, the way he fell for the gag last night, we could carry it on forever.
2: Yes, Connie, what's happened to you? Don't tell me you've gone soft for Mr. Wide Open Spaces.
3: Well, suppose we went to Wyoming. We'd be pretty green ourselves, and we wouldn't expect the people that we... Well, that is, we wouldn't expect our friends to try to make fools of us.
4: Hear, hear. Connie, defender of the downtrodden.
1: Downtrodden? Dave Sheridan? Huh. Say, I'd hate to have him really sore at me. But, you know, maybe Connie's right. Suppose we just use the gag again when he first gets here and then let him in on it. I want to see his face when Connie tells him.
3: Oh, and that reminds me. There's not going to be an... Oh. Dave. Well, hello.
5: Hi, Connie. Hope I'm not late. Hello, Slapsy, Bugs. Hiya, Miss LaJoy.
2: How are you today, handsome?
5: I'm all right.
1: Glad you showed, Wyoming. Thought you might have gotten cold feet.
5: Now, that's very funny coming from you.
3: Dave, what's wrong with you?
5: Wrong? Why, nothing. They just give me a laugh, that's all.
3: Who?
5: Your friends. The smartest racketeers in New York.
1: Well, huh? Who says we ain't, buddy? Who says we ain't?
2: You gonna rub them out, Slapsy?
3: Oh, stop it, you two. Dave, what are you talking about?
5: This. Read it.
3: Huge loss in bank holdup.
5: That's right. A $200,000 job. Mighty nice of Slapsy and Bugs here to tip me off on.
1: We tipped you. We tipped you off?
5: Sure. So I pulled it without you.
3: Dave, you didn't rob that bank yourself.
5: No.
3: But you couldn't. That's crazy. You're not a crook.
5: I'm not, huh? Open that bag.
3: Why, I...
5: Do as you're told.
3: Look. It's money.
0: There's thousands here.
5: Yeah, exactly 200,000. That's what the paper said. I haven't bothered to count it yet. Thought I'd wait till now. You see, since you boys gave me the steer, well, I want to cut you in.
0: Cut us in?
1: Oh, wait a minute, Sheridan.
5: You boys going sort of soft all of a sudden, aren't you?
3: Oh, Dave, listen to me. You didn't really do this thing. You couldn't. Why, that bank belongs to my father.
5: Talk to your friends. It was their idea.
3: Oh, Dave, what's the matter with you? You can't be such a fool. This whole thing was just a gag. Now, you can't take it seriously.
5: No, why can't I?
3: Because you'll get caught, Dave. You'll be in a terrible jam.
5: Suppose I am. What's that to you?
2: It's a lot to her, if you want to know.
3: Hey,
2: after you left us last night, she said she wondered where Wyoming had been all her life.
5: Did you say that, Connie?
3: And suppose I did.
5: Come here.
3: Well... Oh, Dave, please, I'm sorry, really, I am. I didn't really mean to... Dave.
2: Come on, girls. The line forms at the right.
5: Well, that settles that. Connie, you're coming with me.
3: And what?
5: You're coming with me. Gangstering's a waste of time unless you got a moll to hang the diamonds on. And you'll do. Now get the money and let's go.
3: Why, you... You big, overgrown moron. If you think I'd go away with you... And with my own father's money.
5: Well, I could steal somebody else's money.
3: Oh, will you get out of here?
5: Okay, sorry. Toss me that bag.
0: Huh? Oh, here.
5: Too bad, too, Connie. You know, we'd have looked swell together in the tabloids. Well, a guy can't have everything.
0: So long.
2: Well, can you be having nightmares and still have your eyes open?
0: Honey, what's happened to that guy?
3: Oh, is that all you're going to do? Ask questions? We've got to stop him. We started this. Well, we're going to finish it, too.
2: Connie, who are you calling?
3: Police. I'm going to...
6: All right, put down that phone and quick.
3: Who are you? How dare you break in here?
6: Maybe she wants us to come in the front way and send up our names.
7: Shut up. All right, lady, where is he? Just tell us quick and there'll be no trouble.
2: Where is who?
0: Connie, these men must be detectives looking for Sheridan.
6: Detectives? Hey, did you get that, Slapsy?
2: Slapsy? He's Slapsy O'Connor.
3: Slapsy O'Connor. Oh, this is wonderful. Don't you get it now, all of you?
0: Don't we get what?
7: Now, look here, miss.
3: Oh, this whole thing, it's a joke. Why, he's simply trying to pull our gag. Pull the same gag
1: on us. Why, sure, Connie, you're right.
3: Oh, and as for these men... Oh, that's wonderful. And to think we fell for it. All right now, Mr. Whatever your name is, relax. You both did a grand job.
7: Lady, I'm warning you.
3: Oh, don't be stubborn. He hit her.
0: Connie, look out. He is Slapsy O'Connor. I've seen his picture.
7: Your friend's right, miss. There's none of us doing any more laughing. Now, where's that cowboy? Come on, we saw him come in here. You, I said, where is the guy?
5: He's right here, O'Connor.
3: Dave.
5: Adopt those guns and put them up, both of you.
7: Yeah?
5: Yeah.
3: Dave, look out! Oh, Dave, that was a honey. Are you all right?
6: Sure.
8: Hey, what goes on here?
7: All right, all right. Where is that guy? Come on in, boys. Hey, who's this fellow Sheridan who's out for the police?
5: I am, officer. You'll find that Eastern National Bank money over there in that bag.
7: The money from... Hey, is this on the level?
5: Well, it should be. That's Slapsy O'Connor, and the other one is Bugs Halstead.
7: Well, I'll be an Irish cop. What about the rest of these people?
3: Why, I'm...
5: I can't tell you much about the men, officer. But I'll be glad to swear in court that this girl told me she was Slapsy O'Connor's moll.
3: Dave, don't tell him that. He'll believe...
5: And this one boasts she runs around with Bugs Halstead.
3: Why, officer, that's a lie. My father's
5: as
3: the owner...
5: As for the other...
3: Dave, you win. Now we admit it. Please, officer, I'm Connie Bannister, and these people are all my friends. You've got the men you want.
7: Yeah? Well, I'll take your word for it. For now. Come along, you two. Come on out here.
3: Oh, Mr. Sheridan, you were marvelous.
0: Yes, old man, I'll have to admit that...
3: Maybe we'd better be going.
0: Yeah.
3: Come on, everybody.
1: Of course, we might have tried to say goodbye.
3: Who would have cared if we did? Well, why don't you say something?
5: Why don't you?
3: Well, Dave,
5: I want you to know that...
3: Well, what I really mean is...
5: My turn?
3: Your turn.
5: Well, look, you said you wondered where Wyoming had been all your life. You did say that, didn't you?
3: Uh-huh.
5: So how about it?
3: You mean you and me?
5: You and me.
3: Well, you
5: I
3: see,
5: know it's
3: Dave,
5: pretty
3: I...
5: quick.
3: My turn.
5: Your turn.
3: Yes, Dave. I've got an idea. I'm going to know where Wyoming is for the rest of my life.

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0: Thank you, John. As is customary at this time, ladies and gentlemen, we draw aside our silver curtain and ask our stars, Glenda Farrell and Chester Morris, to meet you in person. Thank you, Glenda and Chester, for a pair of swell performances.
2: Oh, the pleasure's all mine, Conrad. Did you see it?
3: My turn?
2: Your turn.
3: Take a card, any card.
0: Mysterious Morris.
2: This is where I came in at rehearsal 3 days ago.
3: No, Glenda, come on now,
0: Chester,
3: take a card.
0: Chester, we'd love to see a card trick, but really we haven't time today.
3: All right.
2: Look, Chester, what do you consider your best quick trick?
3: My best quick trick? Well, frankly, I like this one.
0: Well, he's disappeared.
2: Yes, I know. At lunch the other day, he did the same thing when the waiter brought the checks.
0: Well, I suppose we'd better try to carry on.
2: Well, I'm afraid I can't, you see. He took my script with him.
0: Well, you can ad-lib something, can't you?
2: I never was a great hand in an emergency, but how about this? It's been grand working with you, and I think the new solid silver pattern prelude is lovely beyond words. I made it a point to see it the very first time I heard John Conte describe it.
0: Well, thank you very much, Glenda. Good night and come back soon.
4: By the way, folks, I left in such a hurry, I didn't get a chance to thank you for inviting me to appear on Silver Theater.
1: Say, Conrad, the voice of Mysterious Morris. Hey, Chester, where are you?
4: I'm over at the RKO lot where I'm working in a new aviation picture called 5K Back.
1: Well, thank you, Chester Morris. We're still at Silver Theater where we're already beginning work on next week's drama, which will star your friend Robert Montgomery. Be sure to listen in next Sunday at this same time. The Man from Medicine Bow was written for Silver Theater by Paul Franklin and was adapted by Drew Borden. Original music heard on this program was composed and conducted by Felix Mills. All names and designations of persons and of business or social organizations used in the course of this broadcast are entirely fictitious, and no actual business or social organization and no living person is thereby actually referred to or designated. John Conte speaking. This is the Columbia Broadcasting System.
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0: Will you have a polo, dear Liza? Dear Liza, will you have a polo, dear Liza? Polo.
1: How very kind of you, dear Henry. I most certainly will. 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
0: But you take me old tube.
1: Because they happen to be my tube of polo, dear Henry. Have one.

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1: Thank you, Bob. Friends, it is once again our privilege to welcome a very talented actor to his first appearance on Radio City Playhouse. Our star tonight is David Gothard, a young man who has been a member of that very limited circle of top-notch radio actors for some 8 years. 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
2: If I'd only not answered when she knocked at the door. If I'd only kept quiet, she'd have gone away. She'd have thought I was out and gone away. I was what they call working Paris. In a big city, it's pretty easy to pick up money without attracting too much attention. Ponies, gambling, a little blackmailing, married women who don't like their husbands to know what they're doing. All right, so I'm a heel. The fact remains that nothing would have happened if I just kept quiet when she knocked at the door. Therese Germain, her name was. Tiniest girl I ever saw. She was like a little bird, fragile, delicate. I spotted her selling some guy a gold cigarette case in one of the best jewelry stores in the Rue de la Paix. When I try, I can make quite an impression. Therese wasn't any different from the rest. The build-up took a month, taking her to lunch every day, calling for her every night, ignoring the stuff in the showcases as though it didn't exist. I had to tear my eyes away from it, pretend I wasn't interested, and look down at her. On the day it happened, we'd had lunch together. I took her back to the store, and she insisted on showing me some pearls. She insisted, as though I didn't know exactly what I was after.
3: You must look at these. They're so, so beautiful.
2: Not as beautiful as you.
3: Look at them. Are they not beautiful?
2: Yeah, I guess so.
3: So pale, shimmering like the street lights when there is the fog.
2: Well, how much? Just tell me and I'll buy them for you.
3: Oh, I think for the moment, in your money, $75,000.
2: To wear around your neck? Try them on.
3: Oh, I think I should not. Monsieur le propriétaire.
2: Oh, come on, come on. Let's see how they look on you. Turn around, I'll fasten them.
3: All right.
2: Oh, wait a minute. I think the clasp is broken.
3: Oh,
2: hold on. I'll raise it.

0: You better put them away.
1: Yes. You go now. I see you tonight.
0: You see me tonight positively.
1: The same place?
0: About 8.
1: About 8.
0: Love me?
1: Tears are nice. Now, Coco, I must get to work.
0: Okay, honey. See you tonight. I deliberately let the pearls drop to the floor and then stooped to pick them up. It was a cinch to make the switch. The ones she put back in the case weren't worth more than $100. I left the shop like I was on air. That was it. I'd done it. I would never have to see her again. I had a ticket on the American Statesman sailing from Cherbourg the next day at 1. That night I went to a movie alone. A good, solid American movie. Lana Turner. I'd had enough of French women. I came home and slept just fine. I had to be up at 7. The boat train left at 8. The packing didn't take long. And I was so glad to be getting out of Paris that I felt like singing.
2: East side, west side, all
0: when I feel like singing at 7:15 in the morning, things have to be just
2: London Bridge is falling down.
0: That's the way they were at 7:15 in the morning. Hello. Here's Porter, Mr. Sherman. Well, speak English, can't you? No, I've just one piece of wardrobe trunk. It'll be ready in 10 minutes if you come up. All right, then. Let's see. Shirts, ties, underwear, socks. That's everything. All right. I told you 10 minutes. Can't you tell the time? That's when I shouldn't have answered the door. I should have known that it wasn't the porter. He couldn't have gotten upstairs in 30 seconds, but I didn't think. I never dreamed. All right, I'm coming. Trace, I told you not to come here. I told you.
1: Oh, baby, you're safe.
0: But of course I'm safe.
1: I imagine all sorts of things, that you're killed with attacks.
0: Oh, don't be ridiculous.
1: That you're sick. I wait last night for hour and hour.
0: Oh, Therese.
1: You not come and poor Therese worry. She doesn't sleep.
0: Look, I told you not to come here. Go down to the corner and wait at the coffee shop.
1: No.
0: I'll meet you and we'll have breakfast. Everything's fine, Therese. There's
1: you're
0: no
1: packing. Trunk, you're packing.
0: For Pete's sake, keep your voice down.
1: You're going away. You're leaving, Therese. You're going. Do not say no for I can see.
0: Shut up, will you?
1: No, I will not shut up. I will not shut up. You cannot do this to me.
0: All right, come in, come in. But for Pete's sake, keep your voice down.
1: You cannot do this to me, baby. Please. You're the salesman I love like this. Please, baby, you cannot do this.
0: Look, look, Therese. Look here, take my handkerchief. Now stop crying and listen. What's the matter, Therese? Therese, what is it? Well, don't stand there staring at me.
1: Look, I can see them hanging from your pocket, the pearls.
0: What's this? Just a little present for my mother.
1: Let me see.
0: Now, don't get excited.
1: Let me see, I said.
0: Will you keep quiet?
1: Give them to me.
0: Don't get excited, Therese.
1: Is there a present for your mother? Let me
0: no.
1: see them. You stole them. When you dropped them yesterday, you stole
0: shut
1: them.
0: Up.
1: You stole
0: keep
1: them.
0: Keep your voice down.
1: Give them to me.
0: All right, you asked for it. You're a dumb little French dame and you're duller than a pair of sewer.
1: Oh.
0: The build-up was strictly professional, the dinners, the dancing, the guff strictly for business. I got the pearls and I switched another string. And unless you keep quiet, they'll think you did it.
1: You big, big, big, big!
0: We were both at a white heat of rage and hate and fear. I was scared stiff at the noise she was making. I put my hand over her mouth. She got away and made for the door. I grabbed her and she started to scream again. Then I heard the porter outside the door, and I grabbed her around the throat. All of a sudden, she went limp, dead limp. And like a Roman candle bursting in my face, the thought hit me that she was dead. She'd told me that her heart was bad. I didn't mean to strangle her. I didn't hold her more than 10 seconds. Nobody strangles that fast. Her heart just stopped. She just died on me like that. Even though I knew it was useless, I tried to bring her to. I tried with everything in me to make her live again. Therese! Therese! Oh, dear God Almighty, what have I done, Therese? Who is it?
3: Monsieur, la malle, c'est vrai!
0: What?
3: It's wrong, monsieur!
0: It's not packed yet. Come back in 10 minutes.
3: Monsieur, we missed the train. It is already 7:30.
0: 10 minutes?
3: Hurry, monsieur.
0: Stop yelling at me. When I'm ready, I'll call you.
3: Yeah, monsieur, but hurry, you will miss your train.
0: What can I do? What can I do? I can't leave her here. They'll find her 10 minutes after I'm gone. The train takes 5 hours to Cherbourg. They can stop me with a telegram that takes 20 minutes. What'll I do? Then, looking at the trunk, I knew. I'd have to take her with me. Once we got to sea, I'd throw her overboard. Like all wardrobe trunks, one side was entirely open for suits. The other was a scramble of little holes and drawers. It wasn't a particularly well-made trunk. I pulled out all the drawers, ripped out the thin last partitions until both sides were wide open. Just the metal shell remained. She was very tiny. When I was through, nothing was left out. I got back every nail, every board, every flattened drawer. And then I got a chat. Porter! Porter! Porter!
3: Yes, monsieur, I'm coming, I'm coming. You miss your train now, it is but 20 minutes before I...
0: Shut up and get moving. This thing goes right on the taxi with me, understand?
3: No, monsieur.
0: You what?
3: I don't understand. Monsieur, c'est impossible. It is too big.
0: In the taxi. I said double fare, triple fare, but in the taxi. Now get going. We got it into the taxi. I was sweating and panting, almost sick. That taxi driver would never forget me, never. If they asked him afterwards about a guy with a trunk, he'd be able to draw them a picture. The same thing happened at the station. An argument that it was too big to go into the train compartment with me. And finally, I got my way, and they put the trunk in with me. I sat down as if the seat were magnetized. Just slumped. Sick with relief and... well, just sick. Then, I saw his name, E.B. Fowler, on his luggage. He was sitting across from me reading a paper. And I knew he was a cop, an American cop. I knew it. I could feel it, sense it. I ached with it. I tried to figure out whether he was city or federal. Maybe an assignment in Paris that hadn't worked out. And when he spoke, I knew he was a cop. I knew he had me spotted. The moment he said, "Will you work in Paris, buddy?"
4: Were you working Paris, bud? How'd you find it?
0: Do we have to get sociable?
4: I was just wondering, the fuss you made getting that trunk on the train. What's in it, anyway?
0: The Eiffel Tower.
4: Okay, what's your name?
0: What are you, an income tax blank?
4: No, I tell fortunes. Want to hear yours? The first night out, you'll drum up a little game. A friendly little game. The nickels and dimes, just to make it interesting. And the night before we dock, you'll make a killing.
0: Oh, drop it.
4: Okay, I'm only fooling.
0: Oh, be careful, I'll die laughing.
4: No, you won't, kid. You won't die laughing.
0: Cherbourg showed about 1 o'clock. I was out in the vestibule with a trunk 10 minutes before the train started to slow down. It ran right out onto a double-decker pier broadside to the boat. I thank God for American ships. An American steward who spoke English. Then it started again. The trunk was too big for the cabin, they said.
5: I'm sorry, sir, but we don't allow heavy luggage in the cabin.
0: I've got to have it in my cabin.
5: I'm sorry, sir, but it's too large.
0: But it's the only piece of luggage I've got. Surely I can have it with me for a day or so just till I get it unpacked.
5: Perhaps you could open it here, sir. Remove the things you need for the trip, and then you...
0: got to go in my cabin, and that's that.
5: What cabin are you in, sir?
0: 42A.
5: Well, that's a cabin for two, sir. You're sharing it with somebody. I'm afraid a thing that size would be annoying to the gentleman
4: Stuart,
5: who...
4: If the gentleman wants the trunk in the cabin with him, let him have it.
0: Listen, Fowler, why don't you mind your own business?
4: It is my business.
0: What do you mean?
4: I'm in 42A myself. I don't need much room. Let him have the trunk, Stuart.
6: Very well, sir.
4: See you later, Sherman. We'll have lots of time to get to know each other. sitting in that cabin all the way home.
0: I knew what had happened. Fowler had been standing behind me. I knew by the way the steward's opposition flattened like ice cream under a blowtorch that Fowler had placed his badge behind my back. He'd sized me up for his off color. Now he was baiting me. Baiting me the way they'll bait any guy on the other side of the fence. Not sure, just suspicious and hoping for the worst. I had to get out of that cabin. They just have to change me. I couldn't cross the Atlantic with Fowler sleeping across from me or I'd go nuts. I hurried on board and made for the purser's office. There was a lineup, but finally I made it.
6: You're welcome, madam. Hope you have a nice crossing.
7: Thank you very much. You've been very kind.
0: Yes, sir. Any spare cabin?
6: I think so, sir.
0: I find I'm sharing mine, and I'd prefer to be alone.
6: Well, I think that can be arranged. What cabin are you in now?
0: 42A.
6: Is that Sherman?
0: That's right.
6: I'm sorry, Mr. Sherman. I'm afraid there's nothing available at the moment. But if anything comes up, I'll give you first choice.
0: Fowler had beat me to it. He'd foreseen this move. He'd placed his badge and told them to leave things as they were. But he couldn't know what was in that trunk. He couldn't. He was playing a hunch. He knew I was nervous and he was playing a hunch. I paced the deck until it began to get dark. It was hot July weather. I couldn't leave her in the trunk any longer. It was a small cabin. I had to get rid of her that night. Finally, after I'd had four straight scotches in the bar, I went down to cabin 42A.
4: Well, I was wondering when you'd show up.
0: What's the idea? Window shut, fan off? Can't be that chilly in July.
4: Why all the yen for ventilation?
0: What do you mean?
4: Are you a fresh air fiend?
0: Not especially, just like a little breeze, that's all.
4: Why?
0: Well, why shouldn't I?
4: I don't know. Go ahead, open the window.
0: Okay, thanks.
4: Not much breeze yet.
0: There's enough.
4: Enough for what?
0: What's biting you, Fowler?
4: Nothing, nothing at all.
0: All right, then pipe down.
4: What makes you so edgy?
0: I'm not edgy. You just get on my nerves, that's all.
4: Is there something on them already?
0: Now, look here, Fowler.
4: No, let's not get excited. Let's go down and have dinner.
0: I got up off the bunk, took off my shirt, and threw it over the trunk. Then I took a long time washing my hands and face. I watched him every minute. I could see every movement he made in the mirror above the wash basin. He took a bottle of liquid shoe polish out of his bag, unscrewed the top, laid the bottle on the trunk. Then he started to clean a pair of blue suede shoes. I saw him deliberately upset the bottle all over my shirt. I saw him! Did that on purpose.
4: Now, look, Mr. Sherman.
0: I saw you. I saw you deliberately knock it over.
4: I'm awfully sorry. I didn't mean to. I'll be glad to pay for your shirt. What's it worth? $5, $10, you say?
0: You'll have to loan me one of yours.
4: Mean to say you haven't another shirt in that young bungalow you're carrying?
0: Listen to my mark, lousy or something. What are you hounding me for?
4: I'm not hounding you. I'm just curious. Never saw a man so concerned about a trunk. Every time anybody touches it or moves it, you scream like a stuck monkey. That makes me curious. I don't like being curious.
0: Oh, you don't.
4: No, I don't. Now, come on, open it up. Get a fresh shirt. Come on down and we'll have some dinner.
0: Nuts, I'll have my dinner sent in.
4: Okay, Sherman. Have it your way. There's no hurry. We've got 8 days.
0: He finished dressing and went down to dinner alone. I locked the cabin door. And gritting my teeth, I opened the trunk. I didn't look. I just grabbed for shirts, underwear, ties, pajamas. Then I heard Fowler coming back. I'd fallen for it. He'd walked down the passageway and then come back. I couldn't get it shut again. It wasn't her. It was all the wood and the stuff I piled in. I tugged at it. It wouldn't shut. Oh, dear heaven, make it shut. Make it shut, please. Make it shut.
8: Hey, what is this, a lockout?
0: And then I saw it. My hairbrush between the edges at the bottom. I grabbed at it, shoved it back in. And it closed. I didn't know the door was locked.
4: I did, before I even tried the handle. I forgot my pipe.
0: Oh, yeah?
4: That's right. Clean shirts. I see you opened it.
0: It's my trunk.
4: What are you carrying? Dope?
0: Oh, you're crazy. You're absolutely crazy.
4: Jewelry? Perfume? What?
0: Just you try and find out.
4: I'll find out, all right. Now that you got a clean shirt, you're still going to eat in here alone?
0: I went down to the dining room, but I didn't sit with him. I ate, but I couldn't taste anything. I didn't even know what I was eating. After dinner, I went back to the cabin and flung myself down on the bunk fully dressed. Sheer nervous prostration made me sleep. When I woke, the luminous hands on my watch said 3 o'clock. A thin shaft of light from the transom above the door made the room a little lighter than pitch dark. I could hear Fowler in the opposite bunk. His breathing was regular. In, out. I listened. For an hour, I listened. There's an art in pretending to be asleep. Nobody can do it for a whole hour. His breathing never varied, not by a catch or a gurgle. I had to get her out of that trunk. I had to. Either I did it tonight or it was finished. I made up my mind to try it. I edged out of the bunk, slowly. I didn't make a sound. I got the key from my pocket. I got the key into the lock. I turned. I twisted. It wouldn't open. Oh, dear, dear heaven, make it open. And then it turned. With hardly a sound, it turned. And Fowler went on breathing. Breathing. Then I went at the snaps. They were on springs, and they sounded like firecrackers exploding. Every noise, I died a little, waiting for his breathing to stop, waiting for him to sit up, to pull a gun, to flash his badge. I covered the clasps with my handkerchief. Finally, I got them all open. And I started to tuck at it. I never heard such noise. To me, it sounded like an explosion, deafening. But Fowler went on breathing in, out. Inch by inch, I forced it open. Slowly. Silently. I hadn't wakened him. And I'd gotten it open. It took me 15 minutes, but I'd done it. I lifted her out. She was like a doll. Like a beautiful sleeping doll. I got through the door. Stood with her in my arms. The passageway. I stood there sweating, shaking, terrified. And then I heard someone coming. Someone was coming along the passageway. I pressed back into the recessed doorway, holding her in my arms, and the footsteps came nearer and nearer and nearer.
8: Wonderful evening, Gerald. See you in the morning. Now, don't ask if you can come in. It's nearly 3:30. What? Good night, Gerald.
9: Good night, darling.
0: They hadn't seen me. They hadn't seen me. I tiptoed along the passage. I climbed the flight of stairs at the end without making a sound. At the top, I had to open a heavy sliding door. In an instant, I was out on the deserted deck. I made for the stern of the boat. I hadn't gone 50 yards until I heard his footsteps behind me. I knew it was Fowler. He'd catch up with me in a matter of seconds. He'd see me, see her, see everything. I knew I'd have to face him, so I put her down on a deck chair and threw a blanket over her. And then I turned to face Fowler.
4: All right, Sherman, here's my badge, FBI. I'd like to talk to you.
0: What about?
4: What did you take out of that trunk?
0: Wouldn't you like to know?
4: It's an easy thing to speak to the captain and have it searched.
0: All right, go ahead, have it searched.
4: I'll have you searched, too.
0: Go ahead.
4: Come along.
0: Like the devil, I will. I'm staying here.
4: You're coming with me.
0: I'm not.
4: Now, look, Sherman, I got a gun. I'm a federal agent. I'm ordering you to come with me, and if you put up a fight, I'll slug you. Now, be a good... Who's there?
0: Who?
4: The dame in the deck chair.
0: I... I don't know.
4: Oh, you've got a shill working with you.
0: I don't know who she is.
4: Well, let's go over and introduce ourselves.
0: I hit him. I hit him with everything I had. He spun like a top. I hit him again and he slumped over the rail. Then I grabbed his feet and heaved. Ah! It didn't take a second to go back for her. I held her out over the black water and let go. Then the whole ship blew up under me. Please, madam, control yourself. Quiet, everybody, quiet! Now tell me exactly what you did.
7: Well, I... Gerald and I danced until after 3. I went to my cabin. I was getting ready for bed when I heard 2 men fighting on deck. I put on a robe and at the door of my cabin I heard this scream, this terrible scream. I went up on deck and I saw him hold his man out over the water and let go. When the man fell, the blanket came loose. The wind blew it back under the deck. It landed right at my feet. And I found the badge. He murdered an FBI man. He's a murderer, I tell you, a murderer!
6: All right, Sherman, start talking.
0: So I told them. I told them everything. I confessed about the pearls, about Therese, about the trunk, about Fowler. Everything. It was after I'd made the confession that the purser told me. They took me down to a little room in the hold, a room with a big, heavy door on it. And that's when the purser let me have it.
6: You crooks are all alike. You think you're smart, but you're not. You're dumb.
0: Oh, lay off, will you? Lay off.
6: Sherman, you got a shock coming to you. A big shock.
0: What do you mean?
6: If you hadn't fought with Fowler, you'd have gotten away with it. There'd have been no scream, no badge, no fight. You could have dropped her overboard. You wouldn't have had to wrap her in a blanket. You could have just dropped her.
0: Are you crazy? I was there in the cabin with this FBI guy, and he knew. I had to get rid of him some way, didn't I?
6: No, you didn't.
0: What are you talking about?
6: 15 minutes more, and we'd have gotten rid of Fowler for you. He'd be down here, and you'd be up in 42-8 alone.
0: What are you trying to say to me?
6: We got a wire from the New York City police instructing us to arrest Fowler for impersonating an FBI agent and blackmailing people on ships.
0: What?
6: Fowler was a fake, Sherman, a crook. So you see, Fowler's murder could have been avoided. And the girls? Well, the girls would probably never have been discovered at all.

You have just heard Wardrobe Trunk by William Irish. The story was adapted for radio by Harry W. Junkin, who also directed the production. David Gothard starred as Babe Sherman. Joe DeSantis played Fowler. Other players included Inga Adams, Bill Lipton, and Ernest Graves. The music was composed and conducted by Dr. Roy Shield. 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
2: Confound it, Jimmy. What do you think I am, an alligator?
1: No, I just think you're a human being who needs a regular checkup just like any other human being.
2: Checkup? Well, I never felt better in my life.
3: I told you he'd act just like a baby, Dr. Kildare.
2: Oh, is that so?
3: Yes, that's so.
2: How do you expect me to act with him poking me and you standing there like a vulture?
1: Well, if your health is as good as it seems to be, there's no harm in having it verified. Draw the blind, will you, Parker?
3: Oh,
1: please?
3: Sure.
2: Well, now what are you going to do?
1: Just have a look at your eyes. Turn out the overhead lights, Parker. And just you keep looking straight ahead of you.
2: I know where to look. I was doing this before you were born.
3: Hmm. You were doing it before Abraham Lincoln was born.
2: Well, you ought to know, Parker. You were there.
3: Oh, why?
1: Now, please, Dr. Gillespie, just be still for a moment. Now, roll your eyes to the left. Hmm. Stay that way.
2: Well, Jimmy, what is it?
1: Just eye strain, probably, but... All right, Parker. Lights on. Open the blinds again.
2: Oh, now, don't be mysterious, Jimmy. You found something? Tell me about it.
1: Have you been straining your eyes, doing any special work away from the hospital?
2: Well, yes, just a little.
1: Well, now, don't you be mysterious.
2: All right, Jimmy, all right. I have been preparing a paper.
1: On what?
2: Well... A new method of establishing infallible controls in the use of antibiotics. If I'm right, it'll eliminate all guesswork with any reasonable number of test cases.
1: But you've been working on that on and off for years.
2: I know. But for the past few weeks, I've been working on them every night.
1: Oh? Why the sudden rush to finish?
2: Jimmy, I have been invited to read my findings at the International Scientists Assembly at the Waldron Hotel next week.
1: Why, Dr. Gillespie, that's wonderful. Just wonderful. Recognition by the International.
3: Yes. Why did you keep it to yourself?
2: I kept it to myself so I wouldn't have you fluttering around me like a headhunter at a cannibal picnic.
3: Well...
1: The International. I knew it. I always knew they'd recognize your work sooner or later. This puts you in line for the Henderson Award, the highest honor in science.
2: Now, hold your horses, Jimmy. Hold your horses. I am not the only one who will be reporting to the Assembly. They pick 3 men every year.
1: I know.
2: One of the others may make a contribution much more important than mine.
1: My money rides on you.
2: Oh.
3: Yes, and mine, too. They'd have to be crazy to pick anybody else.
2: Well, thank you, Parker. Thank you. Jimmy. Well, are you finished poking into me? What about my eyes?
1: Well, just simple iritis.
2: Then why were you looking at me like Calamity Jane when you finished examining me?
1: Because I didn't know the work strain you've been under. It simplifies the diagnosis.
2: Well, what would your diagnosis have been if I hadn't told you about the paper?
1: Oh, I'm afraid it might be a glaucoma.
2: Glaucoma?
1: Well, there's nothing to get excited about. You know the symptoms are similar to iritis.
2: The symptoms may be similar, but the diseases aren't. Glaucoma is a mighty serious thing.
1: Well, all your eyes need is a little rest.
2: What else are you prescribing, Jimmy?
1: Nothing.
2: No mydriatic? Not even atropine?
1: Not necessary. It's a mild case.
2: Jimmy, mydriatic is usually prescribed for iritis, but it would be very harmful in a case of glaucoma. Is that why you want prescribing?
3: Oh, I knew it.
2: You don't know what?
3: I knew you'd say that. You're a regular hypochondriac.
2: Oh, is that?
3: That is so, yes.
2: Don't I have a right to know what's wrong with me?
1: Well, you just forget all about glaucoma, Dr. G. Just concentrate on your dictation to Diana. We're pulling for you to bring home that Henderson Award.

0: Come in.
1: Are you alone, Dr. Kildare?
0: Yes, Parker. What's on your mind? Oh, Parker, is something wrong?
1: Well, Dr. Kildare, it's that horrible suit.
0: Huh?
1: No, no, no, no, not your suit. His, Dr. Gillespie's.
0: Oh. Oh. Well, what about it?
1: Well, yes, of course, you being a man, you'd never notice it. But he's been wearing that same suit for the past 10 years, day in and day out.
0: Well, I admit he isn't exactly a fashion plate, but that's not a serious ailment.
1: Well, he'll never win the Henderson Award in that suit, mark my words.
0: Oh.
1: Now, you've got to make him buy a new one, and that's all there is to it.
0: I'm afraid there's much more to it. Getting Dr. Gillespie to go shopping is something like getting him to walk barefoot over hot coals. He'll fight every inch of the way. Besides, the award will depend on his paper, not the crease in his pants.
1: Well, just the same, he looks like an unmade bed. And you know what they say, clothes make the man.
0: Yeah. Well, if we're going to get him into a new suit, he'll have to think it's his own idea.
1: Oh, how are you going to do that?
0: Maybe I have a plan.
1: What is it?
0: Psychological approach, with the help of my new patient in room 412.
1: That French girl, that Susan DeChamps?
0: Why not, Parker?
1: She's a female atom bomb, that's why not.
0: Well, remember, Parker, if we're going to get Dr. Gillespie into new duds, we only have 5 days. Drastic measures are prescribed, and psychologically, Suzanne DeChamps is the prescription.
1: Prescription? Well, you better put poison on the bottle.
0: No, no, no, no, Parker. 50 million Frenchmen can't be wrong. You just ask Dr. Gillespie to join me in room 412. S'il vous plaît?
1: All right. But more work and less civil play would be a lot safer.
0: So that's our problem, Susan. Will you help?
2: But of course, Dr. Kildare.
0: Good, good.
2: Such a charming manner to pass away the time.
0: There he is. Come in.
3: Parker said you wanted to see me, Jimmy. Is this your little patient?
0: Suzanne Duchamp, Dr. Gillespie.
2: Oh, such a great pleasure, Dr. Gillespie.
3: Pleasure is all mine. Yes, indeed. What's wrong with this little lady, Jimmy?
0: Oh, just a simple sprain of the knee. Nothing really.
3: Is it hurt here?
2: Do you think a sprain could have serious complications?
3: Oh, a sprain might have mighty serious complications.
2: Oh, doctor.
3: Don't worry now, young lady. We'll take care of that.
0: You know, I'm really pressed with other patients, Dr. Gillespie. I thought I'd turn Susan's case over to somebody else on the staff. Now, would you suggest anyone?
3: Well, somebody competent, of course.
0: Yes, that's what I...
3: If you're really busy,
0: I
3: know that. Excuse my asking it. I might take it over for you.
0: Oh, I'm so glad you said that, because there's a serious problem here that really needs clearing up.
2: Poor Suzanne is grateful to be left in the care of such a distinguished man.
3: All right, Jimmy, you run along.
0: Run along, sir.
3: Boy. Miss Susan will be perfectly safe in my hands.
0: I'm sure everything will work out just fine. Yeah. Goodbye.
3: Goodbye. Goodbye.
2: Goodbye.
1: Dr. Kildare.
0: Well, Parker, what are you doing on this
1: floor? Oh, have you left him alone there with her?
0: Yes, and the plan is working like a charm. Oh. She'll make him conscious of that old suit in no time.

0: Well, how's my little patient this morning?
1: Oh, I am fine, Dr. Gillespie.
0: I better have a look at you, just to make sure.
1: Oh, no, no. Let me look at you. Stand there, just as you are. Oh, such a man. Such a physique. Oh, it is too bad.
0: What's too bad?
1: That you do not have greater care for yourself. To look so fine in some ways and so poorly in others.
0: Poorly? Who looks poorly? I've never been better shape in my life.
1: But the shape is so hard to see, as you are. Come, look in the mirror, Dr. Gillespie.
0: Doggone it, I know what I look like.
1: And you are not concerned? You do not care?
0: Should I be concerned? Wait. Wait a minute. Has Kildare said anything to you about me?
1: Oh, well, he's so devoted to you, he could not come right out and say that...
0: You mean... Is that bad?
1: But of course. You have just let everything go. And now look at the condition you are in. The bagginess, the fading color from too much use. Can you not see?
0: See? So that's it. And Kildare wouldn't come right out and tell me. I knew he was pussyfooting around. I knew it.
1: But he said you would be very difficult if he told you.
0: Difficult? Yeah, I'm a doctor myself. Why didn't he tell me I was suffering from glaucoma?
1: Glaucoma? That's the American word for looking as you do?
0: Well, what did you think it was? Iritis?
1: I'm afraid Suzanne is confused.
0: Well, I'm not. Not anymore.

0: we continue with the story of Dr. Kildare, starring Lou Ayres as Dr. Kildare and Lionel Barrymore as Dr. Gillespie.
1: Hello, Parker.
2: Oh, good morning, Dr. Kildare.
1: Dr. Gillespie left a message wanting to see me, isn't he here?
2: Yes, he's in the examination room.
1: With the patient?
2: Yes.
1: Who?
2: Himself.
1: Himself?
2: Himself, sticking his tongue out, examining his eyes in the mirror, trying to convince himself he's got glaucoma.
1: Glaucoma again? I'd better straighten him out before he... Oh, good morning, Dr. Gillespie.
3: Good morning, Jimmy.
1: Well, you're looking bright and chipper this morning.
2: Yes, isn't he?
1: Hmm.
2: He brightens up my whole day.
3: Why don't you go and march yourself out of here?
2: Well, I guess a girl has to be French to get treated decently around here.
3: Girl.
2: Girl?
3: You haven't been a girl since Betsy Ross took up sewing.
2: Oh!
3: Old witch. Say, Jimmy, why didn't you tell me I have glaucoma?
1: Because you haven't.
3: Don't tell me. I know what's been going on around here. Even Susan commented about the bagginess around my eyes and the fading color.
1: So that's it.
3: Well, what's funny about that, Jimmy?
1: I'll bet she wasn't talking about your eyes. She was talking about your suit.
3: My suit?
1: Of course. Bagginess of the trousers. The fading color from constant wear.
3: Constant wear? How much is it worn? I only bought it to... Oh, it was,
1: 10 years ago?
3: Doggone it, Jimmy. It's a good suit. There's another 10 years wearing it. Feel this weave.
1: Oh, sure. It's a fine suit. Why, who'd ever notice this mark here by the lapel?
3: Oh, it only got scorched a little once when that Bunsen burner in the lab flared up unexpectedly.
1: I know. And this hole here near the jacket pocket, why, you can barely see it.
3: Oh, well, just a little. Some acid I spilled there. Few months ago. It can be rewoven someday.
1: Of course it can. Susan ought to know that.
3: Susan? What's she got to do with it?
1: You know how women are. She's probably been trying to get you to buy a new suit.
3: What would I do with it? Wear it over this one?
1: Now, don't be angry with her. Susan's spoiled, that's all. She's used to the continental gentleman.
3: Continental gentleman, huh?
1: After all, I... suppose it should be considered flattering.
3: Well, what's flattering about having a good suit criticized?
1: A woman doesn't generally make comments about a gentleman's dress unless she's interested.
3: Well...
1: Of course, I know you wouldn't let that influence you.
3: Of course I wouldn't.
1: Good. Neither would I. After all, my own suit is a little shine to it from wear, but who cares?
3: Jimmy, now that's not the proper attitude.
1: Well, why?
3: Appearance is a very important thing.
1: Oh, true, but this suit is perfectly good.
3: Now, Jimmy,
1: and
3: don't argue with me. You need a new suit. I guess I should set the example for you at that. I'll go shopping with you and buy a new one myself.
1: Well, if you really think we should, but
3: Jimmy, I know what's best for you. Always have. Come on.

0: Here we are, gentlemen. This is a new line, very fine quality. I'm certain we'll find the proper sizes on this rack.
1: Would you like them, Dr. Gillespie? How about this blue with the pinstripe? Too loud?
2: Too loud? It looks like the kind of thing you'd wear to a seance. Say, haven't you got anything with a little more zip to it?
0: Well, we have some new grays, pearl grays.
1: No, I'm afraid they'd be a little bit too...
2: A little too what? Let's see them.
0: Over here, sir. Here they are, with the powder blues and the canary yellows.
1: They aren't very conservative, Dr. G.
2: Jimmy, don't be an old man before your time. What are those suits over there? Past that partition.
0: That, sir, is the college shop.
1: Now, with each suit, you get a free ukulele, Junior.
2: Well, there's no harm in looking.

0: Oh, hello, Parker. Where's Dr. Gillespie?
1: Where would he be, Doctor?
0: Well, don't fret, Parker. Susan leaves the hospital today, and victory is ours. See this box?
1: Yes, what's in it?
0: Dr. Gillespie's new duds, the raiment he will don for the meeting of the International Assembly when he wins the Henderson Award tomorrow night.
1: Oh.
0: I picked them up this morning when the alterations were completed. Look.
1: He bought those?
0: He did, Parker, of his own free will.
1: Then you take it from me, Dr. Kildare, that Susan DeChamps isn't leaving this hospital one day too soon.
0: Parker, fortunately for our plan, Dr. Gillespie has never asked Susan how she injured her knee. When and if he ever finds out, we'd better go and hide.
2: Dressed up and ready to leave us, huh?
3: My knee. It looks as good as new, no?
2: Yeah, sure. It looks fine.
3: And I owe it all to you, Doctor. Merci beaucoup.
2: Well, you're welcome. Yes, sir, you're welcome. I'll have to keep an eye on you, you know, after you leave here. See that you have no more accidents.
3: Oh, this time I will be careful of the train.
2: Oh, so that's how it happened. You were hit by a train.
3: Hit by a train? Oh, no. I trip over the train.
2: How did you trip over a train?
3: Oh, not the train that makes shoo-shoo. I mean the train that pulls after me. Hmm. The long train on my wedding gown.
2: Wedding gown?
3: Oui. I cash my heel while we are rehearsing for the wedding. Andre and me. So we postpone until tomorrow. You will come to the wedding? No.
2: No. Oh. I have another engagement. I'm going to a prize fight.
3: A prize fight? Who is fighting?
2: Kildare and me.

0: Jimmy? Parker?
1: No, take it easy, Dr. G.
0: Take it easy. Why, I order of all the loads.
2: Well, looks like you found out about the train, which means that you missed the boat, Romeo.
0: Romeo? What are you talking about? I don't even know what you mean.
2: Oh, you know what I mean, all right. But you just won't admit it. Otherwise, you wouldn't have come in here screaming and yelling.
0: I'm not screaming and yelling. I just want to know why my office is littered up with all this junk.
1: Junk? What junk? All we have here are the new clothes you ordered.
0: I ordered? Jimmy Kildare, you high-pressured me into buying every single thing there. You and this female Lucretia Borgia with her snooping and plotting.
2: I was not snooping and plotting. I just told Dr. Kildare that he had to get you into a new suit for the assembly tomorrow night if you ever expected to win the Henderson Award.
0: Well, I might have known it was your idea. Parker, now I got news for you. I won't wear the doggone thing.
2: Oh, yes, you will.
1: It really looks good on you, Dr. Gillespie.
0: I won't wear it, I tell you.
2: Now, you listen to me. This is one time you're not going to tell anybody. If you go before that assembly wearing that potato sack you got on.
0: Potato sack?
2: Potato sack. If you do, I'll get right up while you're reading and tell everybody that you're a hypochondriac.
0: Now, you wouldn't dare.
2: Oh, wouldn't I? Well, you just try me and see.
0: Jimmy, do you think she would do a thing like that?
1: Oh, Parker's a very determined woman at times.
0: She's an old witch. That's what she is.
1: I don't know. There's no way you can stop her.
0: Well, I don't care what she does. I'm not going to wear that suit.
1: Okay. Just the same. You better try it on.
0: Yeah. You too, Brutus.
1: Come on, Caesar. It won't hurt a bit.

0: Dr. Gillespie?
1: Dr. Gillespie?
2: Ah, Jimmy.
1: Oh.
2: Parker, was I?
0: Oh, you were fine. It was a wonderful paper.
1: And you looked good, too.
2: Ah, I feel like a stuffed monkey. Hey, the award committee's coming back to the platform.
0: You'll be selected, I'm sure.
2: No, Jimmy. No, I won't. I won't. There's the winner, that little man over there.
0: Dr. Blanker from the Copenhagen Institute of Denmark.
1: Ah.
2: A great scientist, Jimmy. You heard his paper.
0: Yeah.
2: His classification of viruses is invaluable to mankind.
3: Quiet, please.
2: The award announcement.
3: It is my privilege to announce the winner of the Henderson Award for this year. Dr. Gunnar Blanker of Copenhagen.
1: Oh!
2: Good. The only choice they could have made.
0: I'm sorry, Dr. Gillespie.
2: Sorry? Oh. Stop being sorry and beat your hands together. There's a great man going up on that platform, Jimmy.
0: Mm.
2: Excuse me, I've got to congratulate him.
1: Oh, he didn't win. After all his work. Oh, what can he do now?
0: Start over again, Parker. Start on something new that may win the award next year, or the year after, or the year after that. Dr. Gillespie may lose, but he'll never quit.

0: now, once again, the story of Dr. Kildare, starring Lou Ayres as Dr. Kildare and Lionel Barrymore as Dr. Gillespie.
1: Morning, Dr. Gillespie.
2: Huh? Good morning, Jimmy. Good morning. Come in.
1: Quite a stack of notes you have there. Starting on a new project already?
2: Well, it's something I've been meaning to get at for some time now.
3: I suppose you noticed he's wearing that old potato sack again.
2: Don't call this suit a potato sack.
3: Don't call that potato sack a suit.
1: You should be wearing your new suit, Dr. G.
2: A new suit. Feels more like a straitjacket.
1: On you, it looks good. Yeah. All right, here's the morning paper. Picture the assembly and Dr. Blanker, and here's one of you right on the front page.
3: Well...
4: Picture me?
1: Mm-hmm.
3: Oh, say, you look real nice.
2: Real nice.
3: Yeah.
2: What's it say, Jimmy?
1: Well, it says, Dr. Blanker, winner of the Henderson... Oh, no, where's the part about you? Oh, here. Dr. Leonard Gillespie, who received an ovation for his paper on antibiotics, was given a special citation by the committee after the meeting ended.
3: Hmm.
1: Oh, no.
3: Well, he was what?
2: Go on, Jimmy. Go on.
1: He was designated as the best-dressed doctor at the assembly.
2: Best-dressed?
3: I gotta go to the wards right away.
2: Parker, you come back here.
1: You'll need a jet plane to catch you today.
2: Best-dressed.
1: If only the committee could get another look at you now.
2: What? Oh, yeah. Best-dressed. In my potato sack. Yeah.
0: You have just heard the story of Dr. Kildare, starring Lou Ayres and Lionel Barrymore. This program was written by Joel Murcott and directed by Joe Bigelow. Original music was composed and conducted by Walter Schumann. Supporting cast included Virginia Gregg, Ann Diamond, and Junius Matthews. Dick Joy speaking.

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1: You've got up to go. Well, I was sorry their visit was over.
2: I hope you let me come again, John. I promise I'll act better next time.
1: He was scared stiff about meeting you, Joe.
2: Now, wait a minute. Let's clear that up. It's just that I knew you and Susan were close friends and that your opinion means a lot to her.
1: She's been taking you for a nice long ride, Steve. Susan asks my opinion, sure, but then she does exactly as she pleases.
3: Only when I disagree with
1: her. There, you see? See what I mean?
2: If I'd just known that in advance, I could have been my own obnoxious self.
1: Well, that's something to look forward to the next time. And I do hope it's soon.
2: If I have my way, it'll be sooner than you expect. As often as Susan will bring me.
1: In the next few months, I saw a lot of Susan and Steve, and at first it was always fun being with them. But as Steve became more relaxed, more sure of himself, I saw flashes of a temperament that was very strange, even a little frightening. All of a sudden, Steve just didn't add up. That charming exterior didn't match his violent opinions. His boredom with everything domestic. The way he laughed at honest sentiment. Then one Saturday afternoon, Susan came to see me, but alone. And that was when all the pieces of the strange, frightening puzzle began to fall into place.

0: And so the curtain falls on the first act of today's Stars Over Hollywood radio drama, I Knew This Woman, starring Joan Crawford, and brought to you by Carnation Evaporated Milk. Before we return to the second act, there's another charming person here that we'd very much like you to meet, and here she is, Carnation's home service director, Mary Blake. Mary, what's the good word?
1: Well, Art, now that cool autumn weather is here, I think soup is a very good word.
0: Mm-mm. There's nothing like a bowl of your favorite soup to start off a meal these days.
1: Especially cream soup, Art. Cream soup is even more delicious and nourishing.
0: And made with Carnation evaporated milk. Well, now, Mary, have I got something there or haven't I?
1: You certainly do have something. When you make cream soup with Carnation, it's much smoother, richer in flavor, and better tasting.
0: How would you go about it?
1: Well, for instance, to your regular brand of vegetable soup, simply add an equal amount of Carnation just as it pours from the can.
0: Undiluted, that is.
1: Yes. And for a lighter body soup, you may prefer to use Carnation diluted with water to the richness you prefer.
0: Well, that's the wonderful thing about Carnation. It's so rich that one cup of Carnation mixed with one cup of water gives you two cups of good whole milk that's actually richer than your state standard for bottled milk.
1: And don't forget how economical Carnation is.
0: I should say not. Rich as it is, Carnation actually costs nearly one-third less than bottled milk. Thanks for reminding me, Mary.
1: Not at all, Art. Goodbye now.
0: Bye. See you again. And ladies, be sure to follow Mary Blake's suggestion about making your favorite cream soups with Carnation evaporated milk. And use Carnation in all your recipes that call for milk. It's the thrifty way to more tasty, appetizing dishes. Carnation, the milk from contented cows. We return now to the second act of I Knew This Woman, starring Joan Crawford.
1: When Susan came to my house that day, she was like a quiet ghost of the girl I knew. She wasn't at ease, so of course I wasn't either. We talked awkwardly for a few minutes, and then, with a tense smile, Susan said, "It's been nearly a month since I even phoned you. I was a little afraid about coming over today."
2: "Oh, that's crazy, Susan. Friends don't have to see each other every minute to stay friends. I've been busy, and I took it for granted you were, too."
3: "I was home trying to figure something out. It's about Steve. I'm so confused, I'm beginning to wonder if I'm out of my mind."
2: "Oh, Susan, don't. No quarrel on earth could be that bad."
3: "We didn't quarrel. It's not that simple. Steve and I are engaged, Joan."
2: "And you're acting like the end of the world has come."
3: "Because I'm afraid. There's something I haven't told you about Steve. He was married before, and he has a 7-year-old son. Billy lives with his mother in a small suburban district way out."
2: "You mean Steve just told you about them?"
3: No, I've known from the start. At least he told me they existed. But he didn't talk about his first wife much till after we fell in love. And now, everything I say, every plan I suggest for our future, Steve connects somehow with his life with Marion."
2: "Susan, you're going to have some miserable times if you resent a woman Steve loved before he knew you."
3: "But I don't resent her, Joan. It's Steve's attitude about her that has me so upset. He hates Marion."
2: "He hates?"
3: "Yes. Whenever I try to discuss our future, he says I sound just like her. Even when I talked about us getting a little house in the suburbs, he was furious. Said the reason his marriage had broken up was that Marion insisted on dragging him out to the sticks to live."
2: "Well, that hardly seems like cause for a divorce. It doesn't make much sense."
3: "That's what worries me. The way Steve's always saying crazy things like that. And the way he said on never having a family."
2: "But I thought you said he has a son."
3: "He has. His name's Billy. I wonder about that, too. Joan, could a man dislike his own little boy?"
2: "Oh, that's a shocking question, Susan."
3: "I know. Beyond telling me Billy exists, Steve has never talked about him. Does that seem strange to you?"
2: "Yes, it seems very strange."
3: "Well, John, I've got to find out what it's all about before I can marry Steve. I want you to drive out to Marion's house with me."
2: "You're not going to talk to her?"
3: No, I just want to see if it's an ugly shack on a corny street, as Steve says it is. Maybe I can see Billy. Maybe he'll be out in the yard playing."
2: "Maybe it'll be a fool's errand, too."
3: "I know, but I've got to go. Will you go with me, John?"
2: "Before I answer that, I want to ask you something, Susan. What if you find out that Steve has lied to you? Are you prepared for that?"
3: "Yes. Then I'd know. I wouldn't be guessing."

0: But what good would it do? Look, what I'm trying to find out, Susan, is whether you're going out of a need to set your life straight or out of curiosity and jealousy.
1: Oh, it's not out of curiosity, Joan. And I'm not jealous of Marion.
0: Okay. That's good enough for me. I'll go with you whenever you want.
1: Tomorrow, then. I'll be by right after lunch tomorrow and pick you up. Oh, thank you, Joan. Thank you.
0: We talked very little on the drive to Marion Thompson's house the next day. We were both too worried, too afraid about how it might turn out. When we got to the suburban district, we drove slowly till we found the street where Marion lived. Then Susan parked a car under a pepper tree, and we got out and started to walk. All right. This is the 300 block. What's the number?
1: 340. But most of the houses don't seem to be numbered.
0: Look, Susan, why don't we forget the whole thing and go on home, huh? Why take a chance on putting yourself through agony? Either you believe in Steve or you don't.
1: I know you don't mean that, Joan, because I know that lately you've had some doubts about Steve yourself.
0: All right. I give up. I want to spare you, but if you insist on walking into trouble...
1: You'll walk beside me because you're my friend.
0: Or because I'm a first-class dope. Oh, Susan, look. That fence with the talisman roses. Did you ever see anything so lovely?
1: Never in my life.
0: Oh, the size of them. I can't even cup one with both of my hands.
2: Hello there. May I pick you a bunch of the roses? We have hundreds of them, and they last so beautifully in the house.
0: Oh, no, no, thank you. They're much too lovely on the fence.
1: What? Well, you're Joan Crawford, aren't you?
0: Yes, I'm afraid I am.
2: I'm going to be prouder than ever of my roses.
0: That's a very sweet thing to say. Thank you. And thank you, too, for offering me your roses.
2: Miss Crawford, I wonder if you'd mind... I mean... Well, if I tell Billy you were here and he doesn't get to meet you, he'll disown me.
0: Billy?
2: My little boy. I'm Marion Thompson. Billy's around the back in the patio. Look, I just took a pitcher of lemonade out. It'd be such a wonderful party for him if you and your friend would join us.
0: You're very kind, but I'm afraid we can't. You see, we're really on our
1: way... I'm Susan Crane, Mrs. Thompson, and I'm going to accept for both of us.
2: Oh, thank you, Miss Crane. The patio's just around the side of the house. I have a hose going on the shrubs back there. Excuse me just a minute. I'll run ahead and turn it off so you won't get soaked.
0: Now, look, Susan. This is ridiculous. You've seen her, you've seen the house. That's enough. You're going back there and tell her we can't accept your invitation after all. That you just noticed the time or... Oh, well, say anything just so you can make it convincing. This whole miserable business has gone far enough.
3: It's okay now. Mom, turn the hose off. You won't get wet, honest you won't. The lemonade's swell. I tasted it.
0: Billy. Joan, that's Billy. I couldn't have moved in that moment if my life had depended on it. I just stood there, staring at the handsomest child I'd ever seen. He was looking at me in that special small boy way that says, I bet we'll be pals, you and I. He shifted his position a little so the tip of his crutches wouldn't sink into the soft earth. And as he turned... For just a second, the sun flashed on the brace that went around the shoe. That's when I forgot the reason Susan and I were there. I forgot that only seconds before I'd told her that we had to leave. All I knew was that Billy was inviting me to a party. And I wouldn't have missed it for anything in the world.
3: We had 6 cookies. And you make them so good, I bet it wouldn't hurt me if I ate 100.
2: All right. With me, flattery will get you every place. Put a cup in your pocket. And then suppose you disappear, huh? Way past your nap time.
3: Yeah, I guess so. But I'd rather stay out here and talk.
0: Look, Billy, I'll be back soon. And then we'll talk for hours.
3: Cross your heart?
0: Mm-hmm. Cross my heart.
3: Well, I'll be seeing you then. Gee, thanks for coming to the party.
0: It was a wonderful party, Billy. Goodbye and have a good nap.
3: Bye, Miss Crawford. Bye, Miss Crane.
0: Goodbye, Billy.
2: Take the spread off the bed before you lie down, son.
3: Yes, Mom.
2: He just hates to take his nap. But he wouldn't fuss because of you being here, Miss Crawford. I'm afraid my son's in love with you.
0: And I'm afraid it's mutual. He's a darling.
2: Mm, he really is. I'm pretty proud of Billy. He's been a good soldier through some rough times. He's doing wonderfully.
0: Marion, how long?
2: 3 years. We were living in an apartment in the city when it happened. Of course, we couldn't stay there. Billy had to be where everything was on one floor with easy access to the outdoors.
0: He looks like he lives in the sunshine now.
2: He just about does. Oh, the good Lord was certainly on my side to let me find this house.
0: Susan. Oh, Susan, don't. Please don't.
2: Did I say something wrong?
0: No, Marion, of course not.
1: Tell her, Joan.
4: Tell Marion who I am and why I'm here.
0: You're sure that's what you want, Susan?
4: That's what I want. Tell her everything.
0: Like a heartbroken child ashamed of herself, Susan hid her face as I began to talk to Marion. It wasn't easy, but I told her the truth about Susan and Steve, about the way Susan came to doubt him and to be afraid of a future with him. Then I hesitated, groping for words that wouldn't hurt Susan. But she wouldn't let me spare her. In a kind of monotone, she began to talk, quoting Steve, quoting the things he'd said about his life with Marion, things she couldn't believe. She told Marion how she'd begged me to come with her that day and how I'd refused to go in. That is, until I saw Billy. And then Susan said something that made me very proud of her.
4: In my heart, I hoped coming out here would justify all the things he told me. I wanted to leave here feeling sorry for poor Steve. Instead, I'm so ashamed I could die.
0: Oh, but you mustn't be. I think you were wise to come here, Susan. Only you've got to be fair to Steve. And it won't be easy for you to understand him unless you've ever known a person who was frightened by illness.
4: Of course I have.
0: I've known people like that, Susan. When someone they love is ill, they're so terrified that they seem to have no sympathy at all.
5: Yes, that's exactly the way Steve was when Billy was taken sick. And then when the long convalescence began, Steve rebelled against it with everything in him.
4: Against you and Billy, you mean?
5: No, Susan, no. Not actually. It was against fate. But you can't fight what you can't see, so Steve turned all that hopeless fury on Billy and me. He made himself believe that I neglected him and that Billy didn't love him.
4: But how can you make excuses for a man like
0: that? Marianne's not making excuses for Steve. She's trying to explain his actions, darling, so you'll understand.
5: He needs understanding, Susan. You see, I don't love Steve anymore, but I feel terribly sorry for him.
4: Well, there's just one more thing I want to know. How long has it been since Steve has visited Billy?
5: Why, I'm not sure. 3 months or four. Oh, but of course he's phoned.
4: He's phoned.
0: Susan, you're too worn out emotionally for any more of this. Come on, I'm going to take you home.
4: All right. I'm ready to go home now.
0: Susan asked me to drive back to town, and she sat beside me, pale and silent. For once, I was actually glad I had to fight heavy traffic every foot of the way. Then, when we were only a couple of miles from my house, she spoke for the first time since we'd left Marion's.
4: I've decided what to do, Joan. I'm going to write him. Just a short note that it's over.
0: Well, I'm sure you'll do it kindly, Susan. After all, you and Steve were in love.
4: Do you really believe that, Joan? I doubted Steve. He fought me for a selfish way of life. Do you really believe it was love?
0: Well, since you ask me, no. No, I don't. I think you did what we all do at some time or other. You tried to convince yourself that something you wanted was real. But that doesn't make it any easier to get over. And the way to do it is to keep on the go. Keep busy at something. Don't sit home and remember. Go out and forget.
4: And that's exactly what I'm going to do if I have to impose on every friend I've got. Like you, Joan. I'm not going to drop you at your house now. I'm going to go right in with you. I'm inviting myself to supper. Am I welcome?
0: You know you're always welcome, but I think I should tell you, I'm going to have a guest. At least the children are. He's coming to see them, not me.
4: Oh, that would be Bob, of course. He's crazy about your four, isn't he?
0: My four and every other child he knows.
4: A man that crazy about kids would be a terrific person to know. Joan, I want to come to the party and meet Bob Willett.
0: Sorry, Susan, but I just can't let you joke about Bob. Maybe you don't realize it, but you hurt him terribly. I don't want him hurt again.
4: Oh, Joan, I didn't mean to be funny or flippant. I said I wanted to meet Bob. I mean, well, I guess it's like that game you play with the twins. Let's pretend. I'm pretending I never knew Steve Thompson or Bob Willett either. And I don't know Bob, Joan. Not really. But I'd like to so very much.
0: I think I can arrange it in just a little while. And don't you dare cry or I'll change my mind. Here's my street. We're almost home.
4: Oh, Joan, look at that sunset. We're driving right into it. The whole sky is crimson.
0: Red sky at night, sailor's delight. Remember how your father always used to say that to us, Susan?
4: Oh, yes, of course. I haven't thought about it in years. Red sky at night, sailor's delight.
0: He told us it was a promise, Susan. Remember? A promise for a beautiful day tomorrow and smooth sailing ahead.

0: And so the curtain comes down on the final act of this week's Stars Over Hollywood show, as presented by Carnation Evaporated Milk and starring Joan Crawford. In just a moment, we'll have news about next week's show. Meantime, how about a curtain call, Miss Crawford?
1: Thank you, Art.
0: I'd imagine, Miss Crawford, that such highly emotional roles as you're accustomed to playing on the screen can be quite exhausting.
1: Yes, that's true, Art. And you can't guess how much I appreciate a few moments of relaxation afterwards.
0: We've already anticipated that, Miss Crawford. Here's a bracing cup of hot coffee ready and waiting for you.
1: Oh, there's nothing I like better.
0: Well, I think you'll like this cup of coffee even more because it's creamed with carnation milk.
1: Oh, does that make a difference?
0: It certainly does. Just you taste it and see.
1: I see what you mean. It's very smooth.
0: Smooth, yes, and full-bodied, too. Richer, because carnation has the consistency of good, rich cream. It's heavy enough to whip. And believe me, what that does for coffee is something every coffee drinker ought to know about. Why, do you know, Miss Crawford, that millions of coffee lovers actually like carnation better than cream for their coffee?
1: Well, you know, Art, I'm not surprised.
0: Oh, but here's a rather surprising thing. Carnation costs less than half as much as cream. So, can you blame us for saying, no matter how good coffee is, it's better when you cream it with carnation? And Joan Crawford, for your wonderful performance today, we want you to have this bouquet of red and white carnations, just like those pictured on every can of carnation evaporated milk.
1: Thank you, Art. The flowers are beautiful, and you've been a grand host. Now tell me, what's your show about next week?
0: Well, Joan, it'll be an exciting story called Filler to Adventure, and we're most fortunate in having as our special carnation guest that romantic young actor, MacDonald Carey.
1: Well, you can be sure I'll be listening. Goodbye, Art, and thank you again.
0: Goodbye, Miss Crawford. Today's story was written for Stars Over Hollywood by Helen Morgan. Supporting Miss Crawford were Loreen Tuttle, Anthony Barrett, Lillian Bayef, Ann Whitfield, and Rye Bilsberry. Music by Rex Corey. Today's program was produced and transcribed by Carl Harwood. 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No other kind of milk has as many uses as Carnation.
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1: This is a story lit by gaslight, turned on by lamplighters riding bicycles. It's the story of a time when postmen didn't ring at all. They blew a whistle. It's a story of a time when glass Chinese bells tinkled in the evening wind on every other front porch in America. It's a story for people who would sell their souls to know the future. It's a story for people who would give the world to live again the lovely past. It was a night in the year 1899. People passing the window of the evening news smiled or paid no attention to the three men still in the outer office. Two of the men were young and carousing happily. The third was very old, even ancient, and he quietly worked at his old newspaper files while the young men celebrated.
2: Bravo, Marvin! Bravo,
3: Marvin! Why don't you two go home? It's pretty late, Larry.
4: Gotta celebrate, Pop. No more writing obituaries for me on this newspaper. Tomorrow, I, Larry Stevens, am a reporter. Yep, yep.
3: Yes, but Genevieve is no song for a reporter. That's a song that looks backward.
4: Pop, you're absolutely right. Reporters deal in the future.
5: There is nothing deader than yesterday's news.
4: Correct. We deal in tomorrow.
3: No, Larry, that's wrong, too.
4: Huh?
3: Deal in today and with today and never try to know the fearful future. Anyhow, time's an illusion. Look. Look at this old file of newspapers I'm working on now. Now, here's one.
4: March 18th, 1875. Why, hardly a man is now alive who remembers that famous day and year.
3: Look at these old yellow pages. For the people then, this was the future, wasn't it? And now suppose we were all living on that day in 1875 and I had this file book. I could tell you everything that was going to happen.
4: Well, just bring me a file for the year we're living in now, Pop, and you can name your own price.
5: Me? All I'd want's just tomorrow's newspaper.
4: Tomorrow's newspaper? Well, I'd be able to hit the front page with my first story as a cub reporter. That's what I want, Pop. Tomorrow's newspaper. How much?
3: No, Larry, no. Don't ever ask for a thing like that.
4: If I knew where I could get tomorrow's newspaper, I'd give 10 years of my life for it.
3: How do you know you've got 10 years?
4: Well, you got me there, Pop.
5: Ah, forget about tomorrow. I know what's going to happen in the next 10 minutes.
4: You do?
5: Sure, we'll all be thirsty. There's no more beer.
4: Then let's go get some more. Coming with us, Pop?
3: Sorry, boys. Got to finish this here file.
4: Well, then see you tomorrow, Pop, huh?
3: Tomorrow? Who knows of tomorrow? Well, good night, boys. Be good.

0: Waiter! Waiter!
1: Ein Bier.
2: Waiter, it's zwei Bier.
0: Okay, boys, two beers, but 5 pounds, can't you?
1: Yeah, can't you see
0: the professor's out on the floor doing his mind-reading act? Him and the dame's got to concentrate. Now, pipe down.
1: Hear that, Bob? Pipe down.
2: Quiet! Please, please. Will you two young men be quiet?
1: Quiet!
2: Oh. I must insist on the silence. If I am to unveil the secrets of the future with the aid of the beautiful Sylvia.
1: The beautiful Sylvia is beautiful.
2: Now, I have a request from a gentleman who wishes to know if a William McKinley will be our next president.
0: Something I'm dying to know.
2: Mr. Sylvia, what does the future say?
3: The next president... the next president will be... William Jennings Bryan.
0: Professor, I have a question.
4: Sit down, Larry.
0: I want to know if a certain beautiful young lady will have lunch with me tomorrow.
2: A good question. Can you hear me, Sylvia?
3: I hear you, Master.
2: An impetuous young man. Ask if the young lady of his heart will have lunch with him tomorrow.
3: She will have lunch with him.
0: Thank you, Professor. Tell Miss Sylvia to meet me at 1 o'clock tomorrow at the office of the Evening News.
2: What? A newspaper man?
0: And unless your act is a fake, Miss Sylvia will have lunch with me tomorrow, just as she predicted. Now let's get out of here, Bob, before we get thrown out.

0: Who's that? Pop. Pop, is that you? Where are you?
1: Here I am, son.
0: Oh.
1: Came out of that there alley.
0: Yeah.
1: I guess this fog fools people. I was waiting for you.
0: For me? What for?
1: I wanted to give you something, Larry.
0: Well, what did you want to give me, Pop?
1: This newspaper.
0: Well, it's the evening news. I read it.
1: Maybe not, son. Maybe not. Well, good night, Larry. Don't lose that newspaper. Good night.
0: Good night, Pop. See you in the morning.

0: Hey, hey, waiter, how about that breakfast I ordered? I'll be late to the office.
1: Hey, buddy.
0: Huh?
1: Could I have a look at that newspaper in your pocket?
0: Well, it isn't fresh. It's last night's.
1: It's all right. Just want to look at the want ads. I'm kind of out of work.
0: Oh, sure. Here, let me help you. I work on this old rag, you know. Let's see now. We'll travel down the classified columns here. Real estate rentals, harness repair, lost and found. Here we are. Male help wanted. Now, let's see. Now, here's one. Waiter wanted. Would you be a waiter?
1: Anything for some honest coin. What's it say?
0: Well, it says, wait a minute. It's this place here. They want a waiter in this very joint. Hey, boss, manager. I want the manager. See, buddy, it says right here, waiter wanted for high-class restaurant catering to exclusive trade. Inquire, Dindy O'Houlihan's.
1: Huh.
0: Dindy, Mr. O'Houlihan.
2: All right, you guys, what's the complaint?
0: Are you the manager?
2: What do you expect on a 15-cent breakfast?
3: Food.
0: Says you need a waiter here.
2: What says?
0: The paper says.
1: That's right, mister. He's on the paper, you know.
2: Paper says wrong. We don't need no waiter.
4: Oh, sorry.
5: Nice, done it again. Well, you bean brain. Well, that's the last dish you'll break for me, Mr. Pavlovich. Let's get out of here.
4: All right.
5: Get out of here.
4: Get
5: out of here. Out.
0: You know, buddy, there's something very funny about this.
1: Not for that waiter, it ain't funny.
6: Hey, you newspaper fella.
1: He means you.
2: Now, what paper you work for? Evening News?
0: Well, yeah, why?
2: Take an odd.
0: Huh?
2: Take an odd. Waiter wanted. For high-class restaurant catering to exclusive trade. Inquire Dinty O'Houlihan. Well?
0: Fine, thank you. How are you?
2: Say, so what's eating you?
0: Me?
2: So what are you staring at?
0: Who? Me?
2: Yeah, what are you gawking at?
0: Oh, no, I don't believe it. I don't believe it. Let me out of here. I don't believe it. I don't believe it.
7: Hey, Chief. Boss, Mr. Gordon.
8: Stevens, you're late.
7: Look, Mr. Gordon, listen.
8: Morning as a reporter and you're way late.
7: Where's Pop Benson?
8: He didn't come in this morning. You're late.
7: I need Pop. Something's happened. I don't understand.
8: Maybe you'll understand this. You're fired.
7: I quit.
8: You can't quit. I just fired you. It's not fair.
7: I mean, I'll quit tonight if you don't double my salary.
8: Double your salary?
7: For the biggest story of the day. Bandits steal cash at Opera House as Nellie Melba sings.
8: When did this happen?
7: It hasn't happened yet. It happens at 2:10 this afternoon.
8: You're a stark-raving man.
7: You heard me. I'm going to go out for some air.
8: You just got the air.
7: If a lady named Sylvia comes here, tell her to wait.
9: I'll tell her you're dead.
10: Oh, hello. I was just coming in.
7: Pardon me, ma'am. Oh, Sylvia.
10: You told me to meet you here.
7: Outside. We'll talk about it outside.
10: I just came to keep our act honest, you know. I said you'd have lunch with a lady, and now I've got to make it come true, I suppose.
7: I understand completely, Sylvia. Now, let's see. Lunch at Posner's. And then to the Opera House to hear Nellie Melba sing.
10: What?
7: How do you like that? Something big's going to happen there this afternoon.
10: Well, I guess I'd like that fine. What's going to happen?
7: Oh, just lots and lots of fun. You'll see.

0: Hold the press. Copy. Set this story up in paragraphs. Make it a four-column spread and shoot it through. Make the headline read...
1: Band of Steel Cash at Opera House as Nellie Melba sings.
0: Yeah. Fresh. Extra. Fire.
2: Stevens, I repeat, you're in trouble with the law.
1: Now, see here, Inspector. Did you call us all down to the courthouse here to threaten us with jail?
3: He didn't do anything, Inspector. I was there.
2: Stevens, if you don't tell me the truth, I'll put you in jail for the rest of your natural life.
1: Oh, threatening the press, gagging the
2: freedom... Shut up!
4: Larry, for heaven's sake, break down. Tell the police inspector the truth.
2: Oh, for the last time, Stevens. How did you know there was going to be a holdup at the Opera House?
1: I want Pop Benson.
4: Larry, I told you, Pop hasn't been seen since last night.
2: Now then, Stevens, give us the truth.
1: All right, the truth.
2: Oh.
1: I read it in the paper yesterday.
2: Oh, take him away! Throw him in the dungeon! Take him away before they take me away! I'm going nuts!
1: Let me out of here! I want out! I'm innocent, I tell you! Let me out! I want a lawyer! Pop! Pop, where are you?
5: Hello, Larry.
1: Pop, they finally got in touch with you. Where have you been?
5: Resting.
1: Oh, Pop, for heaven's sake, get me out of this!
5: I'm kind of surprised to see you in here. Those Opera House bandits are going to be caught robbing the Union Bank tomorrow morning. And you're going to be there.
1: Me? But how? They got me locked up.
5: Says right here in tomorrow night's paper. Says you tipped off the police.
1: The Union Bank?
5: Tomorrow morning at exactly 10:15.
1: Yeah?
5: Goodbye, son. Better luck this time, I hope. But you asked for it. So long. So long.
1: Let me out of here. Get me the inspector. I know where to catch the Opera House bandits. Let me out. I want out!
2: All right, Stevens. We'll have our men waiting at the Union Bank. But if you're lying, we know where to pick you up. Now beat it.

0: Well, Stevens, I don't know how you do it, but you did it again. I'm more than happy to double your present salary.
1: Thank you, Mr. Gordon.
0: Something else, Stevens?
1: I wondered if you could advance me, say, $100, sir.
0: Yeah, not thinking of getting married, were you?
1: Why not, sir?
0: Well, no reason in the world why you shouldn't if you've got the girl. You've certainly got the $100.
1: Thank you again, sir.
0: Although, for the life of me, I don't know why you couldn't present your bride with millions. If your mysterious formula for knowing the news is so powerful.
1: Huh?
0: Well, suppose you put your money on 5 winners at the racetrack tomorrow.
1: Pick 5 winners? Has Pop Benson been around the office today?
0: Pop hasn't been around in 2 days. He takes those little vacations now and then. You know Pop.
1: Yeah, yeah, I
0: know. Well, don't work too hard, Stevens. I'm going home to sleep. Good night, boy.
1: Good night, Mr. Gordon. And the boss pounds the pillow while I pound the typewriter. Ah, well. To work, Stevens, to work. Pop? Oh, Pop. Pop, I need you.
2: What's on your mind now, Larry?
1: Just one more paper, that's all. Please. Give me just one more, huh? I've just got to know what's going to happen tomorrow.
2: You might be sorry.
1: No, Pop, no. I want to get married. And I need money.
2: All right. You asked for it. Here. One more paper.
1: Thanks, Pop. You'll be the best man at my wedding.
2: I don't know, son. I don't know. Well, good night, boy.
1: Good night, Pop. Thanks a lot.
2: Don't mention it.
1: Sports pages, sports pages. Oh, why didn't I think of this myself? Sport pages, sport pages. Ah, here. Yesterday's results at Calumet Park. Lamplighter. Lightning. Mudlark. Ramona. Chestnut Typhoon. Oh, why didn't I think of this before? Why didn't I think of this before?

In just a few moments, Frigidaire will present the second act of It Happened Tomorrow, starring Robert Young. 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

0: Hollywood Star Time continues now with a radio production of It Happened Tomorrow, starring Robert Young. Robert Young soon may be seen in the Hal Wallace Paramount production, The Searching Wind. Now, Act Two, It Happened Tomorrow. Old Pop Benson, keeper of the old newspaper files at the Evening News, has been giving Larry Stevens issues of tomorrow's newspaper. Larry has made a sensation reporting big news events, which he knows about the day before they happen. Now, eager for some fast money, he's gone to Calumet Park Racetrack, knowing certainly which horses will win. Already, three of his horses have come in. Already, he and his girl Sylvia have pyramided their nest egg to a modest $30,000. And the next race is now coming up.
1: Let's quit now. You can't go on winning like this forever.
2: Who can't, darling? Who can't? Let's see. I've forgotten who the next winner's going to be.
1: The next winner?
2: I mean, the next horse I'm betting on to win. Some Indian name. I'll have to look in the paper again.
1: Pocahontas, maybe?
2: No. It wasn't that.
1: Sitting Bull?
2: No, this paper's all mixed up. I can't find this four page again. I've got to... No. No!
1: What's the matter, Larry? Bad news?
2: No, nothing. I just, story I missed here on the front page.
3: Headline: Larry Stevens, Evening News reporter, shot to death in lobby of St. George Hotel.
2: Impossible.
1: What, Larry? What?
3: At 6:25 p.m. this evening, Larry Stevens, high-powered reporter of the Evening News, heroically sacrificed his life.
1: Larry, you look like a ghost.
2: I am a ghost. I mean, I'm going to be. No, I mean...
1: Bad news?
2: My very best friend's going to be killed.
1: You mean executed?
2: No, I mean he was killed last night. That is, he, going to be was killed last night. I mean tonight, see?
1: No, I don't see.
2: Well, maybe the paper's wrong. Let's, bet our money on, I remember, Ramona.
1: That's right, Ramona. That's Indian. Oh, I do hope she wins.
2: I don't.
1: Why?
2: I mean, don't worry. She will.

0: Why?
1: Let's ride 11 more minutes, huh?
0: Why?
1: Because then it'll be 626, see?
0: No, I don't see, and I'm worried about you carrying that $60,000 you just won with you in your wallet.
1: Money? What's money?
2: Hey, you! Pull up! Pull up, I said!
0: Why is our cab stopping?
1: Huh? Oh, cabbie, why is our cab...
2: All right, mister. Hand over the wallet.
1: What?
2: This is a stick-up. Hand over the wallet.
1: The what?
2: The wallet, the wallet. I saw you unload that coin at the track.
0: Larry, give him the wallet. He'll shoot you.
1: Well, what time is it, Buster Brown?
2: I got a quarter after six, but I'm a trifle slow.
1: Quarter after six? That's close enough. Here's the wallet. Wallet.
2: Yeah, yeah. Now get going. Hey, you cabbie. Drive on. Get going.
1: Money? What's money?
0: But Larry, it was the money we were going to get married on.
1: Huh? The money we were... Oh. Driver, turn around, follow that man's cab. We got to get a wallet back. He dodged into the back of that building.
0: Larry, wait.
1: I'm going after him. Driver, call the police. Sylvia, you stay here.
0: Be
1: careful.
0: Stay here.
1: So long, darling. Stop! Stop me!
3: Fleet of
2: Hauser,
3: call for Mr.
2: Get out of my way, folks! Get out of my way!
3: Stop him! Stop thief! Stop thief!
1: Get down, everybody! Here come the police!
4: Drop that gun in the name of the law!
1: Duck, get down, folks!
5: Good evening, sir. I am down. Gunplay is a mighty liar, isn't it?
1: Who are you?
5: The manager of the St. George Hotel, and believe me, sir,
1: the
5: this
1: St.
5: is
1: George?
5: The last time.
1: Is this the St. George Hotel?
5: Where the welcome is warm and the champagne is cold, sir.
1: What time is it?
5: 6:21, sir.
1: I still have 4 minutes to get out of here.
5: However, sir.
1: How long, chum?
5: My watch is 4 minutes slow.
1: Yeah, thanks. Four minutes slow?
5: Don't get down, sir!
1: I am getting...
5: Oh. Help! A man's been shot here!
6: Gordon.
7: What is it now, Bob? We've got to go to press.
6: They just shot Larry Stevens.
7: No.
6: Shot him dead at the St. George Hotel.
7: Poor Larry.
6: Shot him right in the lobby.
7: Poor Larry. Let's go to press. Bob, dictate a headline and lead paragraph. Let's go.
6: You're right. Larry Stevens, evening news reporter, shot to death in lobby of St. George Hotel.
7: Great. Sensational. Poor Larry. Gone.
6: At 6:25 this evening, Larry Stevens, high-powered reporter on the evening news, heroically sacrificed his life in a running gunfight that developed when police and a robber plunged across the lobby.
5: Front boy. Oh, dear.
1: Where am I?
8: On a couch in the lobby of the Hotel St. George.
1: Well, what happened?
8: Oh, nothing much. Some newspaper guy got killed, name of Larry Stevens.
1: Oh, I knew he'd get it.
8: You knew he'd get it? How did you know?
1: I read it in the paper.
8: What paper?
1: The evening news. Wait a minute. I'm Larry Stevens.
8: Larry Stevens is dead. I personally contributed 4 bullets.
9: Just a minute there, officer. Yeah, I've been covering this story for the evening news. Did I understand this imposter to say that he was Larry!
1: Hello, Bob.
9: Larry, you're alive.
1: Yeah. Ain't it wonderful?
9: No, it's awful. Our extras are on the street with the story of your heroic death.
1: The great big warm throbbing heart of American journalism. Yes, sir. Where's Sylvia?
9: Down at the office sobbing her heart out, and you're not even dead. A fine newspaper man.
1: Yeah, sure, but come on, let's get back to the office before you murder me in cold blood just for the honor of the old newspaper. Come on.
0: Larry, I'm so glad you're alive.
1: I, kind of like the sensation myself, Sylvia.
7: We're all glad you're alive, in spite of the inconvenience it's caused us.
1: Sorry.
7: But you try to tell us. What did happen, Bob?
9: Well, Chief, what happened was this. The guy who was killed, he was the robber. He had Larry's billfold in his pocket, so naturally, in the excitement, he was identified as Larry.
1: Pop Benson was right after all.
7: What's that, Stevens?
1: After all, Pop only promised me tomorrow's paper. He promised me tomorrow's news stories. He didn't guarantee the stories would be correct. Mistakes will happen.
7: I'm glad you see it that way, Larry. Say, what the dickens are you talking about?
1: Boss, I want to talk to Pop Benson.
7: Pop?
1: Yeah, Pop. Like in Goes the Weasel, remember?
7: But didn't you hear, Larry?
1: Hear what?
7: Pop Benson is dead.
1: Pop Benson dead?
7: He died 3 days ago. That last night you saw him here. Well, he went home and just peacefully passed away.
1: Then Pop was dead when he gave me those... That's how he knew things.
0: Larry! Larry, darling.
7: Now, don't take it hard, son. Pop lived a good life. He lived in peace and contentment. I'm sure he died that way.
1: Yeah. Contentment. Sylvia, you know what Pop said that last night?
0: What?
1: He said, deal in today. Deal with today. And never try to know the fearful future. I know now what Pop meant.
0: Oh?
1: These are our days. The days of our lives and the days of our years. Let's make the best of them. These are the good old days, now. The best time on earth is always now. That's what Pop meant. Live now, live today. And Sylvia, we're going to live today.
0: Yes, Larry.
1: These are all our days.
0: The good old days.
1: Goodbye, Pop. And thanks. Thanks for everything. Sylvia, this is our life, our time, our place in the scheme of things. Let's make it good.
0: Let's.
1: Come on, darling.

0: Thanks to you, Robert Young, for visiting Hollywood Star Time and adding your good name to our ever-growing list of brilliant performances. We'll hear from you again shortly. This radio production came to you direct from Hollywood and was written by Milton Geiger, with a musical score composed and conducted by Lionel Newman. The entire production was under the direction of Robert L. Redd. It Happened Tomorrow was presented by Frigidaire through the cooperation of Arnold Pressburger, producer of A Scandal in Paris, soon to be released. Hollywood Star Time comes to you each week with the best wishes of your Frigidaire dealer, who invites you to come in and learn about the famous line of Frigidaire home appliances, electric water heaters, home freezers, and a wide variety of refrigerating and air conditioning equipment for homes, farms, stores, offices, and factories. And here again is Robert Young. Well, Bob, I suppose that next week at this time you'll be back up on your new ranch on the Monterey Peninsula, relaxing.
1: Yes, Wendell, I'm driving up tonight, but I don't expect to be exactly relaxing at this hour next Saturday night.
0: How come, Bob?
1: Well, I certainly plan to tune in Hollywood Star Time then and hear Charles Lawton do The Suspect. That should be a real thriller. Exciting, if not relaxing.
0: Thanks again, Bob, for being with us tonight. This is Wendell Niles speaking for Frigidaire, made only by General Motors.

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1: Once upon a time there was an engineer.
2: Choo-choo Charlie was his name, we hear.
1: He had an engine and he sure had fun. 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
3: Charlie says, love my good and plenty. Charlie says, really rings the bell. Charlie says, love my good and plenty. Don't know any other candy that I love so well.
4: Will you have a polo, dear Liza? Dear Liza, will you have a polo, dear Liza? Polo.
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17: Ladies and gentlemen, the editor of the Illyria Weekly Gazette, Mr. Will Rogers, Jr.
18: Thank you. You know, some newspapers claim they print all the news that's fit to print. And some others, who won't admit it, just print all the news that fits.
19: Everything all right, Will?
18: Oh, hi, Ed. Yeah, everything's all right, except the time of day.
19: Maggie gone home?
18: Mm-hmm. Supper time. We're just finishing up the stuff we never get to daytimes.
19: You just finishing up and me just starting to work.
20: Well, that's right.
19: Mm-hmm. Well, you going to have anything exciting in the Gazette this week?
18: Now, Ed, How long since you read anything exciting in the Gazette?
19: Well, a good long time, I guess.
18: The nearest thing to hot news this week is a crop analysis from the Agricultural College. You want anything special?
19: Oh, no. Just saw your light, figured it was you working. Halfway hoped someone had broke in so I could arrest him.
18: Sorry to disappoint you, Ed. Always thought a peace officer liked things peaceful.
19: Well, sure, Will, but it gets a little monotonous sometime.
18: Now, I'd call peace a peculiar kind of monotony, Ed.
19: Help you lock up?
18: No, nothing to do but turn off the light and lock the front door.

0: breeze must be from the south. That air is right off Hamilton's alfalfa field.
1: Sure smells like it. Not a sound in this town except the two of us walking.
0: You can't hear the locusts, huh?
1: Oh, them.
2: Oh,
0: well, now, I'd say the silence of the night's been broken, Officer Miller.
1: That Martin Ambrose never has known how to drink. Keeps practicing, though, figuring to learn again.
2: Well, gentlemen. Well, we're out pretty late, aren't we?
0: Hello, Martin.
2: Yes, indeed. Oh, it's you, Will, and a very blurry friend.
1: Come on, Martin, let's go home.
2: Oh, that you, Ed?
1: Yeah, come on.
0: Need any help, Ed?
1: No, Martin, I do this a couple of times a week, don't we, Martin?
2: Well, you'll have to speak louder, Ed. I was listening to the locusts.
1: I said, let's go home.
2: Shh! It's the middle of the night, Ed. Mustn't disturb the peace, officer. Peace, officer.
0: You mean you take Martin home and tuck him in?
1: Yeah, a couple of times a week. Beast having him drive home. Besides, it breaks the monotony we were talking about a little earlier.
2: Peace, officer. Well, it's just a little joke.
0: Well, if you don't need me...
1: No, he's harmless.
0: I'll go on home. Good night, Ed.
1: Good night, Will.
0: Night, Martin.
2: Well, what did he say?
1: Never mind. Let's go.
2: All right.
3: How late did you work last night, Will?
0: Midnight, I guess.
3: Will Rogers.
0: Well, I think it was midnight, Maggie.
3: Well, it must have been. You filed all that map stuff that came in from the news service. You cleaned out the file
0: of pictures. What's all this ruckus about?
3: Well, when I left at supper time, you said you wouldn't be here more than another half hour or so.
0: Is that what I said?
3: Will, I'm supposed to help you. That's what an assistant's for.
0: And you're a big help, too.
3: Well...
0: What did you do last night, Maggie?
3: Oh, I took some flowers by old Mrs. Reynolds. We had a nice talk. She's a wonderful person, Will.
0: Yes, she is. Did you see Jimmy?
3: Oh, yes. I almost forgot. He said to tell you he'd look in around noon to see if you had any errands to run.
0: No, I don't suppose I'll have any.
3: And
0: but if
3: to
0: I
3: pick
0: did.
3: Up your old blue suit.

0: errands to run.
1: I don't suppose I'll have any,
0: and,
1: but if I
0: to pick up your old blue suit.
1: How's that again?
0: Now, Will, you know it's too small for you. You don't take a deep breath the whole day long when you wear it. And when you bend over...
1: Maggie?
0: It's tight across the shoulders. But it's not really worn, and it'd just fit Jimmy. I know it would.
1: Jimmy must know it, too, seeing he's coming by to pick it up.
0: I told his grandmother you'd been meaning to give it to Jimmy for a long time.
1: Oh. You've been giving this a lot of thought, haven't you?
0: I don't know when he's had a decent suit. They just don't have much, Will. There's some party tonight, and... Jimmy's such a fine youngster.
1: Yeah, he is. He's a good boy. Now, I don't know if it's my place to do any talking on the subject or not.
0: Oh, sure. Go ahead. After all, it is your suit.
1: Thought maybe you'd lost track of that. Well, anyway, Jimmy's welcome to it.
0: Ah, Will. Now, that's just real generous of you.
1: I think it's every bit as generous of you, Maggie.
0: I was pretty nice, wasn't I?
1: Yeah, but there's one thing, though. How did...
0: Oh, it's Jimmy now.
2: Hello, Miss Button.
0: Hi, well... Jim.
1: Hello, Jimmy.
2: I got through a little early. Thought you might have something I could do around here.
1: Oh, by golly, I don't know what it would be. I went down to the post office earlier, and that's about the nearest thing to an errand around here now.
2: Oh. Well, I just thought I'd check. I'm sort of hustling jobs. I mowed 5 lawns this morning, and I'm not due at the church till 1:30.
1: You are hustling jobs. What's going on at the church?
2: Oh, some of us are helping Reverend Erickson clear off that lot for the youth wing of the church, you know?
0: Well, we did a story on it a couple issues back, Will.
1: That's right. Yeah, I remember.
2: If I can pick up the suit, then I'll run it on home. Grandmother said she'd kind of sponge it off and press it.
1: Probably wouldn't hurt. The thing is... Though,
0: I'll get it for you, Jimmy.
2: What were you going to say, Will?
1: Nothing. Nothing at all.
2: Gee, it sure is nice of you to give me the suit, Will.
1: Glad to, Jimmy.
0: Here you go.
2: Oh, thanks, Miss Button, and thank you again, Will. I'll be in Thursday in time to deliver the papers, okay?
1: Fine.
0: Have a good time at the party.
2: Yeah, thanks.
0: He's a sweet kid.
1: Yeah. Maggie?
0: I stopped by the house on the way to work this morning. Mrs. Weatherwax gave it to me.
1: Oh. Oh. Middle of the blame night. Hello.
3: Okay, we'll go back to the bridge. Tom, get as clean a pattern as you can on the bell. And Will, I'll give you a direct cue for the hello. Because you can't hear it. Yes, sweetie.
4: Can we go by to 18? Because I said the house instead of your house. And it's short of shoots and tag.
3: All right, we'll go back then...
4: Maggie?
3: To line 16. The door has just closed, and Maggie says, sweet kid.
0: Oh, he's a sweet kid.
1: Yeah. Maggie?
0: I stopped by your house on the way to work this morning. Mrs. Weatherwax gave it to me.
1: Oh. Middle of a blame night. Hello.
5: Mr. Rogers?
1: Yes, ma'am?
5: This is Mrs. Reynolds, Jimmy's grandmother. I hate to call you at this hour of the night, but I just didn't know who else to turn to.
1: Something wrong, Mrs. Reynolds?
5: It's Jimmy, Mr. Rogers. He's in jail.
1: But what for?
5: I was so confused and so worried, I'm not sure I understood Ed correctly, but I think he said Jimmy was drunk.
1: Drunk? Well, look, Mrs. Reynolds, why don't I just go down there and see what this is all about? Seems to me like there must be some kind of mistake here or something.
5: Oh, I wish you would, Mr. Rogers. I'm so worried.
1: Oh, well, now you just take it easy, Mrs. Reynolds. You make yourself some tea. I'll go down and talk to Ed, and I'll come over to your house right afterwards. How's that?
5: Oh, God bless you, Mr. Rogers. I'll wait till I hear from you then.
1: Yes, ma'am. Goodbye.
6: Well, there he is, Will. You can see for yourself.
1: He's sound asleep.

0: green as grass.
1: You never heard such moaning in your life before he passed out. I've seen some sick ones in my time, but this was the limit.
0: Remember the first time you ever... Oh.
2: Just read him in again, Harry, would you?
1: You never heard such moaning in your life before he passed out. I've seen some sick ones in my time, but this was the limit.
0: Remember the first drink you ever had, Ed. It makes you sick.
1: I'm not so sure it's his first, but I'm going to make blame sure it's his last.
0: I don't think you need to worry about that. Wonder where he got hold of the stuff.
1: You wouldn't say. Or couldn't.
0: Where'd you find him?
1: Middle of the square, on the path near the statue.
0: Well, his grandmother's worried about half to death.
1: Yeah, I know. She called here. Said she called whoever it was that had the party tonight, and they said Jimmy'd left and that he'd had time to get home. She said she waited some time, then called me.
0: Well, I'll take him home to her.
1: You're not taking him anywhere.
0: Oh, I'll save you the trip. I told her I'd stop by.
1: He's not getting off that easy, Will. He's staying right here.
0: Oh, well, come on, Ed. The kid belongs at home now. I think I know why you didn't take him home at first. The shape he was in when you found him. But now...
1: I don't want a whole wave of this stuff starting up. Now, how old is he?
0: 15, I guess.
1: Well, we're going to nip this thing in the bud, Will, here and now. I don't want a pack of juvenile delinquents in this town. No, sir. I'm going to make an example of Jimmy Reynolds.
0: You don't mean that, Ed. Why, he's just a kid, and a good kid at that.
1: He's old enough to get drunk. He's old enough to take his medicine. And the law for being drunk in Elyria reads awful clear. A $200 fine or 30 days in jail.
0: What about Martin Evers? Or doesn't the law apply to adults?
1: Finding Martin or putting him in jail wouldn't change him a bit, Will. Now, this Reynolds kid, as soon as he understands he can't get by with it, he won't be so quick to take a drink next time.
0: Ed, you can't do this. Look at Jimmy. He's had his punishment. You can't make an example of him on his first offense. Don't worry. His grandmother will have plenty to say to him, and so will I. Only let me take him home now.
1: You got $200? Cash?
0: No, but...
1: Well, that's what it cost to take him home. His grandmother couldn't keep him out of trouble this time, Will. Nothing says she can the next.
0: I think you're crazy.
1: Well, I'm not. I've got a law on my side that's crystal clear. And I tell you, you may not see it this way, but I'm doing this for Jimmy's own good in the long run.
0: I'm going to fight you on this, Ed.
1: That's your business, Will. If you and the Gazette want to uphold lawlessness, that's fine with me. But you watch, I'm going to make an example of Jimmy, and the responsible folks in this town will back me up.
2: Okay, I'm the second act.
0: Look at that dust, Maggie.
3: I don't suppose anyone's bothered to look up a law in this town for years.
0: Librarian said it was the first call she'd had for this book in the 15 years she's worked there. Wait a minute. Here it is. Drunkenness. The crime of drunkenness will in no wise be tolerated by the arresting authorities, constable or sheriff of Elyria. Any person who, in the judgment of the arresting authorities, is guilty of drunkenness shall be subject to a monetary fine of $200 or 30 days confinement in the jailhouse provided for that purpose.
3: Oh.
0: In addition to these penalties, and if it would appear to serve the best interests of the town, the arresting authority may, at his discretion, place the offender up before public display and ridicule.
3: Wow, I... guess we're lucky Ed didn't decide to carry out that clause.
0: Yeah. I thought there'd be something here about being a minor. But it doesn't mention age. It just says any person. Any person.
3: Does that mean Jimmy's got to stay in jail, Will?
0: Yeah, until we can raise the $200, I guess it does. Well, his grandmother hasn't got it. She told me last night. She gets a little pension, something like $40 a month. Jimmy hustles for the rest of their income.
3: I know.
0: Well, look, Maggie, this law was passed in 1850. Mm-hmm. Now, that's just about where Ed Miller's thinking is, too, back 100 years ago. I tried to talk to him again this morning, but he's so bull stubborn. Now he thinks I want every kid in the country over 10 to get drunk a couple of times a week.
3: Well, I know one thing. The town will never stand for it.
0: I hope you're right, Maggie. But, you know, I'd kind of like to keep this thing quiet. For Jimmy's sake and Mrs. Reynolds. But then, maybe it'll take an editorial in the Gazette to let folks find out what's going on.
3: Will, maybe you could just talk to a few people first. You know, I didn't think, but it'd be a shame to plaster Jimmy's name all over the paper.
0: Yeah. I'd give a lot to know where he got his liquor in the first place. I asked him this morning, but he wouldn't tell me.
3: Well, the party was at the Evers. Maybe he got it there.
0: Martin Evers' boy give this party?
3: Uh-huh. That give you an idea or something?
0: I'll let you know when I get back.
4: And I'll tell you, Will, I don't want my boy's name dragged into this thing. Or mine either, for that matter. Oh, Glenn just gave a little party. There's no harm in that.
0: I sure don't want to do anybody harm, Martin.
4: Well, I'm glad to hear that. Now, look, Jimmy didn't accuse Glenn of doing anything wrong, did he? Because if
0: now,
4: he
0: now,
4: did...
0: Now, simmer down, Martin. Jimmy didn't accuse anybody. No. This is all my idea. Now, I say that Jimmy made a mistake that every boy makes in taking his first drink. But I know him well enough to know that he wouldn't do such a thing all by himself. I don't even think it was his idea to begin with.
4: Well, it seems to me you're missing the point, Will. Now, Ed Miller found him drunk. He didn't find anyone else, he just found Jimmy. Now, you act like Jimmy's only crime is getting caught.
0: You know me better than that, Martin. I'm calling what Jimmy did a mistake, not a crime. And I say he should be made to understand what he's done. But I don't think he should be thrown in jail for 30 days.
4: Well, is that the law?
0: That, or a $200 fine. Old Mrs. Reynolds hasn't got the money to pay it.
4: Oh, poor old lady raising that boy alone. Parents dead and all. Why'd you come to me with this, Will?
0: Thought you might want to help Jimmy.
4: A little blackmail, Will?
0: Huh?
4: I'm afraid it won't work. You think that just because Ed Miller's been a little lenient with me and that you happen to know about
0: it... I just don't work that way, Martin, and you know it.
4: Yeah, well, maybe not, Will. Look, it isn't my place to interfere here. I'm sorry for old Mrs. Reynolds, but Ed has got the law on his side. And if he's of a mind to enforce it, well, he must have a good reason.
5: I'd like to help, Will, but I got kids of my own. It wouldn't sound right if I come out against the law of the town. Now, if someone else started the ball rolling...
6: My heart just bleeds for poor Mrs. Reynolds. I already took her a big kettle of soup. And I feel sorry for Jimmy, too. I know he's not a bad boy, but... Well, I tell you, Will, I just can't be the one that takes the first stand on this thing. If one of the town leaders had come forward...
7: Oh, I know, Mr. Rogers. They've been calling here and coming to see me, bringing me food and their sympathy... And I'm afraid Jimmy and I need more than that right now.
0: Yes, I'm afraid you do, too, Mrs. Reynolds. Ed Miller isn't a bit disposed to change his mind on this.
7: I don't understand. No, we Reynolds never were ones to ask any special favors. We just expected our due. I'm not proud of what Jimmy's done, but he's a good boy. Nobody knows this better than I do, Mr. Rogers. Can't Ed see he's a good boy?
0: That's not Ed's point, Mrs. Reynolds. You know, some folks just don't take well to power. A small man with a little power is a lot more dangerous than a big man with a lot of power. No, I just don't see Ed letting up on this thing at all. Somehow we're going to have to raise that $200.
7: I'm just not sure folks will let me do that, Mr. Rogers. I've not got much of value, but I've tried to sell the little I thought might bring in some money. Everyone I call or see says the same thing. They're sorry for me and shocked at Jimmy. And they won't let me part with a thing on his account.
1: Now, Will, I don't think you know what you're asking of me.
0: I think I do, Reverend Erickson. Now, for instance, I don't think you'd call Jimmy a sinner now, would you?
1: No, of course not. I've been to see him. We've talked and we've prayed together. I can't condone what he did, but his God has judged him, and Jimmy's repentant.
0: A lot of folks in town have told me that they'd follow along if some responsible person took up the cause here, sort of a town leader.
8: Will, I've got my entire congregation to think of. They place a lot of faith in their minister, and I'm afraid a lot of restrictions on him sometimes.
0: Well, tell me this. Do you think Ed Miller's right in what he's doing?
8: I think he's absolutely wrong. Law, justice, should always be tempered with mercy.
0: Mm-hmm. Long time ago, a French fella, Rousseau, I think his name was, said that good laws lead to the making of better ones, and bad laws bring about worse. Well, I say this law is a bad one if it doesn't spell out some protection to minors on their first offenses.
8: Well, the law could be more specific, all right. It doesn't reflect entirely realistic thinking. But then, Ed Miller isn't reflecting the point of view of the majority of modern peace officers either.
0: No, that's right. Most of them had turned Jimmy over to Mrs. Reynolds and had a good smart talk with them both. Ed's a pretty bad exception. Well, thanks for your time, Reverend.
8: Well, you're welcome to it, Will. And if I find I can offer you anything else, I'll be in touch with you.

0: Finish your editorial, Will?
1: Well, not yet. Money?
0: $28.73.
1: For Jimmy's fine.
0: Yeah.
2: Okay, just take it from ATM.
0: $28.73 from a few anonymous Illyrians.
1: From Jimmy's fine.
0: Uh-huh. And with your 10 and my 5, that makes 3, carry 1, $43.73.
1: That's fine, Maggie, fine. Mrs. Reynolds called. She sold her old cherry rocker, also to someone anonymous, for
0: $20. Mm-hmm. $63.73. We're making progress, Will.
1: Yeah, and losing a little ground, too.
0: How do you mean?
1: Well, Mrs. Reynolds says that she and Jimmy are going to be moving downstate with her brother when this thing's over. She says her brother hasn't got much, but she won't have Jimmy here facing the shame of this thing the rest of his life.
0: Well, you can't blame her. I think it's wrong, but the way most people have acted, you sure can't blame her.
1: Nope.
0: You putting that in, Will, about them moving?
1: Haven't decided yet, Maggie. I'm just saying now that Jimmy didn't have much chance of being a juvenile delinquent before. But after being an Ed Miller's guest in jail, his chances of being a delinquent have improved considerably.
0: Here, here. Oh, that reminds me. I just ran into Reverend Erickson.
1: Oh?
0: He said to tell you he'd like to see you in church Sunday.
1: Oh.
0: Is that good, Will?
1: Well, I don't think it'll do me any harm, Maggie. I didn't miss the sermon, did I, Maggie?
0: There's not going to be one. Reverend Erickson just told everyone to meditate.
1: Oh.
0: It's been going on for 5 or 10 minutes.
3: Perhaps these verses from the scriptures will help you direct your meditations. He that is without sin among you, let him first cast a stone. The book of St. John, 8th chapter, 7th verse. And from the book of Romans, chapter 12, verse the 21st. Be not overcome of evil, but overcome evil with good. 2 Corinthians 3, 6. Not of the letter, but of the Spirit. For the letter killeth, but the Spirit giveth light. And as we prepare ourselves for the day's collection, remembering that these past months such monies have been specially set aside for the building of our youth wing, let me say to you, as Jesus said of young people, suffer them to come unto me, and forbid them not. For of such is the kingdom of heaven. It is not my custom, as you know, to count the collection as it comes in. But today I had a special purpose in so doing. If you were guided in your meditations by the verses I read to you, then I think you will not be surprised at what I'm about to tell you. You have been especially generous, and I find there is more than we need to help one of the youths of this church who ordinarily worships with us on Sunday, and who I hope will enjoy our new youth wing to the fullest. I speak of Jimmy Reynolds. I do not condone what Jimmy has done, but I condone the manner in which it has been handled even less. He is not a bad boy, Jimmy Reynolds. He is a young boy who made a mistake, a very common mistake, I might add. Against the possibility that you of my congregation may not agree with me in this matter, there is in the mail a letter to the Board of Deacons containing my resignation from this pulpit. Good morning, and God bless you.
4: Mr.
1: Well, I couldn't tell for sure, Reverend, but from where I've been watching them file out, I'd say you got yourself an overwhelming vote of confidence.
4: It was very gratifying, Will.
1: For a minute there, I was kind of afraid Elyria was going to lose three of its best citizens. You, Mrs. Reynolds, and Jimmy. Seemed to me that the wrong people were leaving town.
4: Will, I'm calling on Mrs. Reynolds when I take Jimmy home to her. I think she'll decide to stay in Elyria, Will.
1: I think so too, Reverend. And you know, after your sermon today, I think even Ed Miller will see things in a different light.
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1: Well, I couldn't tell for sure, Reverend, but from where I've been watching them file out, I'd say you got yourself an overwhelming vote of confidence.
4: It was very gratifying, Will.
1: For a minute there, I was kind of afraid Elyria was going to lose three of its best citizens. You, Mrs. Reynolds, and Jimmy. Seemed to me that the wrong people were leaving town.
4: Will, I'm calling on Mrs. Reynolds when I take Jimmy home to her. I think she'll decide to stay in Elyria, Will.
1: I think so too, Reverend. And you know, after your sermon today, I think even Ed Miller will see things in a different light.
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1: Now, Mr. Gallup, will you say what I told you to say?
2: I'm gonna kill you, Captain Wallins.
1: First chance to get.
0: If Lige Gallup hadn't liked playing the flute, this might have been a different story, or none at all. On the other hand, Captain Wallins was a positive personality, and probably would have found some basis for the feud, which Ben Lucian Berman relates in Minstrels of the Mist.

0: You sure admire to play that flute of yours, don't you, Captain Warren, huh?
1: Best darn flute player in the Tennessee River I am, Grigger. And don't you forget it. Anybody ask you about it? You answer like the mate of my towboat should answer. Listen to this.

0: Hear him, Trigger? There's that blasted shantyman at Hurricane Towhead. Poking fun of me again.
1: Sure sounds like it, Captain Warren.
0: You low-down river rat. I told you 3 times to quit walking me. I'm going to tell you no more. Put away that fellow.
2: Captain Warrens, I told you 2 days ago and 2 days before that. And every time you pass, I ain't mocking you. I'm playing cause of life music.
0: Listen to him, Trigger. Why, you river trash? You ain't got sense enough to count 2 and 2. You're going to quit mugging me with that falute, or I'm going to have to make you.
2: Might be a little careful how you're calling names, Captain. Some people has called Lige Gallup names has been sorry they done it.
0: What? Wheeler in close, Trigger.
2: You just be careful, I tell you. I ain't been on this river but a couple of weeks, but that's long enough to find out about you. Don't think you can boss everybody, you see.
1: We better sheer off, Captain. In this Tennessee mist, you can't see so good. We're mighty close on a shanty boat.
0: Mocking me again, is he? Trigger, swing her into the Gypsy Jack's paddle wheel. Fronts up square to his shanty boat. Signal the engine room to stop the engines.
1: All right, Captain.
2: Hey, what you up to?
0: You'll find out, you river trash. Blow your falute at me, will you?
3: Let her drift in a bit more. Yeah, all right, Trigger. That's good enough. Signal the engine room to turn up the paddle wheel hard.
0: Don't you want to play something now, Mr. Gallum? Or Gallon, or whatever you said your name was?
2: Hey! Stop that!
3: Here goes his old porch rigger. Slow her down and hold her.
0: I'll play you something now, Mr. Gallon. Something fitting for river trash.

0: Any bones? Any bottles to hay? It's the same old story in the same old way. There! That suits you, Mr. Gillen. That's what you are. A river rag picker. Worse than a rag picker.
1: My flute.
0: You busted it.
2: There's a new tune for you. Next time a tune will have death in it. Up in the hills where I comes from, we fixes bullies like you quick. It's live gallop a-warning you. Gallop, not gallon. Don't forget it.
0: I won't have to remember it.
3: Give me that wheel, Trigger.
4: Captain Waller, there was a wagon barely pulled.
0: I know it. I'm giving that shanty of his in the battle wheel. I'll bust her up.
2: Hey! Come back and into me! Come back and into me!
4: Captain, that's dangerous.
0: Old river trash can shoot my flute out in my mouth and get away with it.
2: Hey! Hey! Hey!
4: Where's she going down?
0: All right. Yeah. You take the wheel and get her out into the river.
4: Ain't you going to try to save them, Captain?
0: We got to get down to Kinnikinick Furnace. There's tall pig iron. Can't waste all day on account of a river rat.
4: But, Captain, the river's in flood. And if he's hurt, he'll drown. It'll mean hanging, that's what it'll mean. It'll mean hanging ashore with him, a government man. He keeps the line of Hurricane Towhead. It's hanging, I tell you.
0: Who is he, anyways? A shanty boatman.
4: Well, you can get hanged if you want to, but I won't. I'm going to get him if he ain't drowned already. You circle the boat around and pick us up.

0: He'll be all right.
1: His eyes
2: all right, you men. Come on now, stand back and give him some air. Give him some air. I'll give him a chance.
3: I'm going to kill you, Captain Walden. First chance I get. I give you warning. It ain't right for a man like you to be alive.
0: Yeah.
4: Where's my dick boss?
5: Here I am, Captain.
4: Take that line down. Tie the trash up. Do a good job. Maybe I'll make you my mate like you want to be. Mr. Krieger don't like the way I run the Gypsy Jack.
5: Sure, Captain Mullins. I'll do just like you say. I'll wrap him up so tight he can't move a finger.
4: Next time, Mr. Gallen, you want be in such a hurry to shoot a $54.5 falutes out of people's mouths.
3: The name's Gallup. And any man that can't play the flute no better than you ain't got no right to have a flute.
4: Say that again. Maybe I didn't understand what you was a-speaking. Say that again.
3: Any man can't play the flute no better than you ain't got no right to have a flute. Guess I know flute playing when I hear it. I was the best flute player in all Clay County. When you play, it sounds like a dying rabbit.
4: You will pay for that. I'll teach you to make remarks about me, what's been playing a flute ever since I was a kid. Take back what you just told me. Say I'm a better flute player than you are. Say it.
3: You play like a dying rabbit. Worse than a dying rabbit.
4: Say what I told you to say.
3: You'll have to kill me first. Now you listen to me. There's that light over the Hurricane Towhead I'm taking care of. There'll be a lot of boats sunk if that lamp ain't lit. You better let me go.
4: You think you can fool me, huh? Ain't two boats come up here months sides me. That light ain't going to be missed. You got to think of a better excuse than that for getting away. You stay here till you say what I told you to say.
3: Not a chance.
4: Yeah.
5: Yeah, Captain.
4: Take him forward the barge we're a-pushing. Let him use them flute-playing fingers of his'n, shifting some of them iron pig from port to starboard. Mr. Gallen ain't very strong today, and lifting them nice 200-pound pigs will give him muscle.
5: I'll sure do that, Captain.
3: It'll take more than that. Lots more. I ain't gonna say what you want.
4: All right, Jeff. Put that ball and chain on him so he won't try swimming ashore. And then put him on the pig iron up in the barge. That'll break you, Mr. Gallen. 24 hours of that, and you'll be on your knees to me. Or my name ain't Captain Walker.

0: like a dying rabbit. And on top of that, fixing it so I have to play my silver and ivory flute all the time.
1: What's that?
2: I done it, Captain.
1: Done it. Done what, Jeff?
2: I done what you wanted. I got rid of it. It's black as a graveyard on the river now, and I seen my chance. I moved the plank a-running from the barge to the boat. So when he came to cross, he walked right into the river. Didn't you hear him splash?
0: You mean he's a-drowning?
2: Yeah.
0: Where did I get this boat stuck?
2: Oh, what, Captain? I thought from the way you was talking, you all wanted him dead. I seen how mad you was when the mate saved him this afternoon.
0: Ruining our planes. Wait till I turn this searchlight on. Of all the idiotic things, that's the worst. Well, there he is, hanging on that big branch. Dive in, watch him before he goes down, or you'll be dead right along with him.
2: All right, Captain Walton.
3: There goes that Jeff, brother.
4: How come he fell in?
0: Hey, pilot.
3: There's Jeff going out.
2: Yes, Captain.
0: Circle around him. Hey, you, somebody down there. Toss him out of life preserver. Quick, before he goes down. Stand by now. I'm coming down myself. All right, now. Pull him up easy. Lay him down, Mel. Stand back now, here, out in the way. Oh, spilled some liquor down his throat.
5: I won't say it.
0: What are you grunting about?
5: You can drown me 100 times and I'll never say you're a better flute player than me.
0: You think it was me made you fall in the river?
5: I know you done it.
0: Well, Trigger, you see now, there's shanty gratitude for you. This is the second time we fished him out in the river. And he turns around and says I was trying to drown him.
5: You saved my life?
0: Trigger, didn't I?
6: Yeah, he did, Gallop. Honest.
5: You're strange, you are, Wallins. Strange.
0: I didn't save you because I fell in love with you all of a sudden. Didn't want you to die till I had the satisfaction of hearing you say what I told you to say. That's all.
5: Well, anyways, you saved me, and that's a lot. Look, there's the Panther mine tipple on shore. There's a lot of freight trains running out of there. I can hop one and be back to Hurricane Towhead before morning. I want to get back to my life. Let you and me let bygones be bygones. You put me off on shore here. I'll hop a freight and to go to Hurricane Towhead.
0: Not until you've said what I told you to say.
5: I'll never say it. Look, here's one way to settle it. Just in case you are a better flute player than me, which I don't think. You play, and then I'll play. The crew will be judges.
0: I ain't going to let you put your mouth to my silver and ivory flute.
5: Well, I still got mine. Here it is inside my shirt. If the crew says you can play better than me, all right, I'll say it to you myself. And I won't say nothing about you taking me captive and interfering with commerce and navigation. But if your crew says I can play better than you, then you have to say that to me. And I won't say nothing to the inspector just the same. That's fine, ain't it?
0: You'll go by whatever the men say?
5: Yeah. But I can't play right with a ball and chain on my leg.
0: All right, Jeff, unlock it.
2: All right, Captain.
0: I'll take your proposition. One way, boys.
7: Yes, sir, Captain.
0: Yes, sure we will. The boys know what's what. You play first, Gallon.
5: Gallop's the name.
0: Go on, play.
5: I'll play you Susie on the Mountain. Guess that's my best piece. One place Susie's supposed to be standing by a brook. You can hear the water running. Mighty pretty right there. Listen first.

Hold on there now. Hold on, hold on. 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I'll play you the Galloping Fire Brigade. It's got bells in it. Bells is harder to play than water.

0: There. 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You men heard us both play. Now you decide who plays best. Now judge fair. Who you vote for, Gunny?
1: Hold on. Your men are scared of you. They won't say what they think. Let them vote the way people does in elections. Secret ballot, they calls it.
0: Why, you... All right. I guess they know who's best. Don't you, men?
2: Yes, sir.
0: All right. Now, let's see. Here's a white label. Open a nail keg. And here's a red poster. And this fruit crate. Jeff, tear them up. Give one of each color to each rouster.
3: Yeah, Captain Wollins.
0: Now, red, you men votes for me. Red. Blood. You understand? All right. And white, you votes for the river trash. Dark in here, nobody can see what color you drops in the hat. That's fair enough, shanty man?
4: Fair enough.
0: Now, you men vote according to your conscience. And the best man wins. All right. Now, Jeff, you collect the papers in your hat.
3: Aye, Captain. Red for the captain, white for the shantyman. Red for the captain.
0: Yeah, got him? All collected now. Now jump them on the floor.
3: All right, here goes.
1: Well, Captain Wallace, all I see is one red paper.
0: My own crew, eh? Why, you bunch of low-down rocks?
1: How's it going now? As soon as you say what you agreed to.
0: I'll tell you nothing. And you ain't going to leave this boat.
1: Well, I can still swim. So long.
0: Come on back, you. Come back or I'll fire. I got a pistol.
1: Fire away. You shoot west and you play the flute. I'll get even for that.

0: Either the hurricane late yet, Trigger?
1: Not yet, Captain Wallen.
0: Watch close. Keep that wheel steady. Can't see a foot in this fog. You don't suppose that shanty trash didn't light up that signal lantern just to spite me? He knows just about when my boat'll be coming along.
1: Or maybe he didn't get back yet.
0: He had plenty of time to get back. This is our return trip already. Knows we can't find our way through a hurricane towhead channel without that light. I suppose you're thinking I should have let him go in the first place.
1: I ain't thinking a thing. There she is. There's the light.
0: Yes, all right. Keep the proper distance and cut out into the channel.
1: Well, I'm sure relieved. Wouldn't be no fun piling up on shore at night in a fog.
0: Don't talk. That channel ain't so wide that you can keep your mind on anything but piloting. Further over to the starboard. Yeah, that's right now. Hold her steady now.
1: We're running ashore. Can't figure it out.
0: Everybody on shore, fire up. On shore, everybody. Fire up, force the drifts. Get down there and get ashore with them, Trigger. Get the engine crew up, too. We got to fire up and see what the damage is.
1: All right, Captain, you bet. Yeah. Come on, break out that cable.
0: Work fast, Trigger. Work fast, the sail drift. Well, come better get on the bow myself. Keep a hauling there. Keep a hauling. Get her tied up tight. Or I'll play the hide off of every mother's son of you.
2: No, you won't.
3: Hey, yes.
2: Wrap your hands behind you in no time. Here's something for your mouth to keep you quiet. Listen to me, you fool. I know you'd do it. Just what I figured. You're so used to bullying, you thought you could bully your way through flood and fog. Didn't figure on me moving that light, did you? Shut up. You can't bully your way through that gag. You listen to me now. You made an agreement with me yesterday, then you busted it. On top of that, you tried to kill me again. You ain't fit to be alive, you ain't. Ought to kill you before you live another minute. I'm going to give you a chance to keep your agreement. I'm going to break you the way you tried to break me. Lay still. I want you to say I can play the flute better than you. If you don't, well, your whole crew's ashore. All I got to do is cut this rope in two, and the current will carry your boat down to Hurricane Steel Mill. And down there, there's piles of pig iron standing just a couple of inches out of flood water. They'll rip the bottom out of your man-killing boat. And that'll be the end of your worthless carcass. I'll take the gag out of your mouth. You can answer me. Don't try yelling for your crew. I'll cut the rope right off. Now, say I play the flute better than you.
0: I won't say nothing.
2: He'll be coming back in a minute. Will you say it?
0: No.
2: And I'm cutting the rope with this hatchet. All right, Mr. Wallen, you're on your way. Me, I'm getting off in the lifeboat. Going now. Anything you want before you die?
0: Get me my flute.
2: Where is it?
0: Inside my shirt.
2: You want to play something?
0: Yeah.
2: All right. I guess I'd want to do the same things as me. But you have to play sitting down. Can't trust you with your feet untied.
0: All right.
2: Here's your flute.
0: I'm going to play you a tune. Best tune I know. And it's fitting for the occasion.
2: What's that?
0: The song of the ragman again. For you. Why, you

0: I got a good mind to put this knife into you.
1: Any rags, any bones, any bottles today? It's the same old story in the same old way.
2: What's that?
1: Any rags, any bones, any bottles today? It's the same old story in the same old way.
0: Well, I'll be... You're a bad man, but you're brave. I ain't got no right to kill a man as brave as you. All right, I'm cutting you loose. Come on, we get ashore in the lifeboat.
1: Oh, I hate to lose my boat. Mr. Clearing, there's a chance to run her up on Sand Point and sticking her there.
0: Go ahead if you want to. I'm getting ashore.
1: Oh, I can't hold the wheel by myself in a current like this. Not by myself.
0: All right, I'll help you. Let's get up there fast.
1: The point's right close now. Take just a minute to get it.
0: I know.
1: Well, grab a hold of the wheel. Turn her over.
0: I'm turning. There's the point. We're right on it.
1: Oh, come on, Mike.
0: Yeah.
1: Pull.
0: Yeah.
1: Pull hard.
0: I am.
1: Pull.
0: Yeah.

0: Well, we made it. She'll stick here a while yet. We can tear her up later.
1: Yeah.
0: Yeah. Here's my $90 silver for loot.
1: What for?
0: For that shanty of yours I busted. Get up.
1: Oh. A shanty's only shanty. A flute like that, that's something.
0: Well, anyway, you're a better flute player than I am.
1: Well, I'll be darned. Hey, Wallins, do you know the Galloping Fire Brigade?
0: Well, of course I do. What?
1: Well, let's play a duet.
0: Well, I'll be darned. That's a good idea, Gallop.
1: Fine. I'll beat out the time, huh? One, two, three.

You have heard Ben Lucian Berman's story, Minstrels of the Mist, adapted for Author's Playhouse by Jack Bencover and directed by Herbert Lateau.

0: Clark Ryder and Charles Eggleston were heard as Captain Wallens and Lige Gallup. The musical score was composed by Roy Shield, and the orchestra was conducted by Joseph Galicchio. Next week, same time, same station, Author's Playhouse will bring you James Street's amusing tale of Mississippi Swamp Folk, that old Gordon place. This is the National Broadcast.
1: We had a party last night. It's one of the places in the worst shape. 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

0: Welcome, ladies and gentlemen, to Nelson Almsted's review of the world's greatest short stories. Those stories which constitute a rich heritage of excellent entertainment, all blessed with a touch of genius. Tonight, it's our special pleasure to present a tale by a very recent English and American author. Permission has been granted for this review of John Galsworthy's Quality.
1: I knew him from the days of my extreme youth, because he made my father's boots. Inhabiting with his elder brother two little shops let into one in a small by street, now no more, but then most fashionably placed in the West End. That tenement had a certain quiet distinction. There was no sign upon his face that he made for any of the royal family, merely his own German name of Gessler Brothers, and in the window a few pairs of boots. And they were beautiful. A pair of pumps, so inexpressibly slim, the patent leathers with the cloth tops making water come into one's mouth. And the tall brown riding boots with a marvelous sooty glow, as if, though new, they'd been worn 100 years. Those pairs could have been made only by one who saw before him the soul of boots. These thoughts, of course, came to me later, though even when I was promoted to him at the age of perhaps 14, some inkling haunted me of the dignity of himself and his brother. For to make boots, such boots as he made, it seemed to me then and still seems to me mysterious and wonderful. I remember well my shy remark one day while stretching out to him my youthful foot. Isn't it awfully hard to do, Mr. Gessler? And his answer, given with a sudden smile out of the sardonic redness of his beard, "Ach ja, it is an art." Himself, he was as little as if he'd been made from leather, with his yellow, crinkly face and crinkly reddish hair and beard, and neat folds slanting down his cheeks to the corners of his mouth, and his guttural, one-toned voice. For leather is a sardonic substance, and stiff and slow of purpose. And that was the character of his face, save that his eyes, which were gray-blue, had in them that simple gravity of one secretly possessed by the ideal. One went in, not as into most shops, in the mood of, "Please serve me and let me go," but restfully, as one entered the church, and sitting on a single wooden chair, waited, for there was never anybody there. And soon, over the top edge of that sort of well, which formed the shop, there would be seen his face, or that of his elder brother, peering down. A guttural sound and the tip-tap of bass slippers beating the narrow wooden stairs, and he would stand before one without coat, a little bent, in leather apron with sleeves turned back, blinking, as if awakened from some dream of boots, or like an owl surprised in the daylight and annoyed at this interruption. And I would say, "How do you do, Mr. Gessler? Could you make me a pair of Russian leather boots?" Without a word, he would leave me, retiring whence he came, or into the other portion of the shop, and I would continue to rest in the wooden chair, inhaling the incense of his trade. And soon he would come back, holding in his thin, veined hands a piece of gold-brown leather. With eyes fixed on it, he would remark, "Oh, what beautiful leather." And when I, too, would admire, he would speak again, "Then do you want them?" And I would answer, "Oh, as soon as conveniently can." And he would say, "Tomorrow, fortnight." And then I would murmur, "Oh, thank you, and good morning, Mr. Gessler." "Good morning," he would reply, still looking at the leather in his hand. And as I moved to the door, I would hear the tip-tap of his best slippers restoring him up the stairs to his dream of boots. I cannot forget that day on which I had occasion to say to him, "Mr. Gessler, that last pair of town walking boots creaked, you know." He looked at me for a time without replying, as if expecting me to withdraw or qualify the statement, and then said,
2: "It shouldn't have creaked."
0: "It did, I'm afraid."
2: "You gotten them wet before they found themselves?"
0: "I don't think so." And at that, he lowered his eyes as if hunting for memory of those boots. And I felt sorry that I'd mentioned this grave thing.
2: "Send them back. I will look at them."
0: I had a feeling of compassion for my creaking boots. So well could I imagine the powerful, long curiosity of regard which he would bend on them.
2: "Some boots are bad from birth. If I can do nothing with them, I take them off to Bill."
0: Once and only once, I went absent-mindedly into a shop in a pair of boots bought in emergency from some large firm. He took my order without showing me any leather, and I could feel his eyes penetrating the inferior integument in my foot. And at last he said,
2: "Those are not my boots."

0: The hours go by. You're about 100 miles from your base now, cruising up and down behind the Long Tom. You haven't seen anything, and you've got an idea Hackett is deliberately avoiding trouble because you're new on the patrol. You're debating with yourself whether or not you should call him on the TBS, the Interbolt radio, and ask him about it point blank, when your radio man comes up and pulls your trouser legs to get your attention.
1: What is it, Sparks?
2: Long Tom on the pipe, Skip. I want to talk to you.
1: Okay, give me the can.
0: You clamp the earphones over your cap and grab the mic.
1: Hello, Long Tom from Prep Joe. Acknowledge.
3: Hello, Prep Joe. This is Hackett on the Long Tom. Are you on, Reagan?
1: Yeah, Hackett. Go ahead.
3: There's an enemy force of some kind about 4 or 5 miles ahead. Probably transports to Guadalcanal. I'm going in to investigate. Will you follow me?
1: Certainly. Shall I muffle up?
3: Yeah, good idea. Let's go in now. Not too close until we see what's what. Okay?
1: Okay.
3: Right. Keep both feet on the deck, sailor. Oh.
1: Roger. Okay, Spark, I'm through. Better get to your gun. We're going in.
2: Aye, aye, sir.
1: Man your battle stations. All hands, put on life jackets. Pass the word.
4: 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All hands, life jackets.
1: Helmsman.
5: Aye, sir.
1: Signal engine room to close mufflers.
5: Aye, aye, sir.
0: Now the PT's motors are muffled as it tracks the enemy. And you're trying to bore a hole through the darkness ahead for the first glimpse of him. It's tough. It's as black as the inside of a motorman's hat. The Long Tom shears off now, and the two boats run along through the night about 200 yards apart. The machine guns are manned now, and their ugly snouts move restlessly this way and that as the men limber them up. Grab Riley comes back and stands at your elbow.
1: How are we doing, Grab?
6: Okay, Skipper. Seen anything?
1: Not yet.
0: You keep looking out through the night, watching for the telltale silver streak of a ship's wake, or the looming bulk of a vessel silhouetted against the starlighted sky. And then finally you see a dark blot against the white shoreline.
1: There he is! Stand by the torpedoes!
7: Aye, sir.
6: Hadn't we ought to wait for the Long Tom, Skipper?
1: Why wait? We could fall on our face from waiting. Stand by your gun.
6: Aye, aye, sir.
1: Signal engine room to open mufflers.
5: Aye, aye, sir.
0: Now the Prep Joe opens up and leaps through the water like a scared minnow. The sudden acceleration nearly yanks your arms out of their sockets as you grab onto the handrail. Now you'll show them. You'll show them all. You look over at the Long Tom. Hackett is hanging back and you grin to yourself. No good.
1: How far, Grab? How far away is he now? About 2,000 yards?
6: Or a little more, maybe, Skipper.
1: Okay, keep her as she goes. We're right on.
0: You're alone now. Alone in the night. You've left the Long Tom behind and you stare fiercely at the ugly black bulk ahead. It's your baby, all yours. Then suddenly the whole universe lights up in a blinding glare.
1: Searchlight! Searchlight, you got
0: him! Long beams of light snake out from the enemy ship and catch the Prep Joe in their glare. The boat starts twisting and turning desperately, trying to shake off those fingers of light. You're in trouble now. Something's gone wrong. Everybody is fumbling around, trying to hang on and not knowing what to do. Now you see flashes of light all along the counter of the enemy ship. They're shooting at you.
1: Shoot out their lights! Get their lights! Come on, come on, open up!
7: Come firing, come firing!
1: Then we'll go in closer! Get back on a collision course!
5: Aye, aye, sir, but it's...
1: Get back on a collision course, I said!
0: You're really fouled up now. All you can think of is getting in close enough to do some damage before the Jap brackets you. The boat straightens out now and bears down on the enemy ship. This is the end of the line, you're thinking. This is where you get off. Only a miracle can save you now. And then it happens. Out of the blackness ahead, another torpedo boat streaks across between you and the enemy ship. It's the Long Tom pouring out a heavy trail of smoke. She's laying down a smoke screen ahead of you, and her gunners are raking the cap's deck. One by one, the enemy searchlights wink out. It's black again, and you don't waste any time getting out of there.
1: Haul for home. Let's get out of here. Close mufflers.
5: Aye, aye, sir. Closing mufflers.
0: You're breathing heavy, and your shirt sticks to your back. It was a pretty close thing there. The boat slackens speed now with the mufflers closed. You throttle down to a crawl, waiting for the Long Tom to clear through the smoke screen. Crab and two of the boys are swarming over the boat, looking for bullet holes. And there are plenty of them. It was a pretty close thing. And if it hadn't been for Long Tom and Hackett, you feel pretty low down.
1: Sparks, see if you can raise the Long Tom.
5: Aye, aye, sir. Hello. Hello, Long Tom from Prep Joe. Come in, Long Tom. Long Tom from Prep Joe, come in. Okay, Skipper, he's on.
1: Hello, Long Tom, this is Regan. Are you on, Hackett?
3: Yeah, Regan. How did you make out? Are you short up much?
1: Some, not much. Nobody hurt, thank heaven. I

0: know what to say.
1: Forget it. Things happen like that every once in a while. It was my fault anyhow.
0: I don't see how you
1: can... It was, though. I should have warned you about that dirty buzzard. He comes down every once in a while trying to pick us off. He's a destroyer and he's got more lights than a Christmas tree. I should have told you about him. He just loves PT boats. I threw a couple of torps at him going by. Maybe he'll be more careful now.
0: Think you hit him?
1: No, I was going kind of fast. Never mind, one of these nights we'll get him.
0: Yeah, okay. Look, Hackett, I owe you an apology and a rising vote of thanks.
1: Forget it. I'll see you when we get home.
0: Okay. Maybe you'll give me another crack at that handshake you offered me.
1: That's a deal. Now let's go home. Long time off.
0: Prep Joe, Roger.
2: It's been 2 months now since you came out. You're a veteran, an old-timer. The Prep Joe is getting to be a pretty tired boat. Plenty of patches in her and blood on the deck here and there. Three of your men have been wounded in various shooting scrapes. You have two Jap transports and a patrol boat to your credit, plus three doses of fever and a couple of bouts of gippy tummy. You've lost nearly 20 pounds. You're a PT boat veteran. And you've learned how to play poker. You play it every day, all day long, while you're waiting for sundown and a crack at the Japs. It's cost you dough learning how to play.
3: That's $289,000 you owe me, Chumley.
4: Will you take an IOU, Uncle Shylock?
3: Is that any good?
4: Just as good as the paper I'm going to write it on. Hand me that roll, son.
5: Okay, but hurry it up.
4: IOU, $289,000. Charles Regan, Lieutenant J.G., USNR. Here you are, Farron. Thanks.
5: Okay, see you later.
4: Okay, Hack, deal them out. 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
3: Says you.
2: You and Hackett are inseparable friends now. Prep Joe and the Long Tom work together all the time. All day long, you play poker together. And then, when the night comes, you prowl the ocean off Savo Island looking for business. Most of the time, you're hunting blindly. But once in a while, you get advance notice on a Jap concentration of ships.
6: Well, boys, here's today's Daily Double. From commanding officer to Tulagi Base, intelligence reports 20 possible enemy vessels, 12 miles north of Point Y on a southerly course, high speed. That's all the information we have, but it's enough. We have 11 boats in the flotilla fit for action. All of them will go. We'll get underway exactly 1830. Be aboard and ready to shove off at 1815. That's all, and good luck.
2: It's nearly dark when you turn over the engines. The jungle-lined river winds away down to the sea like a silver road.
3: Take in one and two, fore and aft.
2: This is an old story to you now. There's none of the excitement you used to get out of shoving off from the dock when you first came out. This is routine now.
3: Slow speed ahead. Left rudder. Left rudder, she is, sir.
2: It's getting cold as the night comes down. You shiver a little from the fever, and your ears buzz endlessly from the quinine.
3: Keep her as she goes. All hands put on life jackets and man battle sticks.
2: It's like that now. Routine. All the way down the river to the sea. One PT boat after another like a brood of ducklings following Mama to the feeding grounds. Your feeding grounds are off Savo Island. And you don't care if you never get there. You don't care one way or another. You just wish the flowers in the jungle had stopped stinking up the joint the way they do. They give you a headache now. It's nearly midnight. You've been out 3 hours and you're getting tired. Your legs ache at the hip joint and knee from the endless pounding of the boat underfoot. It's pitch black and the only other PT boat you can see is the Long Tom 100 yards ahead. The others are out of sight in the immense blackness all around. You've got a headache. Bad. You throw a couple of aspirins down your throat and wash them down with a container of coffee. It's a lousy night like all the others. And then the radio opens up.
7: Hello, Farron. What's up?
1: A number of enemy ships are coming through.
0: Wilco.
1: Right. Pass the word along town. Good luck.
0: Same to you, Chief. Prep Joe over north. Sparks.
7: Yes, Skipper?
0: Tell the long town to follow us in. We're going in through the channel.
7: Aye, aye, sir.
0: All hands, man your guns, stand by torpedoes. Grab.
8: Aye, sir.
0: Come right to 352 and steady up. Close mufflers.
8: Right. 352, sir. Closing mufflers, sir.
2: The boat heels over now and starts out on a new course, heading for the channel between Savo Island and Cape Esperance. After a minute or so, the Long Tom heels over and follows you in. You're on your way. A half hour goes by, and then dimly you can see the wake of a big ship about 3 miles ahead. You pick up the phone.
0: Long Tom from Prep Joe. You on, Hack?
1: Yeah, Prep Joe.
0: You see what I see?
1: Looks like a jet, all right.
0: Yeah, more than that. Looks like that destroyer I went in on the night you saved my bacon. Remember?
1: Like it was yesterday. Want to take another crack at him?
0: Sure thing. What do you say?
1: Eddie ain't a pass the time away. It'll be rough, though.
0: Yeah, but we have to get past him to take a whack at the transports. How about it?
1: Let's go. Keep both feet on the deck, sailor.
0: Same to you. Prep Joe over north. Okay, Grab, we're going in. You all set?
8: Yeah, sure, Skipper, anytime.
0: Very well. We're close to about 1,000 before we open the mufflers and run her down. How far off is she now? About 2,500, would you say?
8: Just about. We better get in closer than that.
0: Okay. We'll feed them 2 fish and save the others for the transports. Stand by.
2: Silently, the 2 PT boats bear down on the Jap destroyer, moving slowly through the sea so as not to throw up a betraying wake of white water. The minutes go by. They seem like hours.
8: About 1,000 yards now, Skipper. We're in a good position. Maybe we ought to let go now.
0: Let's go in close and make sure we hit them a real belly full. Come right a little on the helm.
8: Right.
0: Stand by to fire 2 torpedoes forward.
9: Lower torpedoes, standing by, sir.
8: 950 yards now, Skipper.
0: We better lead him another 5 degrees. Come right to 030.
8: Steering 030, sir. 900, sir.
0: Okay, here we go. Open mufflers, full thrust.
2: Now you're going in for the kill. The PT leaps through the water, shuddering from stem to stern as the 3 great engines dig into the sea. Larger and larger, the Jap destroyer looms across the narrowing expanse of water. The searchlight comes on, peeling through the night frantically. So far, they haven't picked you up. The gap closes fast.
8: 750 yards, Skipper. Hang on. I'm going to fire. 700 now. Fire 1. Fire 2. All right, let's haul out. Hard, right, better.
10: Skipper, look, they're on the Long Tom.
2: Swivel around for a look. Searchlights are right on the Long Tom now, and Hackett is twisting and turning desperately, trying to lose them. Now the destroyer opens fire. Hot red tracers tear the sky, and all around the Long Tom, the sea puffs up and spouts. Some of the stuff must have hit home because Hackett's boat begins to lose way. You make up your mind.
10: Emergency, right rudder all the way! Stand by the smoke generator! All ahead, smoke!
2: The smoke snaps around on a dime with a nickel left over, and you head back toward the destroyer. As you turn, you see a tremendous blast of flame at the destroyer's waterline. One of your torpedoes hit home. But the Jap keeps firing at the Long Tom, which is lying dead in the water now. You come racing in with a smoke screen trailing out in billows behind you and cut in between the destroyer and Hackett's boat to screen him off.
10: Now's your chance! Take off those lights!
2: Close enough for the 50s to go to work, and the boys pick off the searchlight 1, 2, 3. You go by the destroyer at 40 knots, and you can see that she's done for. The Jap has split open from keel to counter and is beginning to roll over. Men are jumping into the sea. You turn away fast, and the smoke screen blankets off the sinking ship. It's all over. You head back to the Long Tom, which is burning now, and you start working for GPS.
0: Long Tom from Prep Joe. Hello, Long Tom. Come in.
1: Hello, Prep Joe. This is the Long Tom. Squadron speaking.
0: Where's Hackett? Where's your skipper?
1: He never knew what hit him, sir.
0: Dead? Hackett's dead?
1: Yes, sir. They got hit with some shrapnel.
0: Oh, I see. That first salvo.
1: Yes, sir. That first salvo.
0: Very well. Get off your boat before that fire gets to the gas tanks. Abandon ship.
1: Aye, aye, sir. What about the skipper?
0: Leave him there. Leave him there.
2: You stand off the Long Tom for a while, watching it burn and picking up its crew one by one. All except Hackett. Gradually, the Long Tom settles lower and lower in the water, and then the fire reaches the tanks and explodes with a brilliant burst of flame. For a minute, you're blinded by the glare. When you can see again, there isn't anything left on the surface. The night is black once more.

0: Two other boats besides the Long Tom were lost that night. And quite a few men besides Hackett. A few weeks later, the replacements come in. Healthy-looking guys with nice, clean uniforms, all bright and young and eager. 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Suddenly you're angry.
1: Come on, give me those cards and I'll deal. You take all night.
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3: Tomorrow night you can go out. You'll go out with Regan.
4: Rochester, we'll go. I can't wait to get out there and take a crack at them. You guys have been getting all the glory long enough. Now it's our turn to be heroes.
1: Nuts.
4: You, talking to me?
1: Yes, I'm talking to you, Glamour Pants, and I said nuts. Who's in this hand?
2: Count me in.
4: What's wrong with wanting to be a hero?
1: Not a thing, Glamour Boy. It's a very commendable ambition. But you get over it.
4: I never want to get over it. Never.
1: Oh, nuts.

0: that's how it is in the PT fleet. These men who live in the jungle by day and prowl the sea by night have no illusions left, no sense of heroism. They don't like the mud and fever of the jungle or the treacherous currents of the sea any more than you would. But they have a job to do, and they do it, day after day, night after night. Would that we all could say the same.
1: All incidents in this broadcast are based upon fact. The names used, however, are wholly fictitious, and any similarity to those of actual individuals in the armed forces is coincidental.

0: The Man Behind the Gun is produced and directed by William N. Ropes. Tonight's script was written by Ranald McDuke. Jackson Beck is the narrator, and the original musical score is composed and conducted by Van Cleef. Tune in again next week at the same time for another dramatic reproduction of the war your men are waging around the world. And remember, there are only 3 days left to buy that extra bond in the fourth war loan, the invasion loan. This is CBS, the Columbia Broadcasting System.
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0: well, good evening, Bill. I'm glad to see you. Come in, come in.
1: Good evening, Mr. Pierce. Louise ready?
0: No, Bill, no. She isn't here.
1: Isn't here? Why, I had a date with her. It's Saturday, isn't it? She said she'd be ready at 8.
0: Yes, well, I'm sorry, Bill. Sit down.
1: I'm disgusted.
0: Been having your difficulties with her lately?
1: Difficulties? Listen, Mr. Pierce, she gets stubborner every day.
0: Mm-hmm. What is it, this night school business?
1: Yeah. I might as well be engaged to the Board of Education.
0: Mm.
1: I work daytime, she works at night, and if I want to see her, I have to go down to the slums, hang around till class is out. Then I have to rescue her from those hobos of hers, and Saturday comes and she stands me up.
0: Yeah, well, but Bill...
1: Sick and tired of it. We got engaged because we expected to be married. Now she hangs on to her career.
0: Mm. Well, why don't you have a little talk with her about it?
1: Mr. Pierce, I've talked my hands off. I've even drawn diagrams to prove my case. She won't listen to reason.
0: Yeah, I know, Bill. Her mother was sort of the same way. But I usually got around her somehow.
1: Yeah, well, how do you suggest I get around Louise on this problem?
0: Let's see. You might sort of sweep her off her feet.
1: Well, how do you mean?
0: Well, just insist on her getting married right away. Say, tomorrow, tonight, at once. Just take her breath away.
1: Well, I could try it if I ever get to see her.
2: Hello, Dad. Is your darling daughter?
0: Yeah, here she is. Now is your chance. Now, I'm going to beat it in just a few minutes.
1: Yeah, okay, Mr. Pierce. Yeah. Thanks.
2: Hello, people.
0: Hello.
2: Hi, Bill, old thing.
1: Hello. You're late.
2: Oh, now, pull in the long nose, dear. I couldn't help it. I was busy. Forgive and forget and kiss a girl, will you?
1: Yeah. All right, you she-devil. I'll kiss you, forgive you, forget you. There.
2: That was nice, Bill, but if you forget me, I'll tear your eyes out.
0: Well, say, if you folks don't mind, I'm going to run along now. I got some work to do. Good night, you lovebird.
2: Night, Dad.
1: Good night, Mr. Pierce.
2: Well, Bill, I really am sorry to be late. I had to appear before the school board with a report.
1: Oh, gosh, Louise, can't they even give you your night off off?
2: What do you mean, night off off? One of my pupils said that, I'd stand him in the corner.
1: Yes, well, I'm not one of your pupils. Now, look, Louise, we were going to the theater. You were to be ready by 8 o'clock, and it's after 8 now.
2: Oh, who cares about the old theater?
1: Well, I do.
2: Oh, very well. You sit tight, and I'll get dressed in a hurry, and we'll dash out. We won't miss much.
1: No, just the first act. Louise, I don't want you to go and get dressed. I want to talk to you.
2: Well, which is it, Bill? Do we go or don't we?
1: We don't.
2: Very well. Let's sit down, then. Now... what's all this big talk about?
1: It's about you and me.
2: Mm, nice.
1: Now, look here, Louise. We're engaged to be married, aren't we?
2: Oh, I hope so, Bill. If we aren't, you gave me this ring under false pretenses.
1: All right, quit the kidding. Louise, I want you to marry me right away, tomorrow morning.
2: Bill, why, you're joking.
1: I am not.
2: Well, it's out of the question. I've got a whole school year ahead of me.
1: Well, quit the school. Is that night school more important than I am?
2: I wish you wouldn't put it that way, Bill.
1: Now, listen here, Louise. I'm telling you, I want you to quit that job now.
2: I won't do it, Bill, and you aren't telling me to do anything.
1: Oh, so you are more interested in your cheesy night school than you are in me.
2: All right, if you want to fight, then I am.
1: I thought so.
2: Yes, and what's more, I'll keep right on with my cheesy night school as long as I please. And it isn't a cheesy night school.
1: Yes, it is.
2: No, it isn't.
1: Yes, it is. You've got a lot of grown-up bums that think they're getting an education after working hours. Foy.
2: You can't say that, Bill.
1: Yes, I can. Foy. Foy, foy, foy.
2: Bill Warner, you've said enough. Here, take your ring. I don't want it. You and I are through.
1: Through? Louise, do you mean that?
2: Yes.
1: Well, what do you know about that? Busted up by a night school. Well, I'll tell you what I'll do. Turnabout's fair play. I'll do a little busting up myself. I'll bust up that night school.
2: You sound just a little bit crazy, and I'm not listening to you.
1: Well, you'll get a good chance to. I'll be in that sweet-smelling class of yours on Monday night, and you can just get ready for a riot. That's what you can do.
2: Oh, is that so? Well, now that we're talking nonsense, good night, my hot air friend. I don't want to talk with you anymore.
1: Hot air, huh? You'll see. I'll be there in person, in the flesh.
2: Hot air, Bill, hot air.
1: You'll see if it's hot air. I've got enough drag around this town to get placed in that class of yours, and I'll be there Monday night with bells on. So get the lessons ready, teacher. You're going to need them.
2: Bill, if you're going to be nasty, I'll say goodnight. You see that opening in the wall? It's the door. Why don't you use it?
1: All right, I will. Good night, teacher.
2: Good night, Bill, darling.
1: Good night.
2: Why, you...
3: The first act of Love Goes to Night School comes to a close. Attention, motorists. Do you know that a membership in the Chicago Motor Club includes a personal accident policy at no extra cost? It's a fact. That policy provides a benefit of $1,000 the first year. With each year's membership renewal, it increases in value until in its sixth year, it's worth $1,500. It also provides for payment if the member is struck by a car while walking or killed while in an automobile driven by another. Just think what it means for members to have the security, peace of mind, and protection assured by that generous personal accident policy without extra cost. $1,000 or $1,500 can come in mighty handy when unexpected tragedy leaves us in desperate need of every dollar we can possibly scrape together. 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

0: Mr. O'Reilly, will you come here, please?
1: Yes, Miss Pierce, I'm coming. You want me, ma'am?
0: Yes, sir. Would you do a favor for me, Tug?
1: Say, ma'am, I'd do murder for you.
0: Well, it isn't murder I want, Tug.
1: Well, I know it ain't. But just the same, I'd do it.
0: Well, that's very nice of you. But this job is a little less than murder.
1: Just name it, ma'am.
0: Tug, there's a man coming here tonight, and I'm afraid he's going to make trouble in the class.
1: Oh, yeah? Well, just let him try.
0: Well, if he does come, and if he does make trouble, I want you to put him out. You're so big and strong.
1: Oh, ma'am, I...
0: But I don't want you to hurt him, mind. Just put him out.
1: Anything you say, ma'am.
0: Thanks, Tug. Now, listen, I don't want you to do anything, not a thing, until I say the word. Is that clear?
1: Clear as the windshield on me truck, ma'am. I don't do nothing till you gives me the word.
0: That's fine, Tug. Now, please go to your seat.
1: Yes, ma'am, Miss Pierce. Oh, boy. Just let that guy come.
0: The class will come to order. Amos Brown, will you please close the door?
2: Yes, I'll close the door. Doggone old door. I think he come to night school and learn to close doors. I say, yes, ma'am, I'm going to close it. Yeah.
3: Here, now, you can't shut that door in my face. I belong to this class.
2: Yeah, well, doggone.
0: Let him in, please, Amos. He's our new student.
3: Thank you, Amos.
2: You will.
3: Evening, teacher. Here, I brought you a nice, big, rosy apple. There you are.
1: That guy's a sissy.
3: I'll fight the gentleman that said that.
1: You will, eh? We'll just step outside.
0: Mr. O'Reilly, please, and what? You... You take that seat in the front row and be quiet.
3: Yowza. I'm seated, teacher.
0: You will please say yes, ma'am, when you address me.
3: Yes, ma'am. Yowza.
1: Fight, John Mugg.
3: Ah, make me.
0: Mr. O'Reilly, please. Mr. You. Sit down.
4: Yes, teacher, I'm down.
0: Now let's get on with our lesson. I'm sorry to say, class, that some of us are still very weak in the simplest of mathematics. For that reason, we must start at the beginning again. Charlie Wong.
2: Yes, please, Betty. I'm here.
0: Mr. Wong, something very easy for you. Now, how much is two and two?
2: What's my two and two? My time of young, Kansi, Kong Lang, Kong Long, Kong Long, two and two? Oh, no, Missy, please. Me no know how much.
0: Well, think of it this way. Suppose someone brought two shirts into your laundry and two more shirts.
2: Two shirts.
0: How many shirts would you have?
2: I said, well, me got only one shirt. This shirt here, you see?
3: Well, that's very clever, Charlie.
0: Mr. Warner, please. Look, Mr. Wong, what I mean is, if a man brought two shirts and two more shirts into your laundry, how many would he bring?
2: Mm-hmm. How many he got, Missy?
0: He has two shirts and two more shirts.
2: Not very many shirts, huh? One man.
3: You tell him, Charlie.
0: But how many would it be, Mr. Wong? Two shirts and two shirts.
2: Ah, I have Missy. Four shirts.
0: Good. Uh-huh. Now let's take it just plain. How much is two and two?
2: I said, two and two. Me no, Missy. Two, four shirts.
3: Atta boy, Charlie.
0: Mr. Warner, kindly control yourself.
3: Yes, teacher, yes, I'll try.
0: Now, Mr. Wong, without the shirts, two and two is how much?
2: Without the shirt, Missy? Without the shirt? You crazy. Two, nothing.
3: He's got you there.
0: Mr. Warner. Mr. Wong, I'm sorry, but you'd better stay after class.
2: Yes, please, Mr. Me stay.
3: Excuse me, teacher, but just how much is two and two, anyhow?
1: Fight, John, wise guy. You know how much two and two is.
3: Nobody asked you, leather lip.
1: You ain't calling me no leather lip.
0: Mr. O'Reilly, please.
3: You what, Mr. O'Reilly?
1: I'll bust you in pieces.
3: Well... I'm waiting.
0: Tug, now stop it.
5: So what's the matter, you two guy? Why you not shut up your face? I no come here for to have fights. You want a fight, so you go home, you fight with your wife. That's like I do. I come here for to fight an education. I don't like no fights now.
3: Atta boy, Tony, you tell him.
0: Come now. Let's get on with your lesson.
5: Sure, let's get on. You shut up your face, you.
3: Yeah, me too.
5: You get a wise guy with me, mister. I'm making no fooling around with you. I'm going to fight, see?
0: Tony, Mr. Capello, please behave yourself.
5: All right, yes, ma'am. But he's got to keep a shut up, too. Who's he think he is? My wife, a troublemaker?
0: Mr. Capello, pay attention. I asked each of you last time to find a poem and learn it. Now, stand up and recite yours.
5: All right. Yes, I recite. So let me see. What is she is... Oh, yes, she's a girl like this.
3: Eeny, meeny, miny, mo.
5: Eeny, meeny... No, that's not it. I tell you a problem. You push your words in my face.
3: Oh, you're doing swell, Tony. Keep it up.
5: Mr. Teacher, please.
0: Mr. Warner, will you kindly stop interrupting?
3: Oh, sure, teacher, sure.
0: Go on, Tony.
5: Sure, I go on. Let me see now. She's a girl like this.
0: Yes.
5: The boy, she's a stand on a burning deck. Relief ships a blow of their horns. Alas, a poor boy, he cannot move. The heat, she's a popped his corns. What's the matter, please? Ain't this a poem? You tell me if I don't find a one.
3: Yeah.
5: I learned it. What's the matter? This is not a good one?
3: Yeah, that's a wow, Tony. It's a wow.
0: Class, quiet. I don't want any of this noise.
3: The heat, she's a popped his corns. That's swell stuff, Tony.
1: Hey, you.
3: Talk a swell pipe, but you don't do anything about it. You aren't afraid, are you?
1: I ain't afraid of nobody.
3: Well, I think you are. And your teacher's pet, too.
1: I'll murder you.
0: Chug, for heaven's sake, sit down.
1: Well, he can't talk to me like that.
0: You behave yourself now.
1: All right, miss.
3: Attaboy, Tugsy. Do as teacher says.
0: Look, Tug. Oh. Suppose you recite. What poem have you picked out?
1: Oh, gee. I don't want to recite.
0: Come now, Tug.
1: All right. What if that guy makes fun of me?
0: Nobody's going to make fun of you. I've had all of that I'm going to stand for. Please begin, Tug.
1: Yes, ma'am. Well, it goes like this. Roses is red.
3: Hot dog, that's poetry for you.
1: Violets is blue.
3: Love and kisses, you big sissy.
1: But none of them flowers
3: is as pretty as you, you big boy.
1: I ain't gonna stand for this. Let me at him.
3: Miss Pierce. Can I try mine?
0: Yes, Tug. I think you'd better, for the good of us all.
1: Yes, ma'am. Now you'll catch it, mister.
4: Oh, that's the good to give it for you.
3: Stay away from me, Tug. Now it's my turn to recite. Stay away.
1: You do your reciting outside.
3: Stay away from me, Man Mountain.
1: I'll show you. Come here.
3: Yeah, you. Leggo. Leggo of me.
1: You won't do nothing. It's the bum's rush for you.
4: You're going to push your body. It's a troublemaker.
2: Yeah, don't go hard diggity.
1: You can't do this. You let go of my neck.
6: I ain't letting go of your neck nor the city of Pence till you're out, mister. And kicking and hollering ain't going to do you no good.
1: Let go, I said. Tug, you
6: open that door, somebody.
1: Let go. Oh, I'll fix you.
2: The door open, Mr. Tug.
1: You can't get away with this. I'll come back.
6: Out you go, wise guy. One, two, three, and out.
3: No.
1: Gentlemen, I thank yous for the applause.

the second act of Love Goes to Night School comes to a close. And now, ladies and gentlemen, we're going to present an unusual and convenient idea. One that's bound to interest you because it means money in the pocket of every motorist, as any Chicago Motor Club member will tell you. The Chicago Motor Club is absolutely certain that you'll be interested in the money-saving information contained in its free booklet. So certain, in fact, that we're giving you at this time a 2-minute musical intermission in which to ask for your copy. Now, while the orchestra plays, just pick up the phone and call Franklin 1818, or take this time to write your name and address on a penny postcard or a piece of paper and have it all ready to mail to the club. Here we go, friends, a musical intermission while you call Franklin 1818 for your free booklet. And then we'll be all ready for the third act of tonight's play.

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1: Good evening, Tug.
2: Good evening, ma'am.
1: Tug, I want to thank you for the masterful job you did last night putting Mr. Warner out. You did it very skillfully without hurting anything except his feelings.
2: Oh, that ain't nothing, ma'am. I'm an expert at things like that. Anytime anybody gets fresh with yous, just leave it to me, ma'am.
1: Thanks, Tug. I'm sure it won't happen again.
2: Well, if it does, I'll be easy or I'll be tough with him, just like you say. Just so it's only me they insults, but if they ever insult you, ma'am... Here, I'll show you what I'll do.
1: Tug!
2: Hmm?
1: Put that gun away. What do you mean by carrying that thing around?
2: It's all right, miss. I get a license for it.
1: Well, don't show it around here.
2: Well, all right, ma'am. Anything you say. Anything.
1: Good. Now, go to your seat.
2: Yes, ma'am. Like a flash, ma'am.
1: The class will come to order. Now, just a word about what happened last night. Of course, there'll be no more of that, but we lost some time, and we must make it up now. We'll go on with the poetry recitations. Close the door, please, Amos.
3: Yeah, ma'am, I'll close.
4: Just a minute, Amos.
3: Huh?
4: Just a minute. Let me in.
3: Why, doggone, he in again.
2: He's in again.
4: Good evening, teacher. I've brought you a nice bouquet of roses. There you are. Now, don't thank me. It's just a little token.
3: What?
2: Sit down, Mug.
4: Oh, you want a rose, too, do you? Well, here you are, Tugsy. Catch. Roses is red. I forgot to bring violets, Tug.
2: Why, you Mug?
1: Order, please, Tug. You, take your seat.
4: Certainly, teacher. What's on the bill of fare for tonight?
1: Class, let's get on with the poetry assignments. I'll call
4: on... Oh, I've got one, teacher. Tobacco is a dirty weed. I like it. It satisfies no normal need. I like it. It makes you thin. It makes you lean. It takes the hair right off your bean. It's the worst blame stuff I've ever seen. I like it.
2: Sit down, Mug, till you're called on.
4: Oh, shut up, Mug, till you're called on.
2: You can't talk that way to me.
1: Order, order, please. Mr. Warner, sit down.
4: Did you like my poetry, ma'am?
1: No, I didn't. That's not the kind of poetry we want in this class.
4: Oh, well, I've got another. It goes
1: quiet,
4: like this.
1: You've had your turn.
4: All right, teacher.
1: Amos Brown?
3: Yeah.
1: Please stand up and recite your poem.
3: Yes. Does I have to, ma'am?
1: Yes, Amos. Rise, please.
3: Rise, please. Yeah, well, can I recite sitting down, ma'am?
4: Come on, Amos. Stand up for teacher.
3: All right. I stand.
1: Well, now recite.
3: Does I gotta do it, ma'am?
1: Yes, Amos.
3: Yes. Yes, I feel kind of foolish, though. I ain't no poetry fella. All right, ma'am, here it is. I have a little shadow that goes in and out with me, and what can be the use of him is more than I can see. He is very... Very, he is something or other, ma'am.
1: Speak up, Amos.
3: God, ma'am, I done forget it. I don't know anymore. Maybe that gentleman there, he knows so much, maybe he knows it.
4: Yes, Amos, I think I do. It goes like this.
1: No one asked you how it went.
4: Oh, yes, Amos did. Didn't you, Amos?
3: Yes, well, I don't know.
1: Amos, sit down.
3: Sit down, yes.
1: Mr. Warner. If you see fit to misbehave like a small child, I'll have to treat you like one. Go stand in that corner.
4: Oh, but I won't do it. I'm very comfortable right here. You know, darling, there are certain things I won't let you get away with.
5: What's this darling business?
2: You can't talk like that to teacher, Mug. You'll be polite.
4: Oh, but I'm polite. I'm very polite.
2: Well, go on and stand in the corner like you're told.
4: Wouldn't you like to come and make me?
2: Wouldn't I like to? I'm coming.
1: Stop it. Stop. Sit down, Tug. Sit down, you. I withdraw the order. You needn't stand in the corner.
4: Now, there you are. A fine teacher. Why, you can't even get discipline. Withdraw the order. In my estimation, lady, you're about the worst teacher.
2: Hey, wait a minute. I'll get you for that. You can't say that.
4: Oh, I can't, eh? Well, listen to this. As a teacher, Miss Pierce is a joke. Why, she
2: take that back. Take that back or I'll let you have it.
1: Tug, Tug, put that gun away. Tug, do you hear?
6: Take it back, mister. I'm giving you one chance.
4: I won't take anything back. I repeat, as a teacher, she's nothing but a joke.
6: Well, this ain't no joke.
4: Oh!
1: Oh, Tug. Tug, what have you done? Tug, you've killed him. Oh, let me get to him. Oh, Bill, Bill. Tug, what have you done?
4: I give it on.
1: Oh, Bill. Bill, darling. Bill, speak to me. Somebody get a doctor. Hurry.
4: Louise.
1: Oh, Bill. Bill, honey, I love you.
4: Oh,
1: why did this have to happen? Oh, why?
7: Santa Maria, the fella, he's a nice. Somebody get a doctor.
3: Amigo, amigo, get.
1: Oh, Bill. Bill, it was all my fault. I was so stubborn. Darling, I love you so. I do want to marry you, Bill.
4: Well, well, well, well, well, said the corpse, sitting up. That's all I wanted to know.
3: You great day, leave me out of here.
1: Bill, what does this mean? Is this another joke?
4: Yes, ma'am, and such a good joke that good old Tugsy wanted to get in on it with some blank cartridges.
1: Tug O'Reilly,
2: Oh, gosh, ma'am, the guy loves you. He told me so last night. I met him outside.
1: Tug.
2: Oh, ma'am, I ain't done no harm. Of course, you just said you loved the guy, didn't you? Well, you did, didn't you?
1: Oh, but Tug...
2: Well, and just said you'd marry him, didn't you? Well, that's worth anything, ain't it? Even a phony shooting. And just suppose he really was dead. How'd you feel?
1: Tug, I couldn't bear it.
4: Darling.
2: That's the stuff. Now, marry the guy and put him out of his misery. What do you say, ma'am?
4: Hey, Tug, I'll do my own proposing. Louise, honey, marry me right away, will you? Tomorrow? Tomorrow morning?
1: Oh, Bill, you old bum, yes. Tomorrow, tonight if you want.

0: Club's Wayside Theater presentation of Love Goes to Night School comes to a close. In the cast of tonight's play, you heard our popular stars, Patricia Dunlap in the part of Louise, and Olin Soule playing Bill. They were supported by Ken Christie, Bill Boucher, Brett Morrison, and Forrest Lewis. This is Vern Smith speaking for the Chicago Motor Club.
1: This is the WBBM Air Theater, Wrigley Building, Chicago.
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3: Alien you?
4: Would you deny the child Christian comfort?
3: Oh, the howling blazes with Christian comfort.
4: Come here, Pud.
5: I hate you.
3: Good boy.
4: Julian, you're a demon. You whited sepulcher.
3: Whited sepulcher, huh? You woman of Babylon.
5: Don't fish, Meyer.
3: Come on, boy. Let's get out of here before we lose our tempers. Come on. Come on.
4: Well, did you hear that? He called
5: me. No, Revelation 17:5. Don't say it, Demi.
4: Right in front of that sweet boy. I warn you, Nellie. It was bad enough when the boy's parents were alive, but now, with only Julian to teach him, well, he'll be swearing and blaspheming before you know it.
5: I'm as worried as you are, Demi.
4: You can't take care of him by yourselves.
5: Well, we've got young Marcy Giles coming to live with us. She's going to help look after Pud.
4: Did you say Marcy Giles?
5: Moved in this morning. She's downtown buying a few victuals. Why, what's the matter?
4: Well, of course, it's none of my business.
5: What ain't?
4: But if it were my grandson.
5: What about it, Demi? Do you know something about Marcy?
4: I should hope so. Carrying on as brazen as you please.
5: Marcy?
4: And that young Bill Murdoch, Reverend Murdoch's son.
5: Just a moment, Demi. Julian?
3: What?
5: Step inside a minute, Julian. It's important.
6: Me too, Granny.
5: You wait out there.
6: Ah, shucks.
3: You guard that apple tree, Pud. See that nobody steals any apples. Okay?
6: Okay.
3: What is it?
5: It's Marcia. Demi says that she's been carrying on with the Reverend Murdoch's son.
3: Bill Murdoch? Good. He's a nice fella.
4: Are you going to have that kind of woman around, Pud?
3: What kind of woman? Stop your pussyfooting, Demi. What's she done?
4: Kissing.
3: Kissing?
4: Right in the park, like you never saw. Fear to make your blood boil. They carry on like that in public. What do you suppose they do when they're alone?
5: Well, but Demi, if they just kiss.
3: Kissing? Ye gods, that makes me mad. That makes me so dang mad.
5: Julian Northrop, you stop your swearing.
3: Miss Nellie, I'm disappointed in you, listening to her. You're getting to be nothing but an old fool.
5: Julian!
3: Well, I'm sorry, Miss Nellie, but it's true.
5: You can march right out of here.
3: It's a pleasure. Dang old hellion even makes me fight with Miss Nellie.
5: Did you hear that? He called me an old fool. He said he was disappointed in me.
4: Oh, I don't see how you stand for it, Nellie. I don't. It just isn't any place to bring up a young boy.
5: I was swearing and smoking that smelly old pipe.
4: I wouldn't be surprised if the Lord took Jim and Susan just as a punishment to him.
5: Oh, well, he don't mean all them things, Demi. He's just a rough-spoken man.
4: Never setting foot inside a Christian church.
5: Well, it ain't that he sneers at religion, Demi. He just don't have no interest.
4: Well, it's no place for a boy of Pud's age.
5: I suppose you're right. Sometimes I wonder if maybe you shouldn't bring him up. Me? After all, he's your own sister's child. Julian and me ain't getting any younger. Matter of fact, Demi, I ain't told a soul, but I've been feeling right peaked lately.
4: I'm sorry to hear that.
5: And Pud is your own sister's child.
4: I've often thought of it, Nellie, but I couldn't afford to give Pud the things he needs. Unless Jim left a will or something. Did he, Nellie?
5: He did, Demi.
4: Well, think of that. And how much, is the little lambie taken care of?
5: Jim left $15,000.
4: $15,000? Dear little lambie. Nellie, maybe you're right.
5: About what?
4: Maybe I should adopt Pud.
5: Adopt him?
4: I could take his things over with me now, and in the morning I'll go down to Mr. Pilbeam's and have the papers drawn up for you to sign.
5: Now, just a minute, Demi. I don't want you putting words in my mouth.
4: Well, you said yourself.
5: I just meant maybe he could live with you and visit over here every
4: day.
5: Well,
4: if you want him exposed to all this blasphemy.
5: Oh, I don't know, Demi. I just plumb don't know when I'm too tuckered out to think about it. Maybe if I just put my head back and think for a moment.
4: Very well, Nellie. You make up your own mind. Just remember that the boy is being spoiled. I'll be by in the morning.
5: Goodbye, Demi.
4: Goodbye, Nellie. You get some rest. You don't look very well.

0: fine, Gramps.
1: Who?
0: That old pissmire, Aunt Demetria.
1: Good.
0: She just passed Marcy coming up the walk, and she didn't even look at her.
1: Well, we'll look at her twice, just to make up for it.
0: Here she comes. Gosh, I sure wish Granny would knit me a sweater with bumps on it the way Marcy's has.
1: Hush, hush, child. You're too young for such talk.
0: Hiya, Marcy.
2: Hello, Pud. Hello, Mr. Northrup. I got the groceries.
1: Marcy, come here.
2: Yes, sir.
1: Don't you know it's a sin for a girl to kiss men in the park?
2: Well, I didn't kiss men. I only kissed one man.
1: Oh, well, that's different. Next time, you bring him up here and kiss him.
2: What?
1: I say you bring Bill Murdoch up here and kiss him. Time we had a little kissing in this house again. How the blazes is Pud going to learn about kissing if he don't never see none?
2: Mr. Northrup.
1: You in love with Bill?
2: We're engaged.
1: I kind of thought so. All right. You'd best take them groceries into Miss Nellie.
2: Mm-hmm.
1: Oh, and Marcy?
2: Yes?
1: Fix her a cup of peppermint tea, will you? She's been looking kind of peaky lately.
2: All right, Mr. Northrup.

0: Here's your tea, Mrs. Northrup.
1: Oh, just set it down, Marcy.
0: Is there anything wrong, Mrs. Northrup?
1: Wrong? Oh, no, there's nothing wrong, Marcy. I'm just kind of tired. I'm going to sleep in a minute as soon as I finish this knitting. Now, let me see. There was something I was supposed to talk to you about. What was it? Well, there, I've forgotten. Couldn't have been very important. Marcy.
0: Yes, Mrs. Northrup?
1: Marcy, you just see that Julian always has his pipe. Will you do that?
0: Well, yes, Mrs. Northrup.
1: You're a good girl, Marcy. Now go back to whatever you're doing.
0: All right.
2: Don't you think you have done enough?
1: That you, Julian?
2: No, not Julian.
1: Who is it?
2: It's Mr. Brink. You seem rather tired.
1: I am kind of tired, Mr. Brink.
2: I thought so. Well, you're to come with me now.
1: Come with you? See here. What call have you to come button in here?
2: I usually come to bedrooms. It's much more comfortable.
1: What is?
2: To come with me.
1: Why should anyone go with you?
2: It's customary.
1: Oh, well, you might as well sit down and wait, because you needn't think I'll stir until I finish this knitting I'm working on. I'm narrowing off at the top now.
2: Yes, I know you are.
1: What do you know about knitting?
2: I don't mean the mitten, I mean you.
1: What a fool thing to say. Don't you know a lady from a mitten?
2: Yes, I know a lady from a mitten. I know many things.
1: I'll wager I could show you a thing or two about knitting.
2: No doubt. Are you ready now?
1: Wait. Just a minute. I'm almost finished. There. That's got it. Don't that red stripe look well with the gray?
2: Excellent, my dear. Excellent. Now we must go.

0: Look where?
1: The apple tree. Those boys been stealing apples again, Gramps.
0: Oh, so they have. Looks like they got away with it, too.
1: They always get away with it, Gramps. You never catch them.
0: Well, now, one of these days, you just wait and see.
1: I don't believe you even try.
0: Oh, don't I know. I swear, I wish that anybody who climbs that old tree from now on would have to stay up there until I let him down.
1: Gramps, you made a wish.
0: Huh?
1: A wish. You wished that anybody who climbed that tree would have to stay there until you let him down.
0: Yeah, sure I did. A lot of good it'll do me.
1: Oh, but it will, Gramps. I bet we catch somebody and keep them there for 100 years. 1,000,000, maybe.
0: You know something? We better start eating some of them apples ourselves before they're all gone.
1: I'll get some. You'll let me down, won't you, Gramps?
0: Well, I reckon so, yeah.
1: Boost me up, Gramps.
0: Okay, boy. Easy now. 1, 2, up you go. Got the apples?
1: I got them, Gramps.
0: Yeah.
1: Great big red ones. Now, you know, I can't get down until you let me.
0: My Lord and Miss Boopy Doop, you sure do beat the trolley cars, boy.
1: I wished it, Gramps.
0: Yeah, I reckon I did, boy. Well, in that case, I'm liable to keep you up there all week, maybe 100 years.
1: But you said I could come down before, Gramps.
0: Yeah, I changed my mind. Matter of fact, I might leave you there while I go down to Millbore Park to pick up another frog for our collection.
1: Then I'm coming down.
0: Oh, but you can't, boy, because you're under my magic spell.
1: Gramps!
0: Huh?
1: I can't let loose.
0: No, of course you can. You can't go breaking my spells like that.
1: But honest, I can't, Gramps.
0: That's what I said.

0: breaking my spells like that?
1: But honest, I can't, Gramps.
0: That's what I said.
1: Let me down, Gramps. Let me down, please. My arms is tired. Gramps, let me go. Gramps.
0: No, you're stuck now. Oh, what's the matter, boy?
1: Gramps, please. I really can't.
0: All right. Come down. I break the spell.
1: I couldn't let go, honest.
0: I thought you was just fooling.
1: I was fooling at first. Then my hands wouldn't move.
0: Doggone, boy. If I don't believe you really thought that tree could hold you. Well, come along. Let's go inside and see if Master's got lunch ready yet.
1: Gramps.
0: What?
1: There's that man again.
0: What man?
1: The one in the black coat. He's just going down the walk.
0: Well, sure it is. Yeah. He must have come out of the side door of the house.
1: What's the matter, Gramps?
0: I don't know, boy. I got a sudden sort of a chill. Come on, we best go in and make sure Miss Nellie's all right. Miss Nellie! Miss Nellie!
2: Here comes Marcy down the stairs.
3: Marcy, come quick!
0: What is it?
3: It's Miss Nellie.
0: What's wrong?
3: I'm not sure, but I think she's...
0: She's what? She's what? Speak up, girl.
3: I think she's dead. Mr. Northrup.
0: Oh, hello there, Marcy. I must have dozed off. Ain't that remarkable, Marcy? For a minute, I dreamed it was last week. Miss Nellie was alive. And Jim and Susan.
4: Supper's nearly ready.
0: Where's the boy?
4: He's playing out in back. Miss Riffle was over, so I sent him out.
0: What's she want?
4: I was just asking about your health. She's been here every day since the funeral.
0: That old hellion. Just waiting for me to die, eh?
4: If you don't take care of yourself, you will. You haven't eaten enough for a bird, and you've got to keep your strength up.
0: All right, Marcy. I'll be in directly. Pud seems kind of lonesome lately, don't he?
4: Well, when you don't eat, he hardly touches a mouthful either, you know.
0: That's what Miss Nellie used to say. Julian, she'd say, that boy mimics everything you do.
4: He does, too.
0: Marcy, it's that Brink fella.
4: Brink?
0: He was here, Marcy. He come for her.
4: Who's Brink?
0: I reckon you didn't see him.
4: I don't know anybody by that name.
0: If only I'd got upstairs a little sooner.
4: Oh, you couldn't have known.
0: We had words. She died before I could take him back and say I was sorry.
4: She understood.
0: No. She died and she didn't forgive me.
4: She did. She would have forgiven you anything.
0: Well, hello, Pud.
4: Oh, well, I guess I better set the table. Can I sit here on the porch with you for a while, Gramps?
0: What makes you think you have to ask?
4: I don't know, Gramps. You seem so peculiar lately.
0: Well, I'm getting over that. We're going to have supper together.
4: I'm not hungry.
0: Oh, got to eat, boy. Got to keep up our strength. You see, there's only you and me now. Only me and you, boy. I figure we got to stick together, huh?
4: You're dang right, Gramps.
0: Shouldn't cuss, boy.
4: Why not? You do.
0: Well, I shouldn't either. Your granny didn't like it. We got to turn over a new leaf, Bud.
4: What for?
0: So your Aunt Dimitri won't keep saying I'm bad for you. Won't keep trying to get you away from me.
4: We'll kill her and we'll put her in the ground. We'll lower the coffin and we'll say ashes to ashes.
0: Boy, I...
4: Gramps! What's the matter?
1: Marcy, come quick. Gramps is sick.
4: Nothing. What is it?
0: Nothing. Just a little spell. It'll pass.
4: Oh.
0: I reckon I ain't used to not smoking.
4: Oh, would you like your pipe?
0: No, I'd best not. Miss Nellie didn't like me to smoke.
4: Nonsense. She told me I was always to keep your pipe filled.
0: What? When?
4: Just before she died. I took her up a cup of tea and she caught my hand and she said... Now, wait a minute. I'll remember her exact words. She said, Marcy, you see that Julian always has his pipe.
0: Marcy, you ain't making this up to make me feel good.
4: Oh, I couldn't do that.
0: No, you couldn't. Give me the pipe, girl.
4: Right here.
0: Well, now.
1: Tastes good, Gramps?
0: Better than anything, boy.
4: I'll go in and finish supper. Will you be all right?
0: Fine.
1: Gramps!
0: What is it, boy?
1: Look, coming up the walk.
0: What is it?
1: It's that man. That man in the black coat.
0: Is it, boy?

0: Gramps, why is your hand wiggling so when you hold your pipe?
1: Nothing, boy. I reckon I ain't been keeping up my strength like I should.
0: He's coming, Gramps. He's coming right up to the porch.
2: Good evening.
1: Well, what do you want?
2: You.
1: Can't I ever sit and smoke without you butting in?
2: I thought perhaps you might like to come with me now.
1: Now, look here, Mr. Brink. I ain't going with you at all. I'm going to stay right here with this young fella. You're about as welcome as a fly on a currant bun. So pack up and get, you understand?
2: Your similitudes are a bit earthy, but your meaning is clear.
1: My similitudes. You hear that, Pud? Fancy talk.
0: He sure talks funny, doesn't he, Grant?
1: Now go on. Get off of my property.
2: Must you be so difficult, Mr. Northrop? Your wife was so charming to me when I came for her last week.
1: Miss Nellie, is she well?
2: Sorry, I can't tell you that. Only that she has changed.
1: Miss Nellie changed? That's what you think.
2: My dear man, let's not argue. Come along. Now, this time you can't fight me away.
0: Gramps, don't go and leave me.
1: Looks like I have to, boy.
0: No, Gramps, yep. No.
1: Mr. Brink, before I go, I wonder, could I taste one last apple from this tree? I planted it when I was a boy, you know.
2: Well, it isn't done, but I suppose.
1: Thank you kindly. You wouldn't reach up there and get it for me, would you?
2: Well, I suppose I could do that.
1: Just step up on that low branch there. That's it. Now, I see just the one I want.
2: This one?
1: No. Climb up just a bit higher.
2: Here? A
1: little higher.
0: Grant.
1: Nice boy. A little higher now. That's fine.
2: This one?
1: No. Matter of fact, Mr. Brink, I don't want none of them. I got you up in that tree, and you're going to stay there till I say you can come down.
2: Hey, here, why, this is ridiculous.
1: Is it? You try getting down. Pray, boy, pray it works.
2: I can get down any time. I seem to be stuck.
1: Try to shake loose.
2: I certainly shall, Mr. Northland.
0: Gramps, it worked. He's stuck. Look how he's shaking it. You got him, Gramps! You got him!
1: By golly, boy, I believe we have.

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This is NBC, the National Broadcasting Company.

0: We return now to the Best Plays production of On Borrowed Time, starring Parker Fennelly and Mildred Natwick. Now, here again is John Chapman.
1: The modern theater is called realistic or naturalistic, and so it is most of the time. But at almost any season, you'll find plays that go venturing off into some world of imagination, of fancy, like the one we're hearing now. This season, we have Helen Hayes on Broadway and Mary Chase's delightful fantasy, Mrs. McThing. In 1938, we were especially lucky, for there was a stirring mixture of fact and fancy on the stage. There was such hard realism as Of Mice and Men and Golden Boy. But there also were worlds of make-believe to discover in Thornton Wilder's Our Town, Maxwell Anderson's The Star Wagon, Alfred Lunt and Lynn Fontanne having fun with the legendary Greek gods in Amphitryon 38. And, of course, there was On Borrowed Time, where a little boy has death himself held powerless in an apple tree. Act 2 is ready, so let's listen now to what happens.

0: Dr. Evans.
1: Doctor, this is Demetria Riffle.
0: Oh, yes?
1: I hope I didn't disturb your sleep.
0: No, I usually sit awake all night waiting for calls, especially now, around 1 a.m.
1: I need your help, Doctor.
0: Is something wrong?
1: It's Julian.
0: Oh, Hart?
1: No.
0: What is it?
1: Doctor, what would you say if I told you that Julian Northrop is out in his front yard right now building a fence around his apple tree?
0: At 1 a.m?
1: Right now.
0: I'd say he'd gone completely crazy.
1: Well, he's out there.
0: Good Lord. What does he say?
1: He says he has a man in the tree, a man named Mr. Brink.
0: Who's Brink?
1: Julian says he goes around taking people away with him when it's time for them to die.
0: Holy smokes. Are you sure he said that?
1: Not only that, Doctor, but he says that touching the tree is the only way anybody can die. There is no more death in the world until Julian lets Mr. Brink out of the tree.
0: Now, look here, Demi. Do you think Julian really believes this, or was he just spoofing you?
1: Oh, I think it's pretty plain what's happened, Doctor. All this death in the family's touched him. He's an old man, and his mind suddenly snapped.
0: I find it hard to believe.
1: Called you so you'd come over and take a look for yourself.
0: Huh? Well, look, couldn't we make it in the morning?
1: Dr. Evans, my nephew Putt is living in that house. If Julian is insane, I intend to get the boy away from him before something terrible happens.
0: Well, I'm not a psychiatrist, Miss Dimitri, but I'll go over there. If I think Julian's out of his head, we'll get a court order and get the boy away. You meet me there in, say, 15 minutes.

0: grasshopper sat on a railroad track, singing Polly Wally Doodle all the day, picking his teeth with a carpet tack, singing Polly Wally Doodle all the day. Yeah. Mr. Brink?
1: Yes?
0: Just making sure you're still up there.
1: Oh, I'm still here, Northrop.
0: Fine, fine. I don't know what you had to go making yourself invisible for.
1: I think it's better that way. When the time comes, the right folks will be able to see me. Don't worry.
0: Time ain't coming till I decide.
1: I can wait.
0: Glad to hear it.
2: Julian?
0: What the devil is that old fusspot doing here this time of night?
2: Julian, I brought Dr. Evans.
0: I told you not to tell anybody.
3: Oh, it's all right, Northrop. I was interested, that's all. Dmitri tells me you've actually got somebody sitting up in that tree. Only we can't see him.
0: That's right.
3: Nobody in the world can die anymore.
0: Not unless they touch that tree, no.
3: Are you serious about this?
0: Would I be building a fence at 1 a.m. if I wasn't serious?
3: What makes you think a person will die if he touches that tree?
0: Because I see 2 stray cats and a dog touch it already tonight, and all 3 of them are stone dead.
3: I see. And you can talk to this Brink fellow?
0: I can.
3: Would you?
0: What for?
3: Well, I thought perhaps if you talked to him, you'd find out he wasn't there.
0: You don't believe me, eh? All right, by golly, I'll show you. Mr. Brink?
1: Sir?
0: See, he calls me sir.
2: There. He thinks someone is answering.
3: Humor him. Talk some more.
0: I hope you ain't mad at me, Mr. Brink.
1: I think I may be allowed some slight irritation.
0: Well, now, I had good reason for putting you up there. You see this old bag here? Her name is Dmitri Riffle.
2: Did you hear that?
3: Oh, quiet.
0: You got her on your schedule yet?
1: Riffle?
0: Yeah.
1: No such name has come to my attention as yet.
0: Well, it better, Mr. Brink, because I'm going to keep you up there till it comes time for you to exterminate her.
1: My dear man, that may be a long time.
0: Well, that's how it's going to be. I ain't letting you down until there ain't no chance of her getting her hands on my little grandson.
1: Very well, Mr. Northrop, but I think you'll regret it.
0: I'll take my chances. Well, Doc, you satisfied now?
3: Yes. I'm satisfied that there's no one up there.
0: You mean you didn't hear him?
3: You were talking to yourself. And just to prove it to you, I'm going to pick an apple off that tree and eat it.
0: But you, gall-darn fool, after all I've been telling you has happened already.
3: I insist, Northrop. Now, look out.
0: Doc, you make one move to touch that tree, and so help me, I'll brain you with this hammer.
2: Julian!
0: I mean it.
2: Doctor, look out!
3: All right, Northrop, all right. Now, calm down. I just wanted to make sure you weren't joking.
0: Yeah, well, now you know I ain't.
3: Yes, now I know. Well, we'd better be getting along, Mr. Mitre. I'll be by in the morning, Northrop.
0: Anytime you please.
3: Good night.
0: Good night. Oh, don't worry about any of your patients dying for a while yet. Well, Mr. Brink?
1: Well, Mr. Northrop.
0: Fence is all finished now. I'll see you in the morning.
1: In the morning?
0: Don't go away.
1: I won't.

0: How's that?
1: The King of Massoni wore his crown on his seat.
0: You don't say. What'd you do to your finger?
1: I heard it when I was helping put away the tools this morning. But Marcy put a heap of tape on, so I guess it's okay.
0: A heap of tape? I guess you mean adhesive tape, huh?
1: Uh-huh, a heap of tape. Gramps.
0: Yes, boy?
1: Is he still up there? Mr. Brink, I mean.
0: Still up there.
1: Gosh.
0: Yeah, what is it, Marcy?
2: A couple of gentlemen inside to see you.
0: Gentlemen? See me?
2: Dr. Evans and some other man, I don't know. They came around the side.
0: I'll be right in. You stay out here, Bud. Don't go near that tree, do you hear?
1: Okay, Gramps.
0: Well, morning, Doc.
3: Wardrop, this is Mr. Grimes.
0: Pleased to meet you.
4: Likewise.
3: I was telling Mr. Grimes about your tree.
0: Oh, I reckon you don't believe that he's up there either, Mr. Grimes.
4: Oh, sure, I believe it. I was just going to ask you to come along with me and meet a fellow at my place who wants to hear about it.
0: Oh, well, it's this way, Mr. Grimes. I don't want any more people knowing about this. You see, I want...
4: Northrop, there's no point in beating around the bush. I've got a court order here to take you to an insane asylum.
0: I want...
3: This way, Northrop.
0: Gemmy put you up to this so she can get the boy.
4: There's no use fighting it, Northrop.
0: Listen, there ain't nothing wrong with me.
4: Now, are you coming along like a good fellow, or do I have to put a straitjacket on you?
0: You'd do that, would you?
4: Unless you're a good fellow.
0: Well... I reckon I might as well go along peaceful, then.
4: That's a good fellow.
0: Of course, I can't go without my badge.
4: What badge?
0: My veteran's badge. If I'm going to march up to that bughouse, it's right in the desk drawer. I'll get it.
3: Now, Northrop.
4: It's all right, Doctor. You've got to know how to handle them.
0: That's it. Here it is, right here. Now, then.
3: Northrop, put down that gun.
0: Hold still.
3: Put it down.
0: You know, you got the humor of a crazy person. If you don't humor me, it's liable to drive me plumb wild.
3: Now, be reasonable, Northrop.
0: That's just what I'm going to do. I ain't going to no bughouse. And I ain't letting that old she-cat get Pud. But I see I got to prove that what I've been saying in reference to a certain Mr. Brink ain't no poppycock.
3: You won't get away with this.
0: Maybe not. You got your medicine satchel, Doc?
3: Yes, I have it.
0: You maybe got some poison in there? Enough, say, to kill a fly?
3: Poison? Well, of course, but...
0: Good. I'm making a bargain with you, then. And you'd best take it, too, because otherwise I'm just liable to go wild as all get out.
4: What's the bargain?
0: Doc, you take the worst poison you got in that bag and put it in a tumbler. I'll catch a fly and put him in the poison. If that fly dies, I'll give myself up. But if he lives, you swear I'm sane, huh?
3: That's fair enough.
4: Can you trust him?
3: I think so, Mr. Grimes. Don't worry. I know darn well I can kill a fly.
0: No, you can't, Doc.
3: Northrop, if I can't kill a fly, I'll quit medicine.
0: Pour it out.
3: Okay. Okay.
0: Mr. Grimes, you get a fly. There's one on the windowpane.
4: Okay.
3: Got him?
4: Right here.
3: I'm dropping in this tumbler.
4: You got poison enough?
3: There's enough poison in this glass to kill a team of horses.
4: Okay. He's in.
3: Mm-hmm.
0: He ain't much of a swimmer, is he? How long you been practicing medicine, Doc?
3: 51 years, and I can still kill a fly.
0: Well, you live and learn.
3: Take him out and put him on the table.
0: Looks kind of sick, don't he?
3: Never saw anything better than that fly, Northrop.
0: Wait a minute. Give him a chance.
4: Well, Doc?
3: He's dead. You can see for yourself.
4: Well, you've lost, Northrop. Now, come along, nice and peaceful.
3: Stick by the bargain, Northrop.
0: Looks like something's gone wrong.
4: I'll take the gun.
0: Wait a minute. He moved.
4: What?
0: That dang fly just moved.
3: Impossible.
0: Look for yourself. He's drunk as a lord, but by gracious, he's moving right across that table.
4: God, you didn't give him enough poison.
3: I give him enough for a million flies.
0: Now do you believe what I've been telling you about Mr. Brink?
4: To heck with that. You put down that gun, Northrop. You're coming with me.
0: Hey.
4: I don't know what kind of trick this is, but I'm not falling for it.
3: Grimes, you promised.
4: I came to get him, and I'm going to do it.
0: So you still don't believe it, eh?
4: Put it down.
0: And you ain't going to keep your word. Well, by God, there's another way of proving it. Doc, if a man was shot right smack in the belly, he'd die, wouldn't he?
3: Norton, don't do it.
4: You crazy fool.
0: Okay, Mr. Grimes, you're an experiment now.
3: Grimes, look out. Oh, you crazy fool. You've killed him. He'll be dead in an hour.
0: I don't think so, Doc. But I sure hope Mr. Brink stays up there. Because if he comes down now, I'm in one terrible fix.
2: Mr. Northrup.
0: What is it, Marcy?
2: Dr. Evans is back.
0: Where?
2: Out by the apple tree. He's got Sheriff Pilbeam with him.
0: The sheriff?
2: Mm-hmm.
0: Holy consternation. You don't suppose Mr. Grimes up and died?
2: I don't think so, but the two of them are acting kind of peculiar.
0: How's that?
2: They've got a fishing pole, and they're fishing through that fence you built around the apple tree.
0: Concerned fools. Let me get out there. What the tarnation is the matter with you two?
3: Oh, hello, Northrup. Better reel in, Sheriff.
5: Okay, Doc.
3: Dead?
5: Dead as a doornail. It makes three mice we've killed by just touching them against the tree.
0: Well, of course. Didn't I tell you?
5: Maybe the tree's poison.
3: That doesn't explain why Grimes is still alive. He should have died 3 hours ago.
0: You see, Doc?
3: Yeah, I see. Northrup, you can feel right proud of yourself.
0: What do you mean?
3: There's a man in my hospital who's been suffering for years, in constant pain.
0: I'm sorry to hear that.
3: Day before yesterday, I decided to operate on him. The operation was a failure. He's in more pain than he ever was. I expect the best thing would be death.
0: Well, I'm sorry, Doc.
3: Then there's that nice old lady in 2C, Mrs. Trenner.
0: The one that used to keep all the dogs?
3: That's right.
0: Say, I forgot all about her.
3: Everybody has. She's been in that bed for 6 years with only one idea. To die as soon as possible. This is just happening in one small hospital in a small town. In Gainesville, they have 2 hospitals. There are thousands in the world. And they're full of people just like that.
0: Now, Doc, Sheriff, I'm right sorry for them people. But if you're trying to get me to let Mr. Brink out of this tree, you're on the wrong track.
6: Think about it for a minute. No more death. Nobody died last night. Nobody's going to die tonight or tomorrow.
0: I don't give a hoot. Brink is up there and he's going to stay there.
6: Okay, Northrup. We're going. Oh, by the way, did you ever see a man 100 years old?
0: What are you driving at?
6: By the time Bud's a young man, you'll be about that age.
0: Say, if I ever get like that, I'd let Mr. Brink come and get me. I ain't ever going to be no nuisance to Bud.
6: Okay, Northrup. But I warn you, I'm going to do everything I can to make you take him down today. And so is the sheriff.
7: Right.
6: And, I thank you for not letting me eat that apple.
0: You can have one now if you want it.
6: I think you'll regret that I didn't eat it before I'm finished. Oh, come on, Sheriff.
0: Mr. Brink?
8: Yes?
0: If I let you come down, I'm the first to go, eh?
8: That's correct, Mr. Northrup.
0: Do you think what Doc said is right? You think I might become a nuisance to Pud?
8: I think so, my good man.
0: Yeah.
1: Here comes Casey, bingity-bing. Ow, look out, I'm an express train.
9: Choo-choo.
1: Out of my way, Grams. Here comes Casey Jones.
0: Hey there, watch out.
1: Boom, help.
0: I got you. Now, I ain't going to let you go till I get a hug.
1: Okay, Gramps.
0: Do you love me, boy?
1: I love you, Gramps. Better than Casey Jones, anyway.

0: see who that is, Massey. Well?
1: It's Miss Demetria. The sheriff and Dr. Evans are with her.
0: I'll see him outside. I don't want that woman inside my house. Well, well. What brings this delegation?
2: I'm here because Dr. Evans asked me to come, Julian.
3: Northrop, the sheriff here has a paper on you.
0: What kind of paper?
3: Read it, Sheriff. Skip the hogwash. Read the important part. Whereas Dr. James Evans, having testified that Julian Northrop is incapable of managing himself or his property, it is the order of this court that he be committed to the Gainesville Institution for the Insane.
0: What?
3: According to the laws of this state. And it is further ordered that custody of the child, John Guilford Northrop, known as Pud, be awarded to his aunt, Demetria Riffle.
0: So, that's your game.
3: That's my game, Northrop. I warned you.
2: I'll be good to the boy while you're in the asylum, Julian.
3: Come along, Northrop.
0: Pretty smart, ain't you, Doc? You figure I'll let Mr. Brink down before I'd go to the asylum.
3: That's what I figured.
0: Well, you just figure wrong. Because I've just about decided that I ain't so good for Pud anyways. Now, if you'll give me a minute with the boy, I'll come along with you.
3: No tricks now.
0: I just want to talk to him. I'll be out in a minute.
3: I don't know. Let him go in, Sheriff. Okay, Doc.
0: Pud?
4: What's up, Gramps?
0: Sit down here, boy.
4: Sure, Gramps. What's the matter?
0: Pud, I'm going away.
4: Going away? But where?
0: Where the Woodbine Twineth. Or thereabouts.
4: But why?
0: Well, Pud, you see, I'm getting to be a pretty old man now, and I'm kind of tired.
4: Let's lie down and rest then, Gramps.
0: It ain't quite that simple, boy.
4: I'll go with you. No matter where it is, I'll go with you, Gramps.
0: No, you can't go with me.
4: But I want to. I love you, Gramps. Don't go away.
0: You shouldn't love me that much, boy. You see, Pud, I've been thinking things over. Maybe it ain't such a good thing you're living with me anymore.
4: Oh, Gramps.
0: And you know, maybe your Aunt Dimitri, she ain't as much of a pissmire as we thought she was.
4: Gramps.
0: No, sir. Maybe if you was to go and live with her... What's the matter, boy? Why are you pulling away from me like that?
4: Don't you love me anymore, Gramps?
0: Of course I do. It's just that I gotta go away.
4: But I'll go with you.
0: No, you can't, boy.
4: Please, Gramps,
0: no,
4: please.
0: No, no.
4: Then I don't love you anymore. I don't. I'm going away from here. I'm going far away.
0: Pud! Pud!
3: Ready, Northrop?
0: In a minute. Demi?
2: Yes, Julian?
0: Demi, honest to God... Will you be good to Pud?
2: I'll be good to him, Julian.
0: Will you see he gets some fun out of life?
2: I will.
0: Will you not keep hugging him all the time like you do?
2: I'll be good to Pud, Julian. You don't have to worry. I have wonderful plans for him.
0: Such as what?
2: Well, I'm going to start right in getting him ready for next year's term.
0: How do you mean getting him ready?
2: I'll start teaching him the work so when he starts his new grade, he'll be ahead of the others.
0: Ain't you going to let him play any?
2: Of course he'll have his play period, but now he'll have education, too. I'll begin to form his mind.
0: His mind is forming all right as 'tis.
2: He needs to learn to behave nicely. I'll teach him to say no, sir, and yes, sir, to curtsy when old...
0: Curtsy?
2: By the time Miss Ramsdell's school...
0: Miss Rams? That's a girl's school.
2: Not anymore. They're going to have three little boys next year.
0: Oh, you're going to make that boy into a sissy. By God, you still are a pissmire.
3: Don't try anything, Northrop. You're still coming with me.
0: You think so, Sheriff?
3: I know so.
0: Mr. Brink!
3: Who's he talking to? This may be what we're waiting for. Let him talk.
0: Well, Mr. Brink, kind of looks like the time has come.
5: Yes, the time has come now.
0: I expect you're ready.
5: As soon as you say the word.
0: I hope you won't hold it against me. The only reason I kept you there was to keep Demi from getting the boy.
5: I've taken that into consideration.
0: I was going to let you down just as soon as you had word to take her.
5: I know, but there's been no call for her yet. Probably won't be for years.
0: What's that? You say you were supposed to take Dimitri an hour ago?
1: Good heavens.
3: No, no. I said I probably won't take her for years.
0: Oh, my God, Mr. Brink, why didn't you say so?
3: But I'm not supposed to take her.
6: Northrop, did he really say he was taking Demi?
0: Yes, says he was supposed to take Demi an hour ago.
2: Oh, no, it can't be.
0: This changes everything.
2: Doctor, it isn't really so, is it?
6: I'm afraid he's really got death up that tree, Mr. Dimitri. If your time has come...
2: But he can't.
6: Northrop.
0: By the way, Mr. Brink, after you take Demi... I wonder if you could just slip the sheriff in for good measure.
6: Hey!
0: The old stiff is trying to take me to the nut house.
6: Northrop, this is practically murder.
3: Mr. Northrop, if you please!
0: Mr. Brink's talking to me again. Yes, Mr. Brink?
3: This is the wildest absurdity I've ever heard! You know perfectly well I have no authority to take these people.
0: You say you'll take the sheriff, too. Well, I appreciate that, Mr. Brink.
2: Julian!
0: Mr. Brink's awful angry.
3: Northrop, when I get down from this tree, so help me!
0: Well, goodbye, Doc. Demi, Sheriff, you'd best line up now. Come on, line up, everybody. Here we go, off to glory.
2: Stop him! Somebody stop him!
6: Hold on, Northrop. For God's sake, hold on. Northrop, stop it! What? Stop it! We'll do anything you want us to.
3: I'll tear up the court order. Look, look. There.
0: Good. And you, Demi, will you keep your hands off the boy?
2: I will, Julian, I will.
0: And keep the Howling Blue Blazes away from me, too? You promise?
2: I will. I'll keep the Howling Blue Blazes away from you, too.
0: All right, Mr. Brink. Anybody else tries to make me let you down, you take them, too.
3: I will not!
0: Thank you very much, sir. Now, you three vultures, you get out of here. I'm going to stay and take care of Pud. And I don't care if the whole world goes to blazes. Go on now, go on! Oh. Good riddance. Well, that's done. Marcy? Marcy?
7: Yes, Mr. Northrop?
0: You seen Pud?
7: No, he ran off when I called to him.
0: I hurt his feelings too much, I reckon. Well, you run over to Jimmy's house, see if he's there.
7: Mm.
0: I look around back. Mr. Brink, you stay right there.
5: Poor man.
0: What's that you say?
5: I said, poor man.
0: I don't know what you mean by that, but I don't like the way you said it. Pud! Pud, where are you? Where are you, Pud?

0: hello there, Pud.
1: Hello, Mr. Brink.
0: Your Gramps and Marcy are looking for you.
1: I don't care.
0: What's the matter?
1: They don't love me anymore.
0: What are you going to do?
1: Run away?
0: Well, you're not big enough to run away, my little man.
1: I am so, and I'm not your little man. I'll spit in your eye.
0: I'm afraid you couldn't reach me.
1: I could, too, and I could climb up on that fence.
0: You'd be afraid.
1: I would not, you big squasher hopper shoppers.
0: I see you can make up words, too.
1: I can do anything.
0: Except climb this fence.
1: I could do it with one hand.
0: Let's see you.
1: All right.
0: You'll never get up on that side. Better come around here. It's much easier.
1: Ouch!
0: What happened?
1: I scratched my hand on the fence. I have to get some heat protection.
0: Baby calf, afraid of a little scratch.
1: Who's a baby calf? I'll show you. First, one foot up here, then...
2: Splendid! Come on now. Just a little more. Get one leg over. There! You're up!
1: Gosh, I can see far from up here.
0: Can you see me now, Pud?
1: Yes. Gee, why do you make your voice so whispery, Mr. Brink?
0: Do you like it?
1: Yes.
0: Good. Look at me.
1: Gee, you've got funny eyes, Mr. Brink. They make me dizzy. You've got ghost eyes.
0: Look at me again. That's right. Keep on looking at me. Now, give me your hand. Lean forward. A little more. A little more. Now.

0: gramps.
1: Right here, boy. I got you in my arms.
0: Where am I, gramps?
1: On the porch, near the tree.
0: I fell.
1: I know, I know.
0: It hurts, gramps. I want to heap of tape, gramps. My back hurts terrible.
1: Hush, boy. Don't try to talk. Mr. Brink?
2: Yes?
1: Pud's in terrible pain. I think his back's broke. Why did you let him do it, Mr. Brink? Why?
2: My dear man, I didn't mean to hurt the boy. I just meant to take him. It was the only way. He slipped before I could touch him.
1: Couldn't you have found some other way?
2: The boy was my only hope of getting down. You see, I want you to understand what it means to you and your world to deny me. Already they are beginning to feel the bewilderment, the pain, the sorrow. It gets worse every hour.
1: I guess I tried to bite off more than I could chew.
2: Much more.
0: Gramps, my back.
1: Did he, boy? Mr. Brink?
2: Yes?
1: Would you come down, please, and take us both?
2: Gladly.
0: Gramps, a heap of tape. My back hurts terrible.
1: Just a minute now, boy. Just a minute. You down yet, Mr. Brink?
2: Just one second. There. Now, I'll just touch you. No, first you, Mr. Northrop.
1: Hey, Pud feels light as a feather now.
2: Now, Pud.
0: Hello, Mr. Brink.
2: Hello, Pud.
0: Are we dead at Gramps?
1: Must be. I feel like a two-year-old. How do you feel?
0: I feel like a two-year-old, too, Gramps.
1: Mr. Brink, why didn't you tell me it was going to be like this?
2: My dear man, I've been trying to tell you how pleasant it is, but you wouldn't listen. Come along, both of you.
0: Where are we going, Gramps?
1: Yeah. My golly, where are we going, Mr. Brink?
2: You'll find out.
0: How long will we be there?
2: For eternity.
0: How long is eternity, Gramps?
1: Right smart piece of time, boy.
0: Anyway, we'll be together, won't we, Gramps?
1: You're dang right we will.
3: Julian?
1: What?
3: Julian Norman? Do you have to use such language in front of the boy?
1: Miss Nellie. Mr. Brink, I thought you said she'd changed.

0: You have just heard the Best Plays production of On Borrowed Time by Paul Osborne, starring Parker Fennelly and Mildred Natwick. And here is your host, drama critic John Chapman, with a closing word.
1: Wherever they are now, Gramps and Little Pud are not deaded. Nor will they be, so long as there is a theater somewhere. It was a privilege to bring you this best play by Paul Osborne. And I might add that Mr. Osborne has another success on Broadway right now, Point of No Return. Next Sunday, for a change of pace in this series, we'll bring you what I consider the best thriller of the modern American theater, Patrick Hamilton's Angel Street. The company will include the stars who played in the Broadway production, Vincent Price, Judith Evelyn, and Melville Cooper, with Elizabeth Eustace and Marjorie Maud. This is Chapman saying goodbye until then.
0: On Borrowed Time by Paul Osborne was adapted for radio by George Leffert. Supporting Parker Fennelly and Mildred Natwick were David Anderson as Pud, Agnes Young as Demetria, Peter Capell as Mr. Brink, Terry Keene as Marcy, Louis Van Ruten as Dr. Evans, Carl Weber as the Sheriff, and Bill Griffiths as Grimes. Ed King directed. This is NBC, the National...
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8: On the night of May 16th, 1849, the sailing ship Land O'Lakes out of Buffalo, bound for Milwaukee, encountered a northwest gale. 800 yards north of this spot, she struck the reef and foundered. All hands were lost, including 60 immigrants, passengers on the unfortunate vessel. 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

0: With a dramatic moment from Thunder Rock by Robert Audrey, CBS invites you to Studio One, a full-hour Columbia feature from the pages of the world's great storytellers, storytellers known and loved by millions. 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
1: Mr. Robert Audrey's remarkable play, Thunder Rock, is about a man who attempted to escape from our troubled world to another world of his imagination. We have a particular reason for performing it tonight, as you'll soon hear, and we hope that reason means as much to you as it does to us. As for the principals in tonight's cast, you'll be hearing one of our Studio One favorites, Robert Dryden as Streeter, with Broadway's Clarence Derwent as Captain Joshua and Stefan Schnabel as Dr. Kurtz. And I'm going to remain at the microphone to play the young man who tells the story.

0: My name is Charleston, David Charleston. Most of what I want to tell you tonight happened exactly 8 years ago. In the first days of September 1939, a war began. Remember? It was officially declared a war just a few hours from now, 8 years ago. I was in the United States Lighthouse Service then, getting on to the end of my second year as Keeper of Thunder Rock. Living alone on a speck of an island in northern Lake Michigan is a pretty solitary kind of life for a man in his early 30s, but it was what I wanted, or thought I wanted, 8 years ago. Keeping the lighthouse on Thunder Rock got me out of having to live in a confused and disagreeable world. Well, what I want to tell you about actually began one afternoon early in August of 39. Inspector Flanning, the local superior officer of the lighthouse service, Nani, his helper, and my old friend Streeter, who flew the supply plane for them, had just arrived at the rock. Regular monthly trip, inspection, and supplies.
1: That's your last load, Nani?
2: Not yet, Mr. Streeter. Wish it was.
1: Gas and kerosene outside, huh?
2: Yes, sir.
3: Well, Charleston, I've got a surprise for you. Brought a radio this trip.
0: I don't want a radio, thanks, Inspector.
1: I told you, Flanning.
3: But after all, Charleston...
0: Got a match, Street. My pipe's out.
1: Sure.
3: Charleston, in certain situations, a radio can be man's best friend. You sit out here alone on a half-acre rock in the middle of Lake Michigan, 50 miles from the nearest landfall, and once a month you see it. I feel responsible for you, Charleston. You won't let me bring you the newspapers. You don't want any new books.
0: And I don't want a radio.
3: But you're getting out of touch.
0: If I wanted to keep in touch, what would I be doing here?
3: A man owes it to himself to keep in touch. How's everything going to come out? Hitler, Mussolini, the dictators versus democracy, fascism, communism, war versus peace. This is a great year, 1939. What happens next? It's drama, my boy. Sheer, stark drama.
0: Inspector, it just happens I have a bottle of Irish whiskey right here in the locker. Let's all have a drink, huh?
3: Charleston, were you listening to me?
0: I'm sorry, Inspector. I respect your curiosity concerning the future. I just don't happen to share it. Have a drink?
3: No, thank you. Charleston, I don't mind telling you, you're a problem.
0: Sorry, Flanning.
1: You'd better get on with your inspecting, Inspector. We've got to get out of here by sunset.
3: All right. I'm going up top to check over the light right now. I don't understand it. Scores of normally sociable keepers in the lighthouse service, and I get Charleston.
0: This one's your street. Skoll.
1: Skoll, Charlie.
0: Streeter and I toasted each other a couple of times and laughed a little. We'd been old friends for a long time, but now we hadn't been seeing each other often enough to be really relaxed together. I could see that Street was nervous about something. Finally, he came to the point.
1: Charlie, how much money do I owe you?
0: What do you want to know for?
1: I'm paying off, Charlie. How much?
0: What's the little book?
1: If you don't remember how much, you'll have to take my figures. This is the record, the little red book. On the last page here, it says $1,250 even.
0: What?
1: Even.
0: Since when?
1: Since beginning in 1930, January. You were out on the West Coast prowling into love nests for Mr. Hearst. I was flying for Standard Oil in Venezuela.
0: Street, what's the point?
1: I socked the district manager in the snoot, got fired, cabled you for dough for my passage home. $100, 1930. Yeah, here's another. Paris, 1934, another 100.
0: Who'd have guessed you kept books?
1: Who'd have guessed you'd turn hermit? December, 34, still Paris, 50 more. I enjoyed Paris.
0: Why pay back this money?
1: 1935, 300 credit in October, getting my plane out of hock. Only time in my life I ever hocked my plane.
0: All these years. Why pay me back now, Street, right now when I can't spend it?
1: 2 years ago, January 1937, back in the States, you were flusher than ever. The man who made money in 1937, the book of the year, inside the inside of something. I thought it stunk, but I didn't say so. Reward for reticence, 150 cash.
0: Quitting the service, aren't you?
1: Always a smart fella, huh, Charlie? 1937.
0: You don't expect to see me again, do you? If you thought you'd ever see me again, you wouldn't pay back that dough.
1: Don't jump to conclusions.
0: Why leave the service, Street?
1: Better job? Why else?
0: Where?
1: China.
0: China?
1: You heard me. Now, pour us another.
0: These days, this is 1939. There's a war in China.
1: I'm flying to Shanghai at the end of the week, Charlie. 10 days and I'm at work. I'm curious, too, Charlie. Why should a guy like you be living on this forsaken rock in the middle of Lake Michigan? You're no poet. You're not even a solitary drinker.
0: Why China?
1: What do you say we let things stand as stated? No questions asked, no questions answered. Skoll.
0: Skoll. you're flying for the Chinese, huh?
1: Well, why not?
0: That's a new line for you, war flying?
1: Peace or war, a job's a job. Knocking down Japanese bombers out of the Chinese sky happens to pay far better than delivering groceries on the Great Lakes.
0: You're not doing it for money.
1: Who says?
0: You're not doing it for money because you don't expect to come back.
1: I'm taking my chances.
0: You know your chances, Street. You haven't got one.
1: Well, so I haven't got one.
0: Why should a man go halfway around the world just to commit suicide? I didn't know you were that romantic. China.
1: I don't call this suicide, Charlie, and I'm not dying for any causes. I'm going to China for one reason. I'm sick of reading the newspapers. I'm sick of problems. I'm sick of strikes and unemployment and what all else.
0: Who isn't?
1: Time comes around, you've got to do something. That's all there is to it. You can't just stand by and watch forever.
0: Nobody says you can. I'm a professional spectator. I spent 15 years watching. Now I can't. Not any longer.
1: Well, then what are we arguing about? Nothing.
0: Nothing. You think the world's got a chance? I don't. I say the world's hell-bent for destruction. You call that nothing?
1: I still say I can't just stand by and watch.
0: Who says you've got to? Get out of it, you fathead.
1: Oh, so that's it. Get out of it. Sit on a rock in the middle of Lake Michigan. Twiddle your thumbs. Count your toes. No, thanks, Charlie. I'll take China.
0: We paced around and around the tall, circular room, glaring at each other. Then I thought I'd better tell Streeter about what had been happening to me. Tell him what was going on in my head. I stopped my pacing in front of the Thunder Rock Memorial Tablet, a bronze plaque that had been set in the wall when the lighthouse was built. Listen to this, Street. On the night of May 16th, 1849, the sailing ship Land of Lakes out of Buffalo, bound for Milwaukee, encountered a northwest gale. 800 yards north of this spot, she struck the reef and foundered. All hands were lost, including Captain Joshua Stewart, his gallant crew, and 60 immigrants, passengers on the unfortunate vessel. To the memory of the sailing ship Land of Lakes lost in these northerly waters of Lake Michigan, my life is dedicated.
1: Wait a minute. This lighthouse is dedicated, it says.
0: 1849. That was one of our best years, Street. Things weren't so good in Europe, but over here, the rush to California was in full swing.
1: Why did you say my life is dedicated?
0: I'm sorry I made it sound pretentious. But let me tell you, Street, it's good to live among hopeful people once more.
1: You talk like crazy.
0: Now, don't get me wrong. I don't mean people without problems. There's no such animal. I mean people with problems with solutions. Street, I quit the Daily News when I got back from Spain. I was washed up. I couldn't be objective. I hadn't any future reporting. I knew, likewise, I hadn't any future crusading. When all a man can say is, we can't find answers for our problems because our problems haven't got any answers. When that's all a man can honestly say, then he makes a lousy crusader. Man, I'd give the shirt off my back in a hurry for one good, ignorant, constructive, uncompromising bias. Something I could shout from the rooftops. Street, society's got no worse enemy than a cynic. I took this job to put myself out of circulation. Take it or leave it, but that's why I came here. Well?
1: Go on.
0: The first day I was here, I noticed that memorial plaque on the wall. I got thinking about it later on, the immigrants in particular. I got comparing their day and their lives with ours. It all comes down to this. In their day, you looked up the answer in the back of the book. The land, expansion. Go west, young man. Come down to our day, Street, look up the answer in the back of the book, you know what you find. Expansion. We can't get away from it. Nations hawk their resources. Japan, Italy, Germany, look at them. But now in 1939, expansion means conquest. Expand by force. War. And there at that point, the actual horror begins. Civilization slips out the window. The writing on the wall, Street. Society itself is a lost cause, but there's still a job for a few of its members.
1: Such as?
0: Keeping lighthouses.
1: You call that a job?
0: For a few of us.
1: What about the people that go off and fight?
0: I suppose they'll get killed.
1: You suppose they'll get killed. What about the women, the children, the old men? They'll die off, you suppose.
0: I hope.
1: You hope?
0: They'll die off. Exposure, disease, famine, they'll die off.
1: And I went to school with you. The kid from Spoon River. The kid that worshipped Abraham Lincoln.
0: Shut up.
1: The man who liked people, you hypocrite.
0: Streeter, shut up.
1: You lying, lying hypocrite.
0: You... I beg your pardon, Street. For all humanity, I make one wish. Let the people die off fast. You better put some cold water in your lips. Through that door. Bedroom first, then the bathroom.
1: I say things I don't mean, Charlie. That's how I get.
0: pretty uncomfortable situation. Neither of us knew what to say or do. When Streeter returned, we stared at each other and then at the floor. I refilled our glasses. Try this on your lips, Street.
1: Right. Skull.
0: I'm sorry, Street.
1: It's all right.
0: Skull.
1: You made a remark a while ago. You said it was good to live with hopeful people again.
0: That's right, it is.
1: You live here by yourself.
0: In a way.
1: In a way?
0: I've rejected a world that I can't help, and I'm building one up that I can.
1: Where?
0: In my own head, of course. Where else?
1: In your own head.
0: Street, haven't you ever imagined people? The best remarks a man ever makes, he makes on his way home.
1: But a world, that's what you said, a world.
0: Well, it's a very small world. I've got half a dozen people so far.
1: What people?
0: The passengers and the sailing ship Land O'Lakes.
1: I don't get it, Charlie. You mean ghosts?
0: No, not at all. More like characters in an author's mind while he's writing a book. I found the passenger list in an old report. I've got their names, where they came from, where they were bound. That's all. It's enough to work on.
1: Half a dozen? The thing up there says 60 immigrants.
0: No, I'm trying to see them the way they were. Half a dozen's all I can handle for a while.
1: You give me goose flesh. Charlie, it's all very fine. It's all very interesting. You can think about people okay, but that's not living with them.
0: See them clearly enough, it is.
1: Oh, it's impossible.
0: Maybe so, but it works.
1: Wait a while, wait a while. I'm still... Who do you think these people are?
0: Well,
1: who do they think you are?
0: They think I'm me, myself, the lightkeeper.
1: Well, when is it? Now or then?
0: Then, 1849.
1: Then they don't know they're dead.
0: Oh, no. Well, Joshua does. I had to tell him.
1: Who?
0: Captain Joshua, skipper. I got so confused myself at first, I had to have a confidant. I told Joshua.
1: You mean there's a man in your own mind who knows he's dead, who knows it's 90 years later, who knows he's just an idea in somebody else's head?
0: Right.
1: And you and he sit down and talk things over, and that's what you call clearing up confusion?
0: Yes. And there are others, too. Dr. Kutz and his wife and daughter from Vienna, a man named Briggs from a factory town in England, and Miss Kirby.
1: Charlie, you're going crazy.
0: Oh, the whole thing sounds pretty silly, I suppose, from where you're standing. But I challenge anybody to say that my world is sillier or more futile than the world I was born into.
1: You really mean business?
0: I do. I want a decent world to live in, Streeter. I've got to make it myself.
1: I wish you luck.
0: Wish yourself luck. Try it. It's the one way out.
1: Oh,
0: you can have anything you want in your mind, Street. Nowhere else. Mankind's got one future in the past.
1: Next, Charlie, I'll take China.
0: But Street...
1: Now, let's not argue. I crack up in a rice field and I never come back no more. So what? I'll have plenty of Japanese bombers for company. That's all I want.
0: Oh, Street...
1: Let's just not argue, see? I believe one thing, you believe something else. I think the world's got an outside chance, you believe it hasn't. That's all.

0: As usual, everything's in order. Nani finished with the supplies?
1: I think so. Nani?
2: You calling me, Mr. Streeter?
1: Yeah. Better go down to the plane. We'll be there in a minute.
0: 5 minutes to sunset. We've got no time to lose. Charleston, I'll see you a month from today on my next tour of inspection. I'll bring you a relief man at that time.
3: What relief man?
0: I told you last time I was here. Your leave begins the first of next month.
3: I told you I don't want it. I'm not interested in a leave.
0: The leave is compulsory. I'll see you in September, a month from today.
3: Right.
0: Coming, Streeter?
1: Be down in a minute.
0: Very well. I'm leaving that radio on the table right where it is. Good luck, Charleston.
1: Well, we might as well kill that bottle. Maybe we could put a message in it. Drop it in the lake.
3: Trouble with us, Street, we're a couple of guys without enough message to even put in a bottle.
1: But you wrote a whole book once, Inside the Inside of Something. One Man's Hopes.
3: There isn't any more to say.
4: Hey, Streeter!
1: That's Flanning.
3: Well, good luck, Street. Maybe you're invulnerable and you'll become a legend in the Far East, a white peril.
1: Sure. Well, it's been nice. Thanks for the refreshments.
4: Hey, Streeter!
3: Oh, shut up, Flanning.
1: Oh, give it up, Charlie. This ivory tower stuff, it won't work. Come with me. I'll tell Flanning he'll send out a replacement Saturday. He'll be glad to get rid of you. I'll need a gunner. This won't work, Charlie.
3: It's got to be tried.
1: Try China.
3: China's been tried.
4: Come on, Rita!
1: One of us is wrong. I hope it's you.
3: So do I.
1: So long.
3: So long, Street.

0: Streeter's plane took off into the sunset. I stared at the place in the sky where he was vanishing into the world outside, and I could feel my own new world closing in around me. My world of 1849 and Captain Joshua and the passengers of the sailing ship Land O'Lakes, long dead, and yet for me so very much alive. In the instant of sunset, the light in the room was cool, pale, and remote. Captain Joshua? Captain Joshua?
1: Aye, man.
0: Good evening.
1: A good evening to you, Mr. Charleston.
0: Hours became days, and days became weeks, and the world of 1849 and the people of the shipwrecked Land O'Lakes I brought to life again in my mind seemed very real around me. There was Captain Joshua, of course, who was quickly becoming the voice of my conscience, and Dr. Kurtz of Vienna, his French wife, and their daughter Melanie, a young and lovely rebel with whom I often quarreled in fun, and Miss Kirby of England, whose whole life had been a fight for women's rights, and also from England Briggs, a consumptive from the potteries of Birmingham. It was Millie Briggs, his wife, who was the center of our attention one September night, 8 years ago, a month after Streeter had gone.
2: Mr. Charleston, where's Dr. Kurtz? It's time.
3: I'm right here by the window bench, Mr. Briggs. I've been attempting to rest.
2: It's time, Doctor. Millie needs you now.
3: Let me gather myself together.
2: Oh, these doctors, Mr. Charleston. It's them as the babies. Do you know what I mean? Give me a midwife any time.
3: Oh, this coat.
2: Just be taking it calm and easy, my fine doctor. My Millie's calm, isn't she? She's had 9. She can have 10.
3: A brush. Get me a brush.
0: On the shelf there, Doctor.
2: A brush? What for? To make yourself pretty?
3: I must be clean.
2: Clean? You're a duke in a palace, perhaps.
3: Be quiet. Come, let us go up.
2: And about time, I'd say.
1: Mr. Charleston, while you're inventing fastidious doctors, could you not invent a manner of childbirth that creates less disturbance? Good evening, Miss Melanie.
4: Mama told me about Mrs. Briggs. Do you know Papa hasn't any instruments? I was the stupid one. I carry the instruments all the way from Vienna, then in the wreck, one wave.
1: That's too bad.
4: It is very much too bad. I am going to make some tea for Mr. Briggs.
1: Go on. Invent the poor man a set of instruments, why don't you?
0: I can hardly do that, Captain. Where would he think they came from?
1: For a fact, I've a great advantage on them, knowing I'm dead when they do not. I can enjoy a miracle. There's something I'd like to ask.
0: Go ahead.
1: You're pleased with yourself tonight. And why?
0: Why not?
1: It's a rapid change. For many a day you've been gloomy. Your people lack the substance you desire. Little better than shadows we were. You told me yourself you were frightened of failure.
0: I'm not bothered anymore.
1: Only this morning you were still frightened. Tomorrow you must leave for a spell on the mainland, and you feared you'd forget us before your return.
0: The baby, Captain Joshua, was a great idea. As soon as they found out about Mrs. Briggs, they all came to life. It's something about having babies. Would you believe me? I'm worried about Mrs. Briggs myself.
1: A baby, bah.
0: That's what I mean. It's even brought something out in you.
1: Then we're such flesh and blood of a sudden that we'll not disappear like a mist in the morning.
0: Well said, Joshua.
1: Well said, Blaster. I've told you before, I'll have no compliments, not from you. It's your words I'm speaking. You compliment yourself.
0: This is getting fantastic. A man in my own mind steps up and tells me off.
1: I warn you, man. I'm serious. To sit here and watch and listen to your people about us, it's one thing. I'm content. But remind me that a man that's dead, and I'm a man that's dead and 90 years ago, I speak no word, I make no move, but it's at your beck. Remind me of that. I'm discontent.
0: I'm sorry, Captain.
1: Well, we'll say no more of it. Let's get on with the baby.
0: In a few minutes, Briggs appeared at the door of the upper bedroom where Millie

0: few minutes, Briggs appeared at the door of the upper bedroom where Millie was and came down the iron stairs to us.
1: They won't have me around. How do you like that?
2: A father in labor. It's a pitiful sight.
1: Once a year, it comes to my mind I'm a beast on four legs, and my Millie's a wonderful woman.
0: How long have you been making this annual apology, Briggs?
1: 10 years now. All boys. The ones that's lived, I'm referring to.
2: Briggs, man, the baby be born a strong and healthy. He'll be the spitting image.
1: The spitting image of me? You know, I've heard tell of them that went to California with fever in the lung, and lo and behold, they was cured. What a wise and educated man, Mr. Charleston, and this is your country. Is that true?
0: Oh, so I'm told, Briggs.
1: Oh, Lord, they killed him, my man.
3: Mr. Briggs?
2: Good evening, Miss Kirby. Oh,
3: good evening, Captain. Mr. Briggs? Give your wife my best wishes.
1: Thank you. I will when I can see her. Excuse me.
3: Is the baby born yet? I'm praying it's not a girl.
0: We don't know yet, Miss Kirby.
3: 10 years ago, every child born, I'd pray it would be a girl. A female Moses, to deliver her sex from bondage and lead them into the promised land, where women may earn their livings and be more than an object of pity. Where after supper, when the dishes are cleared away, we'll follow the men to the parlor, and we'll all speak together of the world's affairs. Only 10 years ago. Oh, I prayed for the birth of a female Moses.
0: And now you've given up your fight, Miss Kirby?
3: Oh, I'm so sorry. Do I intrude? No, it doesn't matter, Mrs. Kirby. If I still had the heart for fighting, Mr. Charleston, I'd be fighting at home, where I belong. Why am I here, where I don't belong? Because I'm 40 years old, and I'm ugly. I've spent my life fighting for the dignity of women, and I've made of myself an undignified old warrior in the process. Who wants me now?
0: What are you going to do?
3: Well, this is a new country. Perhaps here I can become a new woman. Or perhaps it is just that I've never really been a woman at all. Perhaps I can find a husband, and before it's too late, a child. A boy, I hope. My hair, it hasn't turned gray. It's still rather attractive. I'm sure it's still rather attractive. Oh, I'm sorry, I'm going outside for a walk. I still have my umbrella, you see, in case it rains.
0: Before I could move, Captain Joshua was on his feet and out the door after Miss Kirby. Mrs. Kurtz and I stood silent in the empty room. As Melanie came out of the upper bedroom and started down the stairs, Mrs. Kurtz turned to me.
4: Can't we talk about Paris? Always when things are so complicated, I like to think about Paris and when I was a girl and gay and when we didn't understand and we didn't trouble to try. Can't we think about Paris, Mr. Charleston?
0: Why did you come to America, Mrs. Kurtz?
4: Mrs. Briggs is not doing very well.
0: Wait, please, I've got to know. Melanie, I'll ask you. Did you come to America because your father was looking for opportunity, or was it like Miss Kirby, you're running away? Why did you leave Vienna?
4: Because people burn down our house. People don't like Papa because Papa experiments with animals in the basement. The people say sometimes he kidnaps children.
0: Why do they say that?
4: Because the people are afraid of him. You see, Papa makes in the basement a little liquid. You smell it, so you are asleep. You feel no pain. If people are afraid, Papa will put them to sleep. He'll steal their money and kidnap their children. So the people burn down our house.
0: What will you do in America?
4: Papa has an old friend. He is a doctor in the country in Wisconsin. The friend will share his practice with Papa.
0: Well, what will happen to his work on anesthetics?
4: On what?
0: On putting people to sleep.
4: He will forget it.
0: Forget it?
4: People prefer to shriek in pain.
0: Oh, that's not true.
4: And now you are going to be optimistic? You Americans. You are silly little boys. You know so very little.
0: Melanie, if your father'd keep on with his work in only a few years...
4: Listen, Mama. David will now say optimistic things.
0: Do you believe as she believes, Mrs. Kurtz?
4: Perhaps, as my daughter says, you know very little.
0: 1800...

0: 49, all that lies ahead, and you refuse.
1: We're back. Miss Kirby and I took a little walk. It's a wet wind.
2: I hope it was a nice walk.
1: Aye, but there's a storm coming up at any minute.
2: Mary. Mrs. Briggs, something has happened, baby. We must go up. Yes, quickly.
3: Mary. As the women reached the foot of the iron stairs, the door above opened and Briggs appeared. He seemed not to see us. I felt as if I were in a trance. It did not seem possible that these people were all in my mind. Briggs moved slowly down the stairs, crossed to the outer door, and went out into the storm. No one moved or spoke. Then Dr. Kurtz appeared and came down to us.
2: Papa, what has happened?
4: It is a pity.
2: Oh, the baby, too?
5: Papa, both.
4: It's a great pity.
2: So quickly.
4: She had no strength.
1: Charleston, why do you do this to them?
0: Quiet, Joshua.
4: Why do you blame Mr. Charleston?
1: Oh, forgive me. I was thinking of something else.
4: The woman lived her days in poverty and overwork and eternal childbirth. Blame no one in this room when she dies. It is merely a pity.
2: It is a blessing, I say. She is dead and the little one too, and it is a blessing.
0: Is that what you believe?
2: I say the mother and child are dead. It is a blessing. I believe it.
5: How can you? You're cruel.
2: When I was a girl, I could have a child and be happy. But now I must consider.
0: Consider what?
2: Will the child be happy?
5: Oh, I call you cruel. Forgive me.
0: Do you call it a blessing too?
5: Yes. It might have been a girl. I am glad.
2: I too am glad. Because now there are two people less in the world.
0: Melanie, you don't agree with her.
4: Melanie.
2: You look at me reproving. Do I not say what you believe and you are afraid to say? Do I not?
4: You do not.
2: Then I say more. Two ignorant people lie dead. And there is that much less ignorance in the world tonight.
4: Be still.
2: The same ignorant papa that rose up in the night in Vienna, papa, and burned our house and ended your work.
4: I say be still.
2: I will not. If all the ignorant people in all the world might only die tonight, then there'd be an end to all ignorance.
0: They don't need to die. One word, education.
2: Education. The rich are few.
0: But a time will come when people won't need to be rich.
2: They will pay for their schooling with cabbages, perhaps. Cabbages and bundles of wood.
0: A woman and her baby are dead. Isn't there anybody here that's sorry?
2: Mr. Briggs is the sorry one. Go find Mr. Briggs.

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1: On that September night 8 years ago, I was beginning to be more than a little concerned about how the people I had recreated were behaving. It no longer seemed that I had any control over them, even though they only existed in my own mind. Captain Joshua went out to find Briggs. No one spoke while he was gone. Presently, the door opened and Briggs walked in limply, followed by Joshua.
2: It's raining. It's raining hard. I'm quite wet.
3: We'll get you warm, man.
4: A little whiskey, Mr. Briggs?
2: No. No, thank you, ma'am. I'm no drinking man.
4: But you'll catch your death of cold.
2: Well, so be it. Millie. She's waiting on me, you know. And a young un, too. Heaven, you know. She's an impatient woman, Millie is. She don't want me keeping her waiting long. Oh, no, Mrs. Kurtz, there's nothing said. We prayed for this, we did. First that Millie be taken and the young un, and then later on myself. It's the only way, you know.
4: Oh.
2: Miss Kirby. Mr. Charleston, tell him it's nothing said. Please, will you tell them?
5: You'd best try and get some sleep.
2: Dr. Kurtz, tell me we wasn't sinful. We prayed we'd die, but it was God we prayed to.
5: You did no wrong.
2: Oh, Millie, Millie, you're in heaven, ain't you? You're safe, ain't you? And happy, and smiling, and waiting.
5: Mr. Briggs, if we understand, then certainly God does too. We live in a troubled world. Be assured, God is no less troubled than we. Now the world grows dark. Enlightenment and justice shrink like little rivers when there is no rain. God looks down and he sees his people. You, Mr. Briggs, and all the working men in England and Vienna and France. He sees you working from dawn till night, underpaid, underfed, conceiving children you wish might never be born, powerless to help yourselves. He sees you fleeing across oceans and continents, hoping even for death. Mr. Briggs, God understands. He understands, and I think he forgives. He sees us deserting our fatherlands and all our deepest dreams. The triumph of science, the enlightenment of education, the dignity of labor, the equality of women and men. These are the banners we leave on the field. He sees us now groping about in an alien land for all the second prizes. Wealth, peace of mind.
6: Dr. Kurtz, you come to America searching for freedom. That's no second prize.
5: We are fugitives seeking sanctuary, nothing more.
6: I want one thing only, to give you hope. This is 1849. How can you give up so soon?
5: It is 1,849 years since hope was at its highest. Is that so soon?
6: You speak of God, that he's given up. How can you know?
5: It's evident.
6: In what way?
5: Mr. Charleston, a genius is a mortal man possessed of a divine spark. Shakespeare and Rembrandt, Dante, Voltaire, Goethe, Beethoven, all the many leaders down through the ages, they bear the touch of God. The last genius is dead. 20 years, and no man rises to take Beethoven's place. God has given up the struggle.
6: Stefan Kurtz, in your own city, in your own Vienna, a young man plays the organ tonight. His name is Johannes Brahms.
5: In Vienna?
6: Brahms.
5: He must be very young.
6: In England tonight, there's a man not so young. He's working in his study. You should know of him. His name's Darwin, Charles Darwin.
5: A kinsman of Erasmus Darwin?
6: A grandson, a biologist. In Paris tonight, in your own Paris, Anne-Marie, working in your own profession, Kurtz, Louis Pasteur.
5: Oh, these are the lesser people. I speak of genius.
6: Miss Kirby, in your London, a young woman, her name is Florence Nightingale. If you'd only stayed there a few more years.
4: I've never heard the name.
6: Oh, my friends, there's so many. In my own country, in Illinois, where I was born, a young lawyer, tonight in his office, a few hundred miles from here. Abraham Lincoln. Dr. Kurtz, you must continue the work you gave up when you left Vienna.
5: What do you know of this?
6: Continue it.
5: My work I leave behind.
6: No, stay with it. Men live among you today who will be the leaders you despair of finding.
5: You are most optimistic.
6: This isn't optimism, I know.
5: I knew also when I was young.
6: Please, have the vision to look ahead. See America, your adopted land, where the poor go to school with the rich. See women sitting in the House of Commons and in the Senate of the United States. See laborers working but 8 hours a day.
4: You're mad. He's mad, Papa, the way he speaks.
5: Mr. Charleston is not mad because he speaks in prophecy. He's merely wrong.
6: Oh, listen to me. I'm neither wrong nor crazy. I say that in less than a century, every single thing you despair of will have been accomplished.
7: For thousands of years, men struggled for these things. Now you ask us to believe that in less than a century more...
6: I do! In the space of that child's lifetime, that child upstairs, if he had lived...
7: I appeal to your reason.
6: I appeal only to your faith.
7: Faith, blind faith. You, a young and inexperienced man, living alone in a lighthouse in the middle of the American wilderness, ask us to deny the experience of our lifetime. You ask too much.
6: Oh, all I know, and I cannot help you.
7: Why do you say you know? Why are you so sure?
2: Emily, there's a cold wind.
4: Papa, I'm frightened.
7: Be still. Now, Charleston, these things you tell us, what makes you so sure?
6: I tell you, I know. You must believe me.
8: Mr. Charleston, will you please not to bother us? Give your light to tend. We've journeys to make. Will you please just to leave us be?
6: Could I leave them? And should I? Was that the way out of it? I stood there stunned, my mind whirling. I dismiss you all!
3: Mr. Charleston, careful. You wanted the truth, didn't you?
6: And I have it. I'm as helpless in a world of my own choice as I was in the world I was born into. At least this world is mine, and I can dismiss it.
3: I warn you, Charleston, you may discover a truth far more unpleasant yet.
6: Enough, Joshua. Kurtz, it happened 90 years ago. Your ship was lost with all hands. You exist in my mind only.
4: What does he say? I told you he's mad.
5: We are dead?
4: Oh, Mary. Stop that, Mama. He's insane.
6: I am not insane. Joshua, tell them what I say is true.
3: I'll tell them nothing. I've warned you.
4: Go to bed, David. Yes, you need some rest, Mr. Charles.
7: Delusions and hallucinations. Rest well for a few days and...
6: Kurtz, go to that little box on the table there. We call it a radio. Turn the knob on the right. If you ask for proof that 90 years have passed...
8: What if it's magic? Does it, Kurtz, have a care?
7: Of course I will turn the knob. There. Nothing happens.
6: Wait. Voices will speak. You'll hear about statesmen whose names you don't know. War of a kind you couldn't conceive of.
7: Vienna.
4: Papa, Herr Strauss.
6: Wait a minute. There'll be words.
7: Well, I hear nothing strange. How does the music box work? I cannot understand, but the music...
3: Oh, it's a weird American device, and that's all.
6: Captain Joshua. Over on the wall, Captain Joshua, on that wall there's a memorial tablet dedicated to all of you. Read it to them, Joshua.
3: I'll not...
6: Melanie?
4: David, I...
3: Miss Melanie, refuse him.
5: Read it, Melanie.
4: On the night of May 16th, 1849, the sailing ship Lander Lakes, driven east of her course...
8: What's all this?
4: 800 yards north of this spot. She struck the reef and foundered. All hands were lost, including Captain Joshua Stewart, his gallant crew, and 60 immigrants, passengers on the unfortunate... Papa!
5: Go on. Finish it.
4: To the memory of the sailing ship, Lander Lakes, this lighthouse is dedicated. Thunder Rock Light, 1901.
6: This lighthouse is 38 years old. You must take my word for that. Now out this door. I dismiss you all from my mind. Get out! Go on! Kurtz, I appeal to you. Kurtz, why don't you go? Melanie, Miss Kirby, Briggs, I'm asking you, go! I command you, get out of my mind!
3: Mr. Charleston, you can no more dismiss us from your mind than you can tear from the history books a single page and say it never happened. You'll no more escape us, Mr. Charleston, than escape yourself.
6: I'm spending the night up in the light chamber. Go or stay as you please.
3: Aye, keep us in the back of your mind for the night, but come down in the morning and we'll be here.
6: I'm leaving for the mainland in the morning.
3: And follow along we will, like gulls to the stern of a ship.
6: What do you want of me?
3: How should we know so soon? Man, they've just discovered they're dead. That they only live in your mind, that's a shocking discovery. I know from experience, it takes a bit of adjusting. Never fear, man. We'll know what we want. Now go on aloft. Collect your wits. You'll have need of them.
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6: then, all of you, listen to this.
9: London, England, September 1st, 1939. While the appeals for peace from President Roosevelt and Pope Pius XII seemed definitely to have failed, hope was still expressed in semi-official quarters here that the door remains open for further negotiations between London and Berlin. For further details, consult your morning newspapers.
1: I'm sorry, my friends. Good night. It was a long night with little sleep for me. The storm passed, and the next morning, just before dawn, I opened the door of the light chamber and looked down into the tall, dim room. They were still there. I went down to meet them.
10: Oh, Papa, at last. Here he is.
5: Good morning.
1: Good morning. My superior officer, Inspector Flanning, will be coming to take me to the mainland shortly. You'll have to excuse me while I collect my things from the room here.
10: If you would like to get your breakfast.
1: I'm not hungry, thank you. Huh. Briggs is still asleep, I see.
5: He is an exhausted man.
1: Yes. I have to apologize, my friends, for getting so worked up last night. Took myself too seriously. As a matter of fact, you did me a great favor. I had to quit the newspaper business once upon a time because I'd lost my detachment. You've restored it. Thanks very much. Excuse me, Miss Kirby. I must take along these few books.
5: You go back to your old trade?
1: Maybe. Maybe not. I don't know. I'm tempted. Did you hear that radio last night? War. Won't be long now. Biggest story in the history of the newspaper business. The destruction of civilization. I can't make up my mind which is more fun. Fighting or watching. What do you think?
10: David, you do this to run away from us.
1: No, not just from you. I'm thinking generally. I created all of you to escape from thinking, and I didn't escape. But modern warfare is noisy, let me tell you, and beautifully distracting.
5: David, why did you say the destruction of civilization?
1: Because that's what's coming.
5: From merely war.
1: Merely war?
5: David, I fought on the fields of Austerlitz and saw my fatherland vanquished. But I lived to see Napoleon fall and the continent survive.
1: The business of describing modern warfare to a man who fought at Austerlitz, deliver me. Now, you must excuse me while I pack these things.

0: David, I want to ask you some questions.
1: Go ahead. I warn you, though, you'll have to talk fast.
0: You were born in America, David.
1: Illinois, 1913. Why?
0: Your parents were born in America?
1: No.
0: Why did your parents come to America?
1: Well, what's the difference? You've done plenty of damage to me, my friend, all of you. Don't try to pry into the ruins.
2: We have done damage to you. What do you think you've done to us? Only last night, I thought I was young. I was alive.
0: Melanie.
1: I'm sorry. You have the right to ask anything you want. My folks came to America, I always thought, because they were determined to find a sort of freedom they'd never known in Scotland. And the picture changes, that's all. I see them now like I see you, like I see myself. We're all the same people, wanting only to run away. But you and your time had one great advantage on us today. You had an America to run away to.
2: But you have so much to fight for.
1: Go ahead, call me a coward.
3: I thought we do.
1: I knew I'd be hearing from you, Captain Joshua, but I won't listen to you.
3: No. Oh, you will.
1: I'm going back to cover a story, Captain. The crash of civilization. I know how it's going to end, and I don't care. But believe you me, it's going to be noisy, and I'll have no ears for you.
3: Aye. But when it's done, and the wreckage of man's achievement weighs down on your shoulders, then you'll hear me speaking as clear as I speak this instant. The things you could have done to prevent it. The salvation for mankind that lay within your hands and the hands of your countrymen. But you and your countrymen were cowards. Cowards, do you hear?
0: Captain, as people who once ran away, how can we accuse him of cowardice?
1: You're generous.
0: No. We accuse you of something worse. Stupidity. You are a traitor, David, to your own intelligence. If you have the imagination to see us living again in your own mind, then you have the imagination to see yourself dead 90 years and living again in another man's mind.
1: I know what you're getting at. It's no good. I used to be a crusader, but not anymore. It just isn't for me.
0: David, see yourself as you've seen me, deserting my work and my fatherland too soon. See your own hopelessness as you've seen mine, foolish and wasted.
1: Kurtz, we're up against the inevitable.
0: And so were we thought.
1: Oh, I can't explain.
0: Because you have no defense.
2: Papa tries to help you, David. Please. Give him the chance.
1: All he's asking of me is the same old thing. Blind faith. Blind faith!
0: No, I do not. What is it you want most?
1: A logical, reasonable basis for believing the world's got a future.
0: You have it! David, in our very lives, in all you told us last night yourself, in all you've discovered here in your solitude...
1: What?
0: If I had continued my work in Vienna, what would have been the result?
1: We'd have had anesthetics a few years sooner, that's all.
0: Exactly. Whether or not I gave up, the problem would have been solved. It was in my power to solve it sooner, and I failed.
1: So?
0: Who were all those young men you told me of? The grandson of Erasmus Darwin. What did he do?
1: Evolution. He propounded a new theory of life.
0: What if he had given it up? Would the theory still be unknown?
1: No.
0: No. Someone else would have discovered it later. That young American lawyer, what was his name?
1: Lincoln.
0: What did he do?
1: He ended American slavery.
0: Would America still have slavery had it not been for Lincoln?
1: No.
0: No. Someone else would have ended it later. Now, don't you understand? Every obstacle to civilization gets pushed aside sooner or later.
2: Listen to him, David. It's too late for us, but not for you.
0: I gave up. I saw only a losing struggle. If I could have known. Whatever the problem mankind faces, sooner or later a solution will come. Man has the power to decide simply this. When? Will it be sooner or will it be later? Now, do you understand?
1: Yes.
0: You wanted a positive, logical belief. You wanted a guide for action. You have one.
1: Kurtz, the first problem we face is war.
0: You have reason to believe that wars will cease someday.
1: Someday, but you know what that means, someday? If we do the right thing now, that day may come in a generation. If we do the wrong thing and the world gets destroyed, it may be 1,000 years.
4: It is a grave responsibility.
1: A very grave responsibility, yes. Who's going to know what's right to do?
4: The problem is difficult.
1: Difficult? There's no man alive with the necessary intelligence to see his way through, the necessary guts to lead the way.
4: The leaders. Only last night, or was it 90 years ago, I cried aloud for leadership and failed to look to myself.
0: David, we have confidence. Anne Maria, let us be going.
3: Mr. Briggs, be good enough to awaken and take thought of leaving.
1: Leaving?
5: Leaving, are we?
6: Goodbye, Mr. Charleston, and I wish you every success.
5: Hey, my Miller's about someplace. She's an impatient woman, she is.
6: Mr. Briggs?
5: I'm coming, Miss Kirby. Oh, what a morning. Good luck to you, Mr. Charleston.
1: Wait. Briggs, Miss Kirby.
4: They've gone. Come, my dear.
1: People go out that door and I don't have anything to do with it. Kurtz, don't you go, not yet.
4: We must.
1: I've got to have something more than philosophy. Kurtz, if you knew my times...
4: But I don't, you see. David, you have no more need of us, and so we go. Now you need only your friends, your contemporaries, your countrymen. I might say, you need only yourself. Have faith, David, in yourself and an ultimate destiny that fights on your side. Ask no longer where the young men of courage and honesty and vision are to help lead your countrymen forward. Have faith in yourself, David, as we have faith in you. Are you ready, Anne-Marie? We face a new journey.
6: Stefan, you have lost a button.
4: So I have. Well, I shall not need it.
6: Come, Melanie, my dear.
4: On the strength of our faith in you, David, we go out this door. We die again. We go out this door.
3: My passengers, I ask one favor. May I take the lead?
7: We follow you, Captain.

0: is it?
1: Melanie, you've come back.
0: No. It is only that I have not yet gone. I stayed at the door, but you turned away and did not notice me. I had to speak to you before. Oh, David. The only time I've ever felt young. And it comes now.
1: Don't be afraid, Melanie.
0: You kissed me. Never did that before.
1: It wasn't for us.
0: Papa envied you. I envy another. When you meet her someday, will you tell her?
1: What shall I tell her?
0: Only that I envy her. I think, David, I envy all the living, in your times and all times, their right to love and to smile. I envy them their eyes to see with, and their world to look at, even a world that isn't very nice. I envy them all these things I never did myself. Now I must go.
1: Melanie.
0: Goodbye.

0: I stood for a long time watching the empty doorway. Then the dawn came up full and the light in the high room began to change. And then I knew that once again I was not alone on Thunder Rock.
1: Hello, Charlie.
0: I needed your street.
1: Inside the inside of another man's mind. Did I ever expect to be here?
0: I needed your street.
1: How are you, Charlie?
0: I'd better ask you. Alive or dead?
1: From 15,000 feet, you come down pretty fast. I never expected to testify on the subject, but I guess I'm dead.
0: Street, was it worth it? You're dead. It's the only question I want to ask you. Was it worth it?
1: I guess that remains to be seen, Charlie. Hey, what's all this packing? Going somewhere?
0: Shouting from the rooftops.
2: Good morning, early birds. This is W.O.
0: I left that radio on last night.
1: Leave it on. Sounds nice.
2: The latest bulletin on the European crisis. Today, September 2nd, 1939, may become a day in world history long remembered. Berlin. Adolf Hitler has delivered a speech believed to be the keynote to general war in Europe. Warsaw, Poland. Frontier reports say that Polish soil has been invaded by German motorized units. Now a program note. At 8 p.m. this evening, this station will present a symposium on the subject, Can America Escape the Impending European Conflict? One moment, please.
0: War, Street.
1: What do they want that symposium for? America can't escape it?
0: No. There's no such thing as escape, I know.
1: You sound pleased. I don't know. A few days ago, I died in China. Now there's war in Europe. It spreads like disease. Did I do anything to stop it? Can anybody do anything to stop it?
0: I've still got my typewriter.
1: The old weapon.
0: Right.
1: You've got no ammunition.
0: No?
1: We were the guys without enough message to put in a bottle.
0: Times change, Street. So do we.
1: Charlie, if something's happened to you in the last month that's filled you with optimistic platitudes, I'd like to point out that something's happened to me. I'm dead. I'm helpless. I'm sore. I'm in no mood for messages on how to save the world.
0: I haven't got any, Street. I wish I had. Since I saw you last, I've learned just a little, but it's enough for me. We'll win, Street. It's the one inevitability. Now or later, today or in 1,000 years, we'll smash this thing. I'd like to be in on the kill myself. I'm in favor of doing it now.
1: I wish I was still alive, Charlie.
0: I think you've done your part.
1: I wish to heaven I was still alive. Huh. That must be Fleming. Wonder who's flying for him now.
0: I couldn't care less.
1: Brass hat comes, I go. Charlie, we're a couple of guys who spent most of our lives bumping into each other and wondering how it happened. Now we know. We were looking for the same thing. Make the most of it, Charlie.
0: Thanks.
1: Well, Fleming's landing. Joint's raided. So long, Charlie.
0: So long, Street.

0: Kerosene outside, Donnie. Everything else in here. Good morning, Charleston. Good
1: morning, Inspector.
2: Golly, this sure is a load.
0: Come on in, Cassidy. You likely haven't heard the news, Charleston. War in Europe.
1: Yes.
0: Well, that's how he is, Cassidy. Say war in Europe to him, he says yes. Charleston, this is your relief man, Cassidy.
1: How are you?
3: How are you? Pleased to meet you.
1: Excuse me, I don't want to forget my typewriter, because I won't be back ever again.
0: I don't understand. You're resigning from the service?
1: In a way, yes. In a way, I've been promoted.
0: What?
1: Promoted. Good luck, Cassidy.
3: Thanks.
1: I'll see you down by the plane, Inspector. We'll talk.
0: You've been promoted in the lighthouse service, and I didn't hear about it?
1: You will, Inspector. You will.

Exactly 8 years ago, I left Thunder Rock. I re-entered a nervous, searching, and very real world, our world, a world at war. I worked to win that war that began exactly 8 years ago tonight, and now I'm working to win a peace we do not yet possess. You. You there listening. I ask you to remember what Dr. Kurt said. Whatever the problem mankind faces, that's us, sooner or later a solution will come. Mankind, that's you and me, has the power to decide simply this. When? Will it be sooner or will it be later? We need only our friends, our countrymen, and our faith in ourselves. And we must remain friends. Everyone. Everywhere. We must remain countrymen of the earth. There will be no peace until we are all of us citizens of the world.

0: From Studio One at CBS, you have just heard Fletcher Markle's production of Thunder Rock by Robert Audrey, another full-hour Columbia feature from the pages of the world's great storytellers. Tonight's script was prepared especially for this series by Mr. Markle, and the original musical score was composed and conducted by Alexander Semler.
1: Now may a producer introduce the principal members of our cast tonight. In the world of Charleston's mind,
2: Captain Joshua
1: was played by Clarence Derwent.
3: Dr. Kurtz
1: was Stefan Schnabel.
4: Melanie
1: was played by Anne Burr.
4: Anne-Marie
1: was Miriam Wolfe.
4: Miss Kirby
1: was Hester Sondergaard.
3: Briggs
1: was played by Hedley Rennie. And in the real world of Thunder Rock,
5: Streeter
1: was played by Robert Dryden. Martin Wolfson was Inspector Flanning. Louis Quinn was Nani. Gregory Morton and Don Douglas were radio announcers. Charleston was played by your producer. Next week from Studio One at CBS, we look forward happily to bringing you The Barretts of Wimpole Street by Rudolph Bessier. Until then, this is Fletcher Markle with a good night and thank you from all of us in Studio One.
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4: Darling, your coffee's all cold.
5: You really are wifely this morning.
4: David, do you realize we've been married almost 4 months? Do you think we look married?
5: Well, certainly we look married.
4: I mean, do you think a stranger would look at us and say, those two are married?
5: Any old stranger would. What's the matter? Don't you want to look married?
4: I guess so.
5: You only guess so?
4: Well, I mean, you read all sorts of things about how a wife should keep her husband guessing and act as if she isn't his wife and...
5: You don't believe in all that sort of stuff, do you?
4: No, I don't. Do you?
5: Of course not. It's a lot of balderdash.
4: So I look just like a wife.
5: You do?
4: And you look like just a husband?
5: Well, it's harder to tell with a man.
4: Oh, I see.
5: What do you see?
4: Nothing.
5: Now look. Don't get any ideas. You're not much, but you're good enough for me, just the way you are.
4: Thank you very much.
5: You're welcome. And the fact that you look married is nothing to sneeze at. After all, you're going to be a mother.
4: Who's sneezing? You know, I'd rather be married and live with you and have a baby than not be married at all.
5: That's comforting.
4: I even like it when you act like a husband.
5: I'm glad. I aim to please.
4: Sometimes you act like too much like a husband and not enough like...
5: Like what?
4: Like not a husband.
5: Oh, that reminds me.
4: Yes?
5: I've filled out the report for the insurance company about that accident you had last Friday, so that takes care of that. If the insurance company calls, you just tell them to get in touch with me at the office, right?
4: All right. I don't mind talking to them.
5: No, I'll handle it.
4: Well, if you insist. But you're just being like a husband about it.
5: No other man would be bothered. Here's the form now. You have to sign it before I can send it in.
4: Doesn't Mr. Grant have to send in a report, too?
5: Certainly he does. Here, now, you sign right down there. Right there. Now, I'm on my way to the office. Goodbye.
4: Goodbye. Don't I get a kiss?
5: A kiss? Oh, yes, a kiss. Here.
4: That kiss was awfully married, too. Answer that, why don't you, you lazy old dog? Can't you see I'm darning like a good wife? Shakespeare, what about you, you crazy cat? Honestly, nobody moves around this house but me. Hello? Oh, hello, David. I'm fine. When did you get back from Redbury? Did you have a nice day? Good. How's the car? Did you get a ticket? Well, you know you don't get along as well with cops as I do, but I love you anyway. Yes, lots. That's good. Oh, darling, there's the doorbell. How do I know who it is? Probably some gentleman caller, but I don't know which. Of course I'll give him your love. Goodbye, husband. What? You'll be right home? Wonderful. Goodbye. I'm coming. Bluff, don't you even bark. You're a fine watchdog, you are. Oh.
6: Hello.
4: Oh, hello, Mr. Grant.
6: I was afraid you weren't home.
4: I'm home.
6: So I see. My good luck is holding out.
4: I was on the telephone. I was
6: talking. How's your mother?
4: Mama, she's fine.
6: And the dog?
4: Bluff, he's fine, too.
6: Oh, that's good.
4: Oh, I'm sorry I haven't asked you to come in. Please come in, Mr. Grant.
6: You remembered my name. I'm very flattered.
4: Please don't be. I was just signing the accident report this morning, so reminded me.
6: Oh. As a matter of fact, that's why I dropped in.
4: Well, do sit down. You might as well since you're here. Shakespeare, get off the good chair. Let Mr. Grant sit there.
6: Oh, don't disturb him. I'll sit down over here. For the record, my name is Jim Grant, you know.
4: Oh?
6: Well, that's my name. Mm. Yes. Hiya, boy. Hiya, dog. How you doing, huh? How are you, boy? Yes. Now about this report to the insurance company. I forgot the other day to take the license plate of your car.
4: Well, you can't take it. We need it.
6: Well, I just want to borrow the numbers so I can write them down on this form.
4: Oh, I see.
6: Well, have you got them?
4: No, I haven't.
6: You haven't?
4: No. The license plates are on the car, and the car's somewhere between...
6: Well, that's wonderful. That's the best news yet.
4: What is?
6: Well... just that now I've got another absolutely legitimate reason to come up and visit you. You know, I'm very grateful to you for that smash-up.
4: You are?
6: Well, would I be sitting here if you hadn't banged into me?
4: No, I guess you wouldn't be.
6: It was a very lucky accident. Probably fate. I haven't met anybody like you in New York. I've met lots of girls, but nobody like you.
4: Well, don't you want me to sign that insurance report?
6: Well, there's no point to it as long as you don't have the registration or license number.
4: Well, they'll be here any minute.
6: Well, they will?
4: Look, I don't want you to think that
6: now, I... Now, look here. I saw right away you weren't that kind of girl. I'm not picking you up. I never picked up anyone.
4: But you see, I am...
6: Wait a minute. You're not engaged, are you?
4: No, I'm not engaged.
6: Well, as long as you're not officially engaged, my bid is in. All's fair in love and war.
4: Don't I look married to you?
6: Married? What would I be doing here if I thought you looked married?
4: Then I don't.
6: Anything but you look wonderful.
4: Well, can't you look married and wonderful?
6: I suppose so, but I think marriage always shows.
4: You do? How?
6: Well, it's nothing in particular, just something a man feels. Instinct, I guess you'd call it. Claudia, may I call you Claudia? I've met your mother, you know. Don't you think she'd approve of me as a gentleman caller?
4: You see, I don't... The doorbell.
6: Do you want me to answer?
4: No, I'll go. Look, I have to tell you...
6: Well, whoever it is wants to get in very badly.
4: Yes, I'm here. First time,
6: well, don't you answer the doorbell around here?
4: Oh, all right, I'm coming.
7: If you won't let me in, I'll just have to let myself in.
4: David!
7: Is the lady of the house home?
4: I'm home.
7: Miss Claudia, it's your gentleman caller.
6: Well, maybe I'm in the way.
4: It's too late.
7: I've come a-courting with some poses for the woman I love.
4: Hello, David.
7: Hello, honey. Well, hello.
6: Good afternoon.
4: David, this is Mr...
6: I'm Jim Grant. Glad to meet you. I look like the first of a long line.
7: Well, honey, you all's having a busy afternoon, huh?
4: David, please be serious.
6: Claudia, would you rather I stayed or I went?
7: Oh, for heaven's sakes, don't go because of me, Mr. Grant.
4: Jim, please don't pay any attention to him. He's not that Southern usually.
6: Oh, he isn't?
7: You're happy tootin' on. I just want to come to call on my young lady here.
6: I see.
4: David, will you be sensible?
7: Mr. Grant, this young woman here is already spoken for. Yes. As a matter of fact, and this may be something of a blow to you, I know it is to me, Claudia is married.
4: It's true. I tried to tell you, but you seem so sure I wasn't that I...
6: Married? Well, you didn't look... Well, in that case,
7: Norton.
6: Mr. Norton, how come that you... Norton!
7: That's right. I'm the lucky man.
6: Well, I'll be.
7: I'm sorry. I didn't know you were here. I wouldn't have come in like that.
6: Oh, please don't apologize. It's I who
7: should've... not at all. I understand Claudia bumped into your car and pretty well wrecked it.
6: Well, it's not that serious.
7: I think you're being very nice about it. I would have been furious.
6: Well, there's no point in getting angry. And Claudia, I mean, Mrs. Norton seemed so upset that...
7: Well, at any rate, I've reported it to my insurance company. We made out the forms this morning, and as soon as you make your claim, it'll all be settled.
6: Well, certainly, of course. I hope you didn't mind my coming up here today.
4: Nobody minds my saying something. David, Mr. Grant came up here for me to sign something or other. His report or something.
7: Darling, you don't have to sign his, you see. You signed yours this morning.
6: Well, frankly, Mr. Norton, I couldn't think of a better reason to come up here. That was before I knew.
7: Of course. You know, Mr. Grant, I look at you and I can say, there, but for the grace of me, go I.
4: David, you're not making sense.
7: Certainly I am. You know what I mean, don't you, Mr. Grant?
6: I think I do.
7: After all, there's not much difference between taking a cinder out of a girl's eye on a street corner and having a girl crash into your car in a parking lot, is there?
6: No, not much difference. Except that, in this case, the cinder came first.
7: My point? Exactly.
6: Well, I was lucky for you. I guess I'll make a point from now on of walking the streets when the cinders are flying. Bye, Mrs. Norton. And it's been nice meeting you, Mr. Norton. All the luck in the world to you.
7: And don't think I'm not going to need it.
4: Goodbye, Jim.
7: And Jim.
6: Yes?
7: When you find that girl with a cinder in her eye, bring her up to visit us.
6: I will. I'd love to. I'll remember the invitation. Mr. Norton, your wife is quite a girl. Quite a girl. Very beautiful, too. Goodbye.
7: Darling, you do run into the nicest people.
4: You're not angry, David?
7: No.
4: Aren't you even jealous?
7: No, just flattered. It's not every husband who has a wife other men want. He thinks you're beautiful and attractive and... the poor devil.
4: I don't care what he thinks. What do you think?
7: Do I have to tell you, darling?
4: It's nice to hear, David.
7: For a future mother, it's almost indecent, the way you look.
4: But how do I look?
7: Come here. Come over here and sit down on the sofa, and I'll tell you.
4: Oh, David. That kiss wasn't as if we were married at all. Oh, it made me feel like a wicked woman.

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1: Good afternoon, ladies and gentlemen. This is Conrad Nagel greeting you from the stage at the Silver Theater in Hollywood and bringing you the 29th in our new series of dramatic productions. Among the many brilliant personalities whose names grace our guest book for future dates are Melvin Douglas, Constance Bennett, Joan Crawford, Douglas Fairbanks Jr., and Helen Hayes. And now a word about today's story. There are, as I'm sure you all know, really two Bob Montgomerys in one. There's the debonair Bob of such pictures as Metro-Goldwyn-Mayer's currently popular Fast and Loose. Then there's that other Bob, a sinister and menacing one who brought us the unforgettable characterization of Danny in Night Must Fall. In debating which of these Messrs. Montgomery to bring to you in Silver Theater, we hit upon the novel idea of presenting both of them in successive weeks. So, while next week, in an entirely different play, you will meet Montgomery the scholar and gentleman, tonight you will meet the other Montgomery, also a scholar, but certainly no gentleman. For Bob's going to play the role of Gerald Conway in Expert Opinion, a psychological drama by True Boardman. The house lights dim, the silver curtain rises. The scene, an office in a metropolitan building. A strange office, large yet somehow dark and somber. Heavy curtains drape the walls and windows. All save where a single shaft of light breaks through and casts its beam across the massive desk. This, the private inner office of Gerald Conway, president and general manager of Conway Investment Company. As we meet him first, he's standing before a combination radio phonograph, listening intently. In the chair before the large desk sits his secretary, Evelyn Speer.
2: If you're going to keep on playing that record, I'll leave. I thought you sent for me to take dictation.
3: I did. You're nervous today, Evelyn. Whenever this music upsets you, I know you're not yourself.
2: And suppose the music does upset me. Who wouldn't it upset? That one melody a dozen times a day, week in, week out, month on end. Why?
3: Suppose we just call it my eccentric taste in music. But if you will, we'll get to work. Take a letter. To all stockholders in Conway Incorporated, my good friends all, as president and general manager of our great corporation, it is with sincere pleasure that I inform you of a further expansion of our great company. And I...
2: Oh, there's no need for you to dictate this, you know. I can write it from memory. You're doing now what you've done before with all your other promotions. Conway Incorporated is broke, so you're pyramiding, floating a new subsidiary to keep it going. But of course, your dear, faithful stockholders must know that. Oh, no. You must make them think it's a privilege to pour more of their sand down this particular rat hole.
3: That's so charmingly graphic, Evelyn. Charming. Where were we? Oh, yes. And I am offering to each stockholder an opportunity to...
4: Right, we'll Mr. Conway, I...
3: It's all right, Lewis, it's all right. The gentleman wishes to see me.
5: You. You don't even remember me, do you? You could take my money. That was easy. But now you don't even know my name.
3: Oh, but of course I do. You're Mr. Markham. Mr. Edgar Markham of West Avenue. Sit down, Mr. Markham. Mr. Lewis, Miss Speer, we can continue later.
2: Yes, yes.
3: And now, Mr. Markham, may I offer you a drink?
5: No.
3: Smoke?
5: No. You know why I'm here. My stock, $2,000 worth. I saved 5 years to get that money, and you were sure you'd double it. You told me so, and it's no good. It's no good, do you hear?
3: Don't you suppose we could talk this matter over quietly?
5: Quietly? You want it quietly? All right. I want my money. All of it. And I want it now. Every dollar I invested in this swindle of yours. Do you understand that, Mr. Conway? You're going to give me back that money.
3: Oh. Am I?
5: What do you sit there grinning for?
3: Mr. Markham, this concern of yours astonishes me. I was sure I had the confidence of all our stockholders.
5: Our confidence? You formed three companies down south 5 years ago. They all went bankrupt. And now this company is going to the wall, too.
3: Is it? And who says so?
5: Everybody. I heard it in my bank and on the street. What are you laughing at?
3: At you, Mr. Markham. A sober, intelligent businessman, allowing yourself to be upset by foolish sidewalk rumors. Oh, Miss Speer, please ask Mr. Lewis to... Oh, Lewis.
6: Yes, Mr. Conway?
3: Somehow, Mr. Markham has gotten some false information about our financial status. Take him and set him right. Will you, Lewis? Even show him the company books if he desires.
4: I may see the company books.
6: I'd be glad to. Come along, sir.
3: Glad you dropped in, Markham.
7: Yeah, thanks.
3: You'll get a letter in a day or so about a new subsidiary. You ought to give it some thought. It's a splendid proposition. Good day. Come in, Miss Pierce.
2: Yes, sir.
3: You heard?
2: Who could help it?
3: He's had a gun.
2: A gun?
3: In his right-hand pocket. So little imagination these fools have. What about some music?
2: Oh, Gerald, how can you go on like this? You talked that man out of here today, but he'll be back. Because you and I both know that Conway Incorporated is going to collapse. That'll mean a government investigation. Then what are you going to do?
3: What would you suggest?
2: Gerald, get out. Now, a plane, out of the country. You've more money already than you'll ever need. Oh, please, please go before it breaks on top of you. You've got to, Gerald. For my sake.
3: For your sake. And what will you do?
2: Well, I'll go with you. Oh, take me, Gerald. I don't care where. Just so you're safe and we're together.
3: Just so we're together.
2: Gerald, you're going to make me say it, aren't you? You've known for months. You must have known. It's been waiting for me to put it into words. Oh, all right, I don't care now. I love you.
3: Well, this intrigues me. It's taken longer than I expected.
2: Oh, stop laughing, Gerald.
3: You women can never keep business separate from a promotion, can you? So you had to fall in love with me. Why, Evelyn? Tell me. I'm interested. Because, you see, I know that you don't like me. You never have. There's a part of you that's hated me from the first. Yet now you'd run away with me. It's very funny. Don't you agree?
2: So. It's funny, is it? Well, laugh, then. I can laugh, too. Because you're right. I do hate you. I had an idea that somewhere, far inside of you, there was a shadow of a man. A man that I could love and respect. But I was wrong. Because you're not a man at all. You're a kind of devil.
3: And you would be my good angel. Is that it? No, I'm afraid you're not the type, Evelyn. And if you were... Yes. Yes, that would be next. A woman impotent of speech will turn to violence. It never fails. You'd better go now, Evelyn. At this point, a woman in your...

0: Yes. Yes, that would be next. A woman impotent of speech will turn to violence. It never fails. You'd better go now, Evelyn. At this point, a woman in your position either becomes hysterical or wildly violent, and neither alternative appeals to me. So suppose you just leave quietly. And believe me, I'm sorry for you.
1: Oh.
0: Well?
1: I wish I could kill you.
0: Who knows? Perhaps you will. Goodbye, Evelyn.

0: What is this, Lewis? What's the idea of waking me at this hour? And you too, Thomas, you're supposed...
1: We had to, Gerald. It's happened. This is it.
0: What are you talking about?
2: The stockholders. They held a secret meeting tonight.
1: Evelyn Speer was behind the whole thing. She told the stockholders that the whole setup of the corporation was crooked from the start.
0: Evelyn said that, did she? No fury like a woman scorned. I might have expected this. In fact, I think I did.
2: You expected it? Well, then you must realize that you've got to leave the state now before they can swear out a warrant.
0: You're my lawyer, and you ask that, Thomas. Think of the fee you will lose if I don't stand trial.
2: I'm not a fool, Conway. I've gotten you out of jams before. But on this one, there's no chance. When they start digging up the other promotions that have failed, they'll compound felonies against you till, well, they have enough to send you up for life.
1: He's right, Gerald. You've slipped up this time.
0: You should know by now that I never slip up, Lewis. You say that they're to send me up for life. They won't.
1: Now, look, Gerald.
0: No, you look. Both of you. I think this is a part of my library you've never seen.
1: Hey.
0: Read some of those titles.
1: Textbook of Psychiatry, The Criminal Psychote, Psychology of Criminal Behavior. I don't get it.
0: It's quite simple. You're looking at perhaps the most complete library in this country on criminal insanity.
2: Yes, but what's it all about?
0: About the insane, Thomas. The insane. How they get that way and how they act when they are. You see, as it happens, I've been planning for just this moment.
1: But look, what has your knowing how insane people act got to do with
0: this? It's got everything to do with it, Lewis. You see, Thomas here will bear me out that there's a law in this state which says that insane persons are not liable to imprisonment for crime. They are liable to be sent to a state institution for a minimum period of a year, to be released when they prove themselves sane again. And what's a year if there's plenty of money waiting at the end of it? I wonder now if you understand.
2: You're going to plead not guilty by reason of insanity?
0: Exactly, Thomas. Exactly. Because you see, a certain Gerald Conway made up his mind just 5 minutes ago that he is hopelessly and positively insane.
3: This is Conrad Nagel, ladies and gentlemen, turning the spotlight during this brief moment of intermission on the familiar figure of our Silver Theater spokesman, John Carty.
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3: Once again, the lights are being dimmed and the silver curtain rises on the second act of Expert Opinion, starring Robert Montgomery as Gerald Conway. The collapse of the Conway Investment Corporation, Gerald's arrest, and subsequent surprise plea of not guilty by reason of insanity have been headline news for weeks. And the prosecution is assured the hundreds of enraged investors that Conway's obvious attempt to evade justice will not succeed, that he will be proved sane and sent to the penitentiary.

0: penitentiary. Meanwhile, Gerald Conway himself, released on bail, is at his home.
1: Table. Chair.
2: Sickness.
1: Doctor.
2: Mountain.
1: Trees.
2: Cold.
1: Ice cream.
2: Sweet.
1: Bitter.
2: Lamp.
1: Light.
2: Hungry.
1: Food. Faster. Read them faster, Lewis.
2: Wait a minute, Gerald. You're giving the right answers for these words.
1: Exactly, Lewis. That's just the point. You see, this kind of a test is one they always use if they suspect a person is feigning in his insanity. Association of ideas. What other word does a given word suggest?
2: But you've been saying things these words do suggest.
1: Ah, but so does an insane person, Lewis. At least the kind of insane person I've decided to be, namely a manic depressive.
2: A manic depressive?
1: One of the subtler forms of mental derangement, Lewis. What a pity you don't know about these things. Here. Here, let me show you. I think it's best described in this book of Altman's. Yes, here, read this.
2: Here. Manic depressive type. Here, the individual is subject to violently alternating moods. In the low or depressive mood, he's frequently uncommunicative and monosyllabic. Reaction time is slow. He believes himself persecuted by friends and relatives. Often cries in self-pity, even contemplates suicide.
1: Go on, the manic state. Read about that.
2: In the opposing manic or elated state, he has exaggerated ideas of his importance. A frequent symptom is extravagant dreams and nightmares. There is a record of the patient who boasted that he dreamt of owning all the money in the world and then scattering it broadside to the poor. And in another case...
1: You see, it's quite simple, Lewis. But I can learn from books like these how other insane men have acted. What's to prevent me from imitating their insanity to the last detail?
2: But these men who'll examine you, they'll all be experts.
1: And they'll be dealing with an expert, remember that. I wouldn't worry if I were you, Lewis. Another week of studying the cases in these books and I'll be ready for them. In fact, I've an idea I'm going to enjoy my little venture into madness. I'm sure of it.
3: Black.
1: White.
3: Girl.
1: Boy.
3: Flower.
1: Beautiful.
3: Sane.
1: Insane.
3: Laugh. And faster.
1: Cry.
3: Hope.
1: Fear.
3: Faster. Sleep.
1: Dream.
4: What makes you think these friends have tried to poison you? Answer me.
5: I'm trying to. I can't think. They just are.
4: How long have you had this idea? Where did it come from?
5: I don't know. Leave me alone. I'm tired.
4: You've got to answer. And these depressions, how often do you have them?
5: Leave me alone. Leave me alone.
6: No one understands, that's all. But you do, don't you, Doctor? These times when I'm depressed, well, everybody's like that sometimes. You know that, Doctor. You know that, don't you?
7: At times like now, it's different. Is that it?
6: No, I'm myself. And I'm a genius when I feel myself. You can tell that. You're a great doctor. I am. I can make money faster than any man in this country. And not only that, it's what I'm going to do with it. Listen to me, Doctor. You'll understand. I... Deep.
3: Shallow.
6: Slow.
5: Slower. Or fast.
3: Running.
5: Painting. I mean walking. No, you don't ask me that. Just let me be. Why can't you leave me alone?
6: Of course I'll tell you. You want to know what to know about me? I'm Gerald Conway. I'm the Gerald Conway. Of course I'll tell you. I'm Gerald Conway.
8: The court will be in order. You may continue the cross-examination, Mr. Thomas.
9: Thank you, Your Honor. Dr. Sampson, during the course of this trial, you have heard the testimony of the other alienists who examined my client. Alienists for both defense and prosecution.
10: I have.
9: They testified that my client was definitely a manic depressive, did they not?
10: Yes.
9: But you have as yet made no definite statement as to your opinion. Now, would you, speaking as a recognized expert, swear that the defendant, Gerald Conway, is sane?
10: I wouldn't swear that my own mother's sane.
9: Please answer my question.
10: I wouldn't swear that he is sane. No, I agree with the others. Conway's reactions are typical of those of a manic depressive psycho.
9: That's all.
10: No more questions.
8: Next witness.
10: I'll call Miss Evelyn Spear.
11: Raise your right hand. Do you solemnly swear the testimony you're about to give to be the truth, the whole truth, and nothing but the truth to help you, God?
12: I do.
11: Take the stand.
10: Your name and occupation.
12: I'm Evelyn Spear. The past 4 years, I've been private secretary to Gerald Conway.
10: And naturally, in the course of business, you've seen a great deal of the defendant.
12: I have.
13: We can't hear in the jury box.
12: I have.
10: During that 4 years, Miss Spear, have you seen any action on the part of the defendant which would lead you to believe he was insane?
12: No. Oh, no, of course I haven't. And he's not insane. Oh, don't you all see the thing he's done? He's played a part for this court and for the doctors who examined him. You don't know Gerald Conway, any of you. He can make anyone believe anything he wants. Of course he's not insane. He's lying now, just as he's lied about everything he's ever done. You've got to find him sane and then convict him. You've got to, do you hear?
9: I move the statement of Miss Spear be stricken. Conclusion of the witness, irrelevant, immaterial, and...
8: Motion granted. Let it be stricken.
10: Miss Spear, please just answer this by yes or no. Did you ever see in Mr. Conway any signs of what appeared to you as insanity?
12: No.
10: Your witness.
9: And now, Miss Spear.
1: Thomas.
9: Yes?
1: Just ask her two questions. If she was ever in love with me, and what I told her when she admitted it. Nothing more.
9: But
1: do as I say.
9: All right. And Miss Spear, are you or were you ever in love with the defendant?
12: I refuse to answer that question.
9: Could you tell us then just what the defendant said when you confessed your love for him?
10: I object. Improper cross-examination leading the witness, assuming a fact...
9: I withdraw the question. That's all.
8: Have you further witnesses, Mr. Prosecutor?
10: No, Your Honor. That concludes the case.
11: Wait
10: for...
11: a minute.
10: Just a moment at the court, please.
1: Yes, sir.
10: Your Honor, I've just been informed that Dr. Kurt Orton, one of the world's leading specialists in criminal psychology, has arrived in the city. The state asks an adjournment of this trial while the defendant is examined by Dr. Orton.
9: And I protest, Your Honor. We've had experts here already, plenty of them, and all of them have agreed.
1: Thomas, don't argue. Let him examine me.
9: But you can't. Why take a chance? Orton's that fellow from Vienna. He'll see through you in 5 minutes.
1: Really? No, I don't think so. Tell the court that we agree.
9: Your Honor, the defense agrees to examination by Dr. Altman.
1: But you don't understand, Dr. Altman.
13: Yeah, I know you feel unhappy, but still you must talk to me. Old Altman can help you, maybe. In Europe, he has helped many who are depressed like you are now.
1: There's no one can help me. I have no friends, only enemies.
13: Too bad. You feel like this often, yeah? You sometimes think life is not worth living, maybe.
1: How did you know that?
13: I know many things. I'm sorry for you, my son.
1: Oh, doctor, you don't know what it's like. With everyone against you, alone and afraid. I never told the others this, but I am afraid. You won't let them hurt me, will you? You'll make them leave me alone.
13: Please, doctor. Please. Yeah, my son, yeah. I think we talk enough for today. Oh, guard, you will take him back.
9: Yes, doctor.
13: Oh, and guard, watch him carefully. In a case like this, there should soon be a definite change of attitude. He will become elated, confident, and very talkative. When that has happened, he must be brought to me again, at once.
9: Yes, doctor. Come along, Conway.
13: Stevens? Altman speaking. Yes, I've just sent him back. A peculiar case, Stevens. I need your help. I want you to get for me all the records of the trial and the books of the company. Don't ask me why, just get them. I told you this was a very peculiar case.
9: Just like you said the other day, Doctor, Conway did change just overnight. He thinks he owns the joint this morning.
13: Good, good. Send him in here, then leave us alone.
9: Yes, sir. All right, Conway, in here.
1: Thank you, God. Thank you. Dr. Altman, you see, I remembered. Dr. Altman, you're from Vienna, aren't you?
13: Yeah, I'm
1: sorry about the other day. I remember I was upset in a way. Just down. The blues, that's all it is. Everybody gets them once in a while. It didn't mean a thing.
13: Conway, I want to talk to you. Please, sit down here.
1: Of course, I'm glad to talk to you. It isn't very often that I meet a person on my own level of intelligence. You see, being a genius, I naturally...
13: I'll draw the curtain, so...
1: But it's too bad to shut out the daylight. It's a glorious day outside. You know that,
13: don't
1: you?
13: We will have music, the phonograph.
1: Yes, yes, do. I like music. I compose it myself sometimes. Melodies of... Music. How did you know?
13: I told you before, I know many things, my son. Now that you feel better today, tell me about yourself.
1: That music. Do you know what it is? It's the theme song of my victory. It always has been. I heard it first when I was just a child. I'd licked another boy in a fight, and I was on my way home from school when I heard that melody.
13: You have said that you were a genius. How do you know?
1: The things I do. Money. I've always had it. More than I could spend. I even dream about money. Do you know that?
13: You dream about it? Yeah. Tell me. It sounds interesting.
1: Why, I dreamt once that I owned all the money in the world and I was scattering it broadside to the poor.
13: So now it is out.
1: Dr. Altman, don't you want me...
13: I want you to stop pretending, acting that you are insane.
1: Acting?
13: Yes, my friend. From the first, I am suspicious your reactions are those of a manic depressive, yes. But they are too quick, too positive. But now I am sure. Your dream... I own all the money in the world, and I scatter it broadside to the poor. In the future, remember this, my friend. When you quote the actual words from a book, remember who was its author.
14: You wrote that book?
13: I did.
14: Well, it rather complicates matters. You see, Dr. Alton, I'm determined not to go to the penitentiary.
13: You prefer an asylum? Yes, yes, I can understand it. Well?
14: How much?
13: How much?
14: For you to forget the last 5 minutes and report to the court.
13: That you are insane? How much would you say it was worth?
14: 50,000.
13: So little? From the man who has dreamed of owning all the money in the world?
14: 100.
13: No. 200,000. And you can pay it. You see, I've seen the books of your company.
14: You win. 1 hour after you swear that I'm insane in this courtroom, the money will be delivered to you wherever you say. Is it agreed?
13: Let us just say I shall think it over.
11: Given this courtroom to be the truth, the whole truth, and nothing but the truth, I hope you can.
13: I do.
10: Your name? Occupation?
13: Dr. Kurt Altman. I'm a psychiatrist.
10: Inasmuch as defense has already stipulated as to your qualifications as an expert, will you tell us the findings of your examination of the defendant?
13: Of course.
10: Dr. Altman, is the defendant Gerald Conway sane or insane?
13: There is not the slightest doubt upon that point. Gerald Conway is insane.
9: He's in here. Go right in, Doc. I'll wait outside.
13: Thank you.
14: Hello, Dr. Altman.
13: Well, my son?
14: I asked them to let me see you before they took me away tomorrow. I wanted to check up. The money was delivered?
13: Yes, and in the correct amount.
14: I doubt that psychiatry has ever been so profitable before, Doctor.
13: I don't know. You see, I didn't have the money very long. I have already transferred it to the referee in bankruptcy of your company. Your investors will get back at least a portion of their money.
14: But that doesn't make sense, Doctor. If you weren't going to keep the money, why did you lie on the witness stand?
13: Why did I lie? You wonder about that?
14: Yes.
13: My dear young man, the testimony that I gave in court was under oath. I did not lie. You are insane.
14: You're joking.
13: No, I do not joke about such things. There are other types of insanity besides the one you feigned. On some of them, an expert is never fooled. You are insane.
14: You're lying to frighten me. You're lying and trying to frighten me. I know. I know.
13: I did not lie. You are insane.
14: Stop saying that. Stop saying that. It's wrong. Do you hear? It's wrong. I planned all this. You're just being taken in like all the rest.
13: I was not taken in. The very way in which you planned it was part of what convinced me. You are insane.
14: I'm not insane. I'm not insane. You're going to tell them that I'm not...
13: Incurably, hopelessly insane.
14: Stop that. Stop it. You're going to stop it or I'll kill you. I'll kill you. Do you hear? I'll kill you. I'll kill you. I'll kill
1: you. Hey, Doctor. Doctor, you all right?
13: Yes. I suggest you bring a straitjacket for that poor fellow on the floor.
1: Yeah. He's really pretty far gone, ain't he?
13: Yes, pretty far. You know, did you ever wonder at the eternal justice of such things? I have.

0: You just heard Robert Montgomery, an expert opinion. In a moment, we'll tell you about next week's show. But right now, we think you'll be interested in hearing from a young man with a brief but special word for you, the hostess. All right, John Carney?
1: Many of you women have probably said to yourselves time and again as you set the table for dinner, I'm beginning to be ashamed of this silver. One of these fine days, I'm going to buy some really good silverware instead. And you meant to keep that promise. But what with this and that and the other necessity constantly cropping up, you felt you couldn't afford to buy new silverware. 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
0: Ladies and gentlemen, next Sunday, Robert Montgomery does a dramatic turnabout to play the starring role in a comedy drama. 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

All names and designations of persons and of business organizations used in the course of this broadcast are entirely fictitious, and no actual business organization and no living person is thereby actually referred to or designated. Silver Theater originates at Columbia Square in Hollywood. This is John Conte speaking. 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
1: Thank you, Bob, and welcome everyone to Radio City Playhouse. Before we begin our show, may we express our deep appreciation of the many wonderful letters which have come into us during the past month. In the beginning, all of these letters were answered, but the volume of mail has now become so large that this is no longer physically possible. So, although we cannot answer each of you individually, we do want to say thank you and let you know that your letters have been very encouraging and heartwarming. Our show tonight is titled Only Unto Him and is based on a short story by Catherine Norris. Grace Keddy stars in the role of Fanny, and she is assisted by Cameron Prudhomme as Will Evans, her husband. Here is Only Unto Him, Attraction 33 on Radio City Playhouse.

0: Fanny Evans is sure that she and Will have the most beautiful home and the most beautiful garden on all Long Island. She's been sitting in the garden since breakfast. Now it's almost noon and time for Will to drive into New York. She's been daydreaming a little, enjoying the sunshine and the flowers and the softness of the air. She starts slightly when she hears Will's footsteps on the cobblestone walk. She'd almost forgotten where she was. But she looks up and smiles. It is a very gentle smile, because Fanny Evans is a very gentle woman.
1: Fanny, I'm sorry I have to leave you alone, but this director's meeting is rather important.
2: I don't mind, dear.
1: How's the head?
2: Better.
1: You look a little pale.
2: Do I? But I feel better. Much better.
1: Have you got my handkerchief?
2: Handkerchief?
1: Yes, you said you'd bring me down a fresh one.
2: But I gave it to you, didn't I? When I came down to breakfast, didn't I?
1: No, Fanny.
2: Oh, Will, I'm so sorry.
1: It doesn't matter, dear. I've got some in my desk at the office.
2: I don't know what makes me so forgetful. Why am I like that, Will?
1: Oh, it's just nerves, darling, just nerves. Well, I've got to be getting along. Now, don't sit out here in the sun all day. And be sure to remind Cook about Dr. Olsendam.
2: Remind her?
1: Olsendam's coming for dinner.
2: Again?
1: What do you mean, again?
2: But he was here last Tuesday. Why do you look at me that way? Wasn't it Tuesday?
1: No, dear. Well, it doesn't matter anyway. But try to rest. I'd like you to be real fresh and gay this evening.
2: All right, Will. And don't drive too fast.
1: I won't. We'll be here around 7, so be sure to have a good rest.
2: All right, Will. I'll rest. Poor Will, he's so patient with me. I wish I could.

0: Mother? Mother, wake up.
1: Rosamond. Rosamond. Darling.
0: Oh, how are you, dear?
1: Oh, what a wonderful surprise. Wonderful. Oh, pull up that chair and sit down.
0: I hope I didn't startle you.
1: Oh, you didn't startle me a bit. I was only half asleep. Oh, sit down. Oh, that's it. Oh, darling, I'm so glad to see you.
0: I'm glad too, Mother.
1: Oh, Rosamond, you didn't...
0: Oh, he didn't see me. I saw him leave and I waited until the car was out of sight.
1: Oh, that's good, dear. He's so tired these days. Mr. Jackson's fighting his plan for the new building and Will's so upset.
0: Everybody fights with Father.
1: No, dear, you're wrong. I wish you wouldn't say things like that. He's the kindest, gentlest man that ever lived. He hates dishonesty, that's all.
0: Dishonesty?
1: Well, dear, he thinks it was dishonest of you and Barney to run off and get married without telling her.
0: Let's not go into that again, darling. I've some news for you.
1: News? What kind of news?
0: Would you like to be a grandmother?
1: Rosamond. No.
0: Yes.
1: A baby. Oh, how wonderful. My little girl with a baby of her own.
0: When? Oh, not for ages yet.
1: Is Barney pleased?
0: As thrilled as I am.
1: Oh, surely your father will come around now. You need so many things with a baby.
0: Let's not talk about Dad.
1: Is Barney still resentful?
0: No, not really. He admits that Dad is a wonderful man and very clever and very upright and everything, but, well, he just doesn't like him.
1: Oh, darling, your father means well. I know he thinks there's only one way to do things. That's his way, but he lavished everything on you when you were growing up. You hurt him terribly when you eloped. It's very easy to understand.
0: How have you been, Mother?
1: Oh, I don't quite know.
0: Are you sick?
1: Not exactly. I get headaches. I don't sleep well. Sometimes I get up and wander around the house in the middle of the night. Father's quite worried about me.
0: Oh, is it something physical?
1: No, just nerves. I seem to be, I don't know, vague about everything. I've been sitting here all morning. I haven't noticed the time go by at all. It was as if I'd just sat down a moment ago instead of 2 hours.
0: Have you been to the doctor?
1: Oh, Dr. Oldendam's been here several times.
0: Oldendam?
1: He's on the staff at Pleasantville Sanitarium.
0: Pleasantville? But surely you're not thinking...
1: Oh, maybe for a little while, darling. I don't know. Apparently I'm having a nervous breakdown. I don't feel as bad as that sounds, but I have been doing some strange things lately.
0: What sort of things?
1: Oh, forgetting appointments, losing things.
0: You've always done that.
1: But lately I've been doing other things, things that are much worse.
0: What do you mean?
1: Now we're not going to spend all day talking about my health. You're staying for lunch? Maybe we could take a drive afterwards.
0: What about Father?
1: He's at a director's meeting. He won't be back till at least 7. He and Dr. Oldendam are driving back here for dinner.

0: Dr. Durbrow, it's very kind of you to come with Dr. Oldendam tonight.
1: Not at all. I'm only too glad.
0: I know your time is very limited.
2: I thought it might be a good idea to have two opinions.
0: Yes, indeed.
1: Mr. Evans, Dr. Oldendam has told me a little. Perhaps you'd fill in the details.
0: Well, you probably know that Fanny's a very nervous woman. 6 months ago, my daughter eloped with a young man of whom Fanny and I disapprove. He has no ambition, can't keep a job, and naturally, we were upset. Fanny's whole life was wrapped up in Rosamond. She took this sudden marriage very badly. Well, so did I, as a matter of fact. You know, it's pretty hard to take when your only child turns against you. You bring them up with every possible advantage, and then they reject you for somebody completely unworthy. I'm fairly well reconciled myself, but Fanny, well...
1: Mrs. Evans is still upset.
0: Yes, she is. In fact, she's developed a frightening hate for the child. A terrible hate. It's all the more dangerous because it doesn't show. She pretends to be devoted to Rosamond, to miss her. And yet she several times said that she wished Rosamond was dead.
1: When they are together, does your wife show this hatred?
0: Well, I...
2: Tell him everything, Evans. He'll understand.
0: They don't see each other.
1: You mean never?
0: Never. I've forbidden Rosamond to come to the house under any circumstances.
1: That seems rather extreme, doesn't it?
2: He's afraid Mrs. Evans might become violent.
1: You mean you're afraid she might attack her own daughter?
0: Yes. Yes, I am. I'm terribly afraid.
1: I see.
0: Fanny has been a wonderful wife. This thing is so fantastic that I hate to talk about it. If I went at the end of my rope, I wouldn't talk about it. We've had some terrible scenes.
2: When you've had a chance to size up the situation, Durbrow, I think you'll agree that the only solution is Pleasantdale.
1: Perhaps you are right, Doctor.
0: I can't help but feel that there's some other way. No matter how you gloss it over, Pleasantdale is an insane asylum.
2: That's a very unfortunate term, Mr. Evans.
0: Yes, I know, but...
1: Look, Mr. Evans, what does your daughter think of not being allowed in the house?
0: Well, to keep the child from worrying about her mother, I've pretended that I'm still furious about her getting married. She thinks that's the reason. Actually, it's for her own safety. Oh, here we are now. And gentlemen, please try to be casual. I'd hate her to think I'd brought you both out here to spy on her. She's very sensitive to people.
1: Of course, I know how you feel. Oh, but a beautiful place.
0: Yes, it is nice, isn't it? We're very proud of it. Fanny says it's the most beautiful garden in Long Island.
1: I don't doubt it. That lawn is like a putting green.
0: That's Fanny in the chair over there.
1: I'm stiff. That's a long ride.
0: Well, I don't go in very frequently. Besides, I guess I'm used to it.
1: Have you told her who I am?
0: No, just that you were a doctor.
1: Good.
0: Oh, it's all right. You can walk on the lawn.
2: It seems wrong, doesn't it?
1: Like sacrilege.
0: Well, we're not that fussy. Hello, Fanny. And please be casual, gentlemen. I don't want her to think she's on trial or something.
2: Of course we will.
0: Well, how are you, darling?
3: Oh, I'm fine, dear. I've had a lovely quiet day here in the garden.
0: This is Dr. Durbrow, dear.
1: How
0: Doctor,
1: do you do?
0: Mrs. Evans.
3: How do you do?
0: You know Dr. Oldendam?
3: Yeah. Of course. How are you, Dr. Oldendam?
2: Fine, thank you.
0: We managed to snare Dr. Durbrow for dinner. We should be very flattered. He's terribly busy.
1: It's very kind of you to have me, Mrs. Evans. This is the most beautiful garden I've seen in America.
3: It is nice, isn't it?
0: Suppose you gentlemen make yourselves comfortable and we'll have our cocktails out here in the garden.
1: Ah, splendid.
2: Good idea.
0: Perhaps you'd help me, Fanny?
3: Of course, dear. We shan't be long, gentlemen. Please sit down.
1: Thank you, Mrs. Evans.
2: And don't hurry. This is the first time I've relaxed all day.
0: All right, we'll take our time.
3: Well, Dr. Durbrow. His name's familiar.
0: He's in town as consultant on the Whitlock murder case. The defendant is pleading temporary insanity. Won't mind the
3: bushes. Isn't that the woman who...
0: Who what?
3: I forget. It doesn't matter.
0: What were you going to say, Fanny?
3: She murdered her husband, didn't she?
0: Yes. Yes, she did. Go ahead, dear.
3: Thank you.
0: It's cool in the house. Perhaps we should have a fire in the fireplace.
3: I'll speak to Cross about it.
0: Fanny, wait.
3: Yes, Will?
0: You looked upset when I came in. Did anything unusual happen today?
3: No.
0: Sure?
3: Yes, dear.
0: Was anyone here today?
3: No. Nobody. Why?
0: I noticed that little straw seat in the garden had been pulled close to your chair.
3: Oh, I forgot. That Crossett woman came by again.
0: Didn't you say she was here last week?
3: Yes, but you know how persistent they are.
0: Why did she use that chair? The only person who ever uses that chair is Rosamond.
3: Well, anybody's liable to use a chair, Will. After all, it's out there.
0: You're sure Rosamond wasn't here?
3: Of course I am.
0: Fanny.
3: Yes?
0: Did the corset woman leave a card?
3: She did, last week, but I threw it away.
0: I don't like her bothering you.
3: I don't mind, Will. Really, I don't. You mustn't worry about me so.
0: I can't help it.
3: Is that why you're having these men to dinner?
0: What do you mean?
3: Am I on exhibition this evening? They're here to decide whether or not I should be locked up.
0: Darling, please, please don't say things like that. You don't have to do anything you don't want to do. Believe me, you'll never be forced into anything.
3: It's rather disturbing to know they're watching me.
0: Fanny, you know I love you, don't you?
3: Yes, dear, I know that.
0: You know this is for your own good, don't you?
3: Yes, I guess I know that, too.
0: Well, then, won't you trust me?
3: Yes, dear, I'll trust you.
0: Good. Now let's see to our guest, huh?

0: Do you mind if I chat with you, Mrs. Evans? Your husband and Dr. Ozendam are playing backgammon in the game room.
1: I wish you would. Please sit down.
0: Thank you. Very nice out here. And may I compliment you on the dinner? It was delicious.
1: I'm glad you enjoyed it.
0: You have a very large house here. Do you find it a strain? I mean, taking care of it?
1: Oh, no. We have competent servants. Of course, the place seems empty since Rosamond got married.
0: You miss her?
1: Oh, very much.
0: An only child?
1: Yes. Will doesn't approve of her husband. As a matter of fact, I don't either, but... Oh, I do wish he'd let them come to the house.
0: And won't he?
1: He's never forgiven her for eloping. Oh, mind you, I'm not opposing Will, but he's very stern.
0: Hmm. Tell me, Mrs. Evans, do you suffer from headaches?
1: No. No, I don't suffer from anything. I'm just forgetful. I daydream a lot. I'm always forgetting things, especially things Will wants me to do.
0: How old are you, Mrs. Evans?
1: 44.
0: And how long have you been married?
1: 23 years.
0: You are younger than Mr. Evans.
1: Will is 52.
0: I don't mean to cross-examine you. You've been very kind to tell me this much.
1: Dr. Durbrow, what do you think of Pleasantvale?
0: Oh, it's a very pleasant place, as its name implies.
1: If it would help Will to... You see, he has so much on his mind these days.
0: Really?
1: Yes. He's having difficulties in putting through some ideas he has regarding a new building.
0: Mm.
1: Well, he's very worried, and everybody seems to be against him in this business deal, and I hate adding to that distress, but... Oh, I wish I knew what to do. Do you think I'm crazy?
0: But my dear Mrs. Evans, whatever makes you say that?
1: Sometimes I think I am.
0: Why?
1: I do some very strange things. Very strange. At night I take spells. Oh, if I could see Rosamond once in a while, I know I'd feel better. At Pleasantvale, would they let me see her often? As often as I wished. Alone.
0: Alone?
1: Yes, alone. Just once in a while. I think of it as some sort of jail, but if I could see Rosamond...
0: My dear Mrs. Evans, please don't get yourself upset this way. There's nothing wrong with you.
1: Oh, don't try to fool me that way. I get tired of these lying bedside manners. You do think I'm crazy.
0: Mrs. Evans, please.
1: And now, if you'll please excuse me, I think I'll go to my room. I have trouble sleeping if I stay up too late.
0: Of course, but please don't worry.
1: Good night, Dr. Deborah.

0: Dr. Durbrow, what are you doing out here on the terrace all by yourself? Did Fanny go to bed?
1: Yes, she felt tired. How was the backgammon?
2: Mr. Evans beat me royally, as usual. I'm afraid that my backgammon prognosis is definitely negative.
0: Won't you have a cigar?
1: Oh, thank you.
0: A light?
3: Thank you.
0: Tell me, did you have a chat with Fanny, Dr. Durbrow?
1: Yes, I did.
0: What do you think?
1: As you predicted, she expressed a wish to be with her daughter alone and professed a great love for her.
0: Mm-hmm. Go on.
1: She also said she had spirits at night.
0: Yes, she does.
1: What kind of spirits?
0: Well, I don't know how to describe them. She never remembers them afterwards. She'll sleep for a few hours and then get up. Sometimes she wanders through the house in a nightgown. Sometimes she cries. Sometimes she sings. On several occasions, the singing has wakened me up, and I found her standing over my bed with a weapon of some sort.
1: Really? I wish I'd known that when I talked with her.
0: She has a heavy hand mirror of sterling. Sometimes it's that, or a nail file, or a knife from the kitchen. Frankly, I'm getting nervous. I've even started carrying a gun.
2: A gun?
1: Why?
0: Well, isn't it perfectly obvious?
1: Well, do you really think she would kill you?
0: I don't know. I just don't dare risk it.
1: Do you keep this gun near you at night?
0: Yes, under my pillow.
1: I see. Well, Mr. Evans, I think it's time we left. Hmm?
0: Oh, I'll drive you back to the city.
2: You'll do no such thing.
1: Oh, of course you won't.
0: Well, I enjoy the drive, and as you can imagine, I don't sleep too easily. Now, if you'll wait here while I slip around to the garage, I'll have the car at the front door in just a moment.
1: Oh, it seems terribly inconsiderate to take you all the way into New York.
0: Well, it's nothing, really. Besides, I need some fresh air. I won't be a moment.
2: No hurry. Well, what do you think?
1: I think you are right.
2: It's dangerous as the very devil.
1: Well, we can't do anything tonight.
2: No, I suppose not. But something's got to be done quickly. Did you let on to her in any way?
1: Of course not. Tell me, do you think you could get him to drive her over to Pleasantville tomorrow?
2: I don't know. I'll suggest it on the way in tonight.
1: Yeah, I wish you would. And take my word for it, Ozendam, it's even worse than you suggested. It's incredible that something hasn't happened before this.
4: Is that you, Will?
0: Yes, Fanny.
4: I wish you wouldn't turn on that overhead light. It's blinding.
0: I won't be a moment, Fanny. Just shut your eyes.
4: It's like a very strong light.
0: The same light we've always had.
4: What time is it?
0: It's late. I drove them back to New York. Fanny?
4: Yes, Will?
0: There was a gun in this drawer. Did you take it?
4: Will,
0: did you take it?
4: Yes.
0: Where is it?
4: I hid it in my dresser drawer.
0: Fanny, you mustn't touch it. Believe me, you mustn't.
4: What are you going to do with that gun?
0: Fanny, we just can't go on like this. I can't stand
4: it. Will, please. Please don't put that gun under your pillow.
0: Don't you understand that I'm afraid?
4: Afraid of me?
0: Yes, afraid of you. I'm so afraid of you that I can't sleep.
4: Well, I don't. I wouldn't harm you for anything in the world.
0: Not deliberately, you wouldn't. I know that.
4: Will, please try to help me. I know I'm not everything you want me to be, but I'm trying so hard.
0: I know you're trying, but Fanny, I've got a living to make. I've got to devote more time to the business. It's very hard now. It isn't the way it was during the war. I've got to go in more frequently. I've got to get my sleep. I've got to be... Fanny, I just can't spend all my time worrying about what you'll do next. I'm afraid to leave you alone, even with the servant.
4: But I'm all right, really, I am.
0: You're not all right.
4: I am, I tell you, I am.
0: The doctors don't think you are.
4: Did they say so?
0: Yes.
4: What did they say?
0: They said...
4: Tell me. Tell me!
0: They think you're in a very dangerous condition.
4: And you... What do you think?
0: I think you are, too.
4: Oh, Will, help me.
0: Fanny, I never know when to believe you and when not to believe you. Can't you understand that this is impossible? We just can't go on like this with my being afraid to leave you alone. Every night you get up and prowl around the house.
4: I know I do, but I never think of hurting anybody.
0: What do you use a nail file for in the middle of the night?
4: Must have been I couldn't sleep. I thought I'd do my nails. Will, please believe me, I wasn't going to hurt you. I swear I wasn't.
0: I don't believe you, Fanny. I'm sorry, but I don't. There was somebody here this afternoon, wasn't there? Wasn't there?
4: No, no, there wasn't.
0: Tell me the truth.
4: That is the truth.
0: You're lying.
4: I'm not.
0: You are. I know you are. Now tell me.
4: All right. You know she was here. I can tell that you know. Yes, yes, it was Rosamond.
0: And you promised me you wouldn't see her.
4: I have to see her. Once in a while, I have to see her. What's wrong with that? She came for lunch. We went for a little drive.
0: Drive? You took her for a drive?
4: What's wrong with that?
0: Did Cross drive you?
4: No, I drove.
0: In your state of mind, you drove an automobile?
4: Yes, yes, in my state of mind, I drove an automobile.
0: Fanny, don't you understand why I'm afraid? Don't you understand that the reason I don't want Rosamond here is because I'm afraid you'll hurt her?
4: What?
0: Yes, hurt her and maybe kill her. Do you think I enjoy seeing you lonesome and longing for the child? Do you think I'm completely inhuman? Don't you realize that I'm so terrified to leave you alone with Rosamond?
4: Well, I don't know. I'm so muddled up.
0: I can take care of myself. But Rosamond is just a girl.
4: I deliberately wrecked the car.
0: I don't know. Oh, stop it, Fanny. Stop
4: it. I can't. It's too horrible. We did have an accident.
0: Fanny.
4: It wasn't serious. Well, I didn't see the very big of it. It was nothing. Nobody was hurt. And the car was hardly scratched.
0: I told you not to see her. I can't stand this any longer, Fanny. I don't want to be cruel, but you've got to go to Pleasantvale. Dr. Durbar says so. You've got to go tomorrow, Fanny.
4: All right, I'll go.
0: Fanny, I've enough to bear without...
4: Stop it, stop it, I'll go. You're right, I am crazy. I'll go to Pleasantvale tomorrow.
3: Good afternoon. Nice to see you both. Mrs. Evans, I'm happy to welcome you to Pleasantvale.
0: And she's very happy to be here, aren't you, Fanny?
4: Yes. Yes, I am, Dr. Oldendale.
3: Oh, that's fine. I'm glad you feel that way. Mrs. Maloney?
5: Yes, Doctor?
3: She's one of our nicest nurses.
5: Is there something I can do, Dr. Oldendale?
3: Yes. Mrs. Evans is going to be with us for a little while. I wonder if you'd show her around.
5: I'd be glad to. Now?
3: Yes, right now. If you'd come into the office, Mr. Evans, there are papers and things.
0: All right. I'll see you in a few minutes, Fanny.
5: All right. What would you like to see first, Mrs. Evans?
4: Well, I don't know. I think I'd like to see the garden.
5: This way, then. We have a lovely patio where you can soak up sunshine to your heart's content.
4: It seems to be a very nice place.
5: It's very restful.
4: Can I go anywhere I please?
5: Of course. Anywhere you please.
4: Oh,
5: there. Isn't that lovely?
4: Pink roses and wisteria. How lovely.
5: Mm-hmm.
4: Even the wall and gates look less formidable from here.
5: Shall we sit down a moment?
4: You seem very preoccupied, Mrs. Maloney.
5: I'm tired. I've been on since 6
6: o'clock.
5: No!
6: No!
5: Oh,
6: no!
5: Dear.
6: God!
4: How terrible. Has that sort of thing happened frequently?
5: No, that was an unusual case.
4: Oh, it must be horrible to be like that.
5: Don't think about it. Oh, here comes Dr. Durbar now.
7: All right, Mrs. Maloney. She won't need you now. I'll take care of Mrs. Evans.
5: All right, Dr. Durbar. It was very nice meeting you, Mrs. Evans.
4: Thank you. Well, Doctor.
7: Mrs. Evans, I have something to tell you. Perhaps you'd like to come into my office.
4: It's very quiet here.
7: All right.
4: Now, Doctor, what have you got to say to me? How bad am I?
7: Look, Mrs. Evans, let me do the talking for a moment, please. Have you ever heard of paranoia?
4: Paranoia? Yes. Yes, I think I've heard the word.
7: Paranoia is a very strange disease. Frequently it represents an expression of unendurable hate.
4: What are you trying to say to me?
7: Your husband. His symptoms excited Dr. Olsendam so much that he called me in.
4: My husband's symptoms? My husband's symptoms?
7: Please, please hang on to yourself. He suspected you of wanting to kill him. That was our first clue.
4: You mean that Will... That Will... That I'm not crazy?
7: No, Mrs. Evans. You have suffered a great deal, but
1: It is your husband's fault. Believe me, there's nothing wrong with you.
4: Was that Will that screamed?
1: He is a dangerous paranoid. His mind broke completely just a few moments ago.

have just heard Only Unto Him by Kathleen Norris, adapted for radio by Agnes Eckhart. The production was directed by Harry W. Duncan. Grace Keddie played Fanny Evans. Cameron Prudhomme was her husband, Will. Other players included Stefan Schnabel, Bob Dryden, Marilyn Erskine, and Leora Thatcher. The music was composed and conducted by Dr. Roy Shield. 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

0: what has a hazelnut in every bite?
1: Sorry!
0: And thick milk chocolate for your delight?
1: Sorry!
0: Nougat and caramel golden light?
1: Sorry!
0: And don't forget the hazelnut in every bite! And again! What has a hazelnut in every bite?
1: Sorry!
0: Thick milk chocolate for your delight?
1: Sorry!
0: Nougat and caramel golden light? And don't forget the hazelnut in every bite!
1: Sorry!
0: A hazelnut in every bite!
2: Is that proper farmhouse cheddar?
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2: What about that?
3: No. It's quite nice, though.
2: Is it? Do you think I might try a piece?
3: Mm.
2: I'll have 2 ounces, please.
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6: The story of Dr. Kildare, starring Lou Ayres and Lionel Barrymore. Metro-Goldwyn-Mayer brought you those famous motion pictures. Now this exciting, heartwarming series is heard on radio. In just a moment, the story of Dr. Kildare. But first, your announcer.

0: The Story of Dr. Kildare, starring Lou Ayres as Dr. Kildare and Lionel Barrymore as Dr. Gillespie.
1: Well, Dr. Gillespie, as you can see from these x-rays, Yukon Joe Moran is ready to be discharged.
2: Yukon Joe Moran.
1: Now, don't tell me you're letting just one patient get you down.
2: Jimmy, that man's as phony as the fruit on a woman's hat. Yukon Joe. I don't think he's ever been further north than the Bronx.
1: Well, he'll be off our hands and out of our hair in another hour, so cheer up.
2: Well, I wasn't even thinking of him until you mentioned him.
1: No? Well, then what is on your mind?
2: It's Parker.
1: Oh, well, that's why you've been so grumpy, pining away with love for the fair Parker.
2: Ah, now, nothing of the sort. That's ridiculous. No, you know it. It's just the way she's been acting lately. Mark my words, Jimmy, she's up to something.
1: I haven't noticed anything.
2: Well, I have. She's been leaving the hospital at odd hours and making mysterious phone calls.
1: Which wouldn't by any chance be making you jealous.
2: Oh, jealous. By the great horn spoon, Jimmy. My interest in Parker is purely professional.
1: Mm-hmm.
2: I'd be just as concerned about any nurse on the staff.
1: Of course, Dr. G, of course. I understand perfectly.
2: Well.
1: Hey, you know, I could ask Diana to look into it. Living in the nurse's quarters with Parker, she might know what's going on. But since your interest is purely professional, I'm sure you wouldn't stoop to such tactics.
2: I couldn't think of such a thing.
1: Certainly not.
2: I could ask Diana myself if I wanted to go snooping.
1: I know.
2: Of course, if you can't restrain your curiosity, I can't control what you do.
1: Thank you, Dr. G. And if I get any information, you... won't mind if I discuss it with you, will you?
2: If you feel there's anything I should know for the good of the hospital,
1: of course. Oh, what do you say? Shall we go to lunch?
2: Never mind lunch. Let's go up and toss Yukon Joe out on his igloo.
3: Yes, sir. I found nuggets as big as hen's eggs every time I suck my... Well, hello, Doc. Come on in. I was just telling Dr. Carew and Miss Park about my diggings up at Moosehead Rock.
2: Yeah.
4: Oh, yes. Yes, it was most interesting. I'd better be making my rounds, though. You will excuse me.
2: Oh, yes.
5: I just happened to stop in, Dr. Gillespie. Mr. Moran was showing us his scrapbook, and,
2: So you forgot to get him his clothes so he can get out of here. Now, go on and get him.
3: Well, Doc, how am I doing?
1: Oh, ankle's practically healed, Joe. Use a cane, favorite for a few days, you'll be all right.
3: Well, I'm grateful to you. And when I get back to Moosehead Rock, I'm going to send you a poke so full of gold, you won't hardly be able to lift it.
1: No, we'll skip the gold, Joe. Just make sure to see the cashier on your way out, won't you?
3: Well, I don't think you fellas trust me. Do I look like the type who'd try to beat a hospital bill? Why, I'm loaded.
2: Then see the cashier. He'll help you unload. Come on, Jimmy.
1: Goodbye, Yukon Joe.
3: Goodbye. And don't forget, if you're ever in the Yukon, lock me up.
2: We will. And if you ever break your ankle again, break it in Philadelphia, will you? Jimmy? Did you notice how interested Parker was in that phony and his scrapbook?
1: Yeah.
2: Yukon Joe and his team of huskies. Probably had the pictures taken at Coney Island.
1: Just the same, Parker was interested, as you say. Maybe she's thinking of doing a little gold digging of her own.
2: On him? Well, then she'd better borrow a dentist's drill. All his gold's in his teeth. Who cares what Parker does? Well... are you going to see Diana or aren't you?
1: Oh, I'm going, Dr. G. I'm going.
6: It's funny that you should ask about Parker just now, Jimmy.
1: Why funny, Diana?
6: Because of... well, there are a few things I've been wanting to tell you or Dr. Gillespie.
1: Oh?
6: You know that little house on Long Island... the one Parker inherited when her aunt died?
1: Oh, sure. Parker's pride and joy. That's where she plans to live when she retires.
6: Not anymore, Jimmy. She's selling it.
1: Selling it? Mm-hmm. Why, she'd never do that. Diana, are you sure?
6: Yes, Jimmy.
1: Huh. And Dr. Gillespie's right. There is something wrong.
6: Well, as long as I've told you this much, I might as well tell you the rest.
1: Mm-hmm.
6: Parker withdrew her entire savings from the bank this morning.
1: No.
6: Jimmy, she must be in some kind of trouble.
1: Oh, yes. Sounds like serious trouble, selling her home, using up her life savings. But why, dear?
6: I don't know. But she hasn't seemed unhappy. As a matter of fact, she's been singing.
1: Singing? Parker?
6: The same song over and over again. Something about a pot of gold at the end of the rainbow.
1: Pot of gold? Uh-huh.
6: You look as though that might mean something, Jimmy.
1: Mm-hmm. I diagnose that as the number one symptom of Parker's ailment.
6: You mean she's ill?
1: One of the oldest diseases known to man, or woman. Gold fever.
2: So that's it.
1: I'm afraid so, Dr. Gillespie.
2: Well, we'll soon find out. Parker! Parker!
5: Pot of gold, rainbow. Did you call me, Dr. Gillespie?
2: Sit down, Parker. Go ahead, sit down.
5: Well, why are you staring at me?
2: Because I like you, Parker. And because I like you, I'm going to do you a big favor.
5: What kind of a favor?
2: Parker, how would you like to be the Diamond Queen of America?
5: Diamond Queen of America?
2: Yes, Parker, yep. Why not? You see, I have a diamond mine. It's over in Brooklyn, right under the BMT subway. I thought you might like to invest some money in it.
5: But... what are you talking about, Dr. Gillespie?
1: Oh, what's wrong with buying a diamond mine, Parker? You've already bought a gold mine.

0: to invest some money in it.
1: But what are you talking about, Dr. Gillespie?
2: Oh, what's wrong with buying a diamond mine, Parker? You've already bought a gold mine, haven't you? Or did he sell you the Brooklyn Bridge instead?
1: I don't know what you mean.
0: We mean you, Conjo Moran. How much did he hook you for?
1: He did not hook me. I got a bit on sale.
3: Parker, you mean you actually gave him money?
1: I did not give it to him. I bought 1/3 interest in his mine at Moosehead Rock.
3: Oh, Parker, why didn't you ask somebody about this before you did it?
1: I did ask.
0: Who did you ask? Some genius like Carew?
1: Yes, Dr. Carew.
2: Oh, no.
1: Well, I did. Mr. Moran sold Dr. Carew a piece of the mine, too.
3: You mean Carew went into this deal?
1: Yes, and you could have gotten in on it, too, if Dr. Gillespie wasn't always growling at poor Mr. Moran.
0: Poor Mr. Moran left here richer than he arrived, thanks to you and Carew and your combined nimble brain power. Parker, do you realize what you've done?
1: Well, I've just insured my future, that's all.
0: Insured it? Sure. You've beaten it to death with that Moosehead Rock.
1: But he said there's gold there.
0: Only gold? No uranium? No platinum?
2: We got a bill of sale, Parker.
1: I have it right here. Don't you think there is any gold at Moosehead Rock?
0: Gold? I don't even think there's a moose there.
1: Oh.
0: There mightn't even be a rock.
1: Oh. And he took all my money.
0: What do you need money for, after all, Parker? You're a 1/3 owner of a gold mine.
1: Oh.
0: Is that legal, Jimmy?
2: I'm afraid so, Dr. Gillespie. Unless we can prove there's no gold there or doesn't have a claim on the land or something.
0: Well, we better move fast and check on it. You find out about the claim, I'll look into the rest.
2: Right.
1: What about me? What am I going to do?
0: Just wait until we get back. And stay away from the patients. One of them's liable to steal your uniform.

0: Oh, Dr. Gillespie, this is terrible. Oh. Just terrible. And he had such an honest face.
1: Oh.
2: An honest face. Everybody who sells a gold mine has an honest face.
0: Miss Parker, you talked me into this.
1: I talked you into it.
0: Yes?
1: I asked you if it sounded all right. That's all I did.
2: Ask an idiotic question of an idiot and you'll get an idiotic answer.
0: Dr. Gillespie, how dare you speak to me like that? I've lost $1,000. I'm not a well man. I'm...
3: Dr. Gillespie.
2: Oh, I'm glad you're back, Jimmy.
1: Dr.
0: Kildare, have you...
2: Quiet, you pigeons. What'd you find out, Jimmy?
3: Well, Yukon Joe really owns the land, all right. He staked a claim years ago.
1: Well.
0: Oh. So, Dr. Gillespie, perhaps you'll have a little more respect for my judgment in the future.
3: Well, we still don't know if there's any gold there, Dr. Carew.
2: We'll know as soon as we get an answer to my wire from the Alaskan Territorial.
4: Dr. Gillespie, this telegram just came in for you.
2: Oh, give it to me. It's just what I've been waiting for.
3: Well, what does it say? Is there any gold at Moosehead Rock?
2: Enough to make that bill of sale legal.
0: We're rich.
1: Oh.
2: I said enough to make the bill of sale legal. Your gold mine ore assays about 60 cents a ton.
0: Only 60 cents a ton?
2: Yeah. And the only reason it isn't profitable is because it costs $14 a ton to dig it out.
3: Steady, Parker.
4: I'll help you, Jimmy.
3: We'll just put her on the couch. She's fainted.
5: We return to the story of Dr. Kildare in just a moment.

0: We picked one of the better hotels, Dr. Gillespie.
1: What's the number of
0: my
1: room?
0: Clerk said it was 1407. Right here.
2: Come in, Garcon. Just put the champagne in the... Oh, Dr. Kildare and old Dr. Gillespie.
3: Old Dr. Gillespie.
2: I was expecting the waiter with room service.
0: We heard you. You always drink champagne for breakfast?
2: Why, sure, Doc. Don't everybody? Ain't that a good one? Don't everybody? Hey, I thought you guys were doctors. You both look like a couple of embalmers.
3: We've come to sell you a gold mine, Yukon Joe.
2: Oh, I'm sorry, Doc. I ain't in the market.
3: You better be in the market. Don't you realize you've swindled a poor woman out of the money she'll need to live on for the late years of her life?
2: Now, just a minute, Doc. That swindle, that's a pretty hard word.
0: No, we know you're within the law, Joe, owned by a very slim margin, but we're appealing to your sense of decency.
2: Well, then let me appeal to yours, too, Doc. I spent 10 years up in the north, freezing to death, eating dried fish, talking to nobody but myself, and an occasional wandering Eskimo.
3: What are you driving at?
2: Doc, did you ever hear the old saying, gold is where you find it?
3: Yeah.
2: So I finally found it at your hospital when Doc Carew and that nurse bought my mine. Besides, they can get even. Let them sell it now. Everybody wants to buy a gold mine.
0: I take it, then, that you don't intend to return that money.
2: Doc, me and that money is going to Florida. I figure it'll take me about 10 years before I feel warm again.

0: now we continue with the story of Dr. Kildare, starring Lou Ayres as Dr. Kildare and Lionel Barrymore as Dr. Gillespie.
1: Well, Yukon Joe says...

0: Well, there's nothing more we can do, Jimmy. You better stop at the bank before we go back to the hospital.
1: Wait a minute. Are you going to make up for Parker's losses?
0: Well, she's got to have something set aside, Jimmy. She can't go on nursing until she's 90.
1: So you're going to take your own savings and tell her that you got her money back, huh?
0: Well, I can't tell her it's my money, can I? She'd only get the wrong idea.
1: Would it be the wrong idea, Dr. G?
0: Nah. You just watch. Wait, you're driving, Jimmy. Hey, you're going the wrong way. You're headed downtown.
1: That's right. I've got a little idea. Something that may make Yukon Joe change his mind.
0: You'll never sell him that mine again.
1: I wasn't thinking of selling it to him. If my plan works, we won't have to sell. He'll be chasing us, wanting to buy. Here we are.
0: Jimmy, this is the office of the Star Herald.
1: Now, wasn't the editor of the Star Herald a patient of ours a few months back? And didn't Parker take care of him? And didn't he write an editorial calling her another Florence Nightingale?
0: Jimmy, do you think...
1: We can ask, Dr. G. We can ask.
2: You just want one single copy of it, Dr. Kildare?
1: Yeah, that's right.
2: Well, it's not quite ethical.
1: What he did to Nurse Parker wasn't quite ethical either.
2: All right. I'll print one special issue.
1: Oh, thanks. That's wonderful. Make it a red headline, will you? Big gold strike at Moosehead Rock.
0: And then under that, say that the man who found the gold was too late. The claim is already registered to Yukon Joe Moran.
2: Yukon Joe Moran.
0: Yeah.
2: I got it. Now, what'll I do with the copy when I get it printed?
1: I'll just have a small boy slip it under the door of room 1407 at the Royal Plaza Hotel. After that, it's up to Yukon Joe.

0: All right. Just leave a message that he's wanted at the hospital immediately. Goodbye.
1: Is that Carew's home you were calling?
0: Yeah. He's not there either. Have you found any sign of him?
1: No. Well, I better find him and get that bill of sale before Joe gets here.
0: Parker! Parker!
2: Yes, Dr. Gillespie.
0: I told you to find Dr. Carew. Now, where is he?
2: I murdered him and put his body in the laundry hamper.
0: Well, get him and bring him up here before... Parker, are you trying to be funny?
2: I've been looking all over for him. What else can I do?
0: I won't answer that, Parker. I'm tempted to, but I won't answer.
1: Parker, you better check around some more. We'll get your money back, but we'd like to get Dr. Carew's back, too.
2: All right, Dr.
1: Diana's checking through the wards in the extension. He may be over there someplace. Gotta get that.
0: Dr. Gillespie speaking. Oh, good. Good, good. Thank you.
1: Located, Carew?
0: No. It's Yukon Joe. He's on his way up.
1: Uh-oh. Well, we'll have to stall him. If he ever gets away from here and sees a regular edition of the Star Herald, Carew can kiss his money goodbye.
0: Well, it's a seller's market, Jimmy. We can hold out until...
1: It must be him.
0: Come in.
3: Well, well, my two favorite docs. If this ain't a nice surprise finding you here.
1: Yes, isn't it? We usually spend most of our time at the zoo.
3: I guess you're kind of surprised to see me, though, eh? Ain't you?
0: Oh, yeah. Yes, yes. Very surprised.
3: You don't happen to have a late edition of the Star Herald around, do you?
1: No, but the newsboy should be around with one in a few minutes. Why?
3: Oh, nothing. Nothing, Doc.
1: Your ankle bothering you again, Joe?
3: No. No, Doc, it's my conscience.
0: Oh, no, that's too bad, Jimmy. Really too bad. His conscience.
3: Yeah. You see, I got to thinking about what I did, selling that mine. Doc, I come to do the right thing. I want to buy it back.
1: Uh-huh. Well, it might not be so easy, Joe. You see, Nurse Parker's already sold her interest.
3: To who? What crook is trying to pull a fast one?
0: I bought Parker's share.
3: You bought... Well, Doc, you can't do that.
1: Remember what you said, Joe. Gold is where you find it.
0: Well, that gave me a hunch, Joe. I figured that a man with a face as honest as yours wouldn't sell anything that wasn't worthwhile.
3: Oh, but, Doc, you got me all wrong. Honest, I can't be trusted.
1: You mean that mine isn't worth anything?
3: Doc, it ain't worth a dime. Now, please let me buy it back.
1: I don't know. You're acting as though it might be very valuable. What do you think, Dr. Gillespie?
0: I think we should wait until we can confer with Dr. Carew. After all, he owns some of the stock, too.
3: Now, look, Doc, I'm warning you. You better sell now before I change my mind.
0: Have you got the money with you, Yukon Joe?
3: Hey, Doc, my poke is loaded and I'm ready to buy. I'll give you, 50 cents on the dollar.
0: 50 cents on the dollar?
1: Now, don't get excited, Dr. Gillespie. We should consider Joe's offer. Oh, a newsboy's coming across the grounds now. Perhaps after we've read the headlines, had some...
3: Hey, all right. You talk me into it. Full price, right now.
0: I was figuring on a little profit.
3: Oh, now, Doc, will you talk to him? He's murdering the deal.
1: I think we'd better do business right now, Dr. Gillespie.
3: Yeah, here's your dough.
0: And here's your bill of sale.
1: And there's the door, Yukon Joe.
3: Yes, I'll be mushing on.
0: If you'd given me a little time, Jimmy, I'd have had his eye teeth.
1: You old Missouri horse trader.
0: Parker!
2: Did you call me? Where's my money? Did you get it back?
0: Yes. Will you keep quiet for a minute?
2: Will I keep quiet? Now, let me tell you something. If it wasn't for you letting all kinds of patients get admitted to this hospital...
0: Are you blaming me?
1: No, both of you. There's no harm done.
0: Except a nitwit Carew, where the devil can he be?
1: Wherever he is, it's too late now. There's Yukon Joe down on the lawn with the newsboy buying up every copy of the Star Herald.
0: Wait till he compares him with a copy he's got.
1: Yeah, just wait.
4: Good afternoon, gentlemen. Good afternoon,
0: Carew. Where have you been?
1: Dr. Carew, we've been searching for you high and low since early this morning.
4: Well, I'm afraid I had some very important business.
1: And I'm afraid you've missed some very important business. We had Yukon Joe Moran here this morning. We could have gotten your money back.
4: Oh, could you indeed?
1: Yes.
4: Well, it so happens that I saw Mr. Moran myself at his hotel, and I think I handled the entire affair rather nicely.
2: Oh, you mean you got your money back, too?
4: I did not. I made an additional investment with Mr. Moran.
1: You what?
4: Miss Parker, the interference of these men has cost you a small fortune.
0: Carew, what have you done?
4: I bought Miss Parker's share of the gold mine you so foolishly resold to Mr. Moran.
1: Oh, no.
4: Oh, yes.
2: You mean that gold mine is really worth something?
4: Worth something. It's the biggest gold strike in the history of the Yukon.
0: Wow.
2: Oh, and you made me sell it.
1: Just a minute, Parker. Dr. Carew, what makes you think there's any gold up there?
4: This, Dr. Kildare. The Star Herald. Look at that headline. Big gold strike at Moosehead Rock.
0: Oh, for the love of Pete.
2: Now, Dr. Gillespie, you see what you've done? Now, Pete.
0: Shut up!
1: Dr. Carew, where'd you get that paper?
4: Where did I... Well, what earthly difference could that make?
1: Now, Dr. Carew, I want to know...
4: Well, now let me see. I went to Mr. Moran's hotel this morning. He left the door to his room wide open, and this was in there.
1: And so, when he came back, you let him sell you Parker's share of the mine, too.
4: I had quite a time persuading him, but I did. Now, what do you think of that?
1: Parker, I think you'd better prepare a room for Dr. Carew.
4: Prepare a room? But I'm not ill.
0: You're going to be, Carew. You're going to be.
1: Sit down, Dr. Carew. We've got something to tell you about the facts of life.
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0: now, once again, the story of Dr. Kildare, starring Lou Ayres as Dr. Kildare and Lionel Barrymore as Dr. Gillespie.
1: I just finished my work, Dr. Gillespie. Need me for anything else before I go?
2: Well, if it isn't Gold Nugget Parker, the Queen of the Klondike.
1: You don't have to be so mean to me, do you?
2: Oh, I'm sorry, Parker. You can go.
1: Good night. Good night, Dr. Kildare.
3: Good night, Parker. You know, money isn't everything, Dr. G. She could do with some cheering up. Maybe a movie or something.
2: You and Diana going to a movie?
3: We sort of planned on it.
2: Well, then, why don't you ask me to come along? And Diana could ask Parker. In that way, we could all go together and be...
3: And Parker wouldn't get the wrong idea.
2: Ah,
3: all right, Dr. G. As of this moment, you're Parker's blind date. Shall we make the girls pay for their own admission?
2: Oh, well, that's not a very gentlemanly thing to do, Jimmy.
3: Well, we don't want them getting the wrong idea, do we?
2: Oh, Jimmy Kildare, you get out of here.
0: You have just heard the story of Dr. Kildare, starring Lou Ayres and Lionel Barrymore. This program was written by Joel Murcott and directed by Joe Bigelow. Original music was composed and conducted by Walter Schumann. Supporting cast included Virginia Gregg, Ted Osborne, Georgia Ellis, and Peter Leeds. Dick Joy speaking.

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1: I'll have eaten in one of them.
2: Yes, Ari's is one of the best. And by the way, Gil, this is my treat.
1: Oh, no. I couldn't let a lady take me to dinner.
2: But I made you bring me. And I probably made you lose your job. I'm responsible for you now until you find a new job. A good one.
1: Oh, I'll find one, all right. I'm sure of it now. But about the check, I've got enough to pay it. And I'd rather...
2: Oh, all right. I wouldn't want to insult you. But you will let me help you line up a job? You see, I have a great many enemies in town, and any one of them would do me a favor. They'd be afraid not to.
1: You can say the nicest things in the strangest way, Miss Drake. I don't think you're as hard and brittle as you pretend.
2: I'm very hard and very brittle, and I eat small children for breakfast. But please, call me Dell, hmm?
1: I like that. Dell. So you probably have to write tomorrow, don't you?
2: Oh, yes. I may dash off a few immortal lines.
1: Well, then maybe I better get you home. Shall I ask for the check?
2: I think you'll find it nestled between the wine bottle and the coffee service.
1: Oh, yes, here it is.
2: Well, is something wrong?
1: Oh, no. No, nothing at all. Would you mind... is it all right if I... Let us... Pardon me just a minute.
2: No. Don't go up to the head waiter, Gil. They have an electric dishwasher here. Look, you can pay me back after you've got your new job. And by the time we come here again, well, you'll be able to afford half a dozen steaks. I wanted to drop Gil off at his rooming house, but he insisted on driving me home. And when we said goodnight, I turned my face up to him, and he kissed my cheek. I hadn't blushed since the time I'd split an infinitive in a sixth-grade composition, but my face was still glowing with girlish pink when I got out of the elevator and walked down the hall and entered my apartment.
3: Where in the name of heaven have you been? Where did you disappear to this afternoon?
2: Why, Charles, how nice to see you. How did you get in?
3: Mrs. Pruitt let me in. And answer my questions.
2: Mrs. Pruitt is a very bad housekeeper.
3: Oh, Dell, disappearing this afternoon probably cost us a couple of good reviews. And heaven only knows how many thousands of copies. Now, all I ask is, where were you?
2: Having dinner at Ari's.
3: Okay, I know when I'm late. Now, look, Dell, let's forget about the whole thing. We'll pick up what we've lost on your spring publication. I think your name on the jacket will put it across. With a little special public relations job.
2: Wait, you mean you'll have to assign someone special to do it?
3: Yes.
2: You mean a particular person to do a real sell on this particular book?
3: Probably. Why?
2: Because I have just the man for you. He's likable, he's bright, and he's capable of doing a good sell on me. Because he thinks I'm wonderful.
3: Oh?
2: And I'm in love with him.
3: Delphine. Oh, come on now. No one can tell me Delphine Drake's fallen in love.
2: Oh, you can believe it. I have it on the best authority.
3: Hmm. Public relations man. Dan Colton?
2: Dan Colton? Don't be a fool, Charlie. I wouldn't have that striped pant, teacup balancing idiot for a footstool.
3: Mm-hmm. I gather it isn't Stan Colton.
2: No. I guess Gil's just about the opposite of everything Colton is in every way. He's unsophisticated and sweet and real.
3: Mm.
2: Oh, he has all the things I thought had disappeared with a bustle. And furthermore, Charlie Gibbons, he's going to be the best man you ever had working for you.
3: Okay, so he's hired. Have him come to see me tomorrow. I'll leave word with my secretary to show him in the minute he gets there.
2: Oh, thanks, Charlie. You're a doll.
3: What's the last name of this fine soul who's going to marry our little Delphine?
2: Oh, Charlie. Suppose he doesn't call. I don't know where he lives, only that it's a boarding house. And Charlie...
3: Yes?
2: I didn't ask him his last name.

0: And so the curtain falls on the first act of today's radio drama, Short Story, starring Jan Sterling. 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Hi, Mary. 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
0: 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Is that the idea?
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0: Uh-huh. 1 to 1.5 tablespoons of undiluted Carnation to each medium-sized potato.
1: Right. And that gives you mashed potatoes that taste deliciously rich and creamy, even without using expensive butter.
0: Well, now, that's something I'll bet lots of women will be glad to know about, Mary. Thanks for the tip.
1: Oh, don't mention it, Art. But if you do, tell it to the ladies.
0: I'll do that, Mary, and right now. Ladies, Mary Blake has a good suggestion there. Mashed potatoes made with Carnation evaporated milk for richer, creamier flavor. Try it tonight. You get such wonderful results with Carnation, the milk that whips.

0: return now to the second act of Short Story, starring Jan Sterling as Delphine Drake.
1: I had a simply delirious night's sleep. Fabulous dreams. I was the Maid Marian, and I was desired by all the knights of the Round Table. They were sitting around the table playing cold poker hands to see which one got me. And young Lochinvar from out of the West won me with a royal flush. I remember being a little embarrassed because I'd gotten my characters and dates sort of mixed up. But then I do that when I'm awake, too. And besides, it was such a lovely dream because young Lochinvar was emptying ashtrays and pouring literary critics down the sink. And he had the face and the long, lean body of my Gil. I woke up with a start. Mrs. Pruitt? Mrs. Pruitt?
2: Yes, Miss Drake, what's the matter?
1: Well, what time is it?
2: A little after 11. I was just going to wake you.
1: After 11? Oh, no.
2: Whatever's got you in this mood, Miss Drake?
1: Oh, it's because I'm Miss Drake. Mrs. Pruitt, you see before you the dull gray clay from which a frustrated old maid will soon be molded. 11 o'clock, and he hasn't called yet.
2: You mean the young man you're talking to Mr. Gibbons about last night?
1: Oh, so you were eavesdropping again.
2: Of course. Called half hour ago.
1: Well, why didn't you say so? What did he say? When is he coming here?
2: I took the liberty of inviting him to join you at breakfast. He'll be here at 12 sharp.
1: I never dreamt before that I could enjoy a man with my orange juice. But I did. I sat opposite him, wishing that I possessed the heliotrope eyes and the sherry-colored hair of the repulsively romantic heroine of one of my earliest atrocities. Sherry-colored hair, indeed. But my knight in shining armor apparently wasn't as much interested in the vintage of my hair as in the product of my frequently fermented mind.
3: I kept walking around to all the newsstands until I found a paper-covered edition of one of your books. And then I stayed up almost all night reading it. You're a wonderful writer, Dale.
1: Oh. Well, some people don't think so. Charlie Gibbons, he's my publisher, he was saying just last night that he had to find someone to explain my heart to a few people.
3: Well, that shouldn't be tough.
1: Well, you see, of course it would have to be someone who thought a great deal of my work and of me.
3: Dale, like I said, you're not as clever as you like to pretend. Your heart does keep showing.
1: Hmm?
3: I couldn't accept a maid-to-order job like that, Dale.
1: Oh, but I do need someone to do a public relations job for me. Charlie will tell you it's true. Oh, darling, darling, darling, don't be a stubborn, proud child.
3: I'm only a year younger than you. I looked you up in Who's Who at the library this morning.
1: How old they say I was? Never mind, let it go.
3: I appreciate what you're trying to do for me, and someday after I'm a success, I'll tell you how much I really do think of you.
1: Oh, tell me now, Gil. I need it. I'm a very lonely person. Really, I am. Oh, I've made money, something of a reputation. I have the usual numbers of hangers-on, but I'm really alone. I mean, deep inside, in the heart you talk about. I need you, Gil.
3: I'm glad, Dale. Because I'm all alone, too.
1: Well, you won't ever be again, my darling. I'm going to call Judge Carrington. I'm sure that he can waive that 5-day waiting period or whatever it is, and I know he'll be glad to marry us in his chambers.
3: You mean right away?
1: Well, of course, darling. Let's not let another day go by. Push the phone over towards me, darling.
3: Oh, certainly, but don't you think... You're very pretty, Delphine.
1: Oh. Oh, darling. just a minute, darling. Hello? Is Judge Carrington in? Oh, well, he won't mind. Tell him it's Delphine Drake. Oh, yes, he'll remember. All right, thank you. Hello, Piggy? Yes. Darling, the most wonderful thing has happened to me. I'm in love. Yes, and we can't wait. We want to get married right away. Oh, Piggy, you're a doll. Yes, D-E-L-P-H-I-N-E. Yeah, that's right. Oh, just a minute, please. Gil, does Gil stand for Gilbert?
3: Yes, of course.
1: Oh, that's what I thought. And, darling, what is your last name?
4: Delphine.
1: His last name turned out to be Smith. But it really didn't matter because the poor darling was soon being called Mr. Delphine Drake. I knew that it was wrong, but there just wasn't anything I could do about it. I couldn't always be around to shield him. I didn't hear for weeks about that ghastly interview we had with that harridan from the Celebrity Review. Now, I just want you to sit back in your chair and tell me all about yourself, Mr. Drake.
3: Smith.
1: Of course. Well, now, all about yourself, please.
3: Well, this story really isn't very interesting.
1: Well, what our readers really want to know is, how does it feel to be married to America's best-known woman novelist?
3: Oh, fine. Perfectly fine.
1: Oh, how sweet. Where did you two meet?
3: At a literary tea party.
1: How nice. Are you in the publishing business?
3: Oh, in a way.
1: Well, that makes it more congenial, doesn't it? Now, how about a few tidbits for our readers about your personal life together?
3: Well, I'm very sorry, but our private lives are our own. With all due respect to newspapers and magazines, I feel that those tidbits you publish have a way of germinating into feature articles, usually about a trip to Reno. If you don't mind, no tidbits.
1: Well, I think that's perfectly adorable. No Reno trips for Delphine Drake Tubby. Just one more question. Do you find that your careers conflict at all?
3: Well, not at all. My wife and her writing come first.
1: Oh, how sweet. You know, my husband can't seem to understand that there's nothing as important in a career woman's life as her work.
3: I'm afraid you didn't understand me completely. I only said my wife's writing came first, not that it was the most important thing in her life.
1: I'm not sure I understand.
3: Well, think about it. It'll come to you.
2: Here's your coat, ma'am.
1: Oh, you startled me, Mrs. Pruitt.
2: So sorry. I've been waiting with your coat for some time.
1: Well, isn't that thoughtful? Miss Drake's lucky to have a housekeeper like you.
2: And a husband like Mr. Smith.
1: Oh, yes, of course. He must be very handy to have around the house.
2: Would you like a little tidbit about Mr. Smith?
1: Oh, I would. What do you know?
2: That he's so good as a public relations man that in the few months he's been in the business, he's had more than a dozen people begging him to take him on as client.
1: How interesting.
2: But he's turned them all down. He's only interested in Miss Drake and how much good he can do for her and her work. Handy to have around the house, indeed.
1: But despite Mrs. Pruitt's very truthful statements, the courageous champion of the cause Celebrity came out with an adorable little article about the Cinderella boy who was so helpful to his brilliant, talented, genius wife. It made poor Gil sound like a pampered gigolo who'd found a meal ticket on the Waldorf Astoria. And people talked and talked and talked. The worst of it was I was completely helpless. The more I told him how much I needed him, the less he believed me. All I wanted to do was to knock out that last short story for spring publication. But my private life kept getting in between me and my typewriter, and I couldn't think or write about anything but Gil. He always stayed out of my study during what I fondly called my creative hours, but one day he must have been on the receiving end of one too many Cinderella lines, and he burst in.
3: I'm sorry to interrupt your mood, Del, but I just had to come in.
1: Well, that's all right, darling.
3: I'm quite aware that I'll probably be guillotined for entering the precious confines of your study without a special dispensation from the great Gibbons.
1: From Charlie? Oh, is that all that's troubling you, dear? Have you had a fight with Charlie?
3: I haven't had a fight with anyone. No one would dare to fight with Mr. Delphine Drake, the prince consort of America's leading novelist.
1: Gil!
3: Well, I'm through kidding myself. Guess I'm a little smarter now than I was when we were married.
1: Oh?
3: The critics are right. You are brittle and facile and glib, but there isn't any heart there.
1: How interesting. Tell me more. I may be able to use it in a story sometime.
3: You haven't got time to have a heart. There are too many dinners and days of signing your autograph on the fly leaves of those brilliant books.
1: I do that well, don't you think? I had to work hard to master that last curlicue in the end of the E.
3: That's what I mean. Parry the last smart quip until the end. Well, this is it, Miss Drake. I'm going back home. At least you saw to it that I'm not one of those who has to go home without seeing the best plays and eating at the best restaurants. I've seen everything.
1: Well, never let it be said that I'm not gallant. It's been a pleasure to buy you the best steaks in town, Mr. Smith.
3: Thanks a lot for that. Goodbye, Delphine.
1: And that was the last I ever saw of Gil. I was sentenced to return to the everlasting bondage of my sophistication. The endless parties, the tiresome meetings with the intelligentsia, the thousands of words that would drip from my typewriter to prove that I was facile, but that I had no heart. Yes?
3: Del, you all right?
1: Hi, darling.
3: Well, I heard you crying in here. What's the matter?
1: Oh, I've been dictating a short story into my dictaphone. I promised Charlie I'd get it done this week. I guess I got too emotionally involved. It was about you, Gil.
3: About me?
1: Yeah, I made up the most ridiculous story about your getting furious at me. And I wrote a scene where you got fed up with this life and you walked out on me.
3: Walked out on you? Fine chance there is of that. As a matter of fact, I haven't been out of the house all day. Oh, I did make a couple of telephone calls, though. I got that lecture for the women's club all lined up.
1: Cancel it.
3: Cancel it?
1: Yeah. Gil. Gil, how'd you like to give up this phony life and move to the country? I could write more and, well, you could farm or open a general store or, oh, honey, just do anything you wanted.
3: Do you mean it? Adele, I'd love it.
1: Oh, so would I. Oh, Gil, don't ever leave me. And if I ever start to act like a great lady novelist, well, will you please remind me that no one likes an unhappy ending?
3: All right, dear, that's a...

0: And so the curtain comes down on the final act of Short Story, this week's Stars Over Hollywood show, as presented by Carnation Evaporated Milk and starring Jan Sterling. In just a moment, we'll have news about next week's show. Meantime, how about a curtain call, Jan Sterling?
1: Certainly, Art.
0: Jan, thanks so much for your wonderful portrayal of Delphine in today's show.
1: Well, thank you. It's been a great pleasure for me.
0: You know, Jan, one thing I meant to ask you about before the show, I hear your favorite pastime is painting. Do you put in much time at it?
1: Well, whenever I get a chance, Art. This time of year, it's a great incentive because everything's so colorful. I always look forward to the first signs of fall.
0: Well, Jan, those first signs of fall are also signs that cold weather's coming on. The kind of weather that makes it impossible for the little ones to get out of doors as much as they should. Especially the babies. And babies, of all people, need the sunshine vitamin, vitamin D. You can depend on this, though. Carnation babies are so fortunate because Carnation evaporated milk is well fortified with vitamin D, the sunshine vitamin. And Carnation is doubly safe for babies, too, because it's pasteurized and then sterilized after the can is sealed. On top of that, Carnation is ever so easy for even the tiniest babies to digest. No wonder 8 out of 10 mothers who use Carnation say their doctor recommended it. Carnation is the milk every doctor knows.
1: You sound mighty convincing, Art.
0: Well, thank you, Jan. And for your very convincing performance, we'd like to show our appreciation with this beautiful bouquet of red and white carnations, just like those pictured on every can of Carnation evaporated milk.
1: Oh, well, they're beautiful. Thank you so much. One more thing, Art. What about next week's show?
0: Well, the story on next week's Stars Over Hollywood will be Challenge to Glory, with Vincent Price as the star.
1: Well, I shall be looking forward to hearing it at home next week, Art. But now it's goodbye to everyone.
0: Goodbye, Jan Sterling. Jan Sterling can currently be seen co-starring with Ray Milland in the Paramount picture Rhubarb. The story on today's Stars Over Hollywood program was written by Bud Lesser. Supporting Miss Sterling were Olan Soule, Joe Forte, Jody Gilbert, and Paula Victor. Special music was composed and conducted by Rex Corey. The program was transcribed and directed by Hans Conried. Ladies, when you shop for groceries today, be sure to have Carnation, the world's favorite brand of evaporated milk, on your shopping list. 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
10: My wife, Cora.
11: Philip, how long do you think I'm going to stand for your coming in all hours of the night? The neighbors are beginning to gossip, and I'm not going to be made an object of pity in front of my friends. Do you hear me? Sometimes I wonder what on earth ever possessed me to marry a poor stick of a tobacco clerk like you. Walk through the forest and pick the crooked tree. That That's what I did. A crooked, fat, ugly tree. Go on. Get out of my sight. Go to your own filthy room. Live there. Die there. Rot there for all I care. I don't care if I never see your fat, silly face again.
10: That's Cora, my wife. You see, I could have liked my home in Laburnum Terrace in London if she'd not driven my son John away. Of course, I turned to Mary. That's Mary Gray. Mary could work one of those new typewriter contraptions.
12: Well, I know how to use a typewriting machine, Mr. Marshall. I thought perhaps I might find work here with your office.
10: I'm very sorry, young lady. Maybe you'd do better in a draper's establishment.
12: I've tried. Tried so hard, Mr.
10: Now, Miss Gray, please, don't do that.
12: Sorry, sir. I'm all right now.
10: That's better.
12: It's just that I've been looking for work for days, and I forgot to take lunch today, and I'm so terribly alone.
10: I can understand that. You see, I know what it means to be lonely.
12: I'll go now, Mr. Marshall. I'll be all right.
10: Miss Gray.
12: Yes?
10: Now, you won't think me forward, I hope, but I'm not really forward. Why shouldn't we pool our loneliness?
12: How do you mean, sir?
10: Well, some go somewhere and have a bite to eat and talk or something.
12: Oh, wouldn't you rather go home to someone?
10: No, there is no one. No, there's no one.
12: Well,
10: there's a little place in Soho that serves excellent Chinese food. I think you might enjoy it. I know I shall. And it would be a great kindness to me.
12: And to me. Thank you. I'd be happy to join you.
10: Well, it was a nice evening. And then there were other evenings, dinners and concerts and picture galleries and the park. Nice, plain sort of entertainment. Nothing exciting, but it meant everything to me. Well, I left Mary at her lodgings one evening, and I was on my way home when I ran into Simmons. Gilbert Simmons was my next-door neighbor. He was the black sheep of a county family. This night, the black sheep needed a little shepherding. And because of my admiration for his quiet, enduring wife, Edith, I was glad to see him safely home.
13: Stinking shopkeeper back there, counting every drop of his filthy liquor.
10: Yes, Simmons. You see, have you got your latch key? This is your door, you know.
13: Shopkeepers, horse leeches, sucking the blood out of their betters. You're a decent chap, Marshall, for a shopkeeper.
10: That's very good of you. Have you got your key?
13: No.
10: Never mind, I'll ring.
13: How about lending me half a sovereign, Marshall?
10: No.
13: Until tomorrow?
10: No.
12: Oh, it's you, Gilbert.
13: Well, who'd you think it might be, wife of my bosom? Good night, little shopkeeper. Good night.
10: Good night, Simmons.
13: Come on in and close the door, Edith, did you hear?
12: Thank you for bringing him home, Mr. Marshall.
10: I'm glad to be of service.
12: What's the latest news of your son, John?
10: Oh, he's doing very well since he left home, thank you.
13: Edith! Last a woman, Edith!
12: Good night, Mr. Marshall. Do tell Mrs. Marshall I asked about her. Good night.
10: Good night, Mrs. Simmons. Cora, you've locked the door to my room.
11: Yes, I have.
10: My key, please.
11: When I've had my say, a pretty state of affairs when a decent married woman has to lock her husband out of his room to get him to come into her room and speak a civil word to her.
10: Cora, we've been through all of this before. Why can't we come to an understanding?
11: An understanding?
10: We don't get along. Everything we do, everything we say to each other is irritating. And when people don't like each other, everything they do is hateful.
11: Oh, so that's it. You hate me. You've always hated me.
10: I didn't say that, Cora. All I say is that we've both got some good years ahead of us. Why can't we live them happily? Apart from each other.
11: Apart?
10: Let me go, Cora.
11: What are you talking about?
10: Just that. Let me go.
11: Divorce? Do you mean divorce?
10: Well, if you don't divorce me, I shall leave you.
11: Oh, you will you? Just you try it. Just you try to leave me. I'll go down to Precious Shop. I'll go to old Fraser himself. Wouldn't I like to see old Fraser's face when I tell him that he's very proper manager? He's very respectable.
10: No use, Cora.
11: Don't you dare walk out while I'm talking. Don't you dare.
10: Good night, Cora. It's no use.
14: Philip!
10: It's no use. It isn't any earthly use.
14: Philip, you're not eating a thing tonight. You always like it so well here at Luigi's.
10: Mary, I'm troubled.
14: Can't I help?
10: There's no help anywhere.
14: It can't be that bad.
10: After tonight, we can't see each other anymore.
14: What did you say?
10: It can't be helped, Mary.
14: Philip, this friendship has meant a lot to me. Hoped it might mean something to you.
10: It's meant everything to me, Mary.
14: Then what's changed you, Philip?
10: Well, I'm afraid that I've behaved very badly. I let you think all along that I had no attachments, no ties.
14: You're Mary?
10: Yes.
14: It wasn't very fair, was it?
10: No. But I was very lonely, you see, and I was afraid you wouldn't see me again. Mary, I begged her for a divorce, but it's no use. And I'm much too fond of you to let you take any more risks. Can I pour you another glass of champagne?
14: By all means. This is an occasion.
10: This is goodbye, Mary.
14: My dear. My very dear.

0: A fair treat, Philip. A Christmas tree blazing away with candles at tuppence a dozen.
1: Christmas comes but once a year, Cora.
0: Did you think that up all by yourself? My, what a mind you have. But where's the mistletoe? Aren't you going to kiss me under the mistletoe? You could shut your eyes, you know, and pretend I was somebody else.
1: Cora, wouldn't it be much pleasanter for both of us if we tried to make this place a little more like home?
0: No place like home. Is there? Now? Since that creature threw you out 5 months ago.
1: What are you talking about?
0: Exton and Winwood. That's where she works. Melbourne Crescent. That's where she lives. Mary Gray. That's her filthy name.
1: It's quite true, Cora. But it's all over now. It's over and done with.
0: Not for me. I'll go to your employer. I'll show you up for the worthless, rotten customer you are. And I'll do the same for her.
1: Cora, you mustn't do that.
0: I'll go to the house where she lives. I'll go to the place where she works.
1: Cora, they can hear every word you say next door.
0: I'll let everybody know what a low creature she is.
1: Now, you stop this, Cora.
0: I'll drive you both into the gutter where you belong.
1: For pity's sake, Cora, leave her alone.
0: When I've finished, whether or not before. Go on. Take up your silly Christmas greens. That's all you're good for. Well, I'm going upstairs to bed.
1: Cora?
0: I'll give Mary Gray such a Christmas she'll never forget. Oh, why don't you have this text?
1: Cora, please listen to me.
0: Good night, my portly Romeo.
1: Cora, you'd better not destroy her. You mustn't, you know. You can't. And she won't. Well, my walking stick stood in the umbrella stand near me, you see, and it was a heavy, heavy walnut stick. It was well balanced, and I took it out of the stand. Then I started upstairs, well, slowly, of course, and quietly. Step by step, you know, step by step.

0: It's very good of you, Mrs. Simmons, coming over from time to time like this. It's a great comfort to me.
1: You've been more than kind to Gilbert and me. You don't look too fit. Tell me, have you slept at all since the funeral?
0: Not too well.
1: I thought so. I do wish you'd take Bayard's anodyne.
0: Oh, I shouldn't want to get into the habit.
1: Five drops in a glass of water won't hurt you. It's dangerous if you take more than that, of course.
0: Bayard's anodyne?
1: You can get it at the chemist.
0: Thank you, Arwell. Bayard's anodyne. I'll remember that, Mrs. Simmons.

0: Yes, yes, I'm coming. Who is it, please?
1: Huxley, CID.
0: Who?
1: Inspector Huxley.
0: CID?
1: Criminal Investigation Department. Scotland Yard.

0: In just a few moments, Frigidaire will present the second act of The Suspect, starring Charles Laughton. Frigidaire is the name that's known best around the world for keeping foods good to eat. And behind that name is more than a quarter of a century of experience in making cold. The dependable record of over 7 million Frigidaire refrigerators built and sold. You have only to consider Frigidaire's famous meter miser to realize what all this skill and experience can mean. The meter miser is the cold-making mechanism that's the heart of your modern Frigidaire. Think of the jobs it has to do. It has to make cold fast, even in the hottest weather. It has to be on the job quietly, hour after hour, year after year. It has to make oceans of cold on a mere trickle of current. And it has to be dependable. All this the Frigidaire engineers knew when they designed the meter miser. And they designed it well. For today, the meter miser is known as the simplest refrigerating mechanism ever built. So economical that it operates on less current than an ordinary light bulb. So powerful that it can make all the cold you'll ever need and still have power to spare. And so dependable that it's sealed in oil for life. Sealed against dirt and dust and moisture. You're twice as sure with two great names. For Frigidaire is made only by General Motors.
1: Then why didn't you also have that loose step fixed?
2: Why? Well, now look here, Inspector, don't you believe me?
1: Unfortunately, Mr. Marshall, each Scotland Yard must examine every possibility.
2: I see.
1: Let's say, just for argument, that on Christmas Eve, a murderer was in this house thinking, I must do away with Cora Marshall.
2: Why?
1: I don't know why. Yet. All right, then. This theoretical murderer decides to make the killing look like an accident. The woman had gone upstairs. Good. He takes one of these walking sticks out of the umbrella stand. This one will do nicely. Then softly he tiptoes up the stairs. Do you follow me, Mr. Marshall?
2: Oh, I follow you. It's very interesting. Go on.
1: Yes. He mustn't make a sound. He reaches the broken step here. Loosens the carpet like this to make it look as though the stair had given way. Then he slips into this corner on the landing and calls softly. Cora! And he waits, his eyes on her door. He waits a lifetime. Then he calls again. Cora! Then the door opens. He stands there hiding, waiting for her to pass. He holds his breath. His hands tighten on the stick. She goes down one step. Two. The third. The fourth and broken step. It's now or never. He springs from his hiding place. Now! Again! Again! Again! She crumples and rolls down the stairs. After her. He raises his stick again. He must be sure. Once more, the stop! Eh?
2: I just said stop. And this is outrageous. How dare you say I killed my wife? How dare you?
1: I say you killed her? But it is an interesting theory, don't you think?
2: No.
1: Now, if we could only find something, some little something for a motive. You understand what I mean,
2: Mr.
1: Marshall?
2: I certainly do.
1: Yes. Well, good night, Mr. Marshall. Good night.
2: Good night, Inspector. It's been a long time since we dined at Luigi's, Mary.
3: Oh, Philip, you mustn't let the outrageous suspicions of stupid people keep us apart anymore.
2: No, Mary. Not anymore. Let's drink a toast. To our future.
3: To us, Philip. Mr. and Mrs. Philip Marshall.
2: And soon, my dear. Soon, eh?
3: Soon.

0: Well, Mr. Marshall, my congratulations on your marriage to Miss Mary Gray.
1: Thank you, Inspector Huxley.
0: Miss Gray was seeing you even before the accidental death of your wife?
1: Maybe.
0: Could have been evidence. Possible motive for murder. Mm-hmm. I suppose you didn't know that by marrying the girl, you could legally prevent her testifying against you?
1: I hadn't really thought of that, Inspector.
0: Sure you didn't. Well, let me wish you a most successful marriage.

0: I hadn't really thought of that, Inspector.
1: Sure you didn't. Well, let me wish you a most successful marriage and a long one.
0: Thank you, Huxley.
1: Not at all. Goodbye, Mr. Marshall.

0: Waiter, another one of those wonderful cherry tarts here when you get round to it. I've got an hour for lunch today.
1: Oh, have you indeed now? What a decent sort of job you must have, Marsh.
2: Oh, it's you, Simmons.
1: Yes, and since you insist so strongly, I'll sit down and have a drink with you. Whiskey, waiter.
2: I'd cut out the whiskey if I were you, Simmons.
1: Would you now? Why?
2: I saw your wife this morning. She was working in the garden when I left my house, and her forehead was bruised again.
1: Wives do get tiresome at times,
2: you know.
1: You've
2: got to stop knocking her about, Simmons. You must get hold of yourself. You're young. You've got a charming wife.
1: And no money. Could you lend me a fiver, Marshal?
2: Not a brass farthing, at least not until you buck up and go to work. And this will pay for your drink. Good day, Simmons.
1: Good day, shopkeeper. Waiter, make that a double whiskey.
3: Excuse me. But you're Mr. Simmons, I believe.
1: Oh, what if I am?
3: Nice day, isn't it?
1: Filthy. Who are you?
3: My name is Huxley.
1: Oh, yes. You're the police chief who was asking all those questions after Mrs. Marshall died a few months ago. Tell me, who are you stalking now?
3: Oh, the same one as before. Your good neighbor, Philip Marshall.
1: I beg your pardon?
3: Mr. Simmons, did it ever occur to you that Mrs. Marshall's death might not have been entirely an accident?
1: Sit down, Inspector, and say that again. You interest me. You don't know how much you interest me.
2: What occasions this visit to my house, Simmons? If you think you're...
1: Are we alone, Marshal?
2: Yes, my wife's off to spend the day at Margaret with some friends. Why?
1: I had a nice little chat with Inspector Huxley today.
2: Huxley?
1: Scotland Yard, you know. He doesn't seem quite satisfied with the notion that Mrs. Marshall's death was an accident.
2: It's too bad.
1: Huxley thinks you, shall we say, helped your wife to a better world. But he can't prove it.
2: Oh?
1: He needs a witness.
2: Does he?
1: And I need £10.
2: You are a swine, aren't you?
1: Oh, quite.
2: A filthy, blackmailing swine.
1: Please, the walls are thin. The walls have ears. That's how I happened to hear things that fateful night.
2: You heard nothing.
1: I know, but I could say I did. She cried out. I heard a blow. She...
2: No one would ever believe you.
1: They might, Marshal. It might put you in a very awkward position, at the very least.
2: You're quite right, Simmons. Well, here's £5 now.
1: I need 10 to begin.
2: I'll go and get the other 5. It's in the other room.
1: And you might have another 25 for me Tuesday.
2: And another 25 the week after that?
1: Or 50, maybe. Have you a spot of whiskey in the house?
2: Whiskey? I'm sure I have.
1: Good.
2: Whiskey.
4: I do wish you'd take Bayard's anodyne, Mr. Marshall.
2: Bayard's anodyne. Yes.
4: 5 drops won't hurt you. It's dangerous if you take more than that, of course.
2: Whiskey and Bayard's anodyne. Nice cocktail. But for a swine. Have another drink, Simmons?
1: How about you? Aren't you going to have a drink?
2: No, thanks. You are a funny chap, Simmons.
1: Funny?
2: You're just a little heedless. I mean, aren't you afraid coming here like this? Blackmail is a dangerous business.
1: Not when you know your man, and I know you, Marshal. Your kind was created to make things easier for my kind. The meek inherit the earth, the good book says. That's fine. And chaps like me, we inherit the meek. Not bad, what?
2: No, Simmons, not bad at all.
1: No, not bad at all.
2: Into the canal, you swine. Swine.
5: Philip, dear, how long is that Mr. Simmons next door been missing now?
2: I don't know, Mary. A week, perhaps. I don't like it. You know, there's an air of tragedy about this whole street now. I've been thinking that John is going to Canada for his company.

0: me. Don't you think we might go with him?
1: Canada. Oh, Philip, I'll be glad and thankful to get out of this house.
0: You felt it, too.
1: Let's go with John. Let's go to Canada, Philip.
0: So we shall, Mary. So we shall indeed.

0: 5 minutes to sailing. All visitors ashore, please. 5 minutes.
1: Bartender, whiskey and soda, please.
2: Marshal. Well, hello.
1: Inspector Huxley, you turn up everywhere, don't you?
2: Heard you were sailing for Canada.
1: Is that why you're here?
2: Oh, no. Seeing an old friend off, name of Pennyfeather. No, it's your neighbor Simmons has me worried now.
1: Oh, he'll turn up. He always does.
2: Simmons has turned up.
1: You don't say.
2: Fished him out of the canal behind the terrace.
1: Oh, how ghastly. Must have fallen in when he was tight, I should think.
2: No. Thrown in when he was dead.
1: No.
2: Poison, pint or so of whiskey.
1: How shocking. You don't know who did it?
2: We know.
1: Who?
2: His wife.
1: No. Oh, no.
2: Definitely. It's a clear case. He was a rotter. Used to beat her about frightfully. She admits it.
1: Well, that's not possible.
2: Oh, yes. The stuff in his stomach is identical with the patent sleeping drug she keeps on hand.
1: You can't hang her. No jury would convict that woman.
2: And I say the jury won't even leave the box.
1: But she's innocent. I know it.
2: Well, don't let it upset you, Marshal. After all, murder's been committed. Well, there's my man now. Pennyfeather. Goodbye, Marshal. Bon voyage and all that. Very best of luck in Canada.
1: Thank you. Thank you.
2: Pennyfeather! Hold on, will you? Pennyfeather!
3: Whiskey and soda for you, sir.
4: No, thank you. No.
3: But you ordered it, sir.

0: There he comes now, Sergeant. Down the gangplank. Just as I'd hoped.
1: So help me, Inspector, you were right.
0: I think so. Just a hunch, of course. You see, physically, Marshall is no killer. He's a very decent and honorable sort. I was certain if he thought an innocent person was suffering for his crime. Look, here he comes now.
2: Inspector Huxley.
0: Yes, Marshal?
2: Shall we take a cab?
0: Where to?
2: Scotland Yard.

0: Thanks to you, Charles Laughton, for contributing a powerful and sympathetic performance to Hollywood Star Time. And thanks also to Rosalind Ivan, who played the part of Cora. We'll hear from Mr. Laughton again shortly. This radio production came to you direct from Hollywood and was written by Milton Geiger with a musical score composed and conducted by Frank Duvall. The entire production was under the direction of Jack Johnstone. The Suspect was presented by Frigidaire through the cooperation of Universal Pictures, producers of Canyon Passage, soon to be released. Hollywood Star Time is presented each week with the best wishes of your Frigidaire dealer, who invite you to come in and learn about the famous line of Frigidaire home appliances, electric water heaters, home freezers, and a wide variety of refrigerating and air conditioning equipment for homes, farms, stores, offices, and factories. And here again is Charles Laughton. Mr. Laughton, I understand you're soon leaving Hollywood for Broadway.
1: Yes, Wendell. I leave for New York in August to begin rehearsals on a new play. It's about the great astronomer Galileo.
0: Oh, that's wonderful. Who wrote it?
1: A pal of mine, Bertolt Brecht. And the date that I'm very much looking forward to will be right here on Hollywood Star Time next Saturday, when Eddie Bracken and Diana Lynn will star in Christmas in July. Sounds like a good time for everyone.
0: Well, thank you, Charles Laughton, and good luck in your new play.
1: Thank you.
0: This is Wendell Niles speaking for Frigidaire, made only by General Motors. This is CBS, the Columbia Broadcasting System.

0: Hold it. 15 seconds from now, you'll see the picture he just took. 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It's that easy. 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
3: Thank you. You know, 40 years ago, a fellow could buy a newspaper for 2 or 3 pennies. Now he has to pay 3 times that. The only thing is, the news these days just isn't 3 times as good.
4: Rogers of the Gazette, offering you tonight, transcribed, the heartwarming story of a country newspaper and its friendly editor, and starring Will Rogers, Jr.

0: To those who live there, it's a home. To those driving through, it's a delightful country town. There's a wealth of apple trees that everyone's proud of, and a tall grain elevator, a bus and train depot, and of course, a weekly newspaper. The office of the Elyria Gazette sits on one side of the town square and is a meeting place for many of Will's friends who drop in to pass the time with him and with Maggie Button, his assistant. It's early evening now, and almost time for the paper to go to press.
1: Maggie!
2: Hmm?
1: Here it is, all finished.
2: What's finished, Will?
1: My editorial for this week's issue.
2: Ah, let's see what the flame torch of journalism is dedicated to this week. Will?
1: Huh?
2: Soybeans.
1: Yep. Ran into a fellow who knows more about soybeans than any other man alive, I guess. He spent maybe 5 hours telling me all about them. Do you think I ought to write about something else?
2: Where'd you meet this bean expert?
1: Out fishing.
2: Oh, well.
1: Well, they say no man ever committed a major crime who smoked a pipe, owned a dog, or went fishing, Maggie.
2: Sure. Well, what did O.J. say?
1: Well, he thought the fellow who knew all about the soybeans was pretty interesting, too. I introduced him.
2: I mean, what did O.J. say about the mortgage, Will? Did he say yes?
1: Well, no, not exactly, Maggie. You see, he's got a kind of powwow with the board of directors after supper tonight.
2: Oh?
1: It gives them all a chance to smoke cigars they can't smoke around the home. Oh, I'll get the extension all right. Always have.
3: Mr. Rogers? Mr. Will Rogers?
1: Yes, ma'am.
3: I am Mrs. Fenimore Hannibal.
1: Yes, ma'am. I recognized you when you walked in the door. This is Maggie Button, my assistant editor.
2: How do you do, Mrs. Hannibal?
3: How do you do? Mr. Rogers, I am chairman of the Elyria Civic League, and this afternoon there was a meeting.
1: I should have covered that, Maggie.
3: At that meeting, the entire membership, and they represent every prominent family in Elyria, passed a resolution condemning the Elyria Weekly Gazette and its editor. I introduced the resolution myself.
1: Well, now that's mighty interesting, Mrs. Hannibal.
3: Mr. Rogers, the League feels very strongly regarding the article you announced you were going to publish concerning Lance O'Neill.
1: I suppose they've got a reason.
3: They certainly have, Mr. Rogers. Mr. O'Neill's reputation as a romantic adventurer and troublemaker is unsavory to many of the people in this community who remember him when he resided here, including his name in your series on distinguished men and women of Elyria is unthinkable.
1: Well, now, of course, I never knew him when he was alive, Mrs. Hannibal, but I do know that a lot of folks think he was a pretty good painter. Why, over in Paris, at those academies, they've got maybe 5 or 6 pictures painted by Lance O'Neill of Elyria.
3: I feel, and the League agrees wholeheartedly, that an artist whose only local work is painted on a saloon wall can hardly be a fit or edifying example for our younger generation to look up to.
1: Well, now I doubt if many of our younger generation get over to Huckabee's Bar and Grill much, Mrs. Hannibal.
3: What about the article, Mr. Rogers?
1: Well, I'll tell you what I'll do, Mrs. Hannibal. I'll look into it a little more and let you know. Is that fair enough?
3: If you choose to ignore the wishes of the people of this community and print a word about Lance O'Neill, you will be the one to suffer, Mr. Rogers. Do I make myself clear?
1: Yeah, I guess that's clear enough.
3: Then good day, Mr. Rogers. Miss Button.
2: Bye.
1: Goodbye, Mrs. Hannibal.
2: Those narrow-minded old biddies.
1: Now, Maggie, they've got a right not to like the way I run the Gazette if they want to.
2: Well, what are you going to do about this resolution?
1: Print it.
2: Well,
1: guess our readers will be interested in what the League did at their meeting this afternoon. Where's my hat?
2: Well, where are you going?
1: Over to Huckabee's Bar and Grill. Like I told Mrs. Hannibal, I'm going to look into it a little more.

0: What'll it be, Scribbler?
1: I'll just have one of those hard-boiled eggs, Bert.
0: A hard-boiled egg. You newspaper fellas, you're real big spenders. A little salt for a chaser on the house.
1: Thanks, Bert. Bert, I'd like to talk to you about Lance O'Neill. Is it true he was a troublemaker?
0: Who told you that?
1: Mrs. Hannibal.
0: Oh, you mix with the elite these days, huh? The bon ton, the cream de la cream. Mrs. Fenimore Hannibal herself, huh?
1: I take it that you and she don't quite...
0: Have I breathed a word of criticism? No, I wish this town had a dozen like her.
1: You do?
0: Uh-huh. Right now, it's got 100. My troublemaker. Hey, whose glasses are the shiniest in the state?
1: Yours are.
0: And whose ale pipes are the cleanest?
1: Yours.
0: Then I'm a man whose opinions are entitled to respect. Am I right, Horace Greeley?
1: Right, Bert.
0: Okay, then, you listen to me. Lance O'Neill was a troublemaker. He disturbed a lot of people. He used to laugh out loud. And that annoyed a lot of pickle pusses who didn't see anything in this life to laugh about. He enjoyed just being alive. He didn't do any of the conventional things, and you'd be surprised how many just plain envied him for that. You paying mind, Arthur Brisbane?
1: I am, Bert.
0: Aye. And after he left town, instead of coming to the bad end everybody knew he would, he double-crossed and got world famous. I don't think they'll ever forgive him for that. You see that painting on the wall? Well, look at it.
1: I'm looking.
0: Well, this town was so pleased at having spawned a genius that it almost starved him to death. He put that up there on my wall in gratitude to me for letting him live on my free lunch and slipping him a few dollars every once in a while. He put it there in 1910, and I've had enough big offers for it ever since. I could have retired if I wanted to retire. Well, what do you think of that?
1: You liked him a lot, didn't you?
0: Me? I think he was crazy. Look at the way he painted that orchard, like it was in heaven. They tell me he left pictures of this town all over the world, and each one makes it out to be a paradise. Ah, if I was him and been treated as he was, I'd have made it like the other place, I can tell you.
1: Thanks a lot, Bert. I'm going back to the office and write that article now.
0: Just a second, Mr. Pulitzer.
1: Yeah?
0: That ad I have in your paper brings no trade at all. Well, so make it a bigger, more expensive one. Let's see what happens.
1: Thanks, Bert.
0: Blah.

0: Yes, ma'am. No, ma'am. All right, ma'am. Effective at once. Well, every friend of Mrs. Hannibal and every member of her league have been calling up and canceling their subscriptions.
1: Sure enough.
0: Will, put down those notes and listen. 11 of our advertisers' names are on that list of people who signed the resolution. 3 of them have already canceled their ads. The bank isn't going to like that.
1: Don't you want me to print the article, Maggie?
0: It's not what I... Of course I do, Will. I'm just talking dollars and cents.
1: I kind of guessed you were.
2: Hello, Daddy. Miss Button.
1: Hello, Jill,
0: How
1: honey.
0: How are you, Jill?
1: What do you got there?
2: Mrs. Weatherwax put up some supper for you, Daddy. There's enough for you, too, Miss Button. Chicken, butter beans, cornbread, and chocolate cake.
0: Oh, thanks. No, honey, I'm full. Been eating my heart out all day.
3: Well, what's the news from the
2: Hello,
3: front?
2: Hello, Doc.
0: Sit down.
4: Thanks.
1: Here, Jill, honey. Go get yourself an ice cream cone.
4: Wait a minute. Here. Get 2 of them.
1: Wait a minute, Doc. Might make her sick.
4: Now, let's not be narrow, son. Let an honest tradesman drum up a little business for himself.
1: What do you say to Doc, Jill?
2: Come more often.
4: Yeah, that's my girl. Always be honest. Just for that, Jill, I'm going to marry you.
2: You're a little too old for me.
4: Oh, nonsense. I'm only 6 times your age. But in 10 years, when you're 20 and I'm 70, I'll only be 3 times your age. 20 years after that, you'll be 40 and I'll be 90, and that's only about twice your age. Pretty soon we'll be even. Then we'll get married.
2: You'll have to ask my daddy. Bye.
4: Goodbye,
0: Bye,
4: Jill.
0: Honey.
4: You've done a good job with her, Will. You ought to be proud. Her mother'd be proud, too. She reminds me more of Ann every time I... Oh, well, you put the paper to bed yet?
0: Yeah, we haven't quite tucked it in.
4: Good. I got some news. I've been out at the Ferguson place since 4 this morning.
1: Shouldn't take Molly Ferguson 16 hours to have a baby. Not with all the practice she's had.
4: Yeah, but this is the first time she ever tried triplets.
0: Triplets?
1: Hear that, Maggie? Isn't that just fine? Tear out that box with the senator's speech and put in a birth notice about the Fergusons.
0: Well, that speech is pretty important.
1: Not to the Fergusons and their friends.
0: What are they, Doc? Boys? Girls?
4: Right here. I wrote it all down, Maggie.
0: Good. Thanks.
4: Boy, that is a good-looking woman. And I'm a man who appreciates a good-looking woman. I might marry her instead of Jill. Do I have to ask you about her, too?
1: No. Maggie just works for me.
4: Okay, then why don't you marry her?
1: Huh? How was everything out in the countryside, Doc? I haven't had a ramble in weeks.
4: Oh, it's the prettiest summer I can remember. Flowers just busting out. I picked a bunch on the way back, stopped at the cemetery and put some on my wife's grave. I put some on Ann's, too.
1: Thank you, Doc.
4: How's everything in the city side?
1: Oh, just...
4: Yeah, don't tell me. I heard all about it. Will... Lance O'Neill was one of the few people turned out of this town who gave himself to something he believed in. Oh, sure, old Charlie Rice built a railroad, and Ben Adams practically took over Wall Street once he got to New York. But 100 years from now, they'll be looking at Lance O'Neill's work and calling him a genius. You'd have liked Lance, Will.
1: I think maybe I would, Doc.
4: You know, you can tell a lot about a man when you bunk with him. And he and I roomed together during the summer and fall of 1912. That was his last year here. The year I graduated Hopkins. I still got some of his things around the house.
1: Well, if his story turns out to be responsible for my premature death, I'll will my cadaver to you.
4: You won't die from it.
1: No, but the paper might. In fact, it will if O.J. and his board of directors don't extend my loan. See that light upstairs at the Farmers and Drovers?
4: Yeah.
1: Well, they're debating it now. Uh-oh, my nemesis.
4: What'd you say?
1: My nemesis, Mrs. Fenimore Hannibal, has just turned into the Farmers and Drovers.
4: Yeah, relax, son. She's probably going in there just to say goodnight to her money. I wonder how much she'll leave when she goes.
1: All she has, same as everyone else.
4: Yeah, but this is an awful healthy town, though. Most salubrious climate in the state. Did you know we had to import 2 corpses from Chicago to start the cemetery here?
1: Doc, why do you suppose that as far as Lance O'Neill is concerned, a man world famous for his art, this town acts as though it had spawned another Jack the Ripper or a Typhoid Mary?
4: Well, the way I figure it, Will, somebody's just mad or scared or both.
1: That's kind of the way I figured it too, Doc.

0: Will?
1: Hi. Is that you, O.J.?
0: Well, I missed you at the office after the board meeting, and I figured you were on your way home, so I just drove over here and I sat in your porch and I waited for you.
1: Like a bottle of cherry pop?
0: No. Thank you, Will. Well, we dealt with your request, Will. I thought you'd like to know the bank isn't going to foreclose.
1: Well, I sure appreciate your coming by to tell me, O.J.
0: Will, it's going to be out of our hands from now on.
1: What's that, O.J.?
0: The bank had a fair offer for your mortgage tonight, and, well, they accepted it. We sold your mortgage.
1: Who to?
0: Mrs. Fenimore Hannibal. We had to, Will. It's good business. Well, I just dropped in to tell you the news. Oh, say, that's a good one. Me telling the newspaper editor the news.
1: Yeah, that's pretty funny.
0: Yeah, well, I must run along now. Good night, Will.
1: Night, O.J.

0: Hello, Daddy.
1: Jill. Baby, what are you doing out of bed? It's late. Jill, let me look at you. What's that smidge on your cheek?
0: I had a fight with the Benbow kids.
1: Which Benbow kids?
0: All four of them.
1: Jill, baby, you know I don't like you to fight.
0: Well, it was a matter of family honor. They said you were a moral leper.
1: What?
0: A witted sepulcher.
1: Huh?
0: So I piled into them. What do those words mean?
1: Never mind. They must have heard their folks saying them.
0: Anyway, they licked me. I guess I didn't uphold the family honor too good. Daddy?
1: Yes, baby.
0: Are you sorry you don't have a whole bunch of children instead of only just me?
1: Come here to me, Jill. Jill, honey, did I ever tell you about the time that all the beasts of the forest were boasting about how many offspring they had?
0: Uh-uh.
1: Well, the rabbits were the most uppity, because they had dozens, you know. And the pigs were sort of snooty, too. They had whole litters at a time. Then they finally asked Mrs. Lion how many she had. And she said, only one. But that one is a lion. Understand, baby?
0: Oh, Daddy, you're so beautiful.

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Don't forget, tomorrow night on CBS Radio. And now we continue with the second act of tonight's show.

0: Finished?
1: Not yet.
0: Time's getting short. It's past 3. Have to be finished by 10.
1: That's the trouble with time, Maggie. It's like a good cigar. Always too short.
2: Will, you been foreclosed yet?
1: Not yet, Doc. She hasn't sent word.
2: You decided what you're going to do?
1: Yep. I'm going to finish the article on Lance O'Neill and put the paper to bed.
2: Against Mrs. Hannibal and the League?
1: No, Doc. For Lance O'Neill. He just painted. He never heard of the Civic League.
2: Good boy. Oh, say, I dug around the house among some of his old things. Here's some ammunition you might use. Lance O'Neill's diary.
3: Cat.
1: Thanks, Doc.
2: I got a call to make, or I'd stay and see the fun. Look up his entry for June 2nd, 1909. I think you'll find it interesting. Good night, you two.
1: Maggie, will you make up a small notice to the effect that after this issue, the paper is no longer in my hands?
0: Will, you still have over a column to fill. What about the county agent's crop report?
1: No, I think I'll just enlarge the O'Neill article. Maybe something in this diary. What was the date Doc mentioned?
0: 1909, June 2nd.
1: April, May. Here it is. This day I went into the field with my darling and... Maggie! O'Neill used a real live model for that painting in Huckabee's.
0: So?
1: Clara Chase.
0: Never heard of her. Who was she?
1: The girl who later married Fenimore Hannibal.
0: Mrs. Hannibal?
1: Yes.
0: Let me see. Made sketches for the portrait all this noon. How Rubens would have loved flesh tones like my Clara's. Reclined beneath apple tree. Low-hanging branch. Perfect composition. Well, it's Mrs. Hannibal who's been on display at Huckabee's all these years. Mrs. Hannibal?
1: That's what the man says.
0: Oh, wait till the town reads it. Well, we better run off a couple hundred copies extra, huh?
1: Maggie, you advise me to print it? It could hurt her real bad.
0: She's hurting you real bad. Will, you haven't any doubts about using it, have you?
1: Yes, I have doubts.
0: Well, you better clear them up real fast, then. That press has to start rolling in 20 minutes.

0: tired.
1: What time is it?
0: Is it after 10?
1: We missed the band concert.
0: Don't we always on the night we have to put her away?
1: Seems. Now that the paper's gone to press, Maggie, do you think I did the right thing?
0: You never did a righter thing, Will. Uh-oh.
1: What?
0: Crossing the square.
1: Huh? Charlie Vernier. I forgot. The bank said he was coming over on legal business.
2: Good evening, Maggie. Will?
1: Hi.
0: Why, Charlie, what are you doing all by yourself? You slipped your leash?
2: I was instructed to meet Mrs. Hannibal here this evening.
1: I suppose it's about taking over the mortgage.
2: It is.
0: This all pleases you a great deal, doesn't it, Charlie Vernier?
2: Well, Maggie, I didn't mean that...
3: Well, Charles, did you tell him?
2: Not yet, Mrs. Hannibal. I thought perhaps
3: Mr.
2: you...
3: Mr. Rogers, I think you've already been informed that I now hold the mortgage on this property.
1: I know.
3: And I believe you've made a request for an extension of time in which to pay your note. That request is denied. Can you pay the note now?
1: No, I can't, Mrs. Hannibal.
3: Then I foreclose.
1: I see.
3: However, I'm told you're a fairly capable young man, and if we can agree as to salary and other things, you may remain editor. I plan no great changes, just a slightly different emphasis in policy. To begin with, all advertising contracts with Bert Huckabee are hereby suspended.
1: Go on.
3: And, of course, the article on Lance O'Neill himself will not appear at all.
1: Well, now that's a little impossible, Mrs. Hannibal.
2: Careful, Will.
3: Mr. Rogers, this is my paper now. I'll run it as I see fit.
0: Too late. This week's issue's already gone to press.
3: I see. And it contains the article that the League so strongly opposed?
1: I'm afraid so, Mrs. Hannibal.
3: You're fired. Tell him he's fired, Charles.
2: You're through, Will.
1: Now, wait a minute, Charlie. Mrs. Hannibal, you're both a little whopper-jawed.
3: What?
1: My note doesn't fall due until tomorrow. Until then, I own this property and I run this newspaper. I used an extra column for that article on Lance O'Neill, Mrs. Hannibal, because I ran across some extra material. Here.
3: What's that?
0: It's Lance O'Neill's personal diary, Mrs. Hannibal.
3: Personal diary?
0: Very personal diary. For the year 1909.
3: Let me see a copy of that paper.
1: Won't be off the press for another hour. You can see it then.
3: Is there any way to stop it, Charles?
2: Well, I can try, Mrs. Hannibal. Maybe I can get Judge Myers out of bed and have him issue a court order.
3: Get busy. Go and do it right now.
2: Yes, Mrs. Hannibal, right away.
1: It'll take a better lawyer than Charlie and a lot different laws than we got right now to stop any paper in this country from being printed, Mrs. Hannibal. But I'll tell you what. Most of the material in my article came from that diary. Now, you can take it with you and look at it if you want.
3: Oh.
1: Night, Mrs. Hannibal.
0: Oh, well, she took that part pretty hard.
1: Yeah. Now I'm wondering how she'll take the rest of it.

0: Daddy. What's wrong?
1: Hate to wake you up, honey, but I've got something I want to talk over with you.
0: Well, sure, Daddy.
1: Jill, a few years ago, when I came here with your mother, you were just a little girl then, I said to myself that this was the place for me. The place. I thought that here's where I'd find the birds and the bees and the cigarette trees and the lemonade springs where the bluebirds sing and the big rock candy mountains. I guess maybe I didn't do so well.
0: What do you mean, Daddy?
1: What would you say if we didn't live here anymore?
0: Don't you like it here anymore, Daddy?
1: Oh, I like it fine, Jill. But there's something else. Jill, if somebody wanted to take something you loved away from you, and you suddenly found out that you could take something away from them that was pretty important to them, what would you do?
0: I'd try to do what was right, Daddy.
1: Sometimes it's pretty hard to tell right from wrong.
0: Like an apple?
1: Huh?
0: Well, sometimes an apple's ripe, but then sometimes it's rotten, and you can't tell the difference until you bite into it.
1: Well, that's about it. Stay here a minute, baby. I'll see who it is.
0: All right, Daddy.
1: Well, hello.
2: I'm sorry to be calling so late, Mr. Rogers. But I saw a light and I wanted to talk to you.
1: Come in, Mrs. Hannibal.
2: No. Oh, I'd rather stand here in the dark. Mr. Rogers, I've read this diary.
1: Yes, ma'am.
2: I came to tell you that I'm glad you wrote an article on Lance. He was a wonderful and creative man that anybody could be proud of. Particularly a woman he loved that didn't deserve any part of his love.
1: Now.
2: I'm sorry, Mr. Rogers. I suppose I wanted you not to write the article because I was afraid you'd somehow connect me with him and it would ruin me here, make me a laughingstock. But now that doesn't seem to matter much. It's funny, finding you were really loved by a man who's been dead 20 years. Well, I don't have to go into that.
1: No, ma'am.
2: Well, I came to tell you something else, Mr. Rogers. First thing in the morning, I'm selling the mortgage back to the bank and recommending they give you a 90-day extension on your note.
1: Well, now that's mighty decent of you.
2: And I want to thank you for letting me see this diary.
1: Why don't you keep it?
2: I will. Always. Well, I don't suppose I'll be seeing you ever again. I think I'll be leaving town very shortly, since it'd be impossible to live here after the truth is out. I'm not ashamed of it, but acting as I have, I'm just...
1: Wait a minute, Mrs. Hannibal. Here. Here's a copy of the paper. They just began running them off when I left the office.
2: Oh.
1: It wouldn't have served any public interest to tell folks about you and Lance, or how you posed for him now and then. I thought that what was in that diary sort of belonged to you and him, nobody else. So you won't find your name in the paper, Mrs. Hannibal, anywhere.
2: Oh, thank you, Mr. Rogers. Good night.
0: Daddy?
1: Yeah, baby?
0: How was the apple?
1: I'm just beginning to taste it now. Nice and ripe, and not a bit rotten. Come on, baby, it's bedtime.

You have just heard Rogers of the Gazette, starring Mr. Will Rogers, Jr., with Georgia Ellis as Maggie Button. Tonight's story was written by Walter Brown Newman and E. Jack Newman and is produced and transcribed by Norman McDonald. Featured in the cast were Parley Bayer as Doc and Mary McGovern as Jill, with Howard McNear, Byron Kane, and John Daner. The special music was composed and conducted by Wilbur Hatch. Bob Lamond speaking. And remember, Thursday nights enjoy thrilling dramas of romance presented on the CBS Radio Network.

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1: What are you getting at, Grammy?
2: J.W., go up to the store in a day or so and get a brand new tablet. And write down everything you want us to do. Where to plant, and when, and how. And leave directions about the stalk, too. We'll just follow your directions.
1: Sounds like a good idea. But, who's going to read the order?
2: Don't get sassy, Joe Wheeler Gordon.

Sure, Grammy had her shortcomings, particularly reading. But if you're the right kind, you'll make out all right. It won't be easy, of course. Not any easier than it was for Grammy and the others who were called Ramuses. How they solved their problems is revealed as Author's Playhouse presents James Street's story of Mississippi Swamp Folk, that old Gordon place.

0: Ron, sit right over yonder. Pull up your pants legs to save the creases. Now read out loud.
1: Yes'm.
0: What does it say over there in that right-hand corner?
1: Listen.
0: Yep.
1: Just a big old ad about soybean seeds.
0: Now let's have it.
1: But Trimmy.
0: Let's have it.
1: All right. Soybeans, cheap and easy to grow, easy to plant, nice crops. Come to Tillings for your soybean seeds.
0: Now, let's have J.W.'s wedding. And do it first class.
1: Joe Wiener Gordon arrives today from Camp Shelby while he's in training attached to an artillery unit. On Tuesday, he will take his bride, lovely Betty Rogers of Sackatuck Avenue.
0: Yes, no man B.J. Rogers will be soliciting labor for his sawmill right at the wedding. You mark my words. He hates to have people stay on the farm.
1: Yes, sir.
0: Them Rogers only moved into this community 10 years ago. And they'll be outlanders till their blood mixes with the native blood. Well, that'll soon come to pass. Their daughter marries our boy. But just because that Rogers runs a sawmill, he thinks he can lord it over us Mississippi swamp folk. Rednecks, pickerwoods, he Loxley calls us. Ramesses, worse.
1: Ramesses? What's that, Granny?
0: Ignoramuses, if you want to know. Well, don't you ever feel called upon to be ashamed, Ron. A Gordon was living in the old Gordon place when the Revolution come. And the first Gordon married a princess of the Clan of the Wind, rulers of the Muscogee Indians, and built this old place. Then the outlanders started coming in and begun calling us Ramesses. Yep, there was the Readers and the Ramesses, and they don't mix.
1: Well, Grammy, how was it that you didn't learn to read?
0: What did I learn to read for? Want no books to read. No need to write letters, and we could walk a few miles and visit.
1: They say Mrs. Rogers takes a daily paper and even reads in public. Bible stories and such like.
0: Yeah.
1: They say she reads 2 or 3 whole books a year.
0: Now, Ronnie, that's an exaggeration, and you know it.
1: Yes, sir.
0: You mind J.W. begun quoting Betty? Mrs. Rogers sent word that she'd call.
1: Yes, sir.
0: She aimed to say she down here and lord it over me. Well, ain't nobody going to sit in the big chair in this house but me. Maybe I'll share the big chair if they're fitting. Nobody's going to hold it. She won't be neighborly. She's curious. I'll recollect the day she come a-calling. I told you, sort of a fee. You have more coffee, Miss Rogers?
2: I've had plenty, thank you.
0: See here by the paper where your husband's gone to Mobile on business.
2: Why, Mrs. Gordon, I didn't know you read.
0: Of course I do. Do you?
2: I sure do.
0: Well, I've been reading since I was knee-high. I never use glasses. I see here where the Friedlanders have moved up over Whitten's general store. The Bartletts are having a nice picket fence built. Yes, I should have told her that. But I'll be switched if I was going to let an outlander lord it over me just because she could read.
1: Yeah. Say, Grammy, you reckon J.W. will drop by and see Betty before he comes here?
0: He better not. Proper for a man to come home first. Then go get his girl and bring her to his house for supper. And her folks, too. J.W. will come here first. He's a first-class man.
1: He's due most any minute now. I'm going to go clear the mules. You know how he is about the mules.
0: Then go ahead. Don't stand there.
1: Grim, here he comes.
0: Well, go fetch him a dip of cold water, fresh from the well.
1: Yes.
0: J.W.
3: Grammy. Oh, Grammy.
0: Hey.
3: Let me hug you.
0: Oh, it's good to see you.
3: Oh, it's good to be home, Grammy.
1: Oh, J.W.
3: Hey.
1: Water for you.
3: Oh, thanks, Ronnie. Oh, that's mighty good. How are you, Ronnie?
1: Fine, J.W.
0: Did you stop by and see Betty?
3: No, I came here first. I'll go get her directly. Her folks, too. How's the place?
0: Sure, right, I reckon. How's the army?
3: All right, I reckon.
0: Them hands of yourn fit plow handles. Them feet fit furrows. You ain't found your place yet in the army.
1: Got a good gun?
3: Big'un. I'm in the artillery.
1: Man can kill more folks with a big'un than a little'un.
3: Maybe. But I like to do my own aiming. I'm going to poke around. Be back directly, Grammy.
0: All right.
3: Come on, Ron. Ronnie, how's Grammy's reading?
1: Sort of secondhand.
3: Reckon she aims to tell Betty she can't read a lick?
1: She don't aim to tell her nothing. She's rightly proud of Betty. But she said Betty might tell her mother she can't read.
3: Grammy Jimmy knows what she's doing. But Betty's going to be around, and she ain't dumb. I hope it works. How are you and Grammy going to handle this place this summer?
1: I don't know, but it's got to be done.
3: Better put in some peanuts this year in that patch across the creek.
1: Peanuts? That's cotton land.
3: Government needs peanuts.
1: Ain't no peanut, man. I ain't ever raised them.
3: I ain't ever killed no Germans and Japs, but I aim to. You'll need corn in that bottom land and push it. Plow deep. Soon as fall's nigh, pen up your hogs and shovel the corn to them. Government needs hogs.
1: Okay, what else?
3: Put soybeans yonder where we had corn last year.
1: I don't know nothing about soybeans, J.W. Government needs soybeans.
3: Uh-huh. Ronnie, can you keep a secret? A military secret?
1: Sure.
3: We're making a secret weapon out of peanuts and soybeans. That's a fact.
1: You mean vitamins. So what? Now, if it was the bad super...
3: I don't mean vitamins. I mean an explosive. Something brand new. And it comes from peanuts and soybeans.
1: Better than dynamite and TNT.
3: Got them beat to a frazzle. Boy, one drop of this explosive in a shell, and wham! That's all there is to it. And they pick up Japs and Germans in baskets. Get the idea?
1: Yeah.
3: That's how come I'm home. I told the army that if soybeans and peanuts could be grown, you're the man to do it. We're picking out key men here and yonder to grow them.
1: Thought you'd come home to get married.
3: That was just sort of an alibi. But don't say nothing about that neither. Now, can we count on you?
1: Who is we?
3: The army.
1: You might have come right. You show me how to get them goobers and soybeans started, and I'll do the rest. Grandma's gonna want to pry, but I'll tell it's a military secret.
3: That's right, Jake. Now then, I'm going down and fetch Betty and her folks up here for supper.
4: Miss Gordon, I like chicken gizzards more than white meat, and tell you why. Now, you take a gizzard...
2: You know, I've just finished reading the whole book. It's called So Red the Rose. Did you read it, Mrs. Gordon?
0: Don't read books, Miss Rogers. I just read news and things. Wars and about crops.
2: Well, when do you find time to read? I have to make myself take time to read. I'm so busy with my sewing and all that.
0: Generally, I read at night, after everybody's in bed. Sometimes when I'm sewing, sometimes I get Ron to read to me. Good practice for him.
5: I'll read to you.
0: Well, thank you, Betty, honey.
4: Hey, Mrs. Gordon, how are you and Betty going to run this place this summer?
5: Oh, we'll have Ronnie, Father.
0: What you getting at, Mr. Rogers?
4: Well, you ought to rent this place or sell it. No telling when J.W. will get home to run it. Ronnie could get a job at my sawmill, and you both could move right into town.
0: What?
3: Huh? You mean let somebody else live here? Ain't nobody ever lived here but Gordon.
4: Well, so what? This is war.
3: How many wars has this place been through?
0: How many has it been? Including the Indian ones. Mr. Rogers, help yourself to biscuits. Butter yourself some while they're hot and pass them, please.
3: After we eat, I want to see Ron's oats. I think it's coming up a rain, but will you come out with me, Betty?
5: Of course, J.W.

0: J.W.? Soybeans, peanuts, and new crops to us. Me and Ron might have trouble.
1: Well, I'll help you get them in the ground.
0: Rain's coming. Won't be able to plant for days. By that time, you have to go back. Besides, it ain't fitting for a man to spend his honeymoon in the fields. Wouldn't be fair to Betty.
1: What are you getting at, Grammy?
0: Go up to the store in a day or so and get a brand new tablet and write down everything you want us to do. Where to plant, when, and how. Leave directions about the stock, too. We'll just follow your directions.
1: Sounds like a good idea. Who's going to read the orders?
0: Don't get sassy, Joe Wheeler Gordon.
1: How are you going to keep Betty from finding out about the reading?
0: Cross that bridge and get to it. We'll be going back to that big gun before long. Quicker you learn to shoot that gun, the quicker you'll be back.
1: Yes'm. I wish they'd give me a rifle. I don't cotton to cannons.
0: Well, you do like they tell you up there, and we'll do like you tell us down here. Before long, everything will be all right again.
1: Now, Ronnie, I bought a tablet and a brand new pencil, and I've written down everything. I used the first page for weather signs, see? Now, I've drawn a line right here. And I wrote down about the stalk. That took two pages, and the directions about the soybeans start in the middle of the third page.
2: Right here?
1: Yeah, right there. And go over here to down here on the fourth page.
2: Uh-huh.
1: And then comes the directions about the corn and so on. You see?
2: Yeah. You sure filled up a lot of pages.
1: Well, you just do like it says here and you'll get by.
2: Kind of goofy to put the business about soybeans and peanuts down here in writing. It ought to be in code.
1: Oh, you just be Popeye sure nobody gets hold of that. And don't talk about it. Grammy and Betty know I've written directions, but they don't know it's a military secret. And they won't say nothing about it because they think it's not a secret. That's how women are.
2: You sure learn fast. I keep the tablet in my room. Besides, it's as good as code. Your writing ain't so hot.

0: Grammy?
1: He's in the barn feeding Jules and Jake the mules.
0: Well, Grammy, I've separated Daisy and her calf, and Daisy needs stripping. My hands are wet. Would you mind reading the directions and telling me how Jake W. wants it done?
1: Well, my hands are wet, too. You go put the milk in the milk house, and by the time you get back, I'll have the directions. I'm right up to Ronnie's room. Right on the first page, them instructions. Just tear it out and get Ronnie to read it to me. And I've got to hurry, too. Betty could give a wonder. Thanks, Ronnie, for reading it. Just like we've always done it. There's nothing new about that. I could have told Betty that.
2: How come you tore out the whole page? Why didn't you bring the whole tablet?
1: Oh, don't ask too many questions. I don't know why I done it. I just done it. Now go on, get about your chores. I'll put it right back after call and tell Betty.
2: All right, Grammy.
1: Betty?
0: Yes, Grammy?
1: Betty, I just read it. It says let the calf have the skippings for a while.
0: All right, Grammy. Thanks.
1: Gotta be getting better. Shut the windows. It's awful windy. This is it's gonna rain. Bless that wind. Oh, I know that the papers from the tablet scattered all over the floor. Oh, I just gotta get them back together somehow.

0: it's time to plant the peanuts. J.W. wrote down here, walk the ground hard and plow deep. Be sure it is put in bottom land. Hey, J.W.'s crazy.
1: Well, I reckon J.W. knows what he's doing.
0: He says here to plant them in bottom land. That ain't right. That's corn land. See what he says about corn. Corn. Now, these directions say put corn on hilly ground. Did you ever? Say, anybody been messing with this tablet?
1: I read it every now and then. You're getting mighty big for your britches. J.W. said plant corn on hilly ground, and that's where we do it.

0: seems that I should increase the cottonseed meal in their feed. When I check the tablet, in fact, I've read it through from beginning to end 100 times.
1: Yes?
0: Grammy.
1: Yes?
0: Grammy, you told me a fib.
1: You told me fibs.
0: This tablet is all messed up, and so are we. What happened?
1: Well, it was Betty's fault.
0: Betty's?
1: Well, what I mean is, if it hadn't been for Betty saying her hands was wet and she couldn't handle the tablet, I never had to do it. Well, what I mean is, it was a windy day and all, and the wind just blew in and mixed us all up. I mean, mixed them up, the papers. So I just put them together again and pasted them a little harder than they was pasted, that's all.
0: Oh, Grammy.
1: Reckon I was just ashamed to let you know I messed it up. But you can fix it.
0: No, I can't straighten it out. J.W. didn't number the pages. We're in a jam, Grammy.
1: What are we going to do, Ron?
0: I got to find J.W. and get this thing fixed.
1: But he's a long ways off. How are you going to get there?
0: I'll ride one of the mules. Probably old Jake, because he needs for J.W. to look at him anyhow. I'll get there all right.
1: Yes, and Betty knows. Going, she'll want to know everything, and she'll find out about the tablet. She'll find out that I can't read. Why don't you mail that tablet to J.W.?
0: I'm not trusting it to anybody. You tell Betty I'm going to Pascagoula to look at the mule.
1: But that'll be a fib.
0: I'll take a bag of feed for Jake. That'll save money. I'll be ready to go pretty quick. I need a little money. Where'd you keep it?
1: In my top drawer there. In that tobacco can.
0: I'll be back when I get done.

0: She's downstairs, fixing you some iced tea.
1: Well, Miss Rogers, when'd you come?
0: Well, Betty came over and got me when she saw you aren't feeling well. You've been working too hard, Miss Gordon. I've been sitting here most 2 hours. You've been sleeping the sleep of the exhausted.
1: Yeah, I'm all right now. It's right neighborly of you to come over, Miss Rogers.
0: That's what neighbors are for.
2: Here's some tea for you, Granny.
1: Well, thank you, honey. Have some tea, Miss Rogers?
0: I've already had some. I'll read to you.
1: No, don't bother.
0: I suppose you are tired of reading or being read to. Betty told me you'd been reading this book to her, and how well you read. Mind if I take this book home to read? I'll be back later on to see if I can help out.
1: No, take it. Thank you, Miss Rogers.
0: I'll be back soon. Goodbye.
1: Bye. Laid on sort of thick, didn't you, Betty? How come you had to say book?
2: Oh, I don't know, Granny. Mama got to asking me questions about your reading, and I just up and said you'd been reading to me. And I just said book to make it...

0: I just often said you'd been reading to me. And I just said book to make it sound bigger.
1: How long you known I can't read a lick?
0: Oh, I don't know.
1: Look at me. Who told you?
0: Nobody, Grammy. I just put two and two together. And I ain't telling nobody. I reckon I know why you did it. You're sort of like me.
1: What are you getting at?
0: You remember that Laurel girl who come down here last year?
1: Mm-hmm.
0: Well, she said she'd had private piano lessons. And J.W. got to shining round her. So I told him that I'd studied dancing when I was a little girl. I just wanted to show off. To make him think I was something special.
1: So it looks like you did. Come over here and sit by me, honey. I want to tell you where Ronnie's going.

0: Hey, can I water my mule
1: here? I reckon you can.
0: Can I get some hamburgers?
1: I reckon you can.
0: Kim Shelby, how far is it?
1: I reckon by day after tomorrow you can get there.
0: Am I heading right?
1: Yes, you are, son. Say, aiming to sign up?
0: Nope.
1: How many of these hamburgers you want?
0: 5, I reckon.
2: Hey, what do you want there, boy?
0: I wonder would you let me graze my mule in your pasture? I gotta go into Camp Shelby. I'll be right back.
2: Planning on enlisting?
0: Well, maybe.
2: Okay, leave the mule here.
0: Thank you.

0: What's going on here, Private?
1: This kid says he wants to see the General, sir.
0: Won't you settle for a Colonel, son? Here's Colonel Cartwright. Maybe he'll have a minute to see you.
2: What's this all about?
0: Oh, this boy wants to see the General, sir. The
2: General is busy, son. I'm his Colonel. Can I help you?
3: I'm Ronnie Gordon. I want to see my brother, J.W. Gordon.
0: What's his outfit?
3: He handles a big gun.
2: There are thousands of soldiers here, Ronnie. You'll have to tell us more about your brother. Does he look like you?
3: Well, yes and no. He's a first-class man, but his pants don't fit. I gotta see him.
2: Come into my office, son.
3: Yes, sir.
2: You sit down in that swivel chair there. Now, you can trust me. Tell me what's on your mind. Maybe I can help you find your brother.
3: It's about the peanuts and soybeans.
2: Oh?
3: J.W. told me that the Army wanted me to grow them.
2: Yeah?
3: He let me in on a secret.
2: Uh-huh.
3: I know he makes explosives out of them, and I ain't told a soul. Not even Grammy. But Grammy got the tablet all mussed up, and I planted peanuts where I ought to planted corn. And the hogs are loose, and old Jake's sick, and... Oh!
2: Why, of course. This is a miserable state of affairs. But we'll fix things. You did right in coming to me. I'll call the adjutant.
4: Yes, sir?
2: Send in the adjutant.
4: Right away, sir.
2: You know, son, I'm a farm boy myself.
3: Yes, sir?
2: Yep, from Ohio.
3: Oh, a Yankee farmer.
2: Lieutenant Williams, we must find this man's brother. Peanuts are growing where corn should be, and the hogs are loose. Jake is sick, too.
0: Oh, very well, sir. It'll take time.
2: See that this man has quarters until the mission is completed.
3: What about Jake?
2: Jake? What about him?
3: He's out in the pasture over yonder.
2: Huh?
3: Oh, you see, Jake is my mule. Maybe you figured he was another brother.
2: Well, I...
3: But he's just a mule I rode up here. J.W. can cure him. J.W. is a mule man from way back. Best mule man in the county.
0: Just a minute, son. Is your brother about this tall, black hair?
3: Sounds like J.W.
0: Fighting Joe Wheeler, sir. Joe Wheeler Gordon.
3: That's him.
0: Excuse me, sir. Could I have a word with you aside?
2: Right, go ahead, Lieutenant Williams.
0: I know this Gordon, sir.
2: Yes?
0: I was checking his record this morning. He was on a 155 millimeter and was the sloppiest soldier in the camp.
2: You don't say.
0: Yes. Then his CO heard that he liked mules. He was transferred.
2: Mm-hmm.
0: He's the best mule man in the Army. Shall I send for him, sir?
2: By all means. Have him report here at once.

0: Your health, Gordon. The hogs are loose and Jake's sick and, oh, a lot more. Granny got the tablet mixed up.
1: Oh, I forgot to number the pages, sir. I just got married.
2: What happened to you? Your uniform looks swell now. And how's the big gun?
1: Oh, I'm handling mules now. And I got me a rifle, Ron.
0: Gordon, they may need you at home for a few days to get the soybeans and peanuts started. I'll arrange it. I'll send you and your brother and Jake back in a truck. Go get ready.
1: Yes, sir. Thank you, sir.
0: Well, there's a good soldier. He should be a first-class private.
2: First class? He's been first class for years. Grammy said so herself. Takes this army a long time to catch on, don't it, sir? Must be a past my Yankees in it.
0: I'm afraid so, Ronnie. Can't be helped.
2: Well, that being the case, the war may last long enough for me to get in. Then me and you will show them. I aim to join up with you.
0: Thank you, Ronnie. Well, now, of course, it's against regulations for the Army to give medals to civilians, but I think it's all right for me to give you this. In a pinch, it'll make a better weapon than that pocket knife I can see hiding under your shirt. Here. It's a steel letter opener. Regimental insignia on it, too. And this? This is for Grammy.
2: Thank you, sir.
0: It's a monogram bookmark. My respects to her, son. And tell her this will keep her...

You have heard James Street's story, That Old Gordon Place, adapted for Author's Playhouse by Dorothy Cheney Quinnan and directed by Mr. Harry Bubeck.

Miss Hazel Dawpady, Master Robert Ellis, and Mr. John Coons were heard as Grammy, Ronnie, and J.W. The orchestra was conducted by Mr. Joseph Galicchio. Next week, same time, same station, Author's Playhouse will bring you Elizabeth Dunn's amusing story, Woman's Work.

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1: Ladies and gentlemen, today from the stage of the Matinee Theater, Vicks presents Paramount Pictures' exciting romantic drama, Hold Back the Dawn, which starred Charles Boyer and Olivia de Havilland. The curtain rises on the hero of our story.
2: My name is George Iscovescu. I was born in Romania, but I spent most of my life in Paris, on the Riviera, in St. Moritz, at the Lido, and most of the other play spots of Europe. My papers give my occupation as a dancer, which is correct in a general sort of way. It was an easy life. You had a deep voice and knew how to look at women. But the war came and people who had money left for America. And that was my idea, too. But you need a visa to go to America. And unfortunately, there had been some scandal in the papers about me and a lady from New York. So I went to Mexico, to a dusty little town that straddles the border of California. There's a wire fence along that border. And through it, you can see the United States. But don't let anyone tell you that fence is only 12 feet high. It's 1,000 miles high. And there...
3: Mr. Iscovescu, every year the United States permits the entrance of about 150 immigrants. That number is proportioned among the various European countries. Mr. Iscovescu, you come under the Romanian quota, which is very small and very crowded. You'll have to wait between 5 and 8 years to get in.
2: 5 to 8 years. 5 to 8. It was a prison sentence. I, who had lived most of my years at the Ritz and the Savoy, registered at the Esperanza. Rates $1 a day, cheaper by the year. After I got settled, I went over to the bar across the street. I hadn't been sitting there more than a few minutes when I met an old friend. My former dancing partner, Tamara.
4: George!
2: Well, Tamara!
4: How wonderful to see you again, and still as handsome as ever.
2: Tamara, well, what are you doing down here?
4: Oh, I came down for the day from Los Angeles with some people. Those drunks at the next table.
2: Oh.
4: Art is not the same tomorrow, George. How is the Hotel Esperanza? I served a little time there, too, but not long. Not this baby. I was in 4 weeks.
2: 4 weeks? How did you ever manage that?
4: The simplest way in the world. I married an American. Your papers go to Washington, and in 4 weeks, everything is settled. They let you in. Oh, of course, you have to wait 3 years before you are a citizen. By the way, George, if you are interested, I have been divorced for some time now. Yeah. I'm staying at the hotel for the weekend. I'll see you around.
2: So it was as easy as that. Just marry an American and swing right over the fence. The town was full of them, gay, light-hearted people on a holiday. I had only to travel across the street from the hotel to the garage to find my American, Emmy Brown. She was standing in a doorway, perilously close to tears, arguing with two mechanics.
5: But can't you give me some idea of how much longer it'll take you to fix it?
6: Pues verá usted, señorita, todavía tenemos que soldar los tubos del radiador y ponerlo de vuelta.
5: I can't understand a word you're saying. You promised the car would be ready by 3 o'clock.
6: Por favor, señorita, cállese, que nos pone nerviosos.
5: What did you say?
2: He says you are only making them nervous.
5: Oh, well, I don't know what to do.
2: Can I be of some service?
5: No, there's nothing you can do, thank you. You see, I brought the children down here to show them a fiesta in Mexico, and the car broke down, and I...
2: Your children?
5: No, my class. I've left them in the garage office with one of the older students. You see, I'm a school teacher.
2: Oh.
5: And if we're not back by 9 o'clock tonight, Mr. McAdams, the principal, think we're all dead in a ditch. Well,
2: while you're waiting for the car, why not come across the street to the hotel and telephone and tell him you're all right?
5: Yes, I suppose that would be the thing to do.
2: May I show you?
5: Thank you. It's very kind of you.
2: We went over to the hotel. We sat in the lobby waiting for her call to go through. Cigarette, Miss Brown?
5: No, thank you. The school board doesn't approve.
2: Oh.
5: And to tell you the truth, I don't like cigarettes very much.
2: Oh, yes, I see.
5: What's the matter? You're... staring at me, Mr. Iscovescu.
2: Forgive me, but it's hard not to stare at anyone so lovely.
5: Well, I'm sure that's very nice of you.
6: We have the young lady's call now.
5: Oh, good. Thank you so much. I'll come at once.
2: The mechanics decided they could not repair car until morning, and a $5 bill that I had invested helped them to decide it. There were no rooms available in the hotel, but I persuaded the manager to make beds for Miss Brown and the children on the couches in the lobby. She had a hard time going to sleep that night, little Miss Brown. Her heart was beating fast and her neat, tidy senses were all thrown out of gear. She found a kind of half-sleep at last, and then about 5 o'clock in the morning, she awoke and saw me sitting in a chair halfway across the lobby, watching her.
5: Mr. Iscovescu, what are you doing here?
2: You'll wake the children.
5: Oh, please, you have no right to be here.
2: Of course I have no right. No right to sit here watching your face, learning it like a poem. No right at all to tell you I'm in love with you.
5: You must go away right now, please.
2: Miss Brown, we're like two trains halted for a moment at the same station, but going in different directions. We can't change our course any more than we can hold back the dawn. Look, it's growing light already. Everyone will be stirring soon, and you will be gone from me forever.
5: Please don't touch me.
2: You are very conscientious, Miss Brown. No infringement of the regulations for you. No rebellions nor violent desires. Not for you, the sudden flash which lights up your whole life. Oh, my dear, it is not this kiss I want. It's all your kisses. It's all your life. Look at your hand, Miss Brown. No, your left hand.
5: What? It's a ring. A wedding ring. But how...
2: Yes, it's a wedding ring, Miss Brown. I put it on your hand as you slept. It was my mother's. Now you see how wild a dream can be. You are wise and sane and cool. But you will let me kiss you just once.
5: Yes. Just once.
2: Ah, you're so sweet. So lovely. Goodbye, Miss Brown.
5: No. Oh, no. No, don't go. Wait. Oh, wait a minute. Please wait. Please don't walk so fast.
2: I'm sorry.
5: Thank you. That's better. About your being lonesome.
2: Yes?
5: Other people are lonesome. So lonesome they almost give up waiting. Miss McAdams always said I was crazy, but I knew all the time, deep down in my heart, that someday, somebody, somehow would come along. Even though Azusa, California was at the other end of the world. Let me tell you. Let me try to explain how I feel.
2: We had to get the Mexican judge out of bed. The license was $5. It seemed a sound investment. The ceremony was brief, the office drab and sordid, but to Emmy Brown, being there was like standing at an altar in a cathedral with great bells ringing. She was radiant when we came out, arm in arm.
5: I always expected to be married in the Margaret Martin Memorial Church in Azusa.
2: In Azusa?
5: Uh-huh. I never dreamed of anything so beautiful and exciting as this. It's... Oh, George, please don't walk so fast.
2: Well, I'm sorry. I keep forgetting how little you are.
5: My, they'll be surprised back home. Mrs. George Savescu. You know, I don't even know what you are. Doctor, lawyer, merchant, chief.
2: Rich man, poor man, beggar man, thief.
5: Oh, George, I wish I didn't have to take the children back this morning. It's awful to have to leave you, George.
2: Well, in 4 or 5 weeks, my papers will be straightened out and I'll be able to join you.
5: In Azusa.
2: Yes, in Azusa.
5: You won't be so lonesome now, will you?
2: No.
5: I won't either. I have your ring and your name and your love. Oh, look, there's the station wagon. The children are already in it. I must go, George.
2: I'll take you to the car.
5: No, please. It'll be easier to go if you don't. You stay here. George.
2: Yes?
5: I don't exactly know how to say it, but This is like the beginning of the world, Ming. I hope I can make you happy. Goodbye, Georges.
2: Goodbye, darling.
4: Well, Georges, I hear you got married. Is that the bride getting into the station wagon?
2: Yes, Tamara. She's going back to Azusa. Azusa, California. She's a school teacher there.
4: A school teacher?
2: Yes.
4: Well, she ought to be easy to shake off. Tell her of a love that was too great to last. A mistake that was too lovely not to have been made. That she was too good and you too low.
2: You know, those words almost have a ring of truth. A mistake too lovely, a girl too good.
4: George, what's happening to
2: and
4: you?
2: Kissing her was like kissing wet snow.
4: You couldn't be in love with a school teacher from Azusa. If you don't fall in love, George, that's not the role you play.
2: I haven't said I'm in love.
4: You haven't said you're not?
2: No, Tamara. I haven't said I'm not. But better not make any plans, Tamara. Better not make any plans.

0: In just a moment, Act Two of Hold Back the Dawn, starring Victor Jory. Every mother knows how hard it is these blustery days to keep children from catching cold. But fortunately, most mothers have given a lot of thought to the problem. And the modern way they use to relieve miseries of children's colds is to rub Vicks Vapor Rub on throat, chest, and back. These millions of thankful mothers have found that the moment you rub on Vapor Rub, its relief-giving action starts right to work. It helps relieve congestion and irritation in the upper breathing passages, the coughing spasms, sore throat, and that muscular soreness or tightness. And results are so satisfying because Vapor Rub penetrates into the cold, congested upper bronchial tubes with its special soothing medicinal vapors. And at the same time, it stimulates chest and back surfaces like a comforting, warming poultice. And this penetrating, stimulating action of Vapor Rub keeps on working for hours to bring such grand relief. Mind you, only Vapor Rub gives you this special penetrating, stimulating action. The best-known home remedy for relieving miseries of colds is Vicks Vapor Rub.
1: And now from the stage of Vicks Matinee Theater, the second act of Hold Back the Dawn, starring Victor Jory. It's about a week later. George Iscovescu and Tamara are at a small table in the bar when a man comes up and joins them. The man's name is Hammock. He's a member of the immigration department.
2: Well, well, well, Mrs. Shaughnessy. How's your husband?
3: I don't exactly know, Mr. Hammock. We are divorced about a year now.
2: No, not really. You mean it's gone, that beautiful love match?
3: Oh, I really loved him then.
2: Sure. Only once he got you across the border, you found you didn't like the shape of his nose.
3: Now, see here, Mr. Hammock,
2: I'm not saying anything, Mrs. Shaughnessy. You made the grade. In is in. Only there's been an awful epidemic of marrying up and down the border. We finally got our eyes open. No kidding anymore. The department has a new theme song. Is it love or is it immigration?
4: While I was sitting there listening to Hammock and Tamara, I'd seen the Azusa school wagon drive up in front of the hotel and a small figure dart up the steps. I was suddenly in a panic that Mr. Hammock might see her and start asking questions. I followed her up to the room, and when I got there, I didn't know what to say to her. I could not believe that I was falling in love, and yet my heart was pounding like a schoolboy's.
5: George, darling, isn't it wonderful? Mr. McAdams got a substitute teacher from Riverside. He gave me a week off and said I could use the car. Isn't that exciting, George?
4: Exciting, I should say so. Now, come on, let's find a road and follow it wherever it leads. To a lake or a palace or a fishing village. Let's spend these few days they've given you recklessly, gloriously.
5: Oh, George, I love you. It's starting to rain.
4: And I love the rain.
5: So do I.
4: Come on, we'll start right now. I thought I'd take her to Ensenada, a matter of 50 miles. 4 hours, I figured it, but in the night and the storm, I must have taken a wrong turn. Ah, yes. A wrong turn in more than one way. I never did find Ensenada, and I never did find my way back to the road I had planned for my own life. We rode on through the wind and the rain, safe, warm, and happy.
5: George, did you ever notice how things talk sometimes? Listen to those windshield wipers. They're saying together, together, together. Can't you hear it?
4: Together, together. Ah, yes, I've been listening to it for hours. Oh, Emmy, I love you. I love you in a way I never thought I could love anyone. I want to laugh with you and cry with you. I want to take care of you. I want to dream with you and plan with you, and I want to stay with you forever. This is the beginning of a whole new life for you and me, Emmy. And oh, I hope I can make you happy. I hope I can be worthy of you, darling.
5: George, if you're going to kiss me, I think you better stop the car.
4: Then I think I better stop the car right now. Darling, Oh, darling. We spent 6 days in heaven. We drove to a small village called Kaloy. They were having a bridal festival. And outside the small country church, there was an olive tree, and there was a legend that said, if a married couple shook it, however many olives fell, that is how many children they would have. Well, of course, we had to try it.
5: Shake hard, George. Shake hard.
4: There.
6: There you are. One. Two. Three.
5: Oh, that's wonderful. I hope all three of them look just like you. Oh, George, won't it be wonderful?
4: The next day we drove to Tabotoyo and down to San Miguel. The third day we started back along the Gulf. We didn't return to the hotel until the last hour of the last day. You couldn't make a mistake and think it's tomorrow that you're due back in Azusa, could you?
5: I'm afraid not, darling. July 13th, parent-teachers meeting, auditorium, 8 o'clock.
4: Parent-teachers meeting. Oh, it sounds very dull. How long will it take you to drive there?
5: 5 hours.
4: 5 hours. Why don't you go up to your room and freshen up? I'll take the car over to the garage and get the gas tank filled.
5: All right, darling.
4: If only fate or God had warned me, things might have been so different. If I had only gone upstairs with her. If. How often our lives hang upon an if.
3: Mrs. Escovescu?
7: Yes?
3: I am Tamara, a friend of your husband, Georges. This thing of mine I want you to give me back.
7: Of yours?
3: My wedding ring.
7: Oh, what would I be doing with your wedding ring?
3: Wearing it. I loaned it to Georges.
7: This? It belonged to his mother.
3: Oh, isn't he wonderful? The way he knows how to pluck at the heartstring. Listen, sister. Georges married you to pass through that gate. For the same reason I married my American. With the same ring. But don't stare at me. Take a look at the engraving inside. Two toots for keeps. Just slip it off.
7: No.
3: Maybe you should know a little more about the history of Georges Escovescu.
7: Get out. Please. Please.
3: I know what you're thinking. I'm dirt. Well, so is he. We belong together. And you? You think you are a teacher. You're a schoolgirl who learned life out of a school book. Well, you'd have learned this lesson in 6 weeks or in 6 months. I'm telling it to you in 6 minutes. Get away. Get in that car and don't turn back. Yes?
8: Senora Escovescu, a Senor Hammock is waiting to see you in the lobby.
3: Who? He's from the immigration department. Don't go. Don't see him.
7: I'll be right down, Flores. Take my bag, please.
8: Si, senorita.
3: You can't give him away. What for? It won't do you any good.
7: I learned life from a school book. Remember?
4: Emmy,
2: Not a word out of you, Escovescu. Now, Mrs. Escovescu, I want it understood I have no right to bother you with any questions down here in Mexico. It's just that if we think an American might be getting a dirty deal,
7: I'll answer any questions.
2: How long had you known Mr. Escovescu when you married him?
7: A few hours.
2: Had you any idea he was waiting to get into the States?
7: Yes.
2: And that he might have married you to turn the trick?
7: He might, but it isn't likely. You see, I asked him to marry me. There's nothing wrong, Mr. Hammock. George told me all about his past. There weren't any false pretenses. We love each other very much.
2: Okay, Mrs. Escovescu. Have it your own way. Maybe I'm just dumb. See you later.
4: Tamara talked to you.
7: Yes.
4: And I've always been so full of words, you know. Big ones, smooth ones, fancy ones. But I don't seem to have any just now. I don't know what to say except thanks.
7: George, I come from a small town. We don't have fine hotels. We eat in the drugstore. But we leave a tip just the same. I don't feel I was too generous for these 7 days. Goodbye, George.
4: Emmy, Don't go. There's a lot I must say to you.
7: The only thing for you to say is goodbye.
4: I stood there over an hour, watching that door she'd walked out of, watching that street that she'd driven down and away. And suddenly my hands began to grow cold with fear. Do you know that feeling when a premonition breaks over you like a black wave? In my ears were the sound of tires taking a wild curve. Before my eyes was her foot on the gas pedal, pressing it down. I heard the screech of brakes and the crash. I swear I heard it. And I heard the whine of the sirens. And when the phone rang, I knew what the message would be. I knew.
8: Senor Escovesco. Oh, Dios mio. Dios mio.
4: What's happened to her? What's happened?
8: An accident. A bad accident.
4: Yes, where have they taken her? Where have they taken her?
8: The Los Angeles receiving hospital.
4: I'll take your car, Flores.
8: They won't let you across the border. You have no passport.
4: I'll get across the border. Give me your car keys.
8: If you crash the border, they will catch you, and they will never let you in again. Never.
4: Give me the keys!
8: All right, senor. All right.
4: I drove to that gate without stopping. I heard the shouts. I knew they would follow me, but I didn't stop. I drove with the pedal right down to the floor. And when I got to the hospital, the doctor was with her. How is she, doctor?
9: She's unconscious. The steering wheel was crushed against her. There doesn't seem to be any fight left in her. Hurts her to breathe.
4: Emmy. Emmy. Emmy. It's George. I'm here. I'm here, Emmy.
5: George. George.
9: Go on. Keep talking.
4: Go on. Try to breathe, Emmy. Yes, try. Try hard. That's it. Again. Now again. It's all right, Emmy. You remember the rain beating down on the windshield that night and the wiper going and the word it spoke. Together. Together. Together. Together. Breathe, Emmy. Together. Emmy, we're together. Together.
5: Yours.
4: I don't know how long I sat there, but I must have said it a million times. Together. Breathe. Together. Breathe. And at last, the doctor said...
9: She's asleep now. She's going to be all right. I think you saved her life, Mr. Escovesco.
4: I love her. Oh, how I love her. I left Emmy then. I went back across the border. What else was there for me to do? Emmy had no further use for me. She'd made that very clear, and her country had no use for me, and I hadn't very much use for myself. It must have been about a month later that Mr. Hammock came to me in the park. I had been expecting something from him because he knew I'd crashed across the border. I was sitting on the park bench, tracing letters in the gravel with my cane.
10: Hello, Mr. Escovescu.
4: Hello, Mr. Hammock.
10: What are you doing? Writing letters?
4: No. Advertisements. Slightly reformed character, eager for some decent work. Any place on the globe where they will have him.
10: Oh, I see. Well, in answer to your ad, we herewith inform you that we've made an opening for you right there, over that border. Huh? A certain immigration inspector, who shall for the moment be nameless, neglected to report a certain incident about a man crashing the border. And there's no use shooting your mouth off about it once you get in there.
4: Get in? In where?
10: In the United States.
4: United?
10: There's somebody waiting for you. See, right over there at that gate. She has all your papers.
4: My papers? Why, it's... Emmy!
10: You're the husband of an American wife, aren't you? Go on, don't keep her waiting.
4: Emmy!
10: And say, what was that she was telling me all the way down about the two of you raising olives?
4: Emmy! Emmy! Emmy!
5: George! Welcome home, my darling. Welcome home.
4: Darling. Oh, my...

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0: 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Paramount's latest success is the heartwarming story And Now Tomorrow with Loretta Young and Alan Ladd. The role of Emmy today was played by Betty Winkler. Victor Jory is currently co-starring with Miriam Hopkins in The Perfect Marriage. Music for this series is under the direction of Mark Warnow. Be sure to be with us again next week when Vicks, the makers of Vicks VapoRub, brings you the matinee theater production of Elizabeth the Queen, starring Victor Jory as Lord Essex. This is CBS, the Columbia Broadcasting System.

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1: We are going to follow in the steps of Arnis Shackleton.
2: That night, after dinner, my uncle called me up to his study. We each took a chair on opposite sides of the table. It struck me that he was in a particularly good humor.
1: Harry, you have rendered me a service never to be forgotten. Without you, this wonderful discovery would never have been made. It is my duty, therefore, to insist on you sharing the glory.
2: Glory, Uncle?
1: True glory. But I must warn you, you must keep the whole affair a profound secret. There is no more envious a race of men than scientific discoverers. At all events, we shall be first in the hills.
2: I doubt if you'll have many competitors.
1: A true scientist would jump at the chance. If this document were once made public, we should find a perfect stream of pilgrims on the tracks of Arnis Shackleton.
2: But isn't this parchment likely to be a hoax?
1: No, no, Harry. The book in which we found it is sufficient proof itself of its authenticity.
2: Well, I'll admit Shackleton may have written the lines, but he was probably just trying to mystify people. And what's all this about Yokel and Snivels and Scartaris? I've never heard of them.
1: That's the very point I'm coming to. Not long ago, I received a map from my friend Augustus Peterman of Leipzig. Put down the third atlas from the second shelf. Series Z, plate 4.
2: Oh, very well.
3: Series Z, plate 4.
2: Is this the one you mean?
1: Yes. Now, it is one of the finest maps of Iceland. It will settle all your doubts, difficulties, and objections. The whole island, you see, is composed of volcanoes. And note carefully, they all bear the name of Jokul. It's an Icelandic word. It means a glacier. Most of the high mountains, volcanoes erupt from ice-bound caverns.
2: But what does the word Snettles mean?
1: Follow my finger to the western coast. And there you see Reykjavik, the capital. Follow the direction of one of its innumerable fjords. And what do you see below the 56th degree of latitude?
2: A peninsula, like a thigh bone in shape.
1: And in the center of it,
2: a mountain.
1: That is Snæfells. Snæfells, a mountain 5,000 feet high, one of the most remarkable in the whole island, and destined to become the most celebrated in the world. For through its crater, we shall reach the center of the earth.
2: Impossible!
1: Why impossible?
2: Because the crater is choked with lava and burning rocks.
1: And if it be extinct?
2: Yeah, that would certainly make a difference, I grant you.
1: It certainly would. There are about 300 volcanoes on the whole surface of the globe. But the greater number are extinct. Of these, Snæfells is only one. It has not erupted since the year 1219.
2: Oh, very well, Uncle. But why all this mystery about Scartaris and the calends of July?
1: Why, this shows how particular Shackleton is in his directions. The Snæfells mountain has many craters. He is careful to indicate the exact crater which is the high road to the center of the earth. He tells us that about the end of the month of June, the shadow of nearby Mount Scartaris falls upon this one crater. There's no doubt about the matter.
2: Let's suppose that Saknussemm is right. He found the entrance to the bowels of the earth. But it's madness to suppose that he or anyone else ever followed up this discovery.
1: Why so?
2: It's well known that heat increases 1 degree for every 70 feet you descend into the earth. This gives you a fine idea of the heat at the center. It's so hot that all matter must be in a state of incandescence.
1: I care nothing for such theory.
2: So hot that rocks must be molten. What would become of us?
1: Do not be alarmed at the heat, my boy.
2: My dear uncle.
1: Neither you nor anybody else knows anything about the real state of the Earth's interior. The only way to learn is, like Arnis Shackleton, to go and see.
2: Oh, very well, we go and see. Though how we shall see in the pitch darkness is another mystery.
1: Oh, fear nothing. We shall overcome this and many more difficulties. And remember, not one word to a living soul. Our success depends on secrecy and dispatch. We shall leave for Copenhagen, the first stage of our journey, at daybreak, the day after tomorrow. Courage, Harry! All will be well!

0: We left Hamburg precisely as my uncle had planned. And reaching Copenhagen on the day following, we discovered that a little Danish schooner, the Valkyrie, was to sail on the 2nd of June for Reykjavik. The captain was on board and seemed surprised at the energy and cordiality with which the professor shook his hand. To him, a voyage to Iceland was commonplace. My uncle, on the other hand, considered it an event of sublime importance. The honest sailor took advantage of the professor's enthusiasm to double our fares. I bore the voyage well, but my uncle, to his great annoyance, was dreadfully seasick. This troubled him all the more, since it prevented him from questioning the captain on the subject of Snæfell. He spent most of the time lying on his bunk, groaning and dwelling hopefully on the end of the voyage. I felt no pity for him. At the end of a fortnight, we again sighted land, Reykjavik. My uncle dragged himself from his cabin, haggard and pale, but full of enthusiasm, his eyes shining with pleasure and satisfaction. He led me to the quarterdeck, gripped my arm, and pointed over the northern part of the bay to a high twin-peaked mountain, a double cone covered with snow.
1: Behold. Behold Mount Snæfell.
0: M. Friedrichsen, professor of natural sciences at the College of Reykjavik, to whom my uncle carried letters of introduction, made us welcome. And out of the three rooms which comprised his house, two were placed at our disposal. After dinner on the day of our arrival, the two professors fell into an earnest conversation.
1: Well, Herr Friedrichsen, I wonder if among the valuable books in your library you have any works of the learned Arne Saknussemm?
2: Saknussemm? Ah, sir, you speak of one of the most distinguished scholars of the 16th century. Alchemist, naturalist, and traveler.
1: Exactly. Have you any of his...
2: One of the most distinguished men, connected with Icelandic science and literature.
1: Yes, you say, sir. Have you any...
2: A man illustrious above all.
1: True, true, true. But his works, sir, his works...
2: We have none.
1: None in Iceland?
2: None in Iceland or anywhere else.
1: Well, but why not?
2: Because Arne Saknussemm was prosecuted for heresy. And in 1573, his books were publicly burnt in Copenhagen by the common hangman.
1: Splendid, splendid.
2: I beg your pardon?
1: Now I understand why Arne Saknussemm was forced to hide his magnificent discoveries. Why he was compelled to conceal his great secret with a baffling cryptograph.
2: A secret? What secret do you mean?
1: No secret, none at all. I was carried away by my enthusiasm. Tell me, Herr Friedrichsen, what is that mountain on the horizon?
2: It is Snæfell, sir. One of the most curious volcanoes in existence, and yet rarely visited.
1: So, then I have a mind to begin my studies here with an inspection of Mount Snæfell. What did you call it?
2: Snæfell, my dear sir. But how do you propose to get there?
1: By boat across the bay.
2: It cannot be done. There is not a boat available in all Reykjavik. You must go overland along the coast.
1: So, then I must have a guide.
2: Of course. I know the very man for you. A shrewd and worthy fellow who will please you.
1: Can I see him today?
2: No, he cannot be here before tomorrow. I will send for him. Leave it to me, my dear Professor von Harvey.
0: That night I slept soundly. When I awoke in the morning, I heard my uncle speaking in the next room, and I dressed hastily and joined him. He was talking earnestly with a man of Herculean build and quick, intelligent eyes. A man whose bearing revealed a calm and phlegmatic temperament. My uncle beamed at me.
1: Hey, my dear boy, this is Hans Bjelke. He used to be our guide.
0: How do you do?
1: Thank you. Well, Hans is a mighty hunter, Harry. A hunter of the Eiderduck. But to revert to our business, Hans, sir. How far is the volcano Snæfell from here?
3: 22 miles.
1: Sure, we can be there in 2 days.
3: No, 8 days, perhaps 10 days. I speak of Danish miles, 8,000 paces each.
1: Ah, dear me, then we must have horses.
3: Oh, thank you. I will not ride a horse. I ride my own feet best. How many horses do you wish?
1: 4 horses. We have baggage, and I and Mr. Harry will need a horse each.
3: 4 horses. I will see to this.
1: Good, good. Now, as to wages, I will pay you $3 a week.
3: $3? I accept. And, master, you shall pay me every Saturday night. If you fail, then our agreement is finished.
1: Oh, very well. Let me pay you now, 1 week in advance.
3: Oh, thank you, no. You'll pay after my work, not before. After.
1: As you say. Hans, I wish to start in 48 hours from now. Can you be ready?
3: 48 hours from now. It is understood. I go now. I go and prepare.
1: Farewell, farewell.
3: You're a splendid fellow, eh, Harry? But he little suspects the marvelous part he's about to play in the history of exploration.
0: You mean that he'll come with us all the way?
3: To the center of the earth, my boy.
0: To the center of the earth.

0: For the next 2 days, we were busily occupied in packing our instruments, weapons, tools, and our provisions. Our instruments, briefly, were as follows. One, a thermometer of Eitzel, marked to 150 degrees. Two, a manometer, an instrument worked by compressed air to ascertain atmospheric pressure at sea level. Three, a first-class chronometer by Boissonnat of Geneva. Four, two compasses. Five, a night glass. Six, two Ruhmkorff's coils, worked by electricity, which would supply a first-rate portable light. Seven, a voltaic battery. Our weapons consisted of two rifles and two six-shooter revolvers. Our tools were two pickaxes, two crowbars, a silken ladder, three iron-shod poles, a hatchet, a hammer, a dozen wedges, some pointed pieces of iron, and a great quantity of strong rope. The hamper of provisions contained enough concentrated meat and biscuit to last us 6 months. The only drink provided by my uncle was the Holland gin called Scheidam. Of water, not a drop. However, we carried gourds, and my uncle counted on finding water and filling them at the outset of our journey. Finally, we also carried a medical chest, boxes of tinder and tobacco, and a large belt crammed with notes and gold. I shall not dwell on our adventures and misadventures on the journey to Snæfells. When we arrived at the village beneath the mountain, Hans hired three Icelanders to replace the horses. It was understood that these men would leave us at the bottom of the crater. When my uncle told Hans that he intended to explore the volcano to the last possible limits, Hans shrugged his shoulders and said,
1: "It is all right. Where you explore, I come. To me, it is all the same."
0: And so at last we started to climb the mountain. Snæfells, 5,000 feet high, is the termination of a volcanic mountain range, and Hans led the way up its slopes as calmly as if he had been walking over Salisbury Plain. About 7 in the evening, we reached a kind of spur, and I felt I could go no further. This was the region of eternal snows. The cold was searching and intense. The wind blew with great violence. Despite his impatience, my uncle decided to call a halt.
2: "Stop! Hans, we shall stop here.
3: We cannot stop. We must climb higher, higher."
2: "What? Why must we climb?"
3: "To save our lives. Look below. It is the Mistur. Come, master, come."
4: "Mistur? What are you talking about?" "There,
2: Harris. There is the Mistur."
0: I looked on the plain below. A vast, prodigious volume of pulverized pumice, sand, and dust was rising to the heavens in the form of a mighty waterspout, and the wind was driving it directly towards the side of Snæfells where we were perched.
2: "That's the Mistur, Harry. If it breaks over us, it will destroy us. Nothing is more certain."
3: "Make haste! Make haste, master!"
2: "We are coming! Hold on, Harry!

0: That was part one of A Journey to the Center of the Earth, adapted by Howard Jones from the novel by Jules Verne. The cast was as follows. Harry Lawson was played by Bernard Horsfall, Professor von Hartwig by Jeffrey Banks, Professor Friedrichson by Georg Scheldrup, and Hans Bjelke by John Daglish. It was produced in the north of England by Trevor Hill.
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2: The Strange Dr. Weird.
3: Good evening. Come in, won't you? What's the matter? You seem pale tonight. Perhaps you're working too hard. Suppose I tell you a story I've just heard that might relax you. It's about a killer who prided himself on being too clever to be caught, and what happened when he met another murderer who was equally clever. I call the story When Killers Meet. My story begins in a small Midwestern city. It is late afternoon, and two men are crouching in the shadows of an alley in the downtown section. They are Nick Randolph, clever jewel thief, and his companion, Mike Nelson. And they are being hunted by the police.
4: Nick, listen. Those patrol cars, they're all around us. Nick, we're trapped.
5: I'll get us out of it. Have I ever slipped up yet?
4: No, but you did this afternoon when you plugged that jeweler. Oh, what did you have to kill him for?
5: Because he saw me substitute that phony diamond for the real one. His testimony could have sent us to the pen for 10 years.
4: Yeah, and now he's dead. And if we are caught, we get the rope instead.
5: A dead witness can't testify, and we're not going to be caught. Once we get hold of a car, I know every back road around here. I can get us onto one where they'll never dream of looking for us.
4: Yeah? And where are we going to get a car?
5: We're going to have one inside of 1 minute. Look at that guy walking this way. He's taking keys out of his pocket. He's going to unlock that car parked there at the end of the alley.
4: Here he is stopping. It's his car, all right.
5: Come on, follow me. I'll handle this.
4: Okay, Nick.
5: Oh, excuse me, sir.
6: Eh? What is it? A gun. What is this, a hold-up?
5: Not exactly. Call it an emergency borrowing. All right, Mike, pick up his keys. We're on our way. Well, Mike, you getting your confidence in me back yet?
4: All right, Nick, I admit it. You got what it takes.
5: I've never been caught, never been jailed, Mike. Why? Because I'm too clever. No witness has ever testified against me. I've never left a possible witness alive. See?
4: Yeah. Here, I see, Nick. What's the next move?
5: This road will take us out of the state in another hour. We have to go through a couple of villages, but nobody will stop us. They're not looking for us here. Besides, it'll be dark in 20 minutes. Suppose you turn on the radio. There might be some news.
4: Okay. Just time for the news, too.
7: Plan of the invasion. And now, please, attention, everyone. Attention, everyone. Be on the lookout for two men fleeing the state in a stolen black sedan. These two men are wanted for the hold-up murder of John A. Smith in Central City this afternoon.
4: Nick, they know about the car.
7: Please take down this license number. K370154. K370154. That is the license number of the stolen car in which the killers are
4: fleeing. And they got the license number too, Nick.
5: Shut up, Mike.
7: The owner, now in City Hospital, near death from a bullet wound, reports that the left headlight of the stolen car is burned out. So if you see a black sedan with only one headlight, report it at once to the nearest authorities. And now, back to the new...
5: Blast the luck. I should have fed him more slugs. Then he wouldn't have done any talking.
4: That's bad. What are we going to do now, Nick?
5: Well, first, let's make sure about that headlight. I'll turn it on and... Yeah, the left one is burned out. Well, that means we've got to get another car or they'll nab us sure.
4: Well, how are we going to get another buggy way out here in the country?
5: I'll tell you how. Look, up there on top of that hill ahead of us.
4: Huh? A bungalow with lights in the window. Here, in a car parked in the yard.
5: That's the car we're going to get. And nobody's going to know we have it because we're going to make... dead sure there isn't a living soul left in that bungalow to tell about it.
3: Hardly 2 minutes later, the two men stopped their car in the driveway outside the little bungalow and stared with hard eyes toward the brightly lighted windows.
5: Well, here we are. See anyone around?
4: No. Everybody must be inside. What's up, Lee?
5: We'll go up and knock. Pretend we've lost our way. Get inside, then make sure we have everybody in the house spotted.
4: And then we start blasting, huh?
5: That's right. And this time there'll be no slip-up. Okay, let's go.

0: spotted.
1: And then we start blasting, huh?
0: That's right. And this time there'll be no slip-up. Okay, let's go.
2: Nick and Mike strode up the gravel path and knocked on the door of the bungalow. The little man, whose face was twisted by horror and remorse, opened it for them and then startled them by crying
3: Sheriff,
2: out.
3: Sheriff, you're here. Thank heaven you came so quick.
4: What the...
0: Sheriff, what do you mean, Sheriff?
3: Sheriff, I didn't mean to do it. I really didn't mean to do it.
1: Nick, what's the guy talking about?
3: Here, Sheriff, take it. Please take it. It's a poker I killed her with.
0: A bloodstained poker?
3: She's been nagging at me all day, telling me what a failure I was. How sorry she was she ever married me. And then I hit her. She fell and there was blood all over.
1: Say, what is this, Nick?
0: Mike, look.
1: Good grief. It's a woman lying on the floor at the foot of the stairs. And there's blood all over her hair and on the floor beside her head.
0: Yeah, don't you get it? We've stumbled onto a murder. This little punk has just killed his wife.
5: Doctor, with all your experience, what is the first thing you notice about people?
2: Whether they're living or dead.
5: Well, that does make a difference, doesn't it? And you know, Doctor, I notice the same thing, only with hats, not people. Some hats look alive, some are dead. A hat that stays lively and in fine shape a long time after it's been bought will naturally make the rest of your clothes look worlds better. A colorless and dead-looking hat can kill the good effect of even the most fashionable apparel. Hats can make a difference. Gentlemen, wear a smart-looking hat that will keep its shape and help you look your best. Wear an Adam hat. They are made of fine quality material, tailored and blocked in the latest styles. And an Adam will fit your head perfectly. You're not always tugging at the brim and adjusting the crown. Remember the name, Adam. An Adam hat does make a difference. Now, back to the strange Dr. Weird.
2: And now I'll continue my story, When Killers Meet. For a minute, Nick Randolph and Mike Nelson, startled by stumbling onto a murder in the very house where they had planned to eliminate all the residents and steal another getaway car, could only stare at the dead woman lying in the hall and at the little man blurting out his pitiful confession.
3: I didn't mean to kill her. I didn't, I tell you, I didn't.
2: Then brutally, Nick grabbed the little man and shook him.
0: Listen to me. You hear? Listen to me.
3: Yes, Sheriff.
0: What's your name?
3: Harry Williams. But I told you that over the phone just now when I...
0: Yeah, I know, but now let me get this straight, Williams. Your wife's been nagging you all day. So just now you hit her with a poker, is that it?
3: Yeah, I just couldn't stand her nagging me anymore. Something in me snapped, but I didn't mean I didn't.
0: Now, get control of yourself. You say you telephoned the sheriff 20 minutes ago?
3: Yeah, but aren't you the sheriff?
0: No, I'm not the sheriff. I was just passing, see? The sheriff will be here in a minute. Now, you sit down and wait for him.
3: Wait for him?
0: Yes, I'll stop in town to make sure that he's coming. Now, you go back in and sit down.
3: Go back and sit down?
0: Yes, yes, that's right.
3: All right, did you say so?
1: Nick, what is this?
0: Don't you understand? This guy's a murderer. The sheriff and his deputies will be here any second. We've got to get away from this place, but fast.
6: But, Nick, I still don't get it. Why didn't we bump him off? Why didn't we even take his car?
0: Because we didn't have the time, you dummy. Don't you see he'd committed a murder? He'd sent for the cops. If we'd hung around even a minute more, we might have bumped into him.
6: Yeah, and that's the last thing we wanted to do now, to bump into any cops.
0: As it is, with the sheriff hustling out there to pick up this Williams guy, he won't be thinking of us. We can get into the next town, maybe pick up another car there. But one place we had to get away from fast was that house back there with that dead woman in it.
6: Sure, I see that now. And Nick, if I... Nick, look, down the road. A car pulled right across the road. And a bunch of guys with rifles.
0: A trap. Well, we're not stopping. We're not going to be caught.
6: Yeah, what are we going to do?
0: I'll swing around it. I'll hit the ditch. Hold on, here we go.
6: Nick, they're shooting at us.
0: Well, hang on, we're going to make it.
2: A few minutes later, the local sheriff was interviewing little Harry Williams, whose murder of his wife had thrown such a monkey wrench into Nick Randolph's plans.
7: Now, Mr. Williams, I'd like to get this whole story straight, if you don't mind.
8: Well, you see, Sheriff, I was sitting here in the living room with Nancy, that's my wife, listening to the radio, when the broadcast came on warning everybody to watch for the two men in the sedan with one burned-out headlight.
7: Yeah?
8: And that instant...

0: I happened to look out the window there. Way down the road, I saw the single headlight of a car blink on for a moment.
1: I get you. Go on, Mr. Williams.
0: Well, I realized it must be the two killers in that car. And I knew they might decide to stop and take my car. Now, if they did, I was sure they'd kill both Nancy and myself so we couldn't warn anybody.
1: Right. Why they didn't do it, I still don't know.
0: Well, you see, Sheriff, it's like this. Nancy is recovering from a broken leg, so we couldn't run out of the house and hide.
1: Yeah?
0: Yet, if we stayed here, the two killers might murder us. I had to think fast because it was a very tight spot.
1: I'll say it was.
0: So, I quickly carried Nancy out and put her down on the hall floor. I told her to play dead. Then I emptied a bottle of ketchup on the floor and her hair to look like blood.
1: Yeah.
0: Now, when those two killers knocked on the door half a minute later, I opened it and pretended to be a man who had just killed his wife in a sudden rage.
1: Holy smoke.
0: Yeah, I told them I just murdered Nancy and phoned you to come at once. They thought Nancy was really dead and that you and your men were actually on the way. So they turned right around and got away from here just as fast as they could.
1: Well, I'll be darned.
0: You see, I figured to myself, when a killer is trying to escape, the one individual he most wants to avoid is another murderer whom the police are closing in on.
1: Yeah?
0: They were so anxious to give me a wide berth that they never even touched me. As soon as they left, I phoned you. You set the trap for them. Yeah, well, I guess everything worked out pretty well.
1: Why, it worked out perfect. Say, Williams, with an imagination like yours, you ought to be a detective story writer.
0: Well, to tell you the truth, Sheriff, that's just what I am.
2: So that's what happens when one killer meets another. He gives him as wide a berth as possible. Only, of course, poor Nick was fooled. Harry Williams wasn't really a murderer at all. Now, what would have happened if, instead of being just a make-believe killer, little Harry had really been the real thing? Do you suppose that... Oh, you're leaving now. I'm sorry. I hope you'll drop in again soon. Just look for the house on the other side of the cemetery. The house of Dr. Weir.
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5: Well, come in, Smithers. 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
6: No, sir. New Kellogg's Rise and Shine.
5: Hey, finish.
6: And look at this, sir.
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8: Once upon a time there was an engineer.
9: Choo-choo Charlie was his name, we hear.
8: He had an engine and he sure had fun. He used good and plenty candy to make his train run.
10: Charlie says, love my good and plenty. Charlie says, really rings the bell. Charlie says, love my good and plenty. Don't know any other candy that I love so well.

0: and nothing tastes nicer than Cadbury's Dairy Milk.
1: Oh.
0: Lovely, isn't it? Mm. And as anyone can see, every bar is chunky.
2: Magic.
3: Yeah.
0: That's because there's a glass and a half of full cream milk in every half pound. That's why, sir, nothing tastes nicer than Cadbury's Dairy Milk. Than Cadbury's Dairy Milk!
4: Once upon a time there was an engineer.
5: Choo-choo Charlie was his name, we hear.
4: He had an engine and he sure had fun. He used good and plenty candy to make his train run.
6: Charlie says, love my good and plenty. Charlie says, really rings the bell. Charlie says, love my good and plenty. Don't know any other candy that I love so well.
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8: Gruen, G-R-U-E-N, the Precision Watch, dedicates to the radio audience of America, Warner Brothers Academy Theater. Transcribed from Hollywood. The Warner Brothers Academy of Acting presents the rollicking farce comedy Don't Bet on Blondes with two of the Academy's younger starlets in leading roles, Mr. Larry Williams and Miss John Holmes. Also in the audience tonight, we have Miss Priscilla Lane, star of such Warner Brothers pictures as Men Are Such Fools and Cowboy from Brooklyn. Before tonight's final curtain, Priscilla Lane will make a personal appearance on this stage. And once again, you are invited to join our exclusive Hollywood audience. And your host for the evening is Gruen.
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8: Tonight, before an exclusive Hollywood audience of motion picture stars, directors, and producers, we present the sparkling comedy Don't Bet on Blondes with the Warner Academy players Larry Williams and John Holm in the leading roles. The opening scene for tonight's comedy is the office of one Mr. Odds Owen. Yes, we thought the name would puzzle you, but such an unusual moniker has been well earned. Being the head of a rather unique insurance company, Odds Owen is in the business of figuring percentages, or odds. As the curtain rises, he is in conference. It looks like a busy morning.
10: Gentlemen, gentlemen, now take it easy. Surely there's nothing to get excited about. Now then, what's on your mind?
11: You ought to see that crowd out there in the front office.
12: We can't take care of them fast enough.
11: Yeah, you'd think this is a crazy house. There's a guy out there that wants to insure his fleas.
10: Not really.
12: Yeah, he's got a flea circus.
11: He wants to insure his fleas against meeting up with a dog.
10: Well, Steve, I should think that would make a very interesting policy.
12: Oh, boss.
10: Well, what else, gentlemen?
11: Yeah, there's a guy out there that wants to insure his wife.
10: Natural enough.
12: Yeah, but he wants to insure against having twins.
10: Fine. Numbers, that's your job. Get out your books, look it up. Find out what the odds are for a woman not having twins.
11: Oh, boss, I ain't got any books on that.
10: Well, then get some, and don't look so surprised, you two. You've heard of a little outfit called Lloyd's of London? Well, they're in this racket, too, see? And they're doing all right.
12: Yeah, boss.
10: Boys,
12: but
10: with your help and my reputation, we're going to take up where Lloyd's of London leave off. We'll underwrite anything as long as the odds can be figured. Yes, what is it?
13: There's a gentleman here who insists on seeing you right away.
10: All right, who is he?
13: Colonel Youngblood.
10: Colonel Youngblood. Sounds important. Send him in. All right, boys, now get busy. Go on out there, sign him up. No fish too small, no fish too big.
11: Okay, boss. But maybe I ought to take out a premium against going nuts.
12: Oh, you. Well, come right in.
1: I beg your pardon, sir, but I'm Colonel Youngblood of the Kentucky Youngblood.
12: Yeah, you're looking for Mr. Owen. Well, he's over there behind the desk.
1: Thank you, sir.
10: Come in, Colonel. What can I do for you?
1: You, Mr. Odd's own, I take it?
10: That's right. Sit down.
1: Thank you, sir. I was wondering, could you be any relation to the Owen family of Owensboro Owens?
10: Well, now, I couldn't say exactly. It's true that one of my great aunts crossed the Mason and Dixon line, but after that, things got a little mixed up.
1: Sir?
10: Just skip it. What can I do for you?
1: Now, sir, I am an author and a father.
10: An unusual combination.
1: I've never found it that way, sir. Well, to continue, I'm writing a book to establish once and for all time that the South did not lose the Civil War.
10: The general impression is somewhat to the contrary.
1: Yankee lies, sir. Yankee lies. Dating back to Sherman's March to the Sea, which my book will unquestionably prove was a retreat.
10: Yeah, that's fine. Now, can I help you?
1: Well, to explain, sir. Now, during the period I'm writing my book, I'm somewhat dependent on my daughter's hospitality.
10: To put it bluntly, she pays the bill. Is that right?
1: Abrupt, sir, but true.
10: Well, so what? What can I do about it?
1: My daughter is an actress on the stage, sir. And I've been wondering what would happen to my book if my daughter decided to marry and leave the stage.
10: I get it. Daughter, no act on stage. Father, no allowance. Book, no public.
1: Well, appealing to your sport and blood, sir, I wish to insure Marilyn, that's my daughter, sir, against Marion for the next 3 years. I feel that I can finish my book in that time. I should like the policy to be for a mere trifle, say $50,000 in the event she does marry.
10: How old is your daughter?
1: My little girl is 23.
10: Colonel, the novelty of your request intrigues me. Now, if you can pay me $100 a week for the next 3 years...
1: I can, sir, I can, just as long as my daughter remains on the stage.
10: I'll draw up the contract. Now, what's your daughter's name?
1: Her professional name is Marilyn Young. And my full name, sir, is Colonel Jefferson D. Youngblood of the Kentucky Youngblood.
10: It's a deal. The policy will be mailed to you, Colonel.
1: I'm sure I can depend on you keeping this strictly confidential. See, if my daughter should ever find out, there would surely be a reoccurrence of such a catastrophe as occurred when Grant took Richmond. If he did take Richmond, which he didn't... Good day, sir.
2: Oh, excuse me. My fault entirely, sir.
10: Come in, Numbers. I want to tell you about this. Yeah. We've just insured a girl named Marilyn Young against marriage for 3 years. Beneficiary, Colonel Youngblood.
11: Wait a minute. Did you say Marilyn Young?
10: That's right.
11: You know what you've just done? You've just insured the most gorgeous girl in the world. I've seen her lots of times. She's the star of the Blue Moon. She's got a line of stage door johnnies waiting for her from the Battery to the Bronx. If there ever was a dame every guy in New York would like to marry, it's Marilyn Young.
10: Well, that's what I'm paying you for, Numbers, to know things like that. 50,000 smacks. I'll tell you what. Send Steve out to check up on Miss Young. Tell him to report every move she makes. If any of those stage door Romeos get too interested, we'll find a way to discourage them. A beautiful dame, huh? You know, Numbers, I may even take an interest in this case myself.
3: I have to be going, Father. Just an hour till showtime.
1: Dear daughter, much as it grieves me to mention the matter...
3: Oh, yes, I'd forgotten your check. I'll write it tonight when I come in.
1: Thank you, daughter, thank you. $100. Little business I have to take care of.
3: Father, I don't mean to be curious, but what business is it you take care of every week?
1: Just a little investment, honey.
3: Oh, not that I mind, but I've been giving you those $100 checks every week for 2 months now. You're not playing the races again, are you?
1: Daughter, how can you even suspect my good and noble intentions?
3: Well, I'm sorry.
1: Yeah, it's all right, dear, it's all right. Daughter, dear, you've been seeing quite a lot of Mr. Harrison lately, I believe.
3: Well, I've been out with him twice, and tonight we'll make the third time.
1: Mm-hmm. Do you like him, honey?
3: Oh, he's very sweet. You know, Father, it's a strange thing. Lately, that is, for the last 2 months, every young man I go out with comes around once or twice, and then something happens.
1: Merely coincidence, honey, merely coincidence.
3: But it is strange.
1: No, merely a coincidence, honey. Merely a coincidence.
3: No, it's not. Oh, I like him, Father. Really, I do. I know he likes me, and, well, a girl of my age should feel romantic about someone, don't you think?
1: Well, now, daughter, I, that is to say...
3: After the show, we're going dancing. We're going to the Versailles. Oh, it's lovely there. The music is soft. The lights are low. So I may be out quite late, Father.

0: You like it here, don't you, Marilyn?
1: Oh, yes.
0: I could tell. Your eyes are bright with excitement, yet they're soft, and they're beautiful.
1: Oh, David, that's so sweet.
0: You know, sitting in the audience tonight, watching you on the stage, I could hardly believe when it was over, I'd be with you, alone.
1: Oh, the stage is acting, but this is real.
0: Marilyn.
1: Yes, David?
0: There's something I want to ask you.
1: Yes, David.
0: Marilyn, do you think that you could...
2: Well, who's here? If it isn't my old pal, David Harrison. Hello, Davey.
0: Well, there must be some mistake.
2: While I think of it, what was the idea of standing me up last night, huh? Waited till 2 o'clock in the morning. I put the cat out and everything.
0: I didn't have an engagement with you last night. I had a date with Miss Young.
2: Oh, chiseling on me, huh? And after what you promised, I'm going to sue you, David Harrison. That's what I'm going to do. And you. I know who you are.
1: Just leave me out of this, please.
2: You're Marilyn Young, and I'm going to sue you, too, for alienation of affections. I'll put it in the newspaper.
1: Good boy.
0: Wait, Marilyn. Where are you going?
1: I'm going to get out of here.
0: You can't do that.
2: Oh, let her go.
0: Wait, Marilyn.
1: Mr. Harrison, enough is enough. You stay here and take care of your lady friends. And I'm glad I found out about you in time. I'm going home.
0: But I never saw her before in my life.
2: That's what you say, Davy.
0: Now, look here, young lady.
2: Oh, Davy.
0: Now, listen, you made a mistake. I've never seen you before in my life. What do you mean by coming in here and telling me this thing?
3: Good evening, Miss Young.
1: No, it's you.
3: That's right. We meet again. I witnessed that rather embarrassing scene in the other room. It seems the blonde lady saw him first. Is there anything I can do for you?
1: Well, I want to get out of here as quickly as possible.
3: Oh, I can fix that easily enough. My car is waiting. I was on my way out, too. I'll give you a lift.
1: Mr. Owen, isn't it rather strange that we should meet again and under almost the same conditions?
3: Well, no, I really hadn't thought about that.
1: Don't you remember? The last time I met you was at the Jade Room. My escort was called to the telephone and he never came back.
3: Oh, yes, I remember. I helped you find a taxi.
1: And tonight you have your car just waiting.
3: Oh, nothing unusual, merely a coincidence.
1: Yes, Mr. Owen. You always seem to be around when something unusual happens to me.
3: Well, perhaps I'm your guardian angel. Shall we go?
1: Why not?

0: myself.
1: Shut up, Father. I didn't expect to find you up.
2: Oh, hello, daughter. I hope you had a charming evening.
1: Oh, yes, I did. But it's late.
2: Yes, yeah, so it is. I've been working, Marilyn, my dear. Yes, my dear, I've been working on my book.
1: You write another chapter, Father?
2: Well, no, not exactly. But you see, dear, I've spent the evening in inspiring thought. Honey, I'm going to prove that Lincoln's Gettysburg Address was an unconditional surrender.
1: I think you've been surrendering to too many mint juleps.
2: You do? Oh, was Mr. Harrison charming, my dear?
1: Well, I came home with someone else.
2: You
1: men
2: did?
1: By the name of Owen.
2: Very interesting. Very.
1: Odds Owen.
2: Very. Odds Owen? Did you say Owen?
1: Well, yes, Odds Owen. Do you know him?
2: Oh, do I know? Why, yes, to be sure, my dear, to be sure. Odds Owen, yes, we're the very best of friends.
1: Well, I didn't know that. You never told me that.
2: Well, no need to, my dear. Purely a matter of business. Yes, that's it. Business. Odds Owen and I are business associates. That is, in a manner of speaking.
1: Father, do you know what you're saying?
2: Do I know? Great fella. Wonderful fella. Yes, Odds Owen. Marvelous. He's elevating the insurance business, honey, to a new level.
1: Insurance business?
2: Well, but more than that, my dear. Mr. Owen is a great benefactor. He, honey, more than any other man, is assisting your father in his profound contribution to history and literature. Yes, dear, that's exactly what he's doing.
1: Oh, my own. Darling.
2: Yes, honey?
1: Can I sit on your lap? Can I put my arms around you just like I used to do when I was a little girl?
2: Why, to be sure you can, honey. To be sure, it just warms your father's heart.
1: There.
2: Mm-hmm. Careful, yeah, okay. Now, don't spill my julep, dear.
1: Father.
2: Uh-huh.
1: Father, tell me some more about you and Odds Owen.
3: Boys, it's in the bag. You don't have to worry about policy number A267 any longer.
4: Yeah. Well, a good-looking dame like that don't have to play solitaire.
3: There's nothing to worry about, I tell you.
5: Well, I don't like it. We've been playing tricks on the guys that dame's been going out with for 2 months. But we can't keep framing those guys forever.
3: For your information, boys, I've taken this case over personally. I took the lady home last night, and from now on, she's going to forget all about these stage door Romeos.
4: You ain't falling for that dame, are you?
3: Not me. Do you think I want to marry her and lose 50 grand? A good joke, huh?
4: Yeah, a good joke. Boss, I got to hand it to you. You're a smooth worker.
3: And this is only the beginning. I've got a date with her this afternoon, too. And get this. We're going for a picnic.

And the curtain falls on the first act of Don't Bet on Blonde. The curtain rises on the second act of the Warner Academy presentation of Don't Bet on Blonde.

0: Sure you're happy.
1: Never been happier in my life.
0: Sure, there's some chicken in the basket. And another bottle of wine, too.
1: No, not me. I just want to lie here looking up at the sky. Wonderful. Everything is wonderful and everything is beautiful.
0: Thank you.
1: That's right. That includes you, too, Marilyn. Marilyn, were you in love with any of those fellas you were running around with?
0: I don't know, Odd. Was I?
1: Well, I just thought I'd ask.
0: Well, I might have been, but I never had time. Just when things were going well, something always happened.
1: Marilyn.
0: Yes?
1: This isn't very original, and I'm amazed to hear myself say it. Maybe it's the birds or the bees, I don't know. But I love you.
0: Are you sure?
1: Absolutely. Can you beat that?
0: I've been waiting for you to say it. But you can't love me.
1: Why, Marilyn?
0: It says so in your policy number A267, remember?
1: Oh, so you know. Oh, I'm sorry, Marilyn. I meant to tell you myself one of these days.
0: Listen to this, Mr. Odd Owen. You think I wanted to come out here today with you? I only came for one reason. It was a perfect setting. I wanted you to say, well, what you did say, and you did.
1: I meant it.
0: What a low person you turned out to be. Not contented to extort $100 a week from my poor father. Not content with playing an endless number of tricks on young men who might have been interested in me. No, you say you love me just to protect your own interests.
1: Oh, it started that way, but...
0: Yes, you started it. But here's the finish. You dared to insure me against marriage. Oh, well, you're going to lose. I'm going to marry the first man that comes along. Oh, this is wonderful. Well, you're a great benefactor. Think of it, Mr. Owen. All because of you, my father gets $50,000 and I'm going to get a husband.
1: So that's the way it is, fellas. And I'm not blaming anybody but myself.
2: 50,000 smacks. That just goes to show you can't bet on a dame.
1: Yeah, but she's not like any other girl.
3: You kind of stuck on her, ain't you, boss?
1: Well, yes. There's no use trying to kid you, boys.
3: You couldn't fool me. I saw you never look like that before.
2: Maybe it's not too late. Let's do something. She's not married yet.
1: Yes, but she's on to us. Nothing we've tried before will work again.
3: Say, why don't you call her up? Or maybe if you go to see her, you could think of something to do.
1: Now, that's a bright suggestion. Don't you think I have called her? I've been hanging on that phone for the last 2 days, but she won't speak to me.
3: Boss, I got an idea. How about the colonel? Is he paid up? If he's missed a payment, we can cancel the policy.
2: Let's see. There's a payment due this afternoon.
1: Are you sure?
3: Maybe we could have him kidnapped.
2: It's an idea, Odds. We could think of some way to keep the colonel from getting here with that payment.
1: Yes, go ahead.
4: Colonel Youngblood is here to see you.
3: Oh, nuts.
1: Send him in. Well, this looks like the finish.
3: Boss, I got an idea.
1: Save it, save it.
5: Hey, good afternoon, gentlemen.
1: How are you, Colonel?
3: Hello, Colonel.
5: I rushed to your office, sir, just as soon as I heard the news.
1: Yeah, I know. You wanted to make your payment. Okay.
5: Well, indeed, you must understand, sir, that as Marilyn's father, I'm greatly upset by the fact she's going to marry a man she doesn't love.
1: What? Say that again.
5: A man she doesn't love.
3: She's going to get married.
2: Ah, we're sunk, Colonel.
1: Tell me about this.
5: The afternoon papers have carried the story, sir.
1: Numbers, go get me a paper.
2: Okay.
1: Who is this guy? Where did she meet him? How long has she known him? When's she going to get married?
5: Well, sir, it's likely...
1: Come on, get to the point. Let's have it.
5: Well, an old schoolmate of my daughter's came to town yesterday, and this morning, Marilyn, that's my daughter, sir, she informed me that they had become engaged.
1: What's his name?
5: J. Rogers Twiddle, of the Birmingham Twiddle.
1: When's this supposed to happen?
5: When? Why, tomorrow morning, sir. Tomorrow morning at 10 o'clock.
1: Colonel, I've got an idea.
5: You have? Well, if I can be of any assistance, sir.
1: Steve, you're in on this, too.
6: Yeah.
1: Wait a minute. Colonel, how do you know she doesn't love him?
5: How do I know? Because considering the way in which my daughter has been cussing you out for the past 2 days, I would say, sir, that Marilyn, that's my daughter, sir, is in love with you.
0: Yippee!
3: Okay, boss, what happened?
1: Look, Steve, do you remember what you said about kidnapping a guy?

0: Oh, Father, why doesn't he come?
1: Why? Now, I couldn't rightly say, honey.
0: But he can't do this to me. He can't stand me up at the church. Look. Look through that door. The church is full of people.
1: Now, honey.
0: And they're waiting to see me get married. I've got to get married.
1: But, honey, now, take it easy.
0: Oh.
1: Oh. There's the wedding march, honey. Yes, that is the wedding march. I remember it myself. Well, I reckon there's nothing we can do, honey. We'll just have to, well, to walk on out. Come on now, buck up, child. That's it. Here, you take my arm, honey.
0: Yes, Father. Oh, there's the minister waiting.
1: Where? Oh, yes. Yes, I see him, too. Now, honey, you mustn't carry on like that. Just take it easy. Steady now, honey. Just walk along.
0: Oh, why doesn't he come? He should be at the altar waiting for me.
1: You know, honey, this reminds me of the time I was married to your mother. I just made it.
0: Well, here we are.
2: Are we ready to proceed?
0: Say something, Father.
1: What? Oh, yes. Reverend? Reverend, yes. You are the Reverend. Reverend, there's been a slight delay. The groom will be along presently. We hope.
2: Yes, of course. I understand.
0: Oh, Father, I can't go through with it. He's not coming, and I'm not going to wait.
1: No, Father.
3: Oh, I'm sorry. I'm late. My car was held up in traffic. Will you forgive me, Marilyn, darling, and you, Colonel Youngblood, and you, Reverend? In fact, will everyone in the church forgive me?
0: Oz Owen, what are you doing here? Oh, I see. I might have known it happened again. He doesn't show up, and you do. Always on hand, aren't you? And don't tell me it's a coincidence this time.
3: Darling, will you marry me?
0: Oh, no.
3: But, darling, you have to have a groom.
0: Oh, no.
3: Darling,
0: no.
3: Please, I love you.
0: Oh, no. You're sure not just feeling sorry for me.
3: Well, look at me. I'm all dressed up. Let's get married.
1: I believe I would, daughter.
0: Well, all right, but you'll have to pay the policy just the same.
1: You may proceed, Reverend.
2: Standing at this altar of matrimony to be joined together in sacred bondage, we have Marilyn Young and J. Rogers Twilton.
0: Oh, Reverend, there's been a slight change. The name is Owen. Odds Owen.
2: Yes, of course. Standing at the altar of matrimony, we have...
4: Boss, excuse me. I gotta see you a minute.
3: Steve, what are you doing here? Go away. Don't interrupt. Can't you see I'm getting married?
4: Yeah, but I thought I ought to warn you. You remember that dame we insured against having twins? Well, she just had triplets.
5: And so the curtain falls on the Warner Academy of Acting farce comedy, Don't Bet on Blondes. We are certain that you enjoyed the performances of the Academy players, John Holm and Larry Williams, and that you'll want to meet them in person when they appear again on this stage in a few moments. And as we announced earlier, we have in our exclusive Hollywood audience tonight Miss Priscilla Lane, charming and beautiful Warner Brothers star, who will also make an appearance.
6: While Priscilla Lane is coming up to the stage, let us remind you that young friends and relatives of yours will soon graduate from schools and colleges. 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
5: In the past few months, Hollywood has been charmed by the presence of the three lovely Lane sisters, Lola, Rosemary, and Priscilla. All are now securely enthroned in the annals of motion picture stardom. Priscilla, who honors us tonight, is the blonde and lovely Lane we first applauded in Varsity Show. And she has only recently been starred in Cowboy from Brooklyn with Dick Powell and Men Are Such Fools with Wayne Morris, Humphrey Bogart, and Hugh Herbert. And here she is, Priscilla Lane.
7: Well, first I want to say I enjoyed the show. Congratulations to you, Jan, and to you, Larry, for doing yourselves mighty proud.
8: Thank you, Priscilla.
0: Thanks very much.
8: But how about that dialect? You're not one of the Lanes from Kentucky, are you?
7: Nope, I'm just one of the Lanes from Iowa. But about that dialect, it's really the influence of a cowboy from Brooklyn.
0: Sure, I know. Dick Powell's a cowboy, and you're a gal from the wide open spaces. And kind of stuck on him, too, ain't you?
7: Right again.
8: Well, not to mention anything I shouldn't, but when that cowboy comes around, doesn't Wayne Morris register a little bit on the jealous side?
7: Oh, now you're talking about men are such fools.
0: Why, Priscilla, how can you say that? I think Wayne is just
7: But, Jan, I was only mentioning the name of the picture we did together, Men Are Such Fools.
0: Oh.
8: Came the Dawn.
7: You know, Larry, you were on the set the day we were shooting that swimming pool scene.
8: Yes, and Priscilla, I'll never forget you diving into that pool.
7: Now, that wasn't very funny. Well, maybe it was the first time.
8: You see, Jan, here was the idea. Priscilla was standing on Wayne's shoulders, and she was supposed to dive into the pool.
7: And land on my tummy.
8: Yeah, a regular old bee-buster, if you know what I mean.
0: Yes, I think I do.
7: And when you're standing on Wayne's shoulders, it's a long way to the water. Do you know, we did that scene 12 times. Even now, when I think of it, ouch.
0: Well, I don't know the story, Priscilla. What was the reason for landing on the tummy?
7: Well, I wanted to be rescued. So I jumped in the water and pretended I couldn't swim. Thereupon, the athletic Jimmy, that's Wayne's name in the picture, jumped in to save me. Result, he feels like a hero and girl gets boy.
8: Just like that. But maybe the title is wrong. Maybe men aren't such fools.
7: Maybe you're right, Larry. After all, I took the bee busters. Well, good night and thanks for a swell show.
6: 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In case of ties, duplicate prizes will be awarded. 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The very first thought that pops into your mind may do the trick. This is absolutely your last chance to try for one of the five $50 Gruen watches. So enter this easy-to-win contest immediately. 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
4: American Novel. In the proud rediscovery of our past, Americans are turning with more and more enthusiasm to our first renowned national literary figure. The New York in which he was born in 1783 furnished an inexhaustible treasury for the freshness and excitement of his writings, as well as for the enjoyment of all who were to read him. NBC's University of the Air brings you one of his beloved stories as narrated by the author under his pseudonym of Dietrich Knickerbocker. Another in our series of books that live, Washington Irving's Legend of Sleepy Hollow.

0: In the bosom of one of those spacious coves which indent the shore of the Hudson, there lies a small rural port by the name of Tarrytown. It is of particular interest this week because Tarrytown is the focus of attention as America's model community for United Nations Week. Not far from this village, perhaps about 2 miles, there's a little valley among high hills, which is one of the quietest places in the world. From the listless repose of the place, this sequestered glen has long been known by the name of Sleepy Hollow. A drowsy, dreamy influence seems to hang over the land and to pervade the very atmosphere. Most of the good inhabitants would have you believe that the neighborhood was at one time bewitched.
1: Aye, bewitched. Bewitched as sure as I'm sitting here by my spinning wheel. Long before this country was discovered by Master Hendrik Hudson, an old Indian chief, a wizard he was, held his secret communings with the spirits in this very spot of land. And his spirit still haunts the place.
0: Yes, indeed. The whole neighborhood abounds with local tales, haunted spots and twilight superstitions. But this is one specter who seemed the commander-in-chief of this region. The apparition of a figure on horseback without a head.
2: And woe be to those of you who would scoff at him. He is as real as the living who ride the hills by day.
1: It is the ghost of a Hessian trooper whose head was carried away by a cannonball during a revolutionary battle.
2: And in the gloom of night, he rides along on the wings of the wind in search of his head.
1: There's not a soul within this valley who does not know and fear him. The Headless Horseman.
2: Aye, the Headless Horseman.
0: To this byplace of nature, some 15 years after the Revolution, there came a personage from the state of Connecticut. He was tall and lank, with narrow shoulders and hands that dangled a mile out of his sleeves. His feet might have served for shovels, and his whole body was so loosely hung together that to see him striding across a hill with his clothes bagging about him, one might easily have mistaken him for some scarecrow eloped from a cornfield. His name was Ichabod Crane. The main duty of Master Crane was to instruct the children of the vicinity. His schoolhouse was a low log building of one room, whose windows were partly glazed and partly patched with old copybooks.
3: Silence! Silence! Or I shall keep all of you after school for a solid hour. Now, Walter, proceed. The class is waiting, Walter. You will kindly solve the problem I gave you.
4: Put down 6 and carry 3.
3: Quiet. Put down 6 and carry 4.
4: Oh, yeah, carry 4.
3: Proceed.
4: I can't do the sum, sir.
3: Do you recollect, Walter, that this is one of the sums I gave you yesterday to study at home?
4: Yes, sir.
3: Perhaps you need something stronger than word of mouth to teach you your sums.
4: No, sir. I'll learn them. Please. Oh,
3: idleness is a vicious sin. The hurt will soon pass, Walter, but you will always remember the lesson you have learned today and thank me for it till the longest day you live.
4: Yes, sir.
3: Spare the rod and spoil the child. And now, for the next sum.
0: The lordly sway with which he ruled in his little empire, the school, was only one facet of Ichabod's nature, however. Since he lived a week at a time with the farmers of the neighborhood, and since he was an amazingly huge feeder, it behooved him to make himself both useful and agreeable to his patrons.
3: I think I have that fence tolerably well mended, Mistress Van Ritter.
5: I'm obliged to you, Master Crane. And my husband wonders if he'd be so kind to take the horses to water.
3: Horses to water, right away.
5: But first I have a few things for you to do here.
3: At your service, horses to water.
5: I've been so busy about the house, I neglected to churn butter for supper.
3: Churn the butter? Certainly. Water horses.
5: Thank you. That's the churn by the fireplace. The cream's already in it.
3: Oh, there's nothing like fresh churned butter for supper, I always say.
5: Oh, heavens, the baby starts to fret and be with a meal to prepare. It wants to get out of its crib. While you're sitting there churning, Master Crane, perhaps you could watch the baby if I put it on the floor beside you.
3: Oh, yes, indeed. Only too happy to. There's nothing like seeing a child happy, I always say.
5: Just be sure you keep an eye on him. He crawls faster than I can walk.
3: Oh, you don't have any cause to fret with me here. Water horses, churn baby, watch by.
5: Oh, and after you take the horses to water, my husband would like you to bring the cows back from the pasture.
3: Oh, yes, indeed. Glad to. Horses to pasture, cows to water.
5: And while you're down that way, you might stop in the hen house and see if there are any fresh eggs that want collecting.
3: I'll be sure to remember. Collect babies, churn horses, water eggs.
5: Oh, dearie me, as if I didn't have enough to plague me.
3: Well, something gone awry?
5: The wood bin is completely empty, and I'm ready to build a fire for supper. I meant to ask you to cut some wood for me this morning before you went to the school.
3: Oh, well, I'll do it now. Chop eggs, water, baby, baby to wood, and churn the cows.
5: He's
3: up here. Oh, my, oh, my. There, all safe.
5: Oh, but what a frightening it gave me. A whole churn might have been spilled. You mustn't take your eyes off him for a minute, Master Crane.
3: Yes, Mistress Van Ritter, I should have remembered.
0: But for all his trials, Ichabod had his pleasant moments, too. The schoolmaster is generally a man of some importance in the female circle of a rural neighborhood. And Ichabod particularly was esteemed by the women as a man of great erudition, for he had read several books quite through, and was a perfect master of Cotton Mather's History of New England Witchcraft, in which, by the way, he most firmly believed. So it was that he spent many a long evening with the old Dutch wives as they sat spinning by a fire with a row of apples roasting and spluttering along the hearth, swapping tales of ghosts and goblins.
2: And on this night, I'm telling you of, Master Crane, just as I left the deathbed of Mistress and walked out into the midnight air, I looked up to the sky. There was a strange sort of breeze, cold and wet. And I wondered what it called for.
6: Yes?
2: I looked toward the sky, and there I saw a white object floating upward.
6: Oh!
2: I watched until it was completely out of sight, until she had vanished into heaven.
6: It was her soul.
2: Aye, her soul. That I am sure of.
1: I remember the time well, Mistress Van Winkle. You told me of it the very next morning.
3: Oh, it is a wondrous thing, to be sure. It brings to my mind a somewhat similar experience I once had in my native state of Connecticut.
2: Oh, tell us about it. I do, Master Crane.
3: I was traveling from one village to another late at night when I came upon a house.
1: Aye, the faithful with you.
3: It was a lonely, completely abandoned place, but I was glad of any roof at that point. I had a terrible time getting my horse up to the house. He balked and neighed in a terrible manner.
2: He knew.
3: Aye, mistress. It was a haunted house. There was the sound of a ghostly fiddle that filled the air. And now and then I heard snatches of crazy laughter and footsteps up and down the creaking stairs, though no one was even to be seen. I called out, "Is anyone here?" But I got not an answer.
1: What a brave man you were, to call to a ghost.
3: Well, there's really nothing to be feared from the dead. Then I searched the house. But not a soul did I find, though the footsteps accompanied me wherever I went. Finally, the rain ceased. I left the house and climbed up on my horse, who took off like the wind, so glad was he to be free of that place. And if you will believe it,
7: Many times after that, in the light of day, I traced the path of that diresome night, and I've never been able to find that spectral house.
1: The spirits carried it away after you found their hiding place.
7: So I have come to believe.
2: It is not many men would have had such courage as yours, Master Crane.
7: Well,
1: aye, that is right. I can see that he will not hold a terror for you. He does for so many of us from Tarrytown and Sleepy Hollow.
7: He?
2: A headless horse?
7: Yes, the headless horseman.
2: You've surely heard of him by now.
1: Buried in the churchyard on the hill?
7: Oh, yes, yes. To be sure, I've heard of him.
2: Have you, perchance, seen him?
7: No, oh, no.
1: Ah, but you will anon.
7: Yes.
1: You will.
7: Yes. Well, I fear it's growing late. I'd best be going.
2: Oh, tarry a while. I can tell you many tales concerning the headless horseman.
7: At another time, I should very much relish it, but now I really must be on my way.
1: Very well. But welcome any time, Master Crane.
7: Thank you kindly. Oh, it's a dark and moonless night.
1: Aye, pitch black.
7: Well, I'd better. I wonder, Mistress Van Winkle, if you have a lantern you might spare me for the walk home, just that I may not trip upon fallen logs and stones. Just a small lantern.
0: The return of daylight, however, put an end to these terrors of the dark and all its evils, and Ichabod would have passed a pleasant life of it, if his path had not been crossed by a being that causes more perplexity to mortal man than ghosts, goblins, and the whole race of witches put together. And that was a woman. She was Katrina Van Tassel. In addition to his other vocations, Ichabod was the singing master of the neighborhood. Among the musical disciples who assembled one evening each week was Katrina, a fresh, blooming lass of 18, who delighted in collecting the hearts of men as some women collect thimbles and teacups.

0: Well, I think that was a very good rendition. What think you, Miss Van Tassel?
1: Oh, indeed it was, Master Crane. We have improved so very much since you began instructing us in psalmody.
0: Thank you. Thank you very much. You're very kind.
1: Oh, and you are far too modest.
0: Well, of course, one evening a week is scarcely enough time to give to such an important matter. I mean, that is with someone like you in particular, whose voice is by far the loveliest in the countryside.
1: Oh, Master Crane, I fear you're trying to turn my head with such compliments.
0: Oh, but I assure you, every word of it comes from my heart. And if I could but practice with you a bit at some other times, it would be a great help to our choir in general, because you would progress so markedly.
1: But how could such a thing be managed?
0: Well, the thought just now occurs to me that I might, if your parents, your good parents, would not object, I might perhaps call upon you at your home now and then of an evening and practice with you there.
1: Oh, I couldn't think of taking so much of your valuable time, Master Crane.
0: I assure you, I would consider it an honor, a very true honor, and it's for the greater good of the choir.
1: Very well, Master Crane. You may come then. For the greater good of the choir.
2: Already smitten by her personal charms, when Ichabod entered her paternal mansion, the conquest of his heart was complete. For the Van Tassel farm was by far the richest in the land, and Katrina, an only child, would someday inherit it. To our penniless pedagogue, these vast expectations caused his imagination to run riot. But in his inflated fancyings, he overlooked two very important facts. The first, that Katrina was a true coquette with all the wiles and caprices of those vexing creatures. And secondly, that Brom Van Brunt, or Brom Bones as this stout hero was called, was a man to be reckoned with when his anger and jealousy were roused.
3: Hi, Brom. It looks like you've met a rival this time who not only doesn't want to fight you, but who refuses to. You're having to go by his rules this time.
4: I'd like to get my hands on that buffoon's scrawny neck.
5: What would you do to him, Brom? Tell us.
4: I'd double him up and lay him on a shelf of his own schoolhouse like a bundle of kindling wood.
5: That would be a sight.
4: I'd stuff him inside one of his dunce caps.
3: Why don't you, then?
4: You know very well why. The laggard won't give me a chance. He refuses open warfare. Hides from me. Covers up his attention to Katrina under the guise of teaching psalmody.
5: Bah! Well, perhaps you could at least think of some trickeries to plague him, Brom.
4: And who do you think it was who smoked up the schoolhouse the other day by stuffing up the chimney?
3: Oh. Yes, and who was it that broke into the schoolhouse and turned everything topsy-turvy? Do you think it was the headless horseman?
4: The headless horseman.
5: Well, still and all, those annoyances haven't stopped his calling on Katrina.
4: The headless horseman there, Hendrick, is an adversary who might have some influence on Master Crane.
3: I've never known that white to go within a mile of the old graveyard.
4: Mm-hmm.
5: What is it, Brom? You seem to be in a deep study.
4: Aye, it has just struck me that if Ichabod Crane won't fight me in the manner I know, if he insists upon doing things slyly, I shall have to fight him the same way.
6: Well, Master Crane, your hair is unusually well combed this evening. In fact, you have about your whole person a rather festive air.
0: Oh, indeed, a festive occasion, Mynheer Van Ripper. Mynheer Van Tassel and his good wife are entertaining at a quilting frolic this evening. It shall be quite a merry-making affair.
6: Yes, yes, I'm sure. Well, enjoy yourself.
0: Oh, thank you, Mynheer.
6: No?
0: I never like to ask favors of those who are so kind as to house me, but I wondered, in this particular instance, if you would be so good as to make me the loan of your horse for the evening.
6: Gunpowder?
0: Oh, that is, of course, if you're not planning to use him.
6: All right. But remember, gunpowder's just a plow horse, and an old one at that.
0: Oh, I shall be more considerate of him than you can imagine.
6: All right. Take him.
0: Oh, I can't tell you how grateful I am. As I said, I plan to make this a memorable occasion.
2: As ill luck would have it, Ichabod had to tie his gaunt and shagged horse next to Daredevil, the favorite steed of Rom Bones, the creature who, like his master, was full of mettle and mischief. But even this did not dampen the spirit of conquest with which our hero entered the state parlor of Van Tassel's mansion, which was thronged with the pride and flower of the adjacent country. In spite of his desire to see Katrina, Ichabod could not resist first pausing at the Dutch tea table with its sumptuous spread. And just as he had a hearty mouthful of cruller...
4: Well, who have we here but Ichabod Crane? Just a friendly slap on the back, friend. Hope I didn't cause you discomfort.
7: Oh, no. Good evening, Brom.
4: Aye, it is a good evening, Ichabod. A time for making merry and being friendly. I'm glad to see you here.
7: Thank you.
4: Tell me, have you seen Katrina?
7: Not yet.
4: Well, then be off and do so. I'm sure she's been looking for you.
7: Oh, you really think so?
4: Don't you think so?
7: If you'll excuse me, I'll just...
4: Aye, Ichabod. And I repeat, I'm very glad to see you here.

0: I'll just...
1: Hi, Ichabod. And I repeat, I'm very glad to see you here.
0: Katrina, in truth, you are the flower of all the lasses here.
2: Oh, Ichabod, you must not flatter me so.
0: Oh, but, Katrina, I'm most sincere. Everything I say to you is spoken with the greatest of honesty and feeling.
2: Oh, I must ask that you excuse me. My mother is beckoning to me from the other room.
0: Oh, so many people demanding her attention, I scarcely have a word with her. Oh, but that's not her fault. By chance, she'll come. Katrina!
2: Why, Ichabod, I thought you had gone.
0: I took the liberty of staying after the others left. I'd like to speak with you.
2: Very well. What is it?
0: Couldn't we perhaps go out to the arbor or by the well?
2: It's turned quite chill out. I'd rather stay inside.
0: Oh, but it's...
2: You may say whatever it is here.
0: Well, it wasn't so much something to say as to ask.
2: Then ask me.
0: Oh, well, I'd like to speak to your father.
2: I thought you wanted to speak to me.
0: Oh, yes, but that is, I would like to speak to your father about you. I'd like to ask for your hand.
2: My hand?
0: In marriage.
2: In marriage? In marriage? Marriage?
3: It was the very witching time of night that Ichabod, heavy-hearted and crestfallen, pursued his travels homeward. In the dead hush of midnight, no signs of life occurred near him. All stories of ghosts and goblins that he had heard in Sleepy Hollow now came crowding his mind. The night grew darker and darker. The stars seemed to sink deeper in the sky. He had never felt so lonely and dismal. He was, moreover, approaching the giant tulip tree, where many people said was a favorite spot for ghosts and goblins. As Ichabod approached this fearful tree, he began to whistle. Then, as he drew a bit nearer, his large green eyes grew ever bigger.
0: Oh, there's something white hanging in that tree. No. Only a spot where lightning scathed it and laid the wood bare. Come on, Gunpowder. What was that? Oh, but two boughs of the tree rubbing against each other. Don't be afraid, Gunpowder. If there were but some way to get back without crossing Wiley's Swamp. All who know say it's a haunted stream. I shall give Gunpowder a score of kicks and then we'll cross the bridge quickly. Now. No, you're going the wrong way, Gunpowder. We must cross the logs, not run beside them. Giddy up! Now turn around, Gunpowder. What was that? Oh, something. Something in the shadow of that grove. Something black and towering. I must show it I'm not afraid. Who are you? Who are you? It doesn't answer. I must get away. Come on, Gunpowder. Oh, it's coming out of the shadows. But it's still so dark, I can only tell it's a horseman. Large, on a powerful horse. Perhaps we can outride him. Oh, he's riding fast, too. I don't like this. Perhaps if we lag behind, he will pass us, Gunpowder. He's slacking with us. Oh, we're coming to a rise in the ground where it's lighter. Perhaps I should recognize him. He's headless. Oh, he's carrying his head before him on the saddle. He's chasing us. Faster, Gunpowder. I shall have to hang onto your neck, Gunpowder. If we can just reach the bridge, we shall be safe. The headless horseman does not cross there. Oh, he's right behind us. I can feel the breath of the horse on my neck. Come on, Gunpowder. Over the bridge at last. Oh,

0: He's throwing his head at me!
1: And it was right here by the bridge that I found his hat and the shattered pumpkin. It seemed the pumpkin had been thrown from some distance.
2: Oh, dear, dear.
1: I found my horse gunpowder outside my gate the next morning. There was no sign of Master Crane at breakfast, nor the dinner hour.
2: The boys assembled at school that day, but he never appeared, and he hasn't been seen nor heard from since. How I should miss him. He could recount so many tales of his bravery among ghosts and goblins.
3: Some years later, an old farmer who had been down to New York on a visit reported that Ichabod Crane was still alive, had studied law, and finally been made a justice of the 10-pound court. Brom Bones, too, who shortly after the disappearance led Katrina to the altar, was observed to look exceedingly knowing whenever the story of Ichabod was told. And he always burst into a hearty laugh at the mention of the pumpkin, which led some to suspect he knew more than he chose to tell. But the old country wives, however, who are the best judges of these matters, maintain to this day that
2: there are no two ways to the matter. Poor Master Crane was carried off by the galloping Hetram.
4: He was spirited off to another world by the headless horseman.
2: Aye, the headless horseman.
3: And the tragedy is a favorite story, often told round the fire on a winter evening in Tarrytown and Sleepy Hollow.

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And remember that there's a world of entertainment and information to be found in your local public library. Many American novels in the 1947 summer series are included in the useful handbook of the World's Great Novels, which you may obtain by sending 25 cents to World's Great Novels, Post Office Box 30, Station J, New York 27, New York. That's Post Office Box 30, Station J, New York 27. The Legend of Sleepy Hollow was adapted for radio by Agnes Eckhart. The music was composed by Emil Soderstrom, and the orchestra was directed by Bernard Berquist. The entire production was under the direction of Herbert Lateau. Ichabod Crane was played by Don Gallagher. Maury Copeland played Brom Bones. Elmira Ressler played Katrina. The narrator was Philip Lord. Viola Berwick was Mistress Van Ritter. The wives were Hilda Graham and Alma Platt. Others were Stuart Sklam, George Kluge, and Charles Mumford. This is Don Eldridge. 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

0: Best Plays, a series of hour-length dramas based on famous theatrical books begun by the late Burns Mantle, now edited by the distinguished drama critic of the New York Daily News, John Chapman.
1: Mr. Chapman.
2: Good evening. Somehow, I hesitate to describe the best play we are presenting here as a psychological melodrama, because that phrase doesn't have the punch it used to have. It seems to me that it used to mean a play or a movie that was enormously exciting, but still intelligent. It was a thriller that made sense and didn't have to rely on sliding panels, clutching claws, and all of the other machinery of the old-time Meller. But from what I've seen lately, on the stage at least, and a good bit of the time in the movies, a psychological melodrama is a melodrama in which nothing happens. Since nothing has happened, I go right home to bed and sleep like a practically toothless baby. But that wasn't the case on the night of December 5th, 1941, when I saw the first performance of Patrick Hamilton's Angel Street. A great deal happened in that play, even though it was psychological. It was so psychological, in fact, that it kept my head whirling for hours. What a cunning and cruel devil that Mr. Manningham was. And how clever was that very dull-looking man from Scotland Yard, Sergeant Ruff. And what a terrible time that frail, beautiful Mrs. Manningham had had. This was indeed a best play, and it was staged and acted to perfection. For our performance now, we have the original Mr. and Mrs. Manningham. Vincent Price has had many fine roles on the stage and in the films, and this ranks as one of his best. Judith Evelyn, who is one of our best actresses, won stardom in Angel Street. This season, she had the leading feminine role in another psychological thriller, and a good one this time, The Shrike. And for Sergeant Ruff, we are happy to have Melville Cooper, one of the best actors Britain ever sent us. The players are ready now, and it's time to begin.

0: London, 1880. The living room of a house on Angel Street. The room is murky with that rather terrifying darkness of the late afternoon. The 0 hour, as it were, before the feeble dawn of gaslight and tea. In front of the fireplace on a sofa, Jack Manningham is stretched out and sleeping heavily. Sitting quietly nearby is his wife, Bella. Once she might have been called beautiful, but now she has a haggard, frightened air about her. There is a knock at the door, and Bella rises to answer it.
1: Did you ring, madam?
2: I thought I heard the muffin man go by just then, Elizabeth. I suppose you're terribly busy.
1: Oh, no, ma'am.
2: I'd like so much to have some muffins with tea. Would you mind?
1: Not at all, ma'am. Gladly. Anything else, ma'am?
2: That's all. But please close the door gently. The master's asleep.
1: Oh, to be sure.
3: Bella, what are you doing?
2: Oh, nothing, dear. Don't wake yourself.
3: What are you doing, Bella? Come here.
2: Muffins for tea. I only sent Elizabeth for muffins.
3: Why are you so apprehensive, Bella? I was not about to reproach you.
2: No, dear, I know you weren't.
3: The fire's in ashes. Ring the bell, will you, Bella, dear, please?
2: Is it merely to put coal on, my dear? I can do that.
3: Now then, Bella, we've had this out before. Be so good as to ring the bell.
2: But, dear, Elizabeth's out in the street. Let me do it. I can do
3: it. No. Where's the girl? Let the girl come up if Lizzie's out.
2: Jack, please spare me that girl. Don't call her in.
3: Ring the bell, please, Bella. Now, come here. What do you suppose the servants are for, Bella?
2: To serve us, I suppose, Jack.
3: Precisely. Then why do you...
2: I think we should consider them a little, that's all.
3: Consider them? There's your extraordinary confusion of mind again. You speak as though they work for no consideration. I happen to consider Elizabeth to the tune of £16 per annum and the girl 10, £26 a year, all told. And if that is not consideration of the most acute and lively kind, I should like to know what is.
2: Yes, Jack, I expect you're right.
3: I have no doubt of it, my dear. It's sheer weak-mindedness to think otherwise.
1: Did you ring, sir?
3: Yes, we rang the bell, Nancy. Well, go on, my dear. Tell her why we rang the bell.
2: Oh, yes, we want some coal on the fire, Nancy, please.
1: Very well, madam.
3: And after you do that, Nancy, you may as well light the gas. This darkness in the afternoon is getting beyond endurance.
1: Yes, sir.
3: You're looking very impudent and pretty this afternoon, Nancy. Do you know that?
1: Oh, I don't know at all, sir, I'm sure.
3: What is it, another broken heart added to your list?
1: I wasn't aware of breaking any hearts, sir.
3: I'm sure that's not true. And that complexion of yours, that's not true either. I wonder what mysterious lotions you've been employing to enhance your natural beauty.
1: I'm quite natural, sir, I promise you.
3: What are your secrets? Perhaps you could pass them on to Mrs. Manningham and help banish her pallor. She would be most grateful, I have no doubt.
1: I'd be most happy to, I'm sure, sir.
3: Or are women too jealous of their discoveries to pass them on to a rival?
1: I don't know, sir. Will that be all you're wanting, sir?
3: Yes, that's all I want, Nancy. Except my tea.
1: It'll be coming directly, sir.
2: Oh, Jack, how can you treat me like that?
3: But, my dear, you're the mistress of the house. It was your business to tell her to put the coal on.
2: No, it isn't that. It's humiliating me like that. That girl laughs at me enough already.
3: Laughs at you? What an idea. What makes you think she laughs at you?
2: I know that she does in secret. In fact, she does so openly, more openly every day.
3: But my dear, if she does that, does not the fault lie with you?
2: You mean that I'm a laughable person?
3: I don't mean anything. It's you who read meanings into everything, Bella, dear. I wish you weren't such a perfect little silly. Now come here and stop it. I've just thought of something rather nice.
2: What is it, Jack? What have you thought of?
3: I read here that Mr. McNaughton, the celebrated actor, is in London for another season.
2: Yes, I read that. What of it, Jack?
3: What of it? Well, what do you suppose?
2: Oh, Jack, do you mean it? Would you take me to see McNaughton? You wouldn't take me to see McNaughton, would you?
3: I not only would take you to see McNaughton, my dear, I'm going to take you to see McNaughton. That is, if you want to go.
2: Oh, Jack, what heaven. What perfect heaven.
3: You can see him in comedy or tragedy, according to your choice. Which would you prefer, Bella, the comedy or the tragedy?
2: Oh, it's so hard to say. Which would you choose if you were me?
3: That depends, doesn't it, upon whether you want to laugh or whether you want to cry?
2: Oh, well, I want to laugh. But then I should like to cry, too. Oh, Jack, dear, what made you decide to take me?
3: Well, my dear, You've been very good lately, and I thought it would be well to take you out of yourself.
2: Oh, Jack, dear, it's true, it's true. All I need is to be taken out of myself. Just some little change. To have some attention from you. I could really try to be better, if only I could get out of myself a little more.
3: How do you mean, my dear, exactly better?
2: Well, you know in what way, dear. About all that's happened lately.
3: Let's not speak about that.
2: No, dear, I don't want to be gloomy, dear. That's the last thing I want to be. I only want you to understand. Say you understand.
3: Well, my dear, don't I seem to? Haven't I just said I'm taking you to the theater? Well, which is it to be, Bella, the comedy or the tragedy?
2: Oh, what shall it be? It matters so little. It matters so wonderfully little. I'm going to the play. Do you understand that, my husband? I'm going to the play.
4: I brought your tea, sir.
2: Put it on the table, Nancy.
4: Just as you wish, madam.
2: Tell me, Nancy, if you were being taken to the theater and had to choose between comedy and tragedy, which would you choose?
4: Oh, I'd go for the comedy all the time.
2: Well, why would you choose the comedy, Nancy?
4: I like to laugh, madam, I suppose.
2: Well, I dare say you're right. I must bear it in mind. Mr. Manningham's taking me next week, you see.
4: Oh, yes. I hope you enjoy it. Will that be all, madam?
3: You may go, Nancy.
4: Yes, sir.
3: You seem wonderfully pleased with yourself, Bella, dear. I must take you to the theater more often if this is the result.
2: Oh, Jack, I wish you would. Do have your tea now. I used to adore these muffins as a child. We haven't had them since we've been married, have we? Or have we? Jack?
3: I don't know. I'm sure I don't know. Bella.
2: What is it? What's the matter?
3: I have no desire to upset you, Bella, but I have just observed something that is very much amiss. If you will rectify it at once while I am not looking, we will assume that it has not happened.
2: Amiss? Well, what's amiss? Jack, please, don't turn your back on me. What has happened?
3: Are you trying to make a fool of me, Bella? What I refer to is on the wall behind you. If you will put it back, I will say no more about it.
2: The wall behind me? What? Yes, the picture. The picture's been taken down. Who's taken it down? Why has it been taken down?
3: Yes, why has it been taken down? Why, indeed? You alone can answer that, Bella. Now, will you please take it from wherever you have hidden it and put it back on the wall again?
2: No, but I haven't hidden it, Jack. I haven't hidden it. Someone else must have done it.
3: Someone else? Are you suggesting that I should play such a fantastic and wicked trick?
2: Oh, no, dear, no, but someone else.
3: Certainly the servants would not have done so without permission or instruction.
2: I didn't touch that picture.
3: Will you please leave go of me and sit down there? You're mad, Bella, and you don't know what you do. You unhappy wretch, you're stark, gibbering mad like your wretched mother before you.
2: Jack, you promised you'd never say that again.
3: The time has come, my dear Bella, to face facts.
2: Jack, I'm going to make a last appeal to you. I'm going to make a last appeal. I'm desperate, Jack. Can't you see that I'm desperate?
3: Go on, say what you wish to say.
2: I may be going mad, like my poor mother. But if I am mad, you've got to treat me gently. Jack, I never lie to you knowingly. If I've taken down that picture from its place, I've not known it. I've not known it. Jack, if I steal your things, your rings, your keys, your pencils, and your handkerchiefs, and you find them later at the bottom of my sewing box, as indeed you do, then I do not know that I've done it. Jack, if I commit these fantastic and meaningless mischiefs, so meaningless, why should I take down a picture from its place? If I do all these things, then I'm certainly going off my head. I must be treated kindly and gently so that I may get well. You must bear with me, Jack. Bear with me. I'm trying, Jack. I'm trying. Please believe that I'm trying and be kind to me.
3: Bella, my dear, have you any idea where that picture is now?
2: Yes, I suppose it's behind the cupboard.
3: Would you please go and see?
2: Yes. Yes, it's here.
3: Then you did know where it was, Bella.
2: No, I only suppose it was because it was found there before. It was found there twice before.
3: Now, Bella, as I said a moment ago, we have got to face facts, and that is what we have got to do. I'm not going to say any more about it at the moment, for my feelings are running too high. In fact, I am going out immediately, and I suggest that you go up to your room and lie down for a little in the dark.
2: Oh, no, not to my room. Please, don't send me to my room.
3: There is no question of sending you to your room, Bella. You know perfectly well you may do exactly as you please. Now, my dear, I'm going to leave you in peace.
2: Have you got to go? Must you always leave me alone after these dreadful scenes?
3: Now, no argument, please. I had to leave you in any case after tea. I'm merely leaving a little earlier, that's all. Oh, by the way, Bella, I shall be passing the grocer, and I may as well pay that bill of his and have it done with. Where is it, my dear? I gave it to you, didn't I?
2: Yes, dear, it's on the secretary.
3: Where is it, my dear? Is it in one of these drawers?
2: No, it's on the top. I put it there this afternoon.
3: Well, are you sure, dear? There's nothing here except some writing paper.
2: Jack, I'm quite sure it is there. Will you look carefully?
3: All right, my dear, all right. I'll find it. No, it's not here. It must be in one of the drawers.
2: No, it is not in one of the drawers. I put it up here on the top. Are you not going to tell me this is gone, are you?
3: Will you calm yourself?
2: Where is it? Now you're going to say I've
3: What new trick is this you're playing upon me?
2: It was there this afternoon. I put it there.
3: Will you control yourself? Will you control yourself? Now you listen to me, madam. If you utter another sound, I'll knock you down and take you to your room and lock you in darkness for a week. I've been too lenient with you, and I mean to alter my tactics.
2: Help me, Jack. Please help me.
3: Now listen to me. I'm going to leave you here until 10 o'clock. In that time, you will recover that paper and admit to me that you have lyingly and purposely concealed it. If not, you will take the consequences.
2: Jack, please be patient with me. If I'm mad, be patient with me.
3: I have been patient with you and controlled myself long enough. It is now for you to control yourself. Think upon that, Bella.
2: Oh, Jack. Jack, don't go. Jack, you're still going to take me to the theater, aren't you?
3: What a question to ask me at such a time. No, madam, emphatically, I am not. You play fair by me, and I'll play fair by you. If we are going to be enemies, you and I, you will not prosper, believe me.
2: Jack!

0: Madam.
1: Yes. What is it, Elizabeth?
0: There's somebody called, ma'am.
1: Who is it? I don't want to be disturbed.
0: It's a gentleman, madam. He wants to see you.
1: Oh, tell him to go away. I want to be left alone.
0: Madam, I think you ought to see him.
1: No.
0: Will you please come in, sir?
1: Elizabeth, no, I'm not fit to be seen.
2: Good evening, Mrs. Manningham. Huh? How are you, Mrs. Manningham?
1: How do you do? I'm very much afraid. No doubt you've come to see my husband.
2: Oh, on the contrary, I've chosen this precise moment to call when I knew your husband was out. You may go, Elizabeth.
0: Yes, sir.
1: Really, I'm afraid I don't understand at all.
2: You will do so, madam, very shortly. You're the lady who's going off your head, aren't you?
0: Did you say that? Who are you?
2: I'm a police detective.
0: A police detective?
2: Or was some years ago. In fact, Mrs. Manningham, you have in front of you one who was quite a personage in his day. Now, I want you to take a good look at me and see if you're not looking at someone to whom you can give your trust.
1: Why are you here?
2: Well, we'll come to that. Now, I want you to answer several questions for me, Mrs. Manningham. First, how long have you been married?
1: 5 years and a little.
2: Where have you lived all that time? Not here, have you?
1: No. First we went abroad. Then we lived in Yorkshire. And 6 months ago, my husband bought this house.
2: You bought it?
1: Yes, I had a bit of money. My husband thought it was an excellent investment.
2: Does your husband always leave you alone like this in the evening?
1: Yes, he goes to his club, I believe, and does business.
2: Ah. Does he give you a free run of the whole house while he's out?
1: Yes. Well, no. Not the top floor. Why do you ask?
2: Before I go any further, Mrs. Manningham, I must tell you there's a leakage in this household. You have a maid, Nancy.
1: Yes.
2: Yeah. Well, Nancy walks out of an evening with a young man named Booker in my employ. I live only a few streets away from you, you know.
1: Yes.
2: Well, there's hardly anything that goes on in this house which is not described in detail to Booker, and from that quarter it reaches me.
0: I knew it. I knew that she talked.
2: I fancy because of her indiscretion, you are going to be heavily in debt to your Miss Nancy.
1: What do you mean? You must explain.
2: Well, shortly, madam. Now tell me. Have you ever been up to the top floor?
1: No, no one goes up there.
2: Mrs. Manning, I want to ask you a personal question. When did you first get the notion that your reason was playing it tricks?
1: How did you know?
2: Well, never mind how I know. When did it begin?
1: I always had that dread. My mother died insane when she was quite young. When she was my age. But only in the last 6 months in this house... things began to happen.
2: You interest me beyond measure. What things began to happen?
1: I don't know what to say. It all sounds so incredible. But it's when I'm alone at night. I get the idea that somebody's walking about up there. Up there on the top floor. At night when my husband's out, I hear noises from my bedroom, but I'm too afraid to go up.
2: It never struck you, did it, that it might be your own husband walking about up there?
1: Yes, that is what I thought. But I thought I must be mad.
2: Why did you think it was he?
1: It was the light. The gas light. In this house, I can tell everything by the light of the gas. You see that mantle there?
2: Mm-hmm.
1: Well, now it's burning full. But if an extra light went on in the kitchen or someone lit it in the bedroom, then this one would sink down.
2: Yes, insufficient pressure.
1: Well, every night after he goes out, I find myself waiting for something. Then all at once, I look round the room... and I see that the light is slowly going down. I go up to my bedroom, but I don't stay there because I hear noises overhead. I want to scream and run out of the house. I sit here for hours, terrified, waiting for him to come back. And I always know when he's coming, always. Because suddenly the light goes up again. And then 10 minutes afterwards, I hear his key in the lock. And he's back again.
2: I think you've made a very remarkable discovery, one which may have very far-reaching consequences.
1: Far-reaching? How?
2: Well, now, let's leave that alone for a moment. Tell me, that's not the only cause, is it, which has lately given you reason to doubt your sanity? Now, don't be afraid to tell me.
1: Yes, there are other things. It's been going on for so long, this business of the gas has just brought it to a head, but it seems that my mind... and my memory are beginning to play me tricks.
2: Tricks? What sort of tricks?
1: Mr. Manningham gives me things to look after. And when he asks for them, they're gone and can never be found. I have the place for them and he will find them lying hidden at the bottom of my workbox. Only today before you came, that picture had been taken down from the wall and hidden. Father, who could have done it but myself? I try to remember. I break my heart trying to remember. But I can't. And then there was that terrible business about the dog.
2: Dog?
1: Yes,

0: He keeps it in the kitchen, and I'm not allowed to see it. So I begin to doubt, don't you see? I begin to believe that I imagine everything.
1: Perhaps I do. Are you here? Is this a dream, too?
2: I assure you, you are not dreaming, madam. Mrs. Manningham, did you ever hear of the cabman's friend?
1: The cabman's friend?
2: Yeah, her name was Barlow, Alice Barlow. She was an old lady of great wealth and decided eccentricities. In fact, her principal mania in life was the protection of cabmen. She provided these men with shelters, clothing, pensions, and so forth. And that was her little contribution to the sum of the world's happiness, or rather, her little stand against the sum of the world's pain. It was not my privilege to know her, but it was my duty on one occasion to see her. That was when her throat was cut open. She lay dead on the floor of her own house.
0: Oh, horrible. You mean she was murdered?
2: Yes, she was murdered. Murder was never discovered, but the motive was obvious enough. Her husband had left her the Barlow rubies, and it was well known that she kept them without any proper precautions in her bedroom on an upper floor.
0: But I...
2: Murderer seemed to have got in about 10 in the night and stayed till dawn. There were only a few trinkets taken, but the whole house had been turned upside down. In the upper room, even the cushions of the chairs were ripped up with his bloody knife, and the police decided it must have been the work of a revengeful maniac as well as a robber. I had other theories, but I was nobody then and not in charge of the case.
0: And was the man never found?
2: No, Mrs. Manning, the man was never found. Nor have the Barlow rubies ever come to light.
0: Well, then perhaps he found them after all and may be alive today.
2: I think he's almost certainly alive today, but I don't believe he found what he wanted. That is, if my theory is right.
0: Then the jewels may still be where the old lady hid them?
2: Mrs. Manningham, if my theory is right, the jewels must still be where she hid them. And do you conceive it possible, Mrs. Manningham, that that man might never have given up hope of one day getting the treasure which he could not find the night of the murder?
0: Yes, yes, possibly. But what has this to do with me?
2: Can you conceive that he may have waited years, gone abroad, got married even, until at last his chance came to resume the search begun on that terrible night?
0: Yes.
2: You know, Mrs. Manningham, the old theory that the criminal always returns to the scene of his crime?
0: Yes.
2: Yes, but in this case there's something more than that morbid compulsion. There's real treasure there to be unearthed if only he can search again. Search methodically, without fear of interruptions, without causing suspicion. How would he do that? Don't you think... Huh? What's the matter, Mrs. Manningham?
0: Quiet. Be quiet, he's come back. Look at the light. It's going down. Wait. There. He's come back, you see. He's upstairs now.
2: Yeah, me, that's very odd. That is very odd indeed.
0: He's in the house, I tell you. You must go. You know you're here. You must go.
2: How dark it is. You could hardly see to read.
0: But go, he's in the house. Please,
2: quiet,
0: go.
2: Quiet, Mrs. Manningham. Quiet. You've got to keep your head. Don't you see my meaning yet? Don't you understand that this was the house?
0: House? What house?
2: The old woman's house. The house here. These rooms. These walls. 15 years ago, Alice Barlow lay dead on the floor in this room. 15 years ago, the man who murdered her ransacked this house but could not find what he sought. What if he's still searching, Mrs. Manningham? What if he's up there, still searching?
0: But my husband is up there.
2: Precisely that, Mrs. Manningham. Your husband. You see, I'm afraid you're married to a tolerably dangerous gentleman.
0: The idea is mad. I've been married 5 years. How can you imagine my husband is what you imagine him to be?
2: Why, ma'am, because I was on the case when the police came to this place 15 years ago. You can understand there's a great deal of routine work to be done, interviewing your relatives, friends, and so forth. Well, most of that was left to me.
0: Well?
2: Among those I interviewed was a young man of the name of Sidney Power.
0: Power?
2: Sidney Power. Conveys nothing to you?
0: Power? No.
2: He was a kind of distant cousin. The only thing was that I remembered his face. Well, I saw that face again just a few weeks ago. Took me a whole day to recollect where I'd seen it before, and at last I remembered it.
0: Well, what if you did remember it?
2: Yeah. Well, what startled me was the lady on his arm and the locality in which I saw him.
0: Who was the lady on his arm?
2: You were the lady on his arm, Mrs. Manningham, and you were walking down this street.
0: You mean you think my husband is this Mr. Power?
2: Well, if my theories are correct...
0: But what are you saying? You stand there talking riddles. You're so cold, you're as heartless and cold as he is.
2: Now, Mrs. Manning, I'm not cold and I'm not talking riddles. I'm just trying to preserve a cold and calculating tone because you are up against the most awful moment in your life and your whole future depends on what you're going to do this next hour. Nothing less. You've got to strike for your freedom and strike now. The moment may not come again.
0: Strike?
2: Mrs. Manningham, you are not... going out of your mind. You are slowly, methodically, systematically being driven out of your mind. And why? Because you're married to a criminal maniac who steals back to his own house at night, still searching for something he could not find 15 years ago. These are the facts, wild and incredible as they seem. Now, every night for the last few weeks, he has entered his house next door from the back, climbed to the roof, and come into his house by the skylight. I know that because I've watched him. Mrs. Merriam, so far I'm only dealing in guesses and half facts. I've got to have evidence, and that's why I've come to see you. You've got to give me the evidence or help me find it.
0: This is my husband, don't you understand? This is my husband. We must go. I must think this out. I must cling to the man I married, mustn't I?
2: Oh, indeed. Cling to him by all means. But do not imagine you are the only piece of ivy on the garden wall. You can cling to him if you desire, as his fancy women in the low resorts of the town cling to him. This is the sort of wall you have to cling to, ma'am.
0: Women, what are you suggesting?
2: I'm not suggesting anything. I'm only telling you what I've seen. He comes to life at night, this gentleman upstairs, in more ways than one. I've made it my business to follow him in some of his less serious excursions, and I can promise you he has a taste in unemployed actresses which he's at no pains to conceal.
0: Heaven, what am I to believe?
2: Madam, do I have your trust?
0: What do you want me to do? What do you want?
2: I want his papers, Mrs. Merriam, his identity.
0: Papers? I know of no papers, unless his desk. It's there, but he keeps it always locked. I've never seen it open.
2: Very well, you can see it open now. Do you mind if I take off my coat? Mrs. Merriam, one of the greatest regrets of my life is that fate never made me one of two things. One was a gardener and the other a burglar. Both quiet occupations. Now, as for burglary, I think if I'd started young and worked up my way, I should have been a genius.
0: But you must not touch his desk. He'll know what you've done.
2: Not if we are clever enough. You see, Mrs. Merriam,
0: oh, stop.
2: They're always...
0: Haven't you noticed something? Look. Can't you see? The light. It's going up. He's coming back. He's coming back and he must go.
2: Oh, bless my soul. This looks as if the unexpected has ended in. Very well. You must ring for Elizabeth.
0: But why do you want Elizabeth?
2: There's no time to waste. Ring for Elizabeth, madam.
0: Very well, but you must go. Please.
2: All in good time. Now, he's not going to jump in through the window, you know. In fact, he can't be around the front door in less than 5 minutes. Unless he's a magician.
0: Please go.
3: Yes, madam.
2: Elizabeth, come here, will you?
3: Yes, sir.
2: Elizabeth, you and I have got to do a little quite calm but rather quick thinking. Now, you told me you're anxious to help your mistress, Elizabeth.
3: Why, yes, sir. I told you I was, sir.
2: Oh, are you anxious to help her blindly without asking any questions?
3: Yes, sir, but you see...
2: Now, come now, Elizabeth. Are you or are you not?
3: Yes, sir.
2: Good, good. Now, Elizabeth, Mrs. Manning and I have reason to suppose that about 5 minutes' time the master is returning to this house. He mustn't see me leaving. Now, would you be good enough to take me down to your kitchen and hide me away for a short space of time? You can put me in the oven if you like.
3: Yes, sir, but you
0: see... You must go. He won't see you if you go now.
2: Yeah, what were you saying, Elizabeth?
3: You could come to the kitchen, sir, but Nancy's down there, sir.
2: Yes, we'll find another place. Where are you going to hide me, Elizabeth?
3: Through the door behind you, sir, is where he dresses, where he keeps his clothes. There's a big wardrobe there at the back.
2: It'll have to suffice, yes. Now, we really have to hurry. Get off to bed, Mrs. Manning, quick. And you, Elizabeth, get back to your work.
0: To bed? Am I to go to bed?
2: Yes, and quickly.
0: But if I go to bed...
2: Will you go, in heaven's name? There's not a second to spare. Hurry!
4: Did you ring, sir?
5: Yes, I did. Where is Mrs. Manningham, Elizabeth?
3: I think she's gone to bed, sir. I think she had a headache and went to bed.
5: Oh, indeed. And how long has she been in bed, do you know?
3: She went just a little while ago, sir. I think, sir.
5: Oh, I see. Then we must be quiet, mustn't we? Walk about like cats. Can you walk about like a cat, Elizabeth?
3: Yes, sir. I think so, sir.
5: Very well, then. Walk about like a cat. That will be all, Elizabeth.
3: Excuse me, sir. But were you going to have some supper, sir?
5: Oh, yes, I'm going to have some supper, Elizabeth. I'm having it out. I have just come home to change my linen. What did you think about Mrs. Manningham tonight, Elizabeth?
3: What way do you mean, sir?
5: Oh, just as regards her general health.
3: I don't know, sir. She certainly seems very unwell.
5: Yes, I doubt if you can guess to what extent she's unwell. Or are you beginning to guess?
3: I don't know, sir.
5: I'm at my wit's end, Elizabeth. You know that, don't you?
3: I expect you are, sir.
5: I've tried everything, kindness, patience, cunning, even harshness to bring her to her senses. But nothing will stop these wild, wild hallucinations. Nothing will stop these wicked pranks and tricks.
3: It seems very terrible, sir.
5: Oh, you don't know a quarter of it, Elizabeth. You only see what is forced upon your attention. You have no conception of what goes on all the time. You know, don't you, that I shall have to bring a doctor to see Mrs. Manningham before very long. I've fought against it to the last, but it can't be kept a secret much longer.
3: No, sir.
5: I mean to say, you know what goes on. You can testify to what goes on, can't you?
3: Indeed, sir. Yes.
5: Indeed, you may have to testify in the end, Elizabeth. You realize that, don't you?
3: Yes, sir. I only want to do what's best for both of you.
5: You are a very loyal soul, Elizabeth. And you will be repaid for your loyalty.
3: I only want to serve, sir.
5: Yes. Yes, I know that. Well, Elizabeth, I'm going out. In fact, I'm even going to try to be a little gay. Can you understand that, Elizabeth, or do you think it's very wrong?
3: Oh, no, sir. You should get all the pleasure you can, sir, while you can.
5: I wonder. Yes, I wonder. It's a curious existence, isn't it? Well, good night, Elizabeth.
3: Good night, sir. Good night.

0: Elizabeth. The master's safely out the house, so I think you might go and get Mrs. Manningham.
1: Yes, sir. I'll get her, sir.
2: I was watching from the window and saw him go.
0: Good, madam. Elizabeth, we've been so occupied this evening that the tea things haven't been returned to the kitchen. You'll see to it, won't you?
1: Yes, sir.
2: What did he want? What did he come back for?
1: He only came back to change his clothes, madam. If you need me, madam, I'll be nearby.
2: Thank you, Elizabeth.
0: Now, let's have another look at this desk. Let's try this one. There we are. Ah, let's see. Doesn't seem to be much here, does it? When she got there, the cupboard was bare, and so were the poor detective.
2: What's that you have in your hand? What's that you have in your hand?
0: Why, you recognize this?
2: Why, yes. It's my brooch. Is there anything else there? Well, look, it's my watch.
0: It was also your property, then?
2: This watch I lost a week ago. My brooch has been missing 3 months. And he said he would give me no more gifts because I lost them. He said that in my wickedness I hid them away. Oh, Inspector, is there anything else? Is there a bill there? Is there a grocery bill?
0: Grocery bill? No, no, doesn't seem to be. Perhaps in the second drawer. No. Doesn't seem to fit, does it? Has it ever been opened to your knowledge?
2: I think he has a special lock on it.
0: Well, we just have to force it.
2: But you must not do that. What shall I say to my husband when he comes back?
0: I've no idea what you will say when he comes back, Mrs. Manningham. But then I have no idea what you will do if I have no evidence to remove you from his loving care.
2: I'm afraid. What can I do?
0: There's only one thing to do. I'm going to force it and gamble on finding something. Are you with me?
2: No, but don't you see that... all right, force it. Force it, but be quick.
0: Now, let's have a look.
2: Is there anything there?
0: Mr. Manningham, letters, papers, No, we've lost our gamble. Nothing we want here.
2: What are we going to do?
0: Well, first, let's get these things back to begin with. The watch?
2: Yes, here.
0: The brooch?
2: Yes, here it is.
0: Yeah, nice piece of jewelry. Where did he give it you?
2: Soon after we were married. But it was only second hand.
0: How did you know?
2: There's an inscription to someone else inside. It says from CB to AB.
0: From CB to AB? How very odd. What are these spaces here for?
2: Well, there were some beads in it, but they were all loose and falling out, so I took them out.
0: Have you got them by any chance?
2: Yes, I think so. I put them in the vase on the mantel.
0: May I see them, please?
2: Yes, they should still be here.
0: There should be 9 altogether, I think.
2: That's right. Yes, here they are. Yes, they're all here.
0: Let me see. Oh, how very odd. My dear Mrs. Manningham, have you ever been embraced by an elderly detective in his shirt sleeves?
2: Oh, what do you mean?
0: Well, that is your immediate fate at this moment. Oh, my dear, dear Mrs. Manningham, don't you understand? Don't you see?
2: No, what are you so excited about?
0: Madam, you are looking at the Barlow rubies. These beads are £12,000 worth of rubies. Take a good look at them before they go to Her Majesty the Queen.
2: And I had them all the time. I had them all the time.
0: All because he could not resist a little common theft along with a big game. Well, it's I'm after the big game now. What time do you think he'll be back?
2: I don't know. He's not usually in until 11.
0: Oh, well, then we put the brooch back where we found it. On the right.
2: That's right.
0: Now, I want you to go to your room. Lock your door and do not leave your room under any circumstances.
1: Oh, please don't leave me. I have a feeling. Don't leave me.
0: You have nothing to fear so long as you remain in your room with your door locked. Now, you'll do that, won't you?
2: Yes, Inspector. I'll say my headache is worse. Only don't make me stay there long. I'm so afraid.

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In a moment, we will return with Act Two. 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

0: And now, before we resume with Act Two of John Patrick's Angel Street on Best Plays, here is John Chapman.
1: The season of 1941-1942 had another thriller, too. It was Uncle Harry by Thomas Job, which, by the way, we'll be doing later in this series. It was wartime then, and a good many dramas dealt with national and international affairs. John Huston, the movie writer and director, collaborated on a best play called In Time to Come, about Woodrow Wilson and the League of Nations. John Steinbeck had a drama about Nazi brutality, The Moon is Down. Maxwell Anderson also did one about the Germans, Candle in the Wind. There was still another good war play, Letters to Lucerne. But not all of Broadway was serious. Noel Coward came up with one of his happiest comedies, Blithe Spirit, and Jerome Chodoroff and Joseph Fields hit another laughing jackpot with Junior Miss. Patrick Hamilton, who was a Londoner, wrote his melodrama about Mr. and Mrs. Manningham before the war under the title of Gaslight. It was a great success in London, but it went begging in New York for 2 years until producer Shepard Traub took a chance on it and changed its name. A very good movie was made under the original title of Gaslight. But now we should be moving into the second act of our play, which is Angel Street.

0: is now 11 o'clock. In the living room of the house on Angel Street, Mr. Manningham has just returned. He enters the room and in a slow and deliberate way pulls the bell cord. After a few moments, the door opens and Nancy enters.
1: Yes, sir?
2: Nancy, would you please go upstairs and tell Mrs. Manningham that I wish to see her down here?
1: If I may say so, sir, I doubt if she'll come. Elizabeth says she has an headache and is trying to sleep.
2: Oh. Did you ever know a time when Mrs. Manningham did not have a headache, Nancy?
1: No, sir, hardly ever, sir.
2: Would you be so good as to come a little closer, Nancy, where I can see you?
1: Yes, sir.
2: What do you do with your evenings, Nancy?
1: I usually spend them with friends, sir.
2: You know, Nancy, when you say friends, I have an extraordinary idea that you mean gentlemen friends.
1: Well, sir, possibly I might.
2: You know, gentlemen friends have been known to take decided liberties with young ladies like yourself. Are you alive to such a possibility?
1: Oh, no, sir, not with me. I can look after myself.
2: And are you always so anxious to look after yourself?
1: No, sir, not always, perhaps.
2: You know, Nancy, pretty as your bonnet is, it's not anything near so pretty as your hair beneath it. Won't you take it off and let me see it?
1: Very good, sir. Comes off easy enough. There. Is there anything more you want, sir?
2: Yes, possibly. Come here, Nancy.
1: Yes, sir. Is there anything you want, sir? What do you want, eh? What do you want? There. Can she do that for you? Can she do that?
2: Why, who can you be talking about, Nancy?
1: You know who I mean, all right.
2: You know you're a very remarkable girl in many respects, Nancy. Why, I believe you're jealous of your mistress.
1: There's no need to be jealous of her. You're mine now, ain't you? Because you want me. You do want me, don't you?
2: And what of you, Nancy? Do you want me?
1: Oh, yes, I always wanted you, ever since I first clapped eyes on you.
2: Well, Nancy, you've taken me a little by surprise. We shall talk this over tomorrow.
1: Well, you let me know when she's about.
2: Oh, I'll find a way, Nancy. I don't believe Mrs. Manningham will be here tomorrow. I don't think that...
1: What is it, your lordship? Why are you looking that way?
2: That desk drawer. Somebody's been tampering with it. See there, the wood split.
1: It's her, I'll be bound.
2: Nancy, will you please go upstairs and take a message for me to Mrs. Manningham?
1: Yes, what do you want me to say?
2: Will you please tell her that I wish to see her down here this instant, whether she is suffering from a sick headache or any other form of ailment?
1: Just like that, sir.
2: Just like that, Nancy.
1: With the greatest of pleasure, sir.

0: Well, Nancy?
1: She won't come.
0: What do you mean she won't come?
1: She says she can't come. She's not well enough. She's just shamming, if you ask me.
0: Oh, really? Then she forces me to be undignified and go to her.
1: The door's locked. I tried it, and she won't let you in. I can tell by her voice. Are you going to batter it in?
0: No. No, perhaps you're right. Let us try more delicate means of attaining our end. Perhaps you will take a note to this wretched imbecile and slip it under her door.
1: Yes, I'll do that. What are you writing to
0: her? Never mind what I'm writing. I'll tell you what you can do, though, Nancy. Just go down in the basement and fetch me the little dog, will you?
1: The dog?
0: The dog, yes.
1: What's the game?
0: Never mind, just go and get it.
1: All right.
0: Or on second thought, Nancy, perhaps you need not get the little dog. We'll just let it be supposed we have the little dog. Here you are, Nancy. Please go and put this note under her door.
1: What have you written?
0: No, nothing very much. Just a little smoke for getting rats out of holes. Run along.
1: You're a rum beggar, ain't you?
0: Go along, Nancy. And after you deliver the note, I would be obliged if you will go to bed at once. Good night.
1: Give her what for, won't you? Ta-ta.

0: Ah, there you are, Bella. Come and sit down in this chair, please.
1: Where's the dog?
0: Dog? What dog?
1: I said you had the dog. Have you heard it again?
0: Again? This is strange talk, Bella, after what you did to the little dog a few weeks ago. Come and sit down here.
1: I do not wish to speak to you. I'm not well. I thought you had the dog and were going to hurt it. That's why I came down.
0: The dog, my dear Bella, was merely a ruse to compel you to pay me a visit quietly. Come and sit down where I told you.
1: No,
0: come and sit down where I told you.
1: That's what you want.
0: I want quite a good deal, Bella. Sit down and make yourself comfortable. We have plenty of time.
1: Say what you have to say.
0: Now, you are not sitting in the chair that I indicated, Bella.
1: What did you say?
0: Are you afraid of me that you desire to get so near the door?
1: No, I'm not afraid of you.
0: No? Then you have a good deal of courage, my dear. However, will you now come and sit down where I told you?
1: Yes.
0: Sit down. Do you know what you reminded me of, Bella, as you walked across the room?
1: No, what did I remind you of?
0: Somnambulist, Bella. Have you ever seen such a person?
1: No, I've never seen one.
0: Haven't you? Not that funny, glazed, dazed look of the wandering mind, the body that acts without the soul to guide it. I've often thought you had that look, Bella, but it was never so strong as it was tonight.
1: And my mind is not wandering.
0: No? When I came in tonight, Bella, I was told you had gone to bed.
1: Yes, I've gone to bed.
0: Then may I ask why you are still fully dressed?
1: I don't know.
0: You don't know? Do you know anything about anything you do?
1: I don't know. I forgot to undress.
0: You forgot to undress. A curious oversight, if I may say so, Bella. You know, you give me the appearance of having had rather an exciting time since I last saw you. Almost as though you'd been up to something. Have you been up to anything?
1: I don't know what you mean.
0: Did you find that bill I told you to find?
1: No.
0: Do you remember what I said would happen to you if you did not find that bill when I returned tonight?
1: No.
0: No? No? The array of your mental and physical deficiencies is growing almost overwhelming. I would advise you to answer me.
1: Well, what do you want me to say?
0: What was it I asked you to remember?
1: I don't understand your words. You talk round and round. My head is going round and round.
0: It's not necessary to tell me that, Bella. I was just wondering if it might interrupt its gyratory motion for a fraction of a second and concentrate upon the present conversation. Now, please, what was it I, a moment ago, asked you if you remembered?
1: You asked me if I remembered what you said would happen to me if I did not find that bill.
0: Admirable, my dear Bella. Admirable. We shall make a great logician of you yet. A Socrates, a John Stuart Mill. You shall go down to history as the shining mind of your day. That is, if your present history does not altogether submerge you, take you away from your fellow creatures. And there is a danger of that, you know. Well, what did I say I would do to you if you did not find that bill?
1: You said you would lock me up.
0: And do you believe me to be a man of my word?
1: Hmm?
0: Yet you did not find the bill I instructed you to find.
1: No.
0: Did you look for it?
1: Yes.
0: Where did you look for it?
1: Oh, around the room.
0: Around the room? Where around the room? In my desk, for instance?
1: No, not in your desk.
0: Why not in my desk?
1: Your desk is locked.
0: You imagine you can lie to
1: me?
0: No,
1: I'm not lying.
0: Come here, Bella.
1: What do you want?
0: Now you listen to me. Your dark, confused, rambling mind has led you into playing some pretty tricks tonight, has it not?
1: My mind is tired. I want to go to bed.
0: Your mind indeed is tired. Your mind is so tired it can no longer work at all. You do not think you dream. Dream all day long. Dream everything. Dream maliciously and incessantly. Don't you know that by now, you sleepwalking imbecile? What have you been dreaming tonight? Where has your mind wandered that you have split open my desk? What strange disease dream have you had tonight, eh?
1: Dream? Are you saying I've dreamed? Dreamed all that happened?
0: All that happened? When, Bella, tonight? Of course you dreamed all that happened, or rather all that did not happen.
1: Dreamed? Tonight, are you saying I've dreamed? How long have I dreamed? Have I dreamed again?
0: Have I not told you?
1: Well, I've dreamed. I haven't. Don't tell me I've dreamed. Don't
0: what
1: tell me.
0: What was this dream of yours, Bella? You
1: interested
0: me.
1: I dreamt of a man. I dreamt of a man.
0: You dreamed of a man? What man did you dream of, pray?
1: A man that came to see me. Oh, let me rest.
0: Pull yourself together, Bella. What man are you talking about?
1: I dreamed a man came
0: I know
1: here.
0: You dreamed it, you gibbering wretch. I want to hear more about this man of whom you dreamed. Do you hear me? Do you hear me?
1: I dream. I dream.
2: Was I any part of this curious dream of yours, Mrs. Manningham? Perhaps my presence here will help you recall it.
0: May I ask who the devil you are and how you got in here?
3: Well, who I am seems a little doubtful. Apparently, I'm a mere figment of Mrs. Manningham's imagination. As to how I got in, I came in, or rather, I came back. Or better still, I effected an entrance a few minutes before you, and I've been hidden away ever since.
0: Would you be kind enough to tell me what you are doing here?
3: Waiting for some friends, Mr. Manningham. Waiting for some friends. Don't you think you'd better go to bed, Mrs. Manningham? You look very tired.
0: Don't you think you had better explain your business, sir?
3: Well, as a mere figment, as a mere ghost existing only in your wife's mind, I can hardly be said to have any business. Tell me, Mr. Manningham, can you see me?
0: Hmm.
3: No doubt your wife can, but it must be difficult for you. Now, perhaps if she goes to her room, I will vanish, and you won't be bothered by me anymore.
0: Della, go to your room. I shall find out the meaning of this and deal with you in due course.
1: Jack?
0: Go to your room, Bella. I will call you down later. I have not finished with you yet, madam.
3: You know, I believe you're wrong there, Manningham. I believe that is just what you have done.
0: Done what?
3: Finished with your wife, my friend.
0: Who are you, sir?
3: I have no name, Manningham. In my present capacity, I am, as I pointed out, a mere spirit. Perhaps a spirit of something which you have evaded all your life. But in my case, only a spirit. Will you have a cigar with a spirit? We might have to wait some time.
0: Are you going to tell me your business, sir? Or am I going to fetch a policeman and have you turned out?
3: Oh, an admirable idea. I could have thought of nothing better myself. Yes, yes, fetch a policeman, Manningham. Have me turned out. Huh? Why do you wait?
0: Alternatively, sir, I can turn you out myself.
3: Yes, but why not fetch a policeman?
0: You give me the impression, sir, of having something up your sleeve. Will you please go on with what you were saying?
3: Yes, sir. Where was I? Yes. Excuse me, Manningham. You get the same impression as myself?
0: Impression? What impression?
3: An impression that the light is going down in this room.
0: I had not noticed it.
3: Oh, there now. Perhaps it's more noticeable. Do you perceive it, Mr. Manningham? Eerie, isn't it? Now, we're almost in the dark. What do you think's happening? You don't suppose a light has been put on somewhere else? You don't suppose there are other spirits

0: What do you think's happened, huh? You don't suppose a light has been put on somewhere else? You don't suppose there are other spirits, fellow spirits of mine, spirits of justice even, which have caught up with you at last, Mr. Manningham?
1: Are you off your head, sir?
0: No, sir, just an old man seeing ghosts. Must be the atmosphere of this house. You know one ghost I can see, Mr. Manningham? You could hardly believe it.
1: What ghost do you see, Clay?
0: I see the ghost of an old woman, sir. An old woman who once lived in this house. An old woman getting ready to go to bed at the end of the day. Now I seem to see another ghost as well. I see the ghost of a young man, Mr. Manningham. Handsome, tall, well-groomed young man. But this young man has murder in his eyes. Why, bless my soul. He might be you, Mr. Manningham. He might be you. The old woman sees him. She screams for help, screams before her throat is cut open with a knife.
2: What's your game, eh? What's your game?
0: I want you to take a look at this trinket, sir. Do you recognize it?
2: It's a brooch which I gave my wife.
0: A brooch which she didn't appreciate, huh? How wicked of her. But then, you see, she didn't know its value. How was she to know that it held the Barlow rubies?
2: Oh, what?
0: There you are, sir. Oh. You killed one woman for these, and you tried to drive another out of her mind. And all the time they lay on your own desk. And all they have brought you is a rope around your neck, Mr. Sidney Power.
2: You seem, sir, to have some very remarkable information. Do you imagine that you are going to leave this room with such information in your possession?
0: Do you imagine, sir, that you are going to leave this room without suitable escort?
2: May I ask what you mean by that?
0: Only I've men in the house already. Didn't you realize they had signaled their arrival from above? Your own way in, Mr. Manningham, when the lights went down?
2: You fail to intimidate me, sir. I do not believe you.
0: Then perhaps you'll be convinced if you will open the doorway to the hall. You will find two policemen there.
2: What the devil's this?
0: Take it, gentlemen.
3: Here you go. Leave go of me. Here's a fine way of going on.
0: Here's the bell cord. Tied with him.
3: Go of me.
0: Sidney Charles Power, I have a warrant for your arrest for the murder of Alice Barlow. I should warn you that anything you may now say will be taken down in writing and used as evidence at a later date. Now, will you accompany us to the station in a peaceful manner? You will oblige us all and serve your own interests best by coming quietly.
3: No.
0: Very well, take him away.
4: Inspector Off.
0: Yes, my dear?
4: Inspector.
0: Yes?
4: I want to speak to my husband.
0: Surely there's nothing to be...
4: I want to speak to him alone.
0: Alone?
4: I beg of you to allow me. I shan't keep him long.
0: Oh, I don't quite understand, but... All right, very well. You may speak to him alone. Make him fast in this chair. Yeah. Anything but in order, but, we'll wait outside.
4: I do not want you to listen.
0: No, we will not listen. All right, gentlemen, outside.
4: Jack, what have they done to you? What have they done?
2: It's all right, Bella. You're clever, my darling, terribly clever. Now, get something to cut this rope. I can get out through the dressing room window and make a jump for it. Can you get something, Bella?
4: Yes, I can get something. Bella. What can I get?
2: There's a razor in my dressing room, Bella. Will you get it for me? Quick, Bella.
4: A razor?
2: Quick, be a good girl. There's a good girl. Quick,
4: I'll
2: Bella.
4: Get it for you.
2: Quick, be quick.
4: I'll get it for you.
2: Hurry, Bella. Hurry.
4: I'm loving it.
2: Yes. Yes. Open the case, Bella. Open it and cut me loose. Yes.
4: There's a grocery bill. The grocery bill was in your razor case. You see, dear, I didn't lose it. I told you I didn't.
2: Cut me loose, Bella.
4: But, Jack, how did this bill get in there?
2: I was mistaken about the grocery bill, Bella. Use that razor quick.
4: What razor? Huh? Razor? Are you suggesting this is a razor I hold in my hand? Have you gone mad, my husband?
2: Bella, what are you up to?
4: Or is it I who am mad? Yes, of course, that's it. It's I who am mad. Of course, it was a razor. I've lost it, haven't I?
2: No, the razor's lying at your feet, Bella. Bring it here.
4: I'm always losing things. I can never find them. I don't know where I put them.
2: Oh, Bella.
4: I must look for it, mustn't I? I don't find it. You lock me in my room.
2: No.
4: Lock me in the madhouse for my mischief.
2: No.
4: Where could it be now? Could it be behind the picture?
2: No.
4: It must be there.
2: No.
4: Oh, it's not there. How strange. Oh. Where now shall I look? The desk. Perhaps I put it in the desk. It's not there. How strange. But here's a watch. Here's a bill. See, I found them at last. But they don't help

0: I'm trying to help you, Aunt Helen. To help you to escape.
1: No.
0: How can a madwoman help her husband to escape? What a pity. If I were not mad, I could have helped you. If I were not mad, whatever you had done, I could have pitied and protected you.
1: No.
0: But because I'm mad, I've hated you.
1: No.
0: Because I'm mad, I've betrayed you.
1: No.
0: Because I'm mad, I'm rejoicing in my heart. Without a shred of pity, without a shred of regret.
1: No.
0: Watching you go with glory in my heart.
1: Bella. Bella. Bella. Bella. Bella.
2: Take me that way. Take me that way.
1: Bella.
2: All right, gentlemen. Here, remove him. Elizabeth, quick. Glass of water, Miss Manning. Yes, there, my dear. Now, come. Sit down. You had a bad time. I came in from nowhere and gave you the most horrible evening of your life. The most horrible evening of anybody's life, I should imagine.
0: Most horrible. No, the most

0: You have just heard the Best Plays production of Angel Street by John Patrick, starring Vincent Price, Judith Evelyn, and Melville Cooper, with Elizabeth Eustace and Marjorie Maud. And here is your host, drama critic John Chapman, with a closing word.
1: Good old Sergeant Ruff. Mrs. Manningham certainly wasn't a lucky woman, wasn't she? I'd like to thank Miss Evelyn, Mr. Price, and Mr. Cooper for an exciting performance. Next Sunday, the best play of this series will be The Hasty Heart by John Patrick, and this will be another change of pace for us. It is an interesting work, basically a comedy, but with an undertone of compelling sentiment. It's about a wounded soldier and a nurse who brings this boy to a new enjoyment of life. Ann Burr played the nurse in the original production of this best play, and she will act it again next Sunday. John Sylvester will be the young soldier. This is Chapman saying goodbye until then.

Angel Street was adapted for radio by Earl Hamner. Vincent Price was Mr. Manningham, and Judith Evelyn was Mrs. Manningham. Melville Cooper was Sergeant Ruff. Elizabeth was played by Marjorie Maud, and Nancy by Elizabeth Eustace. Best Plays is an NBC production, supervised by William Welch and directed by Edward King. Your announcer is Howard Reed.

0: 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If the car in front of you should jam on his brakes to avoid a stray dog, if a child should dash across an intersection, if a tire should blow out, could you stop in time?
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3: Oh, Robert, please, put aside your dream of me and look upon me as I am. I love you too well to let you waste your life pursuing the pale ghost of a woman.
4: My need of you is as urgent as your need of me, Elizabeth. I adore you.
3: We will have to keep this secret from everyone lest a whisper of it get to Father's ears.
4: Of course.
3: If he had the least suspicion of our affection, you would never be allowed to enter our house again. And I could not bear that, Robert. I need you. I shall always need you.
4: And I need you, my dearest.

0: With a dramatic moment from the Barretts of Wimpole Street by Rudolph Bessier, CBS invites you to Studio One, a full-hour Columbia feature from the pages of the world's great storytellers. Stories known and loved by millions. And now, to introduce tonight's great story, here is the director of Studio One, Fletcher Markle.
1: Mr. Rudolph Bessier has called his play about the Barretts of Wimpole Street a comedy, but it is also a romance, a melodrama, and a family chronicle. There's a certain unquenchable charm about Mr. Bessier's portrait of the Barretts, three daughters and six sons living on Wimpole Street with the domestic despot who is their father. And the romance between Elizabeth Barrett and Robert Browning deserves and owns a unique place in great storytelling. Among the principals of tonight's cast, you'll be hearing Anne Burr as Elizabeth, Horace Braham as Edward, her father, Kathleen Cordell as Henrietta, and I'm going to join them at the microphone to play Robert Browning.

0: 5 لاله نگاه میکنی لاله.
1: Dr. Chambers, sir, come in.
2: Thank you, Wilson. Wonderful day.
1: It is that, sir.
2: And how's our patient?
1: Lackadaisical, sir. Most lackadaisical.
2: Yes.
1: I think it's this warm spring weather.
2: Dear me, you haven't opened her window.
1: Oh, no, sir. Not so much as a crack. I'll come upstairs with you.
2: Thank you, Wilson. The house seems rather quiet. Dinner over? Where is everyone?
1: Well, sir, Mr. Barrett's in his study. He's having one of his moods.
2: And the others?
1: The 6 young gentlemen. They're still in the dining room. With their father closed up in his study, they're all having another glass of wine. The 2 young ladies are upstairs in Miss Arabelle's room. Miss Henrietta had some secrets to discuss.
2: It is indeed spring when young girls whisper secrets behind closed doors. And where is the dog?
1: Oh, Flush is asleep. Curled up in his basket beside Miss Barr.
2: It would seem no one has told Flush that it is spring outside. I must whisper it in his ear, Wilson.
1: Oh, I wouldn't do that, sir. I really wouldn't. That dog's trouble enough as it is. Here we are, sir.
3: Come in.
1: Miss Barr, it's Dr. Chambers.
3: Doctor, you're quite late today.
2: Well, Miss Elizabeth, half of London is down with the cold, and the other half has spring fever.
3: Then you waste your time with me, for I have neither.
1: Anything you want, Doctor?
2: Nothing, Wilson, thank you.
1: I'll be in the kitchen if you need me.
2: Now then, let's see how your pulse is today, Miss Barr. Oh, forgive me, my dear Miss Elizabeth. Your nickname slipped out unawares. I'm always hearing it from your family.
4: It has become a part of me. No one ever addresses me as Elizabeth, except in correspondence.
2: Well, the pulse is about the same, my dear. This low vitality of yours worries me. No life in you, none at all. What are we going to do about it?
4: You've shut a person up in one room for years on end, Dr. Chambers. You can't expect to find her bursting with life. Why not prescribe something really exciting for me?
2: Exciting, eh? What would you suggest?
4: Oh, perhaps a gallop 3 times round the park. Or a long sea voyage.
2: Oh, I wish I could prescribe a voyage for you. Away from England. Italy is the place.
4: Italy. Oh, Doctor, what a heavenly dream.
2: And it must remain a dream, at least for the present. If only I could prescribe some sort of change, something to get you out of this house. Tell me now, Miss Elizabeth, have you ventured on your feet lately?
4: Not since I had that fall last Christmas. Papa, or one of my brothers, carries me from my bed every morning here to the sofa and back to bed again at night. And when I'm feeling particularly venturesome, my maid supports me across the room to look out at the window.
2: Feeling venturesome at the moment?
4: Not particularly.
2: We must do something to make you walk.
4: Perhaps next week.
2: Which is precisely what you said last week. How's the appetite? Just peck at your food, I suppose.
4: I try to eat, but I'm never really hungry. By the way, do you remember Papa suggesting to you that a kind of beer called porter might improve my appetite?
2: And an excellent suggestion it was.
4: Forgive me, but it was nothing of the kind. My life, in consequence, has become one long misery.
2: Bless my soul.
4: I am not exaggerating. One long misery. There, I'm wakened.
2: My dear Elizabeth, porter is generally considered a most palatable beverage. Nothing I enjoy more than a pint of porter with my chops at breakfast.
4: Oh, with your breakfast. All I can say is that to me, porter is entirely horrible. Horrible to look at, more horrible to smell, and most horrible to drink. It's no use my appealing to Papa, especially as the dreadful idea originated with him. But if you, dear Dr. Chambers, were to suggest to him that something else, anything, I don't mind what, might be equally appetizing.
2: You poor dear lady. Of course I will.
4: Come in.
1: Begging your pardon, Miss Barr.
4: Yes, Wilson.
1: The master wishes most particularly to see the doctor before he leaves.
4: Oh, dear.
2: I'll come at once, Wilson. High time I were off.
1: He's in his study, sir.
2: A good day, Miss Elizabeth.
4: You won't forget about the porter.
2: Huh? Oh, no. I'll speak to him about it at once.
4: Oh, thank you.
2: You needn't see me downstairs, Wilson.
1: Very good, sir.
4: Quick, Wilson, away with it.
1: Away with what, miss?
4: I hadn't the courage to drink it at dinner. I was putting off the dreadful moment as long as I could.
1: Your porter, miss?
4: And now Dr. Chambers tells me I needn't drink it any longer. Take it away and never mention the word porter to me again. Come in.
5: May we come in?
4: Of course, Arabelle.
5: Oh, dinner was awful.
4: Henrietta?
5: Awful. It's awful.
6: Papa's in one of his moods.
5: His nagging mood is bad enough, and his shouting mood is worse.
6: But this is his silent mood, and that's the worst of all.
4: Oh, well, I know.
6: I don't believe there were a dozen remarks all through dinner, and Papa froze most of them over the tips.
5: Directly dinner was over, Papa ordered his port taken to the study.
6: Thank heaven he followed it almost at once.
5: And locked the door.
4: What caused this black mood?
6: Cousin Bella is calling tomorrow.
4: Oh, no.
6: With her fiancé, Mr. Bevan.
5: Papa sent us a note from his study to tell us.
4: When he starts sending notes, look out for squalls.
6: Cousin Bella and her young man will be here at 3 o'clock tomorrow afternoon.
5: We, of course, have to receive them. And you, Elizabeth.
4: Oh, no, not I.
5: Papa said in his note that if you were well enough, they were to be brought upstairs to see you.
4: But Mr. Browning is calling on me at 3:30 tomorrow afternoon.
5: Mr. Browning? Here? Oh, bah, how exciting. Has Papa given his permission?
4: I would never receive a caller without Papa's consent.
5: I've heard Mr. Browning's wonderfully handsome.
4: Oh, Henrietta, you're incorrigible.
5: Of course, I know you've been corresponding with Mr. Browning.
4: Yes, for many months.
5: But, dearest Pa, you write so many literary people whom you absolutely refuse to see.
4: And for a very good reason. At heart, I'm as vain as a peacock. Unfortunately, when people admire my work, they're quite likely to picture the poetess as stately and as beautiful as her verses. It would be dreadfully humiliating to meet them and disillusion them.
6: Oh, don't be silly, Ba. You're very interesting.
5: Quite picturesque.
4: Picturesque? Isn't that how guidebooks usually describe a ruin?
5: Oh, Ba, I didn't mean...
4: Of course you didn't, Arabelle.
5: Why are you seeing Mr. Browning?
4: Mr. Browning has been so insistent that out of sheer weariness I've given away. But I don't want an audience here to witness his disillusionment. So mind you, Cousin Bella and her Mr. Bevan must have left my room before Mr. Browning arrives.
5: Oh, yes, they must leave, for I, too, am expecting a caller tomorrow afternoon. Captain Surtees Cook.
4: Oh. What is your captain like, Henrietta? Is he nice?
5: Oh, yes, Ba. Quite nice. He just sits without saying anything, staring at Henrietta.
6: Arabelle, really?
5: Well, he does. Well, how in heaven's name can I entertain him tomorrow afternoon with Cousin Bella here?
4: Well, now, here's what we shall do.
5: You have a plan, Ba. I knew you would.
4: When Cousin Bella and her fiancé arrive, Arabelle will bring them straight up to see me.
5: I will, at once.
4: And that, Henrietta, will give you a chance to entertain your captain in the drawing room.
6: Oh, Elizabeth, you're so clever.
5: What a thing it is to be a genius.
4: Only everyone must leave my room before 3:30, so that I can receive Mr. Browning quite alone.
5: Oh, I will just see to it, Ba. Everyone will be out of the way, I promise.
4: Come in, dear Octavius.
7: We've just come to see how you are.
4: Dear brother.
8: And to wish you a good night.
4: Septimus, come in.
9: And how's our dear Bar tonight? I hope the doctor was pleased.
4: I think so, Alfred. At least I hope so.
10: He seemed pleased.
4: Charles, dear, Henry, dear George.
11: Good evening.
4: All of my dear brothers.
12: You're not looking so well, Bar. Is she, Henry?
13: On the contrary, I think she's looking considerably better. So does Charles, don't you, Charles?
14: Nay?
13: Looking better, don't you think? More herself.
14: Oh, quite.
9: But I say, Bar, Cousin Bella and her swain are calling on you tomorrow afternoon.
4: What's Cousin Bella's fiancé like?
12: Oh, he's a pompous ass, but warm, a very warm man. £10,000 a year if he has a penny.
5: 10,000?
13: And 10,000 more when his grandmother died.
5: 10,000 more?
6: Oh, it's grossly unfair. What has Cousin Bella done to deserve such luck?
9: But George says he's a pompous ass.
6: No man with 10,000 a year can be a pompous ass.
12: I wonder if it's just possible that you might all be interested to hear about Papa.
5: What about Papa?
12: He's going to Plymouth on business.
5: When?
12: Next week.
5: How long will he be gone?
12: Oh, at least a fortnight.
5: How wonderful! How glorious!
9: Now she's glad.
5: Oh, I'm so happy.
6: Listen, there's our lovely little accordion man down the street.
5: George, you dance the polka.
12: Oh, don't be childish.
5: Well, I do. Watch me.
12: Papa doesn't approve of dancing.
5: Papa doesn't approve of
8: Venice. Dance with me, Septimus. Dance with me.
4: Henrietta, you really shouldn't.
8: Get off the trail.
4: Oh, good evening, Papa.
11: I am most displeased.
4: But, Papa, I only...
11: Be quiet, Henrietta.
4: Yes, Papa.
11: I pointed out not once, but countless times, that in your dear sister's precarious state of health, most inadvisable for more than three of you to be in her room at the same time, and yet here are all eight of you.
9: Yes, sir.
11: My wishes, as usual, have been completely disregarded. I find you romping here like disorderly children.
4: Quiet, Flush.
11: I am gravely displeased. I'm not aware that I've said anything amusing, Henrietta.
4: I beg your pardon, Papa.
11: May I ask what you were doing as I came into the room?
4: I was dancing the polka.
11: I see.
9: Well, Bar, I think I'll say good night.
11: I should be grateful, Octavius, if you would allow me to finish speaking.
9: Sorry. I thought you'd done.
11: Are you being insolent, sir?
9: No, indeed, I assure you, sir.
4: As I'm really the cause of your displeasure, Papa, I ought to tell you that I like nothing better than a little noise occasionally. It's delightful having all the family here. It can't possibly do me any harm.
11: Perhaps you will forgive my saying that you are not the best judge of what is good or bad for you, Elizabeth. Now you will all say good night to your sister and leave this room, all of you, immediately. Now then, Elizabeth.
4: Yes, Papa.
11: Dr. Chambers tells me that you persuaded him to allow you to discontinue drinking porter with your meals.
4: Oh, it needed very little persuasion, Papa. I said I detested porter, and he agreed at once that I should take milk instead.
11: I questioned him closely as to the comparative strength-giving values of porter and milk. He was forced to admit that, in his view, porter came decidedly first.
4: But when you dislike a thing to loathing, I don't see how it can do you any good.
11: Your likes and dislikes are quite beside the point in a case like this.
4: But, Papa...
11: Believe me, Elizabeth, I've nothing but your welfare at heart when I warn you that if you decide to discontinue drinking porter, you will incur my grave displeasure.
4: But when Dr. Chambers himself...
11: I have told you what Dr. Chambers said. Did you drink your porter at dinner?
4: No, Papa.
11: Then I hope you will drink it before you retire.
4: That's really asking too much. I can't drink that horrible stuff in cold blood.
11: Of course, I have no means of coercing you. You are no longer a child, but... I intend to give your better nature every chance of asserting itself. A tankard of porter will be left here in your room.
4: I'm sorry, Papa, but I shan't drink it.
11: I hope that tomorrow you will tell me that you've obeyed your father. Elizabeth, you're trembling. Why?
4: I don't know.
11: You're not frightened of me, are you? I couldn't bear to think that. You're everything in the world. Without you, I should be quite alone. You know that.
4: Yes, Papa.
11: Knowing my affection for you, my dear, you can't be afraid of me. I told you just now that if you disobeyed me, you would incur my displeasure. I take that back. I shall never in any way reproach you. You shall not know by deed or word or hint of mine how much you have grieved and wounded your father by refusing to do this small thing here.
4: Please don't say any more. I'll drink the porter.
11: You are acting of your own free will.
4: Papa, let us get this over and forget it. I can't forgive myself for making the whole house miserable over a tankard of porter.
11: Come in.
14: Here is the porter, sir.
11: Thank you, Wilson. Set it here at Miss Elizabeth's side.
14: Yes, sir. Here you are, Miss Bath.
11: I will leave you now.
4: Good night, Papa.
11: I will visit you before breakfast for morning prayers. Good night, my child.
4: Oh, Wilson, I'm so tired of it all. Will it never end?
14: End, miss?
4: Long, long, gray death in life.
14: Miss Barr, you shouldn't say such things.
4: No, I suppose I should. Is it a fine evening, Wilson?
14: Oh, yes, miss. The air is warm and soft. Later there'll be a moon, a new moon. Shall I get you ready for bed now, Miss Barr?
4: Not just yet, Wilson. Leave me for a little.
14: Very well, miss. I'll come back later.
4: In Half an hour.
1: Yes, miss. Half an hour.

0: After, for pastime, if June be refulgent with flowers in completeness, all petals, no prickles, delicious as prickles.
1: Oh, oh, oh, oh, that's just lovely, Miss Barr.
0: But do you know what it means, Wilson?
1: Oh, no, miss.
0: Does it convey anything at all to your mind?
1: Oh, no, miss.
0: Ah, thank heaven for that.
1: But then poetry never does, miss. Leastways, not real poetry, like what you make.
0: Oh, but I didn't write that. It's by Mr. Browning.
1: He must be a clever gentleman.
0: Oh, he is.
1: That will be Miss Bella with her young man.
0: Come in.
2: Elizabeth, I've brought Cousin Bella and Mr. Bevan to see you.
0: Bella, dear.
3: Cousin Barr, after all these years. But, oh, my poor, poor Barr, how sadly you've changed. So pale, so fragile, so ethereal.
0: And you, Bella, are even lovelier than you promised to be as a child.
3: Oh, flatterer. Oh, this is my dear, dear Harry, Mr. Bevan, Miss Elizabeth Barrett.
4: Delighted, Miss Barrett. Charmed.
0: May I congratulate you, both of you.
4: Thank you, Miss Barrett.
0: And when is the wedding to be?
3: Early in August.
0: I hope you will be very happy.
4: I am indeed a fortunate man.
3: Dear Harry, dear Pa.
1: Miss Pa, I will take Flush out for his airing.
0: Oh, thank you, Wilson.
1: Come, Flush. Come along.
0: Now, won't you sit down?
4: Thank you, Miss Barrett.
2: Bella has read your poems.
3: Oh, I adore them, especially when dear Harry reads them to me. Why, he read me Lady Geraldine's courtship the day after we became engaged. He reads so beautifully. And he, too, adores your poems, which ought to please you, as he's dreadfully critical.
4: Oh, come, come, my pet.
3: Oh, but Harry, you are. He doesn't quite approve of even Mr. Alfred Tennyson's poems.
0: Really, Mr. Bevan?
4: I do not care for his modern tendencies. Now, your poems, my dear Miss Barrett, there's not a line in one of them that I would disapprove of even dear Bella reading.
0: That's very satisfactory.
3: Dear Harry is so frightfully earnest.
4: Oh, come, come, my pet.
3: Where's dear Henrietta?
2: Oh, well, at the moment she's downstairs, entertaining a friend.
3: Not that tall gentleman we passed in the hall.
0: Yes, Captain Surtees' cook.
3: An army man, how thrilling. I thought his carriage was military. So he's a friend of dear Henrietta.
2: You'll meet Captain Cook at tea.
0: Isn't it about time for tea?
2: Oh, yes, I quite forgot. We should have gone downstairs long ago. Come, Cousin Bella, Mr. Bevan.
3: Arrivederci, dearest Bar.
0: Goodbye.
3: It's been so lovely seeing you. May I come soon again? Next time I shall want you all to myself, without Harry, I mean.
0: Come whenever you're in London.
4: But why must I be excluded?
3: Because I've heaps and heaps to tell dear Bar about a certain big, big man who might easily grow conceited if he heard me.
4: Oh, come, come, my pet.
2: Come along, or Captain Cook will have devoured everything.
3: Au revoir, darling.
4: Goodbye, dear Miss Barrett.
0: Goodbye.
1: But you must see him, Bar. You must.
0: Oh, Arabelle, where is he?
1: In the library, meeting all the others. I thought Cousin Bella would faint when she found out it was the great Robert Browning.
0: I can't see him, Arabelle, I can't.
1: Nonsense. I told Wilson to show him up as soon as I had a chance to warn you.
0: But I'm not up to it. He will understand.
1: You can't send him away, Bob. It'd be too rude after having asked him to call.
0: Is my hair tidy?
1: Oh, you look marvelous. Wait until you see him. He's wonderfully romantic looking.
0: Here he is.
1: I'll open the door and slip out as he comes in.
0: No, Arabelle. Don't leave me alone,
1: will you? I certainly will. Oh, come in, Mr. Browning.
5: Thank you, Miss Arabelle.
1: I was just on my way downstairs.
5: Miss Barrett.
0: How do you do, Mr. Browning?
5: Dear Miss Barrett, at last. At last.
0: I've had to put off the pleasure of meeting you much longer than I wished.
5: Would you ever have received me if I'd not been so tiresomely insistent in my letters?
0: As you know, I've not been at all well during the winter, and won't you take off your cape?
5: Thank you. You may think, Miss Barrett, that this is the first time I've been here. You're quite wrong, you know.
0: But
5: I've seen this room more times than I can remember. It's as familiar to me as my own little study at home.
0: I don't understand.
5: Your letters, my dear Miss Barrett, they were like windows through which I looked into your sanctuary.
0: And did my letters also tell you everything about me?
5: Your poems had already done that.
0: Oh. Do my poor verses give me so hopelessly away?
5: Hopelessly, utterly, entirely.
0: Now you frighten me. I'm afraid it will be quite useless for me ever to play act with you.
5: Quite useless?
0: I shall always have to be just myself.
5: Always?
0: And you, Mr. Browning.
5: Always just myself. But really, Miss Barrett, I shan't be able to take much credit for that. Being myself comes to me as easily as breathing.
0: Except to your writing.
5: I beg your pardon?
0: You have never been yourself in any of your poems. It's always somebody else speaking through you.
5: And shall I tell you why? I am a very modest man.
0: Oh?
5: I am, really.
0: I didn't question it, Mr. Browning.
5: So modest, I fully realized that if I wrote about myself, my hopes and fears, hates and loves and the rest of it, my poems would be intolerably dull.
0: But since we are pledged to nothing but the truth, I shall not contradict you until I know you better.
5: Ah, bravo.
0: Your poems, with their great-hearted acceptance of life, you can't imagine what they mean to me.
5: Miss Barrett, what you've just said makes up to me 1,000 times over for all the cold shouldering I've had from the public.
0: Sometimes I detest the public.
5: Oh, no, no, dear old public. At least it gives us the jolly pastime of abusing it. Mind you, Miss Barrett, I've an uneasy feeling that my style is largely to blame for my unpopularity.
0: Oh, surely not.
5: Now then, didn't we agree never to play act with each other?
0: Well, perhaps there are passages in your work that are somewhat obscure for the general reader. I have marked one or two in a poem I was rereading this afternoon. If you'll let me read it to you.
5: By all means.
0: Ah, yes, here we are. And after, for pastime, if June be refulgent...
5: Extraordinary.
0: ...with flowers in completeness, all petals, no prickles...
5: Of course, a passage torn from its context.
0: ...delicious as trickles...
5: Miss Barrett, when that passage was written, only God and Robert Browning understood it. Now only God understands it. Miss Barrett, you smiled when I told you that I knew you from your poems. But they and your letters had painted your portrait with the true soul of you, ardent and lovely...
0: Ardent and lovely. And you think you know me. Oh, Mr. Browning, too often I'm impatient and rebellious.
5: My portrait is that of a woman, not a saint. Who has more right to be impatient and rebellious than yourself?
0: I fear that mine is a somber portrait.
5: It is a portrait that is not yet finished. And if only you'll allow it, I hope to have a hand in its completion.
0: But, Mr. Browning...
5: Now listen to me. I'll dip my brush into the sunrise and the sunset and the rainbow... You say my verses have helped you. They're nothing. It's I who am going to help you now. We have come together at last, and I don't intend to let you go again.
0: But I...
5: Listen now. Give me your hands. So, I have more life than is good for one man. It seethes and races within me. Mayn't I give it to you? Don't you feel new life tingling and prickling up your fingers and arms right into your heart?
0: Please... Please let go of my hands.
5: Very well.
0: You are an overwhelming person.
5: You are afraid of life, and that shouldn't be.
0: Oh, when life becomes a series of electric shocks.
5: Miss Barrett, you remember the first letter I wrote you?
0: It was a wonderful letter.
5: You may have thought I dashed it off in a fit of white-hot enthusiasm over your poems. I didn't. I weighed every word of every sentence. And of one sentence in particular, this one. I love your books with all my heart. And I love you, too. You remember?
0: I thought it charmingly impulsive of you.
5: There was nothing impulsive about it. That sentence was as deeply felt as any sentence I'd ever written.
0: It's wonderful to think that I may have good friends all the world over whom I have never seen or heard of.
5: I am not speaking of friendship, but of love.
0: You must realize that love, in the sense you apparently used the word, has no place and can have no place in my life.
5: Why not?
0: I am an invalid, dying...
5: Refuse to believe it. You must never say such a thing again. I forbid you to.
0: Forbid, Mr. Browning?
5: Yes, forbid. Dear Miss Barrett, what a splendid beginning to our friendship. We've talked intimately of life and death and love. We've ordered each other about and we've almost quarreled. Could anything be more promising? Ha ha ha. Now, with your permission, I shall leave you. When may I call again?
0: I don't quite know.
5: Would next Wednesday be convenient?
0: Yes, sir. I think so, but perhaps it would be better
5: Next Wednesday, then, at 3:30 again.
0: Yes, but
5: Au revoir, Miss Barrett. Au revoir.

0: The face of all the world is changed, I think, since first I heard the footsteps of thy soul move still, oh, still beside me as they stole betwixt me and the dreadful outer brink of obvious death, where I, who thought to sink, was caught up into love and taught the whole of life in a new rhythm.
1: Pa! Pa, are you here?
0: Who is it?
1: I knocked several times.
0: Oh, Henrietta.
1: Oh, Pa, I'm so miserable.
0: Miserable?
1: And so wildly happy. May I tell you about it?
0: Of course.
1: I oughtn't to, I know. Because if it should ever come to anything, and Papa asked you if you had any idea of what was going on, you'll have to lie, which you hate doing, or admit that you knew. But then he'd vent half his rage on you for not warning him in time.
0: Warning him about what?
1: Captain Cook has asked me to marry him.
0: Oh, Henrietta.
1: Of course I accepted him, but said that I couldn't. I had to tell him that we must never see each other again. When he calls tomorrow, I shall have to...
0: Henrietta, you're not talking sense.
1: Oh, I know. What are we to do? Oh, Pa, we both love each other so terribly. Certes has only just enough money to support himself. And of course, I haven't a penny of my own. Oh, if only I had your 400 a year, I might defy Papa and marry Certes tomorrow.
0: What earthly good is that money to me? I will give it to you and gladly.
1: Oh, but that's utterly impossible. Think what your life would be like if Papa knew that you'd made it possible for me to marry. But isn't it a cruel irony that the only one of the family with the means to be free and happy hasn't any use for it? Is there anything at all to be said for Papa's attitude toward marriage? Can it possibly be wrong to want a man's love desperately and to long for a family and babies of my own?
0: It is completely right to want such things.
1: Oh, you do understand, don't you, Pa?
0: Too well, my dear. Now I shall tell you a secret. Something has happened to me.
1: To you?
0: Mr. Browning this afternoon.
1: Mr. Browning?
0: I suspect that I, too, am in love.
1: You? You?
0: Yes. I, too, am in love. Desperately in love.

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0: Continuing Columbia's full-hour feature production from Studio One, the story of Elizabeth Barrett and Robert Browning, and of the strange, jealous man, Edward Moulton Barrett, who kept his favorite daughter a helpless invalid. The Barretts of Wimpole Street by Rudolph Bessier.
1: How do I love thee? Let me count the ways. I love thee to the depth and breadth and height my soul can reach, when feeling out of sight for the ends of being an ideal grace. I love thee to the level of every day's most quiet need, by sun and candlelight. I love thee freely as men strive for right. I love thee purely as men turn from praise. I love thee with the passion put to use in my old griefs and with my childhood's faith. I love thee with a love I seem to lose with my lost saints. I love thee with the breath, smiles, tears of all my life. And if God choose, I shall but love thee better after death.

0: That's it, Miss Elizabeth. Once again, walk around the room.
1: Yes, Dr. Chambers.
0: I congratulate you. I do indeed. 3 months ago, you seemed inclined to let life slip through your pretty fingers. Then slowly the change began. Believe me, my dear, the wish to live is better than a dozen physicians. And now you may sit down.
1: Thank you.
0: You were able to get out and take the air every day?
1: Oh, yes. I've enjoyed several drives around the park. Oh, quiet, quiet, Flush. Sit here, beside me.
0: Miss Barrett, another winter in London must, if possible, be avoided. If you continue picking up strength as you're doing, I see no reason against your travelling south by October, say.
1: Travelling south?
0: To the Riviera. Or better still, to Italy.
1: Italy? Oh, do you really mean it?
0: Why not? You can travel by easy stages. I've been given to understand that there are no practical difficulties in your way.
1: If by practical you mean financial, none at all. I have my own little income.
0: Quite so. I realize there is only one possible hindrance in the way of your wintering abroad, and I am quite prepared to deal with him.
1: Oh, I'm sure that won't be necessary. Papa may not raise any kind of objection. It depends upon his mood at the moment.
0: Fiddlesticks! Mr. Barrett's moods are neither here nor there. All that matters is his daughter's health, and I intend to make that quite clear to him, and this very afternoon.
1: Italy! Italy! Italy! You will come with me, Flush. We'll see Rome together, Florence, Venice. Oh, Flush, we'll escape from all this cold. We will languish in the sun.

0: Come in. Come in.
1: Dearest, here's Cousin Bella.
2: Darling, darling. Oh, but you really shouldn't get up to receive little me.
0: But I'm as well able to stand as anyone nowadays.
2: One has only to see your dear face, so transparent and spiritual, to know how near you are to heaven. You always have a look in your eyes as though you already saw the angel.
3: She's looking at me, Bella, and I'm no angel.
2: No, I'm afraid you're not. Though you will look like one as my bridesmaid. I've just spoken to Uncle Edward, and he's given his consent.
0: You certainly have a way with you, Bella.
3: She sat on Papa's knee and stroked his whiskers.
2: And why not? Isn't he my uncle? Besides, I adore the stern and gloomy type of gentleman. But I do find dear Uncle Edward's attitude about marriage extraordinary, when right under his nose his whole house is literally seething with romance.
0: What on earth do you mean?
2: I mean Henrietta, of course.
3: Really, Bella?
0: What an extraordinary girl you are, Bella.
2: Oh, I'm a frightfully observant little thing. For instance, though you hardly ever mention his name, I know that Mr. Robert Browning comes here to see you, Elizabeth, at least once every week. Flash ought to know a wonderful lot about poetry by this time, for when two poets are gathered together, they talk about rhymes and rhythms. Or don't they? I'm really frightfully ignorant.
0: On the contrary, you're frightfully knowing.
2: Little me?
3: I hope to goodness you won't chatter any of this nonsense in front of Papa.
2: Oh, it isn't nonsense. But of course I won't breathe a word of it to Uncle Edward. I'm all on the side of romance.
3: Bella, I think you are one person who might have benefited under Papa's system of upbringing.
2: Oh, what a thrilling thought. He was always frightfully strict, wasn't he? Did he whip you when you were naughty?
0: Come in, Papa.
2: Oh, Uncle Edward. Uncle Edward, if I had been your little girl, would you have been terribly severe with me? You wouldn't, would you?
4: Young lady, are you trying to pose me with some silly riddle?
2: Henrietta says it would have done me all the good in the world to have been brought up by you. She thinks I'm a spoiled, frivolous little baggage.
3: Bella, I never said anything of the sort.
4: If my children were as bright and open and affectionate as you, Bella, I should be a much happier man.
2: Oh, you mustn't say such things or they'll hate
4: me. There, child, run away now, both of you. I want to speak to Elizabeth. Alone.

0: Elizabeth, your physician has just left me.
1: Yes, Papa.
0: His report was excellent. I'm more than gratified. I'm delighted.
1: Perhaps this wonderful weather has had something to do with my recovery. I always thrive in warmth and sunshine.
0: Rubbish. Last summer was sweltering and you've never been in worse health. No, to my mind, there's only one whom we have to thank. Him.
1: Him?
0: I mean Almighty God. Have I not knelt here night after night and implored our all-loving Father to have compassion on his child?
1: Yes, Papa.
0: Yes. That is all I have to say for the present.
1: But didn't Dr. Chambers speak to you about next winter?
0: Dr. Chambers, if I may say so, talked a great deal of nonsense.
1: Didn't he tell you that I should avoid spending next winter in England? That he thinks I shall be well enough to travel to Italy in October? Oh, when Dr. Chambers first spoke to me of Italy, I put the idea from me. It seemed too impossibly wonderful. But as I grew stronger, it came over me like a revelation that Italy wasn't an impossibility after all. That nothing really stood in the way of my going. That I had every right to go.
0: Did you say right?
1: Yes, every right. If only I could get your consent.
0: Elizabeth, didn't it occur to you that all through these long, dark months that you proposed to enjoy yourself in Italy, that your father would be left here utterly alone?
1: Alone?
0: Utterly alone. Your brothers and sisters might as well be shadows for all the companionship they afford me. And you, oh my child, don't think that I haven't noticed that you too, now that you're stronger, are slowly drawing away from your father.
1: That's not true.
0: It is true. And in your heart, you know it's true.
1: No.
0: New life, new interests, new pleasures, new friends, and little by little, I am being pushed into the background. I, who used to be your whole world. I, who loved you.
1: But, Papa...
0: There's nothing more to be said. You want my consent for this Italian joint?
1: I do, Papa, I do.
0: I shall neither give it nor withhold it. You're your own mistress. Even if I refuse to pay your expenses, you have ample means of your own to carry out your intentions. You are at liberty to do as you wish.
1: But, Papa...
0: But if you do go, I hope that you will sometimes spare a thought for your father. Think of him at night, stealing into this room which once held all he loved. Think of him kneeling alone by your empty sofa.
2: Who's that? Come in.
3: If you please, Mr. Browning is waiting in a carriage.
2: That poet fellow again.
3: Shall I get your cloak, Miss Barr?
1: Yes, please, Wilson. Come, Flush, we're going out for a drive.
0: Elizabeth, you're overdoing this exertion.
1: Oh, no, Papa, I'm bursting with life. Would you like to meet Mr. Browning?
0: Certainly not. I should have thought you knew by this time that I never inflict myself on any of my children's friends. Good afternoon, Elizabeth.
1: Good afternoon, Papa.
0: And I trust you will give much consideration to what I've said before you decide to visit Italy.

0: what a glorious day. It's very exciting to ride in a carriage again.
1: Here, allow me to hold Flush for you.
0: I'm so glad that you and Flush are friends.
1: Elizabeth, tell me quickly, what did the doctor say?
0: He says that I shall be well enough to travel by the middle of October, unless there's a relapse.
1: Relapse? There isn't such a word. October, extraordinary. That suits my own plans to perfection.
0: Your plans?
1: I intend to winter in Italy myself.
0: You?
1: May I call on you there? Where do you intend to stay?
0: I'm afraid you'll need 7-league boots when you call on me.
1: What do you mean?
0: I shall be at 50 Wimpole Street all next winter.
1: But didn't you just tell me that the doctor...
0: The doctor proposes, but the decision rests elsewhere.
1: Your father is against the plan.
0: Papa is very devoted to
1: me. I do not call this devotion.
0: He depends upon my companionship. If I were away for 6 months, he would be desolate.
1: I cannot understand a devotion that demands favors as if they were rights. Demands duty and respect and obedience and love, demands all and takes all and gives nothing in return. I do not understand a devotion that spends itself in petty tyrannies and gross bullying.
0: Mr. Brown.
1: Nor do I understand a devotion that grudges you any ray of light, any glimpse of happiness, that doesn't even stop at risking your very life to gratify its colossal selfishness. Devotion. Give me good, sound, honest hatred rather than devotion such as this.
2: Here we are, sir.
1: Now, Miss Elizabeth, we shall have some tea, and we shall continue this conversation.
0: What a charming place. Look at Flush chasing those birds.
1: I've often dreamed of the day I would bring you here, Elizabeth.
0: It's so peaceful, this terrace overlooking the Thames. I'm certain that you arranged for us to have it to ourselves.
1: No, this is a happy accident. Well, now, here's Mrs. Quimper again.
3: Here we are. Hot scones for the lady.
0: Oh, how delicious they look.
3: Try them with a strawberry jam and butter. Let it melt on them while they're hot. Another cup of tea, miss?
0: Nothing more just now, thank you.
3: I'll be inside my shop if you need something more.
1: Now, Miss Elizabeth, I must go back to our discussion in the carriage.
0: Please, no.
1: Even before I met you, I knew that sickness was not the only shadow on your life. All these months, I've felt that other shadow deepening. I've said nothing. Who was I to step in between you and your father? Well, now I've done with standing by. From today on, I refuse to allow him to threaten your happiness. This is your very life.
0: Do not say any more.
1: Miss Elizabeth, at our first meeting, you forbade me to speak of love. There was to be nothing but friendship between us. I obeyed you. But we both knew that I was to be much more. Before our eyes first met, I loved you.
0: Mr. Brown,
1: I love you now more than words can tell. I shall be gone. You know that. You've always known.
0: Yes, yes, I will know. Oh, Robert, have mercy on me.
1: Elizabeth, my darling.
0: What have I to give, love? I have so little of all that love us. You know,
1: hell. I've told you I love you.
0: I should have refused to see you at least. For I loved you then. I wouldn't do my...
1: Elizabeth.
0: My life had reached its lowest ebb. I was worn out. Robert, I came to want to live because life is the sight of your face, the sound of your voice, and oh, so much more than that.
1: I love you, Elizabeth, and I want you to be my wife.
0: Oh, Robert, please put aside your dream of me and look on me as I am. I love you too well to let you waste your life pursuing the pale ghost of a woman.
1: My need of you is as urgent as your need of me. If your weakness asks my strength for support, my strength cries out for your weakness to complete my life and myself. Elizabeth, I adore you.
0: You have to keep this secret from everyone lest a whisper of it get to Father's ears.
1: Of course.
0: If he had the least suspicion of our affection, you would never be allowed to enter our house again. And I could not bear that, Robert. You are a fighter, born for victory and triumph. I need you, Robert. I shall always need you.
1: And I need you, my dearest. I am a fighter, but I'm weary of fighting alone. I need a comrade at arms to fight beside me.
0: Not one already wounded in the battle.
1: Wounded, but undefeated, undaunted, unbroken. What finer comrade could a man ask for?
0: But, Robert...

0: Elizabeth.
1: Come in, Arabelle.
0: We've just had a letter from Papa.
1: He's detained in Plymouth?
0: That's what we all hoped. But no, he's returning home tomorrow.
1: Well, I couldn't have stayed away another week.
0: Elizabeth, we are leaving.
1: Leaving?
0: All of us. Henrietta's downstairs, in tears. Listen to this letter of Papa's. I have taken a furnished house in Surrey.
1: House in Surrey?
0: Whether we shall eventually make it our permanent home, I've not yet decided. At any rate, we shall spend the winter there.
1: Oh, no.
0: I'm writing this letter so that you may inform your brothers and sisters of my decision. Tell them that I decline absolutely to discuss it when I return home. The matter is settled. Your loving Papa.
1: Poor Henrietta.
0: She'll be away from her captain. And you will be away from Mr. Browning. Oh, Ma, it's just horrible.
1: Yes, Arabella, it is horrible.

0: Are you beginning to tire yet?
1: No, Robert, I could walk to the end of the world.
0: Perhaps you'd better rest here on this bench.
1: Very well. It will be easier to sit while I tell you what has happened.
0: There we are. I knew you didn't send me that hurried note just to ask me to take you walking in the park. What's happened?
1: Robert, it will soon be impossible for me to see you.
0: What's this?
1: We had a note from Papa. He's taken a house in Surrey. We are to move there, possibly permanently.
0: Well, this means but one thing.
1: We shall not be able to see each other.
0: It means that you'll be in Italy before the month is out.
1: Italy?
0: Yes, and with me.
1: Robert!
0: It means that we must be married at once.
1: Do you know what you're saying?
0: I repeat it, we must be married at once. We'll meet at Marylebone Church and be married quietly Saturday morning. I'll see about the license and interview the vicar.
1: Robert!
0: We'll be married Saturday and leave for the continent the following week.
1: And I always believed Papa was the most overbearing man in the world.
0: And yet you've known me for some time now.
1: Robert, have you thought? My strength might break down on such a journey.
0: We'll take Wilson with us. She's entirely devoted to you.
1: Suppose I were to die.
0: Are you afraid?
1: I would sooner die with you beside me than live 100 lives without you. Only you must give me a little time.
0: Time is short, my dear.
1: I can't decide now. This is much too important. Give me a few hours.
0: There can be but one decision.
1: Oh, Robert.
0: My beloved.

0: you?
1: Yes, dear. Upstairs, Flush. Upstairs.
0: Come into the parlor. We're waiting for you.
1: I've just been for a walk in the park and...
0: Captain Surtees, cook. Bar my sister Elizabeth. Ah.
2: Your servant, Miss Barrett.
1: So we finally meet.
2: Twice honored in one day, you know. First by Her Majesty, now by you, Miss Barrett. Can't think what I've done to deserve it.
1: Oh, you've just come from the palace. I've never seen the Queen. What is she like?
2: A very little lady, ma'am, but royal every inch of her.
0: Surtees wants to ask Papa for my hand. I simply cannot get it into his poor head that such things are not done in this house.
1: Believe me, Captain Cook, it would be more than useless. You would be ordered out of the house, and I don't know what would happen to Henrietta.
2: Quite aware that I'm not much of a match, Miss Barrett. Poor man, you know, little else than my pay. Still, quite respectable and all that.
1: Captain Cook, if you were a prince of El Dorado and came courting my sister, even then Papa would show you the door.
0: So you're not to speak to Papa?
3: I don't think I have the privilege of this gentleman's acquaintance.
0: Papa!
1: You're home earlier than we expected, Papa. Captain Cook, may I introduce my father?
2: Your servant, sir.
0: Captain Cook is a great friend of George and Octavius.
3: Indeed. I thought my sons were very rarely at home at this hour of the day.
2: The fact is, just passing, thought I'd look in on the off chance, you know, sir, finding one of them in and all that.
3: I say.
2: By Jove, must be getting late.
3: It's 5:19.
2: High time I was moving. Goodbye, Miss Elizabeth.
1: Goodbye, Captain Cook.
0: I'll see you out.
2: Thank you, Miss Henrietta. Your servant, sir.
3: Good day.
0: I shall tell George that you were here. I know he'll regret not seeing you.
3: This has convinced me that my decision was right.
1: What do you mean, Papa?
3: This house is past becoming a rendezvous for half of London. Fortunately, our new home is so far from town that your friends are not likely to trouble us.
1: Then you are definitely moving to the country?
3: On the 22nd.
0: I shall get them cooked to the door.
3: What is this fellow to you, Henrietta?
0: I've told you, Papa. He's a friend of ours.
3: Is that all?
0: Well, yes, of course.
3: You liar.
0: Papa.
4: Ernest, you're turning it.
3: I want the truth, Henrietta. What's this man do? You answer me.
4: Oh, Papa, I love him.
3: Ah.
4: Oh, my arm.
1: Let her go, Papa. I won't have it. Let her go at once.
3: And you, Elizabeth, you knew of this rotten business?
1: I've known for some time, and I've given Henrietta all my sympathy.
3: You dare to tell
4: me? Papa, I know I've deceived you, and I'm sorry. But I couldn't help it. I love Captain Cook. Can't you understand? I can't live without love. Oh, please. Remember how you loved Mama, and how she loved you, and you'll understand.
3: How long have you been carrying on with this fellow?
4: I've known him a little over a year.
3: And you've been with him often?
4: I met him in the park and...
3: And here?
4: Yes.
3: Under my own roof, abetted by your sister, whom I believe to be wholly chaste and good.
4: How dare you,
3: Papa! Silence, Elizabeth! Attend to my words, Henrietta. Unless I have your solemn word that you will neither see nor in any way communicate with this man again, you will leave my house at once as you are, with nothing but the clothes you wear. Once outside my doors, you will never again be admitted on any pretext whatever so long as I live. Now,

0: Once outside my doors, you will never again be admitted on any pretext whatever so long as I live. Now, you have your choice. Take it.
1: Is it nothing to you that I shall hate you for this to the end of my life?
0: Less than nothing.
1: I'll have to let Captain Cook know.
0: I will deal with Captain Cook.
1: But, Papa...
0: Here's your dear mother's Bible. Place your hand upon it, Henrietta. Repeat after me. I give you my solemn word.
1: I give you my solemn word.
0: That I will neither see nor have any communication with Captain Cook again.
1: That I will neither see nor have any communication with Captain Cook again.
0: You will now go to your room and remain there until you have my permission to leave it. Have you anything to say to me, Elizabeth?
1: No, Papa.
0: Well, you too may go up to your room. I don't wish to see you again until God has softened your heart and you repent of your wickedness. Ask him for his forgiveness and mine.

0: Lucy, they were too much for you. You should have called me.
1: Wilson, close the door.
0: Yes, miss.
1: Wilson, are you my friend?
0: Your friend, miss?
1: I'm in dire need of friendship and help.
0: I don't quite understand, Miss Barr, but I'm that fond of you. I'll do anything to help
1: you. I know I can trust you.
0: Yes, indeed, miss.
1: Next Saturday, I'm going to marry Mr. Browning.
0: Marry?
1: Nobody in this house knows and nobody must know.
0: I should just think not, indeed.
1: We're to be married secretly. Will you come with me?
0: Oh, yes, miss, and gladly.
1: Directly afterwards, I shall return here for a few days. And on the following Saturday, Mr. Browning and I are going to Italy. Will you come with us?
0: To Italy?
1: Oh, say you will.
0: Oh, I will. I certainly will.
1: Bless you. Bless you. Now I must write a note to Mr. Browning.

0: Papa.
1: What is it, Henrietta? I told you never to come into my study when I'm reading my paper.
0: Here's a letter for you.
1: Letter?
0: It's from Bar. She left it for you.
1: Left it? What do you mean?
0: She left letters for all of us. You must forgive her, Papa. Not for her sake, but for yours. I thought I hated you, but I don't. I pity you. And if you've any pity for yourself, forgive her. She's gone, and I too am going. I intend to marry Captain Surtees' cook.
1: So, she's gone. Left me. Run off with this poet, Browning. Her dog. That's it. I still have her dog. Must be destroyed. Once.
0: But, Papa...
1: I'll take it to the veterinary tonight. Have it put to death.
0: You can't do that, Papa.
1: I can, and I shall.
0: But Bar wrote me a letter, too. She's taken Flush with her.
1: What?
0: Wilson and Flush. They've gone with her and Mr. Browning to Italy.

0: Flush seems to be enjoying all this.
1: He's barking at everything that flashes past the windows.
0: Elizabeth, are you very tired?
2: Oh, no, dearest. Just relaxed and happy. Completely happy.
0: You hardly said a word in the last hour.
2: I've been wondering what is happening at Wimpole Street. What Father did when he read my letter. Wondering if Henrietta and Captain Cook got away without his stopping them.
0: You must forget Wimpole Street, my darling. A new life is ahead for you. A life of sunshine and happiness. No clouds, no storms.
2: You know, Robert, you too have been quiet for the last hour.
0: I was running a sonnet over in my head.
2: A sonnet by Mr. Browning.
0: A sonnet by Mrs. Browning.
2: Ah, and which one?
0: The one you wrote just the other day.

0: Beloved, thou hast brought me many flowers plucked in the garden, all the summer through and winter. And it seemed as if they grew in this close room, nor missed the sun and showers.
1: So, in the like name of that love of ours, take back these thoughts which here unfolded too, and which on warm and cold days I withdrew from my heart's ground.
0: Indeed, those beds and bowers be overgrown with bitter weeds and rue, and wait thy wedding. Yet here's eglantine, here's ivy. Take them as I used to do thy flowers, and keep them where they shall not pine.
1: Instruct thine eyes to keep their colors true, and tell thy soul their roots are left in mine.

0: From Studio One at CBS, you have just heard Fletcher Markle's production of The Barretts of Wimpole Street by Rudolph Bessier. Another full-hour Columbia feature from the pages of the world's great storytellers. Tonight's script was prepared especially for this series by Vincent McConner of the CBS Division of Program Writing. And the original musical score was composed and conducted by Alexander Semler. Now again, Mr. Markle.
1: May a producer introduce the principals in our cast tonight. In the Barrett family,
2: Elizabeth
1: was played by Anne Burr.
3: Edward
1: was played by Horace Braham.
4: Henrietta
1: was Kathleen Cordell.
4: Arabelle
1: was Hester Sondergaard. The brothers were Ivor Francis, Morris Levine, and Dennis King Jr.
5: Bella Headley
1: was played by Miriam Wolfe.
4: Wilson
1: was Dorothy Sands.
6: Captain Cook
1: was Gregory Morton. Robert Bryden was Dr. Chambers. Headley Rennie was Henry Bevan, and Eileen Benson was Mrs. Quimper. Mr. Bradley Barker impersonated Flush, and your producer was Robert Browning. Next week from Studio One at CBS, we bring you Irwin Shaw's magnificent story, Act of Faith. Until then, until next week, this is Fletcher Markle with a good night and thank you from all of us in Studio One.
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2: Doesn't the wind in your face feel good?
3: Are you warm enough, darling?
2: Me, I feel marvelous. And Bluff feels marvelous. Look at him dance around.
3: Danes are winter dogs. They're built for cold weather.
2: I hope he's not going to mind the summer. David, you were sweet to come walking in the park with me.
3: I thought I'd give Mama the afternoon off.
2: Listen to the sounds, David. They're winter sounds, aren't they?
3: I'd know it was January by the sounds in the park if I heard them piped into the middle of an African desert.
2: David, you hear what I hear?
3: Sounds like a hurdy-gurdy. Oh, that's one on me.
2: What is?
3: Hurdy-gurdies and hand organs, darling, are a spring sound, not a winter one.
2: I love them. And look, the children are skating in time to the music. Oh, David, look at his droopy mustache.
3: Mm-hmm. He's just the way he's supposed to be, isn't he?
2: Exactly.
3: Look at his silly hat. Say, I remember this fellow. He used to play up around the zoo and... he has a wonderful monkey.
2: Would he remember you, David?
3: Me? I've got a different hat on. Hello there. I haven't seen you in a long time.
4: Hello, mister.
3: Where's your monkey? I miss her. I was telling my wife about her.
4: I miss her, too. My monkey, she died.
2: Oh, what a shame. Recently?
4: No, pneumonia. She catch a cold. The next day, the doctor, he say she got a pneumonia. 2 days more, my Josephine, she died.
2: Oh, I didn't know monkeys could get pneumonia.
4: Just like a human being is a monk, only he's more smart. My Josie, she was just like a human being. When Dominic, he talked to Josie, she understand everything.
3: Oh, she was a wonderful little monkey.
2: I'm so jealous.
4: Now there's nothing left for me. I'm going to go back to Italy. I'm too sad to play a happy music with no Josie. And nobody is like the hurdy-gurdy man no more.
3: Oh, come now. That's not true.
4: No, don't tell it, Dominique. You know, the hurdy-gurdy is out of style. People don't appreciate the art anymore. They think all you do is turn the handle and the music should come out. It's not true. Once it was music for kings. And today, it's music for beggars.
3: Well, that makes us all very rich beggars, Dominic.
4: It still is a lost art. You know, when my hurdy-gurdy, she's a get broke, it's almost impossible for me to find some new music for him. Nobody make the music no more. Nobody know to listen no more. Ah, mamma mia, nobody want all Dominic anymore. So, soon I'm going to go away. I come here today to make one last goodbye to Central Park, where my Josie, she was so happy, and all the little kids, they was so happy with my Josie.
3: Well, how about you getting another monkey? Wouldn't that sort of take care of things for you?
4: No other monkey she can do. It's no other monkey in the whole world for me.
2: That's the way I feel about you, darling.
3: That's one of the nicest things you ever said to me, darling.
4: No, it's no other monkey but Josie. You know, I not can even sell the organ. Nobody will buy. And it's such a beautiful instrument, you're not going to throw them away, you know, or leave them under a tree to die. Somebody's got to have him. I must to pass him along.
3: Oh, you must be able to sell it. It's worth some money.
4: It's the most beautifulest organ in the whole world. I'm not going to talk about it no more. She making me too sad.
2: What does it play, Dominic? What's its repertoire?
4: Oh, such a wonderful music. O Sole Mio, and a Swanee River, and a Santa Lucia, and the most sweetest song of all, A pagliaccio. Josie, she used to dance in the streets. And now I can't even sell him.
3: Dominic, if you were to sell this organ, how much would you want to sell it for?
2: David!
4: Well, it's all depends on what it's offered.
2: Well, what would you expect to be offered to you?
3: How much money you got with you, darling?
2: Oh, about $10.
4: If my Josie was here, she would tell me. Such a little business woman, my Josie. When she dances around with a tin cup, the money, she's a fall like from heaven.
3: Dominic, why don't you make believe Josie is standing right here?
4: Well, I'm still all right. My Josie and me, we think we sell it for $35.
2: $35?
4: Well, it's a lot of money, yes, but look at the seven beautiful musics inside, and the two paintings, and look, it's big with the wheels like a wagon.
2: We're not arguing about the price, but $35, David, I didn't expect that price, did you?
3: I must say, it took me by surprise.
4: You see, nobody's wanted to buy for only $35.
2: Well, I wouldn't think of buying it for a cent less than 50, would you, David?
3: Not a cent less. It's absolutely ridiculous.
2: Have we got enough money, David?
3: Now, let me see. I'll empty out my pocket.
4: Look, you don't think to buy it for you.
2: Would you sell it to us?
4: Sell it to you? Sure, you love my organ. I sell it to you.
3: 49, 50. Let's see. That's $52 and 39 cents.
2: $2.39 sales tax.
3: Dominic, it's a deal.
4: Santa Lucia. You pay $50 for the organ?
3: And $2.39 sales tax. Not a cent less.
2: And don't try to bargain with us, Dominic. It won't do you a bit of good.
4: Oh, Santa Lucia, I never got the words. So much money. Oh, I would kiss you. I would dance with you. I would do anything for you.
3: I wish you had more, Dominic. I think this hurdy-gurdy is worth 10 times that.
4: Oh, you have the soul, you have the heart. And now you are going to have the greatest happiness in the whole world. When you're sad, you turn the little handle. And when you're happy, you turn the little handle. When it's rain or the sun is shining, you have a music all your life. Arrivederci, arrivederci. Sweet dreams and a sweet life to you.
2: Dominic!
4: And Josie, she said good night to you.
3: Dominic, wait a minute.
4: Gracias.
3: He's gone.
2: Well, looks like we're the proud parents of a hand organ.
3: What have I done?
2: What, David? What have you done?
3: We've bought this thing.
2: Oh, is that all? Of course we've bought it. It's wonderful.
3: It's mad. I never meant to...
2: But we can use it as a table when we're not playing it. It'll make a beautiful table. And when the baby comes, darling, you won't have to sing to it. Babies love music. It's much better than a radio or a phonograph. Oh, David, I don't know where we could have gotten such a buy anywhere else, do you? Whatever it costs is worth it.
3: I don't see what you're making such a fuss about, darling. To me, it's a perfectly normal thing that we have a hurdy-gurdy in the house.
2: Me too, isn't it wonderful? David, look. The children on the pond are waiting for some music.
3: And they shall have it. Why not? At least it'll postpone our processions through the street.
2: David, if you knew how silly you look, you don't belong with a hurdy-gurdy at all.
5: Oh, I don't I? Now listen to me. This is a hurdy-gurdy of mine. I love it.
2: Here, let me fix your hat. I want to mash it in and make you look a little more like Dominic and a little less like you.
5: You leave my hat out of this.
2: How's this? I'll put it sideways.
5: All right, I'm a very handsome man, you see? I walk through the world with my music.
2: David, you fool. People are turning around and looking at you. Can't you behave?
5: Behave?
2: Quiet. Honestly, I don't know you at all. Come on, Blondie. Actually, we never met him before.
6: Hey, wait a minute there, you two.
5: Yes, officer, what can I do for you?
6: What are you doing with that thing?
5: Playing it, of course.
6: And where's Dominic? This is his, ain't it?
2: Come on, Bluff, we don't answer when strange men talk to us, do we?
6: No monkey business, please. Where's Dominic?
5: Dominic just left, officer, just this minute.
7: Claudia, come back here.
2: Honestly, officer, I don't know him. I never saw him before this minute.
7: Now, you know perfectly well you know me.
2: How?
6: Now leave us keep this argument out of the question. I don't know who knows who around here. I've been letting old Dominic off easy. The kids like his music. But he ain't supposed to be playing it so near the street. Hurdy-gurdies are out of bounds with the law. So you ain't got a chance.
2: Come on now, Bluff. We've got to go home.
7: If you leave me now, I won't speak to you as long as I live.
6: Look. What's going on here? I bet you stole it from Dominic. I bet it ain't yours at all.
7: Well, you bet all wrong. This beautiful instrument is mine. I just bought it. And from Dominic.
6: Well, that's a laugh. Who buys one of these things these days?
7: Oh, she does often. She's a little, Claudia! Claudia, come back here!
2: I'm halfway home, David.
6: Now, come on. Let's quit the kidding. Show me the bill of sale. And you can't play one of these things without a license. Come on, show me your license and tell me what happened to old Dominic.
2: Well, look who's here, if it isn't you. Dominic Naughton.
7: Wait till I get you home, Mrs. Dominic. Claudia, tell the nice officer that this hurdy-gurdy belongs to us.
2: And we didn't buy it to play it. We bought it to take home and use it as a coffee table.
6: Are you two nuts?
7: I think we are. Officer, Dominic wanted to sell this. Josie, the monkey, died, and he wants to go home to Italy. Now, is that clear?
6: Ah, poor old Dominic. Okay. But, well, I ain't having any truck with you, see? If I catch you on the streets playing that hand organ, your goose is going to be cooked so fast...
2: Officer, do we look like the kind of people who'd go out in the streets and play this thing?
6: You don't look like the kind of people I would know anyway. Your hat's on crooked.
2: David.
7: Oh.
2: Running around with your hat on crooked. I never heard of such a thing.
6: Now get going, you two. Take that thing home or find a nice museum for it. And don't let me hear a peep out of you or else.
2: Wasn't he nice? He loved Dominic, too. You think we could play it softly? When the cop's around the corner, he couldn't possibly hear.
7: Well, let's see. Which way is he going? There he goes. He's turned the corner now. But I'm not going to play with
2: him. Go on, darling. Just a little. I know what you are. You're a scaredy cat.
7: I'm a blithering idiot. That's what I am.
2: Just crank the little thing once. That's the least we can do for Dominic and Josie. Don't you think?
7: If you touch that handle, Claudia.
2: David, let me crank it just a little bit.
7: Well, just a little.
2: And darling, if a hurdy-gurdy means spring, it'll be spring in our house all the time.
8: Not so loud, Claudia. Claudia, not so loud.
2: Can't help it, David.

This broadcast of Claudia was supervised and directed by William Brown Maloney. Come on over to my house and have a Coke. 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And how good it is to hear them troop in, sure of a welcome, anticipating the refreshment of a bottle of ice-cold Coca-Cola. 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And now this is Joe King saying au revoir. 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
2: Good afternoon, ladies and gentlemen. This is Conrad Nagel greeting you from the stage of the Silver Theater in Hollywood and bringing you the 30th in our new series of dramatic productions. Next week, our stars will be Melvin Douglas and Constance Bennett. And among the other brilliant personalities whose names grace our guest book for future dates are Joan Crawford, Douglas Fairbanks Jr., and Helen Hayes. Last week, Robert Montgomery gave us a noteworthy dramatic performance as Gerald Conway in the psychological drama Expert Opinion. And today, Bob is with us again. This time, with as much of a contrast to last week's show as anyone could possibly conceive. For we're going to bring you an old-style 10-20-30 melodrama complete with trimmings, heart-rending musical backgrounds, asides whispered over the footlights for the special benefit of the audience, hisses for the villain, and applause for noble sentiments. It's all in fun, ladies and gentlemen, and I sincerely hope that you'll enjoy it. And now, for tonight only, our Silver Theater is transformed to a playhouse of almost a century ago. Those eminent romantic thespians, Montgomery and Wood, direct from New York City by way of Hoboken, Kalamazoo, and Keokuk, are appearing in True Boardman's heart-stirring drama, The Villain Still Pursues Her. In the orchestra pit, Professor Felix Mills raises his baton. And now at last, the gas lights dim and the roller curtain is about to rise on Act One. The time? A day in early spring, late in the 1840s. The scene, a New England farmhouse. Arabella Beaumont, played by Helen Wood, is seated before the fire, crocheting an antimacassar. Her father, the hardy gentleman farmer, Benjamin Beaumont, is at a desk going over his accounts. Our hero, honest Jack Bloodgood, played by Robert Montgomery, is not yet on the stage. But we shall know when he makes his entrance by the reception he receives from the admiring audience. But now, on with the drama. Curtain.
3: Arabella, my child.
4: Yes, Father?
3: I notice you're dressed to your best gown this evening. You expect a visitor, perhaps? I know full well that she expects Jack Bloodgood, but being modest, she'll deny it.
4: Aye, Father? And who will be visiting this house unless perhaps to see you?
3: Arabella, did you hear someone at the door?
4: At the door? Oh, I thought that sound was but a shutter striking against the window. Why do I lie? I know it is he. He's still my fluttering heart. Shall I go to the door, Father dear?
3: Unless you want to leave Jack standing on the porch, you'd better.
4: Why, Jack Bloodgood, what a surprise.
5: Good evening. Good evening, Miss Beaumont. I was just driving by this evening and said to myself, Jack Bloodgood, inasmuch as you are in the vicinity, why not tarry for a brief but pleasant and instructive visit with Farmer Beaumont?
3: Well, I'm glad you did. Our farmer's 10 miles out of his way, yet he was just driving by. Well, the prevaricator love will make an otherwise honest man. Won't you sit down, Jack?
5: Thank you, sir.
3: Would you care for a pipe of tobacco, son?
5: Thank you. No, sir.
3: A glass of elderberry wine, perhaps?
5: I appreciate your hospitality, Farmer Beaumont, but I neither smoke nor drink.
4: Oh, thank heaven. The lips that have touched liquor shall never touch mine.
3: You are wise, my lad.
5: It is lovely weather this evening, is it not, Miss Beaumont?
4: It is indeed, Mr. Bloodgood.
3: I must see to some chores out in the barn. I trust you both excuse me for a bit. As a matter of fact, I finished the chores hours ago, but then I was young once myself. Well, I won't be long.
5: Ah, alone at last.
4: Would you care to hear me play the parlor organ, Mr. Bloodgood?
5: I can think of nothing that would give me greater happiness.
4: Very well, I shall. If you will but sing as I am playing.
5: It would be, my dear Miss Beaumont, a privilege.

0: Never have I heard such playing, Miss Beaumont.
1: And never have I heard such singing, Mr. Blackbird.
0: Arabella, I...
1: Oh, Mr. Blackbird, you must not hold my hand.
0: Arabella, if I may call you Arabella.
1: My heart, I shall die of happiness. Yes, I should be honored to have you so address me, Mr. Blackbird.
0: And you must call me Jack.
1: It is brazen of me, but it shall be as you wish. Jack.
0: Arabella, at last. If you but knew how I have waited for this moment. Arabella, it has long been my intention to express to you a sentiment that I have cherished in my heart. For while I am but a poor but honest clerk in the banking establishment of Squire Doolittle, I swear to you from the first moment I laid eyes on you, singing like an angel in the choir of the First Methodist Episcopal Church at the northwest corner of Main Street and Walnut Avenue, I have loved you with all my heart. Will you say that you love me too and be my own sweet bride?
1: Oh. This is so sudden.
0: Why must they always say that? I am waiting, my beloved. What is your answer?
1: Oh, yes. Yes, Jack, I do love you. And if Father gives his permission, I shall be your bride.
0: Arabella, then I may kiss you.
1: What a time for asking questions. Yes, Jack, my own husband to be.
2: So,
1: Squire Doolittle. Oh.
3: So, I find my chief clerk, the penniless lad I protected and gave a trusted position in the bank, even after its ownership passed from his father's hands into mine, embracing the young woman who is to be my wife.
1: Your wife?
0: Indeed, sir. Miss Beaumont has but this moment promised to be my wife.
3: So, and what does her father say? Ah, but here he is. We'll ask him.
4: Good evening, Squire.
3: Good evening, neighbor. I just came on a social call to remind you of a little matter of a loan upon your farm here. It falls due at noon tomorrow.
4: I know, Squire, and it shall be paid. Even now my son Thomas is on his way home from the grain dealer with the money for my entire crop. It will leave me short of funds, but I can meet the note in full.
3: Ah, good. I mean not to press you, neighbor Beaumont, but the bank is badly in need of funds.
0: He's right there, and I know why.
3: Of course, there is one circumstance under which I might extend or even forget the loan.
4: What do you mean, Squire Doolittle?
3: Only this. That in lieu of payment, I might accept your daughter's hand in marriage.
1: Oh, surely you're joking, Squire.
3: I am not a joking man, my dear. Well, I shall be going. So, you say your son Thomas is on his way home with that money. How interesting. Good night, Miss Arabella. I kiss your hand.
5: Oh, he must not know how I writhe in his very touch. Good night, Squire.
3: Good night to you all, and pleasant dreams.
1: Oh, Father, your blessing, tell us that we have it fully.
4: I do not know, my daughter. We cannot anger the squire, at least not until the debt is paid. Oh, why does Thomas not return?
0: I wondered that, too. Jack Bloodgood, your hand and brain are needed here. Mr. Beaumont, with your permission, I shall say farewell. There is business which requires my presence.
1: Business, Jack? At such an hour?
0: No hour too late for a noble deed, beloved. I learned that at my mother's knee. Good night, Arabella, my one true love.
1: Oh, I fear to let him go. Something tells me he may near return to me. Must you go, beloved?
0: I must. It is my duty call.
1: Then go, and with my blessing.
0: Farewell.
1: Farewell.
0: Farewell.
3: Ezra Sly and Amos Cadwallader. You're here, my friend, and young Tom Beaumont?
6: He's in the back room, Squire. We've been doing just what you said, sir. Getting him drunk and belligerent.
3: Excellent. He has the money with him. I found that out. Now get back to him. Jack Bloodgood will be here in search of him. You remember the parts you are to play. Ezra, you get Beaumont to strike you. I shall shoot out the light.
6: Yes, and I'm going to be the doctor. Yep, we know, Squire.
3: Good. Now go. This will take care of young Bloodgood. Win Arabella and get the Beaumont farm for me all in one fell stroke.
0: Good evening, Squire Doolittle. We meet again.
3: Jack Bloodgood, they surprised to see you here.
0: I come in search of young Tom Beaumont. You know...
3: This way. Well, here he is now. How fortunate. Good evening, Tom.
2: Leave go of me. Squire, you make these men leave go of me.
3: Why, of course, son. Who are you, gentlemen, and why are you annoying this lad?
6: He's a crook, that's why.
2: A crook? Who says I'm a crook?
0: I don't like the looks of this. I must get Tom out, and quickly. Come, Tom, your father.
2: Don't let me alone. He says I'm a crook. Just say that again and see what happens.
0: Tom, you can't fight here. Please.
2: Who says I can't? Just say that again.
6: You are a crook. A low, sneaking, thieving, double-dealing crook.
2: That's all I needed. I'll take
0: the light, the light. Somebody shot out the light. Bring a lantern.
6: Here, what's wrong in here? Israel.
3: The boy here struck him and he hit his head against the bar rail as he fell.
0: Tom, what have you done?
3: This fellow's unconscious. Is there a doctor in the house?
6: Yep, I'm a doctor.
3: What's wrong with this man?
6: Hey, let's see. Bad, very bad. He has a compound fracture of the dorocallosus and his mandular remissus.
0: Never mind all that. Will he live?
6: Ain't got a chance.
2: It's murder.
0: Tom, now do you see what your fondness for the demon rum has brought you? Ah, what a bitter blow for my beloved when she learns her only brother is a murderer. She must not learn.
3: The sheriff must be sent for.
0: No, wait, Squire, wait. You gentlemen are mistaken. It was not Tom Beaumont who struck this stranger. You could not see because the light was out. It was I, Jack Bloodgood, who struck the fatal blow.
2: Jack, that's a lie.
0: Oh, be silent. Think of your sister. I alone am to blame.
3: Aha! He falls into my trap, beautiful. Ah, but I cannot let you suffer arrest, Jack Bloodgood, the son of my old friend. You must escape. My horse is outside, and here is some money. Over $200. Ride quickly and leave the state, and then you will be safe.
0: But Tom here, his father's money.
3: I'll see to Thomas and to the money.
0: I'll take your word, Squire, and thank you.
3: Don't thank me. It is a pleasure. And now, be gone.
0: Tom, carry this message to Arabella. That I am hers alone through all eternity, and that I go now not because I love her the less, but because I love honor more. Goodbye.
3: Now, where's the sheriff?
6: Sheriff, did I hear somebody call? Land of Goshen, there's been a murder. Let me out of here.
3: No, you don't, sheriff. Do your duty. Arrest that man.
6: Oh, who do you mean? The lad here, little Tommy Beaumont?
2: Don't arrest me, sheriff.
3: There are four of us here who will swear that Beaumont struck this man. And once you've got young Beaumont in the calaboose, you can start out after another criminal.
6: Another? And who do you mean?
3: Jack Bloodgood. There's $5,000 missing from my bank. And Jack Bloodgood is the thief who stole it. When I accused him of it just now, he stole my horse and made for the state border.
6: Well, criminy. Honest Jack Bloodgood, a bank robber and a horse thief. I'd never believe it.
3: I want him arrested tonight and held in jail. Nobody's to see him or Tom Beaumont till after 12 o'clock tomorrow. Remember, not till after 12 o'clock tomorrow.
2: You can laugh, Squire Doolittle, and think you've won with your vile trickery. But if I know Jack Bloodgood, he'll give you your just desserts before he's through.

0: Well, this is Conrad Nagel, ladies and gentlemen, ringing down the curtain on Act One of The Villain Still Pursues Her. 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Once again, it's curtain time. And we bring the second act of our melodrama to end all melodramas, The Villain Still Pursues Her. Starring Robert Montgomery as the very dashing hero, honest Jack Bloodgood, with Helen Wood as the very shrinking heroine, Arabella Beaumont. It is the following day, less than an hour, in fact, before the inevitable mortgage held by the arch-villain, Squire Doolittle, falls due. And meanwhile, in the village jail...
1: Blame not yourself, Jack Bloodgood. In truth, the fault is mine that my father and sister are about to be cast forth without a place to lay their weary heads while we are held here helpless, endurance vile.
2: No, Tom Beaumont, I am not yet resigned. There is still time, despite this sudden and unseasonable snowstorm which sprang up unexpectedly during the night, for us to escape and remedy the damage we have done.
1: But how can there be time? What time is it now?
2: Wait, I shall consult my watch.
1: Oh, alas, you have dropped it.
2: You think that matters? Listen to me, Tom Beaumont. This trusty timepiece was given me by my father on his deathbed. And though I have dropped it thus a score of times, yet never has it been wrong by so much as half a second.
1: What time is it?
2: Oh, 11:11.
1: Less than an hour till noon. I tell you, all is lost.
2: No, son. For even now my dullard brain perceives its answer to our plight. Fear in your pocket. What is that you have?
1: A bottle. A bottle of the demon rum, which last night brought us to this low state.
2: Good. And now it's your rescuers. Where is our jailer? Sheriff! Sheriff!
3: Eh? Who's calling the sheriff? Who is it?
4: It's you.
3: Now, it won't do you no good to beg me to let you out. And no use breaking out another, because I'll send the cavalry after you, if you do. There's a bunch of them in town here.
2: We didn't want to get out, Sheriff. Just wanted you to have a drink with us.
3: No, sir. No, sir. Never mix with prisoners. I'm under the... What was that you said?
2: A drink, Sheriff. Will you share one with us?
3: No, couldn't do... Maybe just a snort wouldn't hurt me none. Where's the bottle? No tricks now, by the heel-peel jeepers.
2: Come here into the cell with us and help yourself. My strategy is going to succeed, Tom. Pretend to drink with him. Just touch the bottle to your lips. This is once when rum shall prove a deliverer, rather than a curse.
5: Despair, there's yet time. And I know that nothing under heaven will prevent Jack Bloodgood from coming to our aid.
6: You hope in vain, Arabella. There is none will come save Doolittle.
5: Father, you are ill.
6: Oh, it is nothing. Pneumonia, perhaps, or worse.
5: Listen! There is Jack Bloodgood. He has brought the money. I shall let him in.
7: Oh. Good morning,
6: Squire Doolittle. Deacon Wilson.
7: You know the deacon? I brought him along just for the ride. He comes in handy sometimes for marriages.
5: Oh.
7: And funerals.
8: How do you do? Hello.
7: You are aware that it is nearly 12. In case you weren't, I brought this clock. Listen. You see, it has an alarm which will ring on the stroke of 12. But then, perhaps... You have the money?
6: Alas, we have not. My son has been delayed.
7: What a pity.
5: Please, Squire Doolittle, can't you give my father time? Even a day.
7: I could give him forever today. That's up to you, my little buttercup. Here, come to my arms.
5: No! No! 1,000 times no!
7: And I'll say yes. Here.
5: Unhand me, son!
7: Nay then, the proud beauty. You shall pay for this.
5: And gladly. I would rather submit to the tortures of freezing and starvation than suffer the caresses of a villain that I hate. No, I have but one treasure. Yet will I cherish it with all my strength and all my heart.
7: So be it. Look then at the clock. 6 minutes to the fatal hour.

0: Faster, faster, Jack Bloodgood. It is yet 3 miles to the farm, and there cannot be more than 7 minutes remaining before the stroke of 12.
1: It is no use. Already the burden of us both has proved too much for this poor beast, and he is lame. It would be cruelty to ride him further. Whoa, Marcus Aurelius!
0: But, Jack, it is vain to think we can arrive in time on foot through such a bitter storm as this.
1: So be it, then. But still we may not ride the horse. Remember, son, better a man shall suffer endless torture to himself than be the cause of pain to a poor, dumb beast. Come, we shall proceed on foot.
0: Jack Bloodgood, listen. Footsteps approaching on horseback.
1: It is the cavalry. The sheriff came to and fulfilled his threat.
0: Quick, we must hide from them.
1: No, we shall not hide. They who came as our pursuers shall be made into our allies. As sure as my name is Honest Jack, they shall escort us to your father's farm, and before the hour of 12.

0: You see, less than a minute until the farm is mine.
1: Oh, please, Squire, have pity on us for sweet charity's sake.
0: 10 seconds. Quick, my proud beauty. Change your mind while yet there is time.
1: I can't marry you, Squire Doolittle. My heart belongs to Jack Bloodgood.
0: But you could learn to love me. 2 seconds. 1 second. Now. The farm is mine. Out of the house you go.
1: But it is storming, and there is snow and rain.
2: To say nothing of hail and sleet.
1: And my father is ill. He has a cold. My father is ill. He has a cold.
2: Oh.
1: Perhaps pneumonia?
2: Yes, I am ill.
0: You heard me. I said get out, storm or no storm.
1: Father, what can we do?
2: We must go, my child. It does not matter. We shall cast out of our hearts all the happiness we have known here. How I brought your dear mother to this house as a bride. How you and Tom were born beneath this roof and grew to the full beauty of womanhood and manhood. How through the long years since your dear mother left us...
1: Oh, stop! Stop! I can't do it, Father. I can't let my own happiness be the cause of tearing you from the home you love. I will marry you, Squire Doolittle.
0: Ah! Deacon, do your duty. The marriage ceremony and quickly.
3: Oh, yes. Kiss the bride. Join hands.
0: Your hand, Arabella, my dear, that I may make it mine forevermore. Continue, Deacon.
3: Dearly beloved, we are gathered together.
0: Forget the preliminaries. Get to the point.
3: What's your first name, Squire?
4: Ebenezer.
3: Gesundheit. Ebenezer. Do you, Ebenezer, take this woman, Arabella, to be your wedded wife, to love, and et cetera?
0: I do.
3: And do you, Arabella, take this here Ebenezer to be your lawful wedded, et cetera?
0: Answer all.
1: I do.
3: Then by the power vested in me as an officer of this state, I hereby pronounce...
1: Stop! The cavalry and Jack will be with them.
0: Stop! You shall not escape me now. You can finish the ceremony.
1: Let me go.
3: By the power vested in me, I hereby pronounce you.
5: Unhand that woman!
1: Jack! Bloodgood!
0: So you would foil me now, would you?
6: Put down that gun, Squire. You won't take that.
7: Silence here! Silence! Who is the owner of this house?
8: I am, Captain.
0: I am the owner. Help me up. I, Ebenezer Doolittle, am its owner. Captain, by right of law, as this legal document will attest, on the stroke of 12 by yonder clock...
6: But it's not yet 12. My watch.
9: Jack, alas, this time it is broken.
6: Yes, but not till it has done me one last service. Look at the time upon its face. A good 10 seconds short of 12. Captain, search the squire's pockets. Within them you will find both the money he stole from Tom Beaumont last night and the $5,000 which is missing from the bank.
0: You shall not touch me.
7: I am searching you. Told is true.
6: Take him away, Captain. And to those who will try him, please give this message. We to whom he showed no mercy, ask that he be given mercy. Perhaps even now he has learned the error of his ways.
1: Oh, that is so like you, Jack Bloodgood.
7: All right, Beetleface, come on.
0: I go, but think not this is the end of this, Jack Bloodgood. I go to jail, yes, but the day shall come when I am released. And on that day, I shall have revenge.
1: Jack! Oh, Jack, my hero!
6: Arabella, my own true love.
2: Tom, my son.
9: Father, my father. I beg with all my heart your pardon, and I swear that never, no, never again, shall I take a drink of rum.
3: He didn't say anything about whiskey.
2: The deacon.
3: I'm still here. Somebody wants me.
2: As long as you're here, don't you think you should do your duty?
3: Oh, of course. Join hands, please. Dearly beloved, etc.
4: Ah, Arabella, this is our reward for an unselfish life. And down through a thousand tomorrows we shall walk, hand in hand, partners forever, in that noblest adventure of all, the adventure that men call life.

0: Well, in just a moment, ladies and gentlemen, Bob Montgomery will be back for a personal word with you. But first, now there's a young man. But first, there's a young man here who has some very special information. Don't miss hearing him. All right, John Cotty.
1: You know, ladies and gentlemen, there are many of you who are depriving yourselves of the joy and pride, the lasting satisfaction which genuine solid silver can bring you when you really don't have to. 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And now back to Conrad Nagel.
0: Thank you, John. Come on out here, Bob. Well, first of all, Bob, thanks for a lot of love.
2: Oh, don't mention it, Conrad. I don't think anyone could have gotten a bigger kick out of it than we did. And right now, I want to thank Helen Wood for being a gracious leading lady, Henry Brandon for being a sinister villain, and the rest of the cast for their swell performances. That's all, and good night.
0: Good night, Robert Montgomery. We hope you'll be with us again soon. Ladies and gentlemen, Robert Montgomery is at present co-starring with Rosalind Russell in the MGM picture Fast and Loose. Helen Wood may soon be seen in RKO's Almost a Gentleman, in which he's co-starred with James Ellison.
1: Next Sunday, Silver Theater will be on the air 1 hour earlier in all areas not changing to daylight saving time. 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Our stars, Melvin Douglas and Constance Bennett, who will be heard in a thrilling love story of today. 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The Villain Still Pursues Her was written for Silver Theater by True Borden. The music heard on this program was scored and conducted by Felix Mills. John Conti speaking. 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

Tonight, we bring you a story with an unusual twist. A story by Agatha Christie titled Witness for the Prosecution. Our featured players include Arnold Moss as Mr. Mahern, the lawyer, David Gothard as Leonard Bull, the accused, and Lottie Stavisky as Romaine, the witness for the prosecution. In this, Attraction 34 on Radio City Playhouse.

Why, the light's still on in the parlor, and it's midnight. Surely Mr. Bowl hasn't stayed with Miss French till this hour. Miss French, are you still up? You should have been in bed long ago. Miss French!

0: His cell's right here, Mr. Mayhew.
1: Thank you. Good afternoon, Mr. Vaux. Hello, Mr. Mayhew.
0: You have 30 minutes, sir.
1: I've come to talk with you. Mr. Vaux.
2: Yes, yes. Sorry, Mr. Mayhew. I just can't seem to realize yet I'm charged with murder. Murder? Such a horrible crime, too. It looks bad for me, doesn't it?
1: It does look kind of black. But, Mr. Vaux, we're going to make a determined effort to get you off.
2: You think I'm guilty, don't you? I know you do. But I swear I'm not. I didn't do it, Mr. Mayhew. I didn't do it.
1: Very well, then I'll accept your assurance. But I must know the worst. I must know just how damaging the case against you is likely to be. Now, Mr. Vaux, the utmost frankness. You understand that?
2: Yes, I'll be completely honest with you.
1: Very well. I want you to tell me exactly how you came to make the acquaintance of Miss Emily French.
2: But it was one day on Main Street. I saw an elderly lady trying to cross the road in heavy traffic. She dropped her packages. I picked them up out of common courtesy and offered to help carry them home.
1: And she was grateful.
2: Yes.
1: Mm-hmm.
2: Of course, she was dressed so poorly, I had no idea she'd turn out to be as wealthy as she was.
1: But you did find out. Now, the first aim of the prosecution will be to establish that you were low financially at that particular moment. You were, weren't you?
2: Yes, I've been having a lot of bad luck.
1: Yes, of course. Now, remember, I'm looking at this from the point of view of the prosecution. Now, why did you, a young man of 33, good-looking, fond of sport, popular with your friends, devote so much of your time to an elderly woman with whom you could hardly have anything in common?
2: Well, I'm one of those persons who can't say no. And believe me or not, after a few visits, I found myself getting genuinely fond of the old lady. I've been an orphan, and I suppose I enjoyed being pampered and mothered.
3: No, they really aren't anything, Mark.
2: Why, Miss French, they're the nicest pair of socks I've ever had. You actually knitted them yourself?
3: Oh, yes,
2: that must have been quite a job.
3: No. What else have I to do with my time?
2: Well, I can't tell you how I appreciate it.
3: Miss French? Yes, Janet?
4: It's almost 10 o'clock.
3: Well,
4: don't you think you should retire?
3: Now, Janet, stop worrying about me.
4: But it isn't good for you to stay up late.
3: Now, Janet, you go on to bed. Mr. Vaux and I have a few things to discuss.
4: I'll stay up until you're ready to retire, Miss French.
3: Oh.
2: I don't think Janet likes me, Miss French.
3: Janet's been with me for almost 30 years. She's become very attached to me. I suppose she may be a bit jealous of you.
2: Of me?
3: She knows how fond I am of you. And I am, you know. Why, you seem like an adopted son to me.
2: You're very kind. But I mustn't keep you up any longer.
3: Oh, no, don't go. There really is something I want to talk to you about. Something very, very important.
2: It was then she asked me to look after her business affairs.
1: Mm-hmm.
2: She understood very little about money matters and was worried over some investments.
1: Now, wait a minute, Mr. Vaux. Janet McKenzie says her mistress was a good businesswoman, and that's substantiated by the testimony of her bankers.
2: I can't help that. It's what she told me. And I swear to you that my dealings were all perfectly fair and above board. The prosecution can't get hold of a thing on that score.
1: Well, you relieve my mind very much. I pay you the compliment of believing that you're far too clever to lie to me on such an important point. Of course, whether the jury will take that view is another matter.
2: I've been completely truthful, Mr. Mayhew.
1: But now there's one more question. Did the French know that you were married?
2: Oh, yes.
1: Did you ever take your wife to see her?
2: No.
1: Well, why not?
2: I'll make a clean breast of it. Somehow, Miss French had gotten the idea that Romaine and I didn't get along. That we were living apart.
1: Mm-hmm. You didn't give her that idea?
2: No, not at all. But I let her go on believing it because, well, she was fond of me, but she wasn't interested in the struggles of a young couple. Mr. Mayhew, I wanted to borrow some money from Miss French for Romaine's sake more than for mine.
1: Did you borrow?
2: I never had a chance to. Surely that's the strongest point in my favor. I wanted to borrow money from her, but her death ruined that completely.
1: Well, aren't you aware, Miss DeVoe, that Miss French left a will in which you are the principal beneficiary?
2: What? Good Lord, what are you saying? She left me her money?
1: You pretend to know nothing of this will?
2: Pretend? There's no pretense about it.
1: I certainly hope we can prove that.
2: Now I'm beginning.

0: nothing of this will.
1: Pretend? There's no pretense about it.
0: I certainly hope we can prove that.
1: Now I'm beginning to see how things stand. They'll say I got her to make a will leaving me her money. Then I went there that night when there was no one in the house.
0: You're wrong about there being no one in the house.
1: How's that?
0: Now, you see, it was Janet's night out, but she returned for a few minutes about 9:30 to get some kind of a blouse pattern she'd promised a friend. She used the back stairway, but she swears she heard voices in the parlor. And that one was Miss French's, and one was Anne's.
1: At 9:30. But then I'm saved.
0: What do you mean?
1: I was home again by 9:30. My wife can prove that.
0: Your wife?
1: Yes. I left Miss French about 5 minutes to nine and arrived home about 9:20. Thank heaven for Janet McKenzie's blouse pattern.
0: Mr. Bowe, was there anyone else who saw you come home at that time to substantiate your wife's testimony?
1: No, but it's lucky for me Romaine was there.
0: In fact, it appears to be the only thing in our favor at the moment. Well, goodbye, Mr. Bowe. May I say that I believe in your innocence in spite of the many facts against you, and I hope to prove it and vindicate you completely.

0: What is it?
1: I'd like to see Mrs. Leonard Vole, please.
0: Yeah?
1: I'm Henry Mayhern, Mr. Vole's lawyer. Is Mrs. Vole in?
0: I'm the one you wish to see, I believe.
1: Oh, you're Mrs. Vole. Well, I thought...
0: expected me to be different.
1: Well...
0: I'm afraid I'm not the typical housewife. I was an actress in Vienna before I met Leonard.
1: I see. Well, Mrs. Vole, I've just come from your husband. I know how upset you must be, but if you don't mind, I'd like to talk with you.
0: Yes, you may come in.
1: Thank you very much.
0: Sit down, Mr...
1: Mayhern.
0: Mayhern.
1: Thank you.
0: I know that you will try, how do you say, to spare me as much as you can. But I want to know everything. Do you understand? I want to know the worst.
1: Very well, Mrs. Vole, I'll be perfectly frank with you. The case is quite black against your husband. Everything is against him. Except one thing.
0: And what is that?
1: Miss French's maid will testify that she heard voices, those of Miss French and a man, talking in the parlor at 9:30. However, Mr. Vole says that he returned home at 9:20 and that you were here when he arrived. Now, if we can establish that...
0: I see. He wants me to say he came in at 9:20 that night.
1: Well, he did come in at that time, didn't he?
0: That's not the point. Will my saying so acquit him? Will they believe me?
1: Well, it would certainly be helpful if we had another witness, but...
0: But you do not.
1: Well, to be honest with you, I must say that the jury isn't apt to put too much faith in the testimony of a devoted wife. Nevertheless...
0: Did he tell you I was devoted to him?
1: Well, no, he never...
0: Ah, yes, I see he did. Oh, stupid man.
1: Now, look, Mrs. Wall, I know that under the circumstances...
0: You know nothing about the circumstances. I hate him. I hate him. I hate him. I would like to see him dead.
1: This is quite...
0: Perhaps I shall see. Suppose I tell you that he did not come in that night at 9:20, but at 10:20. Suppose I tell you there was blood on his coat. What if I stand up in court and say all these things?
1: You cannot be asked to give evidence against your husband.
0: He is not my husband.
1: But what do you mean?
0: My name is Omaine Heigler. My real husband is alive but in a madhouse. So Leonard and I could not marry. I'm glad now, very glad.
1: I see, but may I ask why you're so bitter against Leonard Paul?
0: Yes, you would like to know, but I shall not tell you. I will keep my secret. I'm free now to play a lone hand.
1: Well, then there seems no point in prolonging this interview.
0: Oh, wait. Tell me one thing. Did you honestly believe Leonard was innocent when you came here today?
1: I did. I still believe so.
0: You poor little man.

0: She won't testify. She was fiery with me, but I don't think she'll dare to tell such lies in court.
1: You don't sound too convinced of that, Mr. Mayhew.
0: Well, perhaps I don't. Janet McKenzie's testimony will be damaging enough. If they think to call Miss Heigler to the stand, well, we can only wait and hope. Wait?

0: I don't understand her attitude, Mr. Mayor, and I can't explain it. You've given me the shock of my life.
1: I must say it's extraordinary, the whole thing. Extraordinary woman. Very dangerous.
0: She's the only person who can testify that I came home at 9:20. And I did come home then, I swear to you I did.
1: Well, Mr. Vole, I sincerely believe you. For no other reason, because there's too much evidence against you. Ah, this woman is obviously trumping up the whole story.
0: Of course she is, but will the jury believe her?
1: Well, that's the question.

0: the court. Order in the court. The counsel for the prosecution may continue.
1: How long were you in the employ of Miss Emily French, Miss McKenzie?
2: 30 years.
1: And over that period of time, you became somewhat of a companion as well as a maid.
2: Yes. Miss French confided most of her personal affairs to me.
1: And did she speak to you at any time concerning the prisoner, Leonard Vole?
2: Indeed she did. He wormed himself into Miss French's affections, good and proper.
3: Your Honor, I object. That statement is irrelevant to the question.
0: Objection sustained. Silence in the court. Continue.
1: Miss McKenzie, was Miss French under the impression that Mr. Vole was married?
2: No, she was not. She told me that she was thinking of marrying him.
0: Order in the court.
1: Now, Miss McKenzie, when Miss French's will was read, it was learned that she had named Leonard Vole as her principal beneficiary. Were you aware of this fact previous to the opening of the will?
2: Yes. She told me about it the day she made the will. And she told Leonard Vole, too. He helped her draw up the will.
0: Cross-examination. Very well, Miss McKenzie, you may step down. Will the state proceed to call its next witness?
4: Sorry, Mr. Moore, I couldn't shake her. I hoped to be able to break her down.
5: But she made up half she said on the stand. I swear she did. Janet hates me, Mr. Mayor.
4: Obviously. Well, maybe the jury will realize she has no reason to love you and will discount her testimony accordingly.
5: It looks bad for me, doesn't it?
4: It could be worse. We may be all right, Janet.
1: If it please the court, our next witness, Your Honor. Will Miss Romaine Heidler please take the stand? Your name is Romaine Heidler?
6: Yes.
1: You are an Austrian subject?
6: Yes.
1: For the last 3 years, you have lived with the prisoner and passed yourself off as his wife.
6: Yes.
1: Miss Heidler, do you recall the night of Tuesday, March 18th?
6: Very clearly.
1: Where were you?
6: At my home.
1: The home you shared with the prisoner?
6: Yes.
1: And where was he that night?
6: He was at home until 7:45.
1: Where did he go then?
6: To the house of Emily French.
1: Did he take anything with him?
6: Yes. He took a pair of gloves and a hatchet.
0: No, I deny that. Silence. Silence. I will have no emotional outburst.
1: And what time did he return to your home?
6: At 10:20.
0: That is a lie and you know it. I returned at 20 minutes past nine. If there are any more of these displays from the defendant, I shall hold you in contempt of court. The prosecution will continue.
1: Miss Heidler, will you please tell the court, in your own words, what transpired when the prisoner returned at 10:20?
6: When he came home, his shirt cuffs were stained with blood. I asked him what had happened. At first, he pretended he had fallen and hurt himself. Oh, but I soon saw this was not true. Finally, he admitted that he had killed Emily French.
0: No, she's lying, I tell you. Mr. Ball, one more outburst, and I will have you removed from the courtroom.
1: Please continue your testimony, Miss Heidler. The prisoner admitted the murder of Emily French.
6: Yes. When he came home, he had a wild stare in his eyes. He grabbed my wrist so tightly, I cried out in pain. And he slapped my face several times. He told me to shut up before the neighbors heard me. He told me he had killed her for her money. And if I ever breathed a word, he killed me too. His exact words were, "Watch your step. It's even easier to commit a second murder."

0: Mr. Mayhern, I didn't expect to see you again this evening.
1: Well, I came because a rather strange thing has happened. When I reached my apartment, I found this letter. It's signed by a Mrs. Bendovsky. You ever hear of her?
0: Bendovsky?
1: Uh-huh.
0: No.
1: Well, listen to what she has to say. Dear Mr. Lawyer, if you want that painted Heigler woman showed up what she is, her and her pack of lies, you just come to 516 Gay Street, Greenwich Village, tonight. It'll cost you $200, so don't come unless you're willing to pay. As for Mrs. Bendovsky. Are you sure that name means nothing to you?
0: No. I never heard of it.
1: Well, did Miss Heigler ever mention her at any time?
0: Not as I can remember. She's probably just a crackpot trying to get some easy money.
1: Yes, perhaps. And yet, the way things stand now, we've nothing to lose. I've got to pay Mrs. Bendovsky a visit this evening.

0: Mrs. Bendofsky.
1: So it is you, dearie. Nobody with you, is there?
0: No, I'm alone.
1: Good. I don't go in for playing tricks, nor for people who play them. Come in. You'll have to forgive the looks of my room. I don't exactly live in what you would call the lap of luxury. Didn't no one ever tell you it ain't polite to stare, Mr. Mahern? A proper sort of gentleman like you two?
0: Well, excuse me.
1: You are wondering why I hide my beauty behind this veil, hmm? Well, I will give you a little peep.
0: Oh, no.
1: Oh, you are anxious not to kiss my scarlet face, huh? Well, I don't wonder. And yet, would you believe now, I was a pretty girl once. Even you might have taken a shine to me.
0: Look.
1: And it is all her fault, you understand, that she is the cause of this. She took the only man I have ever loved away from me. Yes, her. When I went after Max, yes, and I was after her too. He threw vitriol in my face. Vitriol! Have you ever thought what it would be like to have your face burned off of you? Then she laughed. I have had it in for her ever since. And now...
0: Tell me, what is this information you see?
1: Well, what about the money?
0: It's your duty to give information. You can be called on to do so.
1: Oh, no. You hand me 200. And perhaps I can give you a hint or two. Huh?
0: What kind of a hint?
1: Well, what would you say to a letter? A letter from her. Never mind how I got hold of it. That is my business. It will do the trick. But the money...
0: I have the money. Here. I'll put it on the table. Don't touch it. Let me see your evidence first.
1: Oh. Here we are. A whole bundle of letters in her handwriting. It is the first letter you want. That will do the trick. Just you read it.
2: Your Honor, ladies and gentlemen of the jury, I charge that the testimony of Romaine Heidler has been a malicious fabrication from beginning to end.
1: What?
2: Yes, I accuse Romaine Heidler of inventing her testimony to send an innocent man to his death.
1: Oh, this is absurd!
2: Miss Heidler, do you deny that you're in love with a man other than Leonard
1: Bowen? Of course I deny it. What a ridiculous statement. I was completely faithful to Leonard Bowen until he became a barbaric murderer and threatened to kill me, too.
2: And you still maintain that the defendant confessed committing the crime?
1: Of course I do. I swore to it yesterday, and it is true. What are all these utterly foolish questions about?
2: They're about just this, Miss Heidler. I offer as evidence to the court this letter, written in your own handwriting. It reads as follows. Max, beloved, the fates have delivered him into our hands. He has been arrested for murder, but yes, the murder of an old lady, Leonard, who would not hurt a fly. At last I shall have my revenge. The poor chicken, I shall say that he came in that night with blood upon him. That he confessed the crime to me. I shall hang him, Max. And when he hangs, he will know and realize it was Romaine who sent him to his death. And then happiness, beloved. Happiness at last.
3: Silence! Silence in this court!
2: Your Honor, I have in the court three handwriting experts of excellent reputation who are ready to testify that this letter was written by none other than Romaine Heidler. May I call them to the stand?
3: Yes, you may call them.
2: Will they?
1: Oh, that won't be necessary.
2: Why not, Miss Heidler?
1: I'll tell the court.
2: Tell them what?
1: The truth.
2: What is the truth, Miss Heidler?
1: Everything you have said is true. I wrote that letter.
2: Yes, go on.
1: Everything Leonard said was true. I lied.
2: Well, what did you lie about, Miss Heidler?
1: My testimony was all a lie. Leonard did return home at 9:20 as he testified. I invented the whole story, I admit. I wanted to destroy him. I wanted to send him to his death so I could be free. I didn't want you to believe that he is innocent.

0: fresh air. Can I really believe it, Mr. Mahan? I'm actually free.
1: Very happy to say that you are indeed acquitted.
0: Oh, things looked so black for me yesterday. Oh,
1: you've had the closest of all possible shades. But no need to think of past troubles now. You're a very fortunate man, Mr. Vole. Of course, this business of Miss Heigler may have been a bit of a shock, but I'd say you're well off without
0: her. Oh, I've learned my lesson with her. I shan't be such a fool with another woman. But I don't even give her a thought anymore. I'm free. That's all that matters. Let's cross the street here, shall we?
1: It'll be a very close call, but as I told you before, I believe that justice is always done in the end. And now that you have your... Mr. Vole!
2: Oh, yes, Mr. Mahan. You defended Mr. Vole, didn't you?
1: Yes, I did.
2: Come this way. He's in this room on the left. Tragic, wasn't it? His untimely death.
1: Yes, he had everything to live for. It's ironic, really, to escape death so narrowly in the courtroom, only to walk outside and meet it in the street.
2: Fate just had it in for him, I guess.
1: Many people see him?
2: Oh, there have been, but they've most all gone now. I think there's only one left, a relative of some sort. In there, mister.
1: Thank you. Sir, pardon me, I hope you won't think that I'm intruding.
3: No. Come in, Mr. Mayor.
1: Miss Heigler?
3: Yes.
1: I didn't recognize you in that veil.
3: Go on. You did not expect me to find you here.
1: No, quite frankly, I didn't, but then...
3: Go on, sir.
1: Well, after what's happened, I suppose nothing you do should surprise me. Considering what you have done or tried to do to him, I hardly thought you'd make a mockery of his death.
3: By wearing the veil of mourning.
1: Yes.
3: Strange. I thought you were cleverer than that, Mr. Mahan.
1: What?
3: It's not the first time you have failed to see through a veil.
1: What are you talking about?
3: The woman in Gay Street. Do you remember?
1: Well, you... Miss Heigler!
3: You never guessed that I was Mrs. Bendowski.
1: But that's impossible.
3: No. Have you forgotten I was an actor?
1: Well, yes, I know, but... I mean, her face...
3: Oh, that was easy enough. The light in the room was too bad for you to see through the veil and know it was only makeup.
1: But why? Why?
3: Why did I play a lone hand? Because I loved her. Because I had to save her.
1: But why such an elaborate comedy as that? Why didn't you simply testify in his favor?
3: No. The evidence of a woman devoted to him would not have been enough. You hinted as much yourself. They would not have believed me.
1: Perhaps, but...
3: But if I testified falsely against him, and you forced a confession from me that it was all a lie, then I would be damned in the eyes of the law, and the jury would feel bound to acquit him.
1: And, the bundle of letters?
3: I wrote them all myself.
1: What about the man called Max?
3: He never existed.
1: I see. Well, I'm afraid I misjudged you, Miss Heigler, but... I still think we could have got him off by the normal procedure.
3: I dared not risk it. You had no evidence to prove Leonard's innocence. You merely believed it.
1: And you knew us. I see.
3: My dear Mr. Mahan, you do not see it at all. On the contrary, I knew he was guilty.

Play, Arnold Moss was heard as Mr. Mahern, Lottie Stavisky, Romaine Heigler, and David Gothard as Leonard Bowl. Other players included Hester Sundergaard, Ethel Browning, Edgar Staley, Arnold Robertson, and Frank Milano. Music was composed and conducted by Dr. Roy Shield. 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Next week, you will hear another exciting play, Thomas Burke's classic, The Hands of Mr. Ottermole. Attraction 35 on Radio City Playhouse.

0: Will you have a polo, dear Liza? Dear Liza, will you have a polo, dear Liza? Polo.
1: How very kind of you, dear Henry. I most certainly will. I'll have three or four, or maybe more.
0: But you take the old tube.
1: Because they happen to be my tube of polo, dear Henry. Have one.
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3: Magic.
4: Yeah.
2: That's because there's a glass and a half of full cream milk in every half pound. 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
7: The story of Dr. Kildare, starring Lou Ayres and Lionel Barrymore. Metro-Goldwyn-Mayer brought you those famous motion pictures. Now this exciting, heartwarming series is heard on radio. In just a moment, the story of Dr. Kildare. But first, your announcers.

0: of Dr. Kildare, starring Lou Ayres as Dr. Kildare and Lionel Barrymore as Dr. Gillespie.
1: Parker said you wanted to see me, Dr. Oh, I'm sorry. I thought you were alone.
2: It's all right, Jim. Come in, come in. Miss DeSarvo, this is Dr. Kildare.
3: Dr. Kildare?
1: How do you do, sir?
2: Jimmy, Mr. Sarvo has presented me with a problem, and I wanted you here as a witness.
1: Oh?
2: Mr. Sarvo wants me to examine a man and treat him, but he wants me to do it without knowing the identity of the patient.
3: Nobody can know his identity. That is imperative.
1: It's also highly unusual, Mr. Sarvo.
3: I assure you it is necessary.
2: It's also necessary that I protect Blair Hospital.
3: I don't understand.
1: Oh, that should be rather simple to understand, Mr. Sarvo. For all Dr. Gillespie knows, you may be asking him to treat a criminal or something, a man wanted by the law.
3: No, I give you my word. The man you will treat is not a criminal. Quite the contrary.
2: Well, then why can't you tell me who he is?
3: Dr. Gillespie, I can't even give you a reason. All I can say is that I hope someday I may be able to explain it to you.
1: Oh, there's one thing we're entitled to know. You didn't choose Blair Hospital and Dr. Gillespie out of thin air for this case.
3: The choice was made after extensive inquiry. Dr. Gillespie is reputed to be the finest internist available.
1: How do you know your patient needs an internist?
3: Because of the symptoms. Severe abdominal pain, general malaise, insomnia. Doctor, it is my understanding that you cannot refuse to treat a patient simply because you do not know his identity.
1: Oh, just a moment, Mr. Sarvo. Dr. Gillespie hasn't refused treatment.
3: Then there's nothing further to discuss, is there? I will reserve two rooms here at the hospital for tomorrow morning. I'll occupy one of them so that I may be close at hand. And your patient will be admitted to the other under the name of John Smith.
2: John Smith. All right. Bring him in the morning and we'll have a look at him.
3: Thank you, gentlemen. I wish I could tell you what a tremendous trust is being placed in your hands.
1: Oh, just a moment, Mr. Sarvo. Dr. Gillespie, according to the symptoms, we probably should run a GI series. Huh? Patient might as well be prepared for it anyway when he comes in, huh?
2: Yes, of course, Jimmy, that's right. See that your John Smith takes no food or liquid of any kind after midnight tonight. Have him here and ready for examination at 8 o'clock in the morning.
3: Any request you make will be granted, Doctor.
2: Yeah. Any request will be granted, Doctor, except telling us who the patient really is.
1: Someday, frustration of your curiosity will give you an ulcer.
2: Oh, is that so? When did I ever go around sticking my nose into other people's business?
1: What was that noise?
2: That I know. Since when have you taken over the janitor's job? You were listening at the keyhole. That's what you were doing.
4: Oh, I was not.
2: No, you were so. You're just busting to find out who John Smith is.
4: Why,
2: go on. Go back to your work and stop meddling.
4: Well, you don't have to go hollering just because I'm interested in my job, you know.
2: Women. Did you ever see anybody so nosy in all your life, Jimmy?
1: That's a delicate question.
2: Well, if a man wants to call himself John Smith, it's nobody's business but his own.
1: Well, I quite agree.
2: Who the devil can he be picking such a silly name like that?
1: Oh, we may find out in the morning while we're finding out what's wrong with him.

0: Now, don't be nervous, Mr. Smith. Fluoroscope can't harm you.
1: Oh, it just makes it possible for us to see how you're functioning organically.
2: I quite understand. I won't be a difficult patient.
1: Oh, I'm sure you won't. Heart looks all right. Move the viewing plate down, Jimmy.
0: Okay. Get a look at the, Look at this, Dr. Gillespie.
1: I see it. In the pyloric region.
0: Have you had difficulty retaining food lately, Mr. Smith?
2: Yes. Sometimes I suffer from extreme nausea.
1: Better get a better look at that, Jimmy. Parker, where's the barium mixture?
3: Right here, Dr. Gillespie.
1: Give it to Dr. Kildare.
0: Thank you. Mr. Smith, I want you to take this glass in your left hand. Got it?
2: Yes.
0: Now, this is barium. It's a metallic liquid. Harmless, but it shows up well in the fluoroscope and X-ray. We can trace its course through your digestive tract. I want you to start by taking just one large swallow.
2: All right, doctor.
0: That's good, good. Now, just hold the glass. I want you to drink the rest of it in a minute.
1: Use a little hand pressure, Jimmy.
0: All right.
1: Force it around the pyloric region.
0: Let me know if this causes you any discomfort, Mr. Smith. See it clearly now?
1: Yeah, very clearly.
0: All right, Mr. Smith, drink the rest of the mixture. Pay it all down quickly as possible, please. Now, I'll tilt the backboard into table position. I want you to climb up on it and lie down on your stomach. That's it. Now, lie on your right side of your face. Arms above your head, please.
1: I'll move the viewplate, Jimmy.
0: Thanks.
1: Hey, there it is. That's the spot.
0: Yeah. All right, Parker, turn off the fluoroscope, put on the lights.
1: You just stay in that same position for a few minutes, Mr. Smith.
2: All right.
3: Want me to call the X-ray technician?
1: Yeah. Tell him to take four-quarter views and let's know when they're ready.
0: After the X-rays are finished, you can go back to your room, Mr. Smith. We'll talk to you later.
2: Thank you, Doctor.
1: What do you think, Jimmy?
0: We'll know better when we see the X-rays, of course, but there's a definite growth in the pylorus.
1: A dangerous growth?
0: Not necessarily, not unless it's malignant.
1: Well, if it isn't now, it will be if it's left there much longer.
0: I'd recommend exploratory surgery unless the plates indicate a benevolent tumor.
1: I am afraid that what we saw wasn't benevolent.
0: Here are the X-rays, Dr. Gillespie.
1: Oh, good. Let's have a look at them.
0: I'm afraid they don't require very much looking.
1: Yeah.
0: You agree?
1: All the appearances of carcinoma.
0: That's what I thought. Well, it'll have to be removed.
1: And in a couple of weeks at the most. If the growth spreads, the pylorus will be completely obstructed. After that, we'd be too late.
0: Well, we don't have any worry on that score. Mm. It isn't too late now, from all indications. It's still operable, and I'd say the prognosis favorable.
1: Oh, definitely. Unless complications develop.
0: None manifest.
1: Well, serious complications seldom are. They pop up when they're least expected. That's what makes them serious.
0: Guess we'd better have a talk with Smith and get his consent for surgery.
1: Mr. Savo has asked that we discuss our findings with him first, Jimmy. He's been in my outer office for an hour.
0: You know, that's an odd relationship between Savo and Smith. What do you suppose is behind it?
1: Well, Dr. Kildare. Who's busting with curiosity now?
0: Oh, come now, Dr. G. Your long nose is still showing.
1: It is not. Parker!
3: Yes, Dr. Gillespie.
1: Is Mr. Savo still there?
3: Yes, ma'am.
1: Send him in, please.
3: Doctor, we'll see you now, Mr.
4: Farrell. Thank you. Gentlemen, he's all right, isn't he? There's nothing seriously wrong.
1: Are you asking us or telling us?
4: Well, I'm sorry, Doctor. I'm upset. Now, please tell me what you found.
0: Your friend's a very sick man, Mr. Sarvo. I'll be blunt with you. We've located what seems to be a cancerous growth.
4: Then he's going to die.
1: Nobody said that.
0: Well, fortunately, you brought him here in time. The growth is operable.
4: No, Doctor. You're wrong.
0: Hmm?
4: The growth is not operable. Not with him.
1: Are you a doctor, Mr. Savo?
4: No, but I know something that you have yet to learn. Then you'll understand. I'll begin by telling you who John Smith really is.
1: Well?
4: The man you know as John Smith is Philip III, King of Corsonia.
0: King of Corsonia?
1: That's impossible. Philip of Corsonia abdicated his throne, made the country a democracy 15 years ago. He's been living in England.
4: He has been here incognito for several months.
0: Why couldn't you tell us this before?
4: Because he has enemies. In 4 months, there'll be a plebiscite in Corsonia. An election that will determine whether the country remains democratic or falls before a rising dictatorship. Philip is the one man who can rally the democratic forces, bring the split factions together.
0: Well, then the operation's even more imperative. If we don't operate, he'll be dead in 2 months.
4: I know, Doctor. But there's nothing you can do to save him.
0: But we've told you that the whole...
1: Just a minute, Jimmy. Just a minute. I'm afraid we're dealing with more than cancer. We're dealing with the curse of royal blood. Is Philip a descendant of the Bourbons, Savo?
4: Yes.
1: Yeah.
0: You mean he's a hemophiliac, a bleeder?
4: Yes, Doctor.
0: What can we do, Dr. Gillespie? If we don't operate on him, he'll die of cancer in 2 months. If we do operate, his blood won't coagulate. He'll bleed to death on the table.
1: Jimmy, that man is doomed.

0: continue with the story of Dr. Kildare, starring Lou Ayres as Dr. Kildare and Lionel Barrymore as Dr. Gillespie.
1: Dr. Gillespie.
2: Well, Sunshine Carew, what's on your mind?
1: Of course, my position as head of this hospital seems to mean nothing to some people I could name. But may I remind you, I do have certain rights.
2: Did you come in here to read me the Constitution?
1: I am speaking of my rights in this hospital.
2: Oh.
1: Why haven't I been informed that Blair Hospital is honored by the presence of His Royal Majesty, Philip III of Corsonia?
2: What? Carew? How in tarnation did you find that out? That man's here incognito. You understand?
1: I understand that you have tried to deprive Blair Hospital of the greatest publicity story in its history.
2: Publicity? If one word of this leaks out, I'll cut out your giblets.
1: But really, you expect me to ignore...
2: How did you find out?
1: I have my sources of information, Dr. Smith.
2: Oh, wow. So that's it. Parker!
3: Did you call me your magic, Dr. Gillespie?
2: You nitwit. So that's why you've been practicing that funny bowing stuff.
3: Well, for your information, it's not funny bowing stuff. It's what they do at court, and it's called a curtsy.
2: With those pretzel legs of yours.
3: Pretzel legs? Let me tell you.
2: You'll tell me nothing. I'll tell you, both of you. A man is going to die, and the country he loves may die with him. Is that what you two blabbermouths want to turn into a publicity circus? Get out of here!

0: Ah, Dr. Kildare, come in.
1: How are you today, Mr.?
0: No. I gave up being a king 15 years ago. Call me Philip, please. And regard me as a friend.
1: Oh, thank you.
0: Savo tells me that I have 2 months, Doctor.
1: Oh, of course, we can never be certain about
0: those. No, it's all right. I had hoped it might be longer. Not for myself, but for my people. If only I could live until the plebiscite. To see them secure with an honorable government, I would do anything.
1: Would you gamble on losing the 2 months you do have to live? Would you take that chance?
0: Why do you ask, Dr. Kildare?
1: Because even with the odds of 1,000 to 1 against us, I'm going to ask you to risk that operation.
2: But with hemophilia...
0: Just a moment, Savo. Go ahead, Dr. Kildare.
1: Well, when a hemophiliac lives to maturity, as you have, there's sometimes an improvement in the condition of his blood. Not much, but some. With a strict pre-surgical regime, we might make some slight additional improvement. Maybe enough to give us just the ghost of a chance.
2: How can you ask him to take this risk?
0: You're forgetting something, Savo. I am going to die in any case. Dr. Kildare is asking me to risk what time I have left against... the faint hope of recovery, and with it, life for our people.
2: I'm sorry, Philip. I withdraw my objection.
0: All right, Doctor. I'll gamble with you. But do you realize you are gambling, too?
1: I realize that very keenly.
0: Well, then why are you doing this, Doctor?
1: I have my reasons.
0: Very well. When will you operate?
1: In about 2 weeks, when we've prepared you as best we can. I'll start by having the nurse bring you a capsule. It's an ovarian extract. You're to have one every 3 hours around the clock from now until surgery. The other preparations, well, you'll be acquainted with them as we go along.

0: You sent for me, Dr. Gillespie?
1: You know, darn well I did. Sit down, Jimmy. Sit down. What are you up to?
2: Why, I don't know what you mean.
1: You think I'm deaf, dumb, blind? What's behind those extracts you've been prescribing for Philip?
0: Well, Dr. Gillespie, I've started him on a pre-surgery regime.
1: A pre-surgery? Jimmy killed there. Have you gone mad?
0: You've got to try it.
1: Have you thought of what failure means?
0: The life of one man who'll die anyhow.
1: Oh, I know that. But the world won't know about it or about the odds against you. They'll only know that a king died under your scalpel. And your future as a doctor will die with him.
0: I can't let that matter. Not in the face of what it means to his country. Or what it may mean to the rest of the world.
1: What does it mean to us?
0: If Philip lives, it guarantees a democracy in Corsonia. A friendly nation in the strategic heart of Europe. Something to help balance our world against everything that might try to destroy it. And does my reputation mean more than that?
1: Well, you're right, Jimmy. We've no choice. Let's have it. What are your plans?
0: Oh, well, now, Dr. Gillespie, I can't ask you to share this.
1: Oh, confound it, Jimmy Kildare. Don't you try pulling that on me. I brought you into this case, and we'll see it through together.
0: Now, if we can get a look at this blood smear under the microscope.
1: He did a lot of bleeding for a simple finger puncture, Jimmy.
0: I know.
1: How does that slide look?
0: The platelet count's all right. Let's see, above 250,000, but there's still a qualitative defect.
1: That's the trouble. It won't clot.
0: Type AB. We'll call a donor.
3: All set for direct transfusion, Dr. Kildare.
0: Thanks, Parker. Now, you may bleed quite a bit, sir.
4: I understand.
0: Clench and unclench your fist after I enter the vein. Here we go.
1: Hey, what's the point of entry, Jimmy?
0: It's all right. He'll get more than he loses.
1: Yeah, not as much as he'll need.
0: Platelets look a little better, Dr. G.
1: Clotting time, didn't it? Still took too long.
0: Well, we'll have to give him another direct transfusion in surgery.
1: Parker, prepare an injection of fresh serum, 30 cc's.
3: Intramuscular?
0: Yes, Parker, but I'll administer it.
1: I better repeat the same injection 24 hours before surgery.
0: I will. But that'll be it, Dr. Gillespie. There's nothing else we can do.
1: Yes, there is, Jimmy. Yes, there is. Give it up.
0: I can't. Given my word, win or lose. Parker, see that the operating room is ready Wednesday morning at 7 o'clock.

0: Scalpel, Parker?
1: Yes, doctor.
0: How are those hemo clamps, Dr. Gillespie?
2: All right, Jimmy, but hurry.
0: No time for pathology. We've got to get out fast.
2: Open the transfusion valve a little more, Parker. He isn't getting it fast enough.
0: Carcinoma isn't too bad. I'll be finished in a minute.
2: Oh, the cancer isn't our worry.
3: Dr. Kildare.
0: What is it, Dr. Mason?
3: I'm not getting a pulse, doctor.
0: I can't stop. Quickly, Parker. Coramine hypo.
1: Here.
2: I'll take it.
0: Right into the heart muscle, Dr. Gillespie.
2: There it is, Jimmy.
0: Well, I've got all of the growth ready for suturing. Any response, Dr. Mason?
3: No, I do. Wait a minute. Yes. Faint, but there's a pulse.
0: Step up the oxygen, please.
2: Watch those hemo clamps, Jimmy.
0: I am, but we've got to close him up fast. Can't take much more blood from the donor.
3: Pulse is holding evenly, doctor, but still faint.
0: We'll make it.
2: We'll get him out alive, and we've got to keep him that way. That's a tough one, Jimmy. Yeah.
0: Get those ice packs ready, Parker. Temperature change around the incision may help clotting.
2: How about cannon applications?
0: Try it. We'll try anything now. We've got nothing to lose.

0: Jimmy.
1: Oh, Dr. G.
2: How is he?
1: Oh, I'm afraid. I'm afraid we've lost. See for yourself.
2: But, Jimmy, there's no excessive blood loss here. Clotting seems to be all right.
1: All right, but too late.
2: Jimmy, come over here.
1: Is he gone?
2: Gone, nothing. Well, what was his last temperature reading?
1: Very low, almost down to 96.
2: Well, it's better than that now. You can tell by feeling him. Get those ice packs off him right away.
1: He does seem to be warmer.
2: Ah, of course he's warmer. He's not in coma. He's in shock from loss of blood. But he's holding now. Let his temperature come up.
1: The clotting is strong enough to hold.
2: If he's watched every minute to keep him from moving. Once he comes out of shock, one more transfusion would get him over the hump.
1: Yes, unless we've failed where we can't see our failure. Inside, there may be internal loss.
2: Well, if there is, he won't regain consciousness.
1: If there is, it'll be my fault.
2: Don't ever say that, Jimmy. Getting him this far is a miracle. You had to work faster than any surgeon I've ever seen, and against fantastic odds.
1: He's stirring. He's coming around.
2: Talk to him. Penetrate his consciousness.
1: I'll try. Philip. Philip. Philip, do you hear me, Philip?
3: Dr. Gilbert.
2: He's coming through, Jimmy.
1: Yes.
3: Finished?
1: Yes, Philip, we're finished. It's all over. You'll be all right now.
3: Had faith in you.
2: You couldn't have had faith in a better man. Jimmy, I'm going to call the donor.
1: Oh, I'll do it, Dr. Gilbert.
2: No. You stay here with your patient. I'm the assistant on this case, and I'm proud of it.
4: In just a moment, we will return to the story of Dr. Kildare.

0: And now, once again, the story of Dr. Kildare, starring Lou Ayres as Dr. Kildare and Lionel Barrymore as Dr. Gillespie.
1: Good morning, Dr. G.
2: Well, Jimmy, why so bright and cheerful?
1: Why, haven't you seen the morning papers? Hey, look. Results of the Corsonia plebiscite. Look at that headline.
2: Former monarch leads Democratic faction to overwhelming victory.
1: Mm-hmm.
2: People rally to ex-king. Jimmy, that is wonderful.
1: I know, and look at this. The man we knew as Sarvo was elected president of the Republic.
2: Ah, president. I like that word, Jimmy. I like it. Gives me a safe feeling.
3: Dr. Kildare,
1: yes,
2: Parker, must you come in here like you were shot out of a cannon?
3: Well, I wanted to give this to Dr. Kildare. It's a cablegram. It just came all the way from Europe.
1: From Europe?
3: Here. What is it? What does it say?
2: Well, I'll give him a chance to open it. You think he has x-ray eyes? Good. Well, Jimmy, what does it say?
1: It's from Philip. It says, President Sarvo and I thank you for a victory that would not have been possible without your help and the help of Dr. Gillespie.
2: Huh.
1: And persuading Sarvo to appoint me ambassador to the United States and look forward to seeing you again. Sarvo and I pledge that you and your country will always have friends in ours. With humble gratitude, Philip.
0: You have just heard the story of Dr. Kildare, starring Lou Ayres and Lionel Barrymore. This program was written by Joel Murcott and directed by Joe Bigelow. Original music was composed and conducted by Walter Schumann. Virginia Gregg was heard as Nurse Parker and Ted Osborne as Dr. Carew. Others in the cast included Larry Dobkin and Ben Wright. Dick Joy speaking.

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1: Hey, you got that same look on your face you used to get every time she hurt herself. There's nothing wrong.
2: Seriously wrong. Dan, this is one time I wish I didn't have the knowledge I have. Joan has a growth on the optic chiasma.
1: Hey, wait a minute. Give it to me in words of one syllable, will you, fella?
2: The optic chiasma is the area in the head where the nerve trunks cross. Joan needs an operation. If I don't operate, she doesn't have more than a year.
1: All right, then, operate.
2: That's a delicate operation. There's a 50-50 chance whether she'll be able to see afterwards.
1: She might be blind? That's all. What are you going to do?
2: Depends on Joan, and her decision depends on you.
1: Well, what have I got to do with it?
2: Can you tell her that regardless of the outcome of the operation, whether she's blind or not, that you'll be there?
1: Do you know what you're saying?
2: If Joan knew that you cared enough, she'll say operate.
1: You can't put me in a spot like that.
2: And what about the spot she's in?
1: Well, heck, look, it's too darn bad, and I feel awful about it, but... Well, could you tie yourself down with a wife who was blind?
2: If it were Joan, yes.
1: Well, be reasonable, kid, will you? Joan would be. She'd never ask me to do what you want me to.
2: If you don't speak up, she'll take a year of having fun with you rather than running the risk of losing you.
1: I don't want to sound cold-blooded, but it's her problem.
2: Don, she's going to choose the operation, and she's going to think you'll be waiting for her.
1: I'm not going to tell her that.
2: Then I will.
1: Is that ethical, Doc?
2: Her ethics in living also.
1: Bruce, why don't you marry Joan? I'll step out of the picture. Hand her over to you.
3: Hand her over? Are you miserable little... Get up out of that chair. Come on, stand up.
1: Now, wait a minute.
2: Get up off that floor. I'm not through with you yet.
1: Oh, yes, you are, Bruce. And so am I. In fact, I'm glad you socked me. Now I can say goodbye and get out of here.
2: You wanted me to hit you, didn't you?
1: Yes, I did. It makes it easier. Goodbye, fella.
2: You got your own way, as usual.
4: No. It can't be.
2: There's no doubt about it now I've seen the x-rays. If we operate, there's an even chance that you'll be all right, be able to see.
4: I understand. But you were wrong about Don. You said he couldn't take responsibility, but he is. He told you he'd be waiting for me. Isn't that what you said?
2: Yes.
4: You see, I was right. Well, that's your answer. I can't let Don down. He thinks I'm brave enough to choose the operation, and I am. But I wish he'd stayed.
2: I made him leave. I'll get it over quickly before you do too much thinking about it.
4: Yes, I suppose you're right. I mustn't think. It's just... Oh, Bruce.
2: Easy, Joan, easy.
4: Thanks, Bruce. Am I hurting you hanging on your hand like this?
2: You hang on as tightly as you want to.
4: I said that before, didn't I? But you have such nice hands.
2: Joan.
4: I guess I'm just letting go. Oh, hold me, Bruce. Hold me.

0: Where are you, Bruce?
1: Right here beside you, Jen, in your hospital room.
0: Are there lights in this room?
1: No, John, I turned them off. I turned the light off so that I'm in the dark, too. I find it restful.
0: But you don't have to stay in the dark. Oh, I should have taken the other way. The year you said that I would have lived it, I wouldn't have missed a thing.
1: You'd have missed many things. Yourself, for one.
0: I'm not very good company for myself.
1: You yourself are the best material to work with, to make plans with, to reminisce with, and to look forward.
0: To look forward to what? The days and nights of unchanging, complete, utter blackness? No, I don't want it.
1: You think you're the only one who's ever felt that way?
0: But to me, it's important. My own problem is important.
1: It's the solving of the problem that's more important than the problem itself, Joan.
0: That's what I don't know. When will I know how the operation turned out?
1: 2 weeks from today.
0: Will Don be here then?
1: Yes, Joan. That much I'll promise.

0: And so the curtain falls on the first act of today's radio drama, Three is an Odd Number, starring Rhonda Fleming. Before we return to the second act, remember my telling you earlier about a wonderful new kind of cookbook? Well, here is the lady who wrote it, Carnation's home service director, Mary Blake. Mary, from what my wife tells me, your new cook's handbook is nothing short of sensational.
1: Well, I've tried to make it more than just an ordinary recipe book, Art.
0: Well, then you've certainly been successful. Now, this is the sort of cookbook women have been waiting for. Why, there are 96 pages that give hundreds of practical ideas that save money and make cooking easier.
1: Well, that was the idea of those how-to-do-it sections, Art.
0: And such a fund of useful information, too. 15 how-to-do-it sections in all. 200 how-to-do-it photographs. And 23 beautiful full-color illustrations. What a package.
1: The feature I'm rather proud of, too, Art, is the special binding that allows the cookbook to lie flat when you open it.
0: That is a convenience. And I noticed, too, that the cover, which incidentally is very beautiful, is treated to resist moisture and dirt. You've thought of everything, Mary.
1: Well, I thought it was about time women had something new and different in a cookbook. A complete cook's handbook, so to speak. And the marvelous part is, the Carnation people are willing to let every housewife have one for no more than the cost of printing. Just 35 cents.
0: Only 35 cents? Why, it's amazing, Mary. And I'm going to make sure that every woman knows how to get one.
1: I'm sure they'll appreciate it, Art. Meanwhile, I'll be seeing you.
0: Bye, Mary, and thanks a lot. Folks, Mary Blake's new cook's handbook is a must for housewives. You want to be sure to get one. Now, here's all you do. Send only 35 cents, your name and address, and the word cookbook to Stars Over Hollywood, CBS Hollywood. Do it right away, though, because this is a limited edition and won't last long. So right now, send your name and address plus 35 cents and the word cookbook to Stars Over Hollywood, CBS Hollywood. We'll cheerfully refund your money if you aren't completely delighted with the new Cook's Handbook. We return now to the second act of Three is an Odd Number, starring Rhonda Fleming as Joan Duncan.
2: Morning, nurse. How's Miss Duncan?
3: She had rather a poor night. Perhaps we shouldn't have told her the bandages come off today.
2: I promised her 2 weeks ago they would. So how's she getting along with little Carol?
3: Putting that child in the room with her was the best thing you could have done. Why, Carol's a different youngster.
2: And worked both ways. Oh, nurse.
3: Yes, doctor.
2: I'm expecting my brother. Will you let me know as soon as he comes?
3: I certainly will, doctor.
2: Hey, anybody home?
4: Come on in, Bruce. I heard your step as soon as you got off the elevator.
5: I'm home too, Dr. Wyatt.
2: Oh, so you are, Carol. And you look just fine and dandy. Let me feel those scrumptious curls, huh?
5: Miss Duncan made them. She's well. She sees just like anything, even with her eyes closed.
2: Ah, that Miss Duncan. She's smart, all right.
4: Oh, sure.
5: I'm beginning to see with my eyes closed, too. Miss Duncan showed me how.
4: It's the best way to see, too, isn't it, Carol?
5: Uh-huh. I see lots.
2: Well, suppose I just pick you up like this and put you in your wheelchair like this. Mm. And now I'm going to tuck this nice soft blanket around you. You feel it?
5: Like pink.
2: Well, that's what it is. Now I'll wheel you out on the balcony so you can see the birds sing in the sunshine.
4: And if you remember what the birds sounded like, Carol, I'll tell you what kind they are when you come in again.
5: Okay. Yesterday we heard a robin redbreast, Dr. Wyatt.
2: A robin redbreast? Well, what do you know? Yeah, there we are. Now, I'll be right inside, so you just call when you're ready to come in, huh, Carol?
5: Okay. Thank you, Dr. Wyatt.
2: Well, John, you've done wonders with that child. She was absolutely unmanageable until we brought her in with you.
4: I've tried to make her more content. She just couldn't understand it. An automobile ride, a crash, and now blind.
2: Yeah, you were a lot of help to her.
4: But I've seen something at least. I even know what the man I'm in love with looks like.
2: Do you, John?
4: I'm so much older. At least I have a few memories. She'll have nothing.
2: Oh, Carol's lucky in one respect. Her people can afford special tutors and, well, she's still alive.
4: Is that something to be thankful for?
2: What do you think?
4: Yes. Yes, of course it is. You put her in here with me to take my mind off myself, didn't you?
2: I thought it might help.
4: Oh, it did. For the first time in my life, I was of some use. You know, Bruce, it would do people good to put something over their eyes once in a while, so they wouldn't be fooled by what things seem to be. See them as they really are. They'd find out things they were too blind to see when they had their eyes open.
2: I tried to tell you once. What else have you found out, Joan?
4: If everything's all right, when you take the bandages off, I'll tell you then. They do come off today.
2: In a very little while.
4: Oh. Any mail from Don today?
2: After that epic of prose I read you yesterday?
4: You don't know how I look forward to hearing you read me those letters, Bruce.
2: So it's like that, John, huh? Still?
4: Yes.
2: Well, Don should be coming back from his trip soon.
4: Yes, I know.
2: Oh, the letters didn't say anything about his coming back.
4: It's one of the things I thought out. He'll be back today.

0: Didn't say anything about his coming back.
1: It's one of the things I thought out. He'll be back. Today.
2: Dr. Wyeth, there's someone asking for you.
0: And I'll be right there. When I come back, we'll take those bandages off.
1: Oh, I've been waiting so long. And now it seems so soon. Where's your hand, Bruce?
0: Right here.
1: Oh, I do like your hands. They feel so comforting.
0: You told me once they're not at all like Don's hands.
1: No. No, they're not like Don's hands at all.
0: I'll be right back.
2: He's in the sunroom, Doctor.
0: Thank you. Hello, Don.
3: Hello, Bruce.
0: I'm glad you got here.
3: Huh? You called me last night and threatened to drag me down here if I didn't come by myself.
0: I thought it was about time you returned from your trip.
3: What trip? I've been home.
0: I'm talking about that important business deal that took you out of town that you've been writing Joan about.
3: I didn't write.
0: Well, I did. And I read the letters to her from you.
3: Bruce, look, you mean well. But you should have let me cut it clean at the beginning. Then nobody'd be hurt.
0: Except Joan. Now, you listen to me. I'm going in to take the bandages off her eyes, and you're coming with me. And you'll be there when she needs you, one way or the other, whether she can see or not.
3: Bruce, it's no use. It's too late.
0: It isn't too late for you to do one decent thing in your life. I can't make you marry her, but I can make you stand by her until she finds out whether she needs you.
3: What if she can't see? What then?
0: I think she's on her way to making the best of it. But right now, when those bandages come off and she hears the verdict, she needs you.
3: I'm trying to tell you it's no use, but I'll go.
1: How many more bandages, Bruce?
0: Just one more, John.
1: Don? Don, are you still here?
3: Yes, right here.
0: I'll lower the blinds a little, nurse. All right, John. I've done all I could. I'll open your eyes.
1: Oh, I'm afraid. I'm afraid. Don, where's your hand? Where's your hand, Don? Thanks. Mind if I hang on to it?
3: Go ahead.
1: Well, here goes everything.
0: It'll take a second or so for your eyes to focus. Turn on the flashlight, nurse. That's it. Open your eyes wide, Joan. That's it. That's it. Joan. Joan.
1: I can see. Bruce, I can see.
0: Draw the blinds, nurse. You can see.
3: Well, gosh, I'm glad that's over with. Gee, that's swell, Joan.
1: You may have your hand back now, Don.
3: My hand?
1: Thanks for the use of it. I'm afraid I squeezed rather hard. I hope I didn't leave any marks.
0: Joan, what...
3: Well, as I said, that's swell. It's great. And, Joan, now that you can see, I guess I might as well tell you. I wanted you to be the first to know. Now that you can see and don't need me...
0: What are you trying to say, Don?
3: What I tried to tell you before we came in, but you wouldn't listen. I'm going to be married. I'm leaving for Texas tomorrow. That's where Marion comes from. She's a swell kid, Joan. You'd like her. Yep, I'm going to buckle down and go to work out there in Texas.
1: I'm glad, Don. I'm sure you will.
3: Well, I guess I'll be running along. Marion's waiting downstairs for me. Lots of the best, Joan.
1: Lots of luck to you, too, Don.
0: I'll see you to the elevator.
1: Goodbye, Don.
3: Goodbye. I'll say that I'm a low-down heel to spring it on her like that.
0: You are going to marry this Marion.
3: I'm crazy about her. But what do you think of the trick Joan tried to pull on me? Telling me she could see when she can't.
0: But she can. You may go, nurse. I'll ring if I need you.
2: Yes, doctor.
0: Joan, why did you deliberately make Don think the operation wasn't successful?
1: Don didn't want the operation to be successful. Not if it meant that I would expect him to marry me.
0: Joan.
1: Oh, I knew even before I saw his face. He was afraid. I suppose you told him I was so much in love that I wouldn't consent to the operation unless I knew he'd be there waiting for me. Did you?
0: I did what I thought was best for you.
1: Yes, you always have. I finally knew it. The same way I know that if you hadn't forced him to, Don wouldn't have been here today. The way I know that you wrote those letters you said he wrote.
0: What else do you know, John?
1: I know why you gave me your hand to hold on to, and Don was afraid to. And why it was that it was your hand I wanted to hold, rather than any other hand in the world.
0: Do you know?

0: how much I love you.
1: Yes, Bruce, I know. Just as I know how much I love you. Oh, darling, with my eyes open, before I saw you just as a big brother.
0: Joan.
1: Never let me go. It's just the two of us now.
0: Just the two of us, darling. Just enough as long as you're there to live and be happy and conquer the world. Our world.
1: Our own world. Yours and mine.

0: And so the curtain comes down on the final act of Three is an Odd Number, this week's Stars Over Hollywood show, as presented by Carnation Evaporated Milk and starring Rhonda Fleming. In just a moment, we'll have news about next week's show. Meantime, how about a curtain call, Rhonda Fleming?
1: Of course, Art. And I'd like to say it's been a real pleasure appearing on Stars Over Hollywood.
0: Well, we've been the fortunate ones, Rhonda. Your performance was wonderful.
1: Thank you. Incidentally, during rehearsal the other day, I got a copy of your new cookbook, remember, Art?
0: Indeed I do, Rhonda. Did you like it?
1: Well, I've been using it, and it's been a tremendous help. Certainly the most useful cookbook I've ever seen.
0: I'm glad to hear you say that, Rhonda, because we're pretty excited about it, too. Mary Blake's given us more than just an ordinary recipe book. It's a regular cook's handbook. 96 pages of practical information on how to save money and make cooking a lot easier.
1: Well, I wouldn't part with my copy of the cook's handbook for anything in the world. But tell me, Art, am I a privileged person, or can other people get the cook's handbook, too?
0: Oh, everybody can get the new cook's handbook simply by sending just 35 cents, their name and address, and the word cookbook to Stars Over Hollywood, CBS Hollywood. Remember that, folks, but you'll have to act right away. It's a limited edition. Send only 35 cents, your name and address, and the word cookbook to Stars Over Hollywood, CBS Hollywood. If you're not thoroughly delighted with the cook's handbook, we'll cheerfully refund your money. And for you, Rhonda, for your splendid performance today, this beautiful bouquet of red and white carnations, just like those pictured on every can of Carnation Evaporated Milk.
1: What beautiful flowers, Art. Thank you so much. Now, what about next week's show?
0: The story on next week's Stars Over Hollywood will be The Perfect Mate, with Jack Parr as the star.
1: The Perfect Mate? Is there such a person, Art?
0: Well, we'll find out next week, Rhonda.
1: It's a date, then, to hear Stars Over Hollywood next week. Goodbye, everyone.
0: Goodbye, Rhonda Fleming. Rhonda Fleming can currently be seen in the Pine Thomas Technicolor production for Paramount, Crosswinds, co-starring John Payne. The story on today's Stars Over Hollywood program was written by Annie Wisen. Supporting Miss Fleming were Tom Holland, Bert Holland, Beverly Brown, and Jill Oppenheim. Special music was composed and conducted by Rex Corey. The program was transcribed and directed by Hans Conried. 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

0: place was New York City, borough of the Bronx. It was the month of July, just about now, matter of fact. A boy and a girl were sitting under the summer stars on the roof of a New York tenement house. They sat hand in hand, listening intently to the portable radio beside them. And then the great moment was there. One program finished, and then there was the brief moment of silence between programs. The station.
1: Gee, Betty, here it comes. Our program, Parker Coffee Time.
2: Oh, Jimmy, I hope we win.
1: Well, how can we lose? Gee, I write a slogan, it isn't a contest anymore. The others haven't even got a chance.
3: You can park your nerves when Parker serves coffee.
1: Sister, they need a new slogan. You can park your nerves when Parker serves coffee. That coffee smells as bad as that slogan.
2: Shh, here's the announcement.
3: Ladies and gentlemen, Parker, packers of Parker's pressure pack for pleasure pack coffee presents Parker Coffee Time.
2: Oh, Jimmy, honey, this is it.
3: Tonight, we have exciting news of the great Parker Coffee new slogan contest.
1: Keep your fingers crossed, honey.
3: But first, while we're waiting for the final decision of the judges who are still in conference, listen to some words from our sponsor. As

0: that feeling, Doctor?
1: Because that slogan stinks. That's why not. Now, look, I said...
2: Mr. Parker.
0: Hey, stop waving your arms, Armbruster.
2: Hey, Mr. Parker, you, as president of the Parker Coffee Company, appointed the nine of us as judges in the slogan contest, did you not?
0: I did, Armbruster. And why, may I inquire, haven't you oddly assorted dimwits reached a decision?
2: It is all Bill Docker's fault, Mr. Parker. I blame Bill Docker.
0: Hey, stop bruising your arms, Armweaver. I mean, never mind.
2: I repeat, I blame Bill Docker. He stands alone against the decision of the other eight judges.
3: Parker's peps the palate. Fooey!
2: What is the matter with that slogan?
3: It...
2: You said that.
3: It's worth repeating. It...
0: Hey, shut up.
1: It certainly does, in technical...
0: I said shut up. Gentlemen, we are about to go off the air tonight without announcing the winner of our slogan contest. We've disappointed millions of listeners. I just hope you've reached a decision by this time next week. In conclusion, may I say that I have seen far, far better heads on 5-cent beers. That is all, merry gentlemen. Good night.
4: The end of the program and no announcement of who won the contest.
5: Fine thing. They announced they were going to announce the winner this week, last week, and then they don't.
6: Be sure to tune in next week to Parker Coffee Time when we will definitely announce the winner of Parker's Great Slogan Contest.
5: Yeah, yeah.
6: Your announcer is Malcolm Mullarky.
5: How do you like that?
4: Oh, well.
5: They build you up for a big finish and then they hang you up on a meat hook. You start talking about the $25,000 or even $5,000.
4: Or even anything.
5: And when you've practically got it in your midst, then they leave you there with your tongue hanging out. There ought to be a law against things like that.
4: Did you really think you were going to win it, Jimmy?
5: Well, I haven't lost it yet, have I?
4: Well, how many have you lost?
5: I don't know, but I do know that every time I lost a contest, I doubled my chances on the next one. It's what you call the law of averages, like I lost on the how many peanuts in the window contest. Well, that just doubled my chances
4: they
5: on the...
4: They cheated. They put boxes under the peanuts.
5: Well, I have a right to do that. They didn't say there weren't any boxes under the peanuts. All they said was...
4: How many peanuts are there in the window?
5: Well, all right, I lost. So that doubled my chances on the you fill in the missing word contest.
4: Yeah, but you lost that, too.
5: Fine. So I was 8-1 when I went into the limerick contest, and that...
4: But you didn't win it, Jimmy.
5: Well, that's what makes me such a cinch to win this one. Can't you see? Why, my name will be over there in lights. The guy who swallows the coffee says, it isn't the coffee, it's the bunk. Now, you got to admit, that's some slogan.
4: Uh-huh.
5: Well, don't you get the point?
4: Well, yes.
5: What do you mean, well, yes? It's as clear as crystal. If it isn't the coffee, it's the bunk. If you don't sleep at night, it means it isn't the coffee, it's the bunk. The bunk, why you don't sleep at night.
4: I know what it says. I've heard it 1,000 times. I just don't understand it.
5: Well, I should think a child of 2 could understand it. This Viennese doctor in the Sunday paper says the old idea is just a superstition. Instead of keeping you awake, coffee makes you sleep.
4: It doesn't make me sleep.
5: He's a Viennese doctor. If he says it doesn't make you sleep, it makes you sleep or something.
4: Not me.
5: You're so obstinate. It's the basis of my slogan. People only think coffee keeps them awake. So if I say, if you don't sleep at night, it isn't the coffee, it's the bunk. Do you get it?
4: Well, I guess so.
5: Then what does it mean?
4: It's the bunk.
5: You don't understand. It means if you don't sleep at night, it isn't the coffee that keeps you awake, it's the bunk. The bed, get it? The bed, the bunk, bed. Get it?
4: With me, it's the coffee.
5: What am I going to do with this woman?
4: Jimmy.
5: Huh?
4: We make $66 a week between us at the office. On $66 a week, well...
5: It isn't the coffee that keeps you awake.
4: Huh?
5: It's the bunk. Man, what a slogan. We can't lose.
4: Yeah, but if we do... On $66 a week, well, 2 can live as cheaply as 1, Jimmy.
5: Sure, but only half as long.
4: Suppose you do win the $25,000.
5: I'll put it in the bank and visit it twice a week.
4: Wouldn't you buy anything with it?
5: Oh, sure, sure. I could use a couple of neckties.
4: Oh, you.
5: What's the matter?
4: Well, wouldn't you buy a ring or something?
5: I don't like rings on a man.
4: Darn you anyway.
5: Oh, what's the use of talking, sweetheart? You know I'd spend every dime of it on you. You and my mom.
4: Oh, Jimmy.
5: Everybody else on the block, I guess. Well, let's go downstairs, honey. Tomorrow is another day at the office. Ah, if we were only rich.
4: What, Jimmy?
5: Look at all the money we'd have.

0: Hey, Thomas, Jimmy McDonald come to work yet?
1: I didn't see him yet, Harry. But say, I got a very hot new practical joke for working on liquor stores.
2: Yeah? Let's have it.
1: Well, you go in and you ask them how much is a quart of a certain liquor.
2: Yeah, yeah, yeah.
1: And then when they tell you how much a quart is, you say, that's funny. I always thought it was 2 pints.
2: That's pretty hot.
3: Oh, that's a beaut. That's a real corker. Get it?
1: Ain't it? I worked it 5 times yesterday and got punched in the mouth only once.
2: Yeah. Some sore head.
3: Yeah. Hey, here comes your... Hiya, Jimmy.
4: Oh, hi. Hiya, Tom. What do you say, Harry? Good morning.
3: What's good about it?
1: Hey, Jimmy. What's the matter? You didn't win the coffee contest last night, huh?
4: I did.
3: And my hat, you did.
4: Sure, I spent it already. I get through a wad of dough like nobody's business, which is what it is, fellas. See? Nobody's business. Catch on, fellas. Catch on.
1: Yeah. Very sharp character, a little, Jimmy.
5: Yeah. Shall we operate, Doctor?
1: All we need is a pair of scissors. Yeah. Scissors, a telegraph blanket, some paste. Do you catch on, Harry?
5: Spill it. Ye good gag brightens ye weary day.
1: Well, can you imagine Jimmy McDonald getting a telegram saying he won 25,000 berries in that coffee contest? Huh?
6: Oh, he's good. He's good. He's very good.
5: After lunch, huh? Oh, brother!
7: Thanks for taking me to lunch, Jimmy.
4: Oh, wait till my ship comes in. I'll take you to the big automat on West 57th.
7: Hey, look, Jimmy. You've got a telegram on your desk.
4: Huh? A telegram? Yeah.
7: Yeah, well, open it, Jimmy.
4: Huh?
7: Oh, I've got a feeling, that's all. I've just got...
4: I wonder what's in it.
7: Oh, well, open it.
4: We take great pleasure in informing you that... Your very witty saying has won the prize of... Oh, Betty.
7: Let me see that. Kindly call and pick up your check for... Jimmy!
4: Ladies and gentlemen, wow, yippee-yuska-baba, boys and girl, and you too, honey. There are times in everybody's life when you have to climb up on a desk and let yourself go, yippee! In other words, I won $25,000 in the Parker Coffee Contest.
6: Jimmy, it gives me great pleasure that one of my employees had the wit and the enterprise to win the Parker Coffee Contest.
4: Oh, well, thank you, Mr. Baxter. Me too.
7: I knew he'd win.
4: Yeah, Betty and me, we worked on it together, sir.
6: Which is why I called you both into my office. Jimmy, you know, we make coffee, too.
4: Yeah, well, I always wanted to tell you my ideas, Mr. Baxter.
6: Well, go ahead, Jimmy. Let's hear them.
4: Well, like you ought to use more radio. Look at Dummy McGurk selling squillions of pounds of coffee for Hunting Dearborn. Radio has a big audience. And another thing, I thought of naming our new brand, Baxter's Blue Bread brand. It's bread and the bean. It comes from a long line of distinguished beans, see?
7: Now you're cooking, Jimmy.
6: Jimmy, how would you like an office here? Huh? All of your own. Would you consider that at all now that you're a rich man?
4: Would I?
7: We accept.
4: Yes, sir.
6: Naturally, there'll be a substantial increase in salary.
7: Naturally. I mean, thank you, sir.
6: Now, suppose you and Betty take the afternoon off while we get your office ready for you.
4: Huh?
7: Already?
6: Oh, why not? Besides, you and Jimmy better pick up that $25,000 check before my competitor changes his mind.
8: You're the young fellow who won my slogan contest, isn't that right?
4: Yes, sir. And this is my secretary, Miss Betty Jones.
7: How do you do?
8: Don't ask me. I'm in the dark about everything. Would you please tell me, what was the winning slogan?
4: You don't know?
8: Well, nobody ever tells me anything around here. I thought my jury was still upstairs making up its mind.
4: Well, here's the telegram you sent me.
8: Oh, yes. And probably sent out by a fourth vice president.
4: Well, listen to it. It isn't the coffee that keeps you awake. It's the bunk. How do you like it?
8: Well, I never drink it.
4: The slogan, I mean.
8: Well, look, I have no right to any opinion. I'm only the boss. I just put the bills, that's all. Oh, Miss Lingner? A check for $25,000 for Mr. McTavish.
4: McDonald, sir.
8: Oh, all right. Have it your way. Youth will be served.
4: Wow. 1-carat diamond ring. Boy, that'll be okay until the new models comes in.
9: Yes, sir.
7: Oh, it's beautiful.
9: Will this be charged, sir?
4: No, I've got a check. Here it is.
9: Ah, yes, yes. Thank you, sir. Now, just let me... Oh!
7: Stomach trouble?
9: I'll have to see the manager, sir. This is a fairly large check, you know.
4: Fair. Smallest I have right now.
9: I'll be back directly, sir. Excuse me. Excuse me.
7: Oh, Jimmy, I'm so happy.
4: You know, I'm trying to feel some of the unhappiness money is supposed to bring people. I don't feel a thing. I'm happy, too. Is that normal, Mr. Anthony?
10: The Divinola, sir. A divan by day, a double bed by night.
4: Oh, gee, my mom will go nuts over that, Betty.
7: Oh, yes, it's beautiful.
10: You see, a divan this way.
4: Uh-huh.
10: Press the button. Presto! A double bed with radio, ashtray, bookshelf, reading lamp, and a first aid kit for folks who have violent dreams.
7: Oh, your mother will love it. It's just wonderful.
10: Truly, there is no limit to man's ingenuity.
4: Well, we'll take it.
10: Very good, sir. One Divinola night and day bed.
4: Gee, what a terrific slogan I just thought up for the Divinola night and day bed. The Divinola night and day under the hide of you.
7: You know, you amaze me more every day.
4: Well, I got millions of them. It's a career. Now, let's see, we've got to get your mother something, too. How about a refrigerator?
7: Oh, she'd love that. Thank you, Jimmy.
4: And we got to get something for the Finnegan kids and a doll for Sophie Dudley and something nice for Mrs. Schwartz and something for every cop and mailman.
8: Say, what are you doing in my conference room?
11: Beat it, Parker.
8: What are you nine men doing? Doodling all over my mahogany conference table.
12: We are deciding on the winning slogan, Mr. Parker.
8: Well, don't be silly, Broomduster.
12: I'm Brewster.
8: You already chose the winning slogan.
11: We certainly did not choose the winner.
8: You certainly did choose the winner.
12: We have not reached a verdict yet.
8: Well, you certainly have reached a verdict yet.
11: We most certainly have not reached a verdict yet.
8: Well, then why did you send him a telegram saying he won?
12: We certainly did not send a telegram to that effect.
8: You certainly did send a telegram to that effect.
11: Saying who won?
8: McTavish.
12: Never heard of him.
11: Except in Scott's jokes, alternating with Sandy McNabb.
8: You mean you didn't send a telegram? Well, you certainly did send a telegram. You didn't. Hey, Scott.
11: McTavish?
8: Hey, Scott, let me at that telephone. Let me at it, I say. Hello. Hello, Miss Ling. Get me my lawyer. Schlomel, Schimmel, Abercrombie, and Knox and Foxen. Get me a large aspirin bottle. Get me my hat. Get me the police. We've been robbed. Get me.

0: In just a few moments, Frigidaire will present the second act of Christmas in July, starring Eddie Bracken and Diana Lynn. Frigidaire, one of America's great household names, pioneered many of the great refrigeration developments that add so much to American living today. There is no more important example than the Meter Miser, Frigidaire's famous coal-making mechanism. Consider its name, Meter Miser. Stingy with current, a miser on operating costs, producing oceans of coal on a mere trickle of current. When Frigidaire engineers set out to design a mechanism, they wanted one that would do away with complicated parts and the trouble they cause. They set out to develop a mechanism that would do away with oiling and fans and belts and pulleys. And they succeeded. They made them that it can be sealed for life, sealed in a bath of oil. So economical that it uses no more current than an ordinary light bulb. That's how the Meter Miser earned its name. And that's why it is called the simplest refrigerating mechanism ever built. So when you choose your new refrigerator, remember only Frigidaire has the Meter Miser. And remember, you're twice as sure with two great names. For Frigidaire is made only by General Motors. Hollywood Star Time continues now with a radio production of Christmas in July, starring Eddie Bracken and Diana Lynn. Eddie Bracken will soon be seen in the Paramount picture, Ladies' Man, and Diana Lynn is currently appearing in Paramount's Our Hearts Were Growing Up.
1: Because of a practical joke played on him by two of the boys in the office, Jimmy McDonald thinks he's won the tin of coffee slogan contest. In fact, he's already spent much of the check given him by the eccentric coffee king, who also believed that Jimmy was the winner. Now there are hijinks in the Bronx as Jimmy's friends enjoy his generosity all over the sidewalks of New York.
2: Oh, look at those kids having the time of their lives, Betty.
3: Like I said, it's kind of Christmas in July.
2: Yeah, I feel like Santa Claus. Hiya, Maury.
4: Hi.
2: How's your mom and papa?
4: Fine, thanks.
2: Ah.
3: What, Jimmy? You forgot one person.
2: No, did I? Who? Got to fix that. Who did I forget?
3: You.
2: Oh, what would I want a present for? Me, I got you.
3: Me, I got you.
2: Us, we got each other. You know, there ought to be a slogan about that.
3: Yeah, or a song. Well, who does he think he is in that fancy automobile?
5: On my way, you kids. Gangway there. Gangway.
2: How does he think he is in that chariot? Ben Hur?
5: All right, now, one side. Out of my way. Out of my way, I said. Go through that ice cream cone.
2: Gee, it's Mr. Parker, the coffee king.
3: Yeah, I wonder what he's doing.
5: Ah, you, the both of you. McDonald, I want you.
2: Well, gee, Mr. Parker, that's swell. But Mr. Baxter asked me first.
5: What did you do with that $25,000 check I handed
2: well,
5: you?
2: Well, just look around and see for yourself, Mr. Parker.
5: Do you mean you've been blowing in all that money on these characters and types here? Oh, hold through that ice cream cone.
3: They're not characters and types. They're our very good friends, Mr. Parker, I'll have you know.
5: Well, what about that diamond ring you're wearing, miss?
2: Well, I bought that, too. We were engaged today.
3: Oh, isn't it fine, Mr. Parker? Just like a dream. Pinch me, somebody.
5: I'll do better than that. I'm going to pinch both of you.
2: You better go back and touch second base, Mr. Parker. You're going too fast.
5: I'm
2: going
5: to have all these sticky people arrested.
2: What for?
5: Well, for accepting stolen property. That's what for.
2: Look, I told you I gave him that stuff. I bought it with the money I won in your contest, fair and square.
3: To me, here comes some more trouble.
2: Huh?
6: Where is she? Leave me at her, that's all. Just leave me at her.
3: I've seen him someplace before.
6: You, young lady. I want you.
3: Me?
6: Yes.
2: Oh, her?
6: Yes, her. Come on, give me back that diamond ring.
3: Me?
6: Well, who else?
2: Why?
3: Who are you to break up our engagement?
5: Wait a minute now. Are you the man from Swindle's Jewelry Store?
6: Schindler's?
5: I'm the man who's checked these Schindlers passed on to you.
6: Swindlers? Please get it straight.
3: We are not.
5: You are, too. You are, too.
2: Stand aside, Betty. I'm going to bust the two of their noses, and it's going to sound like shrapnel.
5: Oh, threatening me, are you? Assault and battery, too, eh? I'll put you... Oh! Who threw that ice cream cone?
6: Young lady, are you going to hand me back that ring before I blow a whistle or something?
2: Listen, I got a right to know what this is all about. In fact, I got a right, and I'm going to poke it right in someone's snoot. Now, stand back, Betty. Give me space.
5: You stole $25,000 from me.
2: I which?
3: Listen, he won that contest fair and square.
2: Give me room, Betty. Give
3: Listen,
2: me
3: Mr.
2: room.
3: Mr. Parker, you even sent him a telegram.
5: You know perfectly well we never sent him that telegram.
2: He's a yutznay, Eddie Bay.
5: Oh, say yutznay. I resent that. How could you win the contest when my jury is still deadlocked?
2: I did win it because... Deadlocked? You mean I didn't win?
7: Hey, Jimmy! Let me buy folks, will you? Let me
5: tell no
7: you.
5: One has won yet.
2: But someone sent me a telegram. Someone
7: sent... Yeah. I sent it, Jimmy.
2: Huh?
7: Tom and me sent it. It was supposed to be a joke.
2: Joke?
3: Some joke. Some sense of humor.
5: What's that, young man?
7: I'm just telling you what happened. Jimmy's okay, see?
2: Yeah, thanks.
5: This puts a somewhat different light on the matter.
3: You don't have to worry, Mr. Parker. Everybody will get paid back. Here's your ring, man, from Schindel's.
8: Yes, ma'am. I'm sorry.
3: Oh, we'll be in again for it someday. You could even put it aside for us, maybe.
5: Oh, now, my girl, don't cry. Everything will be all right. The slings and arrows of outrageous fortune and all that. Don't you... Oh, don't throw that good humor at me.
3: Oh, Jimmy, I feel so bad.
9: Don't worry about it, Betty. Still got that new job at Baxter's, I think.
3: What Jimmy is trying to say, Mr. Baxter...
9: I can say it, Betty. Mr. Baxter, would it make any difference in my new job with you if I hadn't won that contest?
3: After all, his ideas are just the same, Mr. Baxter.
10: True, but I'm no genius. I don't depend entirely on my own judgment. I think your ideas are good, Jimmy. Yes, but when you win a contest against millions of competitors, then I know you're good, see?
9: Yeah, with both eyes.
10: When a horse wins the Preakness, you back him for the Derby,
9: yeah,
10: see?
9: Well, I didn't win the Preakness.
10: What's that, son?
3: Jimmy didn't win the contest. Somebody played a joke on him. Oh, but please don't let that make any difference, Mr. Baxter. Please.
10: Now, just a moment, Miss Jones. I don't seem to grasp...
9: Come on, Betty. Let's go.
3: No. Mr. Baxter, Jimmy has good ideas, and you admit it. There are lots of young people who have ability and talent, and they never get a fair chance to prove it. You see, people don't mind so much having failed at something if they've had a chance at least.
10: Jimmy will get his chance.
3: When?
10: Someday.
3: Someday? Well, why can't young people make good when they're young? They can't get a job because they haven't the experience, but they can't get the experience unless they do get a job. Well, where are they supposed to start? You see, it's big, important men like you who have to make the first step and give the kids a break. And what have you got to lose?
10: Well, Miss Jones, for one
3: Jimmy
10: thing...
3: Jimmy has ideas. If this hadn't happened, who knows? He might have won that contest after all. Besides, do you want to break that sign painter's heart?
10: No, of course not. After all, I'm human, too. What sign painter?
3: Who painted Jimmy's name on the door of what was going to be his office? Why, he's an artist. I could tell it just by looking at him.
10: Who? Fleischman?
3: He'd feel terrible if he went and scraped Jimmy's name off the door before Jimmy even had a chance to try it on. Try it out, I mean.
10: And you, Miss Jones, how would you feel?
3: Oh, Mr. Baxter, I'd just die.
9: Bushed.
10: Well, Miss Jones, I hope Jimmy has sense enough to marry you someday. You'll be a mighty helpful wife to him. And for my contribution to that happy day, I'm just going to... Yeah?
7: Excuse me, I had to deliver this in person.
3: Harry, you keep out of this. We've had enough Halloween pranks out of you.
7: This ain't any prank, Betty.
10: What is it, Harry?
7: It's a telegram for Jimmy.
9: Who?
7: Telegram. You know, one of those yellow things. Here.
9: Harry, so help me, I'll feed you to Mr. Costabanowitz's cats if this is a gag.
7: I should only hope to die, Jimmy.
3: Jimmy, read it.
9: Huh?
3: Jimmy, is it bad news?
10: You look pretty green around the gills, Jimmy.
9: Huh?
3: Oh, what does it say?
9: Dear Mr. McDonald, we are pleased to tell you that your slogan...
3: Jimmy, you did it?
9: Huh? No. Yeah. Read it.
3: Oh, Jimmy, you did.
9: Oh, boy.
10: Congratulations, my boy. Great work.
7: $55,000.
9: Oh, boy.
10: You'll hate to go back to the old grind now, eh, Jimmy?
9: Yes, sir. Old grind. What an idea for a slogan. Try Baxter's Brazil Bland. You'll never go back to the old grind.
10: You got that, Miss Jones?
3: Got it, Mr. Baxter.
9: Oh, boy.
3: Come on, Jimmy. You're in the groove again now. Swing it.
9: Well, get this one. Swing it and swing it with Baxter's Jabba Jive Jabba, the blend that sends you.
10: Jot that down, Miss Jones.
9: Oh, boy.
3: Jimmy.
9: Yeah?
3: How about me?
9: How about you? You? Well, you're the cream in my coffee. Let's blend, huh?
3: Jimmy.
9: Oh, boy.
2: Well, don't look at me. Kindly pass the sugar. Oh.

Thanks to you, Eddie Bracken and Diana Lynn, for your lively and refreshing performances tonight on Hollywood Star Time. We'll hear from both Eddie and Diana in just a moment. 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

0: Here are Eddie Bracken and Diana Lynn. Eddie, how about that slogan? I don't get it.
1: Oh, gee, Wendell, it's obvious.
2: I don't get it either.
1: Yeah. Isn't the coffee that keeps you awake? It's... Ah, now, come on, Wendell. Isn't that water over the dam?
0: Well, no, but strong coffee it isn't.
1: Yeah, who makes the jokes there, fella?
2: Well, the way I hear it, Eddie, Bob Montgomery makes them.
1: Huh?
2: Next week on Hollywood Star Time, when Robert Montgomery will be here to play Mr. and Mrs. Smith.
1: Smith. I've heard that name somewhere before. Smith. Oh, yeah.
2: Well, you'll hear it again next week. And so will I, Wendell, if I can get near a radio.
0: Well, thanks to you, Eddie Bracken and Diana Lynn. Bridget Eyre felt twice as sure with your two great names today, believe me.
1: Well, thank you, Wendell. Bye-bye.
0: This is Wendell Niles speaking for Frigidaire, made only by General Motors.

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1: Ladies and gentlemen, the editor of the Illyria Weekly Gazette, Mr. Will Rogers, Jr.
2: Thank you. You know, some newspapers claim they print all the news that's fit to print. And some others, who won't admit it, just print all the news that fits.
3: Rogers of the Gazette, offering you again tonight, transcribed, another heartwarming story of a country newspaper and its friendly editor, and starring Will Rogers, Jr.

0: It's built around a square, and after that, well, to tell you the truth, the town doesn't go too far in any direction. It never did, and it probably never will. Elyria is just about like it was a century ago. People with the same names live in the same houses, and for the most part, they have pretty much the same ideas as the generations which went before. Elyria doesn't want to be any bigger or any different. Doesn't want to change. The folks here like things just the way they are. It's midnight now. The town square is deserted, except for Ed Miller, the policeman. And it's dark, except for the light that's on in the office of the Elyria Gazette.
1: Everything all right, Will?
2: Oh, hi, Ed. Yeah, everything's all right, except the time of day.
1: Maggie gone home?
2: Mm-hmm. Supper time. I was just finishing up the stuff we never get to daytimes.
1: You just finishing up and me just starting to work.
3: Oh, that's right.
1: Well, you going to have anything exciting in the Gazette this week?
2: Now, Ed, how long since you read anything exciting in the Gazette?
1: Well, good long time, I guess.
2: Nearest thing to hot news this week is a crop analysis from the Agricultural College. You want anything special?
1: No. Just saw your light. Figured it was you working. Halfway hoped someone had broke in so I could arrest him.
2: Well, sorry to disappoint you, Ed. Always thought a peace officer liked things peaceful.
1: Sure, Will, but it gets a little monotonous sometimes.
2: Now, I'd call peace a peculiar kind of monotony, Ed.
1: Help you lock up?
2: No, nothing to do but turn off the light and lock the front door.

0: breeze must be from the south. Well, that air is right off Hamilton's alfalfa field.
1: He smells like it. Not a sound in this town except the two of us walking.
0: You can't hear the locusts, huh?
1: Oh, them.
2: Look out.
0: Now, I'd say the silence of the night's been broken, Officer Miller.
1: Martin Evers. Never has known how to drink. Keeps practicing, though. Figuring to learn.
3: Well, gentlemen, we're out pretty late, aren't we?
0: Hello, Martin.
3: Yes, indeed. Oh, that's you, Will, yeah. You and a very blurry friend.
1: Come on, Martin, let's go home.
3: Oh, is that you, Ed?
1: Yeah, come on.
0: Need any help, Ed?
1: No, Will, Martin and I do this a couple of times a week, don't we, Martin?
3: Ooh. Well, you'll have to speak louder, Ed. I was listening to the locusts.
1: I said, let's go home.
3: Shh, it's the middle of the night, Ed. You mustn't disturb the peace, officer. Peace, officer.
0: You mean you take Martin home and tuck him in?
1: Yeah, a couple of times a week. Beats having him drive home. Besides, it breaks that monotony we were talking about earlier.
3: Peace, officer. That's a little joke.
0: Well, if you don't need me.
1: No, Will, he's harmless.
0: I'll go on home. Good night, Ed.
1: Good night, Will.
0: Good night, Martin.
3: What did he say?
1: Never mind, let's go.

0: How late did you work last night, Will?
1: Midnight, I guess.
0: Will Rogers.
1: Well, I think it was midnight, Maggie.
0: It must have been. You filed all that math stuff that came in from the news service. You cleaned out the file.
1: What's
0: of
1: all
0: pictures.
1: This ruckus about?
0: Well, when I left at supper time, you said you wouldn't be here more than another half hour or so.
1: Is that what I said?
0: Will, I'm supposed to help you. That's what an assistant's for.
1: And you're a big help, too.
0: Well,
1: what did you do last night, Maggie?
0: I took some flowers to old Mrs. Reynolds. We had a nice talk. She's a wonderful person, Will.
1: Yes, she is. Did you see Jimmy?
0: Oh, yes. I almost forgot. He said to tell you he'd look in around noon to see if you had any errands to run.
1: Well, I don't suppose I'll have any.
0: And
1: but
0: to pick up your old blue suit.
1: How's that again?
0: Now, Will, you know it's too small for you. You don't take a deep breath the whole day long when you wear it, and when you bend over...
1: Maggie?
0: It's tight across the shoulders. But it's not really worn, and it'd just fit Jimmy. I know it would.
1: Yeah, Jimmy must know it, too, seeing he's coming by to pick it up.
0: I told his grandmother you'd been meaning to give it to Jimmy for a long time.
1: Uh-huh. You've been giving this a lot of thought, haven't you?
0: I don't know when he's had a decent suit. They just don't have much, Will. There's some party tonight, and Jimmy's such a fine youngster.
1: Yeah, yes, he is. He's a good boy. But... Now, I don't know if it's my place to do any talking on the subject or not.
0: Oh,
1: but...
0: sure. Go ahead. After all, it is your suit. Oh,
1: I thought maybe you'd lost track of that. Well, anyway, Jimmy's welcome to it.
0: Oh, Will. Now, that's real generous of you.
1: Well, no. I think it's every bit as generous of you, Maggie.
0: I was pretty nice, wasn't I?
1: Well, there is just one thing, though.
0: Here's Jimmy now.
2: Hello, Miss Button.
0: Hi, Jimmy.
2: Will?
1: Hi there, Jimmy.
2: I got through a little early. I thought you might have something I could do around here.
1: Oh, by golly, I don't know what it'd be. I went down to the post office earlier, and that's about the nearest thing to an errand we've got around here.
2: Oh. Well, I just thought I'd check. I'm sort of hustling jobs. I mowed 5 lawns this morning, and I'm not due at the church till 1:30.
1: Well, you are hustling jobs. What's going on down at the church?
2: Oh, some of us are helping Reverend Erickson clear off that lot for the youth wing of the church, you know?
0: We did a story on it a couple of issues back, Will.
1: Oh, yeah, that's right. I remember.
2: Well, if I can pick up that suit, then I'll run it on home. Grandmother said she'd kind of sponge it off and press it.
1: Probably wouldn't hurt. The thing is, though, Jimmy...
0: I'll get it for you, Jimmy.
2: What were you going to say, Will?
1: Oh, no, nothing. Nothing at all.
2: Gee, it sure is nice of you to give me this suit, Will.
1: Glad to, Jimmy.
0: Here you go.
2: Oh, gee, thanks, Miss Button. And thank you again, Will. I'll be in Thursday, in time to deliver the papers, okay?
1: Fine.
0: Have a good time at the party.
2: Yeah, thanks.
0: Ah, he's a sweet kid.
1: Yeah. Maggie.
0: I stopped by your house on the way to work this morning. Mrs. Weatherwax gave it to me.
1: Oh,

0: Huh? Oh? Huh?
1: Middle of the blamed night? Hello?
2: Mr. Rogers?
1: Yes, ma'am?
2: This is Mrs. Reynolds, Jimmy's grandmother. I hate to call you at this hour of the night, but I just didn't know who else to turn to.
1: Something wrong, Mrs. Reynolds?
2: It's Jimmy, Mr. Rogers. He's in jail.
1: But what for?
2: Well, I was so confused and so worried, I'm not sure I understood Ed correctly. But I think he said Jimmy was drunk.
1: Drunk? Well, look, Mrs. Reynolds, why don't I just go down there and see what this is all about? Seems to me like there must be some kind of a mistake here or something.
2: Oh, I wish you would, Mr. Rogers. I'm so worried.
1: Well, all right, now you just take it easy, Mrs. Reynolds. Make yourself some tea, and I'll go down and talk to Ed. I'll come over to your house right afterwards. How's that?
2: Oh, God bless you, Mr. Rogers. I'll wait till I hear from you then.
1: Yes, ma'am. Goodbye.

0: Well, there he is, Will. You can see for yourself.
1: He's sound asleep. As green as grass.
0: You never heard such moaning in your life before he passed out. I've seen some sick ones in my time, but this was the limit.
1: Remember the first drink you ever had, Ed? It makes you sick.
0: Well, I'm not so sure it's his first, but I'm going to make blame sure it's his last.
1: I don't think you need to worry about that. Wonder where he got the stuff.
0: He wouldn't say, or couldn't.
1: Where'd you find him?
0: Middle of the square, on the path near the statue.
1: Well, his grandmother's been worried half to death.
0: I know. She called here. Said she called whoever it was that had the party tonight, and they said Jimmy'd left, that he'd had time to get home. She said she waited some more and then called me.
1: Well, I'll take him home to her.
0: Now, Will, you're not taking him anywhere.
1: Oh, it'll save you the trip. I told her I'd stop by.
0: He's not getting off that easy. He's staying right here.
1: Oh, come on, Ed. That kid belongs at home now. I think I know why you didn't take him home at first, the shape he was in when you found him. But now...
0: Will, I don't want a whole wave of this stuff starting up. How old is he?
1: 15, I guess.
0: Well, we're going to nip this thing in the bud. Here and now, I don't want a pack of juvenile delinquents in this town. No, sir. I'm going to make an example of Jimmy Reynolds.
1: What? You don't mean that, Ed. Why, he's just a kid, and a good kid at that.
0: He's old enough to get drunk, and he's old enough to take his medicine. And the law for being drunk in Elyria reads awful clear. A $200 fine or 30 days in jail.
1: What about Martin Evers? Or doesn't the law apply to adults?
0: Now, finding Martin or putting him in jail wouldn't change him a bit, Will. But this Reynolds kid, soon as he understands he can't get by with it, he won't be so quick to take a drink next time.
1: Ed, well, you can't do this. Look at Jimmy. He's had his punishment. Well, you can't make an example of him and on his first offense. Don't worry. His grandmother will have plenty to say to him, and so will I. Only let me take him home now.
0: You got $200 cash?
1: No.
0: Well, that's what it cost to take him home. His grandmother couldn't keep him out of trouble this time, Will. Nothing says she can the next.
1: I think you're crazy.
0: Well, I'm not. I've got a law on my side that's crystal clear. And I tell you, you may not see it this way, but I'm doing this for Jimmy's own good in the long run.
1: I'm going to fight you on this, Ed.
0: That's your business, Will. If you and the Gazette want to uphold lawlessness, that's fine with me. But you watch, I'm going to make an example of Jimmy, and the responsible folks in this town will back me up.

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Mr. Keene, tracer of lost persons, and Mr. Chameleon, the man of many faces. Each attempts to solve an intricate murder mystery this Friday night on most of these same stations. Mr. Keene and Mr. Chameleon, presented by CBS Radio. And now we continue with the second act of tonight's show.

0: Look at that dust, Maggie.
1: I don't suppose anyone's bothered to look up a law in this town for years.
0: Librarian said it was the first call she'd had for this book in 15 years she's worked here. Wait a minute. Let's see. Here it is. Drunkenness. The crime of drunkenness will in no wise be tolerated by the arresting authorities, constable or sheriff of Elyria. Any person who, in the judgment of the arresting authorities, is guilty of drunkenness shall be subject to a monetary fine of $200 or 30 days confinement in the jailhouse provided for that purpose.
1: Oh.
0: In addition to these penalties, and if it would appear to serve the best interests of the town, the arresting authority may, at his discretion, place the offender up before public display and ridicule.
1: Wow. I guess we're lucky Ed didn't decide to carry out that clause.
0: Yeah. I thought there'd be something here about being a minor. But it doesn't mention age. It just says any person. Any person.
1: Does that mean Jimmy's got to stay in jail, Will?
0: Well, until we can raise $200, I guess it does. His grandmother hasn't got it. She told me last night. She gets a little pension, something like $40 a month. Jimmy hustles for the rest of their income.
1: Oh, I know.
0: Look, Maggie, this law was passed in 1850.
1: Uh-huh.
0: Yeah, it's just about where Ed Miller's thinking is, too, back 100 years ago. Tried to talk to him again this morning, but he's so bull stubborn. Now he thinks I want every kid over 10 getting drunk a couple of times a week.
1: Well, I know one thing. The town will never stand for it.
0: I hope you're right, Maggie. But, you know, I'd like to keep this thing quiet, for Jimmy's sake and Mrs. Reynolds'. Then maybe it'll take an editorial in the Gazette to let folks find out what's happening around here.
1: Will, maybe you could just talk to a few people first. I didn't think, but it'd be a shame to plaster Jimmy's name all over the papers.
0: I'd give a lot to know where he got the liquor in the first place. I asked him this morning, but he wouldn't tell me.
1: Well, the party was at the Evers. Maybe you got it there.
0: Martin Evers' boy give this party?
1: Uh-huh. That give you an idea or something?
0: I'll let you know when I get back.
2: I'll tell you, Will, I don't want my boy's name dragged into this thing. Mine either, for that matter. Glenn just gave a little party. There's no harm in that.
0: I sure don't want to do anybody harm.
2: I'm glad to hear that. Well, Jimmy didn't accuse Glenn of doing anything wrong, did he? Because if he
0: now,
2: did,
0: now,
2: you know...
0: just simmer down, Martin. Jimmy hasn't accused anybody. This is all my idea. Well, now, I say that Jimmy made the mistake that every boy makes in taking his first drink. But I know him well enough to know that he wouldn't do such a thing all by himself. I don't even think it had been his idea to begin with.
2: Well, it seems to me you're missing the point, Will. Ed Miller found him drunk. They didn't find anyone else. He just found Jimmy. You act like Jimmy's only crime is getting caught.
0: Now, you know me better than that, Martin. I'm calling what Jimmy did a mistake, not a crime. And I say he should be made to understand what he's done. But I don't think he should be thrown in jail for 30 days.
2: Is that the law?
0: That, or a $200 fine. Old Mrs. Reynolds hasn't got the money to pay it.
2: Oh, poor old lady raising that boy alone with his parents dead and all. Why'd you come to me with this, Will?
0: Thought you might want to help Jimmy.
2: A little blackmail, Will?
0: Huh?
2: I'm afraid it won't work. You think just because Ed Miller's been a little lenient with me and you happen to know about
0: it... I just don't work that way, Martin, and you know it.
2: Yeah, well, maybe not, Will. Look, it isn't my place to interfere here. I'm sorry for old Mrs. Reynolds, but... Look, Ed's got the law on his side. And if he's of a mind to enforce it, he must have a good reason.

0: I'd like to help, Will, but I got kids of my own. It wouldn't sound right if I came out against the law of the town. Now, if someone else started the ball rolling...
1: My heart just bleeds for poor Mrs. Reynolds. I already took her a big kettle of soup. And I feel sorry for Jimmy, too. I know he's not a bad boy, but... Well, I tell you, Will, I just can't be the one who takes the first stand on this thing. If one of the town leaders had come forward...
2: Oh, I know, Mr. Rogers. They've been calling here and coming to see me, bringing me food and their sympathy. But I'm afraid Jimmy and I need more than that right now.
3: Yes, I'm afraid you do too, Mrs. Reynolds. Ed Miller isn't a bit disposed to changing his mind on this.
2: I don't understand. We Reynolds never were ones to ask any special favors. We just expected our due. I'm not proud of what Jimmy's done, but he's a good boy. Nobody knows this better than I do, Mr. Rogers. Can't Ed see he's a good boy?
3: Well, that isn't the point, Mrs. Reynolds. You know, some folks just don't take well to power. A small man with a little power is a lot more dangerous than a big man with a lot of power. No, I just don't see Ed letting up on this thing at all. Somehow, we're going to have to raise that $200.
2: Yeah. I'm just not sure folks will let me do that, Mr. Rogers. I've not got much of value, but I've tried to sell the little I thought might bring in some money. And everyone I call or see says the same thing. They're sorry for me and shocked at Jim. And they won't let me part with a thing on his account.
4: Now, Will, I don't think you know what you're asking of me.
3: I think I do, Reverend Erickson. For instance, I don't think you'd call Jimmy a sinner now, would you?
4: No, I don't think I would.
3: Well, a lot of folks in town have told me they'd follow along if some responsible person took the cause up here and, you know, sort of a town leader. And...
4: Will, I've got my entire congregation to think of. They place a lot of faith in their minister, and I'm afraid a lot of restrictions on him sometimes, too.
3: Well, tell me this. Do you think Ed Miller's right in what he's doing?
4: I think he's absolutely wrong. Law and justice should always be tempered with mercy.
3: Long time ago, a French fella, Rousseau, I think his name was, said that good laws lead to the making of better ones, and bad laws bring about worse. Now, I say this law is a bad one if it don't spell out some protection to minors on first offenses.
4: Yeah. The law could be more specific, all right, Will. It doesn't reflect entirely realistic thinking. But then, Ed Miller isn't reflecting the point of view of the majority of modern peace officers either.
3: No, that's right. Of course, most of them had turned Jimmy over to Mrs. Reynolds and then had a good smart talk with them both. Ed's a pretty bad exception. Well... Thanks for your time, Reverend.
4: You're welcome to it, Will. And if I find I can offer you anything else, I'll be in touch with you.

0: finished your editorial, Will?
1: Not yet. Money?
0: $28.73 from a few anonymous Illyrians.
1: For Jimmy's fine.
0: Uh-huh. And with your 10 and my 5, that makes... 3, carry the 1. $43.73. We're making progress, Will.
1: Yeah, and losing a little ground, too.
0: How do you mean?
1: Well, Mrs. Reynolds says that she and Jimmy will be moving downstate with her brother when this thing's over. She says her brother hasn't got much, but she won't have Jimmy here facing the shame of this for the rest of his life.
0: Well, you can't blame her. I think it's wrong, but the way most people have acted, you sure can't blame her.
1: Nope.
0: You putting that in, Will? About them moving?
1: Haven't decided yet, Maggie. Just saying now that Jimmy didn't have much chance of being a juvenile delinquent before, but after being Ed Mellon.

0: Guest in jail, his chances of being a delinquent have improved considerably.
1: Here, here. Oh, that reminds me. I just ran into Reverend Erickson. He said to tell you he'd like to see you in church Sunday morning. Is that good, Will?
0: Oh. Well, I don't think it'll do me any harm, Maggie.

0: didn't miss the sermon, did I, Maggie?
1: There's not going to be one. Reverend Erickson just told everyone to meditate.
2: Wow.
1: It's been going on for 5 or 10 minutes.
3: Perhaps these verses from the scriptures will help you direct your meditations. He that is without sin among you, let him first cast a stone. The book of St. John, 8th chapter, 7th verse. And from the book of Romans, chapter 12, verse the 21st, be not overcome of evil, but overcome evil with good. 2 Corinthians 3:6. Not of the letter, but of the Spirit. For the letter killeth, but the Spirit giveth light. And as we prepare ourselves for the day's collection, remembering that these past months such monies have been specially set aside for the building of our youth wing, let me say to you, as Jesus said of young people, suffer them to come unto me and forbid them not, for of such is the kingdom of heaven. It is not my custom, as you know, to count the collection as it comes in, but today I had a special purpose in so doing. If you were guided in your meditations by the verses I read to you, then I think you will not be surprised at what I'm about to tell you. You have been especially generous, and I find that there is more than we need to help one of the youths of this church who ordinarily worships with us on Sunday, and who I hope will enjoy our new youth wing to the fullest. I speak of Jimmy Reynolds. I do not condone what Jimmy has done, but I condone the manner in which it has been handled even less. He is not a bad boy, Jimmy Reynolds. He is a young boy who made a mistake. A very common mistake, I might add. Against the possibility that you of my congregation may not agree with me in this matter, there is in the mail a letter to the Board of Deacons containing my resignation from this pulpit. Good morning, and God bless you.

0: I couldn't tell for sure, Reverend, but from where I've been watching them file out, I'd say you got yourself an overwhelming vote of confidence.
1: Well, it was very gratifying, Will.
0: For a minute there, I was afraid Elyria was going to lose three of its best citizens. You, Mrs. Reynolds, and Jimmy. Seemed to me that the wrong people were leaving town.
1: Well, I'm calling on Mrs. Reynolds when I take Jimmy home to her. I think, Will, she'll decide to stay in Elyria.
0: I think so, too, Reverend. And you know, because of your sermon today, maybe the town's come of age a little. I think even Ed Miller is going to see things in a different light.

You have just heard Rogers of the Gazette, starring Mr. Will Rogers, Jr., with Georgia Ellis as Maggie Button. Tonight's story was written by Kathleen Height and produced and transcribed by Norman McDonald. Featured in the cast were Lawrence Dobkin, Harry Bartell, Constance Crowder, John McGovern, and Tom McKee. The special music was composed by Renee Garrigank and conducted by Wilbur Hatch.

Tomorrow night, don't miss Kathy and Elliot Lewis on stage with the story of the efforts of critic and agent to create the miracle of love for an actress with a papier-mâché heart. 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Bob Lamond speaking. 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

0: Author's Playhouse. Candy, my dear, you look beautiful. How are you?
1: Oh, I'm fine, Mr. Deming. Just dying slowly. Nothing serious.
0: It's most becoming, Mrs. Stewart.
1: Thank you, Mr. Deming.
0: Things seem to have blown up in our faces, haven't they? My best girl and your husband have eloped.
2: Career woman or homemaker? Candy wanted to help decide Pam Peters' fate, but fate has a maddening habit of plotting its own course. Author's Playhouse presents Elizabeth Dunn's mirthful story, Woman's Work.

0: That's the very last bandage I am folding this day.
1: The Red Cross would be rehabilitating me if I do any more.
0: Candy, if you finish, come out in the hall with me for a minute. I've got something to tell you.
2: All right, I'm coming.
0: Why, Hope, you look all of a dither.
1: That puts it mildly. Sit down and lend an ear.
0: Baby, I have sinned.
1: Hope, darling, I have exactly 20 minutes before I have to go home and feed little David his supper. If you have anything sordid to say, you'd better hurry.
0: You and your David. How old is he now, 6 months? Why doesn't he feed himself? You're ruining that child.
1: Oh, we're giving him a terribly sheltered life. Go on, what have you done?
0: I have no idea, but I must have sinned because I'm visited by Pan next week.
1: Makes sense.
0: I am. Pandora, Pan Peters. A dear friend of my girlhood whose talented neck I would gladly wring. She's coming here for a month. She and her horrid little airplane.
1: Why, I didn't even know you knew Pan Peters. You mean the war correspondent? The one who wrote, Pegasus is a Lady?
0: She's been to Tehran and Russia and goodness knows where, and now she's coming here to get over it.
1: She must be perfectly fascinating.
0: Oh, she is fascinating, all right. Even Lobby, my very own husband, is slightly in love with her. But it's my brother George who's causing the trouble. My brother George has been in love with Pan Peters ever since I brought her home from Miss March's for spring vacation in 1930.
1: So why doesn't he marry her?
0: Because she won't. She's had millions of beaus, but she won't get married. You see, she doesn't want to make a home. At least she doesn't want to make one. And brother George is as domestic as a bedroom slipper.
1: Your brother George is a domestic?
0: I know. The glamour boy of journalism. Owner and publisher of Meridian, that unique newspaper as modern as tomorrow, the boy with a byline. But he is domestic, probably as a reaction from growing up with me. He wants his little wife to stay home picking oakum and dipping her own candles.
1: And Miss Peters won't. Well, doesn't that settle it?
0: Settle it. When Pan gets here, George will come out every weekend and mope around like a disillusioned setter till about Sunday noon, when he and Pan will have a fight that'll make the clock strike out of sheer nervousness. And then he'll flounce off in a rage and come back the next weekend for an encore.
1: I don't see why George should have everything his way.
0: Oh, but George is... Well, I mean, he's George.
1: Oh.
0: And you're going to put a stop to this nonsense.
1: Me?
0: Listen, George has almost got to the place where he'll take Pan on any terms, even her own. And that mustn't happen. I'm very fond of Pan, but I adore George, and Pan would break his heart and ruin his life and make a hash of his career. Now, you and Bill make domesticity look positively attractive. I mean, you sort of enjoy your house and your baby and everything.
1: Well, I certainly do.
0: Well, that's what I mean. And you do it so well, Candy. I want George to see it. I want to show him what a happy married life is like, what a real wife is.
1: Well, of all the ridiculous... Well, I suppose I'm to whip up a little 5-course dinner in a tulle evening dress and a straw hat with ribbons... Meanwhile, singing the bell song from Lockby and giving the cradle a brisk kick in passing.
0: You get things so quickly, dear.
1: And shall I tell George that I make all of my husband's clothes out of skins?
0: Now listen, are you going to help me or are you not?
1: I'll help. Not that it will do the slightest good, though.
0: Why not?
1: Well, I mean, things just don't happen that way. For instance, I only got domestic after I got married. And I've noticed that most men don't seem to like girls who are just terribly domestic before they get married. Oh, never mind. Will you bring Miss Peters and your brother George to lunch next Sunday?
0: I will.
1: And you'd better make it good, see?

0: gosh, what's the matter, darling?
1: Phil, I've made a terrible discovery.
0: What, darling?
1: I can't add.
0: Oh, good heavens. I thought you had an incurable disease or something.
1: Phil, isn't the bank ever wrong?
0: Never. People who work in banks run by machinery. You can't win.
1: There's not enough.
0: Not what?
1: Money.
0: Why, 2 weeks ago we had what I should have described as rude money. What's happened to it?
1: I haven't spent a cent of it. Honestly, Bill, the bank takes it or something.
0: You've made a mistake. You'll find it. Good luck, honey. I'm going back to my newspaper.
1: Listen, Bill. In this house, we run things as a partnership, don't we? You do certain things, I do certain things. I paint furniture, talk on the telephone, answer all letters from your family, and plant flower seeds, right?
0: Right.
1: And you fix the fire, take care of the car, and get anything I happen to want after I've turned out the light and opened the window.
0: Right.
1: From now on, you also do the bills.
0: Think so?
1: There are certain things that are not women's work, and this is one of them. I'll do anything else you want, Bill. I'll weave and churn and vote intelligently, like you. But I will not. I will not do the checkbook anymore.
0: Get away. I'll do it. You can get out on the roof and mend that shingle that blew off last January.
1: Some women could even do that. Why, some women can... Oh, that reminds me. Darling, who do you think's coming to visit the Morgan?
0: 5:23. Santa Claus? The store? Monty Woolley? Oh, let's not guess.
1: Pandora Peters.
0: Oh, really?
1: But aren't you excited?
0: Sure. Carrie, too.
1: The Morgans are bringing her here for lunch on Sunday.
0: Really? Well, it'll be fun to see Pam again.
1: Again? Do you know her?
0: Certainly I know her. I've known her for years.
1: You never told me.
0: You never asked me.
1: Do you know Winston Churchill?
0: No.
1: General Eisenhower?
0: No.
1: Mary Martin?
0: No.
1: Well, don't say I never asked you. When did you meet Pam Peters?
0: 5 or 6 years ago.
1: Oh. Before you knew me?
0: Yep.
1: Attractive?
0: Very.
1: Did you see much of her?
0: Listen, I find that I can't add either.
1: But did you?
0: You mean did I fall for her? No, I did not. I saw something of her, and so did about 40 other men.
1: Do you know Hope's brother, George Deming?
0: 15, 20, 27. Everybody knows George Deming.
1: He wants to marry her.
0: Fine. Congratulations, George. Hope you'll be very happy.
1: But Hope doesn't want him to. She thinks he'd be very unhappy. Because, you see, Bill, he's very domestic. And Hope says Pan isn't a bit home-loving. In fact, it's just...
0: Be still, woman. All this prattle about people. My mind is going. Go away and let me add in peace.

0: you, Bill?
1: What there's left of me, yeah.
0: Did you get the garden furniture washed? They'll all be here in just a few minutes. I want everything to look absolutely lush.
1: What do you want me to do now? Build a wing on the house? There's just time before lunch.
0: I never saw anyone so feeble. Why, I do three times as much in one day.
1: Women have more endurance. It's been proved. What's for lunch? Ham?
0: Ham. My good yokel, we're having avocado pears and chicken a la bonne femme, and that thin cornbread and strawberries for dessert. Oh, it's going to be heavenly. Just like one of those French picnics that Renoir painted. Now, go and get dressed, darling. It's late.
1: What do I wear? Boating costume?
0: Darling, before you go, just help me into this, will you?
1: What is it? Slip cover?
0: It's an apron.
1: Huh.
0: It seems sort of appropriate. You know, Aunt Essie sent it to me for Christmas, and I don't know exactly how to get into it, but it said on the card for a busy little bride, so it must be very practical.
1: Any little bride that gets in and out of this is bound to be busy. Turn around. Say, wouldn't it be simpler if I just tied you hand and foot and locked you in a steel box and lowered you in the East River? If I get you into this, you'll never get out again. And I can't see why you suddenly want to wear an apron to lunch anyway.
0: Hurry, I hear a car coming.
1: Okay. Well, that's the best I can do with the darn thing.
0: I'll go down. Now, please get dressed fast. Hi, everyone. Come on over here where it's shady.
2: Hello, Candy, dear. Oh, I rushed ahead while they're still pushing each other out of the car.
0: Oh, you're... garden, and the lunch table there under the trees looks simply divine. Oh, the whole setup is perfect, darling.
3: Good grief, Hope, is that beautiful creature Pam Peters?
4: Yes, did you ever see anything like her? Flats were invented for a figure like that.
3: And can she wear them?
0: Gad, Hope, I feel as bunchy and overstuffed as a feather bed.
3: Don't be silly, you look sweet.
0: Oh, here they come. Come and be introduced, everyone.
4: From left to right, this is my precious brother, George.
5: How do you do, Mrs. Stewart?
0: You are nice. Hello.
4: He's the nicest male alive, except for my very own dear husband, who I see sneaking off in the direction of your lunch table. Oh, and Candy, this is Pandora Peters.
6: It's so kind of you to let me come too, Mrs. Stewart.
0: Well, any house guest of Hope's is something or other of mine, Miss Peters. I read your book, Pegasus. I loved it.
6: Why, thank you. That's nice of you.
0: Oh, here's Bill.
1: Hi, everybody. Oh, Miss Peters, I presume.
6: Why, Bill Stewart, I don't believe it. How absolutely wonderful. I didn't know that
1: you were.
6: Well,
1: here I am.
0: Bill, open the ginger ale, will you please?
5: What a delightful spot this is, Mrs. Stewart. Look at us. We look just like one of Renoir's picnics in modern dress. Except you. You're right off the canvas.
0: You have a poetic soul, Mr. Deming. Do come and have some lunch to nourish up.
5: I certainly will.
6: And then you remember, Bill, we all got into a taxi, the whole eight of us.
0: Candy only has a maid three times a week. I simply couldn't do it. I can't boil an egg.
5: This chicken thing is wonderful. I'd love to cook. How do you make it? Will you tell?
0: Of course I'll tell. You begin with six little white onions, and when they're fried brown,
6: well, they kept the press miles away from the palace, but one of the guards, well, he told me to be at the west gate at 11.
0: So I'm left holding six little white onions while everybody else gets smuggled into a palace.
6: Until I honestly had a mile
0: what palace? Where?
6: I was finally face to face with the prince, and what could he do about it? So he laughed and said in French because he didn't speak
0: then...
6: English. Well, I don't know how you got here, young woman, but here you are, so what do you want to know? Of course, I asked him right off whether it was...
0: George! Don't you want to hear how to make this chicken thing?
3: But he really doesn't.
1: Shall
3: doesn't
1: we hear the
3: really?
1: End of Pan's story first?
6: Oh, there really isn't anything more to it.
5: My sister Hope, whom I love very dearly, is a half-wit. Although I do want to know how to make this chicken thing.
0: Sometimes I hate tact.
1: Come and look at my tampala. It's getting to look perfectly delicious.
5: That's artichoke, sort of, isn't it?
6: I say it's spinach, Chinese version. I'm sure I had it once when we were dining with the Jungs. It's funny stuff.
1: Well, come on. Feast your eyes on the American version.
6: All right,
5: Oh. I'd forgotten that places like this still exist, Mrs. Stewart.
0: Oh, George, call her Candy.
5: May I? I'd even forgotten that there were girls like you in the world. Simple and uncomplicated. Your husband's very lucky.
0: I often wear slacks myself.
5: I beg your pardon?
4: George, why don't you go and look at the tampala?
5: Huh? Oh, I get it, and I go.
0: Hope, this is a lot of nonsense. It's not proving a thing.
4: Darling, don't stop now. It's just beginning to take effect. Can't you see how George is basking? It's exactly the kind of life he wants for himself.
0: I don't believe it. George wants things to happen. He doesn't want his women simple and uncomplicated, not for a minute.
4: Sooner or later, George is bound to realize that Pam's sort of life is nervous and high-strung and geared to such a speed that it has no time for the simple essentials.
0: When did you make up that speech?
4: It's just something I jotted down in the back of an old envelope. No, but honestly, Candy, it's true. Please, don't let me down.
0: It's the silliest plan I ever heard of, and I don't know why I ever lent myself to it. But since I've started, I'll finish. Only I warn you, if anything happens...
4: Don't be ridiculous. What can happen?

0: Phil, what in the world are you looking for in your bureau drawer at this hour of the night?
1: Snapshot. I've got some somewhere of a picnic we went on.
0: Which of our picnics do you mean?
1: Oh, I mean the one Pan and I went on. Thought she'd be amused by it.
0: Pandora's a funny sort of name, isn't it?
1: A romantic mother, I suppose.
0: But don't you think it's odd to name a child after the girl who opened the box and let all the trouble into the world?
1: Hmm. She's got a head on her shoulders, Pan has. She's writing an article for George's paper on airplanes after the war. She asked me to help her. Seems to think I can.
0: That's lovely.
1: Well, why not? Airplanes are my business, for crying out loud. Don't I work for an airline?
0: Yes, dear. I wonder why she doesn't marry George.
1: Why should she?
0: Well, Hope says he's been in love with her for years.
1: Yeah, funny way of being in love. Always trying to reform a girl. What's the matter with her the way she is? Everybody else likes her.
0: Oh, I suppose so.
2: Oh, George. George makes me tired. Great Demi. Good night.
0: Good night.

0: Hello.
1: Hello, Candy.
0: Oh, hello, Hope. Sorry I bellowed so. This has been the blackest day of my life, and I'm ready to tear my hair out.
1: Well, I know it's the hottest day of the year, but what else has happened to poison you so?
0: On top of this heat, David picked today to cut his first tooth, and he's howled for 6 hours without taking a breath. And I had the most frightful fight with my laundress. I lost, of course, so I did the washing myself. And I didn't have time to wash my hair, and you should see me.
1: No thanks, old girl. Pardon me if I break into your dirge, but I'm going to have a dinner party for Pam. She leaves in a week or so, you know, and I want to be sure that you and Bill will come. It'll be on Saturday night.
0: Your voice comes to me as from another world, Hope. But maybe by Saturday I can pull myself together and be on hand. Who else is coming?
1: Bill's boss, Mr. Denstone. He's met Pam and is her devoted slave. And George, of course.
0: All right, count on us, provided I live till then. I'm tired and hot, and it's nearly 6, and Bill will be home any minute shouting for his dinner.
1: Very well. I can take a hint. See you on Saturday. Dinner will be at 7.
0: Well, there's Bill. Goodbye, Hope. Bill!
2: Yes, it's me, honey.
0: Bill, you've got to fix the garbage pail. I'm going mad. I can't get the top on tight, and every dog for 10 miles around has been here all day, and besides, it isn't sanitary. Oh.
3: Hello, Candy.
0: How do you do, Pen? Won't you come in?
2: She is in. I asked her for dinner. I was sure you'd be able to fix her up a plate of something.
0: Oh, yes. Yes, indeed. Sit down, Pen. How's everything going?
3: Oh, fine, thank you.
0: Where do you keep your plane?
3: At LaGuardia Field.
0: Oh, that's right near Bill's office, isn't it?
3: Yes, quite near. How's your baby?
0: Very well, thank you. He's getting a tooth.
3: Really? How exciting.
0: Yes, isn't it? You know, this conversation sounds like something out of Swedish in 6 Easy Lessons. Doubtless you think my only subjects of conversation are baby's teeth and little white onions.
2: Pardon me for mentioning it, but how about some dinner, honey?
0: Oh, yes, by all means. Will you excuse me, Pat? I'll finish getting things ready.
3: Well, of course, Candy, dear. I do hope I didn't come at a bad time.
2: Oh, don't be silly. Come on, Candy, I'll help with the dinner. Came over you, baby, shooting off like that. That wasn't very polite.
0: I'm sorry.
2: I don't know what Pam must think.
0: Does it matter?
2: Of course it matters. You like her, don't you? She likes you. She said she wished she knew you better.
0: She's very clever.
2: Clever, and yet sort of pathetic, too, poor kid. She can do too many things. That's her trouble.
0: She certainly can. If she'd just stick to flying her airplane around the world and driving George Deming crazy... But I fail to see anything in the least pathetic about her.
2: Oh, what's the matter, Angel? David been pretty tough on you today?
0: No, nothing's too tough. Call the Duchess. Supper's ready.

0: Hello, Candy. Welcome to our party, such as it is. Where's Bill?
1: Where is he? I thought he'd come straight here. He didn't come home to get me. Isn't he here?
0: No, my pet, neither is our guest of honor, precious Pandora.
1: They're both missing?
0: Now, wipe that look of horror off your face, and let's start this conversation over again. Candy, my dear, you look beautiful. How are you?
1: Oh, I'm fine, Mr. Denning. Just dying slowly. Nothing serious.
0: It's most becoming, Mrs. Stewart.
1: Thank you, Mr. Denning.
0: Things seem to have blown up in our faces, haven't they? My best girl and your husband have eloped. And, of course, on the home front, there's no telling what the...
1: Did he tell you? All those two black-hearted...
0: Steady, sister dear. Remember the Deming blood pressure.
1: Fiends. And when I think what I paid them, to have them walk out on me 2 hours before dinner and not a soul available in this whole town on a Saturday.
2: What are you talking about?
1: My cook and my butler. I've telephoned every cleaning woman I know. And then to have Pan late on top of it and keeping Bill with her... I knew I shouldn't give this party. Something told me...
2: What are you having for dinner?
1: Squabs and broccoli and vichy soise and an ice thing that takes hours.
2: Well, Hilda must have made that this morning, then. Squabs are easy.
1: Not for me. The only thing I know about squabs is how to eat them. Oh, there's nothing to do but go to ye olde Englishy tea room, and the very thought sickens me.
2: Oh, don't be silly. Where's an apron?
1: Oh, Candy, darling, you don't mean... Oh, I can't let you.
0: Certainly you can let her. That's the kind of girl she is. And I will help. I have a very light hand with burnt toast.
2: All right, let's go, George. Go cheer up your guests, Hope.
3: Oh, dinner will be ready soon. Candy's going.
2: George, where do you suppose those two are?
0: How should I know? Pan probably decided to fly to Mexico and took Bill along. You never can tell about her.
2: Well, you've always been able to tell about Bill. Always up to now. Personally, I think this is all your fault. Put those rolls in a pie plate. I want to heat them.
0: My fault?
2: If you had any sense, you'd have married Pan years ago and taken care of her.
0: Well, haven't I been trying to?
2: And why haven't you succeeded? Because you have some idiotic notion about the way she ought to be. You want everything your way, George Denning, and then you can't understand why a girl like Pan won't marry you. Here, put this butter in the icebox.
0: Now, listen. All I ask is a home, the kind of home you have yourself.
2: Why should you make all the conditions anyway? Suppose Pan said she wouldn't marry you unless you were good at putting up shelves. Why, I bet you can't even hang a picture, George Denning.
0: I bet I can.
2: Get those soup plates, will you? I haven't got a home myself anymore. The master seems to have departed.
0: Departed?
2: With Pan. So poo to your beautiful domesticity.
0: But he'll be back. You're married to him.
2: What kind of a marriage do you think it is, Winnie? Oh.
0: No kind at all, Candy. No kind at all. Has Bill ever let you down before?
2: No. That's what... Oh.
0: So the very first time he fails to appear, you decide he's not to be trusted. He's off with a pretty girl, therefore he's no husband of yours. When are you going to divorce him?
2: What? Oh, can you? Of course I'm not. You don't understand.
0: Sure, I do. You're just one of those girls who want everything their own way. You're jealous for no reason. You're a baby.
1: Put the soup in the dishes, will you please?
0: There's no sense in getting mad at me. You just stay mad at Bill. I'll get it. Hope's busy in the other room. Hello? Yes, George Deming speaking. Good heavens, where? Killed? Okay, I'll get a plane and be down there right away. Hope, I've got to go. A plane crashed north of Baltimore. I've got to get there. Be on the spot for the papers.
1: Oh, George, that's terrible.
2: Plane crash? Oh, Bill, I can't...
1: George, catch her.
0: I've got her.
2: I'm all right. Oh, dear God.
0: It's not them, Candy. Here, drink this quick. It's a transport plane owned by the airlines Bill works for. The American Eagle, a big one, 20 passengers.
2: Oh, George, are you sure?
0: Positive.
2: I'll answer it this time. Hello?
4: Baltimore calling. Ready with your call, Baltimore. Hello?
2: Pan, where are you? Are you all right?
4: Yes. Listen, Candy, Bill is out at the accident, and he said...
2: Where?
4: There's been a plane crash. The Eagle and the loss of people killed. It's bad. Listen, Candy, this is important. He wants you to find Mr. Denstone. The office can't reach him.
2: Mr. Denstone is right here in the living room waiting for dinner.
4: Then listen. Tell him Bill tried and tried to get him when the news of the crash came, but he couldn't. And the other two big shots were on vacation. I forget their names, you know. And the planes at the field were grounded, and Bill was frantic because he knew somebody from the airline company ought to be here, so he came in my plane.
1: What's she saying? She flew Bill down. He couldn't find Mr. Denstone.
4: Candy?
1: Yes, Pam?
4: Is George there? Tell George to come. Tell him to get a plane.
1: George, she says to come.
0: Tell her I'm halfway there. Tell her she's got a honeymoon breakfast date with me in Elkton, Maryland.
1: He says he's on the way and be ready to marry him immediately.
4: No. No, I've got a rum in both stockings. And anyway, I want white satin. Tell that so-and-so I won't be married without a piece of heirloom lace if I have to make it myself. Tell him to hurry up. So long, Candy.
1: Give Bill my love.
4: He'll be home for breakfast. Goodbye.

0: Honey, these are the best muffins you ever threw together. Why can't I have breakfast like this every morning?
1: A fat chance of that. Go on about Pan.
0: Well, all the way down, she kept saying how she wished we could have reached George so he could have come along and done an eyewitness account for the paper. And finally I said, I thought you didn't care so much for George. You just stared at me. Care for him, she said. Why, I'm crazy about George. Thought you knew that. And I said, well, why don't you marry him then, for Pete's sake? And she said, because George keeps wanting to remodel me into a chattel and it makes me mad. Then I said, well, listen, Pan, why don't you marry him and remodel George?
1: Oh, darling, how clever of you.
0: And she stared at me again and then she began to laugh. She kept laughing and saying, well, why didn't I ever think of it? Everybody seems to think George is the ultimate product of civilization.
1: Where were you then?
0: Well, we were running into the storm then. It was somewhere north of Baltimore. Honestly, I didn't think she could make it. If she wasn't half bird, we wouldn't have. I thought, this is it. And you know what?
1: What, Bill?
0: I was so scared I couldn't think. I felt as though my mind were all glued up with fear. It was horrible. There was only one thought way in the middle of my mind. You know what it was?
1: What?
0: I thought, if I die now, I won't see Candy grow old. I just got to see Candy grow old. It's bad to be that scared. Oh, is there any more coffee?
1: I'm glad you thought that. I mean, especially glad because I thought you were getting a little tired of me.
0: Is that why you've been acting funny? I put it down to hot weather. Tired of you?
1: I thought maybe you liked the glamorous Miss Peters better.
0: Oh, get away, girl. You make me cross-eyed.
1: Well, she's so much smarter, and she's beautiful, too.
0: Sure, I know. You're dumb and ugly. But if I deserted you, your father would be irritated, and I'm scared of your father. You know what? I'm prepared to admit now, but privately, Candy, privately, that all women are smarter than all men.
1: Oh, no.
0: Well, they do just as much work, and they look prettier. You look awfully pretty.
1: Darling, I feel so good. Now I'm so thankful about everything. I would like to do something for you. Something difficult and unpleasant.
0: Would you, honey?
1: Bill, would you like me to do the checkbook again?
0: No, Angel. You have sons and marry people off. But I will add and subtract.

You have heard Elizabeth Dunn's story, Women's Work, adapted for Authors Playhouse by Elizabeth Copeland and directed by Herbert Lateau.

0: Candy Stewart was played by Miss Eleanor Jackson, Hope Morgan by Miss Rosalind Yastro, and Pam Peters by Miss Lois Zarley. Wilms Herbert was heard as Bill Stewart, and Haskell Coffin as George Deming. The musical score was directed by Joseph Galicchio. Next week, same time, same station, Author's Playhouse will bring you Arthur Wing Pinero's Strange Tale of England during the reign of George III. The widow...
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In the world of good literature, there are stories which all of us have promised ourselves we would read, or perhaps reread sometime. These stories, the world's greatest, are presented by Nelson Olmsted, who brings you tonight one of Edgar Allan Poe's better-known narratives, entitled The Telltale Hut.

True, nervous, very, very dreadfully nervous, I had been an M. But why will you say that I am mad? The disease had sharpened my senses, not destroyed, not dulled them. And above all was a sense of hearing acute. I heard all things in the heaven and in the hell. Now then, am I mad? Hearken and observe how healthily, how calmly I can tell you the whole story. It is impossible to say how first the idea entered my brain. But once conceived, it haunted me day and night. Object there was none, passion there was none. I loved the old man. He'd never wronged me. He'd never given me insult, and for his gold I had no desire. I think it was his eye. Yes, it was this. One of his eyes resembled that of a vulture, a pale blue eye with a film over it. Whenever it fell upon me, my blood ran cold. And so by degrees, very gradually, I made up my mind to take the life of the old man and thus rid myself of the eye forever. Now, this is the point. You fancy me mad. Well, madmen know nothing. But you should have seen me. You should have seen how wisely I proceeded, with what caution, with what foresight, with what dissimulation I went to work. I was never kinder to the old man than during the whole week before I killed him. And every night about midnight, I turned the latch of his door and opened it, oh, so gently. And then, when I'd made an opening sufficient for my head, I put in a dark lantern all closed, closed, so that no light shone out. And then I thrust in my head. You would have laughed to see how cunningly I thrust it in. I moved it slowly, very, very slowly, so that I might not disturb the old man's sleep. It took me an hour to place my whole head within the opening so far that I could see him as he lay upon the bed. Would a madman have been so wise as this? And then, when my head was well in the room, I undid the lantern cautiously, oh, so cautiously, cautiously, for the hinges creaked. I undid it just so much that a single thin ray fell upon the vulture eye. And this I did for 7 long nights, every night just at midnight. But I found the eye always closed. And so it was impossible to do the work. For it was not the old man who vexed me, but his evil eye. And every morning when the day broke, I went boldly into the chamber and spoke courageously to him, calling him by name in a hearty tone and inquiring how he'd passed the night. So you see, he would have been a very profound old man indeed to suspect that every night just at midnight, I looked in upon him while he slept. Upon the 8th night, I was more than usually cautious in opening the door. A watch's minute hand moves more quickly than did mine. Never before that night had I felt the extent of my own powers, of my sagacity. I could scarcely contain my feelings of triumph to think that there I was, opening the door little by little, and he not even to dream of my secret deeds or thoughts. I fairly chuckled at the idea, and perhaps he heard me, for he moved in the bed suddenly as if startled. Now, you may think that I drew back, but no. His room was as black as pitch with the thick darkness, for the shutters were close fastened through fear of robbers. And so I knew that he could not see the opening of the door, and I kept pushing it on steadily. Steadily. I had my head in and was about to open the lantern when my thumb slipped from the tin fastening. The old man sprang up in bed crying out, "Who's there?" I kept quite still and said nothing. For a whole hour I did not move a muscle. And in the meantime, I did not hear him lie down. He was still sitting up in bed listening, just as I have done night after night, hearkening to the death watches in the wall. Presently I heard a slight groan. But I knew it was the groan of mortal terror. It was not a groan of pain or of grief, oh no. It was a low, stifled sound that arises from the bottom of the soul when overcharged with awe. I knew the sound well. Many a night, just at midnight, when the world slept, it had welled up from my own bosom, deepening with its dreadful echo the terrors that had distracted me. I say, I knew it well. I knew what the old man felt and pitied him, although I chuckled at heart. I knew that he'd been lying awake ever since the first slight noise when he'd turned in bed. And his fears had ever since been growing upon him. And he'd been trying to fancy them causeless, but could not. For I'd waited a long time, very patiently, without hearing him lie down.
I resolved to open a very, very little crevice in the lantern. So I opened it. You cannot imagine how stealthily, until at length a single dim ray like the thread of a spider shot out from the crevice, full upon the vulture eye. It was open, wide open, and I grew furious as I gazed upon it. I saw it with perfect distinctness, all a dull blue with a hideous veil over it that chilled the very marrow in my bones. But I could see nothing else of the old man's face or person, for I had directed the ray as if by instinct precisely upon the damned spot. Now, have I not told you that what you mistake for madness is but over-acuteness of the senses? Now, I say, there came to my ears a low, dull, quick sound, such as a watch makes when enveloped in cotton. I knew that sound well, too. It was the beating of the old man's heart. It increased my fury, as the beating of a drum stimulates a soldier into courage. But even yet I refrained and kept still. I scarcely breathed. I held the lantern motionless. I tried how steadily I could maintain the ray upon the eye. Meantime, the hellish tattoo of the heart increased. It grew quicker and quicker and louder every instant. The old man's terror must have been extreme. It grew louder, I say, louder every moment. Do you mark me well? I've told you that I'm nervous, and so I am. And now, at the dead hour of the night, amid the dreadful silence of that old house, so strange a noise as this excited me to uncontrollable terror. Yet, for some minutes longer, I refrained and stood still. But the beating grew louder, louder. I thought the heart must burst. And now a new anxiety seized me. The sound would be heard by a neighbor. The old man's hour had come. With a loud yell, I threw open the lantern and leaped into the room. He shrieked once, only once. In an instant, I dragged him to the floor and pulled the heavy bed over him. Then I smiled gaily to find the deed so far done. But for many minutes, the heart beat on with a muffled sound. This, however, did not vex me. It would not be heard through the wall. And at length, it ceased. The old man was dead. I removed the bed and examined the corpse. Yes, he was stone dead. I placed my hand upon the heart and held it there many minutes. There was no pulsation. He was stone dead. His eye would trouble me no more. If you still think me mad, you will think so no longer when I describe the wise precautions I took for the concealment of the body. The night waned and I worked hastily, but in silence. First of all, I dismembered the corpse. I cut off the head and the arms and the legs. I then took up three planks from the flooring of the chamber and deposited all between the scantlings. I then replaced the board so cleverly and so cunningly that no human eye, not even his, could have detected anything wrong. There was nothing to wash out, no stain of any kind, no blood spot whatever. I'd been too wary for that. A tub had cut it all. And when I'd made an end of these labors, it was 4:00, still dark as midnight. And as the bell sounded the hour, there came a knocking at the street door. I went down to open it with a light heart. For what had I now to fear? There entered three men who introduced themselves with perfect suavity as officers of the police. A shriek had been heard by a neighbor during the night. Suspicion of foul play had been aroused. And information had been lodged at the police office. And they, the officers, had been deputized to search the premises. I smiled. For what had I to fear? I bade the gentlemen welcome. The shriek, I said, was my own in a dream. The old man I mentioned was absent in the country. I took my visitors all over the house. I had them search well. I led them at length to his chamber. I showed them his treasures, secure and undisturbed. And in the enthusiasm of my confidence, I brought chairs into the room and desired them here to rest from their fatigues, while I myself, in the wild audacity of my perfect triumph, placed my own seat upon the very spot beneath which reposed the corpse of the victim. The officers were satisfied. My manner had convinced them. I was singularly at ease. They sat, and while I answered cheerily, they chatted of familiar things. But ere long, I felt myself getting pale and wished them gone. My head ached, and I fancied a ringing in my ears. But still they sat, and still they chatted. The ringing became more distinct. It continued and became more distinct. I talked more freely to get rid of the feeling. But it continued and gained definiteness. Until at length, I found that the noise was not within my ears. No doubt I grew very pale. But I talked more fluently and with a heightened voice.
Yet the sound increased. And what could I do? It was a low, dull, quick sound, much such a sound as a watch makes when enveloped in cotton. I gasped for breath, and yet the officers heard it not. I talked more quickly, more vehemently, but the noise steadily increased. I arose and argued about trifles in a high key and with violent gesticulations, but the noise steadily increased. Why would they not be gone? I paced the floor to and fro with heavy strides, as if excited to fury by the observations of the men. But the noise steadily increased. Oh, God, what could I do? I foamed and I raved and I swore. I swung the chair upon which I'd been sitting and grated it upon the boards, but the noise arose above all and continually increased, grew louder, louder, louder. And still the men chanted pleasantly and smiled. Was it possible they heard not? Almighty God, no, no, they heard. They suspected, they knew. They were making a mockery of my horror. This I thought, and this I think. But anything was better than this agony. Anything was more tolerable than this derision. I could bear those hypocritical smiles no longer. I felt that I must scream or die. And now again, hark, louder, louder, louder. Villains, I shrieked, dissemble no more. I admit the deed. Tear up the plank. Here is the beating of the hideous heart.

0: This has been the story of The Telltale Heart by Edgar Allan Poe, as reviewed by Nelson Olmsted, who now has a closing word.
1: When Edgar Allan Poe was a youngster, he wrote, "The world shall be my theater, and I must either conquer or die." And several weeks before his death, he wrote, "I do believe God gave me a spark of genius, but he quenched it in misery." Born 131 years ago in Boston, Poe represents one of the earliest founders of our modern short story. The Telltale Heart was first published in 1843 and forcibly represents the power that Poe could put into words. He was a mood writer. Words meant more to him than the plot. Words, he demonstrated, could express through their sound much more than they could through their meaning. It's a matter of using them in proper order or in particular alliteration. Now, tomorrow night at this time, we present a very familiar story by Alphonse Daudet entitled The Last Class. We hope you'll be tuned in, and until then, good night and good reading. Tomorrow night.
2: On your last trip, did you discover what the Earth people eat? They eat a great many of these. They peel them with their metal knives. Boil them for 20 of their minutes. Then they smash them all to bits.
3: They are clearly a most criminal.

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Because the crisp vegetables and the one and only tangy sauce in Branston pickle bring out the best in your food.

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3: We present Bernard Horsfall as Harry Lawson and Jeffrey Banks as Professor Van Hardwig in A Journey to the Center of the Earth, the novel by Jules Verne, adapted for radio in 8 parts by Howard Jones. 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
4: My name is Harry Lawson. I am a nephew by marriage of that now celebrated German scientist, Professor Van Hardwig. Professor Hardwig is eccentric, brave, and impetuous. Accompanied by our faithful guide, Hans Bjelke, we descended the crater of Sneffels. We journeyed many leagues through subterranean passages. We almost died of thirst before Hans discovered a hot spring. One day, I became separated from my companions. 100 miles beneath the surface of the earth, I was alone, lost in utter darkness. I must have gone mad for a while. I ran about screaming, dashing myself against the granite sides of the passage. And then as I lay with my head close to the wall, I seemed to hear a strange, distorted jumble of sound far, far away. I seemed to hear voices speaking my name. Could it be that this passage was a sort of whispering gallery? I believed it must be so. I put my lips to the wall, and I said as clearly and as distinctly as I could,
5: "Uncle Hardwig!"
4: I waited. To my distracted mind, an eternity passed. Then, some words reached my ears and stirred my throbbing heart anew.
6: "Harry, my boy, is that you? Harry, is that you?"
5: "Yes. Yes, Uncle."
6: "Where are you?"
4: I don't know."
6: "And your lamp?"
4: "My lamp is out. Smashed."
6: "What about the Hansbach, our guiding dream?"
4: "I have lost it."
6: "I see. Keep your courage up, Harry. We will do our best."
4: "Uncle, I haven't the strength to answer a lot of questions, but I beg you, for heaven's sake."